0: mind. I think you're going to see a lot of action after starts and restarts, because that's, you know, when they sweep and you get that second lane open. But yeah, it depends a bit how the race plays out. But I think it's definitely, you know, it's going to be available. It's just a matter of how much you can use it or not.
1: That was a relatively long, hot session. We've got an even longer race tomorrow, and the heat should be about the same. How do you think that's going to feel?
0: It's going to be interesting, because it's definitely, you know, turned this race into almost like a mini 500 kind of race, with like a lot of pit stops. Obviously, like you said, the heat is going to be a factor, but also for the pit crews, you know, being out in this heat fully suited up, and the pressure of pit stops is going to be, you know, 5, 6, 7 stops tomorrow, and you know, anything in between there. So it's going to be a true team effort to really be able to win this race, which I think is going to be fun. It's going to be great, and hopefully we're going to put on a great show for everyone.
1: Hey, you've done pretty well in 500-mile races in the past, so we'll see what tomorrow has in store. Thanks, Marcus.
2: Yep, good stuff. Marcus Erickson, thanks to Jake Query, Ryan Kent, Ryan Marine, and Jake Query for their work all throughout the course of the day. Michael Young, before we get out of here, quick preview one more time of the Indy Next by Firestone race tomorrow.
3: Going to be a lot of fun. Again, Matteo Nannini will be on the pole tomorrow. Alessandro De Tullio, the 7-time pole sitter, will actually start on the outside of row number one. After a horrible practice session earlier in the day, he actually came away with a very good qualification session, but Enzo Fittipaldi, Nikita Johnson, Timmy Kaharchik, more so Kaharchik and Enzo Fittipaldi marred back to the middle part of the field. Miles Rowe will start on the outside of row number two, the big winner at Worldwide Technology Raceway. So I think this will be a championship-turning race potentially, with our top three not necessarily struggling in qualifying, but certainly they have a big mountain to climb tomorrow to get themselves up to the front, especially our points leader Enzo Fittipaldi, who said he just felt his car wasn't very good at all. It's going to be a lot of fun, and we'll get that kicked off right before noon tomorrow.
2: 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Long day for all of us. Our thanks to Corbin Lingenfelter, our producer, back in our Indianapolis studios. On-site engineering and production courtesy of Rick Evans. The network director is Chris Pollack. Again, Ryan Kent, Ryan Marine, Jake Query. Great insight from the pits. For Michael Young and our driver analyst, Davey Hamilton, this is Mark Jane saying so long for now. Again, this Borchetta Bourbon Music City Grand Prix is tomorrow, presented by Only Bulls, here on IndyCar Radio.

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1: Race Day, 1978. The place, the world's greatest race course, the Indianapolis Motor Speedway. We welcome you around the world to the 62nd running of the Indianapolis 500. The hundreds of thousands of spectators are still filing into this great speedway. The flags of racing and indeed the flags of the world's nations now fly from atop the giant grandstands that oversee this 2.5-mile asphalt oval. The spirits here today are high. This month of May has been rain-filled for the city of Indianapolis. The first weekend of qualifications were rained out completely. But the sun shines today on Indiana. The temperature currently is 82 degrees, and the skies are a beautiful blue. I'm speaking to you from the Master Control Tower, five stories above the starting line. Below me, the crews make last-minute preparations on each of their 33 sleek racing machines. It is from this tall glass and steel tower behind the pits that we will coordinate this broadcast of the 1978 500. Seconds ago, you joined race fans around the world, on land and at sea, listening on every conceivable kind of radio. Wherever you are on the planet, you are sharing this moment with millions of others. The sounds of Indianapolis at this moment find their way across America through hundreds of radio transmitters and then across the oceans by shortwave and to every part of the world on the American Forces Radio Network. I am Paul Page, and I'm proud to be serving you as the voice of the 500. 22 days ago, the annual pilgrimage to Indianapolis began as race drivers, crews, and builders from around the world once again heeded the call to return to the center of Indiana. Once again, they came seeking the fame and fortune that rides the crest of this world's greatest sporting event. The first week of the practice held the promise of broken records, with six cars flirting with a 200-mile-an-hour lap average. Then came the first weekend of qualifications, and along with it came the rain. Through that entire weekend and for over 90 hours, the yellow light burned on the straightaway, denying the records that were promised then. Not a wheel turned on the first qualifying weekend, setting in its own right a new record and one that we could have done without. Finally, in the second week of practice, the sun peeked out from behind the clouds and the green light winked on. The racers returned to the practice and prepared for a fast and furious second weekend. Last Saturday, when the track opened for qualifications, the line of cars and drivers waiting stretched down the pits. 92 cars had entered for this race, and only the fastest 33 would be allowed to start. At the end of the day, Tom Sneva in his Norton Spirit had duplicated his qualification of last year. He sat on the pole, the inside of the front row, with a new one-lap record of 203.620 miles an hour and a four-lap record of 202.156. Next to Tom sat Danny Ongais in the car he has already won two of the four races on this year's championship trail with. His speed, 200.122 miles an hour. And the outside of the front row went to a rookie for the first time since Eddie Sachs accomplished that feat. Rick Mears, a teammate of Tom Sneva, also over 200 miles an hour. A.J. Foyt was not able to qualify on the first full day. As Sunday dawned, there was again the threat of rain, and the racers crossed their fingers. In the middle of the afternoon, the 33 positions were filled, including our fourth 200-mile-an-hour qualifier, A.J. Foyt. Foyt holds the record for the most miles here at the Speedway, 7,157. He has led the most laps, 522, and he is the only four-time winner. We have made some special preparations here at the Indianapolis Motor Speedway for this broadcast of the 62nd running of the 500-mile race. We are trying to respond to those of you that keep charts on the running of the 500-mile race, and with the assistance of the chief of timing and scoring, Art Graham III, They have comprised a very complicated computer system that we hope will display to us the positions of the 33 cars as they are actually driving on the race course at the moment. And our chief scorer here in the booth, John DeCamp, will be relaying that information to you every 10 laps as it is available to us as the day goes on. And John DeCamp, we welcome you to our broadcast of the 500.
2: Thank you very much, Paul, and I'm hoping that television monitor functions all day just perfectly.
1: Well, it looks good now, and we hope that we will be able to answer the call of those people that like to keep the charts and keep track of each of those cars in the running of the 500. Each 10 laps, we will give you at least the first 10 positions. In the booth with us today is a man that I'm sure would not want to be here if he had his choice. For the first time in the history of this broadcast, we have with us a man who is actually qualified to drive in this race and qualified substantially. In his first appearance at the Speedway, he was Rookie of the Year. He has sat on the front row here in the past, and I would like to introduce to you and welcome Mike Hiss. Good morning, Mike.
3: Good morning, Paul. It's really a pleasure to be here.
1: I'm sure that your feelings are a little mixed. You could be in one of those cars.
3: I could, and in fact was, for a mere 10 laps qualifying Mario Andretti's car this year, and it was quite a thrill.
1: Let's tell the world specifically what happened. Mario Andretti had to go to Belgium. Someone needed to qualify his car, and it fell upon you to do it. Is that not right?
3: That's correct, Paul. I was in California. The first weekend of qualifications were rained out, as you've already explained, and Roger Penske, the team owner, needed somebody to fill in for him. I hadn't driven here in a couple of years, although I had driven for Roger before, and they asked me to come in, qualify Mario's car for him so that Mario could start this race, because he did have that obligation in Belgium in the Formula One race, which, as you know, he won.
1: Now, you qualified the car up toward the front, did you not?
3: Yes, we did. Actually, we could have, all three cars being identical. You mentioned Tom Sneva on the pole, and we mentioned that Rick Mears on the outside are team cars, the Penske cars, and I drove the third Penske car. It was capable. As you know, Mario had already run 203 miles an hour with that car. Probably Mario easily could have put it on the front row himself, but my instructions were just simply to get the car safely in the race.
1: And Mario Andretti, because of the rules of the race, will have to start from the last or 33rd position when it comes time for the start because he did not qualify the car he is in. Stay tuned for the greatest spectacle in racing. There are those that come to the Indianapolis Motor Speedway that would tell you that the events leading up to the start of the engines is their favorite part of the race. Indeed, there is quite a spectacle going on before us in the pit area and on the main straightaway now. Down amidst all of the many different people and the multiplicity of colors that exist on the straightaway is Chuck Marlowe, who will handle an assignment in the pits today. But at the moment, he is enjoying the spectacle. And Chuck, tell us what's happening.
4: Well, it's a great spectacle, truly, Paul. It's on this 50th anniversary for Louis Meyer. He has just circled the track just moments ago in one of his favorite relics. But no relic to television, a great talent, star of Hee Haw, and an excitingly talented man, is the Grand Marshal of this 500 Festival, Roy Clark. Welcome to Indianapolis, Roy.
5: Thank you, Chuck. It's great. I'm just so happy to see such a beautiful day. We've got so many folks here, we might as well have a race.
4: This is one of the thrilling things about it, Roy, all this pre-race festivity. How has it impressed you?
5: Oh, it's just, I guess it's the most people I've been in front of ever, you know, alive, and it's incredible.
4: You know, one of the things that we really like to look forward to is a good day weather-wise.
5: Oh, yes. That was the first thing I was praying for when I came up yesterday. And it's just, I don't think it could be nicer. Just gorgeous.
4: What are your fall plans, Roy? What does the Hee Haw forecast look like?
5: Well, I go in about 2 weeks and start filming for the fall season. Then the latter part of June, I'm going to go and do my own special with the Osmond production company out in Provo. And then it's back on the road, and I'm working 200. I've been home 12 days since the first of the year.
4: That's amazing. Roy, you're an exciting man, a great talent. We welcome you to Indianapolis.
5: Thank you, Chuck. It's a pleasure to be here.
4: Thank you very kindly. Roy Clark and Paul, that's the beginning of it right now, and really crowded as much around Roy Clark is Louis Meyer. What a tremendous man he is. Big beam on his face just a few minutes ago as he just passed us in his car. Back to you.
1: Louis Meyer in his Miller 91, a supercharged car, and Louis wanted to make sure he could do it right. He came out here last Monday and actually practiced driving that machine around the race course. A great three-time 500-mile race champion, Louis Meyer. And he and his wife, June, I'm sure, are enjoying this day on the 50th anniversary of Louis' first win of a 500-mile race. There is one question that has been asked probably more than any other here during the month of May, and that is, who will give the command to start the engines? Mr. Holman, the former president of the Speedway, passed away several months ago. Because of that, someone new will have to step to those microphones in a very few moments and command the gentlemen that race to fire the engines and move away from the line. They have not yet announced who that individual might be, nor have they told us exactly what will be said. The traditional command of gentlemen start your engines may have to be altered because of the lone woman qualifier, Janet Guthrie. Here now is the rundown of the 33 cars and drivers that will start the 60-second running of the 500-mile race. I will give you the car number, then the driver's name, then the sponsor of the race car. The pole position, the first row, car one, Tom Sneva, the Norton Spirit. The second position, car 25, Danny Ongais, the Interscope Racing Special. The outside of the first row, car 71, Rick Mears, the Cam 2 Motor Oil Special. The second row, car 4, Johnny Rutherford, the First National City Traveler's Checks McLaren. The center of the second row, car 2, Al Unser, a First National City Traveler's Checks Chaparral Lola. The outside of the second row, car 20, Gordon Johncock, the North American Pace Setter. The third row, car 6, Wally Dallenbach, the Sugar Ripe Prune Special. The center of the third row, car 16, Johnny Parsons Jr., a First National City Traveler's Check Special. The outside of the third row, car 80, Larry Dixon, the Pollock Stay On Car Wax Special. The fourth row, car 17, Dick Simon in La Machine. The center of the fourth row, Roger McCluskey, the National Engineering Special. The outside of the fourth row, car 24, Sheldon Kinzer, the Thermo King Special. I don't believe that I gave you the car number for Roger McCluskey. He is in car number 11. The fifth row, car 40, Steve Krisiloff, the Foreman Industries Wildcat. The center of the fifth row, Tom Bagley, the Kent Oil Special, car 22. The outside of the fifth row, car 51, Janet Guthrie, the Texaco Star. The sixth row, car 19, Spike Gelhausen, the Hubler Chevrolet WIRE Special. The center of the sixth row, car 39, John Mailer, the Tibon Special. The outside of the sixth row, car 43, Tom Bigelow, the Armstrong Mold Special. The seventh row, car 48, Bobby Unser, the Arco Graphite Special. The center of the seventh row, car 14, A.J. Foyt, the Gilmore City Corp. The outside of the seventh row, Pancho Carter, the Budweiser Special. The eighth row, car 77, Salt Walther, the Dayton Walther Special. Car 84, George Snyder, the Gilmore City Corp Special. The outside of the eighth row, car 69, Joe Saldana, the Mr. Wise Buys Carpet Special. We'll continue now with your lineup for the 60-second running of the 500. We'll begin now with the ninth row, car 78, Mike Mosley, the Alex Excellent Foods Special. The center of the ninth row, car 26, Jim McElreath, the Circle City Coal Special. car 29 is on the outside of the ninth row. Cliff Husel in the Wendy's Hot and Juicy Hamburger Special. The 10th row, car 88, Jerry Carl in the Machinist Union Special. The center of the 10th row, car 47, Phil Threshy in the Circle Chevrolet Tutwiler Cadillac Special. The outside of the 10th row, car 35, Larry Rice, the Bryant Heating and Cooling WIBC Special. And the last row, car 98, Gary Bentenhausen, the Oberdorfer Dragon. The center of the 11th row, car 30, Jerry Sneva, the Smock Material Handling Special. And the 33rd car, car 7, Mario Andretti, the Gould Charge. There is your lineup, 33 cars, 11 rows of three. Stay tuned for the greatest spectacle in racing. Down in the pit area, directly below this master control tower, the group called Up With People have just completed a performance for the crowd of over 300,000 that's gathered here at the Indianapolis Motor Speedway today. They are now filing out of the pit area, as are many of the other dignitaries, and we are moving toward the business end of this 500-mile race very, very rapidly. Down at the head of the 11 rows of three is the beautiful Chevrolet Corvette Limited Edition Pace Car. The question is still unanswered. Who will command the engines to start? But the question is answered as to how many pace cars and who will drive them. There will be three for the first two parade laps, and then two of those Corvettes will drop off, and one will move on alone. Down at the starting line is Luke Walton.
6: Standing beside the number one pace car, which will be driven by 1960 500 winner Jim Rathman. There will be three pace cars this year, and after the parade lap, two of the others will drop off. How fast do you intend to get them going on the parade lap, Jim?
7: Well, we'll run the first lap around 65 miles an hour, and from then on it'll be around 80 to 85 miles an hour, and then up in the third corner, why, we'll get up around 90, 95, and then the fourth corner, why, we juice it up to about 110 miles an hour and come down into the pit area about 120 miles an hour to get out of their way.
6: That's when you turn them loose.
7: That's when we turn them loose.
6: Thank you, Jim. Have a smooth ride and a
1: Thank
6: good,
1: you,
6: clean
1: Luke Walton.
6: Start.
1: Now we go to the pit area, and here is Lou Palmer.
8: The serious business now is underway fully. This is a place of tradition, and the traditions themselves become locked in just moments from now. On through solemn ceremony to that final call to start the engines, and then the cars moving off onto the track into the business we are here about. But about this ceremony itself, it builds, really, the intensity to these situations that lead us to the racing itself. In the background, we have had the Purdue University marching band. They are at attention now, standing still, and we hear this report, the national anthem.

0: And this tremendous crowd cheers the Purdue All-American Band, the rendering of the national anthem. Each of the crews now standing alongside of their machines on the straightaway at Indianapolis. 11 rows of three racing machines, one row of three limited edition Corvette pace cars. And more of the extracurricular activities are now going by the wayside as attention begins to focus more and more to the straightaway and the starting line at Indianapolis. This is a sad moment for many of us here at the Indianapolis Motor Speedway today, because there will be a man missing from our midst. 7 months ago, the owner of the Indianapolis Motor Speedway, Antone Holman, passed away. Tony Holman was the savior of this great racetrack. He bought it after the Second World War, when its darkest day had come. He gently coaxed it back to life. Each year, he added more and more, until he had rebuilt this race into the greatest sporting event of our time. With his gentle guidance, he would help anyone in real need. He retained always his gentle smile and an almost boyish joy in his life and the happiness of those around him. Racing has lost its greatest friend. Here at the Indianapolis Motor Speedway Network, we hope to honor Tony Holman by today dedicating our best efforts as broadcasters of this race to his memory. We do at the same time wish to honor the memory of the 8 United States Auto Club officials who lost their lives in the crash of a plane while returning from the April race at Trenton, New Jersey. Now we return electronically to the pit area and Chuck Marlowe.
1: Paul, the atmosphere down here now as we prepare to hear those famous words is just short of electrifying. The crowd, very patient. They're sitting very pleasantly under a warm, almost tropical Indiana sky today. And the big cheer that you hear go up is for the announcement of the last row, as the public address announcer has prepared the last row for this crowd of over 300,000. We are just moments away from another portion of our ceremony, and lest we not forget those who have sacrificed their lives in the wars of this nation in order that we might celebrate such splendid occasions as this. Now an invocation prayer.
2: We pray today for your special blessings on these 33 drivers about to embark on the world's greatest automobile race. We pray for their safety, for that of all the crews and officials of this great race, and for the fans and spectators as well. Father, on this Memorial Day weekend, we pause to remember those who have preceded us in this life and pray that they may receive from your hand the crown of victory in your heavenly kingdom. We especially wish to honor today the memory of Mr. Anton Tony Holman, Jr., a man who gave of his life to make this place and this race the greatest sporting event in the world. We praise you, Father, at this hour, and pray for your divine guidance and protection throughout this day.
1: With the Purdue Trumpet Quartet standing high above the track wall, with the Honor Guard and the Purdue Band immediately behind, now we pay our homage to those who have passed before as the Trumpet Quartet will give us and render their edition of taps for this 1978 Indianapolis 500-mile race. High above us, the Goodyear blimp making its appearance. The track again, just momentarily, cautiously quiet. And now taps.

0: The crowd standing silent for the invocation and the tribute to both our war dead and those who have died in the service of automobile racing. And now the pace will begin to pick up just a bit. The ceremonies are moving rapidly to conclusion, and soon that question will be answered about the start of the engines. But before that can be done, we must have a rendering, of course, at this racetrack in Indiana of Back Home Again in Indiana. And to introduce that, here is Lou Palmer.
1: And again, this serious countdown to business continues. Jim Nabors is the man standing before the crowd here now. Gomer Pyle to many, Jim Nabors, of the rich voice and with tradition for us. He will be the man who will set us closer to the most thrilling event perhaps in all racing. The 33 cars roaring out of turn four, headed to the main straightaway, a green flag and a safe start. But for the moment, it is still to ceremony, and it is Jim Nabors alongside and back home again in Indiana.

0: your neighbors, ladies and gentlemen.
1: And at the same moment, another great ceremony at the Speedway. Here is Jerry Baker.
2: Paul, it is a rolling sea of colors spanning nearly the entire spectrum as over 10,000 balloons are released into a hazy blue jewel-like Hoosier sky. And Paul, in your throat, you can feel your pounding pulses. Those multicolored dots sail off into the distance on a journey of their own, just as that on which we are about to embark. It is a brilliant sight.
1: And now we go to the pace car. For the start of this race, here is Luke Walton.
3: From an entry field of 92, 33 of the world's most expensive racing cars have been rolled onto the track. Some of them experienced rough seas in getting here. Others had somewhat smoother sailing. But all in all, particularly with unfavorable weather, May has been an hectic month for the entire field. Now, the call for the start the race to begin the Marathon for the Million will be given by a new voice, the chairman of the board of the Indianapolis Speedway, Mrs. Mary Hullman.
4: Ladies and gentlemen, start your engines.
5: You got away! Get it!
0: And a mighty roar goes up.
1: From the straightaway at Indianapolis, the sound of the racing engine as each car roars its challenge to another. Two pace cars begin now to pull away. We check the starting field to make sure that each car is ready and prepared to go as the crews raise their hands as an indication to the officials that they are ready to push the car off the line. The front row is away, the second row, the third row. All cars appear to be moving well. We're watching carefully. There might be a small problem with one of the machines. We're yet to find out. Now car 39 moves away. Car 39 paused just for a moment, John Mailer, the pilot, but then it moved away fine. The entire starting field is away. And once again this year, we have assembled the best crew of race announcers possible. Present the 62nd running of the 500. We will introduce them to you now so that you might get to know them, identify their voices, and be able to identify them during the remainder of this broadcast. From our position here in the Master Control Tower, if I look south, I can see a grandstand known as the Southwest Vista. High atop that grandstand, ready to pick the cars up as they dive into the first turn, is a 14-year veteran of this Speedway broadcast, Ron Carroll.
6: And good morning to our families, friends, racing fans, to everyone around the world from turn number one. My position is about three-fourths of the way through this turn. This is the southwest portion of this gorgeous 2.5-mile race course. I'm high above the track, about 100 feet in the air, so it's a marvelous vantage point from which to report to you around the world. The fans in every conceivably colored costume have now focused their attention to the left, and the appetites hunger for the start of this, the greatest, most spectacular racing event in the world. And it's a little strange to see 12 rows of three, that front row of three pace cars, though, is by us now, and those 33 growling machines close behind. Paul, we're ready for a great, great 500 miles of racing.
1: Moving away from Ron Carroll, the field will then accelerate across the short chute into the second turn on the southeast corner of this track and come into view of the special 500 suites, a motel-like structure that overlooks the turn and most of the back straightaway. Situated on the top of that building is a 17-year veteran, Howdy Bell.
7: Thank you, Paul. Good morning, everyone. We're, as Paul has told you, right on the roof of these hospitality suites over here, about 65 or 70 feet, I would say, above the track surface itself. We're almost completely through the second turn, so when the cars are to us, there's no question, but they are really under the throttle. Of course, this turn is 1,320 feet long. It's 60 feet wide, and it is banked 9 degrees and 12 minutes for those of you that are technically minded. We might mention that this will probably be the last time we'll have an opportunity to broadcast from this exact spot for the simple reason that we've been informed that the Indianapolis Motor Speedway is going to add one more floor to this current three-floor building, so we'll be another 30 or 40 feet higher in the air probably next year when we call the race at that time. But it's all set here, crowd standing, everybody eager and ready to go from the second turn.
1: Enjoying his sophomore year, from a perch in the center of the backstretch, about 50 feet above the ground, is Darrell Weibel. Darrell?
8: Good morning from the backstretch. A beautiful view from about 25 feet up, about 100 feet from the center of the racetrack. Two fences separate the fans from the racers here. They have a beautiful view. Thousands of them are standing. Almost all, everybody is standing now, waiting for the start of the 500. And that's what we're doing here in the backstretch, waiting for the greatest race in the world.
1: Thank you, Darrell Weibel. As the cars slow for turn three, then the wind becomes important to the aerodynamics of the cars. There is a windsock atop a 44-story span that the drivers view and react to. Just below that wind indicator sits our third turn announcer, a 13-year veteran, Doug Zink.
9: And good morning from turn three. Our vantage point is midway through the turn, about 10 feet behind the outside wall, about 15 feet in the air. In the infield, a series of bleachers forms a semicircle around the second of two fences, which is at least 100 feet from the track. A large bleacher sits to our left. There's another to our far right, situated between turns three and four. The drivers drop down against the inner edge of the track as they negotiate the turn. A white and yellow stripe marks the groove about 6 feet from the inside grass. Paul?
1: The fourth turn, this may be the scene of all the accidents it has so far this month. We hope there are no accidents. The drivers can either turn into the pits or down the main straightaway. In either case, the reports will come to you from our 31-year veteran, Jim Shelton. Jim?
10: Okay, Paul, thank you very much, and good morning wherever you may be in this world today. Wish you were here to see a spectacular race on a beautiful day. You know, they have just about come around here now, and we're almost ready to drop off two pace cars. One will remain, and the pace lap will get underway. We're up here on number four, and we'll be reporting as just as often as we can everything that happens, and we hope we don't have to report to you any mishaps up here. They're round and back and forth, scuffing in the tires, which is all important. Two of the pace cars have now pulled off of the track. They're into the pits. The one pace car up to 100 miles an hour. And I think it's time for our pace lap. And here to call it is Paul Page.
1: So the beginning of the pace lap. Two pace cars are off the racetrack. We wait now to see the pace car alone, driven by Jim Rathman, as it moves down the main straightaway, leading the 33 cars. Tom Sneva, the pole sitter, pulls just a bit ahead as he goes over the starting line. Danny Ongais lies back. Here is Ron Carroll.
6: And that 200-mile-per-hour front row is here in turn one. Tom Sneva's beautiful red, white, and blue McLaren leads the way. The jet black number 25 of Danny Ongais, then the marvelous rookie Rick Mears. Row two, it's all former winners. Johnny Rutherford's sparkling white McLaren, Al Unser's blue and white number two car, and Gordy John Cocker number two. Now it's over to Halle Bell in turn number two.
7: Thank you very much, Ron. We can see the field now. We're picking them up as they're just entering the second turn. Last year's fourth place finisher in that third row, Wally Dallenbach in the soft yellow number six. In the bright red 16, Johnny Parsons, who finished fifth last year. Outside in that row, number 80, the blue car driven by Larry Dixon. Then it's Dick Simon and his black machine. Roger McCluskey, last year's eighth place finisher. And Sheldon Kinzer in number 24. Then it's Steve Kriseloff in number 40, the ninth place finisher last year. Rookie Tom Bagley, and on the outside in that fifth row in car 51, the only lady in the starting lineup, Janet Guthrie. Darrell Weibel should see the field now.
8: Row 6, 7, and 8, Gelhausen, Mayhaler, and Bigelow. And right behind is Bobby Unser, A.J. Ford, and Pancho Carter. Behind them, Walter Snyder and rookie Joe Saldana. Bobby Unser has won it twice. Can he make it three, four? Voigt, the only four-time winner. Can he make it five? And Pancho Carter, winner of three USAC National Championships, can he win it? How long will it take this very hot trio to reach the front of the pack? Because when the green flag falls, they'll be driving through traffic. And here's Doug Zink now, third turn.
11: And the pace car has moved through the turn as the front row goes by us now. Beautiful, in good shape. Moving somewhat slowly, though. The back of the pack straggling just a little bit. They're over toward turn number four. Now, here's Jim Shelton.
12: Thank you very much. A good look before a big start, Doug. Everything looks go, but remember the cars must look good to the chief steward and the starter before the green flag is dropped that starts the race. Hey, I think we'll have a start, though. They look pretty good up here. And for the start of the world's greatest auto race, here is the voice of the 500, our chief announcer. Here is Paul Payne.
1: The Corvette Limited Edition pace car is into the pits. Pole sitter Tom Sneva brings them down toward the line. Pat Vidan watches the field. The green flag is out. The 1978 500-mile race is on. Ron Carroll.
13: All right, thank you, Paul, and I've got him. It's going to be car number 25. Danny Ongais leading, and Tommy Stever right behind him. Rick Mears, his number three. Over to turn number two, Honey Bell.
14: And here comes your leader. It is 25, Danny Ongais. Then Tom Sneva. Then number four, Johnny Rutherford is third up to Dal Weibel.
8: Ongais leading. Second, Rutherford is third, and here's Doug Zink in the third turn.
11: And Ongais diving down into turn number one in the black Interscope Racer. Then comes car number one, Tom Sneva. Then Johnny Rutherford into turn number four. Here's Jim Shelton.
12: It's in that jet black car. Boy, is he turning it on in number 25. Number one is second, and they're coming to the line, and here's Paul.
1: Danny Ongais is the leader at the end of the first lap. Tom Sneva, Johnny Rutherford, Gordon Johncock, Al Unser, and Rick Mears. Back to the first turn, Ron Carroll.
13: Right you are, Paul. Danny is already over into turn two, still followed by Sneva and Mears. Howdy Bell.
14: You got it. There he goes, Danny Ongais. And we also have car 24 with Sheldon Kinzer, who came slowly through the second turn and is coasting to a stop on the backstretch. Dal Weibel.
8: The leaders are by me. I see Wally Dahlin back, followed by Dick Simon. Here is a third turn, Doug Zink.
11: Danny Ongais really putting the distance on Tom Sneva, then Johnny Rutherford, then Gordon Johncock. Turn four, Jim Shelton.
12: All right, still here in number four. It's 25 leading. We have a yellow, though. We have a yellow. Paul, pick it up.
1: Yellow light is on the race course. It could possibly be for car 24, Sheldon Kinzer, who has slowed to a stop. Gentlemen, we ask for your reports as fast as they come. We already have a yellow, though we do not have any indication of a major incident on the race course. The cars are slowing under the electro pacer system, which limits their speed. And at reduced speed, Danny Ongais completes another lap of this race. Let's go to the backstretch and Dal Weibel.
8: Sheldon Kinzer has stopped about 100 yards to my left. He's about two-thirds of the way down to the backstretch. The car is barely moving. And they'll have to get somebody back here to, and here come the rescue trucks right now. Here is a fire crew followed by a towing vehicle, and they'll have him off the racetrack and around to the pits very shortly.
1: On that back straightaway, 50 feet wide, you cannot afford any kind of impediment, and a race car slowed to a stop certainly would be. So the yellow is turned on at the conclusion of the first lap. Danny Ongais actually led the race at lap number two in his car 25 under the yellow flag. So the racers have slowed on the straightaway here at Indianapolis. Mike Hiss, the start at Indianapolis. Is it similar to any other race at all?
15: Paul, it can't be. It's the most exciting thing in the whole world. You know, you're sitting there in that race car waiting for the signal to start your engines, and there's 300,000 people out there. Your heart's just beating as fast as it can be, and this race, there's just nothing like it in the whole world.
1: Now, Mike, the word came to us that during that start, and you saw it, the car 98, Gary Bentenhausen, was in and out of the pits. Our official word from the pits is that he had to bleed his brakes. Can you imagine what might have caused that?
15: Not for sure, Paul. No, so every once in a while you get an air pocket in a brake, and it's possible that he might have just had no brakes whatever, and a total freak thing like that.
1: Let's go to the North Pits and Jerry Baker. No report from Jerry Baker at the moment. Watching the main straightaway.
2: Gary Bentenhausen has pulled his machine into the pits for the third time. The first two times in were for mechanical adjustments, one of which was to bleed the brakes. Second time in to adjust the wastegate, and now they're working over the rear end of the automobile. He is still sitting in the pits as the cars go down the main straightaway.
1: So Gary Bentenhausen into the pits, and Sheldon Kinzer already has a problem on the race course. We do have the first time and speed report at the conclusion of the first lap, which is the only lap we have at racing speed at the moment. Danny Ongais, car 25, led that lap at 185.567 miles an hour. We're on the third lap now. We are still under yellow. The cars have strung out very, very carefully, and I must compliment these fine racing drivers for their very, very careful attention on the first lap. Down in the pit area, Salt Walter has made a stop in the pits. We're watching some adjustments being made to the car. Mike Hiss, do you have any idea what might be going on there?
15: Well, it's hard to tell at this stage of the race, Paul. He's made a very long stop, and it looks like they're working on the car.
1: Well, we built to the excitement of the start of this 500-mile race, and then all of a sudden, Sheldon Kinzer slowed. His car had to be pulled off of the back straightaway, and since the second lap, we have run under yellow. Let's go to the pits and Chuck Marlowe. Chuck?
16: Paul, I'm right in front of Walther's pit crew. They've taken the bonnet off the engine. It has to be something that is more than just minor. The engine is down. It is quiet. Walther is sitting somewhat complacently in the front seat as the crew feverishly yells and argues over his shoulder, but as of now, the engine is down. He is quiet. We'll just wait to see.
1: They are also reporting now that car 98, again, Gary Bentenhausen, has a problem in the turbocharger on his machine, and he has been in the pits for a minute and a half. And Donald Davidson, a start that has Salt Walther pulling out, that's getting to be a fairly regular occurrence, is it not?
17: Paul, he had the misfortune of finishing 33rd in 1972, 73, and 75. I don't think he wants to do it again.
1: The green flag is out once again. Let's pick it up in the second turn, and howdy, Bell. Howdy.
14: We can see them now coming through. Here's Danny Ongais in number 25 with Tom Steve about five car lengths behind and at a great deal of distance, 200 or 300 yards between him and the third place car, Johnny Rutherford. Darrell Weibel, can you see the leaders?
8: Yes, here. Third place car, car number 20, going to John Cox, followed by Johnny Rutherford, car number 4. And Darty Bias, here comes the Gordon.
1: Race, Mario Andretti, we were watching for his charge, started 33rd. At the end of the first lap, was in 23rd position. Danny Ongais leads. Tom Sneva is chasing. They have almost a full straightaway lead on car 20 of Gordon Johncock. The race continues. Let's check again with Ron Carroll.
6: All right, Paul, and I tell you, this Danny Ongais is about 200 yards out in front. Incidentally, Rick Mears started on the outside of the front row, has dropped all the way back to 8th position now, Paul.
1: So a 500-mile race started very, very fast, then dropped off fairly. Machine into the pits, made a pit stop, and is back under power. Danny Ongais continues to lead. He comes off of that fourth turn now. He is being chased by Tom Sneva, who is closing just a bit. Danny Ongais now completing lap number 6. Sneva is second. Johncock will be third. And Rutherford will be fourth if they continue at the line. There they are over the line now. Al Unser in the Chaparral Lola following. Then comes the Foreman Industries car of Steve Krisiloff. We are back to racing speed. 6 laps, now history at the Indianapolis Motor Speedway. We've already seen a great deal of activity in the pits and on the straightaway. But as yet, we have no report of any car being retired from this race because of mechanical difficulties on the racetrack. We still have 33 cars in competition. We watch now. Here is the leader, Danny Ongais, off of the fourth turn. He points the nose of that number 25 Interscope Racing Special down the straightaway and into the view of Ron Carroll. Ron?
6: Excuse me, Paul. We were watching Sheldon Kinzer just a moment ago, and he's slowing down again. Incidentally, Mario Andretti moving up fantastic. We had him in the 24th position just a few minutes ago.
1: Checking on the backstretch now. Darrell Weibel, they should be in your view.
18: He's coming to a stop right in front of me. Boy, this must be the worst day in the world for a race driver. Half the coast to a stop like this. But that's what's happening. The USAC defending sprint king, Sheldon Kinzer, is stopping right in front of us here, right in the middle of the backstretch.
1: So whatever has been Sheldon Kinzer's plague so far, it is still there. We do have a report that Kinzer's engine is dying every time he shifts gears. That seems rather curious to me. Mike Hiss, do you have any speculations?
15: Well, sometimes, Paul, when these cars are so highly tuned and the fuel injection so critical on them, they'll run them very, very lean in order to get the good fuel mileage, and then occasionally they'll die when they come in the pits.
1: So the race continues. We are now on lap number 8, car 25. Danny Ongais is leading. Car 1, Tommy

0: Electra Pacer light system is on once again. Let me explain this system to you. It is a series of lighted numbers. If you are in the cockpit of a racing car, at each corner you will see one of these lighted numbers. You follow whatever number appears in front of you. If the number 3 appears in front of you, you should see the number 3 at each of those locations around the race course. If you see the number 3 at each location, then you are going whatever speed the officials have assigned to that yellow flag moment. So right now, they should be pacing this field at about 85 miles an hour. Within the first 10 laps, we are under our second yellow light. Let's go to the north pit area and Chuck Marlowe.
1: Well, we're down in front of Roger McCluskey's pits, Paul. They're preparing at least to look over the tires. Apparently, they're anticipating a lot of tire wear on this very hot, tacky track. They're offering Roger some water, have already refueled the car, checking the front suspension to make sure everything's all right. They have a little more time to do that under a yellow than normally. Now Roger drops it back in gear. You hear the roar of the engine, and he's out of the pit.
0: We're now completing 10 laps on the Indianapolis Motor Speedway. Danny Ungaez turned lap number 8 at better than 190 miles an hour. At lap 10, John DeCamp, can you give us some standings?
2: Paul, this is the way they're running on the 10th lap under the yellow flag. Running in number 1 position, car number 25, Danny Ungaez. Running 2nd, car number 1, Tom Sneva. Running in 3rd, car number 20, Gordon Johncock. Running in 4th spot, Johnny Rutherford in car number 4. In 5th place, it's car number 2, Al Unser. And in 6th place, car number 40, Steve Krisiloff. In 7th, it's car 71, Rick Mears, the rookie. In 8th place, car number 16, Johnny Parsons. In 9th place, car number 17, Dick Simon. And in 10th spot, after 10 laps, it's car number 6, Wally Dallenbach.
0: The first lap speed was 185.567 miles an hour. The lap 15, he has moved up substantially and is in the 14th position. Mike?
3: What I'm sure that they're doing is working on their fuel. It's Danny Ungaez is running very, very quickly out there, setting a really torrid pace for the rest of the field to follow. And it may just be that they're gambling on a lot of yellow lights, using up their fuel with a lot of horsepower, whereas possibly the Penske team is being a little more cautious at this stage of the race, running a good race and ready to come on strong later on.
0: Let's go to the North Pits and Chuck Marlowe.
1: Paul, just talking with George Walter, Salt's father, asking about the number of pit stops he's had to make so far. He said that Salt's throttle is sticking. And with it sticking, he's having to shut the engine down. He's burning the clutch out. And as we're talking to you now, here comes car number 77 back into the pit area again. He is pulling in, screeching to a stop. They're going to have to go for the starter again. And it looks like car number 77, if it's going to keep this up all afternoon, is in for a busy pit time.
0: And the pits are suddenly becoming very crowded as Cliff Husel's car is being pushed through the pit area. And Tom Bagley, car 22, is also into the pits. We're still watching from the master control tower the moves both of A.J. Foyt and of Mario Andretti. Andretti got around Foyt on that lap, lap 18, which is just being completed. Let's go to the north pits and talk with Jerry Baker.
4: Paul, as I stand here, I'm literally only a few feet away from Billy Vukovich, who did not make the field this year. He is now changing clothes. A few moments ago, he was standing here in his underwear. He is standing in the pits of car 98. That is a longtime friend of his, Gary Bettenhausen. He is now slipping into his driver's uniform. Paul, it would appear that when Bettenhausen comes in for what is going to be his fourth pit stop of the day, Billy Vukovich may indeed climb in that automobile.
0: Well, keep our eyes open for that possibility. Thank you, Jerry Baker. The race continues now. We are in lap 19. Danny Ungaez is the leader at the moment, being chased by Tom Sneva in his Norton Spirit car number 1. Then car number 2, Al Unser in the Chaparral Lola. And then car number 4, Johnny Rutherford, followed by Gordon Johncock. In just a moment, John DeCamp will see the completion of lap 20, and he will be able to give you the rundown at the completion of that lap. Now we're watching as a number of crews. Here's Mario Andretti into the pits for a stop. Mario Andretti coming very slowly to a stop. His crew is out. They have right side tires available. He stopped a bit before his pit. No, Mario Andretti moving very slowly through the pit area. I am in error. It appeared as if he was stopping for right side tires, but that was not his pit. He apparently somewhat confused, too. The engine does not appear to be operating on Andretti's car. Andretti started 33rd, moved up very rapidly, covering almost 20 positions during the first half of the race. They are moving down toward the south end of the pit area. And let's see if we can possibly pick up a report from Lou Palmer. Lou, are you there?
4: Okay, we're looking down at it at the moment. Actually, Andretti was apparently short on his pit stop. The Penske team having three full, and Andretti had to be pushed down then further to his actual top-up refueling tank. They are doing that now. Closer to us, La Machine is in, 17. Dick Simon aboard. Routine servicing for that as well. Topped up and ready, moving on his way. Dick Simon's car moving out for Mario Andretti, though. It is no motion yet in the pit. They're behind the car. Two men on the pin and ready to push it away, if that's what it is to be. But Mario was short on the pit stop, misreading by two out of the Penske team. They are now talking with him in the cockpit of the car. The engine appears to be still fired. Mario has not yet pulled away from the line, and there will be anger boiling there. So back to you now, Paul, in the tower.
0: Over 50 seconds, that car has been in the pits. In fact, while he was in, Johnny Parsons Jr. made his second stop in two laps in his car number 16, a First National City Traveler Check Special. They did some work on the engine, and then he moved back to the race course. But Mario Andretti is still in the pits. Stay tuned for the greatest spectacle in racing. Whatever the problem is in Mario Andretti's car, it appeared to be serious. He was out of the car and then back in, watching very intently, because that's the car he qualified as Mike Hiss. Mike, any speculation at all?
3: I'm looking at it, Paul, and I can't really tell at all what the problem is. He came in with a dead engine. He coasted through another pit, and it's awfully hard to tell. It's just cost him tremendously in this race.
0: Danny Ongais continues to lead on lap 23, but at lap 20, 50 miles, here is John DeCamp with the standings.
5: Paul, after 20 laps, the leader was car number 25, Danny Ongais. Running in second spot was car number 1, Tom Sneva, who started on the pole. Running in third place, car number 2, Al Unser. In fourth spot, car number 4, Johnny Rutherford. In fifth place, car number 20, Gordon Juncock. In sixth place, car number 71, Rick Mears. In seventh place, car number 6, Wally Dallenbach, who just now came in the pits. In eighth place, car number 8, Poncho Carter. In ninth spot, car number 17, Dick Simon, and in 10th spot, Steve Krisiloff, driving car number 40. Those are the top 10 at 20 laps.
0: And at the completion of 20 laps, or 50 miles, the average speed slowed substantially by yellow, 145.932 miles an hour. Let's go down to the pits and Luke Walton.
6: Well, Paul, it seems that Johnny Parsons, this is his third pit stop in about four laps, is having trouble with his hose clamp. Don Breen and Ron Breen, Greg Trevor.
0: Luke, I'm going to interrupt you for the moment because the leader, car 25, Danny Ongais, is into the pits on what probably will be a routine pit stop. We do have a yellow on the race course. Car 19 has skidded up against the wall. Let's go to the backstretch in Darrell Weibel.
7: Spike Gelhausen has hit the wall up the backstretch. There's one wheel off on the inside of the track. It is not blocked in any way. Emergency vehicles are on the way. Spike is out of the car, standing by car 19. He has lost a right rear wheel. There's a little smoke around the car, but everything appears to be under the control of all those on board. The firefighters are on the scene. The traffic has slowed down toward the inside. Spike hit the fence, on up the track about halfway between the middle of the backstretch and coming out of turn two. That's the way it looks back here as we'll wait then for a tow truck to get Spike Gelhausen out of the race, whose dreams for the 500 have ended.
0: A good news and bad news. Bad for Spike Gelhausen. His car is now out of the race. But good for Danny Ongais, who was able to take advantage of the yellow light to a small degree. Many of the leaders have now been in the pits, including Ongais. A.J. Foyt has been in. Gordon Johncock has been in. Let's go to the North Pits for a report on Jerry Sneaver from Jerry Baker.
4: I'm standing alongside Jerry Sneaver right now. Jerry, you're out of the race. What happened?
8: Well, I guess going down the back straightaway, the ring and pinion let loose, and it wouldn't go anymore.
4: Quite a contrast in the Rookie of the Year ride last year.
8: Yeah, last year we ran all day, and we're really disappointed to be out today. The car was feeling pretty good, and it's just too bad. I'm sorry for the crew and our sponsor and our owners, but we'll get them next time.
4: We'll see you next year.
8: Thank you.
4: Thank you. Paul Page, Jerry Sneva out of this year's race.
0: Jerry Sneva, last year's Rookie of the Year, out very early on. These pit stops being made under the yellow, that's going to make a substantial difference in the race, Mike Hiss. What difference does the pit stop actually make in terms of time on the straightaways?
3: Well, Paul, this is critical right now. The advantage that Denny and Gaius had was he was in the pits under the green, and all of a sudden it went yellow when Spike came in. It gave him a tremendous advantage. He got out very, very quickly while the other cars were slowing down. Foyt got in and out. And this kind of time, as these cars are on the track, for every second that they take in the pits, that's 275 feet on the racetrack. It's a tremendous advantage to be able to get in and out.
0: So Danny Ongais continues to be our leader. Tom Sneva darted over toward his pit position. The gentleman that holds the pit board for him apparently gesturing. Let's go to the south pits and a report from Lou Palmer.
9: Yeah, you guys were talking about the Danny Ongais stop. It was quick. Not nearly so quick as, say, Johnny Rutherford, who had come in during the green. He was in and out about 15 seconds, snap, back out on the track. But in Ongais's case, the crew looked quickly enough to catch the fact that the Ongais had darted in under a green for routine. It had gone yellow. They took some additional seconds touching up rubber on the car itself, new tires, and took advantage of the 80-mile-an-hour pacer speed against, well, Ongais's pit board had been going as high as above 190. Paul?
0: Well, Danny Ongais and that crew, Phil Casey, the chief mechanic, have worked most readily on that car and with great skill the entire season. There have been four races ahead of this one, and Ongais has won two of them. We are still under yellow on the race course at the Indianapolis Motor Speedway. It's the third yellow of the race. This yellow caused when Spike Gelhausen pushed his car up and into the wall on the back straightaway. We now are receiving information from the timing and scoring section, which is located 1-4 below us, that under the yellow, at the conclusion of lap 26, first place was Johnny Rutherford. Second would be car 17. That is the second place car. The third place car, car 40, and Tom Sneva, car 1, in the fourth place. Now, that's the official information. It is being altered constantly by these different pit stops. So we will keep an update coming from the timing and scoring section. And during these pit stops, we will watch and see how the strategy moves back and forth. And when the green comes out, we hope we'll be able to identify who is in first place. Bob Forbes has Jim McGee, the chief mechanic, on Mario Andretti's car. Bob?
10: I think we do. I think I can get in here to Jim. Jim, could you tell us what happened there?
11: Well, it looks like we had a bad wire on the car, and we replaced it. It seems to be all right.
10: It's working the way it worked before he had the problem then.
11: Right, right.
10: Thank you, Jim. Well, that's the story on Mario Andretti's car. He was running well, as you know up there, Paul, but he developed this problem, and he's back running again.
0: So a bad wire being reported is the cause of that long, long pit stop for Mario Andretti, and if they have indeed replaced it and that is the sole problem, then there should not be any other problems developing with that race car at all during the day. The yellow still is the condition on the race course at the Indianapolis Motor Speedway. Pat Vedan, the chief starter, on his tower, which is above the starting line, holds the yellow out to the cars and keeps them slowed down. Let's go to the north pits and Chuck Marlowe.
1: Paul, one thing that we've noticed, we're down in the garage area of Tom, pit area of Tom Bagley. A.J. Watson, the chief mechanic, working over the car, leaning over there, discussing some things. But most importantly, what they're doing is they're filling the radiator with water. And this may be something that's significant that could crop up in more than just car number 22. We may be seeing an overheating problem in many of these cars today.
0: Well, the air temperature is 82 degrees here at the Indianapolis Motor Speedway. The track temperature, well above that at 110 degrees. And that will take its toll, I imagine, during the afternoon of these machines. We've not yet come to the hottest part of the day. And there is some question that the new Cosworth V8 engine can actually live through a long run with a great deal of heat. Donald Davidson, you have the most remarkable memory of the Indianapolis 500-mile race and its many events and happenings. We've seen a lot of yellow light in these first 28 laps. The speed is slowed down to 145 miles an hour. Can you remember a year in which this happened?
12: Yes, Paul. 1956, I think, was the race that had the most yellow lights, and I don't recall the number, but it seems like it was 12 or 13, and it accounted for something like an hour and 40 minutes of the race, which held the average down. It would appear, therefore, since we've had so much caution time this early, that it is unlikely that the track record would be broken, and that goes all the way back to 1962 and Mark Donohue.
0: Yes, as we approach the 30th lap, The average speed record was 180.181 miles an hour. Now, that was set last year by A.J. Foyt Jr. He ran at 180.181, but, of course, he didn't have so many yellow lights to slow him, and the speed now is substantially down. If they intend to break a record today, they're going to have to see a great deal of speed before the end of the day. Let's go to the backstretch and Darrell Weibel. Darrell Weibel apparently checking a report there. There is one situation that these yellow lights is going to help greatly. That is the four-cylinder engines. Now, they run a great deal shorter distance at the same power setting than the V8 engines. And Gordon Johncock, several times during the month, made the point to me that he wanted to see a lot of yellow light. Now, he didn't want to see injury or accident, but the kind of thing that we're seeing right now, a number of toe-ins, a number of reasons to turn on the yellow light, that would allow him to turn his boost off, would it not, Mike Hiss, and be able to run conserving his fuel?
3: Yes, it would. They don't get the fuel mileage that the Cosworths do, and he needs this kind of break. Incidentally, I wanted to point out one other thing. As the race is under the yellow right now, the drivers are, of course, looking. The race is under the yellow for the accident of Spike Gelhausen. The drivers, as they go around the track, are on this pacer light, as you'll recall, and the pacer light keeps them separated. They never know when they're going to get the green. They don't get the green when they come back across the start-finish line. They get it any time on the racetrack. So it's very important for the drivers to be totally ready to go at any second.
0: Let's check into the North Pits and Chuck Marlowe.
1: Standing here in the North Pits by the Texaco car number 51 pit area, Bob Harkey is also standing by. Bob, you have qualified for a relief driver. Can we assume that there's a possibility you might sit in this car?
13: Well, I kind of hope so, Chuck. As hot as it is today, and the heat is taking a toll on the automobiles, and I think later it'll start taking a toll on the drivers, and I'm just kind of standing by in case Danny gets tired and starts slowing down.
1: In the rear engine cars compared to the Roadsters of a year ago or a few years ago, how hot does it actually get, Bob?
13: Well, we have an advantage of having the radiators behind us in the rear engine cars, but we also sit down in them further where we can't get any air to us, so they're pretty hot.
1: Thank you, Bob, very much. Look forward to talking about you a little bit later on. Bob.
0: Stay tuned for the greatest spectacle in racing. And the green flag comes out on the Indianapolis Motor Speedway, and car 40, Steve Krisiloff, is in the lead, being chased by Tom Sneva, his car number one. In the North Pits, here is Jerry Baker.
4: Just as we went green, Paul Page, into the pits came car number 47, Phil Threshy. He wasted no time. The rookie from Alamo, California, has climbed out of the automobile, and though I cannot reach him at this moment, he's a few feet away sitting in front of the fuel tank, but he is out there pushing his car down to the pits.
0: Thank you, Jerry Baker. Let's get the lap rundown at lap number 30. First 10 positions, here's John DeCamp.
5: Paul, after 30 laps, car number 40, Steve Krisiloff, was the leader. He was followed in second place by car number 25. That's driven by Danny Andgaius. In third spot, car number 1, Tom Sneva. In fourth place, car number 20, Gordon Johncock. And in fifth place, car number 48, Bobby Unser. In sixth spot, it was car number 2, Al Unser. In seventh spot, car number 14, A.J. Foyt. In eighth place, car number 4, Johnny Rutherford. In ninth place, car number 78, Mike Mosley. And in tenth place, car number 84, George Snyder. That's the standing, the first 10, the end of 30.
0: So 30 laps now complete, actually 33 in real time on the race course. Car 40, Steve Krisiloff, is leading. Danny Andgaius has moved into second position and is chasing Steve Krisiloff, though he is well behind him at the moment. All of this shuffling coming about during those pit stops under the yellow, which make a substantial difference in time on the race course. The other cars are slowed. You must re-enter the race course at whatever position avails itself to you. And so Steve Krisiloff has taken advantage of that. The second George Bignotti car here at the Speedway. And Steve Krisiloff, the Foreman Industries number 40 car, is in first place. He has just completed lap number 34. Danny Andgaius is well back from him. In fact, Krisiloff into the first turn. Here comes Andgaius off of the fourth turn. Tom Sneva closely following Danny Andgaius. And then Gordon Johncock lying back behind Tom Sneva by about a third of a straightaway. And Gordon Johncock is hoping that more and more cars will have to be towed in, and that while they are doing that, they will have to turn the yellow light on, because if they do, he will be able to conserve fuel, and while he is conserving fuel, he will have a better chance to run fast at the conclusion of the race. Let's go to the fourth turn now. Here is Jim Shelton.
1: All right, Paul, just a comment here that Krisiloff is ahead of Andgaius By my watch, about 14 seconds. You might be watching him, and thanks a lot.
0: 14 seconds is the lead, Krisiloff over on Gaius. 14 seconds in a race that runs 500 miles. Mike Hiss, what is that going to mean to these drivers? Can they make that up readily?
3: No, he can't make up 14 seconds readily on the racetrack. Of course, the pit people can make it up for them, hopefully. One thing I observed right here just on the restart, which I think is interesting, is that while Steve Krisiloff was out ahead, Danny Ungaius and Tom Sneva were running neck and neck. Tom Sneva led Danny Ungaius down the straightaway, and then Danny turned up the boost a lot and went smoking by him. And this indicates to me that Danny wants to lead this race. He wants to run really quick in the beginning, and he thinks he has the fuel to do it. And I think the Penske team, conversely, is gambling that they're going to hold back just a little bit and run up front all day and probably be there later on.
0: Well, let's take a look at some of the numbers there quickly, Mike. Tom Sneva is sitting in the third position. Rick Mears is sitting down in the 11th position. So perhaps that is strategy two, in that they are sending Tom Sneva out in front and holding Rick Mears back, perhaps, to be able to take over if Sneva has a problem. The race has been substantially slowed by these yellow lights, several for toe-ins and one for the accident involving Spike Gelhausen, and he jumped immediately out of that car, was not injured as a result of that accident. The race average at 30 laps was 135.428 miles an hour, compared with A.J. Foyt's pace last year of 180.181 miles an hour, so almost 50 miles an hour slower. Let's go to the first turn and Ron Carroll.
1: Hi, Paul, and Gordon Johncock, this car number 20, is really moving around this race course. We watched him just a few moments ago as he went by, and he is actually just the short shoot away from Tom Sneva, car number one. Tom, of course, running in number two position. Danny Ungaius just a little bit ahead of him. So Johncock and that four-banger is really doing it out here today.
0: Well, Steve Krisiloff has been able to hold on to his lead on the 38th lap. But Danny Ungaius in car 25, Tom Sneva in car 1, and Gordon Johncock are battling hard. Let's go to the South Pits, Lou Palmer.
9: And almost a tradition. I'm sorry, but I'm talking with Dick Simon again for the second year in a row and early on. But, Dick, are you out of the race?
14: No, I don't think so. We lost a right front wheel bearing. I caught it in turn 3 just before it caused the car to loop. Brought it in, and they're going to try to fix it.
9: So they're working on the car now. What kind of time estimate?
14: Martin, I would say probably 2, 3, maybe 5 minutes.
9: Keep it going. Good luck. Dick Simon, La Machine, number 17. Paul?
0: Well, Dick Simon is not the only one who has faced a long pit stop here today. Mario Andretti was 8 laps down as a result of having to change a spark plug wire on his machine. He is back in the competition, but he is well down away from the real chase. Steve Krisiloff at lap 39 leads this race. Danny Ungaius is second. Tom Sneva is third. Gordon Johncock is fourth. And Al Unser is fifth. The race continues to try to pick up speed, try to make up for the time lost with the yellows early on. Still 135 miles an hour, the last reported average speed of the race. We continue to watch on the straightaway. We'll see if we can't pick the cars up that are battling, really three cars, actually fighting for that second position. That would be Danny Ungaius, Tom Sneva, and Gordon Johncock. Once again, the question here today will be one of the 8-cylinder versus the 4-cylinder. The Drake Goose and Sparks in Johncock's car is burning fuel at a faster rate than the 8-cylinder is, and Johncock hopes that there will be a number of yellows to slow the field down and allow him to conserve on fuel. Well, so far, he has had his way substantially on this race course. Gordon Johncock sitting down in the fourth position. His teammate, Steve Krisiloff, leads this race and has been able to hold on to that lead since the yellow was turned off several laps ago. Lap 40 is now complete. Here's the rundown at lap 40.
5: Paul, our four cars so far out of the race, and those are car numbers 19, Spike Gelhausen, car number 47, Phil Thresche, car number 30, Jerry Sneva, car number 29, Cliff Husel. Those are the four out of the race up till now, and they're all Offenhauser powered. Standings at the end of 40 laps. On car number 40 is in the top spot, and that's Steve Krisiloff. Car number 25 is in the second spot in the race, Danny Ungaius. Car number 1 is in third spot, and that's Tom Sneva. In fourth spot, car number 20, Gordon Johncock. In fifth place, car number 2, Al Unser. In sixth place, car number 48,
2: Bobby Unser. In 7th place, car number 4, Johnny Rutherford. In 8th place, car number 14, A.J. Foyt. In 9th place, car number 71, Rick Mears. And in the 10th spot, after 40 laps, car number 78, Mike Mosley. Paul Page?
0: On the straightaway now, we continue to watch. Danny Ongais continues to lead the pack that is chasing the leader. The leader is Steve Krisilov. Danny Ongais fighting with Tom Sneva. Ongais leading him just a bit. Also, quite an interesting battle going on between A.J. Foyt and Wally Dallenbach. They have been running side by side for several laps now and battling through the race course. Also, though it is not an actual fight for position, Rick Mears and his teammate Mario Andretti have been fighting side by side. Now that fight between Dallenbach and Foyt is for the 8th position, and they are battling back and forth as they circle this 2.5 mile oval. Mike Hiss, you have a comment.
3: I was just timing the leaders, and although it's not official, the leader's running approximately 180 miles an hour. It's a little bit slower than we thought they might run out there today, probably due to the heat. I also ran a quick time on Mario and noticed that he's picking up time. Of course, he is 6 laps back, and that's going to make it very difficult indeed for Mario.
0: It will be interesting, too, today to watch this drive of A.J. Foyt. He sits back behind the leaders now, but the old pro Foyt is taking it very, very easy and watching to see what will develop up front. His engine burned a piston during the carburation test here just a few days ago, and so he is going to be watching ever so carefully the actions up front. Stay tuned for the greatest spectacle in racing. Well, Danny Ongais is closing now on the leader, Steve Krisilov. Ongais' car 25 closing on car number 40. In the south pits, here is Lou Palmer.
9: A matter of anticipation at the moment. Johnny Rutherford is getting the signal at the moment. Fuel this coming lap. They are signaling Rutherford now that this is the time to top up, green light or not. They would much prefer to wait for one of these numerous yellows that we've seen, but they just can't afford to do it. At the same time, they're saying they have the fuel for the race, but they'll have to make adjustments. Rutherford is running fully 7 miles an hour slower now under the green than he was earlier on in the pace and must be in about 7th position. Paul?
0: Danny Ongais has now moved into the lead on this race course, being chased by Tom Sneva and Gordon Johncock sitting in the 3rd position, all getting past that car 40. Let's go to Bob Forbes. Bob?
10: Yes, Paul, we have Spike Gelhausen, who had an accident in the back straightaway. Spike, what happened?
15: Well, I was coming through 2, and it was we just made a pit stop and fueled up, and I went through 2, and it felt real good. And I was coming through natural, and something broke on the front end because the race car just went straight. And I had nothing I could do. I just sat there and hit the wall.
10: Well, I know you're disappointed, but the main thing is you're all right.
15: Yeah, I'm okay.
10: Well, 2 years ago I talked to you, I think, after you'd completed just 1 lap, so maybe next year you can hang around a little longer, Spike.
15: It seems the place is hard on us, so I don't know. We're going to be back and be better, I hope.
10: Okay, Spike. Well, another tough year for Spike Gelhausen, Paul.
0: Well, now from scoring, we have received an explanation for our surprise when we were told that Steve Krisilov was leading this race on the restart after the last yellow. Now a correction has been made to show Krisilov running 1 lap behind the leaders and showing Danny Ongais in the 1st position, being followed by Tom Sneva. And in 3rd place is Gordon Johncock. 4th place is Al Unser. And his brother Bobby Unser has moved in behind Al. So those are the positions officially at the moment on the race course. They have penalized. Now I'm getting from Ray Paschke the official reason for the move by Krisilov. Ray, tell me about it.
16: Well, actually, you know they weren't in control on the pacer lap, and he scored us all the way around the track, Paul, and he was definitely in violation by improving...
0: Ray, we're having a little trouble hearing you. If we'll step over here now,
17: thank you, Paul.
0: It again.
17: Well, we have had a definite report from the pacer crew that there was a violation by car number 40 in that he improved his position under the yellow light. This penalty has just now been assessed by the USAC officials.
0: The yellow light has come on once again at the Indianapolis Motor Speedway. We're looking around the race course for some possible reason. A yellow light on the race course, and Mike Hiss, it appears to be coming once again at a very opportune moment, is it?
3: It sure does. A lot of cars are taking advantage of it. They duck in real quickly. The real important thing is if you can catch the yellow just coming off the 4th turn, Paul, then you can duck right into the pits immediately, get a quick pit stop, and get out, and that's doggone important. We talked about that a moment ago. 1 second in the pits is worth about 275 feet on the racetrack, And I don't know whether you can imagine it, but from a driver's standpoint, trying to make up 275 feet on another car is awfully hard to do, so your pit crew can really help you.
0: A.J. Foyt is in. Wally Dallenbach is in. Mario Andretti all into the pits. Let's go to the first turn and Ron Carroll.
7: Paul, the yellow light may have been caused during a few moments ago in a pack of cars, and they were going away from me over in the south chute here, so I could not see who it was, but it appeared that a piece came off of a car on the top of the car. It seemed to come off, and then the second car picked it up underneath. Now, as I say, the cars were moving away from me, and so I could not tell who they are. But the damage may be something that somebody is going to have to come into the pits in order to identify it. Paul?
0: Well, it couldn't have been a better moment for many of these racing crews for a yellow light. Lap 49 is the occasion of it, and that is probably running very close to many of the crew's game plans. The yellow light coming at just the right moment. Let's go to the second turn, a report from Howdy Bell. Howdy?
18: We spotted the problem. We had a one of the crash trucks coming through here looking for something, and just out of the second turn at the start of the backstretch, the truck stopped and the crew was looking up and down this, and they found some pieces out near the outside wall. Now, I don't know if those are pieces of something that has fallen off an existing car or just some pieces that they have additionally found from where Spike Gelhausen may have initially touched the wall, but they have picked up those pieces, are back on the truck, and apparently that's why we had the yellow light here just out of turn two.
0: Well, during those pit stops, too, A.J. Foyt was into the pits, and his crew did have some problems with a fuel hose on his stop. His stop was 20 seconds long under the yellow. Let's check in the south pits with Lou Palmer.
9: Okay, Danny Ongais, our leader, made his pit on his 50th lap. It was under the yellow. That was good. The man running in number two position at the moment, Tom Sneva, also caught the yellow. Johnny Rutherford, running a little further back in the field, anticipated and missed it by just one lap. John Pitted under the green. It is costly, but it's done now. Ongais is back out on the track. He was running number one, 50th lap on the pit. Tom Sneva was in moments before him. Both pit stops quick. Paul?
0: Let's check the rundown at 50 laps, and again, John DeCamp.
2: In first place in the race is car number 25. That's at 50 laps, car number 25, Danny Ongais. In second spot, car number one, Tom Sneva. Driving in third place in the race at 50 laps, car number 2, Al Unser. In fourth place, car number 48, Bobby Unser. In car number 20, in fifth spot, Gordon Johncock. In sixth place in the race, car number 71, Rick Mears. In seventh spot in the race, A.J. Foyt in car number 14. Foyt, incidentally, timed by Bill Fliedemeyer at 185 miles on his 45th lap. In eighth spot, car number 84, George Snyder. In ninth spot, car number 6, Wally Dallenbach, and in 10th place, car number 40, Steve Krizoloff. That's the standing after 50 laps.
0: Well, they're still working on the racetrack between the first and the second turn, and the cars are still slowed under the electropacer. That gives us an opportunity to check in with Donald Davidson. This seems to me, in the first 50 laps, Donald, to be a most confused event, a most remarkable event, too. It's going just the way Gordon Johncock probably wants it at the moment. Let's look back to the past years and try and find a more confusing race if you can.
12: Well, Paul, anymore, it's like this in the early stages because there are so many pit stops, and as soon as the pit stops take place, that does shuffle the standings. The time was when winners in the 40s could get through with one and two stops. Now they're making 10, 11, and 12 stops. So it's the standings very often become confused. One thing that happened here, in as much as Steve Krizoloff was docked one lap during the race, this is very unusual. I don't recall it happening before during the race. Normally, such a violation would get a penalty after the race was over and not be announced until the following morning. A couple of other things I wanted to note was that in terms of age, the tenure of a race driver is very much longer now, and that there are 12 of the drivers in today's starting field are in their 11th race or more, and of course A.J. Foyt's on top of the standings with 21. And of the 33 drivers in the race, all but 7 have had their 30th birthday, and 10 are 40 years or older.
0: Green flag now being shown to Danny Ongais and the field as the speed picks up at the 51st lap at the Indianapolis Motor Speedway. They are moving back to racing speed, doing so very, very carefully. The action picking up once again. Danny Ongais over the line, going around Johnny Parsons Jr. And chasing on the race course at the moment, Johnny Rutherford. Danny Ongais down toward the second turn. Let's pick it up there. Here is Howdy Bell. Howdy.
18: We're looking for him now, and here he comes right there. Ongais with Rutherford in front by about five car lengths. Darrell Weibel, do you see him?
7: Right down the middle of the backstretch. And I say Foyt, Sneva, Janet Guthrie, and Snyder all running together. Down to the third turn with Doug Zink.
19: Gaius is past us now. He's heading over to turn number four. Jim Shelton, pick him up.
9: And here he comes right there. On Gaius in number 25.
0: Danny Ongais down the main straightaway now. He goes over the start-finish line. The car appears to be handling very, very well because as Ongais came off of the fourth turn, he scooted up toward the wall and then immediately pulled down away from it to move around some other traffic. Gordon Johncock giving a wave to his crew as he goes past the pits on that lap. Can't tell by his wave whether or not there is some concern in the race car. Still, the fellow we're watching is Gordon Johncock. Mike Hiss.
3: I noticed under the yellow, remember we were talking about the Pacer system a while ago. Under the Pacer system, Tom Sneva was 9 seconds behind Danny Ongais. Apparently, Tom anticipated the green a little bit better than Danny because now he's only 3 seconds back as they came around. There was a real good move by Tom Sneva.
0: Well, that's part of the game at the Indianapolis Motor Speedway. Of course, the cars are in contact on two-way radios with their pits, and perhaps on some occasions the pits are able to help them out just a little bit, anticipate the green flag during these yellow flag moments. Stay tuned for the greatest spectacle in racing. At the Indianapolis Motor Speedway, lap 55, now complete for car 25, Danny Ongais. Still 5 seconds between the first and second car, second place being held down by Tom Sneva. That beautiful machine comes down the straightaway. The three cars of Roger Penske, a remarkable effort, complicated this month by the moves of Mario Andretti. He came to the Speedway. The first weekend was rained out. Andretti could not qualify. The second weekend, he had an absolute commitment to go to Belgium to drive a Lotus for Colin Chapman. The commitment was also to win that race in Belgium and put him in the leadership for the point standings in the World Driving Championship. So Andretti returned. He was moved into the 33rd position, and to his great misfortune, the man who qualified that number 7 car for Andretti, Mike Hiss, has had to become spectator here today and has consented and is doing yeoman service as our driver expert here today. And Mike, once again, I'm sorry that you're up here and not down there, but we enjoy the information that you've given us so far. Looking at your team, the Penske team, two of their cars are right together on the race course. Andretti is well down, though. I wonder if you can discern any strategy yet by Roger Penske.
3: It's difficult, too, at this point, Tom, or Paul, but the Penske team runs a very conservative race early on, and they go to conserve fuel mileage and whatnot. And I think we'll see Danny Ongais running very, very strongly now. He wants to lead this race. And Tom Sneva will be catching up, I predict, soon.
0: Well, Danny Ongais, the black Interscope Racing Special, Teddy Fields, the owner, is in the lead of this 500-mile race. He has led most of it so far. We are 57 laps over a quarter of the race now gone. Danny Ongais is showing absolutely no problems with his machine whatsoever. We have had two pit stops already. There should be at least 8 today. Danny Ongais is down into the first turn. Let's follow him around, gentlemen. Ron Carroll.
20: All right, Paul, and Danny Ongais in that beautiful car number 25, the Pardelli Cosworth Bias, and he's over in turn two right now. Howdy Bell.
18: Right by us immediately, and he has a pretty good lead on the number one car, and right here comes Tom Sneva, number one. Darrell.
7: He's sailing on by me on the backstretch, and he's headed for Doug Zink in the third turn.
19: And he dives under a slower car, the Black Sleek, number 25, Interscope Racer, through number three, up against the short sheet wall. Jim Shelton, pick him up.
9: All right, we're over here, and there he goes. A big 25 and a big black car on a big Hanson Hawaiian, and here's Paul.
0: Danny Ongais down the starting straightaway. He is past us now. Steve Krisiloff sits behind him, but he is not part of the hunt at the moment. 5 seconds now separate Danny Ongais from the second place car of Tom Sneva. A.J. Foyt and Larry Dixon have been running very, very close together on the race course also. Mike Hiss, let's talk again for just a few moments about the strategy that will be between the 8-cylinder engines and the 4-cylinder engines. We have mentioned time and time again already that Gordon Johncock is hoping that the race will be slowed, and it has been substantially slowed so far. The last report at 50 laps, the average speed was 146.778 miles an hour. That's the report coming to us, and that because, of course, of the yellow lights. Now, what advantage will that give the 4-cylinder cars?
3: Well, it goes back to the fuel mileage thing that we were talking about a few minutes ago. The 8-cylinder cars definitely have the horsepower over the 4-cylinder cars. That's why we saw them qualify up front, and that's why Danny Anguias is leading this race. He has the horsepower, but he can't do it with the with fuel mileage, and that's what Gordy Johncock's hoping for. The 4-cylinder car can run a little bit quicker, but it uses a little bit more fuel, and with long pit stops, they've got 280 gallons of fuel to run this entire race with. If they have a lot of yellow lights, that'll allow Gordy to turn up the power and try and race with Danny Anguias and Tom Sneba and the rest of them.
0: Well, thus far, the first 60 laps, a very disjointed race. Let's check in with Ron Carroll.
20: Paul, thank you very much. Just a comment or two, if I may, on Janet Guthrie. You know, last year she drove car number 27, and she finished only 27 laps. Now, this year she's not been in that pit too much. She's driving car number 51. It's a white and red Wildcat DGS engine in it, and we're already past lap 51, and she's still going strong, driving an excellent race. Car number 51, Janet Guthrie.
0: Janet Guthrie running in 19th position at the moment. She is somewhat off the pace of this race at the moment. That car was Wally Dallenbach's car last year, the last moment buy of the car just before the month of May began, and George Bignotti spent a great deal of time trying to get Janet into this race. Let's check in once again with John DeCamp for our Cars Out of the Race report.
5: Well, so far there are only four cars out of the race. There is another one that's a question mark in my mind, and that's Dick Simon. The four cars that are definitely out are Spike Gelhausen, car number 19, car number 47, Phil Threshy, car number 30, Jerry Sneva, and car number 29, Cliff Husel. Right now they're pushing Tom Bagley's car down the pit drive right in front of us, and so Tom Bagley is also out of the race. These cars, the first four I just told you about, are all Offenhausers, and they're the ones that have gone out of the race so far. Bagley's car is also an Offenhauser. It's a Watson chassis.
0: Let's go now to the South Pits and Lou Palmer.
1: A reference to Dick Simon's car, number 17. It is about to rejoin the field, though that estimate that Dick had most optimistically of 5 minutes has been multiplied by a factor of quite something else. Nonetheless, finally, for the first time since we've talked with him, the car has been lowered from the jacks. He is putting his hood back on now. Helmet still to be put in place, the driving gloves, then he'll be on his way. Wheel bearing, it was on the right front corner of the car. Dick told us he felt it start to loop, caught it in time, brought it in. They hoped for the best, maybe just the tire set. It wasn't. The wheel bearing assembly has now been replaced, knocked back onto the car itself. Simon is buttoning up, and the engine fires. He's ready to move on his way. Dick Simon, 17.
0: The average speed at a 60 laps of the race, 142.860 miles an hour. That is behind last year's average of 148.537 miles an hour, and that record held by A.J. Foyt. Now with your 60-lap rundown, here's John DeCamp.
5: There are the standings at the end of 60 laps. Car number 25, Danny Anguias, still a leader. In second spot, car number 1, Tom Sneva. In third spot, car number 2, Al Unser. And in fourth spot, car number 20, Gordon Johncock. Running in fifth, car number 48, Bobby Unser. In sixth place, car number 6, Wally Dallenbach. In seventh place, car 71, Rick Mears. In eighth place, car number 40, Steve Krizoloff. In ninth spot, car number 4, Johnny Rutherford. And in tenth place, car number 14, A.J. Foyt. That's the listing of the top 10 after 60 laps.
0: Seven of those cars are on the same lap with the leader. Seven of those cars on the same lap with the leader, and another six cars on the lap, one lap down from the leader of this race. So the day is being played very, very carefully. A.J. Foyt lying back in the field. Gordon Johncock lying back a bit in the field. Bobby Unser, another former winner, who is lying back in the field, allowing Danny Anguias and Al Unser to race out in front. and still just a short interval separating Al Unser and car 25 of Danny Ongais. Tom Sneva sitting in that third position. And then, interestingly enough, down several positions from Sneva, about three positions back from Tom Sneva, in the sixth position at the moment, is car 71 of Rick Mears. Now, Rick is a rookie here this year, and he told us before the month of May started he was going to take it very easy on the start. He did that, and so far he's driving a very smart race. His background is interesting, too. He is really from off-road racing, though he has driven some road racing machines and had to be trained over the winter at the Bondurant School of High Performance Driving. Well, perhaps had is the wrong word. He indeed attended the school and did very, very well. And Rick Mears did tell me that the school helped him somewhat, and he feels very comfortable driving on the pavement now. Mike Hiss, another member of your team, though you're a member of our team today, can you tell us a little bit about Rick Mears beyond that?
3: Sure thing. Rick is obviously, as you say, a very famous off-road racer, and he's won the Baja 1000 before. He was picked up by Roger Penske because he's done extremely well in championship cars the last couple of years. And interestingly enough, as you mentioned, Rick is running right up there in the top 10 now. He's running, looks like, fifth or sixth. And the reason is because he's turning consistent laps in a car that's very, very good. They're running a conservative race, and he's gotten in and out of the pits on lucky breaks every single time, run just steadily, continuously. And this is what's going to be required. Poor Mario, on the other hand, is in the background just working very hard trying to make up time, and he's really got his work cut out for him.
0: Rick Mears, then, running a good race at the moment. Danny Ongais is leading at 71 laps. Gordon Johncock is into the pits under the green light. Chuck Marlowe, is there any chance you can pick up this pit stop?
1: Right in front of the pit stop. They changed the right front tire. They're refueling, and he's out in almost record time. He's back past you, Paul.
0: I wonder if that doesn't mean a handling problem to come in so rapidly and change that right front tire. Whenever they come in like that, they automatically hook up the fuel lines to the race car. They did that, so Johncock in under the green, topped up, and is back out. Danny Ongais is leading. Al Unser has now moved into the second position. With the rundown at 70 laps, here is John DeCamp.
5: Paul, this time we'll go as deep into the field as we possibly can. The leader, after 70 laps, car number 25, Danny Ongais. In second spot, Al Unser, car number 2, who incidentally just moved into the pits. In third place at 70 laps, car number 1, Tom Sneva. In fourth spot, car number 20, Gordon Johncock. And in fifth place, car number 48, Bobby Unser. In sixth spot, car number 71, Rick Mears. In seventh, car number 6, Wally Dallenbach. In eighth, car number 4, Johnny Rutherford. And in ninth place, car number 40, Steve Krizoloff. In tenth spot, car number 80, Larry Dixon. In 11th, car number 14, A.J. Foyt. In 12th, car number 84, George Snyder. In 13th, car number 78, Mike Mosley. In 14th, car number 8, Pancho Carter. In 15th, car number 43, Tom Bigelow. In 16th place, car number 88, Jerry Carl. In 17th place, car number 26, Jim McElreath. In 18th spot, car number 11, Roger McCluskey. In 19th position, car number 51, Janet Guthrie. And in 20th spot, car number 16, Johnny Parsons. Running in 21st, car number 35, Larry Rice. In 22nd, car number 7, Mario Andretti. In 23rd, car number 98, being driven right now by Bill Vukovic. Car number 39 is in 24th spot, and that car number 39 is driven by John Mailer, and I believe I just saw it push past on the way to the garage, Paul.
0: We'll have to keep our eyes open. I think I saw exactly the same thing, John DeCamp, that John Mailer has been pushed out of the pits and into the garage area, and that indicates that a car is out of the race. At 70 laps, the average speed was 149.903 miles an hour. The record, 164.149 miles an hour in 1964. And now, under the green light for the first time in this race, a number of cars are having to make their pit stops. The tires and equipment being set out for both Mario Andretti and Danny Ongais. They are in. Let's watch the pit stop of Danny Ongais. Here is Lou Palmer.
6: And we watch him arrive. Danny Ongais is in. This time they're not lifting the car. No tire change to undergo. Johnny Rutherford has been in and out of the pits moments ago. At least one of the Penske cars making the move in and out. Immediately behind Ongais comes Mario Andretti rejoining. entering the fray on Gaius's complete fuel only. Sound of the Cosworth, car 25, black. There he goes.
0: A small hesitation as on Gaius engaged the gear selector and pulled away from the pits. A good stop at 13 seconds for fuel only. No change of tires on Danny on Gaius's car. So the machine must be handling very, very well, wouldn't you say, Mike Hiss?
3: It sure looks like it, and it'll be interesting to see now what happens. Both Tom Sneva and Danny on Gaius made stops under the green, and as soon as they get up to racing speeds again, we'll find out where they are in relation to the track.
0: Yes, we'll be very interested when lap 76 is posted. The stop made on lap 75, and when lap 76 is posted, we'll be very interested to see what happened as a result of pit stops under the green. They are continuing to be made. Janet Guthrie is in the pits now. Let's go to the north pit area and check in with Jerry Baker.
4: You know, Paul, after you're down here for a while, everything starts to take on an era or aura of the sameness. Larry Rice in car 35, the rookie, came into the pits. They threw the tires on the right side of the car preparing to make the change. Suddenly they did not. They came to the left side of the car, jacked it up, changed the left front. That caught me totally unawares. I came down here, looked at the tires in the pits. It was going flat. They caught it probably within a lap, or Larry could have been in serious trouble. He's back out and running strong now.
0: Back out and running strong, too, is Danny on Gaius. But Al Unser was able to get around him during that pit stop that Danny made. Now we will have to watch for Al Unser and see when they will decide to make a pit stop. I have not yet seen a stop by Al Unser. And we'll have to watch and see what develops there. John DeCamp, you have a comment?
2: I think Al was in just about the time I started that long rundown for you of the first 24 placers in that race. Paul, I believe he came in just then.
0: All right, let's check in with Chuck Marlow. Chuck?
1: Well, we're down here in front of the Dayton Walther car, number 77, driven by Salt Walther. And, Paul, would you believe it or not? Well, as a matter of fact, I think you and Mike would. They have completely pulled the rear end out of this car. They're replacing the clutch. They're going up over the top of the engine right now, trying to find the problem with the hanging throttle or the sticking throttle. But they pulled the entire rear end out of the car. Only the back side of the engine of this Cosworth remains exposed. And I think you realize, were they to attempt this back in the garage area, of course, the car would be disqualified for leaving the area of competition. But at any rate, it's going to be a long time before Salt is back on the track.
0: Well, Salt Walther was excited about his new machine this year, saying that he felt that he could really go the distance now. But bad luck plaguing Salt Walther once again. And our leader, Al Unser, heading into the second turn now. He's being chased by Danny on Gaius. They head through the second turn, point down the backstretch. Let's check with Darrell Weibel and take it around, gentlemen.
7: Looking for the leader down the backstretch. Car 2, car 25, on Gaius racing down the backstretch in traffic with only one other car. He's into the third turn right now and running smoothly.
19: And he drops down into turn number 3 against the yellow line. Now drifts up against the outer wall in the short chute. Over to 4, here's Jim Shelton.
1: Here we are, number 25 just passed. Just now, and he's down the home stretch. And Paul...
0: So Danny on Gaius chasing car 2 of Al Unser. Only 2 seconds separate them as Al Unser goes around Mario Andretti going into the first turn. Now Mario Andretti sits physically on the race course between Al Unser and Danny on Gaius. So car number 2 is our leader. They're heading onto the backstretch once again. Here's Darrell Weibel. Heading into
7: Gaius
0: the
7: is there are. For the third turn right now. He's still in the same traffic situation as before.
0: Down in the pit area, Sheldon Kinzer is standing with Luke Walton. Luke?
8: Sheldon, it's been a long month of May. What happened?
21: Well, ours been a pretty good month up to the day, and on the first lap there, why the mag quit, and I thought the motor just died for some reason, so I got up out of the groove, and they towed me in twice. We changed mags on it. We went back out after 46 laps and ran a few laps, and the motor was overheating, so we decided to give it up. It was already foregone. We couldn't catch up then.
8: Was it very hot in the cockpit of that car?
21: Well, I never run but 12 or 14 laps, so it didn't affect me, but I'd say it's going to be pretty hot out there before the day's over.
8: Thank you very much, Sheldon Kinzer of Bloomington, Indiana.
0: And thank you, Luke Walton. You know, we have here one of the world's largest radio network, and one station along that line, KOWL in South Lake Tahoe, has started a most remarkable campaign today. They have donated all of the time in this broadcast to the Elks Club for the benefit of cerebral palsy. And they are taking donations during this broadcast for the cerebral palsy efforts in their area. That's KOWL in South Lake Tahoe. Now, 1.6 seconds is the difference between Al Unser and Danny Ongais. Al Unser in the Chaparral Lola, it's a new machine this year, and it's doing very well. Mike Hiss.
3: We haven't really had a chance to talk about Al, and Al came from a very good starting position and made up his lead position on this pit stop, which is really important. This is a new car. Al's with a new team. He was with the Vels Parnelli-Jones team last year. He's with a Jim Hall team, a Chaparral Lola. It's a Lola chassis out of England, and we haven't seen a Lola race here. I could ask Donald Davidson, but I don't believe a Lola has raced here since about 1972, if I'm correct. These cars have done very well on the Formula 5000 circuit, and this car is a Cosworth-powered car and doing extremely well. We're looking for great things from this car.
0: Well, great things are happening now for that machine and for Jim Hall, the owner of the car, and certainly for the driver, Al Unser, a two-time winner here at the Speedway. It is leading the race at the moment. Checking in turn four, here's Jim Shelton.
1: Okay, Paul, just a moment here. You know, there's just an eyelash between these two and 25, but we noticed that Dixon's car, Larry Dixon in 80, you might watch that. It looks like it might be spewing something on the track. Take a look.
0: Well, Larry Dixon has been running for a while with A.J. Foyt, but then he was able to move ahead of Foyt, get around Steve Krisilov, and has been running in the ninth position. But we will keep an eye on car 80 of Larry Dixon. Stay tuned for the greatest spectacle in racing. Lap 83 has now been run, and the yellow flag is out on the race course. Let's look around. We see no obvious reason for the yellow at the moment. Certainly no car up against the wall, no substantial accident on the race course. We're looking for a report for the yellow light once again being turned on lap 83. While we wait for that report, Ray Paschke from the timing and scoring section, one floor below, you have some facts and figures that will interest us.
17: Thank you very much, Paul. You know, it's unfortunate that these yellow lights are breaking down the speed cycle that we have out on the track. Now, between laps 70 and 80, where we report a progress of 150.580 for the race to date, actually the leader in the 10-lap series from 70 to 80 was going at 173.284. Now, we had other cars that were also out there moving along, and primarily we should talk about Bobby Unser, who in that same 10-lap series for about a six-lap check, a little spot check we did on him, was going 175.781. Johnny Rutherford about 159.011. Now, as the race progresses and we begin to pick up some full green lights, we'll continue to give you this kind of a report.
0: I have to say, Ray Paschke, that we're very satisfied with some of the information that is coming on this new computerized system from down on the scoring floor, and we do appreciate that information. While we have the yellow burning, we have been told that the reason for the yellow is a piece of debris on the back straightaway here at the 2.5 miles of Indianapolis. All of the cars are safely around the course, and they will clean the debris and then turn the green on once again. Let's go again to the pit area. Here is Chuck Marlowe.
11: One of my dear friends, and certainly one of the friends of racing, and right here at the Indianapolis Motor Speedway, the friend for the past 31 years, is J.C. Agajanian of Beverly Hills, California. J.C., I know you have a car here today. You've had to make it a driver's change, but, Gene, it's just great to have you back once again.
13: Well, I'm happy to be back here.
0: Chuck Marlowe, let me take it away from you for just a moment. Let me cut you off just a moment because our two lead cars, Al Unser and Danny Ongais, have darted into the pits on this yellow light. Let's check in with Lou Palmer. He is in Lou Palmer's area. Lou?
6: Right, and Al Unser already rejoining the fray. Car number two moving out and away as Ongais pulls to a stop. Car up on the jacks this time. Some tires fueled up, ready to go. He'll rejoin the chase, and I think it cost a couple of seconds. They're both back out of the racetrack.
0: And Lou, Johnny Rutherford has just joined you in the South Pits.
6: Oh, yeah.
0: Can you report on that?
6: Just to the north of it. John is in the pit looking over this stop. It appears Rutherford, who got caught on a green the previous stop when the others made it on the yellow, did not need tires, has been fueled. And that's him back out of the frame, followed by Jordan Goncock and a host of others. They're on their way.
0: And it didn't take long to get the green back on. The green is on the straightaway now. The cars are moving back to speed. Lap 85, the lap that the green light was turned on. Car 2, Al Unser, noted in the lead. As they come around, though, we will have to see how that battle in the pits affected the positions on the straightaway. There is Al Unser going over the line, completing lap 86. We'll watch for Danny Ongais, who should be in the second place, unless a car was able to slip in there. And if it was, it would have been Tom Sneva. Here is Danny Ongais completing his 86th lap. So it is Ongais after Al Unser, and third place is Tom Sneva. We have a long pit stop. being made now by car number 8, the Budweiser Lightning. That is Pancho Carter's car. Something being done down in the front end of the race car. They're looking under the machine, and they appear to have killed the engine. Now they are getting ready to restart the engine once again. Directly in front of this master control tower, Pancho Carter is stopped in the pits. They're looking over the machine very, very carefully. It has been restarted and is being pushed back out onto the race course. So Pancho Carter is underway again, and he is an interesting story. We'll touch on Pancho in just a few moments. Mike Hiss, you have a comment.
3: And I just noticed again on the yellow flag, here's a good example. The Tom Sneva stopped under the yellow, or as it began, as the track was yellow, and then it went green on him just as he was making his stop. He had no choice. He went ahead and made his stop, and it's cost him one position and many, many seconds on the racetrack.
0: So we are back to green.

0: engines next year, and I think we'll be in real good shape for the race.
1: Now, you've had Bill Vukovich standing by to relieve, if necessary, haven't you?
0: Yes, Billy's been standing by all morning, and but Gary will give his ride to Billy if he thinks he needs it, but he's doing real fine. The car had a little problem to start with, but he's stuck out there now, and I think we're in the middle of the pack. You know, we start in the back row, and I'm hoping that he finishes right in the first 10. I think he will, Chuck. You know, I'm going to leave right after the race. I have to go see my doctor Monday, and I'm going to take in the races at Ascot tonight and tomorrow night. The big CRA sprint cars are at Ascot tomorrow night.
1: Good luck to you, Aggie. Nice to see you looking so well. Say hello to our friends in Beverly Hills.
0: I sure will, Chuck.
2: Aggie, of course, is the car owner on Gary Bentenhausen's car, and we're so pleased to be able to hear his voice this year after a touch-and-go battle with cancer over the winter. Well, as we approach the halfway point, lap 91 has now been completed by Al Unser, a two-time winner in car number two, the Chaparral Lola. Let's give you the rundown. As of 90 laps, John DeCamp.
3: Paul leading the race after 90 laps, car number two, Al Unser. He had an 18-second bulge over Danny Ongais, car number 25, who was running in second. Ongais, in turn, was 7 seconds ahead of Gordon Johncock, car number 20, who was running in third. Johncock had just a 2-second margin over the fourth placer, car number one, Tom Sneva. In fifth spot, then, Bobby Unser, car 48. In sixth, car 71, Rick Mears. In seventh, car six, Wally Dallenbach. In eighth, car 40, Steve Krizoloff. In ninth, car number 14, A.J. Foyt. And in 10th, car number 4, Johnny Rutherford. The top 10 at 90 laps.
2: And at 90 laps, they were running at 153.950 miles an hour. The record in 1975 was 164.210 miles an hour. One of the remarkable rookies this year was Tom Bagley. Tom Bagley came out of the United States Auto Club Mini Indy Series. That is a group of races for cars powered by super Volkswagen engines and small machines that are very much like the championship cars we are watching here today. Well, Tom Bagley moved up after being a co-champion last year in that Mini Indy Series along with Herm Johnson, and he has moved into the big cars of the Indianapolis Motor Speedway. Unfortunately, he has had to step out of his, and Bob Forbes is with him.
4: Tom, Paul was just talking about you participating in the Mini Indy Series, and now here you are at the Indianapolis Motor Speedway. Unfortunately, you have both of your helmets in your hands, which, of course, indicates you are done for the day. What was the problem?
5: It seemed that even on the warm-up laps, on the parade laps, the water temperature was coming up a little quicker than normal, but I thought maybe that was due to the higher air temperature, but it just kept coming up as the race was progressing. But otherwise, everything was working very well. I think I'd moved up about 12th position, and everything was feeling very good. I felt very ready, but apparently the engine wasn't, and the water temperature just got too high and had to come in. We added water, went back out, and it did the same thing again two more times, actually, and we just decided.
4: As a rookie, Tom, what were your impressions of this race from a rookie standpoint?
5: Well, I was very busy. I was using the radios for the first time, and it just seemed like I had more to do than I usually have, and I was so preoccupied with keeping busy with what I had to do, I almost lost track of where I was. All I knew was I was in another race.
4: Well, thank you, and better luck to you next year, Tom.
5: Thank you very much. I hope I'm here.
2: They're continuing to run on lap 94, car 2, Al Unser, followed by Danny Ongais in car 25. He is followed by Gordon Johncock, who at the beginning of the month of May told us that there was no chance in the world of him qualifying up toward the front of this 500-mile race, let alone run in the lead, that a remarkable selection of circumstances would have to take place before that could happen. Well, they all did. It rained on the first weekend. Gordon Johncock was able to get into the second row, and now we have had a tremendous number of yellow lights on the speedway, and that has allowed Gordon Johncock to conserve on his fuel and stay up close to the front of this race. Car 11, the car of Roger McCluskey, the only stock block car in this race, is now being pushed out of the pits and into the garage area. That car is through for the day. Stay tuned for the greatest spectacle in racing. We're now approaching the halfway point in this 500-mile race. We are on lap 97. Car 2 is our leader. 100 laps is one half of the distance, or 250 miles. Wally Dallenbach's crew is now making preparations for a stop by Wally. He is into the pits

0: Now let's pick up Chuck Marlowe for this pit stop by Wally Dallenbach.
1: Paul, I'm way up the track right now, but I can see them. They're working over. They check the right side, put the tires down. It's a refueling stop, but under the green as well, you know. They still have the hoses connected up. Paul, the crew is ready to push him out, and he's on his way.
0: And Wally Dallenbach heads south and out of the pit area toward the first turn to rejoin the competition. He is in the 10th position as he came in to make that stop. It was his car that was the cause of the last yellow that we had. The official word coming from the United States Auto Club officials now. Wally Dallenbach lost a mirror on the backstretch, and that was the reason they had to turn the yellow light on. Pancho Carter making a pit stop directly in front of us. He has been in and out of the pits, and they are taking a look once again at the rear end of the race car, the engine compartment of that race car. His chief mechanic bending down, looking over the car. Pancho sits in the cockpit rather calmly. Let me tell you Pancho Carter's story, because it has been a remarkable story. On the 2nd of December, Pancho Carter was testing his new machine at Phoenix International Raceway. The car suddenly veered into the inside fence of the racetrack along the main straightaway. The steel barrier separated and slithered along the cockpit of the car as it finally pulled to a stop, shearing off five railroad ties that held that steel fence until that moment. Pancho Carter was seriously injured. There were doctors that told Pancho Carter that he would not ever be able to drive again, let alone be able to walk. Well, Pancho Carter has proved them wrong. His first two times out in a USAC sprint car this year, he won the race. He has practiced here at better than 200 miles an hour, and he qualified for and has driven in this 500-mile race. But I must report to you somewhat sadly that those hard and strong efforts of Pancho Carter have just come to an end, because Carter is climbing out of the number 8 Budweiser Lightning. It appears that the day is finished for Pancho Carter. Perhaps in a few moments he will be able to talk with us, but we certainly would understand if he did not want to, because this must be a broken-hearted moment for Pancho Carter. He walks over to the edge of the pit wall, sits down over the edge of the wall, and begins to take off his driver safety equipment. 100 laps, 250 miles are now complete at the Indianapolis Motor Speedway. We are half the distance. Al Unser is our leader at the moment. We will give you the complete rundown now. As we complete 100 laps, here is John DeCamp.
2: And that standings after 100 laps look just exactly like this. Leading the race in car number 2, Al Unser. In car number 25, running in second spot, Danny Ongais. In third spot, car number 20, Gordon Johncock. And in fourth place, car number 1, Tom Sneva. In fifth spot at 100 laps, car number 71, Rick Mears. In sixth spot, car number 48, Bobby Unser. In seventh spot, car number 40, Steve Krizoloff. In eighth place, car number 14, A.J. Foyt. And in ninth place, car number 4, Johnny Rutherford. In tenth spot, car number 6, Wally Dallenbach. And by the way, Foyt just pulled in, Paul.
0: A.J. Foyt is coming into the pit area. He's come in very slow. His crew ran up toward him to assist him. A.J. Foyt into the pits. The car is up on the jacks. The right side tires are now being changed. Fuel is being poured into the car. They're watching very, very carefully as he is making this stop. He perhaps ran out of fuel. And there does not appear to be any serious problems with the car. No, at the moment they are moving with that starter to the rear of the machine. A.J. Foyt still sitting in the pits. Car 14, he is gesturing to his crew. They have the external starter powered on the car now, trying to restart the engine of A.J. Foyt. A.J. Foyt still in the pits. The crew still working, running back and forth. His crew bedecked in red and white checked shirts. Now they push at the rear wing of the car, and A.J. Foyt is away, and one of the crew members stamps his foot in frustration as Foyt pulls out of the pits. Foyt was running in eighth position as he moved in for that pit stop. We were talking about Pancho Carter. Luke Walton is with him now. Here is Luke.
3: Pancho, can you hear? Are your ears still buzzing?
4: I can hear a little bit, but not too well. A lot of noise out there.
3: What was the trouble with the car?
4: Well, we thought we'd experienced a fuel leak. We came in, we were going to stop for that, and then the crew decided it wasn't leaking that bad. We went on and ran, and then finally there at the end we had a header break, and while they were looking at the header, they found one of the half-shaft bolts were about ready to break and come out.
0: Pancho Carter, and we are sorry to see Pancho out of the race at the moment. Another man that is out of the race is Roger McCluskey, and he is now standing with Bob Forbes. Bob?
5: Very patient Roger McCluskey and a very disappointed Roger McCluskey. Roger, type of creation that you had here today, wasn't it?
6: Yeah, it's, the chassis is standard, you know, pretty standard, but the engine is an AMC stock engine, turbocharged. I think the problem we're having with it all day long, we were having a gearbox problem. It wasn't staying in a proper gear, and it just kept getting worse and worse. And, you know, I started running another gear and the thing, but anyway, the gearbox finally just pitched. I think that's going to be one of the problems we're going to have with this car. The gearbox formerly was like a road racing box, and I think the engine's got too much torque for it.
5: Well, sorry, Roger, hang tough in there.
6: Yeah, we'll be back with it. Okay.
0: Al Unser, car two, on the 104th lap, continues to lead this race, and he is beginning to stretch out his lead just a bit over the second-place car of Danny Ongais. We'll talk more about Roger McCluskey's car in just a moment. George Schneider has now pulled his machine into the pit area. He was slowing back between turns three and four. The crew on George Schneider's car, which is the team car to A.J. Foyt, is now working on that machine. And as they do that, Al Unser is into the pit area. He is pitting on the 107th lap and doing so under the green light. So Danny Ongais moves into the lead and heads down into the first turn, the leader of this race at the moment. And now Al Unser heading out onto the race course, being very, very careful, because George Schneider leaving at the same time with him. But Al Unser powers around George Schneider and down into the first turn. So lap 107, and Al Unser is into the pit area and then back out, taking on fuel. Now, other cars moving in. Tom Sneva, the national champion, he is in for a pit stop. Gordon Johncock is in for a pit stop. Larry Dixon is in the pits also at the moment. So cars now being forced to make stops under the green, and that means they lose a bit of time on the race course. The crew chief on Gordon Johncock's car, George Huning, gave Gordon the thumbs-up sign as they pulled out of the pits, and Gordon Johncock has rejoined the competition. Car 80, Larry Dixon, is now ninth. That is the position that he started in on this race course. So the race now seen stops under the green. Joe Saldana's car number 69 into the pits, having some problems pulling away. Perhaps he has lost one of the gears in the box and not able to move out quite as fast as some of the other cars, but Joe Saldana is now moving out of the pit area after a stop by Joe. So at 108 laps, car 25, Danny Ongais showing as the leader. Car 2, Al Unser is in second place, and Tom Sneva, car 1, is in the third position. Sneva's pit stop took 15 and one-half seconds. He made the stop on lap 108. Danny Ongais completes lap 109. He is our leader at the moment. Let's look for the second-place car of Al Unser. Looking for it now. I've not seen Al come by yet. It appears that we're going to see a long interval between the first and second-place car. But Danny, there is Al Unser coming over the line now. So between our mention of the first and second-place car, 17.87 seconds have elapsed, and so that is the margin of the lead at the moment. Danny Ongais leading Al Unser. And Mike Hiss, we were talking about Roger McCluskey and that stock block effort of the AMC. Tell us a bit about it and your interest in it.
7: Well, that's a very unusual car. I did drive at one time for Mr. Hodgden. Warner Hodgden of San Bernardino, California, owns this race car. It's a Gurney Eagle chassis converted with the only stock block engine in the race. And into the pits suddenly comes Danny Ongais. He's making a quick pit stop here.
0: Let's see if Lou Palmer can pick up a stop by Danny Ongais. Lou?
1: In the pit. The car is stopped. It will be fuel only. You watch the race course. There goes Al Unser. There is the leader again then. They had to have swapped on Gaia's car, now being pushed away. Here is the sound. Car 25, Interscope racing. Danny Ongais rejoining the fray, but Al Unser made the main straightaway while he was still holding in the pit. Paul?
0: Danny Ongais back into the competition, and Johnny Rutherford, currently in fifth position, is into the pits. Lou, let's watch Johnny Rutherford, if we might.
1: Why not? Rutherford is in. Car number four halted now up on the jacks. This time they're looking at the right side rubber. Precautionary under this extreme heat. Got to be wearing on the tires, on the driver, and quite probably on the engine. Nonetheless, Rutherford's tires have been changed. Car has been fueled. They're pushing it off now. Coming by number four,
5: First National City Travelers Checks number 4, Johnny Rutherford, back on the track and racing.
0: Al Unser is in the lead, lap 111 now complete. Stay tuned for the greatest spectacle in racing. I'm afraid that we'll have to report to you now that our fastest rookie qualifier, Rick Mears, is out of the race. Let's get a report from Ron Carroll. Ron?
8: All right, Paul and Rick Mears, car 71, that beautiful white, red, white, and blue Penske Cosworth car came down the main straight just by the pits and for no apparent reason pulled it off the racetrack and down into the grass. He's still sitting in the car, not motioning for a push or anything. He's just fine. Apparently, either ran out of fuel, the car engine just gave up. Rick Mears, car 71. Paul?
0: So Rick Mears slowed to a stop, but not yet officially out of the competition here. If it is simply fuel, then certainly they can get him back to the pit area, and his crew can push him down to the refueling tanks, hook him up, and then he would be in good shape. John DeCamp, the rundown at 110 laps.
2: After 110 laps, the leader was Danny Ungaius in car number 25. In second place, car number 2, Al Unser. In third spot, car number 20, Gordon Johncock. In fourth place, car number 1, Tom Sneva. And in fifth place, car number 4, Johnny Rutherford. In sixth spot, car number 6, Wally Dallenbach. In seventh place, car number 48, Bobby Unser. In eighth place, car number 40, Steve Krizoloff. In ninth, car number 80, Larry Dixon. In 10th, A.J. Foyt in car number 14. In 11th place, car number 84, George Snyder. In 12th spot, car number 43, Tom Bigelow. In 13th spot, car number 71, Rick Mears, who you've just learned has pulled into the infield, at least temporarily. In 14th place, car number 26, Jim McElreath. In 15th spot, car number 51, Janet Guthrie.
0: John, let me interrupt you just one moment. They have turned the yellow on, apparently for Rick Mears, who has stopped on the course. We wanted to get that information out as fast as we can. No accident, simply Rick Mears, which we had mentioned to you in advance of the yellow. Now, if you would continue, John.
2: Okay, in 16th spot, car number 16, Johnny Parsons. In 17th spot, car number 7, driven by Mario Andretti. In 18th spot, car number 35, Larry Rice. In 19th position, car number 88, Jerry Carl. In 20th, car number 78, Mike Mosley. In 21st, car number 98, Gary Bettenhausen. In car number 8, in 22nd spot, Pancho Carter. In number 23rd place, car number 69, Joe Saldana. And in 24th spot, car number 11, driven by Roger McCluskey.
0: A.J. Foyt is into the pits once again. He's making a stop under this yellow. Picks up a bit of fuel. Fuel is all they do with A.J. Foyt's car. It appears that he stalled the engine. A.J. Foyt has stalled. We're watching him carefully, watching A.J. Foyt. No, the engine catches once again, and they push A.J. Foyt on his way. They have had problems getting that car out of the pit area each time. And now, Bobby Unser, car number 48, he moves into the pit area. He is making a routine pit stop in sixth position. It's all being made under the yellow light once again. Apparently because Rick Mears slowed to a stop on the race course, they will have to get Rick Mears around and deposit him in the pit area. So another break for Gordon Johncock, whose game plan was hopefully to find enough slowdowns in the race for him to turn his boost off and conserve on his fuel. In the first turn, here is Ron Carroll.
8: All right, Paul, we're still watching Rick Mears. He has taken the guard off from around his neck. He wears a neck guard. He's removed that, but he's still sitting in that car. He, again, has asked the guard, who went back to the observer station to see if he could get a push, and now another guard is going in the opposite direction. So it appears as perhaps he's out of fuel. He's wondering, can I get a push, a pull? Can you get somebody from my pit or just what? But quite disgusted now, it appears. All right, now, there go the seatbelts. There go the seatbelts. The helmet is off, and Rick Mears has apparently given it up here on the day.
0: So Rick Mears, apparently, as Ron Carroll says, having given it up. The yellow flag, still the condition on this race course at the moment. At the Indianapolis Motor Speedway, we now have completed 116 laps. The yellow light still out on the race course. Dick Simon, whose car was rebuilt in the pit area, Lou Palmer reported that to you just a few moments ago, is rolling on the race course, and he is now attempting to make up for lost time. The leader at 116 laps is Al Unser. And Mike Hiss, once again, to those of may have not heard our explanation of your presence here in our broadcast booth today. You are a qualified driver for this 500-mile race, but you qualified the car at the request of Roger Penske for Mario Andretti, who had another commitment at the Grand Prix of Belgium. So today, Mario Andretti is in your seat and not having very good luck. I wonder if there might have been better luck if you'd been in the car.
7: Well, I wouldn't want to say that because Mario certainly tops. It was really a thrill for Roger Penske to ask me to even qualify the car for Mario, and it was kind of fun doing it. It's one of the best cars here. One other car I'd like to mention is Al Unser, a really, really remarkable feat here. You know, this is a brand new car. It's the first National City Travelers Checks Lola. We mentioned the Lola chassis earlier. The interesting thing is that very few teams ever come here their first year. This brand new Lola chassis, the Jim Hall team out of Texas. Obviously, Jim Hall is very experienced. He's got the best people. Al Unser, of course, has won the race. He's a top-notch driver. But it's very unusual for a brand new chassis to be leading the race as convincingly as they're doing today. And I think they deserve a good hand for doing that.
0: Well, Unser made a pit stop on the 116th lap, 24 and a half seconds in and out of the pits, taking their time as they worked on that machine. Let's go to the second turn, and Howdy Bell. Howdy.
9: All right, Ron Carroll in turn one reported to you a moment ago that Rick Mears was in turn one. He does have a tow rope fastened to his roll bar, and they are pulling him through the second turn and up the backstretch. And I have to be of the opinion they're going to pull him right around to the pit area.
0: Well, his crew here has not yet made an effort to head down toward the north end of the pits. The rule at Indianapolis is that the car may be towed around and then deposited at the north end of the pit area, at the pit entrance, and the crew must there pick the car up and push them down into the pit area. Now we have a car coming into the pits, an interesting dart toward the pits, because the rule also says that you cannot enter the pits if you are on the right side of a yellow line drawn that separates the pits from the straightaway before the wall takes a place of that yellow line. But Mario Andretti has done just that, darted into the pit area. He is making a pit stop at the moment, as is A.J. Foyt once again. Let's check in with Lou Palmer, and perhaps we can get a report on both cars. Lou?
5: We can certainly see Mario, and again, they're jacking it up and taking care of the right side in the heat. Foyt's car is much further down the line. I can assure you, he knew when at about this time, and Foyt would not. We're looking at the car now, awaiting for it to head in our direction, even from here. I think we'll call this one a George Snyder pit stop.
0: Very good.
5: And an A.J. Foyt car. The entry number, 84. The Gilmoy Racing Team back on course. Both of them are out there.
0: And that, of course, is why we have gentlemen like Lou Palmer down on ground level. They can see the car so much more clearly. George Snyder in and out of the pits. Bob Forbes has an interview now with race driver Tom Bigelow.
10: Last year it was a great day for Tom Bigelow. He finished sixth, but today's not nearly as good. Tom, we're down here in the number one turn, standing in the grass area. What happened to your car?
11: Well, Bob, it started vibrating coming out of the number four corner. I think we probably burned a piston.
10: Well, I know it's got to be a big disappointment. Were you in the same area where Rick Mears was?
11: Yes, I stopped just a couple hundred feet farther than Rick's.
10: Well, I know, Tom, it's a big disappointment. And did the heat bother you at all out there?
11: No, I like to see the warm days, though. It's harder on equipment and drivers, but I like the heat.
10: Well, Tom Bigelow, a fine driver and a all-around driver. You compete in every division, and better luck next year, Tom.
11: Thank you very much.
0: One thing I will have to say for Tom Bigelow is he has always presented himself as a gentleman when approached by the news media, and especially by our announcers here with the Indianapolis Motor Speedway Radio Network. Let's check in on the fourth turn in Jim Shelton.
8: Okay, Paul, real quick, Rick Mears was pulled around here with a wrecker, and of course they detached him because they can't get around into the pits, and his crew came up, and he is now being pulled into the pits, and apparently it is a fuel problem, but we'll have to check on that.
0: Let's go to the backstretch, check in with Darrell Weibel.
12: One of the things that we've been noticing back here for the last few minutes, these yellow flag laps appear to be the slowest that I've seen at Indianapolis in a long, long time. They're very, very slow under the yellow light, and I am just wondering if Mike Kiss would have a comment on that in relationship to the fuel problem.
0: Thank you, Darrell Weibel, on the backstretch. Mike Kiss.
7: We just had a comment, really, on the fuel problem is just simply that the cars are trying to conserve fuel. The heat out here causes a really high fuel consumption, and I think now that the teams have gotten a real handle on it, once they've been able to check their fuel consumption under the pits, now they know, and they know where they can run, and that's probably one of the reasons why Al Unser is out there leading the race right now. They know their fuel consumption. They know just exactly how fast they can run.
0: Here the green flag now being given to car two of Al Unser. He begins to pick up speed, though he was not really anticipating that flag, I don't think, because he rolled very slowly, and finally the engine began to pick up just a bit, and now they are moving back to racing speed on 119 laps of the race. Al Unser, car two, is in the lead at the moment. Here in the north pits, let's talk with Jerry Baker.
13: Paul Page, I am up here at the very far north end of the pits. I mean, as far as you can go before running out of pits, and I'm only about 5 feet away from Rick Mears. I have talked to members of his crew who have come racing up here. My question to them was, are you going to try to get back into the race? They said, we don't know. I said, is it fuel? They said, we don't know. They have not been allowed as of yet to go out and take any efforts to get the car back in. Now it's being pushed away from me very slowly back to pits. I don't know what we're going to do.
0: Mike Hiss, quickly, your speculation.
7: I can't speculate, but I'm hoping it's fuel. This is the exact same thing that happened to me when I started on the front row in 74 for Roger Penske. The car stopped out in the back. We didn't really know what was wrong. I got pushed in. It cost us some time, but we did get back in the race, and we're really praying for Rick that he'll get back in the race.
0: If it is fuel, then he certainly can. Check in again with Jerry Baker.
13: They have pushed it about 15 feet from where I was, Paul, just a few moments ago. He's now maybe 25 yards in the very far north end of the pits. He is sitting in the car. I can't go over the wall, or I would go out right now and talk with him. The members of his crew have not even made an effort to come this direction. Rick Mears sitting right now, adjusting his helmet. He now has clasped his hands together. He now rubs them together. Nobody's anywhere near this car. It is just sitting here going nowhere.
0: Jerry Baker will check back in with you in just a moment. Stay tuned for the greatest spectacle in racing. Jerry Baker was watching Rick Mears, who had slowed in the first turn, was towed around and deposited in the north pit area. Now let's check in again with Jerry. Jerry?
13: I'm walking right alongside the Rick Mears crew, the Camp 2 Motor Oil crews. They are pushing him down the pits. I stuck my head over the wall. I spoke with Mears. I said, is it fuel? He says, I simply don't know. They've got a very long way to push him. But if indeed that's all it is, Paul, he could still get back into the running in the 60-second 500.
0: Jerry Baker is located up in the north end of the pit area. The position that the car will actually pit in is almost half a mile away, so a long push for that crew if indeed they decide that it is simply a problem of fuel. Our leader at the moment is car two, Al Unser, but John Fugate, you have been watching the relationship with the first and second place car. Can you tell me what is happening?
14: Well, right now it's probably one of the most unusual events we've seen here at the Speedway in a long time. We've got a lot of activity up at the front, and everybody is playing on the pit stops, and I still think Gordon Johncock in fourth position may surprise a lot of people with the offie.
0: Gordon Johncock is certainly moving very, very well on the race course. The game plan seems to be going very well, and we will be trying to check in. Chuck Marlow attempting to communicate with George Bignotti, the crew chief on Gordon Johncock's car, and see exactly what is happening with their strategy in this race at 124 laps. We will give you in just a moment the rundown at 120 laps. But before we do that, let's check in with Luke Walton.
15: We have David Penske here, the brother of Roger Penske, and of the crew of Rick Mears' car. David, what's the condition of Rick Mears' car?
16: Well, we're really not sure. He was stopped out on turn one. They're towing him in. He seems to have an engine malfunction of some sort, and we're not sure what's going to happen. We've got to get the car in, see what the problem is, see if we can get him back in the race.
15: But you are going to try to get him back in the race?
16: Well, we'll wait and see what the problem is. If it's a serious problem, we'll probably have to park the car.
15: Thank you very much, David Penske.
0: And thank you much, Luke Walton. We are on lap 124. We'll have the lap rundowns in just a moment. We are on 126 laps. Al Unser continues to lead. Danny Ungaias is second. Tom Sneva is third. Let's go back six laps to the 120th and give you the rundown at 120. John DeCamp.
2: This is the way they stood, Paul. The leader was car number two, Al Unser. In second spot, car number 25, Danny Ungaias. In third spot, car number 20, Gordon Johncock. In fourth place, car number one, Tom Sneva. In fifth place, car number 48, Bobby Unser. In sixth spot, car number 40, Steve Krizoloff. In seventh place, car number six, Wally Dallenbach. In eighth place, car number four, Johnny Rutherford. In ninth spot, car number 14, A.J. Foyt. In tenth spot, car number 84, George Snyder. In 11th spot, car number 51, Janet Guthrie. In 12th place, car number 26, Jim McElreath. In 13th spot, car number 16, Johnny Parsons. In 14th spot, car number 7, Mario Andretti. In 15th place, car 35, Larry Rice. In 16th place, car 78, Mike Mosley. And in 18th place, car number 43, Tom Bigelow. In 19th spot, car number 98, Gary Bettenhausen. In 20th spot, car number 80, Larry Dixon. In 21st, car 71, Rick Mears, who was just pushed down the pit apron in front of us by his crew. And in 22nd spot, car number 69, Joe Saldana. Paul?
0: Rick Mears, as he went past our location here, was smiling and joking with the other crews as that car was pushed past. Now, Ray Paschke, from the scoring information section, you have been watching the race in the official capacity on the scoring floor below us. What are you watching and scoring at the moment?
17: We have a great number of fans for individual race drivers out there on that race course, and I thought it would be very interesting to, while we are racing and not be on the yellow light, take some times. And I know the people who are with car number 51, Janet Guthrie, would like to know in that interval of time just prior to the yellow light, she's been running a very honest and tough 180.000. Now, Mario Andretti in that same time segment was going along about 184.9. Tom Sneva at 186.207. We did a quick check on Bobby Unser and Denny Ungayas on lap number 113, and they're both tooling around about 187.5. The speed that you're hearing for the 10-lap interval is just a little bit misleading in that it is the running average for the race. I think you ought to know that in lap 100, the interval between 90 and 100, the actual race course was going along at 187.332, even though there was an average for the race of 154. And the same interval in lap number 110, where the field was actually moving around at 179.6, the leaders, and the average came out for that 110 lap at 156. So there is a race going on between yellow lights.
0: Mario Andretti, too, is racing, having been able to move himself up to the 14th position on this race course. Let's check in the South Pits and Lou Palmer.
18: Concerning the speeds you were discussing, Danny Ungayas turning up the gas, 191 being flashed to him on the last two laps. Johnny Rutherford running at about 188 miles an hour. I would not kid you, it is hot, and with so many of us down here, it is humid. But as for this business of relief drivers, it hasn't happened yet, and I know at least one guy has given up. But
0: and during your report, Gordon Johncock, car 20, in and out of the pits with a routine pit stop under the green. A little over 3 seconds now separating Al Unser and Danny Ungayas, the first and second positions on the race course. Bob Forbes is now standing with Rick Mears. Bob?
19: Paul, Rick is smiling, but I know it's got to be a disappointment, Rick.
20: Yeah, it really is, because everything was really feeling well. The guys were doing a fine job. We were getting good mileage. We hit the chassis pretty close. It was handling pretty neutral. And we were just kind of sitting there in we felt like was a decent position, just going to wait till the end. But
19: what did happen then?
20: I believe we had a little engine trouble. We aren't sure exactly what, but we did have engine trouble.
19: But up to that point, the car had been working well for you.
20: Yeah, everything had worked fine all the way through. We had a little trouble with the transmission. It wasn't quite shifting right. I couldn't use all my gears getting off the starts on the yellow restarts. But other than that, everything was working fine.
19: Well, I assume we'll see you in 1979 then.
20: I'm sure.
19: Okay, Rick. That was Rick Mears, Paul.
0: Let's move to the north area of the pits and check in with Chuck Marlowe. Chuck?
1: Down here in the Gordon Johncock pit area, we just had an incident just a moment ago when Gordon came in for his fuel stop. He overshot the markings on the pit apron, and there was an official, a USAC official, standing right by. All of a sudden, after Johncock had refueled and left the pits, there was a very heated discussion between George Bignotti, the crew chief, and this official and the rest of Johncock's crew. Presumably, it could be for the fact that he rolled too far, and they were in the process of pulling him back while still refueling the car. We'll have to wait and see whether there's a lap involved in this.
0: It's certainly not bothering Gordon Johncock, who is moving at speed on the race course. Car 2, Al Unser, is still the leader, but he is being followed very closely now by Danny Ungayas. Al Unser and Danny Ungayas are now fighting for the lead at the 136th lap. It is Al Unser, Danny Ungayas, Tom Sneva, Steve Krisiloff. That is the order of the first four places in this race at the moment. Mike Hiss, you have a comment.
7: I was watching Tom Sneva's pit stop. Tom's running third right now, and not too many people are aware that the Penske crew on their cars have the air jacks, which are on the cars. And we just got a report that Tom ran over his air hose as he was leaving the pits. Now, I'm not sure whether he will be fined for this or not. That is a finable offense.
0: Here we have, Mike, I'm going to interrupt you because Al Unser and Danny Ongais, the first and second place, are into the pits together. Al Unser stops first. Danny Ongais drives just a bit further. He stops his machine. This is a race of the pit crews. Now, it is totally in their hands. The drivers must sit passive at this moment. They disconnect the fuel hose from Al Unser. He is rolling back toward the race course. Ongais is still being refueled. Now he is rolling back to the race course, and they are both back in the competition. Bobby Unser came in at the same moment, but he overshot his pit and will have to go around one more lap. That is going to be costly for Bobby Unser. I noticed, too, that during that pit stop, Mike Hiss, no tires were changed on either the leader or second place, Danny Ongais.
7: They're getting phenomenal tire wear, it looks like. Just observing today, the Goodyear people have really got a handle on the show here.
0: Let's watch, too, Mike, because A.J. Foyt is now in. A.J. Foyt in the ninth position, but you always want to watch the master Foyt because he is capable of closing that gap very, very rapidly when need be, and they still have plenty of laps left in this 200-lap. 500-mile race. Routine for A.J. Foyt. He is in and out. And then we were talking when this all started that Tom Sneva into the pits, made a pit stop, did run over his air hose, and will, I believe, be assessed a one-lap penalty.
7: We are told that he will be assessed a one-lap penalty, which is really disappointing. The Penske crew is a top-notch crew, and the time in the pits is so important. They have the, here's Bobby Unser back again for his second stop now.
0: One lap around. That gives you an idea of how much time it cost him, yes.
7: The Penske crew does have the air jacks on the car. They just plug a hose right into it. The car comes right up in the air, and the wheels come off. They can make that pit stop in a hurry. And I'm very sorry for Tom because he was running right up in the top. Hopefully, with a good stop again later in the race, he can get that lap back again.
0: A.J. Foyt's stop was for fuel only, 15 seconds on the 138th lap. And down below us is Victory Lane at the Indianapolis Motor Speedway. It must be assembled before it can be used by the winner here. And now the superintendent of grounds of the Speedway, Charlie Thompson, is supervising the construction of the black and white checked ramps that will, very shortly from now, represent fame and fortune and the victory of the Indianapolis 500. That construction underway at the moment. Underway on the race course, though, the fight for first place. Al Unser, a two-time winner, continues to lead this race. Danny Ongais, car 25, still running very, very well. And this would have been the furthest that that car has run in the lead of a race. It has won two races at shorter distances, 200 miles. This is the first time that Danny Ongais has gotten this far in a race, running that close to the front. We had a report from the race course that Mario Andretti's engine was sounding very, very sour. Andretti is now headed into the pits. Let's check in with Lou Palmer and see if he can possibly see the work being done on Mario Andretti.
18: Actually, it's more looking than working at the moment. Now the crew snaps into motion. They're going to hit the Loctites on just the right rear wheel, just a tap to it. They've looked it over, obviously added fuel because of the convenience he was here. Why not top it up? No lengthy conversation, no acrimony in evidence. They're back on the race course now, but there was something to consider.
0: Mario Andretti finding a reason to come into the pits. What the reason was, only his crew knows at the moment. The racing continues. 141 laps are now complete. Al Unser is first. Danny Ongais is second. Tom Sneva is third. They are running very close together on the racetrack, Al Unser and Tom Sneva, about 5.5 seconds, and the gap is being closed now. With a rundown at 140 laps, here's John DeCamp.
2: The lead card, 140 laps, is car number 2, Al Unser. He's being pressed for second place by Danny Ongais, car number 25. In third spot, it's Tom Sneva, car number 1. In fourth spot, car number 4, driven by Johnny Rutherford. In fifth, car number 20, Gordon Johncock. And in sixth, Wally Dallenbach in car number 6. In seventh, Steve Krizoloff, car number 40. In eighth, Bobby Unser, car number 48. In ninth, car 14, A.J. Foyt. And in 10th, car number 84, George Snyder. In 11th place, car number 7, Mario Andretti. In 12th place, car number 26, Jim McElreath. In 13th spot, car number 16, Johnny Parsons. In 14th, Janet Guthrie. Car number 51. In 15th, car number 35, Larry Rice. And in 16th, car number 78, Mike Mosley. Paul?
0: And only three cars now remain on the same lap with the leader. Danny Ongais is chasing Al Unser at the moment. A moment ago, Danny Ongais drove out and around Bobby Unser, almost as if Unser was standing still. That's Bobby Unser, not Al. Gordon Johncock ducking under two cars, trying to get ahead in the first turn. Whoa, very, very frightening, but Johncock holds on to that machine and is able to keep the car on the race course and continues to move at speed. What a remarkable driver Gordon Johncock is. In the South Pits, here is Lou Palmer. Apparently Lou is not with us at the moment. Allens are leading 143 laps. We'll wait to see now what the strategy will develop as we head toward the last quarter of this race. It is reported now from the race course, from the observers, that Mario Andretti's engine still does not sound as healthy as it did in the earlier parts of the race. So perhaps problems, too, with Mario Andretti, who has moved up to the 12th position at the moment. Three cars on the same lap with the leader. Car 2, Al Unser. Car 25, Danny Ongais. And car 1, Tom Sneva. Then comes Gordon Johncock, who so far has had the day his way, but has been dropping back just a bit since the last pit stop. There are still more pit stops to be had in this race, and of course what the teams are looking for running those four-cylinder engines is for more yellow lights, more slowdowns in the race so they can conserve on fuel, and at the end of the race be able to turn the boost all the way up on those turbochargers. Dahlenbach is reported to have 50 gallons of fuel left in his tank at the moment. It's remarkable, too, to see that Janet Guthrie is still in the competition. Remarkable because Janet had a terrible time last year. Not so remarkable, too, because her car is really an excellent machine, the George Bignotti-built Wildcat. So Al Unser goes over the starting line on the main straightaway. Let's follow Al Unser around Ron Carroll.
8: Okay, there goes Al Unser, Paul, and I have a report. I believe that Ongais may have blown his engine up in the fourth turn.
0: Here comes Danny Ongais, and I think that's probably what happened. We were just talking about the reliability of Danny's engine having never gotten this far, and that reliability appears to have just departed. White vapor pouring from the exhaust on his turbocharger. He pulls into his pits. Let's check in with Lou Palmer. Lou, can you see what is happening?
18: Mostly we can see what is happening. It's a lot of smoke just tunneling out of the back end of that car. It was whitish and vaporish as you described it, but now it is intense and oily, just circulating around the lower edge of the wing itself, all to the rear of Danny. He himself is in the cockpit, but they're making adjustment on the strap now. They could either be snugging him in or loosening him up. Danny Ongais unbuckles the helmet. It comes off, and the arms come out, and he is now beginning to pull himself out of the shell and out of the running for this year's 500 while running in second position. Baby Al, the man in front now at car number 2.
0: Danny Ongais on this hot day takes a drink of cold water and waves shyly to the crowd. Parnelli Jones puts his arm around Danny Ongais. This race is over for Danny. It is now a race between Al Unser and Tom Sneva. They are on the same lap together at the moment. And in the third place, and beginning now to have to think about that first position much harder, is Gordon Johncock. Gordon Johncock in the third position. Salt Walter, who almost totally rebuilt the rear end of his race car, has left the pits on lap 146 on what has seemed to be an all-day stop in the race. He has now completed lap number 12 for Salt Walter. Stay tuned for the greatest spectacle in racing. Now let's check in at the backstretch. Here is Darrell Weibel.
12: Johnny Parsons just came by at slow speed. It's conceivable that he may have had some problems that might make him make a pit stop. And so maybe that slows him down a little more from his aspirations this afternoon.
0: Well, the heat of the day beginning now to take its toll on the Indianapolis Motor Speedway. It certainly took a toll on the engine of Danny Ongais. Parsons is coming into the pits now, while the car of Jim McElreath, car number 26, and an interesting story of numbers here. The car is number 26. It qualified number 26, and it was assigned pit number 26 at the start of the day. Well, now that black, yellow, and white number 26 being pushed back to the garage area, the day is over for that machine. And now, let's take a look at the car of Johnny Parsons. A lot of serious attention being given to the rear end of that National City Travelers Checks car number 16. They're working. They have the piece of fiberglass cover off of the engine, looking down actually into the engine itself. They appear to be looking at the spark plugs. Mike Hiss, as they're doing that work, you know a great deal more about these machines than I. Can you see their hands and speculate on what they're doing?
7: It's hard to tell for sure. It looks like they were working perhaps on the turbocharger. That's one of the few Offenhauser-powered cars, again, like Gordon Johncock's in the race. And that's another interesting chassis. That's a Roman Slavodinsky Lightning chassis owned by Lindsay Hopkins. And one of the few cars, including Gordon Johncock, to be able to run over 200 miles an hour in practice for a four-cylinder offie. A very commendable feat for that team.
0: Well, whatever it is, they have completed their work at hand, and they have sent Johnny Parsons Jr. back into the competition. He is headed off the pit exit and is now heading out into the second turn. Johnny Parsons Jr. back into the competition at the moment. Now, one thing we are trying to determine, because there is a bit of confusion here among our scoring staff, we had been passed a note from the USAC officials that they were going to assess that one-lap penalty against Tom Sneva. Now, we have not seen the one-lap penalty officially assessed yet. We may be incorrect, but we have not yet seen it. So John DeCamp at the moment is trying to get the accurate report from the USAC scoring and USAC officials as to exactly the status of Tom Sneva on the race course, because at the moment, that is very, very critical. Car number two, Al Unser, is leading. He is being followed by car number one, and that would be Tom Sneva. Gordon Johncock is in third. Gordon Johncock's teammate, Steve Krisiloff, is in the fourth position. As soon as we have a clarification on that possible one-lap penalty to be assessed against Tom Sneva, we will report it back to you. John DeCamp is going to physically go to the scoring floor and try and find out that information. So down the backstretch, car two, Al Unser's Chaparral Lola, appears to be running very, very smoothly. No signs of trouble at all in that machine. As he comes around heading toward the main stretch, we will try and pick Al Unser up and follow him around. So Al Unser, our leader at the moment. The second place is Tom Sneva. Watching now on the main straightaway for Al Unser. He crosses over the start-finish line, heads down into turn one, and in the view of Ron Carroll. Ron, can you pick him up? How about Howdy? Howdy, can you see Al Unser as he comes around?
9: Well, we're watching for him over here in turn two, and here he comes right by us right now, Al Unser, as he heads up the backstretch, and Darrell Weibel can see him, I'm sure.
12: Right in front of us right now, just passing Janet Guthrie, and he should go into the third turn all by himself.
0: Into the third turn. Let's see if we can still follow Al Unser, who's running very smoothly.
3: And he's on to the short shoot now, into turn number four. Jim, pick him up.
21: Here he is, and doing a great job, and he's into the home stretch right now, and Paul, pick him up.
0: Al Unser comes down the main straightaway as Gordon Johncock heads to the pits for a stop under the green. Now, this stop is going to change the right side tires on that North American Van Lines Pacesetter car 20, a beautiful royal blue and white machine, a creation of the chief of that crew, George Bignotti. The right rear, right front, both being changed, fuel in the car, and Gordon Johncock is on his way at the moment. So Al Unser leads it. Gordon Johncock in and out of the pits, and they continue to race at speed. George Bignotti, the right rear, right front, both being changed, fuel in the car, and Gordon Johncock is on his way at the moment. So Al Unser leads it. Gordon Johncock in and out of the pits, and they continue to race at speed on the Indianapolis Motor Speedway. We continue to watch and try and get that information on the situation with car number one. Once again, we were told that a one-lap penalty would be assessed against the car. We did not see the one-lap penalty assessed. This at the moment is a two-car race. Car two finishing lap 55, Al Unser, and we're watching now for Tom Sneva as he comes around. Quite an interval between those two cars at the moment. Al Unser, Tom Sneva, first and second on the Indianapolis Motor Speedway. Now let's find out what the story is. John DeCamp, at this moment, do you have a report on the status of Tom Sneva and the possible penalty?
2: I just talked with Ray Paschke from the timing floor, Paul, and he indicated that he wanted to check very carefully on the penalty assessments that we've announced, and he handed the one to me that I just gave to you that indicated Rutherford had been assessed one lap penalty because of a pit violation. Right now he's looking into the penalty assessed against Tom Sneva and the penalty assessed against Steve Krizilov, which we announced earlier. Steve obviously was assessed his penalty according to our monitors, but Sneva, it appears, hasn't been assessed that penalty as yet, and that's what Ray Paschke's checking out for us now.
0: 156 laps complete. Al Unser is your leader. Al Unser in and out of the pits, a routine stop for him. Then Tom Sneva into the pits, a change of his right side tires. Now watching as Tom Sneva a little longer in that pit stop because of the tire change. Tom Sneva is away from the pits also. The first and second place cars in and out of the pits. Checking in on the fourth turn, Jim Shelton.
21: Jerry Carl just came by here, Paul, real slow, like perhaps he's out of fuel or something else. And maybe Jerry Baker can pick him up.
0: Let's check in then. Jerry Baker, can you see Jerry Carl?
4: Yes, I can, Paul. As a matter of fact, his crew came charging by me. I'm walking down that direction right now. Now the third member of the crew has joined the Jerry Carl team. They're on that rear wing, that rear spoiler. They're not pushing him. There he goes right by me right now. Obviously out of fuel. I've got about 100 more yards to go to get him back to his pits.
0: We'll keep an eye on Jerry Carl. Car 77, Salt Walther, just made a routine pit stop. Routine, if you will consider, that his last pit stop lasted 1 hour and 57 minutes, 36 seconds. They replaced the clutch in the car during that particular pit stop. Salt Walther is now being shown on lap 22. That is while the leader is at lap 58. So this race continues with Al Unser in the lead, Tom Sneva in second place. Both cars appear to be running very, very smoothly, though Tom Sneva found call to change his right side tires during that last stop. A.J. Foyt is into the pits now. We'll see if this stop is routine for A.J. Foyt. Right behind him is the 16 car of Johnny Parsons. Once again, they have the fiberglass cover off of the engine and made some examination of the engine compartment. Another long pit stop for Johnny Parsons Jr. A.J. Foyt's stop, it appears as if it's for fuel only. There is a change, gesturing going on between one of the crew members and A.J. Foyt. They are gesturing. Apparently the motor has been stopped again, but we mentioned that once before, and I don't think it was stopped as much as it just wasn't running at full speed. The engine has died now on the 14 car. The crew's struggling at the rear end of the car, ready to push it out. It has not been the best of days for A.J. Foyt, struggling to start the machine, struggling to start the car. We're watching A.J. Foyt at the moment. The car still sitting in the pit area. Foyt came in to the pits in the seventh position, having moved up two positions since his last visit to the pit area. Also in the pits at the moment, Johnny Rutherford in his car number four. Let's check in the South Pits, which has been very active. We'll check in with Lou Palmer.
18: Right at the moment, looking north, stopping with the first stop, car 17, Dick Simon back in. Bit of a consultation, but only fueling, and it appears the right side bearing is settled in nicely. They didn't need to change the tire. That's the first time it is held steady. Further north, next stop, car number four, Johnny Rutherford in the cockpit. At first, he had taken the driving gloves off and looked like he was committed to ending his appearance in this year's 500. They've reconsidered, John has at least. The gloves are back on, flame-proof they are. And they are still looking at the rear of the car, right at the engine compartment on the left side, near side. They are doing adjustment to it at the moment. Further north, another of the Penske cars in. Fuel stopped, and they are behind the wing and ready to push it off. It may be Mario. It is just a little too far on the north line to see. Beyond that, we had watched Foyt signaling dramatically to his crew, hand in the air in the old military term of the infantry. It was gather round me, but it could be wind it up, start the engine. In any event, problems for Foyt with the pit stops as they've gone. Paul?
0: A.J. Foyt's car 14. Now the engine has apparently been restarted, but the crew is trying to get that car away. It is apparently faltering. One of the crew members falls in the pit area. They are trying to get the machine pushed away, but as yet the clutch is not engaged and the car is not yet rolling toward the pit exit. The crew still pushing them down. Now the car has stopped completely. Lou Palmer, will you describe this action to us? They're closest to you.
18: Certainly. The car has stopped in front of us, just as you said. Now they're pulling it back. The reason for that, to get it back to where the inertial started is, it'll be reinserted. Foyt has by no means given up. The crew has by no means given up. but the car has for the moment. There is just no power heard in it. The spinning Foyt engine is just idle. They're going to try and fire it again. Johnny Rutherford, meanwhile, finds himself in a similar situation, except in his case, it is more serious than just relighting the fire. It is a matter of making an adjustment. They are making one of those precision adjustments, Paul, I've seen you use on the Formula Ford. They've got a mallet out now. So it's a lot of work being done and no progress made for John Rutherford and A.J. Foyt.
0: Thank you so much, Lou Palmer, and thank you for the comment on my fine tuning. A.J. Foyt finally lights the fire in that Foyt engine and is heading out of the pit exit and back into the competition. Well, he does that, though, the number 78 car of Mike Mosley, a car that Mike climbed into at the last moment with only six laps of practice in the car, was able to qualify it for this race. But the day is over for the 78 car, Mike Mosley. They are pushing that car back to the garage area. Stay tuned for the greatest spectacle in racing. And now John DeCamp has completed his errand to the timing and scoring floor located directly below our broadcast booth and can give us a full report on the assessment of penalties in this race with a special attention to Tom Sneva.
2: Well, Paul, Ray Paschke met me halfway up the stairway with the information that only penalties have been assessed against these three drivers. Against Steve Krizoloff, number 40, for a violation during the pacer light, which we talked about earlier. Against Gordon Johncock, driving car number 20, a violation in the pit, and against Johnny Rutherford, car number 4, another pit violation. So apparently our report on Tom Sneva being assessed a penalty is not substantiated. Only those three cars, 40, 20, and 4, have been assessed lap violations. The standings, after 160 laps, look like this. The leader, car number 2, Al Unser. In second place, car number 1, driven by Tom Sneva. In third, one lap behind, car number 20, Gordon Johncock. In fourth, car number 6, Wally Dallenbach, two laps behind the leader. In fifth, car number 40, Steve Krizoloff, also two laps behind the leader. In sixth place, car number 48, Bobby Unser, three laps back of the leader. In seventh place, car number 14, A.J. Foyt, who is four laps back of the leader, who was on the 160th lap. In eighth spot, car number 84, George Snyder, seven laps back of the leader. In ninth place, car number 7, Mario Andretti, eight laps behind the leader. And in 10th place, car number 51, Janet Guthrie, 10 laps back of the leader.
0: And I'm sorry to report that after that heroic effort by Salt Walther's crew, completed 24 laps into the pits, the car is now being pushed back to the garage area. Salt Walther is out of this race. At turn one, we'll check with Ron Carroll.
8: Okay, and by us just a moment ago, Paul, car number 98, Gary Battenhausen, and that engine, well, it just smoked all the way through one, all the way through the short chute, and across turn two, and he should be rounded the pits here very shortly.
0: Ray Paschke has joined us once again from the timing and scoring section, and Ray, you have been watching the speeds of this race. Can you report on them?
17: Well, I think Mario Andretti right now, just as Mike Hiss has said, he is really out there smoking. I showed him the report. On laps number 145, 146, and 147, he averaged out at 191.48. Now, that means he is creeping up on the speed that Al Unser has set at that same time interval, speeds of 187.5, 185.6. At the same time, Gordon Johncock has dropped down from laps 143 and 44 and 45 from a 189.5 to 171.4. Tom Sneva, in the meantime, is maintaining about a 181.8 average. So this race is going to, if we have no yellow lights, come right down to a very sparkling finish.
0: Well, it would be nice to have the remainder of the race without the benefit of a yellow light, since we had so many early on in the race. The report on Mike Mosley's car is something broke in the gearbox, putting Mike Mosley out of this race. Lap 170, now complete for our leader, Al Unser. Behind him, on the same lap, Tom Sneva. Mike Hiss, we're getting to a critical stage in this race, are we not?
7: We sure are, Paul. And the important thing now is going to be the final pit stop here. The stops that they've made so far have been critical. What they're doing now is they've made their final assertions as to the kind of fuel mileage they're getting. And we've seen some of the cars, such as Mario, start running a lot quicker. Unfortunately for Mario, of course, he's so far behind that he doesn't really have a chance. So it looks like, it appears like the race is going to boil down between Gordon Johncock, of course, Al Unser, who is now leading, and Tom Sneva. And we're, being a Penske fan and being a Penske qualifier, I'm going to root for Tom.
0: with an observation from the North Pits. Here is Jerry Baker. Jerry, are you with us?
5: Yeah, we're down here right now, the Gary Bettenhausen pit, Paul. They have just now pushed his automobile back into Gasoline Alley. He, as was Mike Mosley, Paul, simply at this moment does not want to talk. He is sitting there near exhaustion, just trying to get dried off. We'll try to get him in a couple of moments.
0: All right, Jerry, let's check in with Bob Forbes, who is standing with Danny Ongais.
19: Thank you, Paul. Danny is here, and I'm sure he's very disappointed. But, Danny, up until the point, apparently, that your engine let go, the car was working beautifully.
6: Everything was going very well. I thought we were getting close to where we were going to be able to make a race out of it.
19: You felt, did you have any indication at all you were having any problems?
6: Not at all.
19: Well, I know you've started out well on the trail, and I'm sure they're going to hear a lot more about Danny Ongais before this racing season is over.
6: Thank you.
0: We certainly do hope that we hear a great deal more.

0: race include Spike Gelhausen, car number 19, who completed 23 laps. Salt Walther, car 77, completed 24 laps. Mike Mosley, car 78, completed 147 laps before he was forced out. Danny Ungaius, car number 25, completed 145 laps. Roger McCluskey in the AMC, car number 11, completed 81 laps. Tom Bagley, car number 22, completed 47 laps before he was forced out. John Mailer, car 39, had gone 57 laps before being knocked out. McElreath dropped out after 133 laps in car 26. Car 47, Phil Thresche, completed only 22 laps. Jerry Sneva, car 30, completed 18 laps. Cliff Husel, first man out with four laps under his belt in car number 29. Pancho Carter completed 92 laps in car 8 before he dropped out. Tom Bigelow in car 43 was forced out after 107 laps. Sheldon Kinzer lasted 15 laps in car number 24 before he went out. And Rick Mears had completed 104 laps in car number 71 before being forced out. Paul?
1: We're getting down to the critical stages of the race now. 174 laps of the 200 laps are complete. Al Unser is our leader. Car number 2. He is followed by Tom Sneva in car number 1. Tom Sneva is able to wear that number 1 because he is the national champion. A.J. Foyt into the pits quite slow. Slow speed moving out. He's down in the lower groove of the race course and is moving very, very slowly. So we'll wait for further reports on A.J. Foyt. But our leader at the moment is Al Unser. And they will have to gauge very, very carefully at this moment what they will do with the rest of this race, especially with regard to fuel.
2: Well, the critical pit stops are coming up now. We've got about 25 laps of the race to go, Paul. And I noticed that Tom Sneva is about 30 seconds behind Al Unser, who's the leader. If Tom can get in on this next pit stop, if he's lucky enough to possibly catch a yellow, or if he can make a really, really good pit stop, we may see him be able to catch up and have a real good race to the finish.
1: And of course, those cars are all equipped with two-way radio communication with their pits. And all of a sudden, the thousands of dollars of investment in those small two-way radios is going to pay off, because their crews will be able to give them just that critical bit of information extra needed to pull them in at the right time and keep them in the lead of the race, or allow them to get past the leader, as the case may be. Stay tuned for the greatest spectacle in racing. Al Unser, our leader at the moment, is trying to run at about 187 miles an hour on the race course. 187, the lap average at the moment for Al Unser. Now, that is not the average of the race to this moment. Gordon Johncock, car 20, making a stop under the green. Let's check in with Chuck Marlowe. Chuck?
3: They're jacking up the right side of the car, taking off the right rear, right front, setting the tires in as they refuel on the left side. Johncock penalized the lap, as we told you earlier, because of that confrontation rolling through his pits. Nonetheless, is making a very speedy pit stop. Fuel still going in the left side. Now the overflow's popped away, and he's off and rolling, Paul.
1: If all goes smooth, this should be Gordon Johncock's last pit stop. And he guns that engine and heads out of the pit area. Watching up to the north pits, down through the pits, here comes your leader, Al Unser, and headed toward the south pit area. Let's pick him up, Lou Palmer.
4: Got him. He has stopped, pulling to a halt, canted just slightly toward the wall. They're looking it all over and deciding maybe the tires can stay and hold for the 25 laps or so remaining. We have a good pit stop going right now, though they haven't yet pushed the car off the line. Fuel still going into it. Overflow bottle pulled out from alongside. They're shoving it out. Al Unser, the car number is 2, moving our way. Here it is. Al Unser on his way and on the track. Now we await a pit stop of Tom Sneva.
1: Well, Tom Sneva went into the lead of this race as that pit stop was made by Al Unser. We'll watch the Penske pits and see what Tom Sneva will do. Tom Sneva now leading the race. Al Unser making his last pit stop if their plan all goes smooth. And then it will be a sprint to the finish. Mike Hiss.
2: That was a really excellent pit stop by Al Unser. And the reason it took what appeared to be a long time was because the fuel tanks, 19 seconds, we understand that the fuel tanks get very, very low at the end of the race. They only have a few gallons left in them, and it just plain takes a long time. They don't have that head of pressure on them. Now the critical thing, Tom will be leading as he comes by. When he makes this pit stop, here he comes into the pits right now.
1: Indeed, the Norton spirit of Tom Sneva is into the pits. The crowd are on their feet. Lou Palmer, let's watch this stop, please.
4: Right. Again, they check the outside rubber. that is snapped on the right side of the car. Doesn't need a thing. It's holding up in the heat. The fuel is going into it. They're looking intently. One key man at Sneva, ready to tell him, go ahead, drop clutch and pull when it is topped out. They're pumping that fuel in right now. No pressure. Gravity feed. It's full. Here comes the push. Tom Sneva on his way, rejoining the group. The Norton Cam on the track and ready to race. And now they go to the finish if all goes by plan.
1: Al Unser moved into the lead while that pit stop was being made by Tom Sneva. So it's going to be Sneva and Unser battling toward the finish, with Gordon Johncock sitting back and watching to see if he has a chance at all. This race has been very, very safe. Only one incident with the wall, and that was Spike Gelhausen's very early on. Lou Palmer now beginning to make his way down toward the black and white checkered victory lane to greet the winner, whomever that may be, as Al Unser is trying to make it three wins at Indianapolis. Checking into the backstretch, here is Darrell Weibel.
5: A few moments ago, Larry Rice came by and we clocked him at 180 miles an hour. He's the only one of five rookies remaining in the field, driving a very smooth race, and is bound to make the Brian Heating and Cooling WIBC people very happy this afternoon in his Lightning, as the way he has driven it up to now. Larry Rice doing a great job as a rookie.
1: Larry Rice, who had problems when he was trying to qualify, he blew an engine. They took it back into the garage area and just at 3 hours replaced that engine, put him on the line, and allowed him to qualify and make it into this race. Larry Rice, a rookie from Indianapolis, and a happy man just to be here. Well, Tom Sneva chasing Al Unser, 27 seconds back, almost half a lap on this race course. Al Unser over the start-finish line, completing lap 185. We'll back up for the moment to lap 180 and give you the first 10 positions at lap 180.
0: Here they are, Paul, on the same lap. The lead car in the second place of the leader on that 180th lap was Tom Sneva, driving car number one, followed by about 30 seconds by Al Unser in car number two. In third place, car number 40, Steve Krizoloff. In fourth place, car 20, Gordon Johncock. In fifth spot, car number 6, Wally Dallenbach. In sixth place, car 48, Bobby Unser. In seventh place, car 84, George Snyder. Eighth place, car 14, A.J. Foyt. In ninth spot, car 51, Janet Guthrie. And in 10th spot, Johnny Parsons in car number 16.
1: It's interesting to me that Wally Dallenbach changed teams over the past winter. He used to drive for George Bignotti and used to finish up rather consistently right behind Gordon Johncock. Well, apparently Dallenbach from Basalt, Colorado, developed the opinion that he was becoming the second driver on that two-car team. So he sought out Jerry O'Connell and got a ride driving the number 6 Sugar Ripe Prune Special. Well, surprisingly enough, Wally Dallenbach now occupies the fourth position on the race course, right behind last year's teammate, Gordon Johncock. And in fact, as we speak of Wally Dallenbach, that fourth place car heads into the pit area in to make a routine pit stop. They may be changing a tire on this one. Chuck Marlowe, are you where you can see the pit stop of Wally Dallenbach?
3: I'm in perfect position. The crew falls around to the outside. It appears they are going to change the tires, Paul. Again, the fuel is thrusted into the left side of the car. The main stretch is silent right now as all the activities on the back stretch. They say no tires are needed on the right. It's just fuel and off he goes.
1: Routine in and out for Wally Dallenbach, and I certainly would like to hear Wally Dallenbach's commentary if he finishes up in the position right behind Gordon Johncock. Though, while we were talking and while that pit stop occurred, Mike, is Gordon Johncock's current teammate, Steve Krizoloff, went around Dallenbach, and so it's now Johncock, Krizoloff, and Dallenbach, but an interesting relationship nonetheless.
2: It sure is. One thing we should note is the commendable efforts by the Jerry O'Connell Sugar Ripe Prune Special. It's one of the only privately entered teams, really. Most of the other teams have major sponsors, and this team has one car, one driver, and they consistently finish up there with Judd Phillips as the chief mechanic, and obviously Wally's a very good driver, so it's a very good effort. Incidentally, we're coming down to the final laps of the race now. Tom Sneva is still about 27, 28 seconds behind, and barring any future pit stops or any accidents on the track or anything that would change the way the cars are running right now, Tom is really going to have to go some in order to make that kind of time up. It looks like it would be a very, very difficult indeed if Al can run the same speed he's now running, and Tom, even if he could make up 1 or 2 miles an hour every lap, it would be almost impossible for him,
1: from the point of view of the race driver. Can he possibly do it at all on the race course? It's going to take an incident,
2: isn't it? It would take an incident right now.
1: So 12 laps to go for Al Unser in car two. Now 11 laps to go. He goes over the start-finish line. In the field, there are two rookies left of the five that started. Joe Saldana is still in the field, his car number 69 in the 15th position. And Larry Rice is in 11th position in his car number 35, the Bryant Heating and Cooling WIBC special. Johnny Rutherford into the pits now for a stop under the green. We'll switch to the south pit area and Lou Palmer. I take that pack. I've inconvenienced Lou because Lou has moved up to the victory lane area, and I've allowed that to slip my mind. I apologize. We'll watch this stop. It appears to be routine. We can see it from our position in the master control tower. Johnny Rutherford in the pits. They're fueling the car. No change of tires on the car. They started to wave him out. There they go. Johnny Rutherford, car number 4, the first National City Travelers Checks special, is back into the race. A McLaren car entered by Team McLaren. So Johnny Rutherford in the competition at the moment. 190 laps for the leader, Al Unser, trying to finish first place for the third time at Indianapolis.
6: In the latter part of the 20th century, a medication was created that killed jock itch fungus on contact. This medication is found in Aftate for jock itch in the bright green box. Aftate relieves burning, itching, chafing. Aftate for jock itch, with the medication that kills jock itch fungus on contact. Also look for Aftate for athlete's foot, the killer in the bright red package, for occasional use only as directed.
7: The day is done.
8: Coming home.
7: It's time to let it go. It's the moment to unwind.
9: Well, Lou, that was a pretty good session.
10: Yeah, but it kind of makes the throat dry, you know.
9: Say, why don't we stop by my place? I've got enough bud for two.
10: Oh, really?
9: Ed, you just said the magic words.
7: When you say Budweiser, you said it.
10: Oh, Anheuser-Busch St. Louis.
1: This is the Indianapolis Motor Speedway Radio Network. 9 laps to go for Al Unser. He has begun to slow his pace just a bit. He's dropped off to 178 miles an hour on that last time around. And, of course, that is allowing Tom Sneva to close on him. But that's merely a conservation of fuel maneuver at the moment, isn't it, Mike Hiss?
2: It appears to be that way. He has slowed down on the track, and unless he slows appreciably more, it'll be difficult for Tom to make up the time. It's really difficult to tell. We'll watch in the next few laps to see whether he's slowing to conserve fuel or just simply slowing to save the engine.
1: So Tom Sneva has now closed to just under 20 seconds on Al Unser. 8 laps to go for car number 2. Tom Sneva, the only car on the same lap with him, car number 1 in second position. The third place, 2 laps down from the leader, is car 20 of Gordon Johncock, and then car 40 of Steve Krisiloff. But with the complete rundown of the first 10 at 190 laps, here's John DeCamp.
0: Lead car at 190 laps was car number 2, Al Unser. In second spot, car number 1, Tom Sneva. In third place, car number 20, Gordon Johncock. In fourth spot, car number 40, Steve Krisiloff. In fifth place, car number 6, Wally Dallenbach. In sixth spot, Bobby Unser, car number 48. In seventh spot, car 84, George Snyder. In eighth place, car number 14, A.J. Foyt. In ninth spot, car number 51, Janet Guthrie. And in tenth spot, car number 16, Johnny Parsons. That was at 190 laps.
1: Al Unser and Tom Sneva have just completed 193 laps. They're working 194, running 1 and 2. Al Unser in a First City Traveler's Checks Lola Chaparral, powered by a Cosworth, moving very, very smoothly. And Mike Hiss, once again, this is going to be a remarkable achievement by Jim Hall and the people that have put this effort together. This is a new car to this racetrack.
2: It sure is. Eric Broadley has had cars here before in the past, and they've run well, but I think this will be a first for a Lola here, I believe. Donald Davidson could maybe answer that question. And it's a commendable effort for them to put that whole team together, and it just shows the expertise that Jim Hall, in his many years of racing, Carl Haas, Jim Hall, owned First National City Travelers Checks car, and the experience of Al Unser puts it all together and makes a super team, doesn't it?
1: Al Unser, car number two, the Chaparral Lola, now completing 194 laps, beginning to work on 195. Again, only two cars on the lead lap, Al Unser and Tom Sneva. Then two cars, teammates, Gordon Johncock and Steve Krisiloff, two laps back on the 192nd lap. And this is a sprint to the finish of this race now. We should see absolutely no stops whatsoever between now and the finish of this race. Stay tuned for the greatest spectacle in racing. Al Unser now has less than four laps that separate him and victory at the Indianapolis Motor Speedway. Tom Sneva is about 18 seconds back at the moment, but Al Unser has been methodically slowing the race car, trying to conserve fuel and concern every possible effort toward winning this race. We have year and year and year again seen the leader fall out of the race in just the last laps. Al Unser is hoping against that at the moment. He has completed lap 197 and comes into the view of Ron Carroll. And Ron, let's take him around.
5: Okay, well, there he goes right now. Al Unser in car number two, driving that beautiful Lola Cosworth. He's over in two and Audi Bell right now.
11: And we see him going by, and we understand there's only about 12 seconds difference between him and the second place car, Tom Sneva. Darrell?
12: He's running very smoothly past us and headed for the third turn, and Doug Zink.
13: And we have him in turn number three as he drops down into the short chute over towards turn number four. Jim, pick him up.
4: Okay, thanks very much. The blue and white car just passed by here. He looks good. He looks like he's going for number one. He was number three last year. Paul, pick him up.
1: Al Unser on the main straightaway, flashes over the start-finish line in the yard of brick. He now has two laps that separate him from victory. Here's Ron Carroll.
5: And by me right now, coming from that fifth position in the starting position, number one position right now as he heads into turn two.
11: He flashes by us just right there at the moment, and we see Tom Sneva coming along too. Darrell?
12: He's running beautifully, just as smooth as on rails, and headed for Doug Zink in turn three.
13: And we've got him, and he's got clear sailing ahead. Nobody in front of him. Drops partway down below the yellow line, now drifts up to the outer wall. Jim, he's in turn number four.
4: Number four it is, and here he is again, looking very good. Remember, he won in 70 and 71, and now looks like 78. Here's Paul.
1: 11 seconds back is Tom Sneva, but the white flag in the hands of Pat Vidan for Al Unser. Al Unser on his final lap, Ron Carroll.
5: All right, and he's by us right now. Al Unser, 196.474 he qualified at, and he's in the number one position on his final lap as he heads to turn two and Audi Bell.
11: He flashes by us. You know, only four other drivers have ever won this event three times, and if things go right for a couple of laps, Al will be the fifth one. Darrell?
12: He's right in Doug Zink's lap right now in turn three.
13: Winner in 1970 and again in 71, putting two victories back to back, is within about a quarter of a lap of victory number three. Jim, pick him up in turn number four.
4: All right, we're here in number four, and there he goes, a newlywed. And here to call the checkered flag, a guy that did another great job today, our chief announcer, Paul Payne.
1: Doing a fantastic job is Al Unser. The checkered flag is waved. His hand is in the air. Al Unser, the winner of the 1978 500-mile race. Tom Sneva follows him across. He receives the checkered flag. The checkered flag will now be shown to the field on the race course. Al Unser is the winner of the 1978 500-mile race, and he joins that elite group of three-time winners at the Indianapolis Motor Speedway. Gordon Johncock will receive the checkered flag in third position, his teammate Steve Krisiloff in fourth, and Wally Dallenbach slowed just a moment ago on the main straightaway, possibly something wrong with Wally Dallenbach's engine, but he was showing in the fifth position when that happened. Al Unser taking now the accolades of his crowd on a victory lap. He crosses over the start-finish line once again. The red and checkered flag now being waved simultaneously, calling the cars off of the race course to still these racing engines and bring Al into victory lane. Al Unser, the winner of the Indianapolis 500-mile race. Tom Sneva has already started for the pit area, and many of the other cars are answering the call of Pat Vidan's checkered flag. But Al Unser, in his moment of glory, a three-time winner at Indianapolis, is still on the race course. The crews are now moving down to the victory lane area. Tom Sneva pulling through the pits and receiving the cheers of the crowd. Mario Andretti, his teammate in car number 7, pulls through the pits behind him. Lou Palmer waits at the moment in victory lane. Directly below us, a set of black and white checkered ramps that lead up to a platform directly below this master control tower at Indianapolis. We will hear the words of Al Unser as he comes into victory lane in just a moment. But Al Unser still out on the race course and savoring this moment very, very much. Wally Dallenbach, car number 6, rolled to a stop on the backstretch. And now Al Unser heads into the pit area. He is still enjoying this moment and waving to the crowd. The crowd in front of the control tower gives a rousing cheer for car 4 of Johnny Rutherford. And A.J. Foyt, car 14, is slowing to a stop also on the race course. The fuel playing out in both the cars of Wally Dallenbach and A.J. Foyt. Wally Dallenbach's car is stopped on the racetrack at the moment, and the crowd has come out and around Wally Dallenbach. But here the moment is for Al Unser, who pulls into victory lane, and we take you down there now. Here is the voice of victory lane to greet Al Unser, Lou Palmer. Lou?
14: And here it comes. Al Unser arriving in victory lane. Nothing to do but stare up onto the stand itself. He has done that, and Al has arrived. And we're back now in that way to that point of beginning. Al Unser, and part of a tradition about to unfold once again here at the Indianapolis Motor Speedway. So long ago, it seems, that we began the morning, the playing of taps, the singing of Back Home Again in Indiana. Now the other matters unfold. The BorgWarner Trophy, placed proudly on the rear of the car, over the engine, what was once a fuel tank here. The laurel wreath over the head of Al Unser. And our 500 Festival Queen, who really ought to get in and have a kiss for the winner. Al Unser, home to victory, and baby Al no longer. And the traditional glass of milk as we follow through from the beginning of the day to the end. The traditions are played out, and Al Unser, a mighty congratulation to you, the crew swarming around him, and the final accolades just being given, a shaking of hands. A marvelous time, one of the happy victory lanes. And this time, it's not even raining. Al Unser, some comment on the day. After we got rid of those early yellow lights, you guys really seemed to go racing.
15: I'll tell you what, we knew it was going to be a hard day, and everything just went lovely. I got to thank First National City Travelers Checks for sponsoring the race car. And of course, Jim Hall and Huey Absalon, my whole crew, and Gabriel Shocks for bringing us home for this race. It's a great feeling, I tell you. You know, everybody always wants to know which one's the best. This one is. It always is.
14: About this race, there were those among us who thought you were going too fast too soon. Fuel was going to be a problem. It obviously wasn't. What about fuel consumption, this heat?
15: Well, I made the distance 500 miles. That's all I know.
2: Congratulations, winner.
15: You know, that's up to my crew. You know, they're the ones that tell me, and I have to do what they tell me to do. And everything they said to do today worked out just lovely.
14: Something else we don't do, try a brand new car here and come in for a win. The Lola was dynamite.
15: Let me tell you what, this is a rare occasion. I got to thank Eric Broadley and Lola because when we first put this deal together, we wasn't sure whether it was going to work or not. And Jim Hall, he said, we'll make it work, and by golly, here we are.
14: It worked dramatically. Were there any difficult moments, aside from the heat, and how about it?
15: Well, there at the last, I was, for some reason, started pushing real bad. I don't know why, and that's why I had to slow down. If I wouldn't have had the margin that I had, I would have never been able to beat the second-place car.
14: And only one final question about that. I'm exhausted, and I was just watching you. How do you feel?
15: I'll tell you what, when you win the race, it doesn't make a dang bit of difference.
14: The end. Al Unser in victory lane. He's done it again. Paul.
1: Thank you very much, Lou Palmer, and our certain thanks to Al Unser, who climbs out of that car and grants a most remarkable interview. Second place being shown to Tom Sneva, the second year in a row for Tom, and he is with Luke Walton.
16: We're right down here in Tom Sneva's pit, who has just finished in second place. Tom, can you hear me? Are your ears buzzing?
17: No, we can hear you all right.
16: Good. Sometimes your ears are sort of buzzed up after driving 500 miles.
17: Yeah, you know, you're a little ringy for a couple hours afterwards, but, you know, we're all right.
16: Well, now, You finished second 3 years in a row. Have you got a hammer lock on that second place, Tom?
17: It's only 2 years in a row, and I hope I don't have a hammer lock on it.
16: If you had to do it over, would you make any change at all, Tom?
17: We couldn't. You know, we just got to get better fuel mileage.
16: Well, thank you very much. And they're pushing his car now, Paul, into the pits. And Tom is riding on it. Wonder if we can get Mrs. Steven here.
1: I think what we'll do, Luke, is take a moment because Chuck Marlowe is with Janet Guthrie, who has also completed her first Indianapolis 500 at the distance. Let's go now to Chuck Marlowe.
18: Janet, it just has to be a most exhilarating feeling.
19: Yep, please,
18: What does it feel like to go 500 miles?
19: Well, you know, I've been going 500 miles in all those Southern stock car races. Somehow these people up here didn't seem to believe me. But truthfully, it feels terrific. I knew the Texaco Star was a well-prepared car, a good car. I thought I had absolutely the best crew in all of Garage Alley, and we did it.
18: I think they have a well-prepared driver, too.
19: Well, you know, the driver is just the most visible part of this effort. I'd particularly like to thank, of course, Texaco, not to mention Goodyear, but all the guys that worked on the car, George Bignotti, Kenny Ozawa, my crew chief. George.
18: There's George Bignotti. George Bignotti has just stepped in with us here, too.
19: Super. George, of course, and my crew chief, Kenny Ozawa, Dick Offinger, who was consulting, Jim Lindholm, Don Hume, Jim Nakamura, and, of course, my Southern stock car guys that came up and did such a terrific job pitting the car, Daryl Bryant, Jack Bryant, Toby Varner, and Jim Clodfelder. They all did a super job, and that's what it takes to run all day.
18: Thank you very, very kindly, Janet. Congratulations on a fine finish.
19: Thank you.
1: Now, further north in the pit area, with Jerry Baker, is Gordon Johncox.
20: I have stayed alongside Gordon Johncox's car. It is a rather dirty automobile right now with streams of dirt that he has been out there fighting throughout the afternoon, sitting here in a very heated state, but I would assume a rather happy man, Gordon Johncox, finishing unofficially third, the 1973 winner. Gordon Johncox, your reaction to this afternoon's ride?
21: Well, we're very much pleased to finish third. You know, we're still with a four-cylinder off, and we're just not as fast as them guys are. We just had to run the best we could all day and have good pit stops and get in and out of the pits good, and we're pleased. I am anyway.
20: You're a seasoned veteran here. Was this heat any more oppressive today than it has been in years gone by?
21: I've been hotter than this at other races.
20: If you had anything to do over again, Gordon Johncox, would you make any changes anywhere in that 500-mile run?
21: Well, no. I don't know how we could have done any better with what we got to work with. You know, the only way we could have done any better is had a V8, you know, like Al or Danny or Tom, like some of them, and then I'm sure we would have been closer.
20: Our congratulations to you. Look forward to seeing you again here at the track next year.
21: Thank you.
1: Let's switch now to Bob Forbes, who has Mario Andretti.
22: First of all, the fellow who qualified your car, Mike Hiss, did color today on the commentary with Paul Page. That was a different situation, was it not?
23: Well, I guess so. I hope he was commiserating with me.
22: We want to congratulate you for an outstanding job. You had to start 33rd, which was tough to begin with, and your car was running beautifully, and I watched you particularly. I wanted to see what you would do. You were really burning them up out there, and then all of a sudden, a terrible mechanical problem, which must have cost you somewhere around six laps. What was that?
23: Well, it was an ignition wire that just burned up, wasn't making good contact inside a coil, and that was the start of it, and I just could never get the full revs. I had to make another stop again, and I was only getting about 700 or 800 revs less than my normal running, and I just rode it to the end. That's all. I just stuck it out, but couldn't really do much racing from there on.
22: Well, it looked to me if the car had been working to where it usually was, I'm sure you would have been right up there among the leaders.
23: Yeah, the frustrating part is that the car was working beautifully. It was prepared extremely well, and actually it stayed super consistent with the tires performing better than I really thought. And from that standpoint, I think it could have been a real fun race if I wouldn't have had this mechanical problem.
22: Well, you still got a shot at the Formula One Championship. You're the leading world driver right now. I'm sure this is something you want badly.
23: Well, certainly will go for that very hard and with 110% effort.
22: Mario, hope next year's a better year for you because you had a great car this year. It was a great team, and I'm sure it'll be a winning team.
23: Well, I hope so. We'll keep trying for sure.
22: Thank you, Mario Andretti. Now back to Paul Page.
1: Al Unser now sitting on the back of that beautiful limited edition 25th anniversary pace car Corvette. Jim Hall, his car owner, seated there with him. They begin to take their victory lap of the Indianapolis Motor Speedway. Wally Dallenbach has now been towed from his stopping position out on the race course, and his car and the driver deposited in the pit area. Chuck Marlow is with what should be the fifth place finisher, Wally Dallenbach. Chuck?
18: Wally, unofficially number five for car number six. You and this car married up pretty well this year.
3: Yeah, it was a good race, good ride. Second half of the race, we didn't get the fuel mileage we had hoped, so we had to run real conservative, and well, it was just two laps short.
18: It was just this early going of the race and the unusual consumption of the fuel in the early part of the race that kept you from rolling the boost in.
3: Well, we had some yellows in the beginning, and believe it or not, we had a good fuel mileage, mile 0.8 and 2 miles at a gallon sometimes. But then I guess when the green stayed out from tank full after tank full, we just lost and we went down to 1.5, and, you know, we were just one yellow away. Actually, if we had one yellow light for a couple of laps, it would have been all right. But we had to run from about 150 laps on. We had to run really with no boost in it. But it was a good, safe car. It handled good for me. I can't complain about anything. I just wish I had another gallon of fuel.
18: There's a lot of them that feel that way. Wally, the heat, did it bother you any?
3: No. You just stay above it when you're out there. And things just don't feel hot when you're having fun.
18: I know everyone back in Colorado wishes you well. All your friends back in New Jersey want to say hello to you, too. And I know you want to say hello to them.
3: Well, sorry I didn't win it. But we'll come back until we do. So that gives me a good excuse to come back next year.
18: Thanks, Wally. Fine race.
1: Let's go to John DeCamp now with the unofficial finish of the 1978 500-mile race. John?
0: Paul, our television monitor indicates that there are three possible adjustments to be made after they've checked the monitor against the tape that they continue to take throughout the race. But this is the way it looks right now from top to bottom. The winner of the race was Al Unser, car number two. Second place, Tom Sneva, car number one. 8 seconds behind Al Unser, according to our timing device here, on the final lap. In third spot, car number 20, Gordon Johncock, he was one lap back. And in fourth spot, car number 40, Steve Krisiloff, who was two laps behind. In fifth place, car number 6, Wally Dallenbach. And in sixth place, car number 48, Bobby Unser. In seventh spot, car number 14, A.J. Foyt. A.J., by the way, completed 190 laps. Right behind him was his teammate, George Snyder, in car number 84. In eighth place, he too completed 190 laps. In ninth spot, car number 51, Janet Guthrie. She finished 189 laps. And in tenth spot, and this is one of those possible corrections, car number 16, Johnny Parsons, who had driven 187 laps. In 11th spot, car number 35, Larry Rice, whose engine gave out on him on the 200th lap of the race for Al Unser, the 185th for Larry Rice. In 12th spot, car number 7, Mario Andretti, who also completed 185 laps. In 13th spot, car number 4, Johnny Rutherford. In 14th spot, car number 88, Jerry Carl. In 15th spot, car number 69, Joe Saldana. In 16th spot, Gary Bettenhausen driving car number 98. In 17th, car number 78, Mike Mosley. There may be some lap total adjustments made on that car, too. In 18th spot, car number 25, Danny Ungaius. In 19th, car number 17, Dick Simon. And in 20th at the finish, car number 26, Jim McElreath. The 21st place finisher was car number 43, Tom Bigelow. In 22nd, it was car number 80, Larry Dixon. In 23rd, car number 71, Rick Mears. In 24th, car number 8, Pancho Carter. In 25th spot, car number 11, Roger McCluskey. In 26th position, car number 39, John Mailer. Finishing 27th, car number 22, Tom Bagley. In car number 77, in 28th place, Salt Walther. In 29th place, car number 19, Spike Gelhausen. And in the 30th spot, car number 47, rookie Phil Threshy. In 31st place, car number 30, Jerry Sneva. In 32nd place, car number 24, driven by Sheldon Kinzer. And in 33rd place, car number 29, Cliff Husel. And there they are, Paul, all the way from the top to the bottom with, again, three possible adjustments after the tapes are checked.
1: And if we get those adjustments for you before we leave the air, we will pass them on to you. Chuck Marlow has crew chief George Bignotti.
18: And really, this man, as far as many can consider, is probably the master mechanic at the track, even though he didn't win. He brought a four-cylinder engine, one that was considered to consume probably at least a third more fuel than anyone else through 200 laps. And as a matter of fact, he brought two of them through, George.
6: Well, yeah, Chuck, we even got Janet Guthrie to finish. You know, we set up her engine and chassis, and she had a good crew to keep her going in the race, and she finished the race, and I'm really thrilled about that. First time a woman ever finished the 500-mile race. And I'm a little upset at USAC, or I shouldn't say United States Auto Club. I think it's Tom Binford and his people here that are doing this. They penalize us each car one lap. And so I don't know how they can do that to us and let someone else get by. Al Unser hit the tire and run over the hose. Not a word was said. They let AJ change a blower. That's okay. But when it comes to us, they seem to jump on us. Maybe they don't like us.
18: All right, now you explain this a little bit to us. You rolled about 2 or 3 feet through your pit.
6: Right, we went about 2 feet, and that wheel over there went
18: over. The right front.
6: Yeah, the right front went over the hose just like that. We pushed it back, and the penalty is if you run out of the hose, out of the pit, and run over a hose. Never when you're coming in like that, see? So here they did. They did penalize us a lap. And until we can get down with the USAC scorers and find out just what they did, we really don't know. But I'm prepared to put the $1,000 fine up or protest, and we'll see if we can get this damn thing straightened out.
18: All right, now, conceding that they did not have a lap penalty on you, would you have rolled the boost in and run for it?
6: Well, yes, we just killed our race for us. We had the fuel. We had enough fuel to go all the way. We could have run the boost a little higher and maybe caught up with them, you know. The way it is, when you know you're down a lap, what's the use?
18: It's almost anticlimactic to say there's always another year, though.
6: Yeah, but I'm getting old, man.
18: George, thank you very much.
6: Okay, thank you.
1: So the 500-mile race ends with a complaint for George Bignotti, and he has promised there to put up protest on the matter. He walks over and talks with the car owner of the Patrick Racing team, Pat Patrick. Stay tuned for the greatest spectacle in racing. Around this great 2.5-mile race course, our announcers still maintain their positions, and they did not get active in the race as much as they did last year because it was almost a complete runaway, at least up to the closing laps, by Al Unser. Danny Ungaias breaking in the middle of the race and not being able to pursue the race as he would have wanted. Let's check now final opinions of our announcers on the turns, the voices of the race, and we'll begin with Ron Carroll.
7: All right, Paul. Well, my congratulations, of course, to Al Unser, but I had Tom Sneave in a pool, so I'm a little disappointed. You know, it's kind of mixed emotions. And the coolers, of course, being put away now. The final sip of suds and sun are being absorbed. It was a... Yeah, as you mentioned, an unusual race. We only had the one contact with the wall, but let's face it, that's what racing is about. We were delighted to see such an accident-free race. 14 years on this network, 5 years here now on this first turn, and I tell you, it is so exciting. We love it, and we're, you know, already looking forward to next year. Congratulations to you too, sir, on such a great job.
1: Thank you, Ron Carroll. We'll check in now in just a moment, I should say, with our second turn man. But first, we have this. We continue now checking with our announcers around the track and their observations. Here's Howdy Bell.
8: Thank you, Paul, and let me give you my congratulations, too, on a job well done from the tower. Well, we had a good, clean race over here in Turn 2 this year, once again, as we have had most of the 17 years we've been here. The only incident, as our good friend Darrell Weibel reported on the backstretch, was when... Young Spike Gelhausen got into the wall coming off of the second turn and ended up down his way. But we had a good, clean race. And one of the interesting things that happened in the infield here, about midway through the race, some of the fans start looking for other areas of amusement and entertainment. Someone turned on one of the sprinkler systems on the nine-hole golf course inside the track. And this thing was shooting about 20 feet in the air, and they were having a nice little shower, if you will, in the infield here on this hot Hoosier afternoon. So that was a little interesting point we thought we might mention to the fans. Otherwise, everything was really fine here in Turn 2.
1: In the heat of the Indiana sun on this afternoon of a Sunday, I'm sure that was quite refreshing to run through. Darrell Weibel, the center of the backstretch.
9: Well, the backstretch is a little quieter now than it was a few minutes ago, Paul. We're always glad to see a safe, fast race. Good weather. The weather held beautifully for us. We had just enough breeze to make it cool enough. race fans just seem to enjoy this tremendous excitement more and more each year, and this year was no exception. Wally Dahlenbach stalled out in front of us here at the end, and a race fan climbed over the fence and ran right up to Wally and said something to him, and Wally stuck out his hand, and they shaked hands. And I'm sure that's a handshake you'll remember for a long time. Heartbreak for Danny Ungaius. He just led it like a real champion, but that's racing. Like we say, another three-time winner. The rookies just did a fantastic job in Mears Race, Bagley Saldana, and Threshy. And our apologies to Joe Saldana and all of his friends Ohio Way and other places, because he is some racer. And we left him out of that rookie stint there, but he was still racing, and it wasn't only Larry Rice there. Bobby Unser was running at the finish. Maybe that's good news for him. But it's an exciting day. Great to be a part of it. And back to you, sir, in the tower.
1: In the third turn, Doug Zink.
13: And thank you, Paul. And this was, without a doubt, the most marvelously quiet day I have ever spent in turn three. A super race. I might make mention that probably the choice to drop the checkered flag and the red flag, coincidentally, was a good one. For the second year, the fans here in turn three won over both fences. They were out on the track, and fortunately, the race had been stopped. All of the cars were moving very slowly. A.J. Foyt, however, came to a stop here in turn number three. He had the help of probably 200 people who came over the fence to give him a shove. After a little bit, it became an annoyance, however. Fortunately, the tow trucks came up. They rescued A.J. He got out of the car, into the tow truck, and they whisked on back to the pit area. Paul, we'll look forward to next year.
1: We certainly will, too. Let's check the fourth turn. Our last notes from Jim Shelton.
5: Okay, Paul, thanks very much. You know, tip of the hat to Janet Guthrie that I thought drove a fantastically good race. And I'm sure the winner today, it had to be popular all over the world. But, you know, it was kind of sad right at the end how much a year can make the difference, because Al Unser came in, and who was in tow? It was A.J. Foyt, who won it just 1 year ago. It was my pleasure being with you. Thanks very much.
1: Jim, our pleasure, too, and we thank you for a fine job today. The Indianapolis 500 has another three-time winner. He is Al Unser, completing this race this afternoon. Al Unser, the winner of the 1978 Indianapolis 500. Back at the Indianapolis Motor Speedway, the world's greatest race course, the crowd is now heading for the exit gates. Al Unser is celebrating his victory. Bob Forbes is standing with Johnny Parsons, Jr.
22: Well, Paul, this is a little different. I don't know if we've ever done an interview in the shower, but that's exactly what's happening. Johnny Parsons taking a shower right now. He is so hot. John, was the heat was the heat that bad?
10: The heat wasn't bad, no, Bob. It was kind of a boring race for me because I was in the pits so much. The turbo unit kept popping apart, and I just kept putting a new hose on it and everything. The biggest problem I've had today is trying to dial this shower and get the right temperature.
22: And he's really taking a shower. So your dad was one of your boosters today, I see.
10: Yeah, Dad just flew in last night for the race from Van Nuys, California, and give me a little moral support, I guess. But yeah, we had a good time. I was really disappointed out there on the radio talking to Mike Devon all day. We dropped back early at the start, and like I say, we were in a pit so much, I just kind of lost interest. But when we were going, I was racing with the guys and having a little fun. Tell you the truth, Bob, I thought the heat would be tougher on the drivers today. Maybe it was on some of them, but I was looking for a tougher job today for me.
22: Well, I'll get this mic out of here before I get it wet. And I'll say hello to Johnny Parsons, Sr., the 1950 winner. Nice to see you, John.
11: Thank you very much. It's a pleasure to be here today. If my son hadn't had a little trouble with the hose clamp breaking, I think possibly he'd have been in the first five.
22: Well, it reminded you of California today, didn't it, the weather we had?
11: Wasn't it ideal? Just super for auto racing.
22: Thank you, John. We'll
11: see
22: you.
11: My pleasure. Thank you.
1: Bob Forbes, always with an interesting interview and innovative on that occasion. John DeCamp, they have now realigned the order of the finish a bit.
0: They haven't changed very much, Paul, but they did move Janet Guthrie from a tentative ninth place up into eighth spot. Janet Guthrie was driving car number 51. She moved ahead of George Snyder in this realignment on our monitor. So Snyder, originally announced as a possible eighth-place finisher, is now a ninth-place finisher. Quickly, 1 through 10. Car number 2, Al Unser, the winner. Car number 1, Tom Sneave, second place. Car number 3, Gordon Johncock in third. Car 4 is car 40, rather. Steve Krizoloff is fourth. In fifth spot, still a question about this one. In fifth spot, Wally Dahlenbach in car number 6. And in sixth spot, Bobby Unser in car number 48. Then in seventh spot, A.J. Foyt, car 14. Eighth spot, car 51, Janet Guthrie. Ninth, George Snyder, car number 84. And in 10th, car number 16, Johnny Parsons. Those last three mentioned are still questionable because they're checking against the tapes.
1: Mike Hiss has joined us in the booth when he would have much rather been on the race course, an actual qualifier for this race. Mike Hiss, I hope that you are able to get a ride before the next championship race.
2: Thanks, Paul. It was really a thrill for me to be here. It would have been a bit bigger thrill, I think, if I'd been in the race itself, but I really enjoyed doing this. And I can't tell you just how my heart fluttered when the car started and had virtually all the same reactions as I might have had if I were actually driving in the race. It was wonderful to be able to qualify one of Roger Penske's cars and, you know, the Norton people and the Gould people and all the people that are responsible, the Sunoco people, for those cars have been super to me and allowing me to come in and help them out. And I sure thank you for allowing me to comment on the race with you today.
1: It's been a pleasure having you here. Thank you so much, our driver expert, Mike Hiss. The speed of the race, 161.363 miles an hour. That is still below the record set by Mark Donahue in 1973. Mark Donahue's record, 162.962 miles an hour. And our historian, Donald Davidson, with your final comments.
4: Thank you, Paul. I don't mean to correct you on the air, but it was 1972 that Donahue set the record, and that's the one that still stands.
1: Thank you, Donald.
4: Okay. I think most people really admire the work that the Jim Hall and Carl Harris team did, because this is actually not the car that they had planned to run. The car that was really dialed in and that they had hoped to race was wrecked in Texas, and so they've really been playing catch-up to get the backup car ready. It was a race of veterans. Al Unser was in his 13th start. Almost all of the cars that dropped out in the early stages were by drivers that were in their first, second, or third race. Tom Sneaver, second, was in his fifth race. John Cock, his 14th. Krisloff, his 8th. Dallenbach, his 12th. Bobby Ensor, his 16th. And down in seventh place, A.J. Foyt in his 21st 500. It is the 12th time that A.J. Foyt has finished in the first 10. For Al Unser, it is the 6th time he's finished in the top 3. My hat's off to Janet Guthrie. And also, not too much was said today about Jim McAreath, who dropped out just before the end, and he is very possibly the oldest driver that has ever been in this race. He is 50 years old, plus 3 months and 10 days today. And Paul, May 1979 can't come fast enough for me.
1: Thank you, Donald Davidson. We thank you for being here with us today. The unofficial lap prize winners for the awards given each lap that a car leads. Car 2, $18,150. That's Al Unser. Danny Angais in second place is a lap prize winner with $10,650. And Tom Sneva, $1,200. Tomorrow night they will divvy up at the Victory Banquet here in Indianapolis over $1 million purse. Well, the waiting is over. The work, the dreams of another year have either been realized or broken. The scene painted before us now is a mixture as broad as America. The party is on back in the garage area for the victor, Al Unser. In other parts of the world's greatest race course, there are broken hearts, broken because the dream came true for someone else. And the thousands that came here are now leaving for the trip home to talk of the year they saw Al Unser win his third Indianapolis 500-mile race. Very soon, our microphones will record only the winds whistling through these great grandstands, and the reporting job will be done for yet another year. It is with reluctance that we leave you now. We hope in our efforts that you have been able to close your eyes and travel and join us here at the world's greatest race course. Our thanks to the hundreds of stations worldwide that have carried this broadcast, with a special thanks to the American Forces Radio, whose shortwave transmitters have carried our program worldwide and helped us blanket the globe with the sounds of Indianapolis. We would like to know where in the world you were listening. Would you write us, please, at the Indianapolis Motor Speedway, Speedway, Indiana, 46224. I would like to thank my producer, Jack Morrow, and our network director, Russ Arnold. The master control has been handled by T.J. Byers, Tom Alibrandi, Charles Peebles, and John Royer. Our thanks, too, for our other technicians on this broadcast. And for an excellent job done here today, my thanks to the voices of the race. Ron Carroll, Howdy Bell, Darrell Weibel, Doug Zink, Jim Shelton, Jerry Baker, Chuck Marlowe, Luke Walton, Bob Forbes, John DeCamp, Lou Palmer, Donald Davidson, and Mike Hiss. Our scorers were Bill Fliedemeyer and Bill Lamb. Statisticians Ted and David Harding, Ray Paschke, John Fugate, Bob Laycock, Bill York, and Al Blemker for their assistance. This broadcast originated from the Master Control Tower at the Indianapolis Motor Speedway. And now we leave you with this thought for the winner of the 1978 500-mile race, Al Unser, and the thought for you. If you think you are beaten, you are. If you think you dare not, you don't. If you'd like to win, but think you can't, it's almost a cinch that you won't. If you think you'll lose, you're lost. for out in the world we find success begins with a fellow's will. It's all in your state of mind. Life's battles don't always go to the stronger or the faster man, but sooner or later, the man who wins is the man who thinks he can. This is a great deal more than a race of 500 miles. It's a group of dynamic men operating at the pinnacle of achievement. It is a proving ground of character. Until next May, this is Paul Page from the Master Control Tower wishing you good morning, good afternoon, or good night, depending where in the world you are right now. We are at the world's greatest race course, the Indianapolis Motor Speedway. Thank you and goodbye. This is the Indianapolis Motor Speedway Radio Network.

0: This is First to the Flag, a chance to catch up with the stars of the NTT IndyCar Series and share their stories, insights, and experiences about their first major open wheel victory. Here's Nick Yeoman.
1: Hello, and thanks for joining us for a special presentation from the IndyCar Radio Network. I'm Nick Yeoman, and this is First of the Flag, where we sit down with some of IndyCar's best drivers to take a look back at their first career IndyCar win with broadcast highlights helping to tell the story. Today on First of the Flag, we look back at February 27th, 2022, with the running of the season-opening Firestone Grand Prix of St. Petersburg on the tight 1.8-mile street circuit in the Sunshine State. For the first time in 18 years, the IndyCar Series would kick off their season in the month of February. And while that may not have lined up with a lot of folks' spring break plans, it meant a shorter wait to hear 26 Hondas and Chevrolet-powered IndyCars roar back to life for a new season. Alex Palou would enter the season as the brand-new series champion, but the Spaniard's title defense would get off to a rocky start as he'd missed the Firestone Fast Six, starting 10th on the St. Pete grid. The 2022 Grand Prix of St. Petersburg would also be the debut of a host of new rookie drivers, most notably the defending Indy Lights champion Kyle Kirkwood, but it would be two other rookies in David Malukas and Devlin DeFrancesco who would play a major role in how the race would play out. On the pole for the 2022 St. Pete race was Team Penske's Scott McLaughlin, starting his second full-time IndyCar season. As a rookie, McLaughlin would take his lumps with just one podium finish in 16 finishes. The three-time Australian Supercar champion showed up to St. Pete motivated to prove to the racing world that not only did he deserve to be an IndyCar driving for the captain, but that the New Zealander could win races in year two. That would manifest with the P1 award in qualifying, and before the race, IndyCar Radio's Alex Wolf caught up with the confident driver who would lead the field to the green flag.
2: Well, it was an impressive performance on Saturday afternoon in qualifying for Scott McLaughlin, an absolutely mega lap to take the pole position. Now, what's it going to take to turn that first pole position into a first race win in the NTT IndyCar Series?
3: I know how to do it. I've done it before in Australia. It's all about just thinking about what I need to do as a job. The fuel saving is going to be important. Depends on what we're doing with the three stops, two stops. Things are going to change. It's about being on your feet and being ready for adversity. But hopefully get a decent start and see if I can check out a little bit.
2: Hey, talk about that start. Of course, a long race, but a tight start to the race as always. Does it give you some extra comfort having your teammate Will Power, a guy that started up front a lot alongside you on that start for maybe the give and take?
3: Yeah, I think at the end of the day, when I'm the pole sitter, everyone reacts to me, so hopefully I get a little jump there. But having a teammate there definitely helps it. But we know Herder and VK, they're hard chargers as well. But what a great start of the year for IndyCar. You know, we've got a completely different lineup at the front. Lots of cool stories. And, you know, we're excited to just see what we've got.
1: Veteran IndyCar radio anchor Mark James was on the call for another season opener in sunny St. Pete as the 2022 IndyCar season kicked off with a pair of Penske teammates on the front row, with Will Power flanking Scott McLaughlin.
4: Looks like a pretty good formation now as they work their way through 11 and 12. Scott McLaughlin is your pole sitter. Will Power starts second. Colton Herta, Rinus VK, Grosjean, Pagenaud, Dixon, Erickson, Newgarden, and Palou waiting for the green flag to fly, and we will get the 2022 season underway. The green flag flies, Michael Young, toward turn number one.
5: Field makes her way down the front straightaway. They're three wide. It is Joseph Newgarden working his way to the inside. Colton Herta right there as well. No, excuse me, Scott McLaughlin. That's my bad, but Colton Herta right there. The field two wide through two and through turn number three. They're clean another way down to four.
4: Yeah, Colton Herta grabs that second spot, and it looks like Rinus VK has got a firm grasp on third. Will Power went from P2 to P4 on that start. He kind of got pushed out of the way going into turn number one, jQuery.
6: The mission now is to keep it clean through 8 and 9. The front 10 have done exactly that. Scott McLaughlin as Alexander Rossi holds off Dalton Kellett for their back. It's the leader heading into turn number 10.
1: Elbows getting really wide throughout the pack on this opening lap, but it is Scott McLaughlin. He takes the pole position, and he takes the lead. Mark, he leads Colton Herta, Rinus VK, and Will Power out of turn 10.
4: Boy, that's such an advantage for a driver when he starts on pole. When you come off of that hairpin, you're able to climb back into the throttle. McLaughlin opens up a lead. lead of about four car lengths into turn number one.
1: McLaughlin would dominate the first 24 laps of the race, opening up a 3.7-second lead over his teammate Power, who rallied back to his second-place starting position after a rough opening lap. The advantage for McLaughlin over third-place running Colton Herta, though, was even more impressive, as the driver of the Dex Imaging Chevrolet raced out to a nearly 11-second gap on the Californian. That advantage, though, would be erased on lap 25 when rookie David Malukas would have issues in turn 3, bringing out the first yellow flag of the afternoon.
4: We are under caution, Davey. A single car incident involving rookie David Malukas, and you saw it.
3: Yeah, absolutely. Just came through that turn 3. Looks like he just got a slight bit high into the marbles, hit that outside barrier, collapsed the right side suspension and shot him across the racetrack. The left side suspension, shot him across and got the right side as well. So got all four quarters in that car. He's okay. They're getting him out of the car. Just unfortunate for the rookie to end his day so short on a hit like that.
4: Yeah, AMR IndyCar safety team there quickly, as they always are, and he's climbing out of the car under his own power, and as Davey mentioned, looked to be okay. The crowd cheering him on, and he gives him the thumbs up as he makes his way to the safety car. So the day is done for rookie David Malukas.
1: That accident would open up the pit window for the race leaders, sending McLaughlin, Power, and Herta to pit lane for the first time, and a close call in the pits almost doomed the day for the pole sitter.
5: Scott McLaughlin, the race leader. He had led five laps in his IndyCar career prior to today. He leads just in front of Will Power. The two teammates nearly make contact, but they make it out. McLaughlin down and away on the black tires.
1: The good news for McLaughlin was he'd avoid contact with Will Power. The bad news was 11 different drivers opted to stay out during the yellow to work an alternate strategy, and champion Alex Palou suddenly was in the mix as his Chip Ganassi crew would make quick work on their pit stop to jump the Spaniard three positions. McLaughlin, Power, and Palou would restart 12th, 13th, and 14th. The caution for David Malukas turned out to be the only yellow flag of the day, and while Alexander Rossi, Scott Dixon, and Rinus VK would all take turns leading thanks to alternate strategies, the lack of cautions played right into McLaughlin's hands as he'd finally retake the lead on lap 63. Meanwhile, Palou charged around Will Power and put himself in position to be the main protagonist to McLaughlin in the final 37 laps. And when it came time to pit for the final time, they'd pit one lap apart with a mad dash for both to end up ahead of the other.
4: We keep our eye out for Scott McLaughlin as he makes his way along pit road. He slows it way down, and Scott McLaughlin has led twice for 28 laps today as he brings that red and white machine, Dex sponsorship, Tachi also on the side pod along with that Chevrolet bow tie. Looks like a couple of adjustments to the wing, Davey. Good clean Scott for Scott McLaughlin. He has held serve since he set on pole.
3: You know, I think he has a really good balanced race car. I watch most every team that came in that I could view, and they're putting nose wing into the car, meaning the front end just doesn't have the grip that they like it to have, just trying to get the turn. They actually took a little bit of nose wing out of Scott's car, so it tells me it's probably pretty well balanced. They're just fine-tuning that thing, but with no undersail, it's pretty impressive.
4: And it's always important to note all these varying strategies, Nick Yeoman, where these cars come back out onto pit road, come out onto the course from pit road.
1: Yeah, think about where they were running before. It was VK, then McLaughlin, then Herta. VK pits first. Herta does not get out ahead of him, but Mark, the great work by Team Penske. They got Scott McLaughlin out ahead of Rinus VK.
4: Defending series champion Alex Palou took a couple of circuits at the lead before he comes to pit road, Ryan Marine.
7: And he's got sticker black tires to take him on this stint. They plug the fuel nozzle in. It's the tires going on now, waiting on the fuel, looking for a wing adjustment, just a slight one, I think. And there goes Alex Palou, the reigning champ.
3: And here comes Will Power down pit road right now. And the way I see it, the driver's pitting right now, it's tight to the end. So McLaughlin was the first one to come in. He's going to have to save a little fuel to make it to the end.
1: The two drivers would end up just a few feet apart as Palou exited pit lane, but it was McLaughlin holding on.

0: Down Michael Young, two laps to go this time by.
1: Alex Palou trying to close in and make a move on Scott McLaughlin. He will not do so on the penultimate lap. He makes about a two-car length disadvantage, but he has the Devlin DeFrancesco machine right in front of him. Alex Palou should catch him by turn four.
0: Well, they did not catch him on the straightaway, which is the ideal place to catch him. So now they'll have to tuck in behind him now through the more technical portions of the racetrack. And those three cars are stacked up nose to tail as they chase Devlin DeFrancesco. The leaders battling it out, Jake Query.
2: Lowe is right on the rear wing now of the leader, Scott McLaughlin, who got just a little bit loose through Tournament 9. Alex Palou is looking for that lead, Nick.
3: DeFrancesco needs to heel to the leaders, but he's not going to do it in Turn 10. They stack up at the exit. DeFrancesco pulls away by a couple car lengths. Leaders right behind him, Mark, heading for the white flag.
0: 3/10 of a second now as they head towards Turn 13 and 14. Devlin DeFrancesco probably going to hear from race control, although he starts to pull away at the start-finish line. White flag. Final lap here on the streets of St. Petersburg.
1: The Kiwi win finally here on the streets of St. Pete. Not Scott Dixon, potentially Scott McLaughlin. Two car lengths advantage. Again, Devlin DeFrancesco not heeding to the leaders. Alex Palou's right there. They make their way to turn number four for the final time.
0: Well, they haven't caught him yet. Devlin DeFrancesco is running about three laps in front of the leaders. It is 5/10 of a second now as they work their way towards Pioneer Park. Battle for the lead on the final lap here at St. Petersburg.
2: Scott McLaughlin had a pair of top fives as a rookie, but none on a street course. Now looking for his first win in the NTT IndyCar Series. DeFrancesco in front of him. Alex Palou is trying to get him.
3: Third car in train is Palou. He's hustling. Might be the final spot to get Scott McLaughlin. Mark, he can't get underneath him. Couple corners to go for Scott McLaughlin, looking for IndyCar win number one.
0: Devlin DeFrancesco running just in front of them. All of them get to the hairpin. Palou tries to go to the high side, but he's going to lose a little grip up there. Scott McLaughlin comes off the final turn for the final time. Quinn Checker's in the air, and we have a first-time winner in the NTT IndyCar Series on the streets of St. Petersburg. Scott McLaughlin wins the Firestone Grand Prix of St. Petersburg, leading 49 laps in the process. He started on pole. He leads the most laps, and he goes to victory lane in race number one.
4: A 56-time winner in Aussie Supercars, now a race winner in the NTT IndyCar Series. Scott, how tough was that last stint? You had the reigning champion breathing down your neck, and you also had lap traffic to contend with.
5: Yeah, it was obviously pretty hard because I fell out coming out of the car. So, yeah, thanks to all the fans. I know there's been up and downs throughout the last couple of years, and I just had to stick with myself and be confident, and I had great, tremendous support from my team here, great pit stops, great fans, great sponsors like Dex Energy and Chevy to help us along the way, and I just trust in everyone to me, really kept me going, and including my wife. My wife has been the absolute backbone of everything, and kept the belief in me forever, so she's a gem.
4: 11th was your previous best results on a street course. How about that for a breakthrough from 11th to 1st? What's the difference one year to the next?
5: Yeah, I was worried about my average, so I had to come out and win. But no, look, just very proud. We put a lot of hard work in, you know, not just me, but all these guys on pit stop practice, engineering from Benny's perspective to make me good and get a car that I like. Yeah, it's speechless, mate.
4: Roger Penske was one of the first people to come and greet you. It gave you a big hug. What has his continued support of you and your career meant?
5: He's the one that calmed me down last year. He's the one that said, hey, like, it's a long story, not a short one. And to put the faith back in him and I guess just prove the trust that he put in me is a very proud moment. So.
4: You won with such regularity in supercars last year with the struggles you went through. Did the doubt creep in?
5: Oh, I mean, there's always a little bit of doubt, but you know you can do it deep down. And everyone was asking how I was going to go at the start today. It's like, well, I led a few races from the start. I just didn't do rolling starts. So it was just all about just going back to what I know. I know I could do it. It's all about belief. Anyone out there, you can do what you want. You just have belief in yourself, get it done.
3: The winning margin for Scott McLaughlin would be a scant 5/10 of a second over Alex Palou. It'd be the first of three victories for the Team Penske driver, as he'd also score wins that season at Mid-Ohio and Portland. He also narrowly missed opening the season going 2-for-2 as he'd take the white flag as the leader a month later at Texas Motor Speedway, but would get passed by teammate Joseph Newgard in turns 3 and 4, providing IndyCar fans with an all-time thriller. As for Pillow, he would fail to defend his crown as champion in 2022 as Will Power would wrestle that title away. The Spaniard would bounce back nicely, though, winning back-to-back championships in 2023 and 24. As for McLaughlin, it was a range of emotions, from early nerves to late race stress, trying to hold off Pillow for his first win, but looking back, he admitted to IndyCar Radio that that day was one of the proudest moments of his racing career.
6: Yeah, obviously, a lot of nerves going into Sunday, being on pole, my first pole position, but... and then knowing that I could win the race with the car that I had, and you know, the race went as good as it could be, could have gone. You know, I was, you know, really comfortable in the car. The car had really good pace. We were off strategy a little bit with the 2 and 3 stoppers, and we managed to, you know, obviously things fell our way with the cautions and whatnot, and we found ourselves in the lead with about 20 to go, and it got a little bit technical at the end, a little bit stressful with Alex Pillow breathing down my neck and whatnot, but I don't think I've ever been so focused in my whole entire life. You know, I was just ready. I felt like it was my moment, and I sort of had to just make it happen, and to have the reigning champion breathing down my neck to finish that race was probably icing on the cake for me, because it just sort of proved to everyone that we can do this, and I was really proud of that, and yeah, ultimately, I was overcome with emotion. When I got to victory lane, you know, I was so excited. I jumped out of the car and did things that I actually just can't do. I fell over and whatnot. But, you know, I had so much support all weekend, and to finally break through for my first victory at St. Petersburg, which is such an amazing race in itself, you know, that was one of the best moments of my career.
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12: 90 years ago, the gates first swung open on a new auto racing and test track located just west of Indianapolis. Over the years, plenty has changed at the track, from its surface to its grandstands, to the cars and drivers that have competed there. Even now, a massive construction project is underway. But one thing hasn't changed. Each May, the world's fastest open-wheel drivers gather there, each seeking one thing, racing immortality. The greatest challenge, the greatest reward. It is race day at the greatest race course in the world, the Indianapolis Motor Speedway. And it is time for the 83rd running of the 500-mile race, the Indianapolis 500.

0: 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The Pep Boys Indy Racing League drivers vie for the richest purse in auto racing, over $8 million. 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And by Firestone, America's tire since 1900. Now, here's your host, Mike King.
1: Race day in Indianapolis, and oh, what a day it promises to be across the state, across the country, across the world. Good morning, good afternoon, and good evening, wherever you might be. We have a glorious day for racing. Clear blue skies, sunshine, and temperatures in the middle 70s. A 33-car field that is separated by just 5 miles an hour, and a two-time winner on the pole making the final start of his career. The massive grandstands at this facility quickly filling with fans. The cars now assembled on the front straight below us, 11 rows of three gleaming in the morning sunshine. A time for racing and a time for remembrance as Medal of Honor winners from all over the country gather here on this Memorial Day weekend for a well-deserved salute from those of us who are grateful for the men and women who made unselfish sacrifices so that we might be free. Back at the Indianapolis Motor Speedway, we do have a beautiful day for racing the 83rd Indianapolis 500 as we get set for what should be a very, very memorable event. 36 years ago, a young rookie made that long walk from the garage area through Gasoline Alley to the front straight for his first 500. Now, 36 years later, he is one of the legends of this great race and this great track. The pride of Fort Worth, Lone Star JR, Johnny Rutherford. Great to be sharing the booth with you today. A legend indeed. Can you recount for us what it was like 36 years ago when you took that walk through Gasoline Alley coming to the grid?
2: Oh, Mike, it was a dream come true. You know, for a young race driver to finally make the Indianapolis 500, to make that walk from Gasoline Alley out to the track and to see all of this sea of color that we're looking at right now, the fans filing into the grandstands, all of the friends and well-wishers around the cars on the front straightaway, the Purdue band, everything out there, it hasn't changed that much, but it was a thrilling situation for a young kid from Texas to come up here and run in his first Indianapolis 500, and it never changed. Every year was the same. Every great thrill.
1: Well, certainly today, this place once again awash with color as the thousands of fans begin to fill the stands, and really any time now, we will see this place filled to capacity. One guy that everyone will be keeping their eye on today, the two-time winner of this great race, R.A. Lyon-Dyke, he's standing by with a four-year veteran of the Indianapolis 500, Mark James.
3: It is indeed an honor personally and professionally to have the chance to visit with R.A. Lyon-Dyke this morning. R.A., how does this race day, if at all, feel any different than ones past?
4: Well, I do realize it's going to be the last one, and the emotions are kind of setting in on that note right now, so I have to keep my emotions in check because I really want to concentrate on the job at hand and put in the Sprint BCS car up front.
3: This was really never intended to be just a farewell tour. I mean, you came here with full intentions of winning this race, and talk about having Team Treadway, Skip Fall, and the guys, the confidence they gave you coming here after the layoff, giving you a good car.
4: The whole thing with our team is really chemistry. The guys, Skip Fall, Tim Wardrop, my engineer, and then all the other guys on the crew. We've been together so long, and there's a chemistry there, and it's noticeable because, you know, we had our first meeting this morning about what we're going to do today, and it took about 3 minutes because we've been together for several years, and the chemistry that we have between us is going to be key to our success and has been key to our success, so hopefully we'll pay off again today.
3: As good as you look, it doesn't seem right to say this, but we wish you a long and happy retirement after today.
4: Yeah, well, it will be a happy retirement, and hopefully be long. And I know I'm going to miss driving at the Indianapolis 500. I appreciate the support I've gotten throughout the years from the fans. And, you know, looking around us today, it's just, it gives me goosebumps to see all these people come out here and watch us today. And it's the fans that have made this place what it is today.
3: He has already taken his rightful place among the greats here of all time, and he hopes to add to that chapter with a win today. R.A. Lyon-Dyke, now let's go to Vince Welch.
5: Greg Ray will start alongside Ari Lyon-Dyke in the middle of row one. Greg, this is the second year in a row you've started from that position. Give you a little bit more of an advantage having been there before, because this is just your third Indianapolis 500.
6: Well, you know, my first 500, we started near the back because we had a lot of troubles qualifying, but we had a fast car, and I certainly know qualifying at the back is very difficult. You know, it's hard to breathe, it's hard to see, and it's very turbulent. So, you know, we're looking forward to starting up front. Last year was a big advantage, and, you know, this year I know we, the Glidden team and our group's very well prepared. I think we're going to have some weather changes today, and we'll try to adjust to those changes. So, you know, it's go as fast as you can, but not too fast or you find the outside wall. And, you know, be in contention for the last 50 miles.
5: How about your strategy at the start? Is it important to break away from the rest of the field just to give a little more breathing room?
6: You know, there's no real strategy because you have to drive within the car's limits. And so, I mean, if the car comes and we're not pushing too hard and we're able to pull away, that'd be great. By the same token, I mean, the guys behind us certainly are in front of us. You know, may have a better car in the first stint, and we may just have to fall in line. So, you know, you really can't plan what you're going to do. You just have to be able to react and know you're prepared. And, you know, I think we have good chances. So we'll just, you know, play our cards as they come.
5: Greg Ray, he started on the front row of every race this season in the Pep Boys Indy Racing League. Let's go to Chris Denari.
1: No stranger to the front row. He started on the pole last year here at Indianapolis. Billy Boat starts on the outside of row one. Thoughts about today?
7: Well, you know, we're just going to try to run a smooth, patient race, try to pace ourselves, use our strategy, and, you know, we just want to be there in the hunt for the first half, and then, you know, once we know what we got, and let the race sort itself out to about the halfway point, we'll start looking to, you know, start standing on gas a little bit.
1: It's your second straight year starting on the front row. Talk about the advantages of starting up front.
7: Well, I think it really keeps you out of trouble on the start more than anything else. If anything happens, you're kind of out ahead of it. But it's also a big responsibility to bring that field down, and you know, I'm proud to have the opportunity to race here, and proud to be, you know, on the front row of this field.
1: Best of luck, Billy.
7: All right, thank you.
1: Billy Boat starting on the outside of row number one.
8: Back at the Indianapolis Motor Speedway, Mike King and our entire Indy Racing Radio Network crew as we get set for the 83rd running of the Indianapolis 500. We'll hear from more of the drivers in just a couple of minutes, but now here is your full field rundown. This is the way the 33 drivers will line up. The starting lineup for the 83rd Indianapolis 500 is brought to you by Pennzoil, the official motor oil of the Indy Racing League. On row one, a native of Holland, now living in Scottsdale, Arizona, in the Sprint PCS Meyer-sponsored G-Force with Aurora Power Firestone tires, Ari Lyon-Dyke, the two-time winner who grabbed the pole with a stirring run, a four-lap average of 225.179 miles an hour. Sitting next to him from Plano, Texas, in the Glidden Menards Dallara Aurora Power Firestone tires, car number two, Greg Ray. And on the outside of the front row in the A.J. Foyt Racing Compact sponsored Dallara with Aurora Power and Goodyear tires from Phoenix, Arizona, in car number 11, Billy Boat. Moving now to row two, in the Glidden Menards Dallara. He is from Orange, California. The car is powered by an Aurora engine with Firestone tires. The car is number 32, and he is driver Robbie Gordon. Once again, Robbie Gordon starts on the inside of row number two. Middle of row two from Greenfield, Indiana, in a Dallara, powered by Aurora with Goodyear tires, sponsored by MCI WorldCom, in car number 28, Mark Dismore. And on the outside of row number two from Carmel, Indiana, a native of Connecticut, in a Dallara with Aurora Power and Goodyear tires, the Delphi Automotive System sponsored machine of Scott Sharp, in car number eight. In row three from Las Vegas, Nevada, he will start on the inside in the Unistar Auto Insurance G-Force, with Aurora Power and Firestone tires, car number 99, driven by Sam Schmidt. In the middle of row three from Houston, Texas, in a Dallara, powered by Aurora with Goodyear tires, in the A.J. Foyt Power Team Racing Machine, he is a native of Sweden, now living in Houston, Texas, the defending league champion, Kenny Breck, in car number 14. Moving to the outside of row number three, he is a native of Toronto, Canada, now living in Carmel, Indiana, in a G-Force with Aurora Power and Goodyear tires, the Pennzoil Panther G-Force of Scott Goodyear. He will carry number four here this afternoon. In row number four, on the inside from Kawasaki, Japan, in the Beck Motorsports Dallara with Aurora Power Firestone tires, the BMB Mini Juke of Hideshi Matsuda, car number 54. Moving to the middle of row four, he is a native of Idaho, now residing in Las Vegas, Nevada, in a Dallara with Aurora Power Goodyear tires in the Gallus Racing Spinal Conquest entry, Davey Hamilton in car number nine. On the outside of row number four, he is our fastest rookie qualifier. He hails from Dallas, Texas. He'll be driving the PCSave.com Lycos Dallara with Aurora Power and Firestone tires, John Hollinsworth Jr. in car number 42. The starting lineup for the 83rd Indianapolis 500 brought to you by Pennzoil, the official motor oil of the Indy Racing League. Moving to row five, on the inside, in a G-Force with Aurora Power and Goodyear tires, he hails from Salem, Wisconsin, last year's Rookie of the Year at this great race, in car number 35 in the Thermotech Prolong ISM Racing G-Force, Steve Knapp. In the middle of row five, he hails from Scotland, now living in San Juan Capistrano, California, in the Pagan Racing Yahoo-sponsored Dallara with Aurora Power and Goodyear tires, Jeff Ward in car number 21. On the outside of row number five, in car number 20, a native of Indianapolis in the blue-green, Damon's Blueprint Emke Racing Dallara with Aurora Power and Firestone tires, Tice Carlson. In row number six, on the inside, he is the defending champion in car number 51 in the Team Cheevers, the Children's Beverage Group Dallara. He hails from Arizona and Orlando, Florida, a Dallara with Infinity Power Goodyear tires, Eddie Cheever Jr. Middle of row six from Albuquerque, New Mexico, part of the famous Unser family, in the Petromali Team Pelfrey Dallara with Aurora Power Firestone tires, Robbie Unser starts in the middle of row six in car number 81. Outside of row six, in car number six, missed this race last year. Said it was a devastating blow, but has returned this year from Santiago, Chile, in the FUBU Nienhaus Racing Special. It is a G-Force with Aurora Power and Firestone tires, Eliseo Salazar, on the outside of row six. Moving to row seven, on the inside, it's a Dallara Aurora Power Firestone tires, the Cahill Racing Firestone Oldsmobile from Springfield, Illinois, car number 98, driven by Donnie Beechler. Middle of row seven, from Sewell's Point, Florida, he's in the Dallara with Aurora Power and the G-Force, the Metro Racing Systems NCLD entry, car number 19, driven by Stan Waddles. On the outside of row number seven, in the Purity Farms Cobb Racing G-Force Infinity with Firestone tires, he hails from Vineland, New Jersey. He drives the G-Force Infinity Power with Firestone tires once again. Another rookie in the field, Jarrett Schrader, he goes off in car number 96 on the outside of row seven. Again, the starting lineup for the 83rd Indianapolis 500 is brought to you by Pennzoil, the official motor oil of the Indy Racing League. We move now to row eight. On the inside, he won this race in 1996 despite the fact that he was driving with a shattered back. He hails from Vail, Colorado, and he'll be driving the Delta Fawcett Coors Light Tybo Himmelgarn Racing Dallara Aurora Power with Goodyear tires, Buddy Lazier in car number 91. Middle of row eight, in the Tricelli Team Racing Warner Brothers G-Force with Aurora Power and Goodyear tires, in car number 33, Roberto Moreno with Tricelli Team Racing. On the outside of row eight, from Columbus and Rushville, Indiana, in the Home Depot Dallara with Aurora Power and Goodyear tires, in car number 22, attempting to pull off the double today for only the second time in history, Tony Stewart will start on the outside of row eight. In row nine, on the inside, in the Cobb Racing G-Force Infinity, a native of Colombia, now living in San Juan, Capistrano, California, in car number 50, Roberto Guerrero. Middle of row number nine, from Denver, Colorado, in a G-Force, Aurora Power with Firestone tires, the Bradley Food Mart's Save-O-Mat, Buzz Calkins in car number 12. On the outside of nine, from St. Louis, Missouri, another of our rookies in today's field, in the Energizer Advanced Formula Dallara with Aurora Power and Firestone tires, rookie Robbie McGee in car number 55. In row number 10, on the inside, last year's a rookie here. He finished 11th. He will start today in the 28th position in the Transworld Racing McCormick Motorsports G-Force with Aurora Power and Firestone tires from Stockbridge, Georgia, in car number 30, Jimmy Kite. In the middle of row 10, in the EGP, Baloo of America, Dallara Oldsmobile with Goodyear tires from Herenthal, Belgium, driving car number 52, our fourth rookie in today's field, Wim Eichmans. On the outside of row number 10, from Haley, Idaho, in the Tybo, Himmelgarn Racing, Homeyer Tool, Delta Fawcett, Dallara, Aurora Power, and Goodyear tires in car number 92, Johnny Unser. And in row number 11 today, on the inside in the Dean's Milk Chug, Delara with Aurora Power and Goodyear tires. He hails from Indianapolis, Jack Miller in car number 17. Middle of row 11 in the A.J. 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He hails from Michigan, Cleveland, and Indianapolis. He'll drive car number 84, Robbie Buell. And rounding out our starters today on the outside of row 11 from Curitiba, Brazil, in the Brand Racing Riley and Scott Mark V with Aurora Power and Goodyear tires. In car number 3, Raul Boissel will start on the outside of row 11. Back at the Indianapolis Motor Speedway, a beautiful race day here as we begin final preparations for the 83rd running of the Indianapolis 500. We look out on the front straight. All of the cars are gridded. All of the teams are there. We are approximately 30 minutes to gentlemen start your engines. Chuck Marlowe, now celebrating his 35th year with the Indy Racing Radio Network, is standing by with a special guest down below. Chuck?
9: Well, Mike, it's our pleasure to introduce to you the Director of Corporate Communications for Pet Boys, Bill Pertkevic. Chuck, Bill, it's just great to have you here, and you brought blue skies.
10: Oh, we brought it from all the way from Philadelphia, Chuck. It is indeed a thrill to be here, and we certainly appreciate all your listeners for tuning in. We're about to get set for the greatest spectacle in racing. If they could just sense the enthusiasm, the excitement, and really the spectacle of it all, we're just very happy to be the presenting sponsor of the Indy Racing League and, of course, this fabulous race here in Indianapolis.
9: Well, Bill, we're very, very pleased to have you with us. The IRL Indianapolis Motor Speedway, all of us wish you and Pet Boys the best and continued good success in racing.
10: Chuck, thank you very much. And on behalf of the 28,000 members of the Pep Boys family working in 37 states and Puerto Rico, all of you out there, a happy Memorial Day. Thanks to our armed forces who have served and continue to serve our country. We deeply appreciate it.
9: Thank you, Bill, very much. Mike?
8: Once again, Chuck Marlowe, 35th year as a part of the Indy Racing Radio Network. Chuck, great to have you today. Let's go back to the pits now. And we're going to talk to row two, and I believe we're going to lead it off with Vince Welch, who's standing by with Robbie Gordon.
11: Robbie Gordon, in fact, has been racing already this weekend, ran in the kart race yesterday in St. Louis, has a pretty nasty bruise on the back of his right leg. First of all, Robbie, how are you feeling?
12: I feel pretty good. I'm very disappointed because we had a great car in St. Louis yesterday. I thought we would have had an opportunity of winning our first race for Toyota. But obviously something happened. We broke something on the right rear suspension going into turn three on lap 12. It's unfortunate because we did have a good car there, but on the other side, Team Menard has put together a great race car for me. Menard Stores, John Manville, Glidden, everybody involved has just worked so hard to get this car as quick as possible. We believe we've got a great shot at the Indy 500.
11: This isn't the car you drove for the majority of the week last week. In fact, you just hopped in it on qualifying day and got some laps in it. Does that concern you at all that you really haven't spent a lot of time in this particular car?
12: It does concern me a little bit because I haven't been able to play with a lot of wickers. I wish we were starting with a little bit more downforce, but I think that we'll be okay. Come first stop, we'll slide some wicker into it.
11: Robbie Gordon starts on the inside of row two. Let's go to Chris Denary.
13: Right next to him is Mark Dismore. Mark, you're starting in the middle of row two.
14: Yeah, I mean, we got a great starting spot, you know, but all it counts is where you finish. For me, I guess today all I want to do is stay out of trouble all day and go as slow as I can go and stay on the lead lap and at the end of the race be in a position to have a good race car.
13: Talk about the conditions. A beautiful day. You have not had to worry about rain and have those emotions go up and down. You've been ready from the get-go, right?
14: Yeah, you know, we hope so. I mean, I could go for a little cloud cover for us for our setup. It seems to like the cooler weather, but at this point it doesn't look like we're going to get it, but that's all right. You know, it's the same for everybody.
13: Well, his teammate is standing right next to me with Mark James. Mark?
15: Scott Sharp is visiting with Scott Goodyear, going over a couple of thoughts and impressions before they start this show. And Scott Sharp, certainly a lot of pomp and circumstance here, the Indy 500, the premier motorsports event, but you guys are involved in a pretty hefty points chase. You've had a good season to this point.
16: Well, yeah, we are. You know, we're happy with the Delphi car to be fourth place in the points. But really, you know, when you go to this event, this is probably the one time a year you slide those points concerns out of the way. And you want to have a shot at trying to win this race. You want to be there to log miles for most of the day and be able to maybe have a chance to really go for it with the last 50 miles.
15: Certainly some teams have grabbed some headlines all throughout this week. You guys have been quietly efficient.
16: We tried to really be that. We almost by strategy. You know, last year we didn't have much of a race setup. We never really got around to it. Had some bad luck that took away from our track time. And this year we said, no matter what, we're going to develop a race setup. Even if that means we don't qualify as strong as we want to, we're going to just work on the race setup.
15: three Indy Racing League wins, this would be the most important one to him, I'm sure. Now let's go to Vince Welch, who's standing by with Scott Goodyear.
11: Scott Goodyear starts on the outside of row three. He's already won a race this season at Phoenix. Talk about your starting position here, though. On the outside, at the start, is it better to be on the inside or the outside, Scott?
17: Well, I think I'd rather be on the outside for sure. I've started only in the middle once. I know I didn't like that, so we'll take either the left or the right. So we're on the outside of the third row, and Scott Sharp's right ahead of me, and he generally gets a good start. And we're neighbors now, so we were talking about this the other day. We'll just wait to see what happens, I guess, on the start. Obviously, you got to go 450 miles, and key thing for us to do, it depends on all teams, is just continue making changes on the car and have the number four car ready to go racing for those last 50 miles.
11: Scott Goodyear getting ready to start his ninth Indianapolis 500.
8: Back at the Indianapolis Motor Speedway, the 83rd running of the Indianapolis 500 is at hand. We've introduced you to some of the drivers and told you about all of the starters. How do you score them? Howdy Bell has the information. Howdy.
18: Thanks, Mike King, and hello, everybody. Scoring is really quite simple. All you need to do is write down the left side of your sheet of paper the numbers 1 through 33, representing the 33 positions. At the top of the chart, write down 25-lap intervals. That is 25, 50, 75, 100, and so on. I will give you every 25 laps the position, car number, and driver's names. Now, because we must go through the standings quickly, you may want to write down only the car number and not worry about writing out the driver's name. Then at the end of the broadcast, you can go back and chart the progress of each driver. We will also give you average speed at the end of each 25-lap interval. By drawing up your scoring charts in this manner, you'll have a complete tracking of all 33 drivers in today's race. Mike King?
8: Howdy, thanks so much. Howdy's 38th year as part of the Indy Racing Radio Network. Now let's go back downstairs to Chris Denary, who has a special guest.
13: Well, Treadway Racing has a couple of drivers, of course, on the pole, Ari Leyendijk and Sam Schmidt. With me, the CEO of Sprint PCS, Andy Sukawati, and the chairman CEO of Unistar Auto Insurance, Mark Sparks. First, Andy, the final time for Ari Leyendijk, and you're on board with him.
19: What a thrill as a sponsor to be honored with Ari Leyendijk, one of the classiest drivers of all time. His final race, his final Indy, pole position. Who could ask for anything more as a sponsor?
13: What's it like to be here amidst this 300, 400,000 plus?
19: Oh, the electricity here is indescribable. I mean, it's wild here. And not only that, people are really behind Ari. You can just feel it when he walked into the stands. The crowd, the noise rose. And just now when they introduced him, it was going wild. So we're really looking forward to a hot start to this race.
13: Okay, thanks, Andy. 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Your thoughts here this morning?
20: Oh, it's the most exciting event I have ever witnessed in my entire life. 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
13: All right, thank you very much, and thanks for your sponsorship.
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13: All right, back to you.
8: A reminder, Kroger, the official food and drug store of the Indianapolis 500, is proud to present the opening ceremonies of the 83rd Indianapolis 500 worldwide on the Indy Racing Radio Network. Our defending champion is standing by with Vince Welch.
11: The last few hours as the reigning champion of the Indianapolis 500, Eddie Cheever, has winning the 500 and being champion for a year, but everything that it's been cracked up to be?
21: Much more than I would have ever thought, but my thoughts are not that I have a few hours left. My thoughts are I've got to find some way to win it again, and I have just as much chance as anybody else out here. The tricky thing is making sure that you find a way of saving your machine and being strong for the last 20 or 30 laps.
11: Saving the machine, the Infiniti engine, are you confident that it will go the 500 miles today, Eddie?
21: A car is a complete package. You have to save your tires, the car, the driver, the pits, everything. We have not done that many 500-mile runs this engine, but I'm convinced the Infiniti has made a lot of progress since we first tested it, and I'm very confident that we have an extremely strong engine in the back of our car, but there will be many, many cars that have mechanical problems today. I just hope I'm not one of them. There'll be gearboxes, drive shafts, engines, a variety of things. So this is the most grueling 500 miles in motor racing, and it happens once a year.
11: Eddie Cheever, he won from row six a year ago. He starts from row six again today. Mark Janes?
15: Standing by with a man who is well documented, going to be a busy guy today. Tony, you're going to log some miles, or at least you certainly hope you log plenty of miles today.
22: Yeah, hopefully a full 1,100 of them, which I guess on a Sunday afternoon with the weather this night, I could think of a lot. Most people could think of a lot better things to do than drive 1,100 miles in one day, but it would be pretty nice to have them a picture on the BorgWarner Trophy here in Indianapolis and go down to the Coca-Cola 600 tonight and do the same thing. So we're just looking forward to a big day for us.
15: I know that you'll be quick to give a lot of credit for this day happening to the guy standing next to us, Larry Curry, and also all the folks down at Charlotte Joe Gibbs Racing.
22: Absolutely, and you know the people that really made all this happen for us was the Home Depot and Rigid and Husky and Bosch Power Tools and ADT. I mean, these people have all helped us out to realize a dream, and you know, it was a dream for Larry and I to be car owners. And you know, this is one of those situations that when you leave an era in your life where, you know, you quit as a driver, you kind of pick up mode as a car owner. But, you know, we still got some unfinished business as a driver here, too. So, you know, we'll see what we can do on finishing that dream this week. And, you know, hopefully we'll have a good day. We got a great weather day. And I'm just praying for it to get real hot so everybody starts sliding around.
15: A lot of folks pulling for you. Good luck today, both places.
22: Thank you. I appreciate it.
8: 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Now, stay tuned for the greatest spectacle in racing. Back at the Indianapolis Motor Speedway, the 83rd running of the Indianapolis 500 is upon us. We're literally just minutes away from the command for gentlemen to start their engines. We'll, of course, bring that to you live when it happens. A reminder to you that Kroger, the official food and drug store of the Indianapolis 500, is proud to present the opening ceremonies of the 83rd Indianapolis 500 worldwide on the Indy Racing Radio Network. It would not be May, it would not be an Indy 500 broadcast without Donald Davidson. And Donald is here with us, 35 years with the Indy Racing Radio Network. And Donald, first and foremost, good morning.
0: Thank you, Mike. Good morning to you. Good morning to everybody who's listening.
8: We have, of course, the most obvious story here with Ari Lyon-Dyke. He is starting on the pole, his final event of his career. Has there ever been a time before, Donald, where a driver has announced that this would be his final race and he wins it?
0: No, that's never happened. There's been a number of drivers who've won in their last start. Sam Hanks, for instance, decided that he would retire if he won, and when he won in 1957, he announced his retirement in victory lane, but he didn't announce that in advance. And the last time we've had a driver who won from the pole in their last start was Bobby Unser, but he didn't know he was going to retire. In fact, that didn't come until 1983.
8: Well, Johnny Rutherford, of course, a three-time winner of this event. How difficult is it to say goodbye to the sport you love, as Ari Lyon-Dyke will do today?
2: It's the hardest thing in the world to do, to walk away from something you've loved to do, seems like all your life. You know, since I was 9 years old, I wanted to be a race car driver, and to suddenly find out that you're at the end of the trail. It's over, and it's hard to accept, but you have to, and you have to move on. Ari chose this about a year ago and said, that's it, I'm going to make that my last one. So he's up on the game, and he's prepared himself.
8: We now join our national anthem as pre-race ceremonies continue here at the Indianapolis Motor Speedway.

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1: To be given by the spiritual leader known and respected by all denominations the world over. Ladies and gentlemen, the Reverend Billy Graham.
2: Shall we pray? Our Father and our God, we thank you that you have spared us and blessed us with life and health to enjoy this day that you have made. We thank you for the men and women whom we remember on this Memorial Day weekend. Especially, we thank you for the courage and ability you gave to the recipients of our nation's highest honor, the Congressional Medal of Honor. We remember in reading the scriptures how often sports are mentioned as illustrations of our spiritual lives. We ask your blessing upon this event and all those who participate in it. May each driver and team not only be at the peak of their skill, but may each be at their moral and spiritual best. Give everyone a sense of fair play and good sportsmanship, and protect them from injury. Help them to realize that although earthly rewards are desirable, they are triumphs of the spirit, which do not always show in the reward ceremonies today. We ask for spiritual guidance for each of us, whether spectator or participant, that we may be better able to discern your will in the days ahead. Give us the wisdom you have promised to those who ask and the strength you alone can give. We commit this occasion into your hand, and we say Godspeed. In the name of the Father, the Son, and the Holy Spirit. Amen.
0: Once again, Reverend Billy Graham delivering the invocation here today. The roar that you heard during C.C. Winans' national anthem, the B-2 bomber, the spirit of Indiana. As the thousands stood and applauded, the flyover here today as opening ceremonies continue for the 83rd Indianapolis 500. Kroger, the official food and drug store of the Indianapolis 500, proud to present the opening ceremonies of the 83rd Indianapolis 500 worldwide on the Indy Racing.
3: Ladies and gentlemen, would you please remain standing? On this Memorial Day weekend, we pause here in a moment of silence to pay homage to those individuals who have given their lives unselfishly and unafraid to make it possible for us to witness as free men and women the world's greatest sporting event. We also pay homage to those men and women who have given their lives unselfishly and without fear to make racing the world's most spectacular spectator sport.

0: Well, the traditional playing of taps. Here is the most solemn pre-race ceremonies continue for the Indianapolis 500. The thunderous roar you heard, a second flyover by a quartet, if you will, of F-14s as we go downstairs to Michael Buffer.
1: To be performed by a man of tradition here in America, here in the heartland, Mr. Jim Nabors.

0: The traditional singing of Back Home Again in Indiana, Jim Nabors, a crowd favorite here for more than three decades. The balloon release, and they are rising straight above us, Donald Davidson. It's not something that we see very often as the balloon release literally directly over our heads.
1: Indeed, it has to be a still day, and there's many. In fact, the weather is better this year in years. I think 1994 was the last time that we had a day that was this warm. And as far as the whole practice and qualification period, I don't think it's been like this since about 1988. Another thing, too, Mike, as we look across the way, the red, white, and blue festooned buntings are back, and they haven't been here since 1956, and boy, does it look great.
0: In honor of the Medal of Honor winners, who, of course, have been honored now for the last 3 days here in Indianapolis with the unveiling of the new National Monument in their honor, and all of the National Medal of Honor winners, the Congressional Medal of Honor winners who have gathered here. In fact, it has been a very emotional 3 days here in the city with many ceremonies recognizing and saluting those brave individuals who have won the
2: anniversary with the Indianapolis 500. Mr. Jim Phillippe.
0: We stand by now as Jim Phillippe, a veteran of the public address announce crew here at the Indianapolis Motor Speedway, addresses the crowd. As I was going to say, the winners of that most prestigious award, the Medal of Honor winners, honored here this week, and in fact will be here at the Indianapolis Motor Speedway today. So once again, we continue the countdown to the 83rd running of the Indianapolis 500. Johnny Rutherford, these ceremonies are always so emotional for those of us who are not strapping into those cars, but I would have to assume that as a driver, you have to really block an awful lot of this out as far as the emotional side of these pre-race ceremonies.
3: Well, you really do, because what's going through your mind is...
4: Certainly an emotional time for all of us as we prepare for the start of the 83rd running of this event. Now, here to give those famous words is the chairman of the board of the Indianapolis Motor Speedway, Mrs. Mary Holman George.
5: Gentlemen, start your engines.

0: Back at the Indianapolis Motor Speedway, Mike King and the entire Indy Racing Radio Network crew, all cars except for the 17 car of Dr. Jack Miller are fired. We'll try to get back to those guys in just a second. First, let's go downstairs to Chris Economaki.
1: Mikey down here at the start-finish line with the man who puts on this great show, Mr. Tony George. Tony, the pre-race ceremonies were really the most moving. This is my 53rd 500, and each year it becomes more touching. It makes me proud to be an American. You must get the shakes when you see things like a B-52 flying over and all the military people here.
2: Well, the goosebumps started early for me this year, Chris. It was a spectacular pre-race, and we're blessed to have a great month so far, and it's been capped off by this phenomenal pre-race, and we just pray that it's a safe race and look forward to an exciting finish.
1: Well, Tony, have a great race. Come by when it's all over.
2: Thank you.
1: Okay, back.
0: Once again, Chris Economaki, his 53rd Indianapolis 500. And we do repeat that Dr. Jack Miller has yet to fire. The cars now are on the track, and we will check in with Dr. Jack's crew momentarily to try to find out the situation there. First, let's welcome Jerry Baker to the broadcast, his 26th year with the Indy Racing Radio Network. He'll be calling the action today from turn one.
3: Mike, thank you very much. You touched on it briefly just moments ago, and Tony George just touched on it also just moments ago. We have already shed several tears here in turn number one. When those winners of the Medal of Honor came by on the back of the automobiles, tears flowed all over this area down here, a standing ovation. You mentioned over the last several days they have been honored. Ipalco has put together a special memorial downtown in White River Park. It is a very special day, a very emotional moment. I can see the straightaway. I've got a turn number one that's clear and green and ready to go right now. As I see the field starting to come my direction, I cannot wait, Mike.
0: The crew of TriStar Motorsports frantically trying to get Dr. Jack Miller push started as now we check in with our man in turn two, his fifth Indianapolis 500 with the Indy Racing Radio Network, Ken Double.
4: And a spectacular view high atop turn two as I look to my left, the South Short Chute. As Jerry Baker says, green and ready to go. They come through two to my right, past the three-level suites and onto the back straightaway, which, by the way, has a nice, brisk breeze coming right down the back straightaway. This could make for some interesting passing and moving with a little push from Mother Nature, Mike.
0: Well, we're being told now that Dr. Jack Miller has an apparent clutch problem. We'll check in down in the pits in a few minutes as soon as we can get a fix on that situation. Now let's send you to turn three, his rookie broadcast with the Indy Racing Radio Network, Kevin O'Neill. Kevin?
5: And this is quite an experience. I learned how to announce by working at the Indianapolis Speedrome for about 16 or 17 years. Doing what I'm doing right now is a dream you have as an announcer, and it's also a dream for a driver as well. There are five drivers that came out of the Indianapolis Speedrome who are going to be competing in this race, including Tony Stewart, who are going to be watching very closely as he tries to move up in the eighth row. The field is moving toward us now on one of those parade laps. We see them weaving back and forth. We're going to have the biggest challenge of our career here in just a couple of minutes. These cars will be coming at us at 230 miles an hour, battling two and three abreast for the victory, and we're going to have to try to keep them apart.
0: Kevin O'Neill, once again, welcome to the Indy Racing Radio Network, your first broadcast here with us today. And in turn four, a 12-year veteran of the Indy Racing Radio Network, please say good morning to Mr. Bob Lamy.
6: Well, good morning, Mike, and good morning, everybody. And from high atop the fourth turn and looking to our left, the North Short Chute, as the cars come through, led by R.A. Lyondyke. The situation here, our vantage point is great. Part of the stands in the Short Chute have been removed. We can see further into that Short Chute than we've ever been able to. And the folks who said, well, the fans aren't coming, they're wrong, dead wrong. And I'll tell you, I got to echo the words of Jerry Baker. The Medal of Honor winners are the real heroes today, and they got their honors here as they should. And the tears flowed in turn four, Jerry, as well.
0: Well, Jerry Baker, quickly, the situation with Dr. Jack in turn one.
3: Well, it looks to me like what they have done, Mike, they have pushed him all the way down to the end of the pit wall that comes down almost into the number one turn. They have now moved him back into the garage area. Let's go back to you in the tower.
0: R.A. Lyondyke, Greg Gray, Billy Boat will start in row one. Robbie Gordon, Mark Dismore, Scott Sharp go off in row two. Sam Schmidt, Kenny Breck, and Scott Goodyear start in row three. Hideki Matsuda, Davey Hamilton, John Hollinsworth in four. Steve Knapp, Jeff Ward, Tyce Carlson in five. Eddie Cheever, Robbie Unser, and Eliseo Salazar in six. Donnie Beechler, Stan Waddles, and Jarrett Schrader in row seven. In row eight, Buddy Lazier, Roberto Moreno, and Tony Stewart. In row nine, Roberto Guerrero, Buzz Calkins, and Robbie McGee. In row 10, Jimmy Kite, Wim Eichmans, and Johnny Unser. In row 11, Jack Miller, Robbie Buell, and Raul Boysel. As we get set for the 83rd running of the Indianapolis 500, And Johnny Unser, the situation with Jack Miller, it has got to be a heartbreaking situation for him. And now we are being told that another car, Scott Sharp, has pulled off and onto the entrance of the pit lane. So we've got to wonder there as Johnny, we see the cars now begin to bunch up behind the pace car with Jay Leno at the wheel.
7: Yes, this is the time when you have to be really on your toes. It's one of the worst times in the race because all of the cars are in very close proximity to one another. I don't know why Scott Sharp is coming in. Obviously, something is wrong. He will miss the green flag, but they're coming to the start. The pace car is off.
0: Pace car is off the track. A good-looking lineup down the front straight as we get set for the green flag to fall on the 83rd running of the Indianapolis 500. Green flag is out. Ari Leyendyk, the first across the yard of bricks as they head into turn number one.
3: It is Ari Leyendyk at first. Greg Ray jumps into second. Billy Boat is third. The 32 car, Robbie Gordon, is fourth. We check the rest of the field. Eddie Cheever, the defending champion, going by. Raul Boysel is in final position. They've circumvented number one. They're in the short shoot. They head toward number two. Now they move down that long 5/8 mile backstretch and in front of Kevin.
5: And there is Leyendyk in front. Second place is Ray. Gap back to third place and Boat. Fourth place is where the fight is. As they go to the third corner, it's Gordon's got fourth. Fifth place to Dismore. Sixth place will go to the number 14 car of back as they go into four.
0: So once again, the 83rd Indianapolis 500 is underway. A great battle on the front straight. That is Ari Leyendyk and Greg Ray battling into turn number one. Greg Ray will look to the high side as they head into one, but Leyendyk will continue to hold the low line and hold the lead into two.
4: Ari Leyendyk has the lead on Ray in two, and those two have provided a big separation in front of Billy Boat as they move through two, and then a huge separation between Boat and the rest of the field. There are three front running going now down the back straightaway, clean single file through three and heading into four. Bob Lamy.
6: Ari Leyendyk has the lead through the short chute on the north end of the track, opening up just a bit over Greg Ray. Then it's Billy Boat who's trying to make a move up the well. Boat is in third as they clear four. The field all the way through four now as they spread out single file through this final turn.
0: Once again, it is Ari Leyendyk and Greg Ray. They run 1-2. Billy Boat now runs third. The 28 of Mark Dismore is fourth, and here comes the 14 car of Kenny Breck as he runs in fifth place.
3: Kenny Breck with a little bit of driving room, and then it is really bundled up and side by side. Car 51 of Eddie Cheever starting to make a move. Now he falls back in line and put a pin in number two.
4: Indeed, a move by Cheever back in line. Cleanly through two as they go high through two to the backstretch. Again, single file, but the race is on. Kevin.
5: Sixth place battle is coming up. There is Gordon. Closing on him quickly is the Ward car. And then you've got Goodyear. Got back to Schmidt. And then you've got Cheever who's now moved around Matsuda as they go into four.
6: Bobby Gordon in that car 32 with the orange wheels heading by us. Then comes Jeff Ward right behind him. The battle continues.
0: So as the cars streak across the front straight, the yard of bricks, single file, we're being told now that Scott Sharp has a possible gearbox problem. Certainly a disappointing way for him to begin. We look now at Tony Stewart as he tries to make his way past Buzz Calkins in one.
3: He does it, as a matter of fact. Ball's neatly in line, pretty well single file now. And it looks like Scott Sharp is getting back up to speed, Mike.
0: So Scott Sharp back on the racetrack. Johnny Rutherford, what does it do to you to have to bring that car down the pit lane and miss this flying start?
7: It's a great disappointment, obviously, but you're wondering what it is and will it take you out of the race. Of course, he's back in the event now, but that's a very sad note for Scott to have to miss the start like that. And, of course, we're seeing speeds. I thought it would be a little faster at this point, but the guys are really keeping their heads on straight and running very comfortably, and that's a good sign.
0: We pause 10 seconds for station identification. This is the Indy Racing Radio Network. Back at the Indianapolis Motor Speedway, the 83rd Indianapolis 500 is underway. We are being told that Scott Sharp has rejoined the field, and he has now begun the chase. However, he is going to be at a definite disadvantage. Tony Stewart on the move as he continues here today. Of course, he will have the fastest day of all because once he is finished here today, he will make his way to Charlotte, North Carolina to run the NASCAR Winston Cup Coca-Cola 600 this evening. But the 83rd Indianapolis 500 is underway. Donald Davidson, a good start. And we have Ari Leyendyk right now leading the pack with an average speed of over 215 miles an hour, but a very clean start here today.
8: Yeah, very clean start indeed. Scott Sharp is running, but he is one lap behind. So we've got Leyendyk and Ray have broken away from the field. Then Boat, Dismore, Brack, Robbie Gordon, Jeff Ward, Scott Goodyear, Sam Schmidt, and Eddie Cheever with one of the Infinities is running 10th. Scott Sharp a lap down.
0: So Scott Sharp starts this one in a bad way as he is a lap down. We're being told that several drivers are on the move. Among them is Eddie Cheever. So we will try to pick up Eddie Cheever the next time by and keep an eye on him. Remember that Eddie Cheever with the Infiniti motor, Eddie Cheever, quite

0: He has now picked up ninth position. So Eddie Cheever, who started 16th, has already picked up seven spots. And Donald Davidson.
1: We had looked for Buddy Lazier and Tony Stewart to come up through the pack early. It's not happening. They're picking their way. Buddy Lazier is 19th. Tony Stewart is 22nd. So they're
0: problems on the racetrack.
1: Hole.
0: Turn two.
2: Eliseo Salazar.
0: Take it.
2: The outside. This is in turn two. Hit the outside wall just beyond the sweets and two and has landed on the inside of the racetrack. The yellow is out as Salazar is the first bump of the day, so to speak. You can see the skid marks against the wall on the outside. It appears maybe it was an engine problem, and then he slid. You can see the tire marks, and then the big black splotch on the outside wall. He banged that wall hard and then brought it to a stop right inside down the back straightaway.
0: Well, that
2: did not see a lot of things flying off the race car at this point either.
0: Again, that is the FUBU Nienhaus special machine, as you say, driven by Chile's Eliseo Salazar. Certainly sad for him. Jerry Baker, did you see that develop?
3: You think over here developing, Mike, what I was oohing and aahing about was they came three wide through number one. You can't do that. And the meat in the sandwich was the number 12 car of Buzz Calkins. And then just seconds after, that's when Salazar got himself in trouble. It did not develop in my area over here.
0: Well, as we take a look at the replay of the situation, a very hard hit by Salazar on the right side of that car as he touched the outside wall, and then the car made an abrupt move to the inside wall, Johnny Rutherford.
4: Yes, it's very hard to tell whether what actually triggered it, whether it was engine or fluids on the tires, but his outside wall hit was not really that bad, but the inside wall hit was extremely hard, and it's also interesting to note that all four tires and wheels stayed on the car, the right rear actually bumping loose and hanging on the devices that hold it to the chassis. So that's a good sign.
0: Let's go downstairs to Vince Welch.
5: With Bob Nienhaus, owner of Eliseo Salazar's car. Bob, did you get an indication from Eliseo that there was a problem with the car before the incident?
6: Yeah, he was saying that the car was pushing very bad in traffic. He was trying to hold it in, and I don't know what happened, but I understand he hit on the right side in turn two. He's out of the car, and he seems to be fine. He's walking.
5: So Eliseo Salazar was talking about the car and its handling problems before the incident. That's Bob Nienhaus of Nienhaus Motorsports.
0: Well, Johnny Rutherford, once again, that pretty much tells us the problem there. The car simply pushed right into the wall.
4: Well, it hit with the right rear, actually. So
0: that's true. That would indicate
4: got loose
0: position.
4: So I
0: yes.
4: think he was probably pushing up out of the groove and got the front slip angle in the tires to where he tried to catch the front end, and it gripped and sees sliding sideways as we look at a replay of it on our monitor. He didn't hit the outside wall really that hard, but boy, the one on the inside was a real bump.
0: Reminiscent of a sprint car power slide through a turn as Eliseo Salazar brings out our first yellow in the 83rd Indianapolis 500. Back at the Indianapolis Motor Speedway, Mike King and our entire Indy Racing Radio Network crew, and we have 10 laps complete. We are under yellow for an incident involving Eliseo Salazar after a crash in turn two. However, it appears there's also been a mishap on the north end of the pits. Let's go to Chris Denary.
7: There was a mishap. Jimmy Kite's car overshot his pit and ran into another pit area, and tires were flying. They pushed Jimmy Kite's car back into his pit, but he overshot it. And we're just waiting to see what happens. We were down in Jack Miller's pit getting ready to do an interview with the crew members to talk about that. But Jimmy Kite's car overshot the pits. Let's go now to Vince Welch.
5: Johnny Unser came into the pits as well, and he's having a problem. He's lost his brakes. Now imagine running 220 miles per hour with 30 other cars around you, and you have no brakes. That's the situation facing Johnny Unser now. So his team's scrambling to try to rectify the problem.
0: Well, once again, we were yellow for the incident involving Eliseo Salazar. Now we have 11 laps complete. However, Johnny Unser now sits with a badly damaged race car in the pits after a problem on the north end that Chris Denary told us about. Three cars were pitted back to back to back. And with that, the incident where one car was trying to get out, there was contact made. And we are having, it looks like, one crewman being attended to down on the north end. It did involve, apparently, Raul Boisel and Jimmy Kite. Those were two of the cars involved. And Johnny Unser, in some way, shape, or form, became entangled in that situation because the car was damaged. Donald?
1: Mike, there's kind of an irony that Jimmy Kite and Raul Boisel should be involved in this incident. Actually, rather than Jimmy Kite overshooting, it looked like one was coming out as the other was coming in. But the irony is that Jimmy Kite is driving the car that Raul Boisel was assigned to and got out of just before the track opened and they switched rides.
0: Well, we do see now that there is an ambulance and, of course, a safety crew at the north end of the pits attending to the injured crew member. And so things have come to a bit of a slowdown here as the Chevrolet Monte Carlo pace car brings the field down the front straight. Once again, this will be 12 laps complete as Ari Leyendyke leads the field across the yard of bricks. Ari Leyendyke is your leader. Greg Gray runs second. Billy Boat is third. Mark Dismore shown in fourth. Kenny Breck is fifth. Robbie Gordon is sixth. Jeff Ward, Scott Goodyear, Eddie Cheever, who has improved his start position by seven places, is now shown in ninth place. Hideki Matsuda is shown in tenth. Johnny Rutherford, we have not talked a lot this month about Hideki Matsuda. However, this driver is very, very talented and seems to be able to go fast at this racetrack whenever he shows up.
4: Well, that's right, Mike. He's incredible. He comes over here once a year. He's a sportscaster in Tokyo, Japan. And he comes over here once a year, gets a ride, and qualifies for this event. And now he's out there running, and he doesn't do a bad job.
0: And his relationship appears to be so good with Greg Beck that those two guys, even though they don't communicate very well, because Greg Beck does not speak Japanese and Hideki speaks very little English, they just seem to get together and make a car go quickly. And I'm not sure what the secret to that is, but chemistry, I guess, would be the word.
4: I think that's a tribute to Beck and his abilities and a tribute to Hideki and his abilities. So they found the right formula.
0: It appears that we have another retiree, and I believe that is Dr. Jack Miller. Dr. Jack apparently is back out on the track now, I guess we're being told. So Dr. Jack is back out on the track. He had suffered gearbox problems earlier, clutch problems, I should say, early on. And now we are seeing the 92 car. That is the 92 car of Johnny Unser now being pushed down the pit lane as, once again, the pace car brings them around slowly. Let's go to Vince Welch.
5: Well, just an update on a couple of drivers that normally early in the race you might really be chasing your car, but that's not the case for Roberto Moreno. Talked with Joe Tricelli of Team Tricelli, and he says the 33 car is handling beautifully. No problems whatsoever. And remember, Moreno had a great day yesterday at the kart race in St. Louis. He finished fourth in that event and led 42 laps before coming here to Indianapolis to run in this event today. And I just spoke with Larry Curry, who's the team manager, of course, for Tony Stewart. Stewart celebrated his 28th birthday earlier this month, and what a great present it would be to win the Indianapolis 500. He said Tony is being very patient. The car is great. He's made no adjustments in the cockpit, and he's just waiting for things to smooth out so he can go racing.
0: Oh, we receive a report from Bob Lamy that Stan Waddles has now entered the pit lane, but we do have just one car that has retired with 12 laps now, make that 13 laps now, completing the 83rd running of the Indianapolis 500. Eliseo Salazar brought out this yellow flag, and during the yellow flag, we had an incident where a crew member was injured in the pits, and I believe that was a crewman on the number 30 car of Raul, make that Jimmy Kite. So once again, Stan Waddles, we see now moving back onto the pit lane and is heading back out onto the track. 13 laps are complete. Ari Leyendyke is the leader. Greg Gray runs second. The field heading down the back straight towards three. Kevin O'Neill, everything look okay as far as the rest of the cars on the track? Because we did have two or three cars involved. Has Johnny Unser rejoined the group?
8: From this angle and distance, we do not see Johnny Unser's car as of yet. It may be at the back of the pack. Up in front, as Leyendyke goes through, it would have been an easy guess to think that Leyendyke and Ray would have pulled away at the start. That has been the case. We see the pace car lights are still on. That may be an indication we don't get a restart at this point.
0: Once again, 14 laps complete coming up at the 83rd running of the Indianapolis 500. Back at the Indianapolis Motor Speedway, the 83rd Indianapolis 500. Bob Lamy, Ari Leyendyke brings them to the green.
9: He takes off just now with Gregway right behind him. Skidmore trying to make a move on Billy Moat as they approach the start-finish line.
0: Ari Leyendijk across the yard of bricks. Gregway runs second, but a great two-wide battle as they head into one.
3: And Skidmore very wisely decides to tuck it back in behind Kenny Brick, where just like we started, Leyendijk, Gray, and Moat into the second turn.
2: And just as it was in the start, just as it was, Leyendijk starting to pull away, getting himself a little breathing room in front of Greg Ray.
8: They kick up a little dust coming out there. They're going three wide in the middle of the backstretch as we see Hamilton moving low. Now there's Gordon moving low to his outside. Go Goodyear. They'll go wheel to wheel through turn number three with Goodyear taking the spot. Gordon slows down and there's Schmidt going to the outside of Gordon as they come out of number three.
9: Leyendijk still through four with the lead. Greg Ray follows him. Kenny Breck, Billy Boat, Mark Gismore, and Jeff Ward. The rest straight through four.
0: Two car lengths separate Ari Leyendijk and Greg Ray, but Ray tries to close him down in one.
3: This is just exactly like we had it before they went yellow. It is still Leyendijk, then Ray, and then Billy Boat. One, two, three. No, Boat is falling back. It's Breck into the number three spot.
2: Kenny Breck has moved into number three. Boat is now fourth as, again, we are single file moving smoothly through two toward the backstretch.
8: Seventh place is back to Cheever. Then there's a gap from Cheever's seventh place spot back to Goodyear, who has now been overtaken and is falling some distance back.
9: In four, Ari Leyendijk. The restart was slow. He's moving now. And right behind him, Greg Ray. Then Kenny Breck. Then Billy Boat. And then Mark Gismore as they string out.
0: Eddie Cheever continues to pick up spots. He has picked up two more. Now running in seventh place, Kenny Breck runs in third place. His teammate Billy Boat is fourth as they head through to turn number one.
3: And Billy Breck is now looking over his shoulder because here comes the strong Eddie Cheever. Eddie's moving to number two over there, Kenny.
2: There's no question Cheever is flying and catching up to the leaders of the pack right now. Cheever has really dialed it in.
8: We're developing a three-car fight for position number five. In that fifth spot, you've got Dismore, then there's Ward, and then there's Cheever.
9: Into four, it is Ari Leyendijk with the lead. About six car lengths back is Greg Ray. A distance further, Kenny Breck and Billy Boat. But that battle continues, and Cheever continues to move on Ward.
0: But Donald Davidson, Ari Leyendijk is making no mistake. He wants to lead as many laps as he can here today and try to win. We talk about Eddie Cheever, but there's a great disparity between the lap speeds of Leyendijk and of Cheever.
1: Well, the thing about Ari Leyendijk is that he's led every lap so far, and he's completed 18 laps. And people who are historians or remember the race from years ago, for many, many years, Cliff Brazier held the record for the greatest number of laps completed by a driver in their career. Ari Leyendijk now has more laps completed than Cliff Brazier. He's now seventh on the all-time standings. If he can do 169 laps today, he will go into sixth in the all-time standings of miles completed at the Indianapolis Motor Speedway.
0: Well, Ari Leyendijk has just led an 18th lap today. He runs in front of Greg Ray. Third place is the 14 Power Team car, and right behind him, Billy Boat as they head through one.
3: And Billy Boat still comfortably in his spot. They're still single file. Pretty much status quo, Kenny, number two.
2: Status quo, single file, cleanly through, but the two front runners getting a little more room on Kenny Breck in third as they go to three.
8: Again, there's no battle at the front of the field, but in the middle of the pack, things are starting to get interesting because you've got Goodyear just ahead of Sam Schmidt, and Hideki Matsuda is trying to move up, and we're watching Tony Stewart move up in the middle of the pack as well.
9: Again, through turn four, those leaders are well past us down the main straightaway. But then it is Mark Dismore, Jeff Ward, and Eddie Cheever battling for those three spots.
0: Fifth, sixth, and seventh place now. A good battle on the racetrack. Jeff Ward now runs in sixth place. So Jeff Ward right now looking with Eddie Cheever right behind him. They should be by you, Ken Double, in turn two.
2: Indeed, that is the call as they are making their way again cleanly through, but Cheever starting to pick up a little more room and trying to again make his move past another car and join those front three or four runners.
8: You've got a trio. We've got a pair of three-car battles. You've got Dismore, Ward, and Cheever. Then about 10 lengths back, you go back to Goodyear and Schmidt and Matsuda.
9: Again through four, leading the way in this pack, Mark Dismore, Jeff Ward, and Cheever closing down.
0: Eddie Cheever down the front straight. Looks like he's going to try to set up Jeff Ward here in another couple of laps as he closes it to just a couple of car lengths. Let's check in on the north end of the pit lane with Chris Denary.
7: I'm in Jimmy Kite's pit. They have taken the right front tire off. They are working on the right front suspension. The problem was when he was leaving the pits, Another car crowded him to the inside pit wall, and that forced him into the crew member of Robbie McGee. It bent the right front suspension. They're working on that feverishly right now. Jimmy Kite is just sitting behind the wheel, waiting and wondering.
0: Of course, one thing, Johnny Rutherford, as opposed to years past, a couple of years ago, the new rule that crews can take the cars behind the wall or back to the garage area if they like. So these days, a car that looks like it may be out of the event, they may spend 30, 40 laps behind the wall in the garage area and come back out.
4: Yes, that's true, and I think that's a good move because it keeps cars back into the action later, gives the guy a chance, if he can, to make some points and head toward the end of the season. But yes, I think it's a great move to let the cars go back and work on them and come back out and join the race.
0: We have 22 laps complete. Ari Leyendijk is the leader. Donald Davidson?
1: Once again, Mike, we're kind of surprised. We thought that Tony Stewart and Buddy Lazier would just march through the field, and Tony Stewart has made some advance. He's running 17th now from a 24th starting position, but Buddy Lazier is running 20th. We really, he is magnificent in traffic, and we're used to seeing him darting and diving and coming up through the field. He must evidently be having some kind of a problem, or they're running a very strategic race to go 500 miles.
0: Sam Schmidt is now working on Scott Goodyear. Ken Double, they should be heading towards you in turn number two.
2: Sam Schmidt making his move through two, single file, now trying to dial them in along the long back straightaway, heading toward three.
8: And as we watch them, Goodyear still has the position by several lengths over Schmidt. But staying right behind Schmidt, you've got Matsuda, and then you've got Gordon, who's dropped back since the start.
9: Coming through four, Stan Waddles back into the pits. Everybody else making their run. Scott Goodyear trying to hold off Sam Schmidt as they clear four and head to the main straightaway.
0: Stan Waddles, as you said, Bob Lamy, entering his pit again. And yes, indeed, Sam Schmidt has backed off a bit from Scott Goodyear there in one. However, Schmidt seems to have broken off the battle now with 24 laps complete. Ari Leyendijk, his last time by 212.580 miles an hour. Once again, though, Eddie Cheever has been the man on the move here in the early going. Eddie Cheever, who started on the inside of row number six in the 16th starting position. Cheever now shown in seventh place. And Johnny Rutherford, that Infinity motor has yet to run 500 miles. This perhaps could be its best test of the of its career.
4: Well, most certainly it could, because Eddie Cheever's crew and his people are the chosen ones with the Infinity engine, and this could be their big day. You know, they've been working at it for a long time since the beginning of the IRL, and now it looks like it's finally got the longevity and muscle.
0: Well, we're seeing some interesting lap speeds now. Of course, Kenny Breck last time by turning only 199.796, Johnny Rutherford, as we see these cars encounter lap traffic.
4: Well, it is. A lot of guys are moving up steadily. I've watched Robbie Buell. He's one of them that's marching up through the pack, and you just wait for the first pit stop.
0: Well, here we've got a great battle down the front straight now. Buddy Lazier on the inside. Roberto Moreno will make it three wide, going to one.
3: Well, you can't do that. No, you can't. Very wisely, the number 12 car of Buzz Calkins fell out of line. Now he'll get in order. You can't come three wide through here. Ain't no way, Mike.
0: Buddy Lazier, however, is making a move backwards, and we continue to be surprised, Donald Davidson, by the fact that Buddy Lazier is not making his way to the front of the pack. He is usually as ferocious as a bulldog when he gets out on this track. However, Buddy Lazier going just a bit backwards. Three wide again on the back straight, Kevin O'Neill.
8: And that was Ray moving around Lazier and the number three of Bazell. Lazier, who won here 3 years ago, is one lap down. Behind those drivers, we've got almost four abreast on the backstretch, as there's Hollinsworth to the inside of Hamilton, makes the move on him and on Schrader.
9: As they come through four, the leaders are encountering some lap trouble, but getting around easily.
0: So once again, we have now 27 laps complete. Ari Leyendijk is the leader at the 83rd Indianapolis 500. Back at the Indianapolis Motor Speedway, the 83rd running of the Indianapolis 500, and we have a yellow flag, it appears, is going to be thrown on the course. We have not seen it yet, but we were told we were going to see a yellow. We are not seeing it, though, from the flag stand. Ari Leyendijk is the leader. 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
10: In first position, car 5, Leyendijk. Second, 2, Ray. Third, 14, Brack. Fourth, 11, Boat. Fifth, 28, Dismore. Sixth, 21, Ward. Seventh, 51, Cheever. 8th, 4, Goodyear. 9th, 99, Schmidt. 10th, 54, Matsuda. 11th, 32, Gordon. 12th, 81, Unser. 13th, 9, Hamilton. 14th, 42, Hollinsworth. 15th, 20th, Carlson. 16th, 98, Beechler. 17th, 22nd, Stewart. 18th, 50, Guerrero. 19th, 84, Buell. 20th, 35, Knapp. 21st, 55 McGee. 22nd, 52 Eichmanns. 23rd, 91 Lazier. 24th, 12 Calkins. And 25th, 33 Moreno. They're all on the lead lap. 26th, 3 Boisel. 27th, 96 Schrader. 28th, 8 Sharp. 29th, 19 Waddles. 30th, 17 Miller. 31st, 92 Johnny Unser. 32nd, 30 Jimmy Kite. And 33rd and out of the race, car 6, Eliseo Salazar. The average speed, because of the yellow, very slow, 57.090 miles per hour. Mike King?
0: We anticipate our leaders making their first pit stops very soon, but very quickly to Chuck Marlowe with Eliseo Salazar.
6: I'm in Salazar's pits right now, or in the garage area, actually. Eliseo, well, what did happen out there?
11: Well, we had some push in the car, and I tried to overcompensate, you know, going too close to the inside. I went past the apron, past the white line on the inside, and that stuff is a bit rough there, and I got loose, and I hit the outside of turn two, and then the inside of the back straight. So I'm okay, but I'm disappointed because I made a mistake.
6: Well, we're all disappointed too, but we are glad to see that you're in good shape. Thank you very kindly, Eliseo.
11: Thank you very much.
0: Leaders are now pitting. Ari Leyendijk is on pit road. Ari Leyendijk is on pit road, and we're ready to see our leader make his first stop of the day. Let's go to Mark James.
12: Edelora Aurora with Firestone tires. Skip Fall and his crew waiting patiently for Ari Leyendijk, of course, only driver to win in each Indy Racing League season. A two-time winner here. The car is in. He hits the mark. The crew goes to work. Skip Fall headed towards the right front. No adjustments to the wing whatsoever. Ari and Skip communicating on the radio, and they're just waiting for the fuel hose to be disconnected. 12.53. Solid stop for Ari Leyendijk, your race leader.
0: A great stop for Ari Leyendijk to Vince Welch.
5: Talking about Buddy Lazier's car going the wrong direction. It has been fading through the pack. They have made a wing adjustment during his pit stop, but they agreed the car is definitely not handling. Jeff Ward, on the other hand, his car is handling well, but they did adjust the stagger. Robbie Buell, you mentioned, keep an eye on him. He's up 13 positions, and his car is running very well as Greg Ray starts to make his way down the pit lane.
0: Greg Ray is on the pit lane. Let's go back to Mark James.
12: Greg Ray and his crew go to work on the car. Greg, again, also his car, much like Ari Leyendijk's, handling very well. That's obvious. He's running up front. Greg Ray not asking for any adjustments to the car whatsoever, just tires and fuel, and it'll be a routine stop for Greg Ray.
0: And now we have a new leader on the race course, and Donald Davidson, has Sam Schmidt taken his stop yet?
13: No, he has not, Mike. He stayed out there when Greg Ray came in. Sam Schmidt moved up to take the lead.
0: So
13: Tony Stewart, as a matter of fact, is third at the moment now. So but he also has to make a stop.
0: So Sam Schmidt is shown as the leader. Greg Ray is shown in second place. However, Greg Ray has just completed his stop, and now we have a car stalled on the racetrack.
13: The reason that Greg Ray's second is that he actually went over the line. He was coming into the pits, but Sam Schmidt beat him across.
0: We have a yellow on the racetrack, and let's check around with our turn guys, find out what the story is on the, I believe, Ken Double. You can see the stalled car.
2: We've got the yellow light again. We've got the problem for Dr. Jack Miller. Earlier, Hideshi Matsuda was very slow on the racetrack and about came to a stop. And so we've got the yellow light. And fortunately, no incidents, but just some cars having some engine problems.
0: So the yellow flag waves here for the second time. Let's go to Chris Stenary.
7: Dr. Jack Miller's car ran very well on carburation day. They parked it in the garage. A crew member told me it was perfect. When they brought it out today, they could not fire it to start. They felt there was a problem with either the clutch or the transmission, the driveline. One crew member said, to make it right, we may have to disassemble it. So they've wheeled the car back to the garage. They're hopeful that they can get the car back out before the afternoon is done.
0: Johnny Rutherford, this could be a huge break for Sam Schmidt. He is able to stay out. He's the leader, and now he gets the yellow flag to make the stop.
4: Yes. Of course, he's going to lose his place in the queue, which will shuffle him back. But, you know, you've got to get the yellows every now and then to give you an advantage or a chance to come in and not be penalized by the cars running as fast as they do around the racetrack. So it is a break for him.
0: Sam Schmidt is shown as your leader. Roberto Guerrero is running second, and now we're seeing Roberto Guerrero apparently stalled on the racetrack. It looks like he's on the back straight. Guys, who can see him? Ken Double, can you catch Roberto Guerrero?
2: He's smack dab in the middle of the back stretch, and he is stopped. The emergency crews have come out to the car to make sure there isn't a major problem there, but unfortunately, a problem now for Roberto Guerrero.
0: You've got to wonder if Roberto Guerrero's crew didn't maybe try to stretch it a little too far, because I don't think we've seen him on pit lane yet today. So Roberto Guerrero, that number 50 car, that is the Cobb Brothers Racing entry, and it is now stalled on the back straight. Roberto Guerrero, his 15th Indianapolis 500-mile start here today. Donald Davidson?
13: We were just looking at one point the monitor was showing that Sam Schmidt had a lap on the entire field. I don't think that is so, but Roberto Guerrero, evidently with 35-gallon tanks now and trying to go 35 laps, he may have run dry. In fact, the pits may have been closed. He may not have been allowed to come in and had to go around one more time and ran out. That's our guess.
0: Yellow flag on the course for a stalled race car, and it is Roberto Guerrero. Back at the Indianapolis Motor Speedway, the 83rd running of the Indianapolis 500. 38 laps are complete. We have cycled through on pit stops, and Donald Davidson, once again, Ari Leyendijk is back at the front of the pack.
13: Indeed. Sam Schmidt stayed out there for four laps and then came in and made the pit stop, so that puts Ari back in front. Greg Ray is second, and Sam Schmidt now is out third ahead of Kenny Brack. Tony Stewart has come to fifth. Robbie McGee is sixth. Raul Boysel is seventh. Buzz Calkins, eighth. Moreno ninth, and then Eddie Cheever 10th. Now, maybe some of those, we're not sure that some of those may not have made a stop yet, but the top 10 is getting pretty interesting.
0: Well, we had three cars that had come to a stop on the racetrack. One of them, Dr. Jack Miller. Another, Hideki Matsuda. Matsuda back onto the track. The other, Roberto Guerrero. Let's find out from Chris Denari the word on Guerrero.
7: He made it into his pits, and he has exited the pits. He did run out of fuel out on the backstretch and had to be towed in. And a routine pit stop for them, and they sent Roberto back out onto the track. Let's throw it now to Vince Welch.
5: Tony Stewart started 24th. Right now the board shows that he's running fifth. It has been an extremely comfortable car for Stewart. He just came in to make his first pit stop. He added some wing, and they stiffened the bar. The car's just a little bit tight, but it's very drivable. In the pit box just ahead of Tony Stewart is Roberto Moreno, another guy who has been on the move today. Fuel and tires again for the second time. They haven't touched that car yet, so that tells you how good the Trecelli Racing Team machine is working today.
0: Tony Stewart started 24th. He is now running fifth. Vince, as you said, he is a man on the move. Let's go to Chris Economaki.
9: Down here at the start-finish line, we're not far from the pit of the fastest rookie qualifier, John Hollinsworth, Jr. John Hollinsworth was a practicing attorney in Dallas, Texas for 7 years, and he took down his law firm, Shingo, and bought a crash helmet and decided to follow the same career that his father before him had followed, that of American racing driver. He's here as the fastest rookie. We asked about the plans, and because he's a lawyer and because he's a thoughtful man, he is driving this race with a strategic plan. He is not racing right now. He's planning to finish. So at the halfway mark, he'll start to move up. This is very interesting for this rookie.
0: Well, you're exactly right, Chris, and all the conversations that I have had with John Hollinsworth, and I'm sure you, Johnny Rutherford, in working with these rookies, he is a very calculated driver, and he has no intentions of doing anything that would take him out of the running before the halfway mark.
4: Now, you're right. He is just that, very calculated. He knows where he wants to go and what he wants to do. He listens, and he has studied this place. So I'm sure we're going to hear some great things from John Hollinsworth, Jr., not only for this race but in the future.
0: Very big on visualization. In fact, sometimes he spends up to 2 or 3 hours in the car in full gear going through an entire race in his mind or sitting behind a simulator.
4: Yes, he has a simulator that he has a video for and puts it in and runs for the long distance.
0: Green flag in the hand of Brian Howard down the front straight. We're ready to go back to green flag racing. Eddie Cheever will flash across the yard of bricks first, but it is Ari Leyendijk who is the leader. So Ari Leyendijk the leader, but he has lap traffic in front of him. There he goes. Ari Leyendijk with Stan Waddles behind him. Heads into turn number one. Jerry Baker.
3: Yeah, he's got about half a dozen tires to deal with. It'll be interesting to watch and see what Eddie Cheever does likewise, because he is leading this pack, and see where he goes. Over in number two right now, it is your leader, Ari Leyendijk.
2: Ari Leyendijk, the leader, Greg Ray, trying to get past some traffic in front of him. He's running second. Everybody smoothly single file through two, heading to three.
14: And as he watched them, here comes Leyendijk. He has now moved around the lap char of Beechler, and about 20 lengths behind him comes Ray.
9: Again, Ari Leyendijk with a lot of traffic in front of him, but he's got room to catch them as he comes cleanly through four, then it's Beechler, and then Greg Ray.
0: Well, Ari Leyendijk now moving very quickly, and in fact, he is going to try to put some very good cars a lap down, Johnny Rutherford. He is closing in on some very good traffic in front of him.
4: He certainly is, and that was a real strategic move.
0: Greg Ray running second. We've got a problem on the racetrack.
3: up. And turn one, number 20, the Theis Carlson car got right up next to and touched wheels with Scott Sharp. A terrific effort on both of their parts. They managed to get it back out and under control, and they're okay for the moment.
0: So once again, Jerry Baker, we thank you for that. Ari Leyendijk is the leader. Greg Ray runs second. Sam Schmidt is third. Kenny Breck is fourth. Tony Stewart currently shown in fifth place. We have three cars right now shown out of the race. Eliseo Salazar, he brought out our first yellow. Jimmy Kite and Johnny Unser. And those two guys, I believe, were involved in the same incident that brought out our second yellow flag. So good racing on the racetrack right now. Certainly, though, Tony Stewart, one of the guys to watch. And anytime, Johnny Rutherford, you can improve your position by 19 in the first 42 laps, you're doing something correctly.
4: Boy, you really are. And his car, it must be working. After the pit stop, they might have made a change. It was interesting to note that he has come so far, and he's very steady. So we got to watch for Tony.
0: Let's go to turn three. Good racing into turn three.
14: Marino and Guerrero down to the inside, working around Knapp and the number 19 car. Wheel to wheel through three and four. Is that the Schrader car just getting around Bazell?
9: As they come into turn four, again, they're strung out. But the battle right now between Hideki Matsuda trying to catch Wim Eichmann.
0: Hideki Matsuda will go underneath the rookie Wim Eichmann's there side by side as they head into turn number one.
3: And Wim Eichmann's has really looked strong here. He's changed the colors on his car, but right now he's having a battle. It's really interesting to note, Mike, that what's happening is they're bunching up in clusters out here. You'll go, I can't see a single car right now. Then all of a sudden here comes a dozen of them. That's what's causing the problems right now.
0: Ari Leyendijk now having to deal with lap traffic as they come down the front straight. Greg Ray now trying to close it up. Less than five car lengths as they head into turn number one. Ray trying to chase down Ari.
3: Yeah, he'll back it off just a little bit, though. Greg Ray will not make the move. It will be the car number five car of Ari Leyendijk. Now Ray starts to pull up again in the second turn.
2: As Leyendijk maintains his advantage through two, but Ray seems to have them dialed in. He's going to try and make the move, maybe headed to three.
14: Drafting him, looking down to the inside. Greg Ray, wheel to wheel with Leyendijk. Inside position, going into three. Greg Ray takes the lead away from Leyendijk as they come out of turn number three.
9: Ray through the short chute, pulling away a bit. He's got slow traffic to deal with. Leyendijk has a car coming up behind him, but Greg Ray pulling away at the moment.
0: This is where Greg Ray is the most comfortable, out in front. Doesn't matter if it's practice or the race, and now he has pulled away to a 10-car length lead over Leyendijk, and Sam Schmidt is closing on Ari.
3: And Greg Ray has been a rocket all month long, and he's got a little breathing room right now, but that traffic in front over there in second turn is going to be a real problem for him, Kenny.
2: Greg Ray now leading the Indianapolis 500, got through two all right, but he made his move right where he is now, heading into three to get the lead.
14: Greg Ray is now trying to put Mark Dismore lap down. Directly ahead of Dismore is the number 91 of Lazier as they come out of the third corner.
9: That's Lazier still with that little bit of a lead for position. Greg Ray in first place. Leyendijk closes a bit, and right on Leyendijk's tail, the car 99, Sam Schmidt.
0: Greg Ray in the Glidden Menard Special streaks across the yard of bricks. He tries to put now as he goes into turn one. Mark Dismore lap down.
3: Yeah, Dismore won't fall for that, though. Ray is not going to have to settle back in line. There's a string of about 12 or 14 cars nose to tail.
2: Greg Ray comfortably in front of Leyendijk. Ari could not make the move to try and catch him at that point in time, but cleanly through two.
14: And here's the battle for second place. Teammates wheel to wheel. Schmidt tries to go to the outside of Leyendijk in three. Can't make the pass. Leyendijk falls further behind the leader, Ray, coming out of the third corner.
9: Ray comes into four with the lead. Leyendijk and then Sam Schmidt, the two team cars. But Greg Ray holding the lead. Leyendijk trying to reel him in. Schmidt right behind, head to the start-finish line.
0: Now suddenly off the front straight, Ari Leyendijk seems to have gotten a run on Greg Ray. Less than two car lengths into one.
3: And Greg Ray will make the move and stay out in front. Ari Leyendijk now starts to pull up on him. He is really closing down that short chute to the south end of the track.
2: They move through two cleanly. One, two, three. Ray Leyendijk and Schmidt. Ray now getting a little bit of boost, maybe from that trailing breeze, to regain a more comfortable margin in front of Ari.
14: The pace setters ahead of the leaders are Lazier and Dismore. Dismore fighting to keep going a lap down as they go into four.
9: Again, the short chute is the action as Leyendijk tries to reel in Greg Ray. They come through four. Leyendijk still trying to catch him. Ray holding him off. And back a bit further, Sam Schmidt.
0: It seems that Ari Leyendijk seems to have more power through the straightaways, but Greg Ray is apparently handling through the turns as they head to one.
3: He's found a couple of different routes through number one, and right now they're both on about the same as they get a little breathing room, and Ray is out in front now in the second quarter.
2: They move through single file. Ray comfortably in front of Leyendijk, but the race certainly on. And Schmidt right there behind them, 1-2-3.
14: Ahead of this group, you've got Hollandsrud, Buell, and Hamilton. Then you've got Lazier, and then the number 28 of Dismore. And then Ray's trying to close up on Dismore, but Leyendijk's not that far behind.
9: Again, the slower traffic out in front. It's still Ray, Leyendijk, and Schmidt. Dismore trying to hold them all off as they head down the main straightaway.
0: Down the front straightaway once again. Greg Ray making a six-car length lead over second place. Ari Leyendijk, Sam Schmidt about 10 car lengths back. Let's go downstairs to Chris Economaki.
9: I'm seated right behind Ari Leyendijk's signal man. And every lap, he holds up this signal to Ari Leyendijk, except on those laps when Ari is busy with wheel-to-wheel racing for the lead. He doesn't want a distraction. So Leyendijk gets no distraction from his signal man when he's so close to Greg Ray. When the interval broadens, the time will go back out.
0: 49 laps complete. Greg Ray leads the 83rd Indianapolis 500. We welcome the following stations to live coverage of the Indianapolis 500. WMNI, Columbus, Ohio. KVOO, Tulsa, Oklahoma. KUIK, Hillsboro, Oregon. WPTT, Pittsburgh, Pennsylvania. KIKT, Greenville, Texas. And shortwave listeners of La Cie Broadcasting. Stay tuned for the greatest spectacle in racing. Back at the Indianapolis Motor Speedway, Mike King and your entire Indy Racing Radio Network crew. The 83rd running of the Indianapolis 500. 53 laps are complete. Let's go back to the garage area. Chuck Marlowe.
15: It's Chuck with Jack Miller. He's just buttoning up. He's getting strapped into his car. They replaced the gears and the gearbox back in the back. Jack, can you hear me now at all?
16: Yeah, I can hear you fine. We just had a little problem. I hope we got it fixed and get back together and get this Dean's car moving quick around there.
15: Okay, keep her moving, Jack. Good luck.
0: Chuck Marlowe with Jack Miller. So Jack Miller will try to get back onto the racetrack, but he is many, many laps down, and his hopes of winning or at least seeing a good finish here today is gone. Down the front straight, it looks like Greg Ray will try to pick up or put down Buddy Lazier one lap into one.
3: Well, he'll have to back off. He can't do that now. Now, he'll take him into the short chute down here and pull up on his rear end again, but it's still going to be Lazier out in front of Ray, who still leads the race, by the way.
2: Greg Ray through two, trying to dial in Buddy Lazier on the backstretch, where Ray has obviously been quick. A moment ago, we had him four, two by two, nose to tail through two. The racing has been incredible.
14: And over in three, there goes Greg Ray, still trying to put Lazier a lap down. Ray is about a half turn ahead of Leyendijk.
9: Coming through four, again, Lazier just out in front of Greg Ray. Then it's Kenny Breck, and then Leyendijk. As the battle continues, they try to overtake the slower traffic.
0: Time now for our 50-lap rundown with Howdy Bell.
10: Howdy Bell with the 50-lap scoring report brought to you by Pennzoil, the official motor oil of the Indy Racing League. First, car two, Greg Ray. Second, 5, Leyendijk. Third, 99, Schmidt. Fourth, 14, Brack. Fifth, 22, Stewart. Sixth, 55, McGehee. Seventh, 33, Moreno. Eighth, 51, Cheever. Ninth, 81, Robbie Unser. 10th, 4, Goodyear. 11th, 11, Boat. 12th, 21, Ward. 13th, 3, Boiselle. 14th, 84, Buell. 15th, 9, Hamilton. 16th, 42, Hollandsworth. Those cars all on the same lap. Then a lap down. 17th, 28, Dismore. 18th, 98, Beechler. 19th, 8, Sharp. 20th, 20, Carlson. 21st, 32, Gordon. 22nd, 52, Eichmanns. 23rd, 35, Knapp. 24th, 96, Schrader. 25th, 91, Lazier. 26th, 50, Guerrero. 27th, 19, Waddles. 28th, 54, Mitsuda. 29th, 12, Calkins. 30th, Miller, that's car 17. 31st, 30, Kite. 32nd, 92, Unser. And 33rd, 6, Salazar, who is the only one at this point officially listed out of the race. The average speed for 50 laps, 150.933 miles per hour. Mike?
0: And Howdy, for sure, that next rundown we'll probably see that lap average increase significantly because we have been green now for several laps. Let's go to Vince Welch.
5: John Hollandsworth just a few moments ago touched the wall coming out of turn four. His crew brought him into the pits. They changed the tires. No damage to the car, just fresh rubber and fuel, and back out on the track for the fastest rookie.
0: Well, we have talked about John Hollandsworth, his cool demeanor, Johnny Rutherford. I'm sure he's not going to let it rattle him.
4: No, I don't think so. He's, like I say, he's a cool customer. He's out there getting great experience. Your first race is always so critical because you don't know what to expect. You go out and you run, and little things happen, like getting a little too close to the wall. The same thing happened to him down in Orlando, Florida, the first race of the season when he touched the outside wall, and But it was because he had a mirror broken on his car and he couldn't see the traffic and he was looking and kind of lost his place.
0: Donald Davidson?
13: The three of the four rookies have sort of fallen back in the pack a little bit. There's one that's outstanding, and let's give a tip of the hat to Robbie McGee. He's running sixth, and there's something quite significant about this team. The team manager is Linda Conti. Yes, Linda Conti. For the first time in the history of the Indianapolis 500, we have a team manager who is a female, and her driver is running sixth right now, Bobby McGee.
0: We got to move for the lead in turn number three.
14: There goes the number 14 of Kenny Breck inside. Move on. Greg Ray taking first place.
9: Four. Kenny Breck has the lead, driving for A.J. Foyt. And now, right up on Greg Ray, trying to move around is Ari Leyendijk. They head down the main straightaway. Leyendijk right behind him as they head to the start-finish line.
0: Kenny Breck has opened up about a 15-car length lead, but here comes Ari Leyendijk on the inside in one.
3: And he will make the move around Greg Ray, so Kenny Breck will have the number one spot, then Leyendijk. And now a challenge for Greg Ray in number two.
2: Greg Ray is fallen behind now as they move single file through three. Ray is now down to the fourth position.
14: And as he watched the come down the backstretch, there goes Breck finally putting Buddy Lazier another lap down. As Breck, we almost lost track of him. He had been kind of quiet. Now he's up in front in Bob.
9: And Ari Leyendijk trying to move around and does move around a slower car, staying right on the pace. Sam Smith behind him. Buddy Lazier heads to the pits. They go to the lane straight away.
0: Johnny Rutherford?
4: Yes, Mike. You know, this is a situation where when you get close like this, we're seeing some really great racing. And when you get close and cars start changing position, the turbulence from the other car going by you or making the move suddenly tears your car up, and you've got to kind of get out of the throttle. So that's why we see Greg Ray maybe moving back a little bit. And the other's got guys taking advantage of the fact that he's had to get out of the throttle to kind of settle his car down.
0: Let's go to Vince Welch.
5: Trev, we've got a problem in Robbie Unser's pit. He just stalled the car after a very smooth stop by the crew, but just as he was pulling away, he stalled the car, and that's going to be costly because they had moved up 11 spots and were running very well through the field and traffic, but now all of a sudden they've got a bigger problem of trying to get the car fired, and they still have yet to get the car fired and away. So Robbie Unser sitting there patiently. Now he gets it away, but a very long pit stop for Robbie Unser.
0: It'll cost Robbie Unser. Oh, we've got a problem on the track. Go, Bet Jerry.
3: We have a car against the outside wall. You can see the skid marks. It is car 99. That's Sam Schmidt. He has come to rest right in front of the 500 race symbol on the outside wall between 1 and 2. I did not see what caused the incident, Mike, but the tire tracks show him driving almost directly into the wall, making almost no attempt to make a left-hand turn. There are parts all over the speedway up here, and Schmidt is the guy involved right now.
0: Johnny Rutherford, any idea? Sam Schmidt was running third. He had been strong through the first 62 laps of this race. A big disappointment for this guy.
4: It's very hard to say, Mike, but he's obviously slapped the wall pretty hard. They're getting him out of the car. He was banging on the steering wheel from the what we could see. His car just looked like it got a little bit loose. He tried to catch it. It snapped on him, and he came back with it, and then it just did a fast loop and backed into the fence. So he's coming out of the car with, it looks like he's got no problems. But once again, we see the safety restraints on the suspension and wheels on the cars keep everything together.
0: To Ken Double.
2: The emergency crews got out immediately because of the nature and the severity of the crash. The problem is the car came to a stop right in the middle of the racetrack, and there were some very near misses with heavy traffic ducking into the pit lane and around the emergency crews. And then just a moment ago, big puff of smoke as one of the cars got through some of the oil and some of the oil dry that they're trying to quickly put on the racetrack. Jerry Baker, all kinds of near misses right in the middle of turn number two.
3: Well, Mike, now that I've had a little chance to pull myself together over here, it's interesting to watch the marks on the track, because it looks almost like Schmidt didn't make any attempt to turn that automobile, just went right straight into the wall. And we talked about the restraints on those wheels. Johnny, you just touched on that. That left rear wheel is completely off the automobile, but it is still attached to the automobile. So the safety features that the Indy Racing League has put on these cars is working so far beautifully. I'd hope you wouldn't have to test it, but we have, and so far, A-OK.
0: We are yellow for a Sam Schmidt incident down in turn one. Kenny Breck, the leader, 63 laps complete at the 83rd Indianapolis 500. Back at the Indianapolis Motor Speedway, the 83rd running of the Indianapolis 500. 64 laps are complete. Kenny Breck is the leader. We are yellow for an incident, a single car incident involving Sam Schmidt in turn one. Let's go to Mark James.
12: Again, flawless on the pit stop, right around 13 seconds flat. While I was in his pit box, talked to Fred Treadway, and he said that according to Ari, Sam was running behind Ari. Ari came up on slower traffic, and in order to keep from hitting Ari Leyendijk, Sam Schmidt had to jam it on the brakes and spun the car around. And, of course, Chuck Marlowe back in the garage area. We'll get a word with Sam Schmidt a little bit later on. Now to Vince Welch.
5: Tony Stewart just came in. He had been running as high as fourth at the time. His team changed the rear wicker for more downforce, and that took a little extra time in the pit area. But no harm, no foul for Tony Stewart. Still, the scoring pylon says he's running in the top 10. So keep an eye on Stewart. The car is good. They did make that rear wicker change to add some more downforce.
0: We pause 10 seconds for station identification. This is the Indy Racing Radio Network. Back at the Indianapolis Motor Speedway, the 83rd running of the Indianapolis 500, 65 laps complete. Ari Leyendijk now shown as the leader. Let's go to Chris Denari.
7: Pit stop here for Robbie McGee. He was in and out in 12 and a half seconds. They say the car is handling fine. They just put new fuel in and put four tires on, and they are very upbeat here in this pit. And you know that earlier in this race, they were very downcast because they had a crew member injured when Jimmy Kite's car ran into him after a pit stop. So right now this crew has been re-energized. McGee started 27th. Right now he's running 6th, and all things look good here on the north end.
0: Johnny Rutherford, we saw a great piece of driving by a rookie just a couple of minutes ago. The safety crew here, of course, the best in the world. There's no denying that. They were out on the track so quickly that there were some cars that were not out of their throttle, literally, as they made their way through turn one. And we saw rookie Jarrett Schrader come up on three emergency vehicles, literally blocking two grooves on the racetrack.
4: Well, that you know, you've got to be heads up in these situations. Of course, Jarrett's a rookie, and it's first time here. And the closing rate at these speeds when you're running, even on the caution when you're running around out there, you've got to really, really be heads up. And he came up and went to the left of the incident rather than to the right, which he had plenty of room. But he was going where he was committed, and that's the only thing he could do. And so he did the right thing, had a clear track, came around, and continued on. But you have to really stay heads up in these situations because you close so fast.
0: We are yellow for an incident involving Sam Schmidt. Sam is okay. He did walk away from the incident, and so we are happy to report that. The 83rd Indianapolis 500, 65 laps now complete. Ari Leyendijk shown as your leader. Back at the Indianapolis Motor Speedway, the 83rd Indianapolis 500, 67 laps complete. Donald Davidson, Ari Leyendijk is our leader.
13: Okay, the top 10 at the moment are Ari Leyendijk, Kenny Brack, Greg Ray, Robbie McGee, Scott Goodyear, Roberto Moreno, that's sixth, then Tony Stewart, Eddie Cheever, Davey Hamilton is up to ninth, and Billy Boat is tenth, and we'll cheat and give you 11th. Robbie Buell is 11th from the last row. If we have a few moments here, let's quickly recap the lap leaders before we go green. It's 1 through 32 is Ari Leyendijk. Lap 33 was Greg Ray. 34 through 37 was Sam Schmidt. 38 through 44 was Ari Leyendijk, 45 through 59, Greg Ray, 60 through 64, Kenny Breck, and then taking over at 65 was Ari Leyendijk. We got 67 on the board, 68 coming up.
0: Quickly to Vince Welch.
5: You mentioned Roberto Moreno moving all the way up to sixth place. That's 16 spots up. He took on some tires and fuel during an early yellow, and then after he got out and had run several laps, then the yellow came out again, and it really allowed him to pick up a bunch of positions all at once. So Roberto Moreno, they've hardly touched the car. It is running great, and, of course, Moreno had a great day yesterday in St. Louis, in which he finished fourth. So now running sixth, just up the pit lane is Buddy Lazier, and it's just the opposite story. He can't find any grip with the race car at all. They came in a little while ago and changed the tires, and just as he got out of the pits, the yellow came out. So not much luck, and not much luck on the track for Buddy Lazier.
0: We thought we were going to go green. However, there was a piece of debris on the front straight that one of the Pep Boys Indy Racing League officials literally vaulted the wall on the front straight, picked it up by hand, and we'll probably go green next time by. Donald Davidson, what a job by rookie Robbie McGee. He started 27th and is now shown in fourth place. He has improved himself 23 positions.
13: Yeah, outstanding. After the caution prior to, well, a couple of cautions ago, he had come out of the pits in sixth place, And quite honestly, we wondered how that would last because he had some veterans behind him. We wondered if it would last for more than just a few laps. He stayed in sixth throughout that full segment. Then when they made their pit stops, he came out in fourth. So he was able to do it on pit stops, but whatever position he garners, he keeps. So he is by far the most outstanding of the rookies so far, as we are now at coming up on 175 miles.
0: 88 degrees, the ambient temperature, 109 degrees is the track temperature. Johnny Rutherford, these are crucial restarts.
4: Yes, they are, because you're all bunched up. You're running single file, nose to tail. And when you come off the corner, there are faster cars back in the pack that want to get by the slower cars. And so it makes for packs running, and it gets very close. The air is disturbed. Okay. So it's a very critical time, and you've got to really be on your toes.
0: We've seen some incredible racing today, particularly at the front of the pack, but as well back in the second half of the pack. It's been unbelievable. Ari Leyendijk is the leader. We'll see them cross across in front of us here in just a matter of a few seconds, as now Brian Howard waves the green flag. Back to green flag racing here in the 83rd Indianapolis 500. Ari Leyendijk will have to deal with five lap cars in front of him. Kenny Breck breathing down his neck into one.
3: It is five cars he has to deal with. Breck closes inside. Dismore gets right on his bumper likewise. Now with heavy traffic, and Dismore makes a move, and Breck may go with him in two.
2: Oh, my word. We got a nose to tail and almost a meeting of the tires trying to get traffic through two as Tyce Carlson almost got tied up. Now we're four abreast heading toward three. What an unbelievable restart.
14: And taking advantage of that four-way traffic down to the inside, Ray takes the lead. Second place to Leyendijk. Gordon moves in behind Leyendijk. Then he got sharp. And Carlson being passed to the inside by Goodyear.
9: Again, coming to four, Greg Ray now with the lead approaches two slower cars trying to get around them. Leyendijk next. And then Robbie Gordon, Scott Sharp, and then Scott Goodyear.
0: Boy, Greg Ray looks like he's going to split the deck on guys down the front straight. He has got lap cars in front of him now. He's in front of you, Jerry Baker.
3: Half a dozen lap cars, as a matter of fact, and thankfully they single file themselves into the short chute as they head toward that second turn.
2: My, oh my, a little cleaner through two right now, but boy, they're passing through the turns. They're three and four wide heading to three. This racing is unbelievable.
14: And this three-wide traffic, there is Goodyear down to the inside trying to make a move on a lapped car, but up in front, it is Ray, and then you've got Leyendijk. Then you've got the already lapped down cars trying to move through.
9: Greg Ray continues to hold the lead as they come through four. Leyendijk about six car lengths back. They're stringing out a little bit as we head down the main straightaway.
0: Kenny Breck now shown as the leader. Kenny Breck with a sizable lead. I'd say 20 car lengths on Greg Ray as they head through one.
3: It's interesting to note, Mike, it's almost a game of chicken in this first quarter. I'm here, you're there, let's see who gives. And so far, everybody's done what they're supposed to do. Kenny Breck still out in front.
2: Breck the leader as they are trying. Ray is trying to move around Dismore so we can play the catch-up game as they're in the three.
14: And there's Gray about 10 lengths behind Dismore as they go off in pursuit of Breck.
9: Again, Breck holds the lead as they come through turn four. Kenny running very smoothly. Dismore, then Ray, and then Leyendijk.
0: So Kenny Breck is now the leader as he flashes across the yard of Bricks. Mark Dismore separates the second place car of Greg Ray. Ari Leyendijk runs third. We have 71 laps complete here. Leyendijk once again is third. Scott Goodyear now up to fourth. Rookie Robbie McGee running fifth. Roberto Moreno is sixth. Eddie Cheever shown in seventh place. Tony Stewart now running in eighth. Davey Hamilton up to ninth. And Billy Boat is shown in 11th place. Currently, we have 11 cars on the lead lap. The final car on the lead lap is Robbie Buell. But once again, there is a lap car separating the first and second place cars. Greg Ray trying to get around Mark Dismore as they hit through four.
9: For that, Leyendijk is trying to reel in Greg Ray for that second spot right now.
0: And indeed, he has picked up considerably as they head into one, about eight car lengths.
3: Well, Dismore doesn't want to give up any ground either because he thinks he can get back into this race, but right now he is the sandwich in that meat as the number one and two slots go into the second turn.
2: Single file cleanly through two. All of a sudden now things have backed off a little bit. Patience reigning supreme, but now there's busy in three.
14: And here goes Breck to the inside of Lazier, passing him again. Of course, Lazier a lap down, and that allows the other guys to try to close up as there's Dismore moving on Lazier.
9: And Dismore's got him and passed him easily in four. So Dismore and Buddy Lazier, the lap traffic. Greg Ray trying to move around. Buddy Lazier down the main straight. straightaway.
0: Mark Dismore once again is one lap down, and Greg Ray gets past Buddy Lazier as they head into wide.
3: And he'll set his sights right now on the number 28 car of Mark Dismore. The traffic's starting to clear out just a little bit, and Greg Ray needs some help in that capacity.
2: Greg Ray trying to gain a little ground as they get, again, cleanly through two, single file, heading toward three.
0: Johnny Rutherford, this has to be a very frustrating situation for Buddy Lazier. We know what kind of racer he is. He won this race in 1996. Obviously, the car not working for him at all as the cars continue to put him a lap down.
4: Well, obviously, it's not. You know, he's struggling a bit, and for him to be getting passed like this is not his M.O. He's usually the charger that's up front and charging. So either he's staying to a game plan or he's got problems with his car.
0: 74 laps complete. Now make it 75. Kenny Breck, the leader of the 83rd Indianapolis 500. Back at the Indianapolis Motor Speedway, Mike King and your entire Indy Racing Radio Network crew, the 83rd Indianapolis 500. Kenny Breck is your leader now with 79 laps complete. Buddy Lazier now shown two laps down. Let's go downstairs to Vince Welch.
5: With Ron Himmelgarn with Buddy Lazier's team. Ron, we're used to seeing Buddy move to the front. Now he's two laps down. What's the problem?
2: We're really having a handling problem right now. We can't get a handle on it. Next pit stop, we'll make a couple more changes. We get him balanced out. I think we'll be going back up. But right now, it's a real handful out there. He's having a hard time.
5: That's Ron Himmelgarn on the troubles with Buddy Lazier today. Let's go to Chuck Marlowe with Sam Schmidt.
15: Sam, it's good to see that you're healthy. You were running so well, and then something happened. What was it?
17: Yeah, basically, it's my fault. I mean, we just were running such a conservative, good race, and the car was just hooked up. I mean, we were ready to go the distance, and we were coming up on some lap traffic, and just coming down in turn one. I mean, I guess everybody checked up a lot quicker than I thought, and we went in a little heavy, and got up in the gray stuff, and there's a lot of marbles up on the outside of the corners, and I knew that, and I just probably should have gone a little easier, but didn't want to run in the back of RE either, you know. So I thought I had it under control, and then it just snapped around. And I just feel really bad for the guys because they worked so hard, and we had just an excellent race car. I really felt like we could have ran for this thing at the end, that's for sure.
15: Well, most important, Sam, you're healthy, and that's what we want to see. Better luck next time.
17: Thank you. We're looking forward to Texas. I think we have a real good race car there, and get some of this back.
15: Thank you. Mike?
0: Sam Schmidt admitting, and it takes a big man to admit when he's made a mistake, especially at these kinds of speeds with this kind of stakes. But Sam Schmidt says it was his fault. Want to update you very quickly on the crew member from Robbie McGee's team, as Steve Freed, the crew chief on that machine, the Conti Racing Energizer battery entry, was taken to Methodist Hospital after being injured earlier in the race. We do not have a condition update yet, but he was transported to Methodist Hospital. We are being told now that smoke has been seen trailing for the number 8 car. That is the 8 car of Scott Sharp. And let's go to Bob Lamy. Bob?
9: Scott Sharp slowing down, coming off 4 and heading into the pit area. That smoke, we didn't see it in 4, but Kevin did in 3, and Sharp has pulled in.
0: We are now being told that the black flag was displayed for Scott Sharp, so apparently they were able to detect some fluids that were being shown coming from that car. Let's go to Mark Janes.
12: Yeah, the crew has the signboard down, so Scott Sharp hits his mark. David Cripps and company focused on the task at hand right now. As soon as Scott Sharp is away, we'll let you know.
0: So Scott Sharp in his pit. The engine cowling will come off. That's bad news for Scott Sharp. Kenny Breck is the leader. Right now, his last lap speed, 211.979 miles an hour. Greg Ray shown in second place at 209.976. And, oh, my, what a battle in one, Jerry Baker.
3: They just go side by side, and then they finally get themselves straightened out. Greg Ray is one of the main players in there. Greg to the outside of that pack into the number 2 corner.
2: Kenny Breck is now the leader of this race. Greg Ray now shown as the leader, but Ari Leyendijk was just barely trying to get by Breck for second. We've got
14: side by side,
2: racing.
14: Side by side in 3, inside, back outside, Leyendijk going into the 4th corner.
9: As they come, it is still Breck on the inside. Leyendijk pulling around him on the outside. They're wheel to wheel, and it's Leyendijk pulling ahead just by half a car length.
0: Greg Ray is your leader as he flashes across the yard of bricks. Kenny Breck will drive in just behind Ari Leyendijk. He'll set him up in one.
3: Somebody needs to tell these guys it's a 500-mile race, not a sprint race. I mean, they are really battling each other. Breck, Leyendijk, and Ray going into the second turn.
2: Ray, Leyendijk, Breck, 1, 2, and 3 with traffic around them, smoothly through 2, and then they're all over the race course headed to 3.
14: Both of the Menard cars are on the inside, and rather Robbie Gordon is trying to get around Breck, trying to get a lap down, going underneath the Tyce Carlson car. You've got Ray, then Leyendijk, then the lap Gordon, and then Breck getting around Carlson.
9: Again, Ray with that lead as they head toward number 4. Robbie Gordon out just behind Leyendijk. Leyendijk between the two Menard cars now. Greg Ray pulls away.
0: Greg Ray is your leader. Ari Leyendijk runs about 10 car lengths back. Robbie Unser, though, make that Robbie Gordon about another 6 car lengths back. Not involved in this battle, though. Greg Ray is your leader. Ari Leyendijk runs second. Kenny Breck is third. Scott Goodyear is fourth. And Robbie McGee is shown in fifth place. Time now for our 75-lap rundown.
10: Howdy Bell with a 75-lap scoring report brought to you by Kroger, the official food and drug store of the Indianapolis 500. First is 14, Brack. Second, 2, Ray. Third, 5, Leyendijk. Fourth, 4, Goodyear. Fifth, 55, McGee. Sixth, 33, Moreno. Seventh, 51, Cheever. Eighth, 22, Stewart. Ninth, 9, Hamilton. Tenth, 11, Boat. 11th, 84, Buell. 12th, 21, Ward. 13th, 28, Dismore. 14th, 32, Gordon. 15th, 8, Sharp. 16th, 35, Knapp. 17th, 52, Eichmanns. 18th, 96, Schrader. 19th, 3, Boisel. 20th, 81, Robbie Unser. They're all on the same, they're on 74 laps. At 73 laps, 21, 98, Beechler. 22nd, 91, Lazier. 23rd, 50, Guerrero. 24th, 20, Carlson. 25th, 42, Hollinsworth. 26th, 54, Matsuda. 27th, 99, Schmidt, who crashed.

0: 590 laps now complete as we close in on the halfway mark. A beautiful day for racing here. Ray is your leader. Ari Leyendijk runs second, 1.4 seconds back. Kenny Breck is third. Scott Goodyear is fourth. And Eddie Cheever is fifth. Let's go to Vince Welch.
1: Tony Stewart is having some problems with the handling of his car. It's not as good as they'd like it, but it's a work in progress. Remember, we're not even a halfway to 500 miles yet. So having some handling problems and still running seventh may be good news. Also, there's got to be 200 to 300 fans right behind the Tony Stewart pit box, all wearing Home Depot shirts and cheering on Stewart every time he runs through. And in the pit box just to the south is Roberto Moreno. Another smooth stop for Team Trecelli. Keep an eye on the 33 car. All is going right with that machine today. Let's go to Mark James.
2: According to David Cripps, it's been an overheating problem that they have been fighting all day long on Scott Sharp's car. And it has finally got the best of Scott Sharp and the Delphi crew. Scott is out of the car, has the helmet off, obviously dejected. If we get a chance, we'll get a word with Scott, but again, his day is done.
0: Things are about to get interesting as they head to turn three. Greg Ray is the leader, but Ari Leyendijk and Kenny Breck try to close it up.
3: And not only are the guys three wide on the backstretch ahead of them, but Ray is now moving ahead. Now there's Leyendijk going underneath the Jimmy Kite car and trying to close up as the third place guy.
4: Ray still with some traffic in front of him, with a good size lead over Leyendijk coming to four. Kenny Breck, those two left wheels down below the white line.
0: Problem in turn two.
2: We had a spin and back end against the wall. Car number 35, Steve Knapp, last year's rookie of the year, brought it cleanly to a stop. After a spin, he smacked both sides of the car. Fortunately, it appears that he is all right. He's taking the wheel off. Emergency crews moving in this direction as the traffic slows and gets by. He smacked that wall just coming out of one and brought it all the way through two, and he brought it to a stop just down below me. And Steve Knapp, last year's Rookie of the Year, appears his race day is over. But again, initial indications are he's getting himself unstrapped to climb out of the car. No fire, no serious problem there. The emergency crews immediately on the scene.
0: So we have our fourth yellow of the afternoon. This one brought out a single car incident involving last year's Indianapolis 500 Rookie of the Year, Steve Knapp, in turn number two. Ken Double just giving you the lowdown on what happened there, and it does appear that Steve Knapp is okay. However, his day is done as he spins it 180 degrees, Johnny Rutherford, in turn number two. Well, as he crosses the short chute.
5: Watching the replay on our monitor, it appears that something might have broken because he was well down into the middle of the straightaway on the short chute, and the car swapped ends and he backed in. So we'll have to see some more, maybe get some more reports from down there.
0: Pits are closed. Let's go to Mark Janes.
2: So very, very interesting. You lay out that pit strategy and you hope for the very, very best. Mark Dismore's crew had their pit strategy ironed out. It really almost cost them. They had the tires spotted. Mark was getting ready for a stop when the yellow came out. All of a sudden, the crew started high-fiving. They could wait now until the pits are open. And Mark Dismore, just by a few precious seconds, made a difference in his race day. Let's go to Chris Denari.
6: Right, we're with Bob Hatcher down here in the pits, the car owner of Steve Knapp's car. He's meeting with the media right now. We'll talk to him.
7: He was trying to drive through and get to the pit stop, and unfortunately it caught him out.
8: Good news is he seems to be okay.
7: Yeah, he's just fine. He just apologized to the crew, and he thanked Delco Remy, and he thanked Microphonics and Thermotech and Prolong, and said, I'm sorry for everybody because they put a great effort in for us this month.
6: Bob, what happened?
7: The car basically got loose, and he was running a little bit loose in that. We're going to fix it at the pit stop, and it just caught him out.
6: All right, Steve Knapp, last year's Rookie of the Year, out of the race.
0: Our fourth yellow of the afternoon brought out by Steve Knapp. We are yellow at the Indianapolis Motor Speedway. Back at the Indianapolis Motor Speedway, the 83rd Indianapolis 500, now 95 laps old. We are under yellow condition for the fourth time of this race. A single car incident in turn two involving the 1998 Indianapolis 500 Rookie of the Year, Steve Knapp. Let's go to Mark Janes.
2: Hobbled a little bit getting out of the pit box talking about Greg Ray. He was down and away in about 16 seconds. Scott Goodyear's Panther Pennzoil team. Scott hanging around the top 10. They, of course, runner up of the pit stop challenge. They work on pit stops feverishly. They were down and away in about 14 seconds. And I talked to Tommy Lamance, Kenny Breck's crew chief. He said a minor wing adjustment, minor adjustment on the right front. Other than that, Kenny's

0: Running well. AJ putting on a show, acknowledging the fans behind him, rooting for Kenny Breck here this afternoon. Now let's go to Vince Welch.
1: Tony Stewart and the TriStar Motorsports team continues to chase the handling on this Home Depot orange and white Dallara. They adjusted the tire pressure in this last pit stop on the right front tire, and they also changed the rear wicker for the second straight time, just to give you an indication of how much they're chasing this the handling on this car. So still, Tony Stewart running up near the front, but he's got plenty of work to do, currently in ninth place.
2: Well, we take a look at the standings right now. Kenny Breck, Ari Leyendijk, and Greg Ray. They went in for this series of pit stops with Greg Ray leading, Ari Leyendijk second, and Kenny Breck third. So Kenny Breck is given position by his team, picking up two spots. So he comes back out in the lead. Goodyear, Cheever, and McGee. Robbie McGee continues to be shown in sixth place. What an outstanding run for the young man from St. Louis, Missouri, in his first Indianapolis 500. He started 27th. He is currently shown in sixth place. 11 cars are on the lead lap. Kenny Breck, as we said, the leader. Leyendijk is second. Greg Ray, third. Scott Goodyear is fourth. Eddie Cheever, Jr., Robbie McGee, Billy Boat, Robbie Buell, Tony Stewart, and Mark Dismore. Fill out your top 10. The final car on the lead lap is Jeff Ward. So once again, we have had some outstanding racing here this afternoon. The four yellows, Johnny Rutherford, have certainly slowed things, but cannot detract in any way, shape, or form from what we have seen out front with the swapping. I mean, it has been almost reckless abandon among these guys. And as you said once earlier, this is not a 100-lap race. This is a 200-lap race.
3: Yes, it is. And, of course, all of these guys get bunched up on a restart, and they all want to flex their muscles. And they want to, you know, some are working better than others maybe, or there's a slower car that they can use to help get by a faster car because he's got to check up for the slower car. So there's a lot of strategies we're seeing here. But it is a very intense race, even this early. You know, normally you'd sit back and kind of ride and wait and make your moves. I thought that was going to happen, but then caution came out. We had a restart. Bang, we're back into a brand-new race situation, and it's been very exciting.
2: Well, clearly the top three, Breck, Leyendijk, and Ray, have dominated the top spot. Sam Schmidt was there earlier, but Schmidt was involved in a single-car incident, and he is one of five cars, make that now, yes, five cars out of the event. Eliseo Salazar, Johnny Unser, Sam Schmidt, Steve Knapp, Donnie Beechler, and Dr. Jack Miller, those cars out of the out of this race as of this time. Let's go to Chris Denary.
4: I'm down in the pits, and Linda Conti is here working with Robbie McGee. His car is doing very, very well. His car doing very, very well.
5: Yes, it is. He's very comfortable, doing well.
4: He's made great improvements, starting 27th as high as, what, 5th or 6th? Talk about that.
5: It's unbelievable. Very happy.
4: What is he telling you from the car?
5: Not a lot. He's not a big talker.
4: Talk about it. It's very rare. You're a female here at Indianapolis, and his mother got him into auto racing, so he has two very important females here.
5: Yes, I did. I did get him into it, and I'm just so excited.
4: Oh, this is his mom. I take that. Yes, okay.
5: Yes, I am his mother.
4: All right. This is his mother.
2: Okay, Kristen Airy, thanks. So that might be the reason she couldn't tell us as much as we were hoping to know.
3: I would think so. I know Chris's mother, and she's a very nice woman, but I'm sure she doesn't know the intricacies of the pit strategy. So anyway, it's interesting to see this young man who has dreamed of this day and even wrote an essay about it as a youngster.
2: Let's go to Mark Janes. Let's go to Chuck Barlow.
6: I have Scott Sharp back at his garage. Scott, just what was the problem today?
7: Well, a tough day for the Delphi team from the beginning, unfortunately. Just a bit of an oversight by the guys on the team. And, you know, we leave blockages in our radiators to keep the car warming up. And, unfortunately, we kept those in there. It was supposed to be taken out, of course, and kept those in there on the pace lap, and it overheated the car. And from there, you know, we really had the Delphi car handling great. You know, I was catching the leaders, trying to unlap myself. And unfortunately, the motor was going south as I was doing that.
6: Well, Scott, it's such a shame because you're running so well in the points race. And we wish you the best and continued good success on the circuit.
7: Well, thank you. I sure love it running here at Indianapolis. And one of these years, it's going to come around.
6: I'm sure it will, my friend. Thank you.
7: Thanks.
2: Johnny Rutherford, we talked yesterday about how the little things make a big difference in this race. You told me about Rick Mears forgetting once.
3: Yes, Rick Mears, his rookie year, forgot to buckle his helmet and nearly lost it on the first lap, had to come in and have it buckled. So.
2: And Scott Sharp tells us that one of his crew members forgot to take the air blocks out to protect the radiators.
3: That's the difference.
2: We get set to go back to Green Flag Racing. Once again, our leaders, Kenny Breck, Ari Leyendijk, and Greg Ray, and they will come underneath the flag stand, and it will be Ari Leyendijk, the leader. Kenny Breck runs second, and Greg Ray makes a move to the middle of the track and one.
8: And he's got some traffic. Roberto Marino in car 33 gets in his way, and off we go to the races. They're in the short two to the south end, over to the second turn, and Kenny.
9: And at this point, unusual fashion, everybody single file through right now. No changes, but what a mad scramble again as they now begin to bunch up, headed to three.
10: And on the inside, there's a move by Scott Goodyear, almost colliding with Robbie Gordon, bringing with them on the inside Eddie Cheever as they move around the left, Gordon.
11: Ari Leyendijk has the lead as they head through four. Right behind him, Kenny Breck, and right on Breck's tail is Greg Ray. Then they string out as they head down the main straightaway.
2: Here comes Ari Leyendijk. Scott Goodyear, a man to be on the lookout for, but Greg Ray will pick up second place as they move to one.
8: Indeed he will. This is going to be an instant replay of the beginning of this race because now Ray sets his eyes on Leyendijk. And Goodyear is slowing down, and he is coming into the warm-up lane right in front of me here. Goodyear, who has been extremely strong. I cannot tell if he's under power or not, but he is really, really slow and falls out of the number four spot.
2: Well, Scott Goodyear had just made a great move on the back straight, and it looked like he was going to come up to speed, and it appears now that he will probably bring out a yellow flag. Johnny Rutherford, I don't think he is going to be able to get the car all the way around, and in utter disgust from his crew. Scott Goodyear has been close so many times here, had a good car, was running in the top four, and it appears that his day may be done here today.
3: Well, it does for sure, because he's coasting in. He'll probably pull in at the turn two safety station, get the car out of the way. It was out of fire, and he was done.
2: Let's go to Ken Double.
9: Indeed, the bright yellow Pennzoil car number four has slowed to a stop right in front of us here in two on the inside pit entry lane into the backstretch. While all the traffic moves around, there doesn't seem to be anything visibly wrong with the car. It just died, and now we have a yellow.
2: Our fifth yellow of the afternoon. Scott Goodyear brings it out when he stalls the car on the racetrack. Back at the Indianapolis Motor Speedway, the 83rd running of the Indianapolis 500. We are now halfway through this event, the greatest spectacle in racing. Let's go to Howdy Bell.
12: At 100 laps, first is 5, Leyendijk. Second, 2, Greg Ray. Let's tell you this report for the 100-lap scoring being brought to you by Sam's Club, the secret to living well. We'll give you the beginning again here. Car 1, first position, car 5, Leyendijk. Second, 2, Gray. Third, 14, Brack. Fourth, 51, Cheever. Fifth, 4, Goodyear. Sixth, 55, McGee. Seventh, 11, Boat. Eighth, 84, Buell. Ninth, 28, Dismore. And 10th, 22, Stewart. 11th, 21, Ward. They're all on the lead lap. 12th, 33, Moreno. 13th, 32, Gordon. 14th, 9, Hamilton. 15th, 52, Eichmann. 16th, 96, Schrader. 17th, 81, Robbie Unser. 18th, 91, Lazier. 19th, 3, Boisel. 20th, 42, Hollinsworth. 21st, 54, Matsuda. 22nd, 20, Carlson. 23rd, 50, Guerrero. 24th, 35, Knapp. 25th, 8, Sharp. 26th, 98, Beechler. He is out of the race. 27th, 99, Schmidt, out of the race. 28th, 19, Waddles. 29th, 30, Jimmy Kite, back in the race. 30th, 12, Calkins. And 31st, 17, Miller. 32nd, 92, Unser. And 33rd, Eliseo Salazar in car 6. Those last three cars out of the race. Delphi Automotive System sponsors the Leader at Halfway Award, which today pays $20,000 to the driver leading the race at the halfway point. Today, Ari Leyendijk led the race after 100 laps and won the award. The average speed at 100 laps, 149.259 miles per hour. Mike King?
2: Scott Goodyear brought out our fifth yellow of the day. Let's find out what happened with Mark James.
13: Lance shaking his head as we walk back through the garage area. Kevin, what brought it into this day for you?
14: The motor let go on the restart.
13: Any indication that there might have been a problem? Well, I guess obviously not. You guys running strong, but now you did have to replace the motor late in the day on carburation day, but that wasn't a concern of yours coming into today.
14: No, the thing that happened on carb day was just a freak deal. Hadn't happened to us in 3.5 years, so just one of them things. And we got behind a little bit at the first and caught back up. Finally was just going to kind of ride around for a while, and then on the restart there, the motor let go.
13: We'll see you at Texas.
14: Thank you.
13: Kevin Blanche, Scott Goodyear and company, very tough end of their day. Let's go to Vince Welch.
1: Well, Tony Stewart came back in as the TriStar Motorsports and Home Depot team continues to chase the handling of this Dallara that he runs. It's been a day-long process for Tony Stewart and company. They added fuel and made a chassis adjustment, kept the tires on. They didn't have enough miles on those tires to begin with, so that tells you how long it had been since they'd been in. Not very long at all. Several pit stops for Tony Stewart and company. Keep an eye on Robbie Buell. He started 32nd, and the pylon shows now he is running 8th, so that's up 24 spots. That's the 84 car of Robbie Buell. The 84 car, they are struggling with a bit of a push, but they say they're just trying to get the car right so they can go racing in the last 50 laps. And a push, by the way, is when the front end of the car doesn't want to make the turns that you want it to make. So imagine running around here at 208, 209 miles per hour and not having the front end working to your liking. But Robbie Buell still running 8th, and that's good news. Chris Economaki?
11: Robbie Buell is a new groom, you know. He got married shortly after the Phoenix IRA race earlier this year. And his bride, the widow of Scott Brayton, Becky Brayton, is now Mrs. Robbie Buell, and she's here enjoying every minute of the day.
2: The 83rd Indianapolis 500, now 105 laps old. You never tire of the spectacle of this event. The stands packed today, the color, the pageantry, and now we have seen some unbelievable racing, John Rutherford.
3: We really have. Of course, this is the time that I tell the rookies, you're going to think this thing's about over, and you come by the flag stand, and you see the guy leaning out there with crossed flags, meaning you're halfway, and you're going to think, oh, no, I've got to go this far again?
2: Does fatigue play a major role in this race?
3: I think it does, obviously. For a new guy that doesn't know what to expect when he goes out there and he runs, You've put a hard charge in, and you make your pit stops, and you're intense. You're looking and thinking about everything, and then suddenly you kind of let down. You're running by yourself down the backstretch or somewhere, or you get into a gaggle of cars, and you just kind of miscue, and you see mistakes being made by the newer drivers. But most of these guys have done a great job to this point.
2: Well, it's very warm today, nearly 90 degrees. 88 degrees was the last air temperature reading that we had. The track temperature well over 110 degrees. As the cars come in front of you, Bob Lamy, as we get ready for the restart.
11: Leyendijk leads them off four with Ray right behind. Then it's Breck with Cheever right on his tail as they head down the main straightaway. Cheever trying to make the move to get around Kenny Breck.
2: They are sailing for Ari Leyendijk. Right behind him is Greg Ray, but a couple of cars stacked up behind the first and second place cars.
8: And Eddie Cheever has made his way into the number three spot. In fact, Ray has fallen back to number five. They're already in the second corner.
9: Cheever has really been on the move and has climbed steadily in this race. And now he is dialing in the two front runners heading to three.
10: As they come into the third corner, it's still the advantage for Leyendijk, about 10 lengths over Ray. Ray might be closing as they go into four.
11: He does seem to be closing a bit, Kevin, as they come through four. Still Leyendijk with Greg Ray right behind him. And then that hard charge at Eddie Cheever, the defending champion, moving up in third.
2: Eddie Cheever, not known as a great qualifier. He'll admit that in a second. All he cares about is being around at the end of the race. He runs third, but the leaders are in one.
8: And Cheever is almost running by himself right now. As there goes Breck, and then the number 32 car stuck in there of Robbie Gordon, already in the start chute, over to number two, Kenny.
9: Leyendijk, Ray, and then a little ways back, Cheever. He will take his time. He's still got 93 laps to get himself to the front, but it is a dandy chase among several cars in front of this race.
11: Coming through four, Leyendijk still with the lead, with Greg Ray running second. Then it's a ways back now to Eddie Cheever, Kenny Breck, and Robbie Gordon.
2: Oh, we watch them now as they cross underneath us here in the front straight. Ari Leyendijk is the leader. He has about a half-second lead on second place Greg Ray. Eddie Cheever is third, about 3 seconds back. And Kenny Breck is fourth, almost 4 seconds back. Billy Boat, shown in fifth place, almost 8.5 seconds back. And give a nod to Mark Dismore. Dismore was a lap down earlier in this race, but has found a way to get back on the lead lap and is now running in sixth place, Donald Davidson. So a good, strong run for the Greenfield, Indiana native. How long has it been since a native Hoosier has sat in victory lane at this event?
15: Well, that's a good trivia question. I'll bet Johnny Rutherford doesn't know the answer to that one. Most people would think that it was Wilbur Shaw, who was from the Shelbyville and Greensburg and North Vernon area. We're not sure exactly where he was born. The last Hoosier-born winner was Jim Rathman. Although he was a West Coaster who came to Chicago and then to Florida, he was actually born in Valparaiso, Indiana. So it's been 40 years ago next year since the last time that a Hoosier Juan driver won the 500.
2: I tell you, another guy that we're keeping our eye on right now, Hideshi Matsuda, who had his problems earlier, is now turning lap speeds well over 210 miles an hour and has gotten racy again. However, Hideshi Matsuda is four laps down in that Greg Beck entry. Ari Leyendijk, though, is the leader with 109 laps complete. Greg Ray, as we said, runs second. But now it appears that Leyendijk is beginning to open it up just a bit. The margin is 1.3 seconds. Eddie Cheever shown in third place as they head down through one and two.
8: Well, it may be what Johnny Rutherford talked about a few moments ago. The guys have decided to kind of settle in and just go coasting for a while at 200-plus miles per hour. But you're right, Leyendijk now with some breathing space.
9: Cleanly through two, and now you don't have a lot of lap traffic, none, in fact, in front of those leaders. And so they are really opening up some wide spaces between them.
10: And as we see Cheever and Breck go through the turn in third and fourth, we had a position pass just a lap ago. We saw Ward move around McGee. That was for seventh place.
11: As they come through four, battling for third, Eddie Cheever and Kenny Breck and Robbie Gordon, they're pretty well strung out everywhere around the track now.
2: Well, they really are, Bob Lamy. And Johnny Rutherford, how much easier is it to run one of these race cars in clean air as opposed to having three or four cars running 150, 200 yards in front of you?
3: Woo-hoo, a lot better. I'll tell you, you get a breather when you get a chance to. And, of course, we see the lead cars running 216. So when you get clean air, you can run by yourself. It's comfortable. The car seems to take to it better, and you turn these faster laps.
2: So despite the fact that Ari Leyendijk is running some of the fastest laps of the day, he's actually having an opportunity to do a little resting here, huh?
3: Yes. Well, as much as you can at 216 miles an hour. You don't have to fight the turbulence and be alert for other cars. You're just doing your job.
2: Donald Davidson?
9: In qualifications, we had only two people qualify at over 225 miles an hour. That was Ari Leyendijk and Greg Ray. There was nobody at 224. And then from third down to 33rd, it was 3.5 miles an hour, covered the whole field. Here we are at 112 laps, and the 1-2 qualifiers are running first and second, and they are the two fastest cars on the track right now. So clearly, other than from Kenny Brack having led for a number of laps, it's been Ari Leyendijk and Greg Ray most of the way.
2: Back at the Indianapolis Motor Speedway, Mike King, your entire Indy Racing Radio Network crew on a beautiful day for racing here at the greatest race course in the world. Ari Leyendijk is your leader with 114 laps complete. Greg Ray runs second. Ari Leyendijk's last lap speed, 215.786 miles an hour. Eddie Cheever Jr. runs third. Kenny Breck is fourth. Billy Boat runs fifth. Jeff Ward, a man on the move right now, is shown in sixth. Robbie McGee, the rookie from St. Louis, is shown in seventh place. Robbie Buell, who you will remember, started this month running a car for Sinden Racing, but is now running an A.J. Foyt entry, is shown in eighth place. Mark Dismore, apparently now beginning to battle some handling problems with that car, has dropped back to ninth. And Tony Stewart, also said to be battling that car a bit, is 10th. Robbie Gordon is 11th place, but he is one lap down. Donald Davidson, through the first 114 laps, we've had some outstanding racing here today. And pretty much for the most part, it has been a very clean race. Most of the incidents have been single car.
9: Yes, they have. In fact, it was a clean start, and everybody was happy to see that. You know, there was a feel. I didn't get a chance to do this before we started. There's been a feel this whole period, practice and qualifications and the race, that we haven't had for a while. I think weather has a lot to do with it. It's hot and sticky today.
2: We've got a...
10: Leyendijk has crashed to turn number three. He was trying to go underneath the Theis Carlson car. Got loose, got sideways, backed it in, and is now stopped at the short chute over in the exit of turn number three. Again, Leyendijk was trying to put a lap on Theis Carlson on the approach to turn number three. He got loose. He got down on the inside of the white line, turned it around, backed into the wall coming out of turn number four, turn number three, hit it with the right rear, and now has come to a stop. Hit it with the left rear, I should say. It's now come to a stop. The safety workers are headed in Leyendijk's direction. The leader has crashed out of the Indianapolis 500.
2: So Ari Leyendijk with heavy damage to that Sprint PCS machine, the Treadway Racing entry, and Ari Leyendijk being helped from the car. A lot of damage done to that car, but once again, Johnny Rutherford, the SWIM system, the suspension wheel energy management system, has done its job again. We see all four wheels, all four tires, and all four suspension pieces still intact on that race car.
3: Yes, it is. Great endorsement. Ari is walking away from the car, as we can see on the monitor. Looks like he's in good shape. He's not limping or anything, waving to some people that are cheering. That's really unfortunate. You know, he had a Hollywood script going here with fast time in qualifying. And now he's out of the race, and that's unfortunate.
2: There will be no storybook ending to R.A. Leyendijk's career at the Indianapolis Motor Speedway. The 83rd running of the Indianapolis 500, now 120 laps in, 80 laps remain. Johnny Rutherford, we have just seen the career of R.A. Leyendijk come to an end up against the wall as the pits are now open. The pits, once again, are now open, and we see our leaders in. But R.A. Leyendijk's career ends up against the wall, and it didn't necessarily have to happen.
3: Well, it really didn't, and it's a shame, but those things happen.
2: We've got a problem in the pits. A problem in the pits. It appears that Greg Ray and Mark Dismore have made contact in the pit lane, and those two cars could be seriously damaged. We'll try to get one of our reporters in there as soon as possible. This creates a rather dangerous situation for the members of Mark Dismore's crew, who are literally be extended well into and almost completely across the first lane of the pit lane, Johnny Rutherford.
3: Well, it really is. You know, that is a sad situation, and the team Menard is just devastated. They're trying to roll their car back. The wings are knocked off of the front. The front wheels are askew. I'm sure the suspension is bent. So they're going to have to, they may can change it out. They have corners built up and ready to put on the car. But Mark Dismore, and there we see, that's a shame. Just really a shame that things like that happen.
2: This is our second pit incident of the afternoon. Donald Davidson.
15: More significantly, we've had two consecutive leaders go out with accidents. We don't know that, of course, that Greg Ray is out yet. They may repair and go back in. But we had R.A. Leyendijk involved in an accident while lapping a car while leading. That doesn't happen here very often. His lead is taken over by Greg Ray and then immediately has a pit accident. This is very unusual.
2: Mark Dismore has refired. He's back on the track. Let's go to Mark Janes.
13: Basically, all they did was top off the fuel tank, and they walked around and made a quick check of the car. Of course, as JR could speak to, if there's any damage, there may indeed be damage that is not visible to the naked eye. So it may be before Mark Dismore gets up to speed before they can find out if there was any damage.
2: Well, emotions are running high in the Greg Ray pit, and that is certainly the case here. And it appears that Greg Ray, Johnny Rutherford,
3: yes,
2: simply ran into Mark Dismore as he exited his pit.
3: He did. He left his pit with the tires smoking and burning out and went a little wide. He should have stayed in the exit lane, but he moved out and just touched Mark Dismore going by, his left front touching Mark's, or his right front touching Mark's left rear, and it spun them both into the inside fence.
2: Well, we are also being told that Wim Eichmann's car is apparently being pushed behind the wall. Let's go to Chris Denary.
4: Wim Eichmann, his debut here at the Indianapolis Motor Speedway is done. The cam timing chain on the right bank has malfunctioned. Basically, problems with the engine here at Indianapolis. So the rookie here on Team Cheever sees his day end early here at Indianapolis.
2: Donald Davidson, who in the world is leading this race?
15: Well, this is amazing. Eddie Cheever, and for several reasons. The last time that we had back-to-back winners was 1970-71 with Alonso Jr., and Eddie Cheever's leading the race with an infinity. There's only three in a race.
2: Let's go to Mark Janes.
13: Standing by with Thomas Knapp, Greg Ray's crew chief. Thomas, what happened?
16: We were eliminated in a pretty silly pit exit accident. I don't think we gave Greg enough notice of Dismore being on his right. It's really unfortunate for Glidden Team Menard because we just lost our only competition in the race, R.A. Leyendijk. It's a sad way to see R.A. go out and a pretty sad way to see us go out.
13: Thomas, we'll see you at Texas.
16: Yeah, thanks.
2: Thomas Knapp, you can hear it in his voice. Of course, Thomas Knapp is not a very excitable guy anyway, but he's right. It was a silly mistake.
3: Yes, very much so. It cost them the race, obviously. And Mark Dismore, there's no telling what else might be wrong with his car. He's back out on the track, but that's one of those unfortunate things that happen. But, boy, you hate to see stuff like that happen.
2: Well, we're being told that weather conditions are starting to change a bit on the track. Bob Lamy, what's it like up there in four?
17: Well, it's a whole lot windier than it was when we came up here earlier. The wind has picked up gradually through the last hour or so, but it's blowing rather strong right now, and it's blowing in our face. So it's across the track, coming from the infield to the out. And so we should have a little trickier turn four from here on in.
2: Let's go to Vince Welch.
18: Well, you made note of it earlier, Mike, that Davey Hamilton was coming into the pits, even though the pits were closed due to the R.A. Leyendijk accident.
1: but Hamilton had a flat tire. He had to come in. So because the pits were closed, the Indy Racing League officials allowed him to change the flat, but then he had to go back out on the course and come back around again to get fuel. So a timely situation for Davey Hamilton and the Gallus Racing team.
2: We're now watching Mark Dismore's crew feverishly change the front nose cone on Mark Dismore's car, and if they're able to beat the pace car out, this will be an unbelievable quick change. And in fact, what they have probably done, Johnny Rutherford, I have to assume, is they've attached that front nose with probably half the number of attachments that they need. We'll bring it in again and finish it off.
3: They could do that for sure, just get him out in front of the car to make up a little distance so he'll have a little more cushion. You notice we saw that one of the wings was a carbon fiber with no paint on it, so they replaced the nose with one of the wing sides, and looks everything like everything's back in shape and he's ready to go.
2: Apparently a lot of debris on the track because they are bringing the cars down the pit lane. Once again, we are yellow, 122 laps complete. Eddie Cheever, the leader. Back at the Indianapolis Motor Speedway, the 83rd running of the Indianapolis 500. Eddie Cheever, the defending champion, is the leader. However, the guy to be on the lookout for, Jeff Ward, currently running in third place. Mark James has more. Mark James? Okay, so we'll try to get to Mark James a little bit later. But Jeff Ward is currently running third, once again behind Kenny Breck and Eddie Cheever. Jeff Ward, who started this race in the middle of row five in the 14th position. So Jeff Ward, certainly a man to be on the lookout for. Unbelievable, Johnny Rutherford, how quickly the complexion of a race can change.
3: Oh, this race particularly. I'll tell you, it is something. They tell us that the lights are out on the pace car, so they're getting ready to go.
2: Let's go to Vince Welch.
1: Here we are with Mitch Davis, a team manager for Jeff Ward's team, and Jeff Ward all the way up to third place. The car was not running well early, but it sure is running well now. Mitch, what you guys do to it?
19: Well, we changed the tire pressure a little bit and got the was a little loose in traffic, but he's good now. He thinks he can run with the leaders. We're going to win this race. Just have two more stops to go, okay?
1: Yeah, there you heard it from Mitch Davis. Very confident, and particularly with Lyon Dyke and Ray out, Jeff Ward sitting in the catbird seat here. Mark James?
13: To have a feeling about this day for Mark Dismore early on. They had thought about a pit stop. Watch. We're ready to make one. Then all of a sudden the caution came out before he came in. Now he just had a narrow miss, and that mishap with Greg Ray. They put a new front wing on it, and they also took a backup from Scott Sharps. It's in the pit right now.
2: Back to green flag racing. Kenny Breck will lead them into one.
8: Indeed he will. They went three wide momentarily. They had to move around the lap car number 20 of Tyce Carlson. Now they're into the second corner already.
9: Kenny Breck cleanly in front, leading a single file line of race cars back to full speed. Breck in front of the race, heading to three.
10: And Cheever got a horrible restart. He managed to get around Carlson, but he was passed by both Breck and the lap Lazier. And now on Cheever's tail is Gordon, who's already a lap down.
2: Kenny Breck.
10: Watch out, trouble coming through three as we saw one car slow down. It was three wide for a moment as Schrader and another car just barely got through another machine. We almost had ourselves a three wide wreck in three.
11: Coming through four, they're clearing, but they've come through three of Breck. They head down the main straightaway.
2: Kenny Breck into one. Buddy Lazier now. Ken Baker has suddenly gotten very racy. So Buddy Lazier, who had troubles earlier in the day, and he was running well back. In fact, he is now two laps down. But Buddy Lazier hanging with that lead group as they head down the front straight. Let's go back over to turn one for just a second. Jerry Baker, there appears to be an awful lot of debris in the short chute on the south end of this racetrack.
8: That's a good observation because there's an awful lot of... We understand there's a problem up in number three. Kevin?
10: Yeah, it was Tadashi Matsuda. He scraped the wall, got high, almost got in trouble. He's still going. We're still green.
8: Well, here in number one, as you pointed out just a couple of months ago, Mike, there's a lot of trash up here. It is nothing more than hot dog and sandwich wrappers, but it's moving down almost to the groove, and a lot of the drivers are getting right up to the edge of it. It could be a problem.
2: Johnny Rutherford, it may not seem significant, but it certainly can be.
3: Oh, it can be because it could plug a radiator in an instant when you drive through that stuff. If it's swirling around, I've seen it really get to be a problem here, and if it plugs a radiator, you overheat and you're out of the race.
2: Well, Scott Sharp can tell you about that, that's for sure. Kenny Breck is the leader. His last lap, last time by, 211.924 miles an hour. We have 127 laps complete. We have 10 cars out of the race now. Eliseo Salazar, Johnny Unser, Sam Schmidt, Steve Knapp, Donnie Beachler, Jack Miller, Scott Goodyear, Ari Leyendijk, Wim Eichmans, and Greg Ray. Leyendijk and Ray eliminated on the same yellow but in separate incidents. Leyendijk on the track when he made a bit of contact with Theis Carlsen, hit the wall, and then Greg Ray made contact in the pit with Mark Dismore. A bizarre set of circumstances there, eliminating the cars that were running 1 and 2. Kenny Breck on the restart, though, has begun to pull away, and Kenny Breck is looking very, very strong on the racetrack right now. Kenny Breck off of turn number 4, and he will come across the yard of bricks with a big lead on the rest of the field as they head to Eubank.
8: Well, what he's starting to do now is also get some lap traffic involved here. And by the way, if you're sitting at home and saying, that ain't his name, it's B-R-A-C-K, you might explain to him, Mike, he wants it called Breck, B-R-E-E-C-K.
9: Breck cleanly through two. Lazier still among those leader cars, but laps down. And Cheever trying to negotiate around Lazier to try and make the chase on Breck.
10: In fact, it's a drafting duo coming low to number 3 with Cheever and Gordon. Gordon tried to get around Cheever. Gordon may think he can get a lap back.
17: Kenny Breck, the leader, easily coming through 4. Then Lazier. Cheever's pulled away a little bit now from Robbie Gordon. Gordon, Matsuda, and Ward right behind.
2: Kenny Breck just completed his 130th lap here at the Indianapolis Motor Speedway. Buddy Lazier, however, Johnny Rutherford, I don't know what has happened, how they have tweaked that car, but now Buddy Lazier is running almost equal lap times as our leader, Kenny Breck, where earlier he was having a very difficult time.
3: Well, that's the crew for you. That's what you've got to do is work on the car. They do it on the pit stops. They make changes, and sooner or later they get it right, and then you're up in the hunt.
2: Vince Welch may be able to answer the question.
18: Well, Johnny Rutherford went a long way toward answering it. It is a 500-mile race, and as Ron Himmelgarn told me, it is a work in progress. 10 laps ago, he said, Vince, we've got a long way to go in this race. It's crazy how things happen over a 500-mile event. And then Ari Leyendijk happened to hit the wall, and he just kind of looked at me as if to say, see, I told you. But still, Buddy Lazier a couple of laps down, so even though the car is coming back, they've got a mountain yet to climb.
2: Johnny Rutherford, 2 laps down at this point in the race with 69 laps to go. It's not out of reach yet, is it?
3: No, it isn't. He's got a couple of pit stops to work on that, to try to get in and out in the right sequence, and he could make it up for sure, but it's not going to be easy.
2: Last time by, Kenny Brecker later turned a lap at 207.130 miles an hour. Buddy Lazier turned a lap at 209.332. 131 laps are complete. Kenny Breck is the leader, and Howdy Bell, our time for a rundown.
12: Howdy Bell with the 125-lap scoring report brought to you by Pennzoil, the official motor oil of the Indy Racing League. First is 14, Brack. Second, 51, Cheever. Third, 21, Ward. Fourth, 11, Boat. Fifth, 55, McGee. Sixth, 84, Buell. Seventh, 22, Stewart. Eighth, 28, Dismore. Ninth, 32, Gordon. And 10th, 96, Schrader. 11th, 9, Hamilton. 12th, 91, Lazier. 13th, 81, Unser. That's Robbie Unser. 14th, 3, Boisel. 15th, 33, Marino. 16th, 42, Hollinsworth. 17th, 54, Mitsuda. 18th, 2, Ray. 19th, 20, Carlson. 20th, 5, Leyendijk. 21st, 52, Eichmans. 22nd, 4, Goodyear. 23rd, 50, Guerrero. 24th, 35, Knapp. 25th, 8, Sharp. 26th, 19, Waddles. 27th, 30, Kite. 28th, 98, Beechler, who's out of the race. 29th, 12, Calkins. 30th, 99, Schmidt, who is apparently out of the race. 31st, 17, Miller. 32nd, 92, Johnny Unser. 33rd, 6, Salazar. Those last three out of the race. At 125 laps, the average speed, 142.615 miles per hour. Mike King.
2: Let's go to Chuck Marlowe.
20: All right, Leyendijk, this is not the way you wanted to put the final chapter to the book today.
21: No, really not. But, you know, once again, my crew and my team engineer, Tim Wardrop, we had a fantastic car. And I was driving with so much confidence, and maybe the confidence bit is what bit me in the end. I was just maybe too greedy, and I think I should have known better trying to pass the yellow car. Maybe I should have waited longer. Of course I should have waited longer. But I thought he moved out to the right, and then he came back on me. And I had to slow down so much that upset the car and made me spin out.
20: The wind blowing down the main chute today and across the short chutes, was that a problem at all?
21: You know, I saw the wind blowing, and it's blowing like this during practice last couple of weeks, and it didn't bother me at all. You know, the mindset today was unbelievable. I felt I had the most fun at this race than I ever had at any other Indy 500. The car was just, the race was a great race with Greg Ray and Kenny Brack, and, you know, just having unbelievable dices in traffic, and I was having so much fun. I probably was too relaxed out there. I don't know.
20: Well, Ari, you have been a great credit to the racing profession. You have been a great credit to the Indianapolis Motor Speedway. Your championships will reign at the top for years to come, and we wish you nothing but good fortune.
21: Well, thank you, and I just want to thank the fans again for their support, because the fans were unbelievable today, cheering me on as I got out of the car. It gave me goosebumps, and it made me happy to see that, but obviously I'm sad about my demise today, and it's going to be a long summer for me thinking about how it could have been.
20: Thank you, my friend.
21: All right, thank you.
2: Back at the Indianapolis Motor Speedway, the 83rd Indianapolis 500. Let's go to turn two, where Robbie Gordon is trying to unlap himself.
9: And he has unlapped himself, got himself around Kenny Breck, the leader. And now Robbie Gordon has plenty of time to make the chase with a little good fortune. And now we have got a problem with the number 51 Eddie Cheever car. Got inside low on two. And we haven't seen a caution yet, but Cheever
10: is now coming down to the inside.
9: Along the back straightaway.
10: Cheever has pulled to the break in the wall on the inside of the exit of turn number two. There was smoke coming from the back of Cheever's car. The safety workers are there with the fire extinguishers. Cheever appears to be getting out of the cockpit. The defending champion, no doubt, is out of the Indianapolis 500. Dropping out of what had been third place.
2: Eddie Cheever is furious as he gets out of the car, literally rips his way out of his belts. And Johnny Rutherford, this thing has taken yet another turn. It will not bring out a yellow because of where he stopped. They will be able to get him in the break in the wall there on the back straight.
3: Yes, they were told during the drivers' meeting that that was an option to be able to pull in there, and it's good to see that because the race will continue.
2: Let's go to Chris Denary.
4: Standing down here in Team Cheever's pit, and it is a look of dejection on everybody's face. Immediately a crew member motioned to another and said it was the motor, and they are very dejected here as to what's happened. The defending champion is out of the Indianapolis 500.
2: Johnny Rutherford, it was a calculated risk to leave the proven Aurora engine and go with the Infiniti, and certainly it was one that Eddie Cheever said he was willing to take.
3: Well, certainly it was, and it looked good there for a while, didn't it? You know, you got to admit to that. The thing was running well, but we've seen a lot of other engines give way today, so they'll have to do a postmortem on that thing, find out just exactly what caused their problem, and maybe they'll get it fixed before the race next year, and obviously for before the next race in Texas.
2: Donald Davidson, the temperature is going up, the speeds are going down.
9: Well, the Kenny Breck right now is lapping at 202 miles an hour, and there's all kinds of things that occur to us here. You know, Ari Leyendyke, by going out at 117 laps, that will turn out to be the fewest number of laps that he's completed in an Indianapolis 500. He'd gone at least 300 miles in every race. He missed this one by three, so he ends up seventh in the all-time mileage. And we got some potpourri for you when we have a little break later on.
2: Well, Jeff Ward right now is certainly the guy I think to be on the lookout for. He's in that number 21 Yahoo-sponsored car, and Jeff Ward right now is running second behind Kenny Breck. Let's go to Vince Welch.
18: Well, Jeff Ward is in that 21 car. It's purple and yellow. It's a Dallara, and as Mike Kane mentioned, sponsored by Yahoo. Every time Ward comes by, fans behind his pit box stand up and wave neon yellow signs with the big letters Yahoo on them. Quite a bit of crowd support for Jeff Ward, and believe me, those rooting for Ward weren't disappointed to hear that Eddie Cheever was no longer in the mix.
2: Well, leaders have fallen by the wayside here in the last 40 laps, and Kenny Breck has taken over the lead and owns now a 3.1 second margin over Jeff Ward, who runs second. However, Jeff Ward is running lap speeds at almost 2 miles an hour quicker than Kenny Breck. Billy Boat is running third. Robbie McGee, the rookie from St. Louis, Missouri, is running fourth. And Robbie Buell is running fifth. Mark Dismore and Robbie Gordon, who is now, Johnny Rutherford, back on the lead lap. He has done a good job getting himself back into contention here today.
3: Certainly has. And, you know, it's not over, boy. It's not over until it's over. That's as the old saying goes from Yogi Berra, and it's incredible to watch this thing change. We've seen how many changes since the beginning, quite a few, and now the thing is starting to stretch out to the final laps, getting down toward the end, and we still don't have an idea what's going to happen.
2: 144 laps complete. Johnny Rutherford, when does the driver get itchy to start pushing the go button to really go racing towards the end?
3: Depends on circumstances a whole lot. You know, it depends on where you are, what you're doing, how much traffic you have, or what kind of competition you have. Usually about the last pit stop. You don't want to tax the car or call on it to to do the charge for you until you get that last pit stop in, and then you can make a run for the checkered.
2: Jeff Ward looking to reel in Kenny Breck at the 83rd Indianapolis 500. Back at the Indianapolis Motor Speedway, the 83rd running of the Indianapolis 500. It has been a spectacular day, and we have seen three leaders go out of this race, the most notable being Ari Lyandike, who hit the wall in turn number three after an incident involving Theis Carlson. And it appears now that Kenny Breck and Jeff Ward fighting each other now for the lead, and we've got a smoker down the front straight. Roberto Guerrero showing smoke down the front straight, and we may be seeing a yellow flag, Johnny Rutherford.
3: Yes, that's another one of the infinity, so that's about as far as they'll go, I guess.
2: Well, let's go to Jerry Baker. Jerry, what do you see?
8: Great big puff of smoke coming out of the rear of the number 50 car of Roberto Guerrero. He has slowed down. He's right smack dab in the middle of the short turn here at the south end of the trap. And now he is going to pull off and get off the racing surface. We may not have to go yellow here.
2: Well, we are still green here at the Indianapolis Motor Speedway. The yellow flag was in the hand of Brian Howard, but he did not have to use it. Apparently, Roberto Guerrero using the lane to get out of the way of traffic. So we remain under green flag conditions. And now we've got the leaders going into turn number three. Kenny Breck being dogged now by Jeff Ward.
10: And they're trying to close up on, yes, there he is again, Theis Carlson and Davey Hamilton. Slow cars side by side ahead of the leaders.
17: They come to four, and just pulling around Davey Hamilton is Theis Carlson, but the leaders are caught behind. Breck, and right now Breck's in the pits. Jeff Ward has the lead.
2: So Jeff Ward will be shown as the leader this time by. Jeff Ward will take over the lead of the 83rd Indianapolis 500 with 151 laps complete as Kenny Breck makes the slow 80-mile-an-hour journey down to the south end of the pits. Let's go to Mark James.
13: Waiting for Kenny Breck in that power team car to come rolling in. Three consecutive wins last season. It has been a struggle to this point for Kenny Breck and his power team, and they were looking so forward to this race to kind of boost the confidence back up, especially of the crews. They know what Kenny can do, and he's doing it this afternoon. 13.88 seconds, the stop for the power team and Kenny Breck.
2: A great stop by the A.J. Foy team. Now we're being told that we'll see Jeff Ward in about three laps, Johnny Rutherford.
3: Yes, I watched Kenny Breck make his stop there, and it's interesting to note he went out on sticker tires. They put brand new tires on the car, so they have confidence that that will work and everything's going to be good.
2: So we should be seeing Jeff Ward in just a couple of minutes as he now leads and is working on a lap car in front of him. Mark Dismore is in and back out after taking on a full load of fuel and four tires. Ward is the leader. Kenny Breck runs second. Billy Boat is third. Robbie Gordon now shown in fourth place. Mark Dismore, who was involved in the incident with Greg Ray earlier, is running in fifth place and has an opportunity to win this race. Robbie Gordon now dipping into the pits as Jeff Ward stays out on the racetrack. But now here comes your leader. Jeff Ward will come down pit lane, slows to 80 miles an hour, and he will make the move to his pit. We'll get ready to call this one for you in just a second as Jeff Ward is now on pit lane. Once again, the pit speed, Johnny Rutherford, 80 miles an hour, and this has to be tough for a driver to sit in that car at 80 miles an hour.
3: Well, it really is. You know, you feel like you could get out and walk, and that's a tough call.
2: Let's go to Vince Welch.
18: Jeff Ward, he was third at the 97 Indianapolis 500, in which he won Rookie of the Year. It's a routine stop, tires and fuel, and Jeff Ward is away. A very clean stop for Ward. They're going to have to make one more stop before the checkered flag.
2: The purple and yellow Yahoo colors. Let's go to Chuck Marlowe.
0: Yes. Yes, I'm with Eddie right now. I'm sorry, fellas. I was just talking to him just a minute ago. Eddie, very disappointing. I know that you were running so well and so competitive for a while, and then all of a sudden things happened.
5: Yeah, we worked extremely hard to have a good race car. The car was good in traffic. The engine was very strong because it was running. I'm just disappointed we did not start with this Infinity program early on. We put a lot of stress on things that we really shouldn't have, and the engine does not have the reliability that it needs to have. I'm sure Infinity has the ability to fix it. They just need to go back and assess a few things and work from there. But it ran, while it was running, it was incredibly strong, and we were leading the Indy 500 with an engine that nobody thought would be impossible to do it.
0: Well, thank you very much, Eddie. Good luck to you. Thank you.
2: We have a new leader, and once again, it's Kenny Breck. Breck, who took over the spot from Jeff Ward, who had just come from the pits and was not able to get up to speed. They should be in two.
9: The leaders coming into two. There's Kenny Breck, and right behind, and that purple and white Yahoo number 21, Ward behind, and he's back of him now, about 20 car lengths, but we have found out earlier he is hot right now.
10: Breck came out of the third corner and made the move on Ward a lap ago as Ward was making the pit stop. Now they're working through four, and it's a big lead for Breck.
11: Yeah, Breck has a good size lead, but Jeff Ward has done a great job all day, and he's just come out of the pits getting it warm. He'll be right back in the hunt shortly.
2: Well, make it about a 20, maybe 25 car length lead over Jeff Ward, who runs in second place. If one of these drivers is contending on lap 199, when they complete lap 200 and pull it into victory circle, they'll have the BorgWarner Trophy waiting on them. You know, a common misconception, the BorgWarner Trophy has not been around since 1911. I had an opportunity to meet with John Fiedler, the chairman and the CEO of BorgWarner Automotive, to talk with him about the famed trophy.
6: Well, we weren't there to greet Ray, but we were there in 1936 to greet Lewis Meyer, and we went ahead, and when we had the trophy made, we went back and had the faces put on of all the previous winners. So it does contain all winners' faces all the way back to 1911.
4: Now, BorgWarner made some very special specifications for this trophy, one having to be a precious metal. And it is, in fact, a lot of precious metal. It's probably one of the largest trophies in the world.
6: As you say, it had to be made of a precious metal. In this case, it's made of 80 pounds of sterling silver, so we don't move it around a lot. It also has the wings on the side of it, the so-called wings of victory, to symbolize the speed. And then, of course, there's that famous trophy man, the Greek-like figure on the top waving the checkered flag.
4: There has to be some pride in you every time the winner rolls into victory lane. And that kind of swells up in you when you see that trophy hoisted to the back of that car. It's the symbol, really, of the greatest race in the world.
6: It certainly is. I am very proud. Usually I'm being jostled around, though, by all those people in the winner's circle as we all try to get our position for that drink of milk and for the presentation of the trophy. But you're absolutely right. When you see the driver get out of the car and you see the look on his face, the look on Eddie Cheever's face last year when he looked at that trophy and what it meant to him, was very, very special.
2: That's John Fiedler, the chairman and CEO of BorgWarner Automotive. Back at the Indianapolis Motor Speedway, the 83rd running of the Indianapolis 500. We're being told that a car has stopped in the North Short Chute. We believe it is Jimmy Kite. We'll update that in a second. First, let's go to Howdy Bell with our 150-lap rundown.
12: With 150-lap scoring report being brought to you by Kroger, the official food and drug store of the Indianapolis 500. First is 14 Brack, second 21 Ward, third 11 Boat, fourth 55 McGee, fifth 28 Dismore, sixth 32 Gordon. They're all on the lead lap. Seventh 84 Buell, eighth 96 Schrader, ninth 91 Lazier, tenth 81 Robbie Unser, 11th 22 Tony Stewart, 12th 42 Hollinsworth, 13th 9 Hamilton, 14th 3 Boisel, 15th 54 Matsuda, 16th 20 Carlson, 17th 51 Cheever, 18th 33 Marino, 19th 2 Ray, 20th, 5, Lyondike. 21st, 52, Eichmanns. 22nd, 50, Guerrero. 23rd, 30, Kite. 24th, 4, Goodyear. 25th, 19, okay. Waddles. 26th, 35, Knapp. 27th, 12, Calkins. 28th, 8, Sharp. 29th, 98, Beechler. 30th, 99, Schmidt. 31st, 17, Miller. 32nd, 92, Johnny Unser. 33rd, 6, Eliseo Salazar. 150 laps, the average speed, 150.461. MCI WorldCom is proud to sponsor the MCI WorldCom Long Distance Award, which today pays $20,000 to the driver that improves their position the most from start to finish. Currently, Robbie Buell has improved the most positions in today's race. Mike King?
2: Indeed, it was the Jimmy Kite car that is stalled in the North Short Chute. Bob Lamey, have they been able to clear that car yet?
11: It's on the hook right now as it's coming through the turn four in the warm-up lane. As soon as they clear this, we'll go back to green.
2: Let's go to Vince Welch.
18: Candace Ward, the wife of driver Jeff Ward, and of course Ward currently running second. She's been sitting in a shady area under the timing stand flap all day long. She has not watched any of the action on the track. Earlier she was reading a book. Now she's much more nervous, her hands prayerfully folded, and she's expecting. In fact, in 7 to 10 days, the Ward family will welcome a new addition. What a big week for Jeff and Candace Ward.
2: And of course, just a few weeks ago, Buddy and Carol Lazier welcomed their first child into the world, Robert Flynn Lazier, and Buddy is about as proud a papa as you can get. And Donald Davidson, it has been a very busy day up front at the 83rd Indianapolis 500.
15: Indeed it has. 15 lead changes. Now the record is 29, and I don't know that we're going to get there, and I think 23 was next behind that. That was in 1923, but 1960 is the year that had 29 lead changes, and 14 of those were in the last half alone between Jim Rathman and Roger Ward.
7: But a number of other things that we're looking at, if we have a few moments here, and that is that Steve Knapp went to Ari Leyendijk the other day and asked him, when Ari was signing autographs, Steve Knapp had his uniform on, went over to the fence next to him and asked him if he would sign his uniform. And indeed, that signature is still on. He's very proud of that. Another thing, too, that we didn't think we'd see again and we haven't seen for years, and that is that the drivers used to live in the area, and I've always been fascinated by their mode of transportation to get to the racetrack on race morning. Tyce Carlson, who's from Indianapolis, now lives about a mile from the racetrack, and his mode of transportation to get to the racetrack this morning, he walked over at 6 o'clock in the morning.
4: Now, that's convenient. I was going to guess a bicycle.
7: Well, that and indeed, a lot of them used to bicycles and motorcycles. I remember Tom Sneaver, what he used to do was to drive as far as he could, and he had a bicycle in the trunk. And when the traffic started to tie up, then he would pull over, get in somebody's yard, and then ride a bike in. Another one, too, if we could just mention for a moment, George Snyder is watching the race today. George Snyder drove in the race every year from 1965 until 1987, except for 81, when he'd qualified a car and turned it over to Tim Richmond. Then for the next many years, he worked for A.J. Foyt. In 1998, last year, he was Kenny Brack's fuel man, and he decided, I don't think I want to do that anymore, so he's watching today. Actually, not involved for the first time since 1964.
4: And you may know him best by his nickname.
7: Which was Ziggy.
4: That's right.
7: And don't ask me where that comes from. I know
3: I
7: the
3: know
7: answer,
3: where,
7: and I ain't going to tell
3: where
7: you.
3: That, I know where that came from.
4: Can we talk about it on air?
7: No.
3: Yes, yes.
4: Well, maybe we will here in a couple of seconds. We have had some surprising retirees today. Eddie Cheever was up front. Ari Leyendijk was up front. Scott Goodyear was up front. Sam Schmidt was up front. And all of those drivers are out. Now we're also being told that Jimmy Kite is out of the race. So we have a lot of cars that have been eliminated from contention here today. In fact, if I do a quick count there, I guess that's what, 13 positions that are filled there on our chart. Eliseo Salazar, Johnny Unser, Sam Schmidt, Steve Knapp, Donnie Beechler, Jack Miller, Scott Goodyear, Ari Leyendijk, Wim Eichmans, Greg Ray, Eddie Cheever, Roberto Guerrero, and Jimmy Kite. It's been a particularly tough day for Eddie Cheever. Both of his cars are out. It's been a particularly tough day for Fred Treadway. Both of his cars are out, Donald.
7: In fact, we can't assign finishing positions to all of those cars out because we do have some cars that are still running. Stan Wattles is still going, and Buzz Calkins is still going, and they're a little way back, and they're moving up the ladder as they complete more laps than cars that have dropped out.
4: Well, I tell you what, here in a few minutes, we're going to see if we can't get some comments from someone in Mark Dismore's pit. This crew has done an amazing job because you'll remember several laps back they were involved in the pit altercation with Greg Ray. That crew managed to do the entire nose change, get him back out, keep that car competitive. He is running fourth now. Mark Dismore has a realistic chance of winning this race. He has shown just 3 seconds back, and we're going to have a great restart here, Johnny Rutherford, because Kenny Breck and Jeff Ward are nose to tail.
3: Yes, and of course Ward has the advantage in a situation like this because Ward could get the jump or get a run at Kenny Breck and make the pass down the straightaway. So it's going to be interesting to watch just to see what happens here, especially with Dismore moving into the picture. Dismore is a strong competitor, and that's something that he had the altercation, and yet his crew was able to get him back out, and he's running in fourth position.
4: Bob Lamy, you got him?
11: Here they come through four. Kenny Breck gets away. He is down low. Ward on the outside. Buddy Lazier moves around Ward to head down the main straightaway.
4: It's going to be a drag race down the front straight. Buddy Lazier will try to dive to the inside. He's two laps down, but Buddy Lazier will go to the front.
8: He's been a player for the last several laps. There's Kenny Breck right behind him. Car 21 aboard. Then comes Boat. Then Dismore. Then McGee into the short chute into turn two.
9: Buddy Lazier trying to unlap himself, but Breck and Ward moving cleanly through two. Everybody through single file. But I'll tell you what, Billy Boat's up there. That means A.J. Foyt has two cars near the front going to three.
10: First car in line is Lazier trying to unlap himself. Leader is Breck. Second place is Ward. Third place is Boat.
11: As they head to four, Lazier still out in front. But Jeff Ward right behind Kenny Breck. Breck the leader, then Ward, then Boat, and then Dismore.
17: as they pass underneath Brian Howard in the flag stand, this time by. Now Buddy Lazier will only be one lap down. Kenny Breck is the leader. Second place, though, belongs to Jeff Ward in one.
8: And Lazier now has really got a race unto himself to try to catch this field. He'd love to have a yellow right now. Nothing going. They're running full steam ahead into the second turn.
9: And Kenny Breck has been able to open up that lead a little bit, but boy, being in front in this race has been like being on the front page of Sports Illustrated. They go to three.
10: And there is Breck trying to get the lap back from Lazier. Can't do it. Ward has nothing so far.
17: Lazier still leads. They come through four, but then it's Kenny Breck. And then dropping back about 15 car lengths, it's Jeff Ward, Billy Bowden, Mark Dismore.
2: Buddy Lazier has got to be saying to himself, why wasn't this car this good earlier in this day, as now he leads them into one, but he is a lap down.
8: It shouldn't surprise anybody that Ward's running strong. He finished third at Walt Disney World, second at Phoenix, and he's got that baby out front right now.
9: At the same time, not far behind, Billy Boat seems to be running very, very well in

0: second turn.
1: And again, cleanly through two, single file.
2: But trouble, down trouble, the car's hit the wall coming out of turn number two, throwing one of the tires, that's Dismore. Dismore brushed the ball coming out of turn number two. The tire came off the casing. His car slows in a small cloud of smoke down on the inside as he brushed the wall with the right front. Dismore out of the race.
3: So Mark Dismore slowing now, and Johnny Rutherford, that is a very odd-looking situation with that tire coming detached like that. It was almost as if it just came right off of the car. Was there, let's go back to turn two for a second. Was there contact with the wall there, Ken Double?
1: There was contact with the wall.
3: Okay.
1: As I watched the leaders heading down three, Mark was a little bit back in the pack, and sure enough, there was contact, in fact, at almost the identical same spot that Eliseo Salazar hit early in the event, and a little contact with the outside wall indeed. Fortunately, it appears that he is all right. No major damage there. But again, we are under yellow.
3: Back at the Indianapolis Motor Speedway, the 83rd Indianapolis 500, 170 laps complete, and yet another two-car team is out of it. Mark Dismore joins his teammate Scott Sharp on the sidelines. Let's go to Mark James.
4: Team owner Tom Kelly. Tom, you just saw the video. Any idea what happened?
5: No, we don't. You know, something, it looked like something broke on the car. We're not sure what exactly happened, but it pushed Mark up into the wall. And, it's a shame. The guys worked really hard after Greg, and he, you know, had a little allocation here in pit lane and to get back up and forth with a real-to-goodness chance to win the race. But, hey, we'll be back next year and give him a shot at it then.
4: And you have a few between now and then. We'll see you in Texas.
5: Thanks a lot.
4: Tom Kelly. And let's go to Vince Welch now, who has a recap of pit stops involving the front runners.
6: Well, Jeff Ward came in, and his Alan Pagan racing team, sponsored by Yahoo, well, they were hollering a lot of Yahoo when they got done because it was a flawless pit stop. Just tires and fuel for Jeff Ward. No chassis adjustments needed. That's an indication of how well the car is running. And I just spoke with Mitch Davis of Jeff Ward's crew, and he said, we're good to go. We're going to the checkered flag. No more stops necessary. Chris Denary?
7: Well, Vince, you've spent a lot of time with Buddy Lazier's area with Ron Helmagarn's team, and when the yellow came out, they were cheering and high-fiving because they were two laps down. They passed the leaders, and that has really helped them. They feel that they can outrun the leaders. They just need some help. So they're now one lap behind as we go to the final 30 laps of this race.
3: We are going to have a good finish here this afternoon, gentlemen. The 83rd Indianapolis 500, despite the ups and downs for some of the notables in the field, it could turn out to be a real nail biter. And I'm not a betting man, so I'm not going to take or place any bets on any of these guys. But Robbie Gordon right now, JR, is shown as the leader of this race.
8: Yes, and that just shows to go, this race can change in the blink of an eye.
3: My goodness.
9: But we believe that he took the lead by coming into the pits. That's how he got ahead of Kenny Breck.
3: So Kenny Breck still shown second. Billy Boat, his teammate, third. Jeff Ward is fourth. Rookie Robbie McGee is fifth. Back at the Indianapolis Motor Speedway, Mike King and the entire Indy Racing Radio Network crew high above the yard of bricks, looking down now on Brian Howard as he waves the cars underneath. Let's quickly go to Mark James.
4: What a day it has been for John Menard's crew, Robbie Gordon and company. Those guys have worked very, very hard to get Robbie back in contention for this race, and John Menard has simply put, we think we have enough to go the distance and end up in victory lane. So a very nervous, very excited crew at the same time here in Robbie Gordon's pit.
3: Johnny Rutherford, they've got someone down there obviously doing the math, but I cannot do any of the math that would say that he would have enough fuel to finish this race based on 27 laps remaining and not making that stop.
8: If he didn't stop on this yellow, I don't see any way that he could be able to have enough to go the distance, but maybe they've got some way of making fuel. Who knows?
3: Maybe so. Let's go to Chris Economaki.
10: About Robbie Gordon, yesterday in the Motorola 300 down at the Gateway International Raceway near St. Louis, he had a tremendous crash early in the race, and the seat in the car came up and whacked his right calf. And I spoke with his team manager last night, and seriously damaged his right calf.
3: So Robbie Gordon right now is the leader, and he will bring the field to the green flag as Brian Howard holds the furled green in his hand, the flag stand directly across from us. We're being told that Robbie Gordon stopped at lap 169, so he stopped with 31 laps remaining. Green flag waves. Robbie Gordon gets a good jump on the field, and Gordon is away from the pack as now the battle is between the 21 and the 14 of Ward and Breck for second.

0: place. And now as they come through the short shoot and into two, we've got the leader, Ward and Breck, and of course Gordon. They're single file cleanly through two, chasing Gordon as they head now toward three.
1: Gordon has a big lead. There are now one car between him and the second place car. That is Ward, who has to try to get around Carlson.
2: Robbie Gordon in that Menard car fires through four, turns it, and heads toward the main straightaway. The car in between, Tyce Carlson, Jeff Ward trying to get around as they head to the main straightaway.
3: Robbie Gordon shown as the leader here with 25 laps remaining. 25 laps remain in the 83rd running of the Indianapolis 500. Back at the Indianapolis Motor Speedway, the 83rd Indianapolis 500. Car number 96, it's Jarrett Schrader, the rookie, showing smoke, and he has pulled off the track out of harm's way. We pause 10 seconds for station identification. This is the Indy Racing Radio Network. With 22 laps remaining here in the 83rd Indianapolis 500, Robbie Gordon has a comfortable lead. Let's go to Mark James.
0: His last stop was at 169. They feel he has enough to go the distance, and what an interesting win it would be, certainly. One of the guys standing in the pit box right now offering up as much assistance as he possibly can is Greg Ray's crew chief, Thomas Knapp. And keep in mind, on Thursday, it was Greg Ray who dialed this car in for Robbie Gordon.
3: Gordon with a three-second lead on second place, Jeff Ward. Let's get our full field rundown from Howdy Bell.
4: With the 175-lap scoring report brought to you by Sam's Club, the secret to living well. First, 32, Robbie Gordon. Second, 21, Jeff Ward. Third, 14, Brack. Fourth, 11, Boat. Fifth, 55, McGee. And sixth, 84, Buell. They are all on the lead lap. Seventh, 91, Lazier. Eighth, 96, Schrader. Ninth, 81, Robbie Unser. Tenth, 22, Tony Stewart. 11th, 9, Hamilton. 12th, 54, Mitsuda. 13th, 3, Boisel. 14th, 42, Hollinsworth. 15th, 28, Dismore, who is out of the race now. 16th, 20, Carlson. 17th, 51, Cheever out of the race. 18th, 19, Wattles. 19th, 33, Moreno out of the race. 20th, 2, Greg Ray out of the race. 21st, 5, Lyandike out. 22nd, 52, Eichmann's out. 23rd, 30, Kite out. 24th, 12, Calkins. 25th, 50, Guerrero out. 26th, 4, Goodyear out. 27th, 35, Snap, 28th, 8, Sharp, 29th, 98, Beechler. The rest of these are out of the race. 30th, 99, Schmidt. 31st, 17, Miller. 32nd, 92, Johnny Unser. 33rd, 6, Eliseo Salazar. MBNA Americas proud to present $10,000 to the driver who leads the most laps during today's running of the Indianapolis 500. MBNA will also award $30,000 to the driver who leads the most laps during this Pep Boys Indy Racing League season. Right now, Kenny Brack has led the most laps in today's race. Mike King?
3: Robbie Gordon still working on a three-second lead. Let's go to Chuck Marlowe.
5: I'm walking with Mark Dismore back to the garage area. Mark, I'll tell you, not enough can be said about you and the crew and the courage and perseverance that you took out there on the track to put that car back in the race again and then get competitive.
6: Yeah, Chuck, I just feel bad. I mean, we was able to get back where we wanted to be, and we had an understeer, and we worked on it once, and it helped, and we worked on it again, and, you know, I was behind Billy, and I got in his air, and the daggone thing pushed up into the wall, and I feel terrible for my guys. I mean, just...
5: Well, I'll tell you, Mark, I'll let you go because you do feel bad, but I want to tell you something. You're very competitive, and you're a sensible driver, and we wish the best for you on the rest of the circuit this year and for years to come.
6: Chuck, thanks, and I just want to thank MCI and... Bryant for being with me, and I'm really sorry guys.
5: Okay, that's fine. Thanks, Mark.
3: A bitter disappointment for Mark Dismore, who was running fourth when he hit the wall in turn two. The Indy Racing Radio Network has 556 affiliates carrying today's broadcast of the 83rd Indianapolis 500. We would like to thank all the stations carrying today's race, and we want to remind you that you'll be able to hear on many of these same stations, Performance Racing Network's coverage of the Coca-Cola 600 NASCAR Winston Cup event coming up tonight live from Lowe's Motor Speedway in Charlotte, North Carolina. Back at the Indianapolis Motor Speedway, the 83rd running of the Indianapolis 500, and we are in the closing laps. 14 laps remain. Robbie Gordon, shown as your leader. He made his last stop at lap 169. Johnny Rutherford, 31 laps at this racetrack. he's really going to have to lean it out if he's going to make it to the end.
7: That's an understatement. That's going to be close. Maybe they've got something figured out, or they've got a jet block and they've got it leaned down, or whatever. But he's going to have to really squeeze it.
3: Jeff Ward right now running laps that last time by nearly 4 miles an hour quicker than Robbie Gordon. He shaved a full second, Donald Davidson, off of the lead that Gordon had built that was over 4 seconds.
0: Well, maybe Robbie's just scaling back here, trying to make it to the finish. This is most interesting. If the lead changes hands in the final laps, it won't be the first time. There's been numerous occasions on which the leader at 190 laps didn't finish the race. And in 1996 and 1997, we had three different drivers lead in the last 12 laps.
3: Well, now Ward and Breck are battling as they head to three.
1: As they move through that corner, Breck now has moved around Ward and taken the position.
2: Well, they head to four, and it is still Robbie Gordon. Slower traffic in between Raul Boisel, then Kenny Breck, and then Jeff Ward and Davey Hamilton.
3: Robbie Gordon across the yard of bricks as he completes the 188th lap. 188 laps complete, 12 remain. Kenny Breck runs second. Jeff Ward runs third. Last time by, if he had leaned it out earlier, Robbie Gordon turned the wick back up because he turned that lap. Johnny Rutherford at 211.412 miles an hour.
7: Yes, he did, and that's, I guess they told him to go for it because he's got to stay ahead of Breck. Breck passed Ward and is making his charge if that's what he's doing, and we'll see here in the next few laps just how much he's picking up.
0: And A.J. Foyt could really benefit by something happening with Robbie Gordon, because he's got Kenny Brack running second, he's got Billy Boat running fourth, and Robbie Buell from the last row up to fifth.
3: Coming down the front straight right now, getting past the Brandt Racing Machine, driven by Raul Boisel. That is Jeff Ward as he tries to make up ground. As you said, Donald Davidson, three of those top five cars belong to A.J. Foyt, Breck, Boat, and Buell. What a day this could be for that team, particularly if they could get some sort of break and wind up winning this thing.
0: Well, certainly, obviously, because you put three cars in, it's a more expensive team to run, but the amount of prize money that he would get this time would be phenomenal. It's a lot more than he used to race for when he was driving.
3: By the way, when Jarrett Schrader pulled off of the track about 10 laps ago, that was the last Infiniti that was running on the racetrack. So Aurora will once again win this Pep Boys Indy Racing League event and will remain unbeaten since that engine was introduced in 1997.
0: Also, Jarrett Schroeder was running eighth when that malfunction took place. An outstanding run by the rookie. But it's Robbie McGee is still showing the way so far. He's in sixth place, right behind the five that we just gave you.
3: We have 10 laps remaining. 10 laps remain in the 83rd Indianapolis 500. The driver from Orange, California, who has come here many times before, but this year, well, this year he's doing it on a part-time basis, if you will, because he's full-time in the kart series. But here, Robbie Gordon, driving a car that was qualified, or rather set up, by his teammate, Greg Gray. This is a Dallara. Robbie Gordon came here with his own team with a G-Force. Johnny Rutherford was unable to get it up to speed, or at least the type of speed he thought it would take. John Menard offered up this car.
7: Yes, and there was a lot of that car changing around and offering. Robbie Buell is driving for A.J. Foyt after his car had a problem. And, of course, this situation with Robbie Gordon, he drives for Menard in the kart series and came over here to run the Indianapolis 500 and is doing a very good job in a car that essentially Greg Ray had set up. In fact, Greg said he would rather have had this car for the race today. And obviously, it's turned out that way.
3: Robbie Gordon is already in turn number two, and he is now in possession of a 3.9 second lead over second place Kenny Breck. And now we are seeing the speed shoot up dramatically. Robbie Gordon, last time by Donald Davidson, turned a lap at 214.3 miles an hour.
0: Okay, that's the fastest lap of the race so far, I believe, was Ari Leyendijk at 217.596, and that was way early in the race. So now we're almost, well, within 3 miles an hour of that early pace.
3: Of course, we have had the sun, Johnny Rutherford, move behind the clouds, and we all know just how much temperature affects this racetrack and these cars, and right now the entire course is shaded.
7: Yes, that helps the racetrack considerably, and the cars. The cooler air, even though it's just, you couldn't tell standing out there how much cooler it was, you know, it's better for the cars, the tires, and everything.
3: Seven laps now remain for Robbie Gordon to realize his dream to become an Indianapolis 500 winner. Robbie Gordon, with four previous previous appearances in this race, now is within eyesight of fulfilling the dream. This time as he comes off of turn number four and flashes across the yard of bricks, six laps will remain, and the big question is, will he be able to squeeze the fuel mileage out? Here is Robbie Gordon across the yard of bricks heading to turn number one and Jerry Baker.
8: In the previous four 500s, Mike, he had only led a total of three laps. But right now, if he's worried about fuel, he's got me surprised. He's just out there on a Sunday run. He's in the second turn.
2: And cleanly through two. He may not have enough fuel for a victory lap if he's got enough to get to the checkered flag, but he's in control into three.
1: But it is not academic. There are five slower cars ahead of Gordon as he exits the third turn.
2: Coming through four, he is still with five cars in front, but it's Robbie Gordon running very smoothly. A hard hit in the wall yesterday, but he's hitting them pretty hard today.
3: Well, whatever it did yesterday, it woke him up because he is running a great race here today. He dives below the Petromali car of Robbie Unser in turn number one.
8: And he makes it look strong from the inside of the second row. He has been strong all day. He's went into traffic at the short two. He's passing cars right there in front of Ken right now.
2: He gets around Tyce Carlson and then finds himself cleanly through two and again along the back straightaway in control of this race.
1: But he still has slower traffic to negotiate. As he moves into the third corner, ahead of him is rookie Robbie McGee and one or two other cars in the fourth corner.
2: There's three cars in front as Robbie Gordon moves smoothly through the fourth turn. There's some slower traffic, and then back to second place, Kenny Breck. More slower traffic, and then Jeff Ward.
3: Only five laps remaining, Donald Davidson, for Robbie Gordon, and he will call himself a 500 champion.
7: Well, if that happens, that would really be something. Before World War I, there was a West Coast driver by the name of Huntley Gordon that used to run in the Santa Monica road races. And his name, well, Huntley Gordon, as we gave you, he was the great-grandfather of Robbie Gordon. And with Charlotte this evening, we got the potential of two Gordons winning major races on the same day, not related to each other.
3: Just over 3.5 laps remain. Four to go right now is being posted on the board, but we'll see three as they cross underneath. Brian Howard in the flag stand, and Johnny Rutherford, the lead, has gone from 4.1 seconds to 2.4 in one lap.
7: Yes, I would say Kenny Breck is letting it all out. This is it. He's got to go for it. AJ's probably said, okay, you know, whatever you can let her do, because this is the last one.
3: 197 laps are complete. Your leader is Robbie Gordon. Robbie Gordon off of turn number two and will make his way down the back straight to turn number three with 2.5 laps remaining to call himself the winner of the greatest spectacle in racing.
1: Hollingsworth and Buell are still ahead of Gordon as they come out of the corner. Brack has moved around McGee.
2: Robbie Gordon still with a slower traffic in front, slowing a bit coming through four, but he's fine and still has a good lead as they head to the start-finish line.
3: Here comes Robbie Gordon in that bright fluorescent yellow car, the Menard sponsorship with John Manville on the side of that Dallara. This car owned by John Menard. Will he win it with a driver other than his own? It could be as he's in one.
8: He is already out of one, as a matter of fact. That's how fast this guy is going. He's in the short shoot. He's already in the second turn.
2: John Menard's 20th year at the Indianapolis Motor Speedway, and he's got a driver leading as he now heads into three.
1: Will there be team tactics? Here is Gordon moving around the third point car of Buell. No block by Buell for Breck. Gordon continues to roll.
2: He does. Slower traffic, but here comes Kenny Breck. Gordon with the lead. Slower traffic. Kenny Breck. Now Gordon's pulling in. He's pulling in. Kenny Breck has got it.
3: Robbie Gordon, we didn't think he could make it. Kenny Breck has picked up the lead. Now with one lap remaining, Kenny Breck sees the white flag as he heads into one.
8: Kenny Breck smoothly through one, got past the back marker, sets his sights on the short shoot. He's in the south end of the speedway. He's in the second turn here in pin double.
2: How about Kenny Breck, car number 14, smoothly through two along the back straight and now headed cleanly to three.
1: There are a pair of A.J. Foyt cars coming in tandem. One of them is Robbie Buell, the guy that didn't have a ride until Foyt gave him one. The other one is Kenny Breck, directly ahead of Robbie McGee as we come to the end of this race.
2: Kenny Breck will be going around some slower traffic coming into four. Kenny Breck down low. We've got Kenny Breck, everything coming out right for him so far.
3: Checkered flags are out, a new name and a new face will adorn the BorgWarner Trophy as Kenny Breck wins the 83rd Indianapolis 500-mile race. And who will be there to greet him? Four-time Indianapolis 500 winner, A.J. Foyt.
7: Boy, what a great day for the Foyt team.
3: An unbelievable end to a great race as now the rest of the finishers complete. Kenny Breck is your winner. Jeff Ward finishes second. Billy Boat is shown in third. Robbie Gordon fourth. Robbie McGee shown in fifth. And Robbie Buell is shown in sixth place. Three Robbies, Donald.
7: Three Robbies. How about that?
9: I think there were four in the race. That's another interesting thing about first names when you go back through history and see the trends in first names. But we won't do that one right now.
3: Absolutely unbelievable. And we thought that Robbie Gordon, if in fact he won it, he would win it on fumes, Johnny Rutherford, and that was the case. Let's go to Chris Denary.
10: I'm going.
3: Well, we're still standing by.
10: Congratulations.
11: I don't know. I'm just out of words. We worked so hard to do this, and it's just unbelievable.
10: What's it like to see car 14 in the winner's circle again?
11: It's wonderful. Wonderful. That's all I can say.
10: A.J. Foyt is being mobbed here. A.J. Foyt, car 14, has won again.
3: Victory circle just below us, about 65 feet below us. We see now the 21 car, the Pagan Racing Machine, driven by Jeff Ward, that finishes second here today. But there's the 14 car of Kenny Breck, the newest winner of the greatest spectacle in racing. And Kenny Breck, Johnny Rutherford, will take the left-hand turn that all drivers dream about. Let's go to Mark James.
12: John Menard, just a matter of fuel?
13: Yeah, it was just a matter of fuel. I mean, we thought we were going to be very, very close. We're praying for another yellow. We used just a little bit more than we thought we were going to, and maybe we didn't pick up exactly what we thought we were going to, but, you know, we knew it was close, but it's the end of the Indy 500. What are you going to do? You got to go for it. So I feel bad for Robbie that we ran him out of fuel. We, you know, everybody knew we were here, and we've had a safe race, and thank God for that. It was a great race. I think the fans all saw a good race, and my congratulations to AJ. He deserved the win. I just feel like crying, okay?
12: John Menard, we understand. Thank you very much, John Menard. Let's go to Vince Welt.
14: Jeff Ward getting a big hug from his wife, Candace. He was third here in 97 when he was Rookie of the Year, 13th a year ago. And, boy, Jeff, we thought you had a winner out there today. Come home second. How close were you?
15: Well, I felt great, you know. I mean, just that that last couple of laps there when Calkins slowed me up there, and I think we had a good chance of winning it out front. I was clean air, I was good, but the traffic kind of messed me up, and then once I got behind Tyce Carlson, he wasn't making it easy on me, and that was it. I got loose really, really bad in four, and, you know, I had to kind of give up there, but it was
2: Indianapolis is the garland of...
3: Our post-race activity is brought to you by Sam's Club, the secret to living well. Let's go to Victory Lane. I have
2: to offer his congratulations. The crew is down here absolutely pummeling this young man. As he pulls the helmet off, let's get a quick word with A.J. Foyt. A.J., welcome to Victory Lane again. What's it feel like?
16: Oh, I've always wanted to come here five times, even if I got to come here five more with a car owner. Who cares? I'm here in Victory Circle again, and I'm so wonderful. Both all of my drivers drove a great race today, and, you know, they all can't win, but they drove a hell of a good race. Robbie Buell, Billy Boat, and Kenny, and all I was worried about, I did not see how they could make it on fuel because I kept saying, oh, man.
2: The wily veteran knew. Let's find out if the young driver, the man who had won the championship for the Indy Racing League, how concerned were you as to whether or not you could run Robbie Gordon out of fuel, Kenny?
17: Well, I didn't know what kind of tank he got in there, but I didn't think he could do more than 30 laps in one tank. So I was quite convinced he had to pit for fuel.
2: What does it mean as he takes the sip of milk, the tradition? What does it mean to become a new motor sports hero by winning the Indy 500?
17: I don't know what it means yet, but I've been practicing drinking milk all week, so maybe that was what did it. I don't know. I got to thank the AJ Foyt Power Team for giving me fantastic car, Goodyear tires, came through in the end, Oldsmobile Power, AJ, and at home in Houston, Holmes, that helped put this car together. He couldn't be here, but thanks a lot to all of you people.
2: What a way to ring down a century of open wheel racing at Indianapolis. Congratulations, Kenny Breck, Indy 500 champion.
3: back at the Indianapolis Motor Speedway. Mike King and the entire Indy Racing Radio Network crew now looking down on the newest Indy 500 champion, Kenny Breck, as he hugs A.J. Foyt. He is adorned with the wreath. The BorgWarner trophy sits on the back of the number 14 winning car, and now they begin the waves to the crowd. And the hat dance will begin in Victory Circle here at the Indianapolis Motor Speedway. Third place finisher standing by with our Cristineri.
10: Billy Boats started third, and he finished third here at the Indianapolis Motor Speedway. Of course, his teammate is in Victory Lane right now celebrating with A.J. Foyt. Billy Boat is sitting patiently here conducting some interviews. Billy, talk about the day.
18: Overall, it wasn't too bad a day. We kind of got behind a little bit right off the start. They kind of played catch-up for a little while. But to bring the car home third, we really can't complain. Overall, for the A.J. Foyt Racing Team, Kenny Brack did a tremendous job with his car. He had a great race car all day, and, you know, he was able to bring it home for the team. You know, first and third, that isn't too bad. And, you know, we'll come back next year and try to win this place, and now we'll concentrate on the Pep Boys Championship.
10: All right, congratulations, Billy.
18: Thank you.
10: Billy Boat, third place. He started on the outside of row one, and that's where he finishes today.
3: What a great day for A.J. Foyt. He finishes first and third. Our post-race activities brought to you by Sam's Club, the secret to living well. Let's go to Vince Welch.
14: Sitting here with the man that is probably going to be named the Rookie of the Year tomorrow night, Robbie McGee, far and away the highest finishing rookie, fifth place. I saw you before the race. I said, I'll see you at the end of 500 miles. I must say, you don't look quite as good now, or at least quite as refreshed now as you did at the beginning. What a tough day.
19: It's really a lot of work out there. I mean, I knew that we were ready to do it. We had a great pit strategy. They brought us in on the first yellow. Instantly, we went back out, got a break. That took us to the top 10. And it was just a matter of holding on all day. The car was fairly good. I mean, it's so much different running the race than it is in qualifying and practice. I can't believe, I mean, the fastest speed I think I saw was 210 or something, which was slow in practice. You know, it's just a whole different deal. I'm just so excited to have finished the race.
14: Robbie, it's not official yet, certainly, but what would it mean to you to be named Rookie of the Year at the Indianapolis 500?
19: It would mean everything to me. I mean, that's my childhood dream come true, and we've worked so hard to be here. That would be so great. And then to be able to keep coming back here year after year and hopefully win one of these times like a lot of the great champions before me.
14: Robbie McGee, the highest finishing rookie, fifth place today. Mark Janes?
0: We were visiting on qualifying weekend. You were standing back in your garage with your head hung low. There was some question as to whether or not you were even going to make this show. And, boy, what a difference a week makes.
20: Yeah, isn't it funny how that works? Yeah, we had some tough time in qualifying, and A.J. nicely helped us out, and we got in the last row. And so the Sinden Racing guys took over the car for A.J. Under A.J.'s garage and his entry. And the car didn't miss a beat during the race. We worked a deal out where we put Purex, our sponsor, on there, and then A.J. put Harrah's on there. And I would imagine A.J. will be a pretty happy guy considering his three cars finished up in the top 10 with Kenny winning. So that's good and positive. I just didn't quite have the balance I wanted at the end. And, you know, that's just part of the deal. We had a good car, but I didn't have enough to be running 210s at the end of the race there.
0: Enjoy what you did today, and we'll see you in Texas.
20: Thank you.
10: With Robbie Gordon here. Robbie, I know we could not do justice to describe your emotions right now, but your thoughts when you had to come in.
21: I'm just very frustrated. You know, I'm very fortunate that I got hooked up with a guy like John Menard and Team Menard. Gave me a great race car today. Just made one mistake. Didn't pick up the last 2 gallons or didn't get the last 2 gallons in the car. Whatever it is, it doesn't matter now. It's over. We worked hard on the car. The crew did a great job in the pits all day. John made some great calls from the scoring stand. Got us our lap back. We played it really smart. I tried to talk him into some brave things, and he stood by it because, you know, he's got 20 years of experience. And it got us back on the lead lap, and we were good to go. Just unfortunate.
10: At what point did you have a feeling in your gut that something bad was going to happen, or were you feeling good?
21: I just had this funny feeling about the fuel because I'm looking at my dash, and my dash is saying, you know, 191, and I look up at the thing and it's showing me 190, and I'm looking over to the right and seeing 2.5, at that point I think I saw 10 gallons, and it looked like we had 10 laps, and I knew we weren't going to make it unless we had a little more fuel in the tank than the gauge was showing or something.
10: Great effort, Robbie.
21: Thanks. You know, one thing about it, Robin Miller almost got this one right. He said we were going to crash at St. Louis, which we did. We came damn close to winning the 500.
10: Robbie Gordon on the brink of winning his first 500.
3: Close indeed for Robbie Gordon. He finishes fourth here. Kenny Breck the winner. Jeff Ward finishes second. Billy Boat is third. Our post-race activities brought to you by Sam's Club, the secret to living well. Here's our final rundown from Howdy Bell.
4: 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First was 14 Brack, second 21 Ward, third 11 Boat, fourth 32 Gordon. They're all on the last and final lap. A lap back, 5, 55 McGee, 6th, 84 Buell, 7th, 91 Lazier, 8th, 81 Robbie Unser, 9th, 22 Stewart, 10th, 54 Mitsuda, 11th, 9 Hamilton, 12th, 3 Boisel, 13th, 42 Hollinsworth, 14th, 20 Carlson, 15th, 96 Schrader out, 16th, 28 Dismore, who was out, 17th, 19 Waddles, who was running, 18th, 51 Cheever out, and then Calkins, 19th position, 12 Calkins. He was still in the race. 20th, the rest of these cars were out. 20th, 33 Moreno. 21st, 2 Ray. 22nd, 5 Leyendyke. 23rd, 52 Eichmanns. 24th, 30 Kite. 25, 5th was 50 Guerrero. 26th, 35 Knapp. 27th, 4 Goodyear. 28th, 8 Sharp. 29th, 98 Beechler. 30th, 99 Schmidt. 31st, 17 Miller. 32nd, 92 Johnny Unser. 33rd, 6 Eliseo Salazar. The average speed for the 200 laps, 153.176 miles per hour. Mike King?
3: Howdy, Bell. Thank you so much. And once again, congratulations to Kenny Breck. Let's go downstairs to Chris Economaki for a final thought. Chris?
6: Well, I'm sitting here with Victory Lane in view, watching all the excitement that is a conclusion to this really great day in American sport, in worldwide sport, really, because the Indianapolis 500 is the largest single-day sporting event in the world. And today's sporting event had all the elements of a great event. From the beginning, the wonderful opening, celebrating our fallen heroes of the wars then gone by, and then the flyover, the B-52 bomber that attracted everyone's attention. All necks were strained as they watched this lumbering giant of the sky come down the main straightaway at slow speed. And then, of course, the race itself before the largest crowd that can attract us, attracted by a sporting event. Many lead changes. And then the surprises, leaders going out of the race for strange reasons, hitting the wall by themselves, running out of fuel. And then the climactic finish with Robbie Gordon taking the white flag in the lead and coasting into the pits on the next lap as Kenny Breck takes a checkered flag to win yet again for A.J. Foyt, one of the most famous names in American automobile racing. I'll tell you something, they're going to have to go some to top the 83rd running of the Indianapolis 500.
3: Chris Economaki, thank you so much for being a part of today's broadcast. Johnny Rutherford, you got to see an old friend roll into Victory Lane one more time with the car that he owns.
7: Yes, I did.
3: He showed the kid how to drink the milk.
7: Well, you know, AJ can't drink milk. I know that for a fact. A long time ago, he told me he couldn't drink it because it made him gag. But he took a sip, and that tells you how excited he was about it. You know, once again, this great racetrack didn't tell us who was going to win this thing until the very end, and that's what makes this place so exciting, is it's right down to the end, or maybe a guy can lead it from halfway on and win the thing. But it's every year, it's something a little different, and the Indianapolis Motor Speedway once again gave us a great race. And A.J. Foyt, congratulations, and Kenny Breck. I kind of picked him. I raced him in a go-kart race the other day here at the Fan Fest on the grounds, and he was real loose and ready to do the job. And I noted that, and I thought he could win this thing. And sure enough, he did.
3: You know exactly how he feels. Three
7: yes.
3: times you drank the milk right there in that same spot or
7: yes.
3: very close to it. So
7: yes, it's a great feeling, and it's a thrill that he won't soon surpass.
3: JR, always a pleasure, always an honor.
7: Mike, thank you very
3: Enjoyed
7: much.
3: Enjoyed it today. Donald Davidson. We see a national champion, a defending national champion, come to this track and win the Indianapolis 500.
9: Well, depending on which series you're talking about, it's actually the first national champion since 1975 when Bobby Unser won in the rain. And as we look down the top 12, the only driver who's not previously finished in the top 12 was rookie Robbie McGee. Kenny Breck, the winner, is from Sweden. We've got Jeff Ward, the runner-up. He's had three starts. He's been in the top three twice. We've also got Robbie Buell has been in the top 10 three times in his four starts. And Buddy Lazier, first, fourth, second, and seventh in the last four starts. It's we could go on, but it's just as we look down here, it's just been an outstanding race period. Practice, qualifications, and race day, and the rain held off until the race was over. Thank you.
3: Donald, can't tell you how much I enjoyed it.
9: Thanks, Mike. I enjoyed
3: a great time in the booth today with both you and JR and Howdy. Now let's go to the guys that called the action all day long. Let's get a final thought first from Turn 1 and Jerry Baker.
5: You know, earlier this week, Eddie Cheever said he had never seen, Mike, a field of equality like he saw this year, 33rd to 1st. He thought anybody could win this race. As you suggested at one point, I thought nobody was going to win this race. But he was right. A lot of guys had a shot, and a lot of guys are going to go home thinking, I might have been able to do that. And for the ninth time in the last 11 years, the winner has come from the first three rows. Gives you some indication how important that front start is. Mike, good job this year, buddy.
3: Jerry, thank you so much. Ken Double in Turn 2, a great job today.
8: We had a great, great day of racing, and we bid a fond farewell, to coin a phrase, to Ari Leyendijk. And I'll guarantee you at the halfway point, if you were to poll the 300,000-plus people here at the Indianapolis Motor Speedway, they would have told you, oh, Leyendijk's got this one running away, and how unfortunate that he was perhaps a little impatient and it took away his race day, but it certainly didn't take away from the entertainment value of this spectacular event and a great day for Kenny Breck and his boss, A.J. Foyt. Mike?
3: Ken, thanks again. Let's go to Kevin O'Neill in Turn 3. Kevin, you got one under your belt.
22: The Indy Racing Radio Network does not cut any slack to rookies whatsoever. They put you up at the third turn, which is probably the second, if not the most difficult place to call a race. We've got cars coming at you 220 miles an hour, a constant series of two and three abreast battles. Some of the most significant lead changes in the race happened here. Just absolute total hardcore racing. You had the situation where the leader, Ari Leyendijk, ended up crashing out of the event right in front of me. And I had a thoroughly good time in the process. It's really a dream come true for me to have a chance to call this race. I grew up listening to the Indianapolis Motor Speedway Radio Network, which is now the Indy Racing Radio Network. When I was 9 or 10 years old growing up in Lafayette, Indiana, I listened to some of the same guys that were on the radio network right now, and it's just been a great blast to have a chance to join those guys. They're not old. They're just good.
3: Kevin, thanks so much. And to Turn 4, and Bob Lamy. Bob, another super job.
23: It's raining, guys. I'm leaving. I had a great time again. One of the great things is to come out here and stay through the day and have a clean fourth turn. We did. We had a great finish. We had a lot of strange things happen. But I agree, this is going to be a race that's going to take a lot to outdo. A great race, great job, and anybody got a dry shirt?
3: Bob, we appreciate it so much. 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The technical director is Tom Alibrandi. Master control operations by Tom Alibrandi II, Norm Birnbaum, and Tom Scholler. 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Production assistant by John Acton, Allison Fernandez, Brian Livingston, Richard Smith, Beth Walkup, and Steve Wilmus. Our turn announcers, Jerry Baker, Ken Double, Kevin O'Neill, and Bob Laney. Our turn spotters, Ramona Baker, Jeff Oldham, Jeff Lichty, and Kim Hughes. Our pit reporters, Mark James, Vince Welch, Chris Denary, and Chris Economaki. 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Our driver expert, Johnny Rutherford. Our historian is Donald Davidson. Our producer is John Royer. And so it is that the race that weeks ago seemed would never arrive has once again come and gone much too quickly. For those that challenged but came up short of victory, the talk will be of races to come. But for Kenny Breck, this is the day that he and members of Foyt Enterprises saw the checkers, hoisted the BorgWarner trophy, drank the milk, and joined one of the most exclusive clubs in all of the sport. They have come to the greatest race course in the world and have won the 500. And so we say goodbye to you for now, but we invite you to join us Saturday, June 12th for the fourth stop of the 1999 Pep Boys Indy Racing League schedule, the Longhorn 500K for the Texas Motor Speedway. And until we gather here again at 16th in Georgetown for the final Indy 500 of the 20th century, I'm Mike King. For our entire Indy Racing Radio Network crew, we bid you good morning, good afternoon, and good evening, wherever you may be. Coverage of the Indianapolis 500 is a copyrighted feature program of the Indy Racing Radio Network.
1: This is Kings of Speed, stories of men that have answered the challenge of the great Indianapolis 500-mile race. I'm Paul Page with another look at the historic past of the 500. Here at the Indianapolis Motor Speedway Archives, we have hours of recordings of past 500s. Let's go back to the Radio Network broadcast of 1953. It's fun to go back before times of greatness for men destined yet for glory. In 1953, Rudy Vallee and Mel Torme were present to see the 500 and watch and listen as Al Bear, one of our pit announcers, described this pit stop.
11: Roger Ward in car number 92, the M.A. Walker special, pulled into the pits a little further down to my left. I can't get a clear-cut view of what's going on down there, but they are refueling. I can see that much, and the boys are standing by with the CO2 extinguishers, and from all indications, apparently Ward will be in and out of these pits in just a matter of seconds.
1: The then rookie, Roger Ward, would go on to win in 1959 and again in 1962. This has been Kings of Speed, a look at the past of the world's greatest race, the Indianapolis 500.
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0: It's about to begin. 800 left-hand turns at speeds over 225 miles an hour. 200 left, 500 miles. 32 men and one woman are about to make that Sunday afternoon drive on a road that leads to glory in the Indianapolis 500-mile race. This will be the 98th time the trip has been made. Six of the 33 have made the trip before and won. They know what an Indianapolis 500 win means. Seven are about to start down that road for the first time. The secrets of the 500-mile drive will be made plain very soon. 20 are veterans who have tried but come up short. Since the first Indianapolis 500 in 1911, 749 drivers have tried. 68 have won. It's not easy, or for the faint of heart. Winning here means you put everything on the line and beyond, all the time knowing there is a monster lurking behind those walls. There is a yard of paving bricks on the home straightaway. They hearken a time when the entire track was brick. Crossing those bricks first is the goal in 500 miles. From where will this year's winner come? Will it be Elio Castroneves, the bright-eyed, likable man who loves everything life has to offer? He is trying to become only the fourth man to win here four times. Or will it be a third-generation driver like Marco Andretti, the shy smile and remarkable resemblance to his grandfather Mario, who won this race 45 years ago? Consider Pippa Mann from England, the lone woman in the field. She joins three of her countrymen in the race. 16 drivers are from outside the United States, including Mikhail Aleushin from Moscow, the first Russian to race at Indianapolis. None of this matters to the 2.5-mile oval. It doesn't know who they are, just that they will race inches from each other at incredible speeds. Each time around is another step on the road to history. There are 500 miles to go, and the journey begins now.
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0: 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Welcome live to Indianapolis. I'm Paul Page, and in the next few hours, a time-honored event, the largest single-day spectator sporting event, will capture the attention of race fans worldwide. It is customary here to use the words good morning, good afternoon, or good night, depending on where in the world you are. It is proper because there is literally no place on the planet you cannot hear the scream of the engines and the roar of the crowd. Today, I welcome you to Indianapolis and the Motor Speedway. You are here on the grounds with us, the world's greatest race course. Today's crowd is huge. The crowd that came out yesterday for the public drivers meeting surprised everyone. And today, the weather is perfect. There are so many stories to tell, and our broadcast team is poised and ready. and we are ready for 500 miles. And back live at Indianapolis, the cars, the 11 rows of three, are already on the main straightaway, surrounded by friends and well-wishers and, of course, their crews, their team members. Well, you know, one of those cars holds our regular driver analyst, Pippa Mann, who you hear on broadcast the rest of the season. But she's driving in the race today, starting 22nd. So we have a new voice joining the Indianapolis Motor Speedway Radio Network, the 92 Indy Lights champion in IndyCar. He scored two wins, one at New Hampshire, the other at Walt Disney World, then became an owner with some success, and in 2007 became a broadcaster and now makes his debut on our radio network. Robbie Buell, we welcome you.
2: Well, it's great to be here, and for the 500 to be part of it and be part of the broadcast team on race day, it's perfect. The weather's fantastic. You couldn't ask for better conditions. And we had qualifying last week. Fantastic qualifying, the new format of everything. But none of that matters now. Even carb day, you know, you could post the fastest time, be in the top five carb race. Makes you feel good about your car. But none of that matters now. It's all about race day. It's a whole different style of racing. It's strategies. It's anticipating ahead. It's hitting your marks in the pits. It's having the right timing when the yellows happen, when they don't happen. You know, there's that luck factor to have, you know, that little bit that may just put you up in that lead pack.
0: Yeah, about the end of the 200th mile, they go into unknown territory because we haven't been 500 miles. There's 300 miles that really hasn't even been tested in these cars this year. And so that's where some of those things begin to happen, isn't it?
2: It is. And, you know, if last year's race is any indication of what we're going to see this year, it's going to be probably a record number of lead changes. We had 68 lead changes last year. These cars draft really well. The lead car pokes a big hole in the air and allows all the cars behind them to stay right there. But also, what it does in terms of a car that's trailing the lead car, he can stay right behind him because it's the way the air comes off the back wing of these cars. It's not very turbulent. So it allows those cars in that train, whether it's three cars in the train or 15 cars, you can stay right behind the car and your car handles well because the wind doesn't swirl too badly when you're right behind it.
0: What about the drivers? You've been in the garage area this morning. How do they feel? How do they prepare? How different are each of them?
2: Well, they're absolutely all different. They all have their different routines. But most every driver, you have a lot of sponsors and people that want to say hello to the driver. And the drivers are pretty good about that in the garage area as, you know, there was all kinds of people storming through the garages. The drivers, you know, when it's time to race, they hit the light switch and off they go. For me as a driver, you know, I was thinking about all the different things as a team owner, doing some of the TV, being up here in the radio booth with you guys, is this is a lot more taxing and challenging than driving because when I drove, all I did is drive. That was my ultimate focus.
0: Well, in the field, all of the drivers save one will drive 500 miles, but Kurt Busch plans an 1,100-mile run. The NASCAR star will start 12th here, and you'll be driving a light gray and black number 26, driving for Andretti Racing. He is Kurt Busch, the 2004 NASCAR Cup champion, and he's with Nick.
3: And he has a fantastic car to drive today for Andretti Autosport. Kurt Busch has just made his way out of the Andretti garage and is making his way out towards the grid, signing a handful of autographs for a lot of fans as we make our way towards the grid. Kurt, this day, can you sum up the emotions and the nerves that you're feeling today?
4: Well, it's exciting. I mean, it's the Indianapolis 500, and I've never been in one before. You know, I've run a 15 Daytona 500s. That's kind of the experience that I'm leaning on right now on just the fun part of it, the excitement, the pressure. And, you know, once we get in the car, it's race mode. And I've got to do a good job protecting my car the first half of the race.
3: This Memorial Day weekend, though, so much more on your mind. You said that time and time again, this double is all for the troops.
4: It's been great, just all the support through the Armed Forces Foundation and what we do to create awareness for PTSD. There's a larger struggle out there that our military goes through. So it's a lot of fun to represent today and try to draw awareness, as well as when I feel like I'm overwhelmed with this task, of 1,100 miles. So I got to pull deep from within and give it my best effort.
3: Soak it in and enjoy, my friend.
4: Thank you.
3: That's Kurt Busch. He'll start 12th today. What a story, Paul Page. 1,100 miles. A driver's doing the double once again at Indianapolis and Charlotte.
0: And we look forward to his run here today. When we come back, we'll meet our pole sitter and talk, too, with our defending champion. And back live at Indianapolis as we move closer and closer to that command of drivers, start your engines, and then this field of 33 will be on their way. We mentioned there are so many good stories here. One of them, of course, is the pole sitter, Ed Carpenter, who has now back-to-back poles. So let's meet the drivers who will be a major part of today's run and start with Nick Yeoman.
3: Well, for the second straight year, Ed Carpenter will lead the field to the green for the 98th running of the Indianapolis 500. I mean, Ed, this is kind of becoming old hat, or is the emotion of winning the pole still there for you?
5: Oh, it's still there. You know, I mean, it's, I don't know that something like anything involved with the Indy 500 ever becomes old hat. So, you know, just excited to get going and hopefully put in a good effort today.
3: What do you expect from this race today? I mean, we saw a record amount of lead changes a year ago. You don't expect to be able to keep that car up front all day, do you?
5: I would like to. I mean, that's always the goal. You know, and I don't even know if I expect the race this year to be exactly like it was last year. You know, it's warmer, and I expect the track temps to be warmer. And that could totally change the type of race that it is, just because last year was a cool day. Track temps were low. You know, conditions like that, our cars have more grip, which makes everyone's car a little better, you know, so it'll be interesting to see how the race plays out today.
3: When we drop the green flag here, who do you look at as the biggest competition? I mean, this field is stacked, but do you have an eye on a couple drivers or teams?
5: You know, for me, yeah, I mean, you said it is a stacked field, but I think you've got to look to guys that have won it before, you know, whether it's Elio or Tony or Scott. You know, I think you've got to look to those guys first, just because they know what it takes to get it done. They've done it before.
3: Our pole sitter for the 98th running of the Indy 500, Ed Carpenter.
6: And we're here with Juan Pablo Montoya, who starts 10th in the inside of row 4, quickest of the qualifiers in the first session last Sunday in that 10 through 33 qualifying session. You really came out and showed some last Sunday. What do you have for today?
7: I think we got a really good car. You know, last Sunday we could have showed it a little more if we were in the top 9, but it's what it is. I think we got a good shot at, you know, at the race. I think our Verizon car is pretty strong. I have no idea what to expect. I think we got to go out there and see how the car behaves and work on it through the day and make sure you have a good balance and you do, you know, you make all the right calls and you minimize the mistakes.
6: It's a process, this race, isn't it?
7: It always is. And like every race, it's got its things that you got to be careful with and things that you can abuse, and that's it.
6: Coming back here for the first time since you won it all in 2000 on the Oval for the Indianapolis 500, you have a story. The first time you saw the Borg Warner Trophy a couple days ago, what did you see when you saw it?
7: I saw my face on it. I mean, I've seen it before, but I hadn't really paid too much attention, and it was kind of funny. It's like, oh, where is it? Oh, it's around there on the side, you know.
6: A little validation that, oh yeah, by the way, I did win it back in 2000. I don't know.
7: Yeah, it's pretty cool. I think, you know, it was really cool when I won it. It was a special event. It was kind of weird because we were running, you know, a car championship at the time when the series were split, and my focus was to really defend the championship.
6: See if we can do it all over again today.
7: I hope so.
6: To Michael Young.
8: Thank you, Dave. First, we're with the reigning champion of the Indianapolis 500, Tony Kanaan. Remember vividly when we were at Belle Isle in Detroit, you said, I can't wait to be introduced as an Indianapolis 500 champion. How has winning this race changed your life?
9: I mean, it changed it a lot. It's been a full year now, and I got to enjoy all the, you know, all the prizes and all the glamour of winning. So for me, it was a long time coming. I've tried for so many years and had so many disappointments here that it felt good.
8: What was the most vivid memory of that day for you?
9: That day, I think, was my victory lap after I got out of the car and drank the milk. I hopped in a pace car and everybody stayed. You know, I never knew that wasn't like a common thing to do, because I never really stayed to watch whoever had won the 500 to their victory lap, just because you were sad that you didn't win. And a lot of people had told me that people just would get up and leave, and everybody stayed. And being that close to the fans and getting all that energy and see so many people happy for me, because it's, I had won, you know. I was like, I started to question and appreciate a lot more that I always did my fans, because they're genuinely happy just for me. They were not benefiting from it, and I was, and that's definitely something I will never forget.
8: Is there something that you learned in that race last year that you said, ah, this is the key to winning here at Indianapolis?
9: Nah, I think the key is to come back here every year. That's the key. That's what I've learned. You know, for 12 years we tried and we couldn't do it. So finally did it. So just as long as, I said that before, but as long as I have a chance to race in the Indy 500, I will have a chance to win.
8: Best of luck today.
9: Thank you.
8: TK, we'll start on the inside of row number six. Let's go over to Dave Wilson.
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11: Well, hopefully you guys will only be coming to me when we're under yellow, so I'm putting a lot of trust in you guys in the booth not to bug me in the Susan G. Komen car when we're under green, because I'm pretty sure you would get some inappropriate language if you did that. But I'm really looking

0: me in the race by pledging some laps, and that money goes directly back to Susan G. Komen to fund their work.
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0: Thank you so much.
2: Some of the best reporters in the field are Exergen pit reporters, and they will give you an accurate read throughout the day. This update has been brought to you by Exergen, changing the way the world takes temperatures. Now here's Mark James with the Advance Auto Parts one more time. It's going to be a look back at the Verizon IndyCar race that occurred here just a couple of weeks ago. And, Robbie, it was a very, very interesting race. I was surprised at the crowd.
3: It was a fantastic race, and you talk to the drivers. The drivers love the track, and all the camera angles, the speedway looked spectacular at that event.
2: So let's go one more time and look back at the last Verizon IndyCar race at the Grand Prix of Indianapolis. Mark James.
4: What Indy giveth, Indy can taketh away. No one is more aware of that than first-time pole sitter Sebastian Saavedra. The field settled in on the main straight for the first Grand Prix of Indianapolis and prepared for a standing start. As the lights flashed green, Saavedra's car stalled, and in a flash, his day was done.
5: I'm very disappointed, to be honest. We just need to see and keep improving on it, because this cannot continue happening. Very, very painful.
4: Mikael Aloshin and Carlos Munoz struck Saavedra's disabled machine. Neither would continue. Fortunately, none of the drivers were injured. Ryan Hunter-Reay would lead the first nine circuits, then front row starter Jack Hawksworth flexed some muscle, slipping by Hunter-Reay and leading until lap 27. Varied pit strategies would rotate the lead among Hawksworth, Hunter-Reay, Elio Castroneves, and Justin Wilson. On lap 41, two drivers with an already contentious history added to that. Will Power and Scott Dixon hooked up in turn three. Power continued on. Dixon would fall a lap down. Martin Plowman and Frank Montani brought out a full course caution on lap 48. They collided in turn seven. On the lap 50 restart, Graham Rahal's day ended, and he wasn't the least bit subtle about who was to blame.
6: I just got drilled by Montoya. Absolutely crushed me. And he's a lap down, and that's what really ticks me off, is why he's even racing that hard.
4: Fuel strategies continued to play out. Elio would lead through lap 69, then Bourdais took a turn to the point. A scary moment during the closing stages, James Hinchcliffe was struck in the helmet by a piece of debris. He would safely pull off the course and was later diagnosed with a concussion. On lap 71, Oriol Servia assumed the lead, but by lap 77 would need a splash of fuel. Simon Pagenaud had led only lap 44 prior to taking over on lap 78. He would squeeze every precious drop of fuel needed to make it to the end. The winner of the first Grand Prix of Indianapolis, Pagenaud, picked up his third win in less than a year.
5: Man, it was amazing. The car was just very, very good. So I managed to do a lot of good lap time despite that much fuel saving. And here, looking at the Pagoda, is very special. I hope I can reproduce it in 2 weeks.
4: Coming off a strong performance at Barber, Ryan Hunter-Reay was back on the podium in second, with Elio Castroneves finishing third. Sebastian Bourdais was fourth. Charlie Kimball completes the top five. Time of the race just over 2 hours after four cautions for 19 laps. 13 lead changes among seven drivers. Race control issuing four penalties. The points race heating up. Will Power leads Hunter-Reay by a single point. Pagenaud is just six behind. 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Shop one more time.
2: Of course, it's been everywhere in the media that now retired Dario Franchitti is going to drive the pace car to bring the field toward the green flag. What many people don't know is after that, he can just watch the race, and the chore goes over to three-time winner Johnny Rutherford, who is with Dave First right now.
7: That's right. We're standing here with Lone Star JR, who actually would like to file a complaint. He has yet to see Dario Franchitti so far this morning, right?
8: Yeah, all month.
7: Oh, wait, all month?
8: I haven't seen him all month. He hasn't. We've tried to get together so I could show him, you know, just the little points of the driving the pace car to start the race, and I'm sure he's not going to be a problem, but it's a little annoying to not have him here to even right now.
7: Well, you're the veteran in the group. Maybe you should just toss him out. Make sure that, you know, he doesn't do this today.
8: Well, I could do that, but some people frown on that because they think Dario is a three-time winner. Well, gee, I think I remember me being three-time winner, too.
7: Yeah, exactly.
8: Yeah, anyway. No, it's a great day. The crowd is building. I had a chance to drive the 1939 and 1940 winner of the race, the Maserati that Wilbur Shaw drove earlier on a parade lap, and I can understand why he won two in a row with that thing. It's a nice car.
7: it was a beautiful car.

0: It's always memorable watching those machines out here in the 2.5 mile oval. Here's the thing, though. At the end of the day, a lot of people are saying Elio Castroneves might win this race, which means you lose one of the drivers in the three-time club.
1: Well, that's the name of the game. You know, you try to win as many of these as you can, and if it hadn't rained in 75, I would have won three in a row been a four-time now. So, you know, what if? Anyway, no, I think it's good for him to have the opportunity. And, of course, he's young enough. He could also be a five-time winner. So, I cheer him on. But, you know, there's a lot of opportunities in that field out there today.
0: Great to catch up with you. Have a great afternoon.
1: Thank you very much.
0: Johnny Rutherford, really excited, Paul Page, about being on the radio network because he asked, well, I'm on the radio network right now with Paul Page? I said, yes, you are.
2: Well, Johnny might not be able to find Dario Franchitti, but Nick Yeoman can. Nick?
3: Let's grab a quick word with our pace car driver, Dario. What's this experience? What do you expect it to be like today?
4: I think it's going to be a great race for us to watch. It's a little weird standing here. All these guys are getting ready. It's amazing to watch now that I'm sort of taking everything in. My job before was to block all this out and not be affected by it, but today I've been trying to soak it up. What a place, what an atmosphere, what a crowd, what an event, and I'm really lucky to be here, lucky to be driving the pace car, and it's interesting watching these guys now, just see how focused everybody is.
3: What were you like before the race on down here on the grid? Just completely focused, stoic?
4: I wouldn't have seen any of this. By the time I left the bus, I was so completely zoned into what I was doing. I'd have a sleep back there in the green room around the back, I'd find a hiding spot, and I'd be ready to go. A lot different than now. I'm a lot more relaxed now. So all I got to do today is drive the pace car, try not to mess that up, and then get on the timing stand and see if I can help those target cars get up front.
3: Well, have a good one today. I know it's a tough situation, but we're glad to see you down here. Enjoy it.
4: Thanks, brother. It could be a lot worse, so I'm enjoying it.
3: Three-time Indy 500 winner Dario Franchitti set to drive the pace car today.
2: All of the staging is now in place. They're getting ready to start the introductions for the drivers for this, the 98th running of the Indianapolis 500-mile race. Back live at the Indianapolis Motor Speedway in just a few moments, it will be Jim Nabors once again singing Back Home Again in Indiana. But Michael Young, it's going to be the last time.
5: Indeed, and for Jim Nabors, his final time here at the Indianapolis Motor Speedway. He was just warming up, and I got goosebumps. I almost dropped my microphone when you came across the stage. The fans stood on their feet to greet you this very last time. You're going to have a heck of a memory to capture all the moments you're going to have today.
6: I don't think I ever will, but, you know, I must say I've never felt so loved in my life. Everybody's been absolutely wonderful.
5: Of all your accomplishments in your storied career, where would you rank singing this song at this Indianapolis Motor Speedway?
6: Oh, it's one of the tops, truly.
5: And then?
6: I think that and Andy Griffith.
5: Two of my favorites. If you had a one time out here, one time singing this song, was there one moment that you remember more so than another?
6: I think the first one, because I didn't know the song. And they only asked me like 5 minutes before race time.
5: So that's how the tradition began, a last-minute call on your end.
6: I thought I was going to sing the Star Spangled Banner.
5: Well, best of luck today with Back Home Again. You are loved, and we will certainly miss you.
6: Thank you so much.
5: That's Jim Nabors, guys.
2: And that's one of the moments when you're here at the track, even if you're around the world, the tears tend to come to your eyes. We mentioned Robbie Buell earlier. Now here's Robbie with the Firestone drive to victory. What will it take to get to victory lane on those Firestone Firehawks?
7: Well, obviously, the start of this event, you know, three wide, going down into turn one. You got to get through turn one and that first lap cleanly. That's the simple one. But as competitive as this field is, I think the key to this race, the Firestone key to this race, is going to be track position after your last pit stop. So what does that mean? After you've made your last stop for this race, you want to be in that top five group. You may be a fast car, and if for some reason you're back in 12th position, you're not going to get up to that group because you're going to have 11 fast cars in front of you. So track position after that last stop. So the first, you know, the first three quarters of this race, you're going to have to focus so that last stop is very quick. So if you can save fuel all race long and maybe not take as much fuel that last stop and get 1 second, that's going to give you that better track position to strike at the end of this race.
2: And we've heard many drivers talk about exactly that. The Firestone Drive to Victory is brought to you by Firestone. If your tires aren't working as hard as you do, they're not working hard enough. Whatever you drive, drive a Firestone. On the straightaway, down at the Yard of Bricks, they're introducing the drivers, and so let us introduce you to the 11 Rows of Three.
8: 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Row 11.
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8: In the middle of the front row.
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8: And starting on pole.
41: Ed Carpenter, United States.
2: And one of those is looking for a fourth win. His name is Helio Castroneves. He's with Nick.
3: Well, the drive for four starts with Helio Castroneves starting fourth today in the Indianapolis 500. The challenge is always difficult, but how tough is it knowing that you got such a stacked field to go against to get that fourth Indy win?
4: Oh, well, I'm not thinking about my competitor. I'm thinking about what is in our control today. And certainly the weather looks great. It's awesome to be here again, and right now I got the best strategy guys in the business, which is Roger Penske, so I'm going to count on that big time and do what we've been doing the whole month.
3: How competitive do you expect this race to be when we drop the green flag today?
4: Extremely competitive. We have the difference in the field of speed. It's so close to each other, and I'm telling you, whoever is leading, it's going to be for a short period of time. So that's why you got to learn how to play the game.
3: Good luck today.
4: Thanks so much.
3: That's Helio Castroneves. He starts fourth.
2: And interesting to me is, as he tries for his fourth win, one of his spotters out in turn three will be Rick Mears, a four-time winner. That's a pretty good combination going there. The drivers have now been introduced, and with us in the booth, he's been watching this race and memorizing most of it since 1964, is Donald Davidson. But Donald, we've lost some key figures in the past few months.
14: We have, Paul. Thank you very much indeed. Hello, everybody. On this Memorial Day weekend, we recognize the fact that five iconic people have all passed just within the last few months. Gary Bettenhausen, who came so close to winning the race in 1972 and got an amazing third with a shoestring budget team in 1980. Jack Brabham, now Sir Jack Brabham, three-time world champion, was a two-time world champion when he came here in 1961 with a car that was run rather unusual because the engine was in the rear. It was not a new idea, but this was the one that made it work. He finished ninth, and it changed the face of racing very quickly. Andy Granatelli, the greatest salesman the track has ever seen. Incredible impresario who finally became the winning entrant in 1969 with Mario Andretti. He bought the turbines here. He bought the Novis. And then two of the most legendary chief mechanics of all time, George Bignotti. What a lovely man he was. Seven wins in the Indianapolis 500. Two with Foyt, two with Al Unser, one with Graham Hill, one with Gordon Johncock, and one with Tom Sneaver. And then A.J. Watson, another, what the Brits would call, a lovely bloke, four-time winning chief mechanic, and the builder of 7 winning cars, and probably the champion for having his designs ripped off with other people building his something similar to his. Like, for instance, the A.J. Foyt winner in 1961 was built by Floyd Travis. It looks like a Watson. Did he have any arrangement? No. Did it bother him? No. He was just the nicest, most easygoing, gentlest person you could ever meet. So we paid homage to those 5 iconic people, amongst the greatest names in the history of the Indianapolis Motor Speedway.
2: Who had a remarkable impact on this race. Well, now we've moved to the point on the main straightaway where they are ready to get the people who have been visitors off of the track and leave only the crews with them to watch as we get ready for the start of the race. We'll be back in a moment. Back live at Indianapolis, the formal ceremonies are beginning. Martina McBride rendering America the Beautiful. And as we look up and down the main straightaway here, they've done a beautiful thing. Every car has a flag by it. If it's on the outside, the right side of the row, it's stars. And it's then red and white stripes for the next 2 rows. So the American flag is represented on the starting grid here at the Speedway. Now, what we want to do is take you right to your grandstand seat or standing in the pits or on the main straightaway and join us for these formal ceremonies.

0: Ladies and gentlemen, Martina McBride at the Indianapolis Motor Speedway. Ladies and gentlemen, please welcome to the victory podium Army General Frank Grass.
1: Ladies and gentlemen, it is a distinct pleasure to be here today at this great American racetrack, representing the incredible men and women of your United States Armed Forces. This Memorial Day weekend, we honor those who have paid the ultimate sacrifice, that have fallen. We honor their families who continue to sacrifice and pay respect for those who have fallen. I also want to recognize those continuing to serve in your United States military around the world today and their families. Thank you. Thank the American people, and may God bless America.
0: Race fans, please welcome back another great friend, Florence Henderson, as she performs God Bless America.

0: Let's hear it for Florence Henderson Beck at the Indianapolis 500.
1: Inside this tomb lie the remains of a soldier. His name is unknown. Outside the tomb stands a sentry. His vigil is unending. They are connected by love of country, a sense of duty, a sacred code. For the soldier, there was no glory, no closure for his family, no welcome for him back home. For the sentry, there is no rest. He is there through every season, every second, rain or shine, whether he is watched or totally alone. Such is the bond between the unknown soldier and the guardian of his memory, unbreakable and forever. One gave his life and identity in the fight for freedom. The other took an oath to honor that fallen soul. The soldier's sacrifice will never be forgotten, because the sentry will always stand guard at the tomb of the unknown.

0: Ladies and gentlemen, to issue today's invocation, please welcome Indianapolis Bishop Christopher Coyne.
1: Let us pray. Good and gracious God, we give praise to you for the blessing of this day and this wonderful weather. Can I hear an amen?
2: Amen.
1: On this Memorial Day weekend, we remember and lift up our heartfelt gratitude for all the men and women of our armed forces who died in defense of our nation. We call to mind as well all the men and women who serve our country now. Keep those in harm's way safe and bring them home to their families healthy and well. Can I hear an amen?
2: Amen.
1: We thank you for those who make this the 98th running of the greatest spectacle in racing possible. Mary Holman George, the entire Holman George family, and the folks of the Verizon IndyCar Series. May the drivers, their crews, the safety teams, the IMS safety patrols, the owners, and spectators be protected from all harm and participate in this race safe and sound. Can I hear an amen?
2: Amen.
1: And now, Lord, this race will soon start. May it be a good race. May it be fast and tight. May the pit stops be quick and the track be quicker. May the roar of the 2.2-liter V6 twin turbocharged engines be constant. And may the best team win. And can I hear an amen?
2: Amen.
1: God bless America and Godspeed.

now an honor guard of riflemen, are ready for the preparation of the rendering of taps.

Ladies and gentlemen, please remain standing. Grammy Award-winning artist and star of the upcoming VH1 series, Leanne Annetti, please welcome Leanne Rimes.

0: And with the rendering of the national anthem, beautiful flyover, jets all in nice formation over the top of the Indianapolis Motor Speedway. We pause 10 seconds for station identification. This is IndyCar Radio on the IMS Radio Network. Back live on this beautiful day in Indianapolis. And, of course, each of our turn reporters has a unique view and a great position to cover every piece of action in this race. So let's find out what they're looking at, what they're feeling now. And we start by going down to turn one and Jerry Baker.
1: Well, you just heard the national anthem, Paul, and I had a bird's eye view of the world's largest flag as they unfurled it down here in turn number one. This is where the road course is. They redesigned it this year. It's beautiful down here. These are the high-priced seats. These are the most coveted, perhaps, of the racetrack, passed down from generation to generation. Famous intersection 16th and Georgetown Road just over my shoulder. We're not all that far from the racing surface, hanging below the upper deck in turn one. And, Paul, Sir Isaac Newton suggested that for colors seen by the human eye, the most commonly cited and remembered sequence is his sevenfold red, orange, yellow, green, blue, indigo, and violet. We're going to see them all today, and I've got a perfect view of them coming out of four, down the main straightaway, into number one. When they exit here, they'll come into the view of Jake Query.
2: Jerry, thank you so much. It is the greatest spectacle in racing. It is the greatest collection of humanity. And on this Memorial Day weekend, we think about those who have, of course, given the ultimate sacrifice, and those race fans, like our friend in racing, Mark Thompson of Kokomo, Indiana, that are no longer with us. He's here in spirit today, and so many will join us here in this oval and around the world. It is an awesome privilege to bring to you the action as we see it unfolding in the 98th running of this great, great event. Turn two is where I am. A little bit of wind coming here from the south end of this racetrack. But as they work their way here, just past the famous turn two sweeps, they will move into that 5/8 of a mile backstretch. And when they do so, they will come into the view of my friend and co-worker in turn three. His name is Mark James.
3: Thank you, Jake Query. What makes it unique from our vantage point, the spectacular array of colors replacing the silver sheen of these massive grandstands. Those colors represent fans of drivers, fans of the sport, fans of the world's greatest race, and, of course, fans of the world's greatest race course. High atop the Northeast Vista here, in addition to those hardy, dedicated souls, we have a full view of the ever-evolving downtown Indianapolis skyline to our left, the signature pyramids to our right, and before us, this massive infield dotted by the pagoda, of course, keeping watch over the yard of bricks. We don't care whether you're in your car, your backyard, serving our country proudly around the world. Thank you for allowing us to bring you this celebration of man and machine. They'll work their way through the north end, through the short chute, set up for turn number four. When they do, he's subbing for Chris Denary today. We're happy to have him, a longtime member of the Indianapolis Motor Speedway Radio Network. In turn four today, Kevin Lee.
4: Mark, the party is here in turn four. As I look to the apex of four, all the way through, back onto the main straightaway to the Tower Terrace, I cannot find an empty seat. It is a mass of humanity also on the mounds. The inside, what was the snake pit back in the early 90s right before the Tower Terrace, and also the newly constructed mounds as a part of the redesigned road course. The colors are here. Beach balls. Fans are ready. This is going to be a magnificent spectacle coming up today. We can see them into the entrance of turn number three, all the way through the short chute on the north end, turn four, back onto the main straightaway towards the yard of bricks, where they'll come into the view of, once again, the voice of the Indianapolis 500, Paul Page.
0: And it is a magnificent view as we look down. Thank you, Kevin Lee. Thank you, all the guys, because this is the best team in broadcasting we're working with here right now. The sun just sparkling off each of the individual cars. Robbie Buell told you earlier how important temperatures are, track temperature, air temperature. So now let's go to Nick Yeoman for the Exergen green flag temperature. Nick?
5: Paul, the only thing more beautiful than that sight that you and Robbie have from nine floors up in the pagoda is the picture-perfect day we have here in Speedway, Indiana. The Exergen green flag temperature, 76 degrees Fahrenheit. We should see some temperatures approach 80 degrees later in the day. but absolutely gorgeous. A few wispy white clouds to the sky, but beautiful blue skies. Again, 76 degrees Fahrenheit, the ambient temperature. Track temperature pretty good as well at 101 degrees.
0: Today's green flag temperature is brought to you by Exergen, changing the way the world takes temperature. Go to IndyCarRadio.com for your chance to win an Exergen temporal thermometer by guessing the next race's green flag ambient temperature, and you'll automatically be entered for a chance to win a trip for four for the 2015 Indianapolis 500. Well, normally at this point in the ceremonies, we would be anticipating almost immediately the rendering of Back Home Again in Indiana, but there's some slight changes in the schedule here today, and so they've called the drivers to their cars. They will strap in, but we are still a few minutes away from Jim Nabors. Robbie Buell, looking down from up here, nine stories above the track. I've seen you smiling, and I know I got a little teary during taps.
6: Well, let's go back to what we heard from Dario. He said, I've never seen the racetrack like this. He's trying to take it all in. So you got to remember, all 33 of these drivers, they're so focused, they're not seeing and listening to what we have up here. And for me, once I retired from driving, the tribute to our military here, and when they come down from turn four to the start-finish line and all the crowd is applauding, always gave me goosebumps. But the colors, we talked about the colors. All the guys around the corners talked about the colors. Remember that perspective for the drivers. This is the first time they're seeing this track with grandstands and just everybody in their whites, their reds, their yellows, all the way around here. Up until this point, yes, we've had different sections of fans up in the stands, but visually this racetrack will look totally different to these drivers than what they've seen to this point.
0: As I look across from the pagoda to the main grandstand directly across from us, I've got to tell you, this is as large a crowd as I've seen in that area right over the yard of bricks and the start-finish line in some time. And when I look down to the first turn, the fourth turn, they look jammed right now, except for little areas down at the front of the stands, but of course everybody is looking to get up higher so that they can see further. But it is a huge crowd here at the Indianapolis Motor Speedway today, as it was last night. Again, the traditional walk that I do down Georgetown Road, lots of fans there having a good time, fun people who are looking ahead to the running of the Indianapolis 500-mile race, and we're coming to that moment.
6: What I really enjoy is yesterday morning. I was out here about 9:30 yesterday morning, and it's the calm before the storm. And so I took a picture looking down turn one with the tower, and there's nobody around. It's all gray. Again, the colors are all different, but I just love the sense of that. And yesterday for the public drivers meeting, there was a fantastic crowd out here, and that just carried on over, obviously, in times and times again of the number of people today.
0: And that was an absolute carnival atmosphere. They stayed throughout the end of the day. One other group we should mention, the law enforcement officers who make all of this possible. They work very long shifts here to make sure that everybody gets in the track and out of the track and that it's peaceful all around the track, which is a huge job, and they do it very well every year. So tip of the cap to the law enforcement officers. And then how about the people in IndyCar Race Control and the challenge that they have ahead of them now? Let's hope that they have a good day as well, because, Robbie, that's one tiny mistake and you can change a race for somebody, and they're very aware of that.
6: And the perspective from Race Control, too, they don't want to dictate the race. Yes, there's rules there. They're up there to kind of police everything, but they don't want to have to enforce anything or put anything out there that's going to change the makeup of this race. It's on the drivers to know the rules, be smart in everything they do. They're just up to keep peace in a different enforcement versus our law enforcement keeping peace everywhere else around this track.
0: And I guess what we're saying is there is a lot of tension everywhere on the main straightaway as the crews stand by their cars, and just the crews now. Umbrellas over the top of most of the cockpits to keep the sun off. It's a clear sky overhead right now. And then the rest of the pit crews back, making sure that everything is in exactly the right place.
6: And as a driver, this is probably where you have the most anxiety. You're buckled in the cars. Everybody's got umbrellas over them, keeping the sun out. But you want to get rolling. Once you get rolling, that's when the butterflies stop.
0: Now let's go back down to the ceremony.
7: On race day, he has treasured every moment being with you race fans here at the track and with those millions watching around the world. The words of this special song always strike a chord with all of us, and it never sounded sweeter when sung by this Hoosier at heart. For the 36th and final time, performing back home again in Indiana, please welcome and sing along with the one, the only, our good friend, Mr. Jim Nabors.

0: Let's give it up,
1: race fans.
0: And while Jim's singing, the balloon spectacle takes place. Literally thousands of multicolored balloons come up from a tent inside of the infield and drift lazily through the air.
1: We'll miss you, and we'll never forget you as the balloons fly over the world-famous Indianapolis Motor Speedway, a tradition that dates back to 1947. Ladies and gentlemen, for the most famous words in all of motorsports, please welcome Mary Holman George and Jim Nabors.
2: Ladies and gentlemen,
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4: Yeah.

0: 33 twin turbocharged engines capable of well over 250 miles an hour straight line are now on the straightaway. They're started. Robbie Buell, we look up and down. We see no indication that anybody has a problem. Everyone has started their engine, and now the field will begin to roll away. And, of course, it is Dario Franchitti that is in the official pace car, and Ed Carpenter is our pole sitter. There will also be a lap by Mario Andretti, who makes a ceremonial lap in the two-seater at every race. And how would you like to be on that drive? Wow, that would be something. Well, as we set this field for you, and they begin to roll in just a moment, we send you to Turn 1 and Jerry Baker.
1: Well, we're getting ready to watch what's going to be maybe the greatest race in years. Ed Carpenter is going to be on the pole. Paul, only 11th driver in history of the 500 to win back-to-back poles. First couple of rows separated by 0.4 of a second. They represent three wins, all by Elio Castroneves. Six poles, four of those by Elio. The six have earned, Paul, $20,418,266 in prize money. And together, they have led 429 laps. First couple of rows past us, rows three and four, now in front of Jake Query.
2: Row number three is headed by a guy who was the rookie of the year last year, Carlos Munoz. This will be, of course, his second start. Alongside him in row number three, Joseph Newgarden, one of the young guns from Tennessee. And on the outside, he came one turn from winning this great race in his rookie campaign 3 years ago, Sausalito, California's J.R. Hildebrand. The fourth row is perhaps the most accomplished that we have seen at any point in this race. Juan Montoya starts on the inside of row number four. He's raced here in four different racing disciplines, and he's had a top five in all four. Scott Dixon in the middle of row four, the outside of row four, the man who hopes this is just the first 500 of an 1,100-mile day, former NASCAR champion Kurt Busch.
1: Row number five on the inside, a rookie front row starter in the Grand Prix of Indy a couple of weeks ago, the 98 machine of Jack Hawksworth. In the middle, the number 19 car, a starter here in Formula One as well, the likable veteran Justin Wilson. On the outside, the bad, fast Russian rookie from Schmidt-Peterson Motorsports. He pilots the number seven, Mikhail Aloshin. Taking a look at row number six, some familiar names there, including the defending 500 champion, Tony Kanaan. He's taking over the number 10 target car of retired three-time winner Dario Franchitti. His former mount is in the middle of row number six. He has over 30 wins in his open-wheel career. He now drives the number 11. He is Sebastian Bourdais. And on the outside, he led the Grand Prix of Indy late, couldn't win it because of fuel mileage, the likable veteran from Spain, Oriol Servia.
3: The leaders are now up to the yard of bricks. The field is coming through turn number four in row number seven on the inside. Driving the number 28, DHL, is Ryan Hunter-Reay, the 2012 IndyCar champ. He finished third last year. In the middle of seven, the number 15 National Guard car, Graham Rahal. He was third in the Indianapolis 500 in 2011. And on the outside, a rookie driving the number 18 Dale Coyne racing car, it's Carlos Puertas. Row number eight on the inside, number 63, the only lady in the field is Pippa Mann. In the middle of row number eight, in the number 14 for A.J. Foyt Racing, Takuma Sato, who went for the lead in turn number one on lap 200 2 years ago, did not make it. And on the outside of row number eight, in car number 68, in his first IndyCar start of the season, it's Alex Tagliani.
4: And row number nine on the inside, Townsend Bell starts 25th, back again for once another one-off opportunity at Indianapolis. To his inside, or to his outside, starting 26th, Charlie Kimball, one career win, and boy, what a big second one it would be if he could get it in Indianapolis. And back to try to win it again, Jacques Villeneuve on the outside of row number nine. In the row number 10, two rookies make up the 28th and 29th positions. That's James Davidson and Martin Plowman. To the outside, a former pole sitter, Ryan Briscoe, who starts 30th. And in the final row, rookie Sage Karam missed his senior prom, got to celebrate by qualifying for the greatest spectacle in racing. He starts 31st. Our pole sitter for the Grand Prix of Indianapolis, Sebastian Saavedra, is in the middle of row 11. He starts 32nd. And out back, Buddy Lazier back at the Indianapolis Motor Speedway to try to win it again. Paul Page, the 33 starters for the 98th running of the Indianapolis 500.
0: And they did a beautiful thing for the first of the parade laps. They circled this track in their 11 rows of three. It was beautiful to watch. You mentioned the number 22 of Sage Karam. A little bit of a problem as he came into the first turn, got down, got actually onto the pit exit road, but everything is fine with that car. He is back on the track and will move back into position.
5: Well, everybody's starting to weave back and forth. What they're doing is just getting a little tire temperatures in the car. Nothing crazy. Everybody's spaced out. And we will see the green. It's going to be the fourth time by. So this is their second time by right now.
0: I can't emphasize what a beautiful day this is. What a great day for racing. You heard Nick Yeoman give you the ambient temperature, the track temperature. That's absolutely perfect for a day like this. Now, put us in the car, Robbie Buell. At this moment, they're closer and they're closer. Probably a radio check. What else are they doing? What are they watching? What do they want to have happen before they go green?
5: Well, like I said earlier, the anxiety was sitting in your car waiting to start your engines. Now, once you're rolling, okay, now you're getting into race mode. It's time to do your job. But like you say, one thing they're doing is they're doing a radio check all around this track. Again, this track is absolutely totally different with the number of people here and visually. So you do radio checks in turn three, turn one. You got your spotters checking in, just checking your settings, getting temperature into your tires, and just making sure everything there. And now just thinking about what you have to do at the start of this race. And remembering, it's a long race. And when the green flag comes out, you can have all the plans in your head of where it's going to go and what's going to happen, but you don't know.
0: The field now approaches with Ed Carpenter in the lead, crosses the starting line, comes into the view of Jerry Baker.
1: Well, as Robbie pointed out, I've had drivers tell me, you know, with the crowd here, it looks like there is no turn one. It looks like you're running into a dead-end street. They're still strung out now. The front row, Jake Murray getting in front of you, trying to get information. Now the second row doing the same.
2: Second row, Marco Andretti swung it to the outside to make that row come into fourth. Simon Pagenaud to his left, and that familiar Pennzoil paint scheme of Elio Castroneves on the inside of row number two. Row number three now starting to get in line. So two is row number four. Mark James, they're coming into your view.
1: A spectacular sight. The only one that will be better will be a lap from now when they're coming to us at over 225 miles per hour. This most certainly is a magical moment in motorsports. Fans are on their feet. We've waited 364 days for race day at Indianapolis.
3: Dario Franchitti has sped away from the field in the Chevy Camaro pace car. He is down to the inside, below the white line. He's headed to the pit lane. Where else would you rather be than right here, right now? Perfectly aligned, back on the main straightaway to call the start of the greatest spectacle in racing, the voice of the 500, Paul Page.
0: Oh, they came off of turn four beautifully. They look for the green flag. The green flag is out. And from the center of the row, James Hinchcliffe pulls away. Power tried to duck over behind him, but Hinchcliffe is in front. We go to turn two.
2: James Hinchcliffe now. Behind, Ed Carpenter running third, Marco Andretti right on the heels of that number 20 machine, James Hinchcliffe now in a turn number three.
1: That baby blue car of James Hinchcliffe sets the pace down the straightaway. Power tries to jump out of line. He goes to the high side, Carpenter to the bottom side. Marco Andretti goes to fourth place in the short chute.
3: And we had some dust kick up back on the back straight, but it appears everyone is okay. Through turn number four, it's Hinchcliffe, then Carpenter, then Power back down the main straight.
0: And that's the way they come to the start-finish line. Hinchcliffe leads the first lap of the Indianapolis 500. Jerry Baker.
1: And just as we said, that Elio Castroneves jumps into the number four spot. That's where he started. Jake, they're in front of you at turn two.
2: Castroneves now tries to work on his teammate, Will Power. Those top four now separated away. James Hinchcliffe to the north end.
1: Hinch continues to lead. Again, he had to pull off the course of the GP of Indy. He suffered a concussion. E.J. Vizo shook the car down. He's shaking it loose now, the short shoot in the north end.
3: The advantage is less than a car length for Hinchcliffe. It's tighter this time around. Ed Carpenter, Will Power, then Elio Castroneves down the main straight.
0: And as they cross the line again, Hinchcliffe still leads, but Ryan Briscoe may have a problem. Let's go to Nick Yeoman.
6: Yeah, just heard that Ryan Briscoe might have flat spotted the left rear tire. They have tires laid out, and for Ryan Briscoe making his ninth Indy 500 start, we expect to see him down pit lane very shortly to replace all four tires. What a horrible start for Ryan Briscoe.
0: And as he comes in our heads for the pits, we also have another car on pit road. As they make its way slowly down, there is Ryan Briscoe. In fact, his crew is ready right in front of us. And another crew look like they might be ready to lay out. Briscoe into pits.
6: And the crew will go to work on Ryan Briscoe's car. Again, it was the left rear tire that was down on pressure. They will change all four, though, but as the field speed pass, Ryan Briscoe will fall a lap down to 33rd.
0: And once again, the field flashes by over the start-finish line, and they are already on the backstretch. We had looked like contact on the back of the straight. How about Jake Query? Could you see that at all?
2: Did not see any at all. Was watching the front of the field where Ed Carpenter sits right tucked in behind James Hinchcliffe. Those two running 1-2. Kevin Lee, problem in you.
3: No problems here. Hinchcliffe is still out in front. Two car lengths to Carpenter. Two more back to Will Power. And then it's his Penske teammate, Elio Castroneves. But Marco Andretti is pulling up behind Castroneves.
0: And Robbie Buell, what we saw looked like Ryan Briscoe getting into something there. What happened?
5: He did. He had contact with somebody, and you had three cars all close together. And for some reason there, you know, he just went to the brake pedal in terms of where the car was. And that's where we saw him on pit road. He had flat spotted those tires. Absolutely, he's going to make for a long race. He's down a lap, but it doesn't mean that you're out. Now you got to get strategy where those guys have to say, okay, we got to get our lap back and get back in sequence.
0: The Progressive Insurance Leaderboard, Hinchcliffe, number one at lap four. And, of course, he is being chased very hard by both Ed Carpenter and Will Power. Elio Castroneves is fourth. Visit Progressive.com today. Back live at Indianapolis, nothing has changed at the front of the field. It is still James Hinchcliffe, but Ed Carpenter is closing in on our leader and making a move, Jerry Baker.
1: Takes the inside route, and he just motored right on by him. Ed Carpenter brings the crowd to their feet. He is the leader in turn two.
2: Carpenter by 10 car lengths. Now James Hinchcliffe has to worry about Will Power. That number 12 machine is right on his heels. Ed Carpenter comfortably into turn number three.
1: Yeah, not much of a change in that differential between first and second place after Carpenter slipped that fuzzy Zolta Premium Vodka machine around. Hinch comfortably in second, then Power. Power enjoys a pretty good gap between he and teammate Elio Castroneves.
3: Ed Carpenter is pulled away. 10 to 15 car lengths in front of Hinchcliffe. Then Power, Castroneves, and Marco Andretti, and then Simon Pagenaud.
0: Let's now go to our Exergen pit reporter, Nick Yeoman. He's got an update on Briscoe.
6: Yeah, I wanted to quickly put a nice bow on that Ryan Briscoe situation. It was the rookie James Davison who he made contact with. The bodywork of Davison's car made contact with that left rear tire of Ryan Briscoe. Davison's car appears to be fine, and the crew, I spoke with them, the NTT data crew of Ryan Briscoe, and they feel like that car is okay as well. But again, that pit stop had to happen or Briscoe might have ended up in the wall. So it was a left rear tire that was going down for Ryan Briscoe.
0: On the racetrack itself, we're keeping track of several cars. The front of the field remains the same now that Carpenter went to the lead. Keeping an eye back up to Marco Andretti, and J.R. Hildebrand is now up to fifth.
5: And now this is the time, we're about 11 laps into this. Now guys have kind of sized up what they have, what the track condition is. They've used their sway bars in the car, they've used the weight jacker, and they're just seeing how the cars are playing around in traffic, who's got what, who's stronger where, is somebody stronger off a two, off a four. They're just sizing things up. So now they're just getting into their rhythm.
0: And, of course, they're also beginning to look ahead to pit stops. Guess is, absent a caution flag, what do you think, 30, 32 laps and you'll see them in?
5: Well, it is. Let's use a basis of 30 as our kind of plus or minus number. What these cars do really well, when you are back in the pack, when you're the third back or fifth back, these cars draft very well. So when you're further back, you can lean the car way back. You can kind of breathe off the gas, and you can make a lot better fuel mileage. So we're going to see a lot of that game as it unfolds today in terms of being back in the pack, saving fuel as part of this strategy.
0: We were talking about J.R. Hildebrand. He just set a beautiful pass on Marco Andretti to get in his position. Donald Davidson.
7: Paul, the mover within the first 10 laps was Ryan Hunter-Reay, who started 19th. He's currently running 10th. And the average speed, by the way, not the lap time, but the average speed is 217.4 miles per hour for 13 laps.
5: I don't think it's a surprise that we see Ryan Hunter-Reay move up there. If you remember, he was always part of the fast
0: end. Elio Castro, Ryan Hunter-Reay making a move as they come around. And he has actually got a position already running through the north end of the track. Pick him up, Kevin.
3: Hunter-Reay is now up to ninth position as he gets around his teammate Carlos Munoz.
1: Hunter-Reay still in that battle. I've been watching very carefully the 25 car of Marco Andretti. He has really been on the move, telling all kinds of situations. Jake the field, tail end coming by you right now.
2: Andretti has just behind him Scott Dixon, that silver target paint scheme. He's worked his way up four spots from his 11th starting position.
1: That 28 machine of Ryan Hunter-Reay is a little on the quick side. It's coming off the third turn, climbing on the rear of the 77 machine of Simon Pagenaud.
3: The Ed Carpenter cars are hooked up. First and fifth with the boss and Hildebrand running fifth.
0: Well, now let's check in with our Exergen pit reporters for their accurate read. We start with Michael Young.
8: Yeah, George Kloetz, race strategist for James Hinchcliffe, said, sir, conserve as much fuel as you can, buddy. Hinch said, you got it, but I'm not lifting. They ask how the car is. He said it's perfect. Same for Willpower and our leader, Ed Carpenter. No complaints on the front end of the field. To Nick Gilman.
6: Love watching these first 15 to 20 laps and see the movers and shakers to see who can charge through the field and who falls back. Rookie Jack Hawksworth has been remarkably cool this month, saying time and time again, hey, this is just another race, but so far things have not started out. He's not very happy with that car. He's fell from 13th to 19th. And then how about Scott Dixon on the charge? He's plus four from 11th all the way up to 7. Let's go to Dave first.
9: Graham Rahal has struggled the last couple of years here at the Indianapolis 500, and so far this afternoon is no different. He's battling a loose condition in that car, trying to use the weight jacker as much as he can, but so far it has not worked. He's lost 11 spots. He's now 31st.
0: This update is brought to you by Exergen, changing the way the world takes temperature at the Indianapolis Motor Speedway. 16 laps are complete. The front of the field has been an ongoing battle. It started out with James Hinchcliffe in the number 27 blue and white car in the lead. He took the lead on the first lap, but then Ed Carpenter made a run on him and came screaming past. Carpenter

0: in position.
1: Well, and as you know, fuel is so important here in this race. That's one of the tactics. How you use your tires is another one of those. But there's a magic number. I have it written down as 168 laps. If you can pit right in that area, then you can make it to the end of the race. You pit later, your car might be a little lighter, and you might be a little faster. That happened with Rick Mears and with Gordon Johncock back in 1982. The leaderboard update is brought to you by Prime Sport. Prime Sport is the preferred travel partner of the Indianapolis Motor Speedway. Carpenter, he's the leader. And he screams down the straightaway, followed by Hinchcliffe and Will Power. The Progressive Insurance leaderboard back at Indianapolis. It's Ed Carpenter, followed by James Hinchcliffe, then Will Power, Elio Castroneves. J.R. Hildebrand is now in fifth place, and Marco Andretti is in sixth. Visit progressive.com today. And now we're watching, we're kind of keeping track of what's going on with Ryan Hunter-Reay, who has been running a good race. But first, I need to jump to the pits and Nick Yeoman.
2: Yeah, and we're watching the 26 car of Kurt Busch. Of course, he's just a little over 50 miles into that 1,100-mile journey that he has today. Right now, that car not to his liking. Started 12th. He's lost five positions all the way back to 17. The crew's going to make a tire pressure adjustment on the upcoming pit stop. But here's the thing. The crew asked him if they want to make a wing change. That's the thing that I'm going to be watching down here on pit lane, is the type of feedback Kurt Busch gives his team. We know he's had plenty of time all month, Paul, to get comfortable in that cockpit, but does he have the experience to give the necessary feedback to make that car better throughout the course of 500 miles? We're going to watch it right now, struggling for Kurt Busch back in 17.
1: Well, it has been clean and green for the first 24 laps of this race, but again, Robbie, we're looking at somebody coming up with a pit stop here, probably lap 30, 31.
3: Yeah, you know, we had those pace laps for a couple laps. You know, you had four laps before green. So this will be the time when that number will probably be closer to 30, 29, 30, more so than getting above that. Kurt Busch, it's been great listening to him throughout the month, his candor of what his challenge has been in that race car. And he knew coming into this, he didn't say, oh, I'm going to win this thing. He goes, I want to have a solid performance out there. And he just talks about how he needs to stay ahead of the car. He crashed after qualifying, and he put it on himself. He said, I was just getting comfortable in the car. Well, when you feel comfortable and you get overconfident, it can bite you, and you have to stay up with your tools, as he's learning right now.
1: The field is on its 25th lap, heading into turn three. Mark James.
4: Yep, Ed Carpenter continues to set the pace. Hinch has a bit of a gap between he and Will Power. Power with a comfortable gap between he and Elio Castroneves in fourth.
2: Movers, J.R. Hildebrand from ninth to fifth. Scott Dixon, 11th to seventh. And the biggest so far is Ryan Hunter-Reay. He is on the charge. He started 19th, and he's all the way up to ninth.
4: Now with Ryan Hunter-Reay, as he's right in front of us right now. The front nine pretty well separated cars by cars, and not much change, Jake.
5: Ryan Hunter-Reay, as you'd mentioned, in ninth. His teammate Carlos Munoz in the eighth spot. About a 15-car length gap. Those front five pretty checked out.
4: Hinch is content to let Carpenter stay right where he is. Power, Elio, Hildebrand with the same mindset. Marco, Kevin, continues to try to catch that lead draft.
2: The prevailing opinion was that we might challenge 68 lead passes, but J.R. Hildebrand told me on Friday that he thought the warmer conditions would make it more conducive to get out front and stay out front, and his teammate Carpenter is doing that.
4: Front three cars are as they started the race, with Carpenter, Hinchcliffe, and Will Power off into the second turn.
5: Carpenter told me this week that he led 43 laps a year ago. Mark James, he said, I maybe didn't need to lead that much and burn up my fuel, but he doesn't appear, as he goes past Mark, to be worried about it right now, Paul Page.
1: And Donald Davidson, you're seeing some good stuff here.
6: I am, Paul, and I'm kind of surprised by one thing based on what we saw last year with basically the very same cars. Last year we had 68 lead changes. Ed Carpenter led at the start, but it seemed like it was very hard for anybody to lead more than a lap or two. We're on lap 28 now. The total number of lead changes has been one. And Ed Carpenter is the guy that led the most laps last year. The most laps for any driver last year, 37 laps. Well, he's already extending. He's got 18 right now.
1: And continuing to track Ryan Hunter-Reay, who's having a great race. Mark James, he's coming to you.
4: Setting up for turn number three, Ryan Hunter-Reay, that canary yellow DHL machine. Next one in the crosshairs, the 67 machine of Joseph Newgarden.
0: Carpenter is pulling off the pit, so James Hinchcliffe is in the lead. The leader, Ed Carpenter, is coming down pit road, Paul.
1: Now let's check in with our Exergen pit reporters for their accurate read. Dave first.
7: And we're keeping a close eye on Townsend Bell, who had an excellent day on Friday during Carb Day, one of the fastest cars out there. He's made up some 13 spots. Kevin Kalkovman joins us. Well, you guys, Kevin, you guys have moved up pretty quickly. Oh, to Michael Young.
0: Ed Carpenter coming in, the leader with the first stop of the day, guys. The car, perfect. He wants no changes. He's revving the engine, trying to keep it fired up. Nice stop for this Ed Carpenter crew. Oh, a little problem with the fuel at the end. Ed Carpenter down and away.
1: So now we're seeing what we expected, though. I've got to admit, it's a couple laps early by Robbie Buell.
3: Well, it is a couple laps early, but it's different. We had four laps of going around this track warming up. That's not going to be the case now, so we know it's going to be more than 30 laps. We're going to be looking at 31 and 32 after this.
1: Back to the pits, Michael Young.
0: Yeah, James Hinchcliffe ready to come in. Guys, he's not complaining about a thing. He said the car is perfect. He's been riding around. They're just trying to bide their time, keeping as racy as they can. No changes to the car. Joseph Newgarden, though, is going to put a little more downforce on the car. They're getting set to pit as well. Good stop, James Hinchcliffe, down and away.
7: Townsend Bell among those guys on the move, as mentioned, making up 12 spots. Just had a 9-second pit stop. It was clean for KB Racing. Graham Rahal also stopping, as was Sebastian Bourdais. To Nick Yeoman.
8: Pair of Andretti Autosport teammates pitted. Marco Andretti has been relatively calm over the radio when he came in and gave up the sixth position. Pretty happy with that car. Kurt Busch pitted right behind him on the same lap, so had a nice, easy exit off of pit lane. He was running 18th. They made a tire pressure adjustment for that 26 car.
1: And the cars of Will Power and Helio Castroneves have gone all the way down to the far end here and making their stops for Penske Racing right now. Michael Young.
0: Yeah, good stops for both teams, Paul. No changes on either of the cars. They did come in with Power over Helio Castroneves. Helio got out around his teammate, so a nice stop for that number three team.
1: And so as the field comes in almost to a one to make their stops, but Robbie, we're now in the 31st lap, and here comes Tony Kanaan. Dave first.
7: And the reigning Indy 500 champion hits his marks. Four fresh Firestone tires as they fill it up with fuel. It's 60-mile-an-hour pit lane speed this afternoon as Tony Kanaan gets down and away at 11 seconds.
1: So, Robbie Buell, let's think about that a moment. He carries it three laps, at least two laps, further than everyone else.
3: Well, he's further back in the pack, so obviously he was being, you know, pulled along in that draft. And anytime you're back in traffic like that, you're just getting in and out of the gas a lot more. The thing also, just as we go through these pit stops, you're looking at anywhere from 6 to 10 pit stops for these guys throughout the 500 miles, is you're in and out laps. You're probably parked in your box from 8 to 11 seconds getting fuel and new tires. Overall time from coming in and going back out of the track up to speed is about 38 seconds. But the key for the drivers is hustling in and hustling out on cold tires. Very, very crucial.
1: Remember that he went into the pits early, Ryan Briscoe, who had a bit of a problem. He is back in the pits now. This looks like a routine stop for him, but it puts him a little bit further on, Nick Yeoman.
8: Now he's a lap now.
1: So Briscoe is already on the way out. And the field begins to set itself back into position, but it sets itself back with Hinchcliffe out in front. Let's check in with our Exergen pit reporters. If we can go to Nick Yeoman and get a little bit of a summary of how those pit stops went.
8: Yeah, and that was a flurry of pit stops, everybody in about a 4 to 5 lap span. We mentioned Ryan Briscoe. He did come in. That's his second stop, trying to get back on sequence. Obviously, he needs a big break to try to get back on the lead lap, but tip of the cap to the Penske guys. They had some good stops down here. And also, how about J.R. Hildebrand to get out in fifth place? Remember, that's a one-off team, so they're not pitting that car week in, week out with the IndyCar Series, Paul.
1: Our pit updates are brought to you by Exergen. Gentle, accurate temperature scans. So As we move on in the Indy 500, 34 laps are now complete. The Progressive Insurance leaderboard after those stops looks this way. James Hinchcliffe, followed by Ed Carpenter, then Will Power, Elio Castroneves, and J.R. Hildebrand. Those are your top five. 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Back live at the Indianapolis Motor Speedway, and while we were away, nobody's really sure where he came from, but Will Power came rocketing to the front of the field, and he leads it right now. So the front of the field is Power, Hinchcliffe, Ed Carpenter, Elio Castroneves, and J.R. Hildebrand. A change for the lead. 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Prime Sport is the preferred travel partner of the Indianapolis Motor Speedway. Wow, what a good move by Power.
3: You know, we talked earlier that Donald nicely pointed out, we haven't seen as many lead changes as we anticipated. Track temperature is up, but there's only one lap that counts when you're leading. That's the last one. So I think as we get to the end of this race, again, we said the key is track position after your last pit stop. So as we get to that last thing, you're going to see a lot more of that passing. Right now, guys are just learning about their car, tuning their car, figuring out what they have to do to be really good that last 50 lap segment.
1: Well, it seems with Power in the lead now, it might be an appropriate time to talk with Mark L. Reese, the executive vice president of General Motors, because you got a Chevrolet out front. You got to feel good about that.
9: Well, we do. Thank you very much. It's really exciting here for us today. The Z28, of course, paced the race. And that's really the eighth time a Camaro has been the pace car, the first time in 67, if you remember the orange and white convertible we had here. So the Indianapolis piece of this and Chevrolet has been strong for many, many years, in fact, from the beginning. So there's even a memorial for Louis Chevrolet on the grounds here. But we're making a lot of power today, and we feel good about the car. And it's great to be back at Indy.
1: The whole connection that General Motors, specifically Chevrolet, makes with the Indianapolis 500, and it's been ongoing and long-term, obviously it works for you.
9: Well, it does. You know, there's nothing like being right here in the heartland of America at this track. It's spiritual for me. It's spiritual for the people at General Motors. And I tell you, we've had a lot of engines and a lot of drivers here, and a lot of the legends really have won for us here. So it's really incredible. Louis Meyer was the first three-time winner in 28, 33, and 36. But probably remember for starting a tradition to it that endures this day, which is drinking of the milk. So that was started there by Chevrolet and Louis Meyer.
1: It's good to have you in the booth. Good to see your Chevrolet motor out in front right now. Thank you for joining us.
9: Thanks so much, guys. Appreciate it. Have a great day.
1: Now let's go to the pits once again, and Dave first.
7: And we're down here watching Graham Rahal as we thought he came in just for a flat, but this might be something a bit more terminal itself because the car remains here on pit road. The crews are pouring over this machine. Bob Rahal on the radio trying to get to Graham and ask him exactly what is going on. But it looks like Graham Rahal's day might be way over sooner than they're hoping.
1: So back as we watch them head for turn two, and Jake Query, yeah, can you pick them up?
5: Will Power, Ed Carpenter, then J.R. Hildebrand, front three. For a second there looked like there might have been a pass for the second, but not the case. Top three now into turn number three.
4: Yeah, Power's got some company as he sets sail for turn number three. It's Ed Carpenter, then Hildebrand, then Hinchcliffe, then Elio Castroneves. Marco Andretti continues to hang around that lead draft, Kevin. He's in sixth.
2: And how about Townsend Bell from 25th now to the 11th position? Also, Tony Kanaan has looked strong. He got by Juan Pablo Montoya for ninth last time around. The leader, though, is Will Power.
1: And as they head for turn one, Marco Andretti was trying to make a move on Elio Castroneves. Jake Query, did he get it done?
5: He did not. As a matter of fact, Marco wants to stay in that beat of the top five because they really are kind of having their own party at this point. Right now, Marco about 12 car lengths behind the fifth place car of Elio Castroneves.
4: Had to back it down just a little bit, did Marco. Almost lost contact with that lead draft. It's still Will Power to the short chute in the north end.
1: Now let's check in with our Exergen pit reporters for their accurate read. We start with Nick Yeoman.
2: And as Jake Query and Mark James were keeping their eye on Marco Andretti, who runs in sixth, Marco is pleading with his engineer and strategist Kyle Moyer for a little bit more power, especially on the exit of corner. Sounds like that engine bogging down a bit through turns two and four, he simply can't run up on the back of somebody. That also can be a contributing factor to the fact that the track conditions are so much warmer, but Marco has been stuck in sixth for about the last 20 or 30 laps.
1: This update is brought to you by Exergen, changing the way the world takes temperatures. Elio Castroneves just got a warning from IndyCar. A little bit of a move that was too much of a second move and a possible block.
3: Well, let's talk about the blocking rules. What it is, there's something different from last year. Last year, you could come to the inside of the racetrack, but you had to leave a car width between you and the inside wall. This year, you don't have to do that. So that is one change. But also, the rule says you can be proactive and take a lane, whether you go low or high, but you can't react, be reactive. So when you see somebody looking to the inside or outside, and then you go to block them, that is reactive. That's what they don't want to see.
1: And we have a report now that the number 98 car, that is Jack Hawksworth, had a little brush with the wall, but has continued on. We haven't seen any indication that he will be coming into the pits. It's quiet down in his pit area. Let's go to the pits, Michael Young.
0: Yeah, guys, for our leader, Will Power, pretty much in cruise control right now. Tim Cindric talking to him, said the 21 car of Hildebrand is very fast and he is coming. If he gets there, let him by because he'll want to leave. And in regards to those Elio Castroneves moves, guys, down here at turn number one, he was nice and back and forth. Really exciting to see Elio Castroneves as he tries to make a move around Hildebrand.
1: And so it remains Will Power out at the front of the field, this Progressive Insurance leaderboard. Power, Carpenter, Hildebrand, Hinchcliffe, and then Elio Castroneves. That's the front of the field. Visit progressive.com today. We pause 10 seconds for station identification. 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

0: 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Power, Carpenter, and now J.R. Hildebrand into third. Marco Andretti is fourth, and fifth is Elio Castroneves. Scott Dixon is sixth, and seventh is James Hinchcliffe, while Carlos Munoz has been making some very, very good moves out there. Now let's go to our Exergen pit reporter, Dave First.
1: And Paul, we wanted to follow up on just exactly what happened with Graham Rahal, whose engine shut off in turn two. He's now back out on the 2.5 mile oval. We're here with Bobby Rahal. Exactly what did happen, Bobby?
2: The engine just shut off, and it just did it again. So there's obviously some electrical glitch in there or something. I don't know. Mystery. Don't know quite what happened.
1: Is it something you can fix and get back out there, or is it day over for you guys? What do you think?
2: I'm sorry?
1: Is it day over? Is something you can fix in the ECU or what?
2: Well, you know, it keeps turning off, so there's got to be some problem with it. So I'd say that's it.
1: All right. Bobby Rahal, these guys are dejected. It appears day over down here in the Rahal Letterman Lanigan pit.
0: Our Exergen pit reporter, Exergen, changing the way the world takes temperatures. As Graham Rahal pulls onto the pit road quickly, Donald Davidson.
3: All right, Paul, we've actually had, I think, two changes of lead on the track. We did have a couple of leaders during pit stop shuffles. Tony Galland got a lap, and Mikel Alesian got a lap. But anyway, what I want to comment is the pace. We're now at 54 laps. The average speed is 213.0 miles an hour. So we're past one quarter distance. We still haven't had a yellow.
0: And while we watch the field move onto the backstretch, at least the leaders are keeping a close eye on Marco Andretti because he's making some moves in the past few laps. Joining us in the booth, the governor of the great state of Indiana, Mike Pence. And I know you're a race fan. I know you're loving this, and this crowd is terrific.
4: I sure am a race fan. I've been one since I was a little boy. But I'll tell you, to see the race start so cleanly, so safely, with the speeds that we're seeing, Paul, it's just a great day to be at the Indianapolis Motor Speedway.
0: In fact, with the new Indianapolis Grand Prix and them recreating like 3 weeks, what we used to call 30 days in May, this has brought a lot of people into town.
4: Well, it really has. I mean, an hour before the race, we still had long lines leading all the way out to the interstate, and you can see the grandstands are full. Of course, the weather is just spectacular, but I don't think the track has ever looked better, and what a great race we're looking at.
0: Governor Mike Pence, always good to have you up here. Stay. Enjoy. Good to see you.
4: Thank you, Paul.
0: Let's follow the field around. Jerry Baker, pick up the leader.
5: I get a sense right now that Elio has said, you guys go play with Hinchcliffe and Carpenter and Power and Marco Andretti already in the second corner.
6: Yep, Power, Carpenter, Marco with that blue and yellow Snapple machine. Pretty fractured distance back before Elio Castroneves. Will Power leads the field into turn number three.
7: That top three bunched pretty closely together. Marco is pulling Carpenter in little by little by little. Elio trying to catch them.
8: The front three have separated just a little bit. Two laps ago, Ryan Hunter-Reay was being challenged by Takuma Sato. Looked like Sato had the run on the inside. Hunter-Reay came down a little bit. They almost touched at the start-finish line.
5: They're coming too wide in the second and third row. Now a move, and there goes the great move by Marco Andretti in the yellow and blue Snap-on machine.
6: 1,100 laps led by the Andretti family at the Indianapolis Motor Speedway. Marco Andretti now one spot from adding another one there. That Snap-on machine closing in on Will Power.
7: With the wins that he has had here, Marco Andretti, talking about Michael Andretti's race team, Marco poised to give him another one here. He's in turn number four, Kevin.
8: Marco Andretti has the lead in Indianapolis by 10 car lengths on Will Power. J.R. Hildebrand is third.
0: It has not been an Andretti to win this race for 45 years. That was Mario, but now it is Michael out in front. And we're coming, though, Marco out in front. We are coming now once again fairly close to the pit stop, so things will rotate again.
9: And again, I'm not getting excited about the strategy in pit stops. We're still too early into this race to kind of see how that plays out. Again, we're starting to see a little bit more passing, maybe not always for the lead, but the next four and five back. So these cars can do it, and they're just going to keep trimming their cars out or adding downforce, depending on what the track does. Keep tuning the cars again. So when we get to that go-home number lap that you had of 168, that's what we're all shooting for right now, is all these guys is developing the car to get to that point.
0: And let's keep an eye now on Elio Castroneves as he moves his way around the track. He has just picked up third position. The leader, Marco, he's on the backstretch right now, Mark James.
7: Yep, the smooth sailing for Marco Andretti. He gets to turn three first, then it's Will Power, then Elio, then Ed Carpenter. Simon Pagenaud, can he do the double in the month of May?
8: Keep an eye on Scott Dixon, too. He's been strong, running in sixth, but it's a 15-car length advantage for Marco Andretti. Then Will Power, Elio Castroneves, Ed Carpenter, and J.R. Hildebrand.
5: Elio simply said, I don't like being in fifth. I'm going up there. Now he's going to put a little bit of pressure on Will Power, but still out in front. And the battle will ensue in turn number two.
6: Simon Pagenaud quietly now in the top five. Marco Andretti very emphatically in position number one.
7: Simon Pagenaud is awfully quiet, as you said, Jake Query, but boy, it's a deadly silence. Okay. Simon Pagenaud starting to reel in Ed Carpenter at the exit of turn three.
8: Marco by about 10 or 15 car lengths. The best battle is soon going to be for second. It looks like Castroneves is gaining on his teammate, Will Power.
0: And as they come down the front straights, a couple of cars in the pits, including Jacques Villeneuve.
9: And I think we're going to see our leaders in pretty soon. I think we'll see Marco in probably two laps at 62, I think.
0: And, of course, as these stops go on, it gives us an idea here in the booth how far they actually can go, because now they're a little further out from their last stop than they were last time.
9: Yeah. When I went and watched an onboard monitor just a lap ago of Marco, you wouldn't believe how busy he was in that cockpit. I saw his right thumb going back and forth to a weight jacker before he entered the turn and then came out of the corner.
0: And speaking of Marco Andretti, he is on the pit road, so our leader comes into the pits. Let's go to our Exergen pit reporters, Nick Yeoman.
10: And Marco Andretti will make that slow crawl down the front straightaway on pit lane here at Indianapolis. They must have found something with that car, because he was not happy with the balance, not happy with the amount of horsepower he could have during that first run. Marco slides that bright yellow and blue Snapple car into pit lane. The fueler will engage the hose, and the four tire changers will go to work. Marco has charged to the front. His grandfather won in 1969. A good pit stop for Andretti as he exits pit lane. Guys, Will Power, Ed Carpenter, Marco Andretti. Power beats him out of pit lane. So it's Power, Marco Andretti, Ed Carpenter, followed by J.R. Hildebrand.
0: And let's go over to turn one now. Jerry Baker, what'd you see?
5: A great effort by Will Power. He got out right in front of Marco Andretti. So Power's going to be the leader as we head back into action here.
0: Back to the pits, Michael Young.
11: Yeah, guys, down here, James Hinchcliffe getting ready to pit. No changes on the car. Fueler Mike Miller with a brand new helmet. Hinch bought that for him, said, you need a fancier helmet. Beautiful gold sparkles on that. The team having a flawless pit stop. Mike Miller got the fuel nozzle in, pulls it out of the way.
1: One of the guys we've been watching, Townsend Bell, making up 12 spots so far at a nice 9-second stop, as did his other KV Racing teammates in Sebastian Bourdais and Sebastian Saavedra. To Nick Yeoman.
10: A good pit stop for NASCAR's Kurt Busch. They did a quarter down on the front wing. He needs a little bit more downforce. Not happy with the balance of that race car, but a good pit stop for this crew in this one-off effort for Kurt Busch.
0: And Scott Dixon comes in, a beautiful silver car, not the red and white target car we're used to. He makes what appears to be a very routine pit stop. We're getting word from IndyCar that they're going to assess a drive-through penalty for the 91 car, and he's doing that at this time. That is Buddy Lazier, the 1996 winner of the Indianapolis 500. Let's give you the Progressive Insurance leaderboard. At the front, coming off of those stops, Juan Montoya, followed by Tony Kanaan, Mikhail Aleshin, Scott Dixon. Those are your top four. Visit Progressive.com today. There have been changes at the front of the field. This leaderboard update is brought to you by Prime Sport. Prime Sport is the preferred travel partner of the Indianapolis Motor Speedway. for a while Montoya had it. Then he hit it into the pits. Elio Castroneves came out number one, followed by Marco Andretti, and then Ed Carpenter. Let's go to our Exergen pit reporters. We start with Michael Young.
11: Guys, the magic number for the Ed Carpenter Racing team was 61. So on that final run, he and J.R. Hildebrand were in fuel-saving mode. They were trying to get as far as they could, and then some quick stops, and they were down and away. Actually, Ed was out behind Will Power, already able to make it around him for Joseph Newgarden is now running 14th. They added a little front wing. They need a little more grip on the front end of that number 67 entry.
8: And for our first Russian-born IndyCar driver, Mikhail Aloshin, he got the cycle up into the top five. He's been relegated after his pit stop back to 16th. But for Aloshin, he had to come in and make a big adjustment. Half a turn on the front wing, two turns on the rear wing. Let's go to Dave first.
1: And it appears the likelihood of Tony Kanaan being a back-to-back winner of the Indianapolis 500 is over. TK, they think they ran him out of fuel out on the racetrack, and by the time he made it to pit road, they came in four tires and fuel. Now they believe there's a battery going down as well. They tried to restart the car, and he remains here on pit road, a stop under green flag conditions that is now approaching 4 minutes long. It appears Tony Kanaan perhaps even done for the day. To Dave Wilson.
12: Down here in the Pippa Man Pit, a very disappointing day for the Sojin G. Coleman car. Several laps go by as we work on the machine down here. It appeared to be something wrong with the left rear suspension, reminiscent of A.J. Foyt days. Actually had a hammer out banging on that left rear suspension. She's back out on the racetrack, but that doesn't look like for long.
0: So, Robbie Buell, that was our report from our pit reporters, our Exergen pit reporters. Exergen, changing the way the world takes temperature. They're all on the main straightaway. Everybody that matters is all running still within about a 5/8 of a mile.
9: Again, they're just sizing up their competition. So every move that they're making out right there, the drivers are registering in their head saying, oh, I remember him being stronger here or this. They're just gathering data on each other and, again, tuning their cars as the track conditions change. You know, track temperature is going to keep coming up as the sun comes down. More and more rubber is going to be put down on the track. So, again, they are just subtly making changes in the car with their sway bars front and rear, their weight jacker. When they come into the pits, the guys are going to adjust tire pressure relative to what the driver's doing, and we've obviously heard some aero changes. As you get to the end of this race, they're going to want to take aero off the car so you're faster in a straight line. That's the direction you'd like to tune in if that's the key to go faster. Sometimes you've got to put more downforce in the car to have grip, so we'll see how it unfolds.
0: Elio Castroneves leading the race, trying to become the fourth four-time winner of the 500, being chased by Marco Andretti, who was trying to do something for the Andretti name, like get it in winner's circle. That hasn't happened for 45 years. Donald Davidson.
3: Okay, thank you, Paul. We're at 73 laps. No yellows. Average speed, 211.5 miles an hour. Incredible pace. Sage Karam, rookie, is running 10th. And that's not through pit stop shuffles. He's actually running 10th. He made the stop. Interested in Kurt Busch. We haven't heard much about him. He is running in 19th at the moment, and we got a landmark coming up in just a few laps. Buddy Lazier, this is amazing. In about in 10 laps, if he could do 10 more laps, or actually 11 more for him, he will move to 7th in the all-time laps completed at the Indianapolis Motor Speedway. Buddy Lazier will have more laps completed in the 500 than Johnny Rutherford.
0: On the straightaway, as the leaders came by last time, there are 11, literally nose to tail, with the front man being Elio Castroneves. Now let's go to Kevin Lee for the car facts, just the facts. Kevin?
8: Well, last year we obviously had 68 lead changes, by far the most ever in the Indianapolis 500. And although I wasn't privy to the drivers' meetings this month, I've seen comments from several drivers saying that they're going to be allowed to defend a little bit. And what I'm seeing coming down the main straightaway, when someone is being challenged, they're coming farther to their left, closer to the inside retaining wall. And that is one of the reasons why we're seeing fewer passes. While we may not see as many passes, those that are getting done today are earning it. It's been a highly entertaining race so far.
0: Carfax makes shopping for the right used car a whole lot easier. Millions of cars with free Carfax reports are waiting for you at Carfax.com. Robbie Buell.
9: Well, just to pick up on what Kevin Lee was saying as he's watching the cars exit turn four, is he is absolutely right in terms of the blocking rules. Last year, you could make a move and block somebody, but you had to leave a car width on the inside of the racetrack. So now they can shut that door down. So if somebody has a head of steam and is being pulled along there, they can't dive down to the inside because the driver can take that away. So Kevin's absolutely spot on.
0: And our friend and driver, normally an analyst, but Pippa Mann is out running once again after a lengthy time in the pits. In fact, Sebastian Saavedra was right behind her as they came down the front straightaway, and they head through turn one right now. Now let's go back to the pits and Nick Yeoman.
13: Yeah, keeping a good track of those track conditions so far today, Paul Page. Of course, we saw temperatures up around 76 degrees. It's reached up around 80 degrees here. Track temperature, though, that's the number that I'm watching. Firestone actually reached the track temperature in all four corners. Right now, 121 degrees in turn one. It's quite a bit cooler in turn two at 107 degrees. The overall average temperature for the track temperature is 115 degrees. So hearing a lot of drivers complaining for they wanting a little bit more downforce, wanting a little bit more power, can't suck up and make those passes nearly as much as they'd like. A lot of that has to do with these very, very warm track conditions, Paul.
0: That was our Exergen pit reporter. Exergen, changing the way the world takes the temperature. And as they come off of number four once again and on the main straightaway, a little bit of a change in the order because Ed Carpenter has moved into second place. Jerry Baker.
5: Caught him, Paul, right on the outside of the very entrance to turn number one. Made the move, but it's still out front. Elio Castroneves.
6: Castroneves, then Ed Carpenter, then Marco Andretti, Hunter Ray, then Scott Dixon, Will Power, Simon Pagino. That group now already through turn number two.
7: Got the leader with a bit of an advantage. It's a couple of car lengths. Ed Carpenter knows that Marco is there. Marco can see Ryan Hunter Ray faintly.
8: Castroneves by five car lengths on Ed Carpenter, then Marco Andretti, another five back, another four to Ryan Hunter Ray, more distance to Scott Dixon. Will Power is dropped back to the sixth position, then Pagino, Montoya, Hinchcliffe, and Karen into one.
5: Elio again out in front. He doesn't have much of a lead. The first four, five, six cars literally spaced about a 15-foot difference between them.
6: Bright yellow car of Elio Castroneves out front. Then just behind him, that white and green of Ed Carpenter. A faint yellow of Marco Andretti. Then the fourth place car, that canary yellow of Ryan Hunter Ray.
7: Now we're really happy about those canary yellow race cars as high as we are above off the racetrack. That one's looking awfully fast now through the short chute in the north end.
8: I think Ed Carpenter is on a rail right now, too. He is keeping pace with Castroneves, and we might see a battle for the lead pretty soon. He's pulling up, heading down to one.
0: We will keep an eye on that for you as well as they head into turn one. But Graham Rahal out of the race, and he's with Dave first.
1: Yeah, another Indianapolis 500 ends way too early for Graham Rahal. What finally did out, Graham?
14: Yeah, I mean, we have some electrical deal. Keeps shutting the engine off. And it didn't feel quite right to start the race, but I thought it was okay. And then all of a sudden it just keeps shutting off constantly. So we tried to power cycle it out there and it would fire back up and then it shut right back off and it fire. So I don't know. I mean, unfortunately it's going to end our day though, and it's pretty frustrating. You know, everybody at the National Guard, we've tried very, very hard to make them proud, and it's frustrating and disappointing.
1: Tough way to end it here for Graham Rahal this afternoon. By the way, guys, Tony Kanaan remains on pit road. Still.
0: And that may be one of the sadder aspects of this. This is our Exergen pit reporters. Exergen, changing the way the world takes temperature. 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Prime Sport, the preferred travel partner of the Indianapolis Motor Speedway. Castroneves and then Carpenter. Marco Andretti is third. Ryan Hunter Ray is fourth. Scott Dixon is fifth. Will Power is down in sixth place now. Montoya is seventh. And Sage Karam, believe it or not, is in eighth right now. That young kid is doing well. And in ninth is J.R. Hildebrand. Let's go to Jake.
6: Just left turn number two. Really good battle there. Sage Karam trying to close in on Juan Montoya. That's the battle for seventh position. Hard to believe. Only one Indy 500 between those two as they now move their way into the north end.
0: Let's go to our Exergen pit reporter, Michael Young.
11: Yeah, guys, down here on pit lane, Roger Penske just radioed Elio Castroneves. He said, Elio, how's the car? He said, it's fine. He said, you want any changes? He goes, no, what do you think? Roger said, if you like it, let's keep it like it is. For Ed Carpenter, they are in cruise control behind Elio Castroneves. The model now, save as much fuel as you can. So for the 20 car, they are very, very good. Just in fuel-saving mode till the next stop.
8: Fourth place running Marco Andretti, pretty happy with that car. We expect to see that Snapple machine on pit lane around lap 94. That's about seven laps from now. As for a couple of the rookie drivers on my end of pit lane, not happy with the race cars. Jack Hawksworth, who started 13th, has fallen all the way back to 24th. He has been hammering that radio, asking for changes to that car. And then Mikhail Aloshin, the feeling of that car has gone away big time. They made a big swing with both the front and rear wing adjustments on that previous pit stop. It has not worked for the Russian driver Aloshin. Aloshin back in 15th, and Hawksworth buried all the way back in 24th.
0: That was our Exergen pit reporters. Exergen changing the way the world takes temperatures. So now we're beginning to see cars hit the pits. And we are probably in that range right now, though now we're going to find out who's going to stretch it, who is actually running, getting in the draft right, running the engine exactly how they need it.
9: Again, in the subtlety to that game, the subtlety of that game of stretching your fuel a little bit, is setting yourself up for those last two stops. So if you can stretch your fuel when you come in for those last two stops, maybe you don't have to be plugged in with your fuel probe as long. And again, we're just picking apart subtle seconds, if even that, to create those opportunities.
0: Jack Hawksworth and Alex Tagliani just came in for a stop. They're back on the track again. Donald.
3: Okay, Paul, there's more than we can keep up with here, but one thing that's amazing, I think we had, just a short time ago, we had 28 cars in the lead lap. That's with no yellows, no pace cars to pack it up, and no lucky dogs. That's one thing that is just really amazing to us. And then also, Sage Karam just came in to make a pit stop. He had got up to eighth place, and we figure we got Jacques Villeneuve, who was running 18th a few moments ago. The last time that Jacques Villeneuve ran in the Indianapolis 500, Sage Karam was 3 months old. So anyway, we've got all kinds of things going here. Buddy Lazier now did have enough laps to pass Johnny Rutherford seventh at the all-time laps completed. And now we're at 90 laps, average speed 213.0 miles an hour. We've got an unbelievable pace going here.
0: And now Mikhail Aloshin, the Russian, has fallen a little bit off the pace. We go to day first.
1: And here with Chip Ganassi, who had to watch with the rest of us that 12-and-a-half-minute pit stop with Tony Kanaan. Were you guys able to figure out exactly what was going on inside the tin machine?
12: Yeah, Dave, we had a little, we were having a fuel pickup problem there near the bottom of the collector. Effectively, there was fuel in the car, but we ran him out of fuel. So when we went to restart the car, we stripped the starter gear out of it.
1: Very disappointing, but you look up on the leaderboard, you still see Scott Dixon. Sage Karam is having a heck of a run here today.
12: Yeah, I mean, it's a long way to go, so we'll see what happens.
1: That's Chip Ganassi. Looks like the best Tony Kanaan would finish is at least a couple laps down. To Michael Young.
11: Yeah, guys, our leader is slowly coming down pit lane. 60 miles an hour comes Elio Castroneves. We talked about the little conversation he had with Roger Penske, the captain, on the radio. The car looks good. The crew goes to work on that number three, the beautiful Pennzoil yellow machine, the yellow submarine, flying those traditional livery colors of the great Johnny Rutherford and Rick Mears. Elio Castroneves down and away. Great stuff for that squad.
0: And for Elio, another sweet Penske pit stop. But on the front straight, Ed Carpenter is under attack by Ryan Hunter-Reay, Jerry Baker.
5: It's not under attack anymore because Ryan Hunter-Reay got him. Ryan Hunter-Reay, your new leader at the Indy 500.
6: Ryan Hunter-Reay has Ed Carpenter just behind him. Then behind them it's Simon Pagenaud, who's already pitted, so he's a little bit off cycle. But Ryan Hunter-Reay now the leader into turn number three.
0: And let's go to the pits, and Nick Yeoman,
8: yeah.
0: Marco's in.
8: Yeah, Marco Andretti has brought that car in, has given up the fourth place position. Very happy, no changes. Mueller has a little bit of a hard time getting that hose engaged out of the Buckeye, but a good stop overall for Marco Andretti, who takes that Snapple machine back onto the racetrack.
0: And Takuma Sato driving for A.J. Foyt, the number 14 car. Remember that Last lap spin when he tried to win this thing. Well, he's in the field, but not up in the front. Let's go to Dave first.
1: Yep, and Takuma Sato down and away in about 11 seconds. A slight wing adjustment for the 14 bunch as Will Power now back on pit lane.
11: Now, Will Power coming in, guys. He will be pitting right behind James Hinchcliffe. Hinchcliffe fell all the way to eighth. He's coming down pit lane right now. Will Power, that crew goes to work. Tim Cindric talking to Will. Nearly contact with Hinchcliffe at the front right tire changer for Will Power. They pack that thing full of fuel. Ryan Hunter Ray will beat Will Power on a pit lane as it is a drag race with Ed Carpenter. Actually, Ed gets around Will Power. Great stops down here on the front end of the grid.
0: Oh, Ed Carpenter tried to slide in there before they got actually to the end of the pits where they have to mark on the blend line and stay in order after that. But it has been an interesting set of stops. It's going to get more interesting now. Let's go to Nick Yeoman.
10: As the pit stop cycle through, Scott Dixon finds his way at the top of the leaderboard. Boy, this has been a very Scott Dixon-like day. Started mid-pack, has driven as high as fifth. They're a little slow on the left rear tire, but that silver anniversary. It's a 25-year anniversary between Chip Ganassi Racing and Target. Beautiful-looking car, but a good stop for Dixon.
0: And once again, we are now 95 laps, nearly half this distance, 250 miles, and we are incident-free thus far.
9: And Montoya, who's up at the point. Remember, last pit stop, he went a couple laps longer than the other guy. So, you know, he's just on a little later cycle, a little different strategy. You know, part of the key, again, with these pit stops and talking about the team effort, it takes about 7 seconds to fill these cars up with fuel, of putting 18.5 gallons in there. That would be the whole thing. But the challenge is sometimes for that fueler to plug in. That plug-in is crucial, and sometimes that can be a challenge. Seems to be a hiccup just with every team, if you look back through the year. Everybody kind of struggles with that. So look for guys hitting that perfectly as we get into crunch time.
0: Well, not only that, that nozzle is heavy. They get the biggest guy they can find to do that.
9: Yeah, and now that nozzle also has the air vent built into it. So, and it's at just a slight angle towards the back. So if you don't hit it quite perfect, it's going to hang you up.
3: Okay, Paul, we're going to undoubtedly break the track record for halfway. We've
0: all
3: got
0: right.
3: Three laps to go. We're at 213.4 miles an hour. I don't know what the track record is off the top of my head, but I know who owns it. This is one of my favorite trivia questions. Guess who holds the record for the 250-mile distance? It's a Penske driver, and it's not who you think. And I wish we had a few seconds to play some music or have some fun with it. Thank you. Somebody got the correct answer. It was A.J. Allmendinger last year. In fact, Allmendinger holds three track records. He had 100 laps, 110, and 140, I think. And I'm kind of sad to see that one of those is going to go in just about a minute and a half.
0: One thing I'm watching here is Juan Montoya. He's running cycles a little bit later. He's the leader right now, but he's due in.
9: Yeah, he's due in, but he's only a couple laps off in that cycle, so it's okay.
0: He's in now.
9: And, yes, he is down on pit road. And I've liked, you know, all month long, he's kind of been under the radar. He definitely was one of my picks just because he hadn't had a lot of attention on him.
0: To the pits, Dave first.
1: As we await Juan Pablo Montoya leading the race as he now hits his mark, the 2000 champion, saying he wasn't that comfortable in the draft thus far this race. And, well, the remedy to that is get out front. That's exactly where he was as Juan Pablo Montoya had a nice stop.
10: Yeah, we're down here in the pit of Marco Andretti, and his grandfather, 1969 winner Mario Andretti, is down here watching. Mario, you're not just watching. Did I see you down there checking those Firestone tires, doing a little work?
15: Well, obviously, I know what I'm seeing, so he wants to have that information. And the tires look fabulous, no problem, so he can go, you know, as hard as he wants.
10: What's your grandson saying about that car? I know he was kind of buried and stuck in sixth for a while, but then once he turned up the wick, it seems like that car's pretty strong for him.
15: Well, right now, I guess they're playing the mileage game because, and everybody else I think seems to be doing that. So he's about one lap short from even one of his teammates, so he's got to try to make that up in case there are no yellows.
10: All right, appreciate it. Mario Andretti, Kyle Moyer down in that pit as well. Keeping an eye on those fuel numbers. We're just at halfway right now, Paul Page, but all these engineers beginning to crunch those every valuable fuel numbers.
0: There are few drivers in the series as good and the in and out lap as Juan Montoya, and he just ripped out of there, but not fast enough to keep him out in front. Ryan Hunter-Reay now has the lead, followed by Castro Neves and then Marco Andretti. We're going to give you the Progressive Insurance leaderboard right now. Ryan Hunter-Reay, Elio, and Marco, then Ed Carpenter. Then Montoya actually got out and into the fifth place, followed by Scott Dixon, Will Power, Simon Pagenaud, and J.R. Hildebrand. Visit Progressive.com today. Back live in Indianapolis, this is Paul Page. The leaders are right together. Ryan Hunter-Reay, followed by Elio Castroneves, and then Marco Andretti.
9: I think what's interesting, again, is we're getting feedback from our pit reporters. Track temperature is at 121 plus. That is the biggest number, I should say the hottest number we've seen all month. And when those numbers come up on the track surface, the cars slide around a little bit more. So the key for tuning these cars and getting to the end, I keep coming back to that, is you want to be able to flat foot this racetrack. You got to be flat out around here, and sometimes you may have to add some downforce as the temperatures in the track come up.
0: Let's go down the pits once again. Here's Nick Yeoman. Well, we were hoping that Nick Yeoman was going to jump in with some information there. As soon as we have contact with him, we'll get to him and find out exactly what's going on from his point of view. Let's go out to Kevin Lee, turn four.
8: Ryan Hunter-Reay leads the pack of three yellow cars, Castro Neves, and then Marco Andretti, who has some blue in that paint scheme. Ed Carpenter is fourth, Juan Pablo Montoya, Will Power, and Scott Dixon.
6: Ryan Hunter-Reay into turn number two, then Castro Neves and Marco Andretti. Top three, Mark James, you'll notice, separating themselves, but Ed Carpenter trying to stay close in that top three fight.
7: As we observe, the three yellow cars run nose to tail at the entrance to turn number three. Carpenter with a comfortable advantage, but let's remember an incredible pit stop by Juan Montoya's crew, Kevin. He was leading. They got him back out in fifth.
8: Castro Neves is starting to gain on Ryan Hunter-Reay. He's up on the rear wing, coming down into turn number one. Castro Neves in second, looks to the inside.
5: Elio jumped to the inside, he'll make that pass. He gets around Ryan Hunter-Reay. Elio back in front in the Indy 500.
6: Castro Neves now closes in. Martin Plowman, the lap car, will be his next target. That might be market opportunity for Hunter-Reay to pounce back on Elio Castro Neves.
7: Yep, Elio Castro Neves within five car lengths of that ABC supply machine, the 41 car of Martin Plowman. Been a long day for plowing. Then Ryan Hunter-Reay, then Marco Andretti. They've separated themselves a bit from Carpenter now in the setup of four.
8: Carpenter is probably 25 car lengths back, working on the lap car. Elio Castro Neves trying to get a run on Martin Plowman. He will get it, and he will maintain the advantage on Hunter-Reay into turn one.
5: Elio Castro Neves now has the car between him and the second place winner, Ryan Hunter-Reay. Elio now pulling away just a bit in turn two.
6: Doesn't have that car between him much longer. Hunter-Reay to the inside, gets by Plowman. So too now does Marco Andretti. Ed Carpenter, likewise. Top four now into the north end.
7: Plowman with a class move, staying very high on the racetrack, letting those running for the lead run for the lead. Now he'll duck to the high side, but slides back down in front of Montoya. That's going to hurt Montoya trying to catch that lead pack.
8: The front five separated a little bit. Hildebrand comes by in fifth, and then Plowman is getting out of the way to go to the pit lane, and there are three cars side by side on the main straightaway.
5: And all of a sudden, Elio has got all kinds of breathing room. He'll run first, Hunter-Reay second, Marco Andretti runs number three.
6: Yep, that top four completely checked out. As a matter of fact, about a 30-car length advantage before you get back to that fifth-place machine. That's J.R. Hildebrand, Scott Dixon right behind him, Will Power behind Dixie.
7: Martin Plowman caused some issues for that group of cars and trying to get to Penn Road. That group trying to stay with the lead four, Kevin. They have flat checked out. Problems for Hildebrand, problems for Dixon in dealing with Martin Plowman.
8: So Carpenter right now is the last car in that pack, and then we go back to Hildebrand, then it's Scott Dixon, Will Power, and Juan Pablo Montoya.
0: You know, now that we're past the halfway mark, the 250th mile, we always check in mid-race with Dale Harrigal, Firestone's chief tire engineer, for Sunday's mid-race interview. And Dale, are you as excited about what we're seeing as I am?
16: Tremendous race we have here this weekend, and it's been a great month for the Firestone Firehawks. You know, we saw laps in qualifying over 231 miles an hour. We ran 33,000 miles of practice, and now we have the fastest race ever to halfway at the Indianapolis Motor Speedway. What a fantastic month it's been for the Firehawks.
0: And when we look at how the tires are performing now through a couple of cycles, it seems like those Firehawks are running absolutely perfect considering the temperatures and everything here. They're just right on.
16: Everything looks great so far, and it looks like the race pace is starting to pick up. We're seeing a great battle at the front of the field, and I think everything's going to be good for the rest of the race.
0: Dale Herrigel, Firestone's chief tire engineer, our mid-race interview, the tradition with him. Great to see the Firehawks doing so well.
9: And just following up a little bit on the Firestone tires, they make a great product, incredibly consistent. But earlier in the month, they were running close to 45 laps on a set of tires and still running in the 226-mile-an-hour bracket with no wear. So tires aren't going to be an issue today at all. They just are consistent. They hold up. They don't wear out. And absolutely amazed that we're so far into this race and have had no yellows. Incredible.
0: It has been an incredibly safe race, an incredibly fast race, and the focus remains on the top three. That's Elio Castroneves, followed by Ryan Hunter-Reay. Let's go to Dave first.
1: And Tony Kanaan comes in. Of course, he's several laps down. Nice stop, though, for that silver bullet as they celebrate 25 years, the partnership between Target and Chip Ganassi Racing, an eight-second stop for TK, who's down and away.
0: And again down the front straightaway. Nice and smooth. Everybody running about five car lengths behind one another. The Progressive Insurance leaderboard reads this way right now with Elio Castroneves and Ryan Hunter-Reay going back and forth in the lead. Marco Andretti sits third, followed by Ed Carpenter. J.R. Hillebrand is fifth, then Scott Dixon, and then Will Power. Montoya is eighth. Ninth is Carlos Munoz, who's given that car a nice run. And tenth is James Hinchcliffe. Visit Progressive.com today. Well, in the past few seconds, Ryan Hunter-Reay has just been carving through this field. We've seen some great action up at the front. That's where it's been all day today. This leaderboard update is brought to you by Prime Sport. Prime Sport is the preferred travel partner of the Indianapolis Motor Speedway. Ryan Hunter-Reay, Elio Castroneves, back and forth. And then Marco Andretti, and then Scott Dixon and Montoya. Those are your top five. Let's go to the pits, Michael Young.
11: Yeah, guys, for Ed Carpenter, an unscheduled pit stop. Started having problems with the car. His right rear Firestone blistered about 5 inches from the edge of each side of that tire with large blisters in the center of the tire. Certainly a big concern for that team, especially as fast as they've been this month of May. He had to come in and change that thing, and it was bad. I don't think it would have lasted too many more laps. So good news for Ed Carpenter that they caught it before he had an incident, but bad news, they're having problems with the right rear of those Firestones. Let's go to Nate first.
1: I tell you, Sage Karam has been one of the guys to watch so far in this 98th running of the Indy 500. A bit off sequence when it comes to pit stops. They were riding as high as 11th. Dennis Reinbold joins us. I tell you what, your kid's doing pretty well.
17: He's doing a great job. We're in this thing, so we're going to keep working hard. If we can have some good stops, we have a chance to be a factor at the end.
1: He's 19 years old. How calm is he inside the cockpit?
17: He's like he doesn't even have a pulse right now. He's so calm. It's unbelievable. He's doing great.
1: We'll be watching.
17: Thank you.
1: Dennis Reinbold, Sage Karam doing awfully well so far down here.
0: And as we watch those actions go on the track, the 77 car, that's Simon Pagenaud, currently in 27th position, was just warned by IndyCar for blocking. And Martin Plowman in the 41 car had a pit safety violation. They called a drive-through penalty for him.
9: Well, just following up is Carpenter had to come in about, eight laps early, unexpected, because he was getting some blistering that Firestone, you know, and we just went on to say of how they've done 40-plus laps on sets of tires. So obviously, with this track temperature and getting the car to turn when you're really driving off that right rear, just puts that much load and temperature that goes through that right rear.
0: Jake Query, turn two, what do you have?
6: There are six inhabited continents on planet Earth, Paul, and three of them have already led this race in the form of Asia with our first Russian in Mikhail Aloshin. getting a lead earlier in this race, and obviously North and South America. Simon Pagenaud, Justin Wilson, both been flirting with the top 10 all day. Should they get the lead, you could add Europe to that list as well. This, obviously, Paul, as it has been since its inception, is an international event.
0: And on the pit road, thank you, Jake Query. Right now, it is Elio Castroneves who comes in for service, and Michael Young waits for him.
11: Yeah, guys, our second-place runner led a lot of this last stint, and then Ryan Hunter-Reay moved around him. They were just taking their time and decided to let Ryan Hunter-Reay get by. Looks like a great stop thus far, and it is a cruise control kind of afternoon for Elio Castroneves. Problems with the front left tire. They didn't get it down all. Costly stop, maybe two, three more seconds. Front left problems for Elio Castroneves.
0: So Castroneves in and out. We wait for the rest of the field right now. In fact, it won't be long because looks like Marco Andretti is on pit road. Let's go to Nick Yeoman.
10: Yeah, and these Snapple guys have done a tremendous job all day long with Marco Andretti's pit stops. Just saw one of the crew members jumping around, running to all four tires they're going to change to indicate that they're going to make an air pressure adjustment. Marco slides that car into the pit box. A lot of flack on each of the side pods from some of the Firestone marbles that have been kicked up. They wait to try to fill that car full of fuel, trying to hit a specific fuel number, but another good stop for Marco Andretti and the Snapple crew.
0: And these stops are for the leader occurring on the 123rd lap. And as we look down pit road, we are seeing Ryan Hunter-Reay. He's headed in for his stop. Robbie.
9: Yeah, and so Elio just came in on lap 122. He's got now two more stops. So now the games really start beginning, is setting yourself up for that track position at the last stop. Elio will have to make two more stops now under these green running conditions.
0: Michael Young.
11: Yeah, guys, I'm not quite sure what's going on with Joseph Newgard. Carlos Munoz now making a stop as Ryan Hunter-Reay down and away. For Carlos Munoz, a quiet afternoon. Ran sixth most of that last stint, but a great, great opportunity for him to move up if they get a good one here. Problems with the right rear. They really have to hold Carlos Munoz, so that will cost him spots as well. And again, Joseph Newgarden sits idle here on pit lane. We'll get an update in a second on what's wrong with the number 67 entry. Let's go to Nick Yeoman.
0: Well, while we wait there, it's Hinchcliffe that's making his stop now. In fact, all of the leaders. Back to Nick Yeoman.
10: Yeah, Scott Dixon will slide that Target car into the pit box. Mike Holtel to go to pit map two. A good stop. A little slow getting out of the pit box for Scott Dixon, but important to watch. Scott Dixon's been able to go a couple more laps than Elio Castroneves, a couple more laps than Marco Andretti. That may play into as a factor if we go green the rest of the way, Paul Page.
0: And so, once again, this is going to turn the lead of the race over to Montoya, who has yet to stop. Now if we start doing our math and we realize how far Montoya has been able to go now three times, what does that mean as we get toward the end of the race and that crucial last stop?

0: stretch. No. It's a stretch. But it can happen. It could happen.
1: Will Power is on the pit road now. Again, the leaders continue to work their way through. Down to Michael Young.
2: Yeah, guys, and for Will Power, he's gone about one or two laps longer than every other driver thus far in this race, and that is what Tim Cindric has been coaching him about. Let's take our time. Let's save that fuel. They've been running about fifth or sixth. Good stop. That car already down and away, but for Will Power, it's about saving fuel, and evidently that wasn't the case for Joseph Newgarden. They ran out of fuel, and they cannot get that car fired again.
1: Now let's go down to our Extragen pit reporter, Dave Furt.
3: Yeah, I tell you, I saw Will Power enter pit road. It's going to be interesting to see if they're docked with a speeding penalty. Remember, it's a 60-mile-an-hour speed limit here on pit road at the Indianapolis Motor Speedway. And Power had to get on hard in the brakes. In fact, the back end snapped around a couple of times. He did a nice job saving it. But the question is, was he too fast as he entered pit road? Something to keep an eye on, Paul Page.
1: Absolutely. Robbie Buell.
0: Well, what happens with Power as he gets locked up there, obviously you want to come all the way to that start finish line, or excuse me, pit lane speed right. line to be down to 60. These carbon brakes, sometimes if you don't have any temperature and when you're out there running, as soon as you go to that brake pedal, they'll get very grabby, and that's where you'll see they'll lock up the rear of these cars. Not uncommon to see that happen, but it can get a driver caught out.
1: Well, we are waiting to see when Juan Montoya will make his stop. When he does, it'll be Hunter Ray that slides back into the lead. That, of course, barring anything that happens between he and Elio Castroneves right now. And they have told Will Power he's going to get a black flag for a speed violation in the pits.
0: Well,
1: good call, guy.
0: Great call by Dave Furt. He said he saw he was absolutely struggling getting to that line and did not get that car wowed down to 60 miles an hour.
1: And so Will Power, he drives through the pits right now, accepting that violation. But since this is under green flag, as every lap to this point has been, that is very expensive.
0: Incredibly expensive, because it looks like we're going to maybe be green to the end. So he's going to go down, three-quarters of a lap right there is about that time, an overall 30-second penalty.
1: Pit side, Michael Young.
2: Yeah, guys, and for Tim Cindric, he's got to coach a very upset driver. Will's like, what do we do now? Tim said, just stay calm. We'll figure this thing out. We're not out of it yet, but obviously a big mistake for Will Power, as we heard, trying to lock him up, getting down to that 60-mile-an-hour pit lane speed. Costly, costly penalty for Will Power.
1: You know, and those guys who counsel from the pits, Roger Penske, Tim Cindric, Clive Hall, they're almost like psychiatrists sometimes. They got to tell you, all right, we did that. Don't worry about it. Here's the plan. We're going to get it done and get them so they're actually focusing back on the race.
0: It's kind of the therapist from the pit stand. You know, every driver personality is a little bit different, but that is absolutely part of what is keep their driver focused and calm and say, hey, just keep doing your job. We'll figure that out. Very important.
1: 131 laps complete, and on his way in for his stop is Juan Montoya, Dave Furt.
3: And the 2000 champion hits his marks once again. Juan Pablo Montoya still complaining about the handling in the draft, but he's been out front for some of this, so that helps as well. A bit of a lengthy stop, no changes, out of the way in 9 seconds.
1: It's amazing watching him. He is directly below our ninth floor position from the pagoda here. How calm he is, how it sits. He sits so calm and watches them do the work and then rockets back out. We pause 10 seconds for station identification. 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

0: Back live at the Indianapolis Motor Speedway, the Progressive Insurance Leaderboard, of course, with Montoya into the pits. It is now Ryan Hunter-Reay out front, followed by Elio Castroneves, Marco Andretti, Ed Carpenter, Scott Dixon is fifth, J.R. Hildebrand is sixth, seventh is James Hinchcliffe, and Carlos Munoz is eighth, followed by Townsend Bell, and tenth is Sage Karam. Looking down through the order a bit further, Justin Wilson 11th and Sebastian Bourdais 12th, and Kurt Busch is currently riding in 13th. Visit progressive.com today. So it's back pretty much the way it was, which means there are four cars battling one another to try and win the Indianapolis 500 as we're starting to go to the later laps of the race. Robbie Buell.
1: Well, I just, you know, we talked about Montoya, and we were saying Will Power, who couldn't get it wowed down to 60 miles an hour, had a pit lane speed limit, and now I'm just kind of looking at other data. Montoya got the same penalty that we were just talking about, how it's going to hurt Power's day.
0: So those penalties, as we've said, very, very expensive. Donald Davidson.
2: And they're both driving from Roger Penske. Just an update on the speeds. At lap 120, new track record, 213.268 miles an hour. Lap 130, 213.595. And a report that Buddy Lazier is now out of the race. So we've only got two cars out of the race.
0: And out in front, got a move being made. Let's send you over to, how about Nick Yeoman? Jake Query, let's go to you, Nick.
3: Marco Andretti, your new leader. Ryan Hunter-Reay behind him. Then Elio Castroneves, the lap car of Jack Hawksworth. Then Ed Carpenter. But right now, Marco Andretti, Mark James, in a turn number three.
4: The last two laps, Marco Andretti has improved two positions. We're getting to the later stages. Fans are starting to come back to life. They're pumping their fists for the Snapple machine of Marco Andretti.
5: And we're also seeing it's not as easy as the passes last year. Get out front if you can do it. Marco Andretti, but Ryan Hunter-Reay has another run on his teammate. Hunter-Reay on the rear wing of Andretti as they go into one, and Jerry Baker.
6: They look like one car as they come at us now. A little bit of space out there. It is still out in front. Marco Andretti, turn two.
3: Like a college football game, huh? Pennsylvania 1, Florida 2. Marco Andretti, Ryan Hunter-Reay, his teammate, just two cars behind him.
4: He's tired of that now. Jake Query got a great run up on turn number two. Ryan Hunter-Reay tucked right in behind Marco Andretti. There they go through turn number three. Elio Castroneves trying to keep pace.
0: And Elio Castroneves sitting there in third. Right behind him is the rookie, Jack Hawksworth. He is not on the lead lap, but he's staying with those leaders. To the pits now, Nick Yeoman.
7: Pretty remarkable run by Marco Andretti. He has been unbelievably consistent so far today. A year ago, he completed 96% of the laps in the 2013 IndyCar season. So this is the maturation process for Marco Andretti. We got a chance to talk to him on Media Day on Thursday, and he said looking back, he kind of hopes that people understand why he was so disappointed when he came up short as a rookie in 2006. Remember, there were people pretty critical about that. Why aren't you happy? Why aren't you excited about finishing second? 9 years this into his Indy 500 career, this being his ninth start, Marco Andretti, 27-year-old, still looking for that first win. And Paul Page, this looks like it could be the best of the bunch as that Snapple machine is still at the point.
0: It just might be his day. Those were our Exergen pit reporters. Exergen changing the way the world takes the temperature. And so at the Indianapolis Motor Speedway, 141 laps complete. We have been clean and green all the way. Back live at the Indianapolis Motor Speedway, our pole sitter Ed Carpenter is heading for the pits. Here's Michael Young.
8: And the 2003 Butler graduate makes his way down pit lane. Now blistered tires were made. They came in earlier. They're coming in now on lap 145. That will make it one more stop for them. They'll be good to go to the end. And from the looks of it, guys, those tires look fantastic. The crew goes to work, and they have to make this one flawless to keep him in the hunt. They hold Ed Carpenter. They pack it full of fuel. Nice stop. Ed Carpenter down and away.
0: Now let's take a look at the Progressive Insurance Leaderboard. It is at the front. Marco Andretti. Will this be an Andretti year? Ryan Hunter-Reay second. Elio Castroneves is third. Jack Hawksworth, who is actually running 17th and so not on the leader lap, is behind Elio Castroneves. Scott Dixon is in fourth. And fifth is J.R. Hildebrand. Visit progressive.com today. Donald Davidson.
2: Okay. Thank you, Paul. I just can't believe this pace. This is absolutely phenomenal. At 146 laps, the average speed is 212.9. And last year, there was a segment, I think, of like 131, 132 laps where there were no greens, where there were no yellows during the course of the race. I would say since the advent of the introduction of the pace car to come on during the yellows, which was 1979, this has to be the record for the longest stretch of green, and maybe all time, or at least since the very early days. It took an awful lot in order to call for a yellow, but since that has changed, we've now gone 147 laps from the beginning with no yellows, and I think this is probably, we are seeing records set today that likely will stand forever.
0: And they don't seem to be letting up. And I've got to tell you, think about this. Speeds well over 225 miles an hour as an average, which means they're going down the front straightaway a lot faster than that. And this racetrack, 2.5 miles around, sun bearing down on them, and focus and concentration. Not only do you have to be physically strong, you have to be mentally equipped to do this.
1: And again, up to this point in the race, you have to manage your risk and just kind of learn. Now is when you step up your game. Now is that focus, intensity. Now the adrenaline really starts to pump. You've got to make some moves as we roll into having about two more stops, 50, you know, coming up on
0: over 50 laps to go. Oh, we have a car spinning, and that's Kimball. Who has that?
3: But it is just out of my view in turn number two. Car number 83, that is Charlie Kimball, of course, in that Novo Nordisk flex pin machine, exiting turn number two, got loose, Mark. I think he made contact with the inside wall about a third of the way down the backstretch.
4: And fortunately for Charlie Kimball, he slid to a rest right in front of the Montreux safety crew. Charlie Kimball is interacting with that crew as we speak. Looks like Charlie Kimball's okay. Sadly, though, his day is done. Caution flies for the first time here at the Indianapolis Motor Speedway. Unbelievably, Paul Page on lap 149.
0: Do you believe that? The home ultra safety crew was right there. He just lost it. Then he caught the wall with the right front and then slid across the track onto the concrete section of the infield.
1: Well, it just looked like, you know, the right rear. He just kind of came around a little bit, didn't hit too hard. You know, maybe with this track temperature coming up, he's just seen a little different wear, more wear on that right rear, and it's loosened up the car. But this is going to be the game. This is where your pit crew, your teams can help you out. Everybody is going to be coming in under yellow right now, making the stop. So this is when the guys that go over the wall, the tire changers, the fuelers, can gain you track position, and then that leads into only one more stop. So you're going to see everybody come in right now, have a stop. They're going to have one to go after this. They can get it home.
0: And many of the crews up and down pit road have already set equipment over the wall, waiting for the opportunity to bring their car in and do service at this point, which will be the 149th lap.
1: And just looking at some of our cameras here, there was contact that Kimball had with a car earlier in that lap. So something happened. Maybe he had cut a tire as he made contact with somebody.
0: And so now we're seeing more cars come in, taking advantage of this caution period. Well, this is really the first one, and that's Jack Hawksworth coming down on pit road right now, going to make his stop. Everyone else has stayed out. We're expecting, though, those pits to be available to the rest of them at any moment. And back live at the Indianapolis Motor Speedway, the field circles the track, now going through turn one and two behind the pace car, driven by Johnny Rutherford. And as we look up into the turns, we see some of the sweepers are out. They're going to try to clean up the track a little bit if they can, but those marbles, the pieces of rubber, they get high on the track. But we expect the next time around for all of the field to come in. And this will be a open pit that's been closed up till now, but when they come next time around, I think we're going to see a lot of business.
1: And you would think this is a time for a driver to relax because you're not under green conditions, but you really have to have your A game right now coming down pit lane. You can't back off of anybody as you come to the speed limit line as you get into pit lane. You want to be right on that car in front of you. You got to hit your marks. You want to have a good launch coming off.
0: And so here they come with the pits open. Well, not all of the field, but a good portion of the front of the field already on their way to the pits. It's led by Marco Andretti, and then Ryan Hunter-Reay, then Elio Castroneves, and then Scott Dixon, James Hinchcliffe, and Carlos Munoz. We're going to start with Michael Young.
8: Yeah, guys, here at the front end of pit lane, Elio Castroneves hits his marks. He currently runs third. Right in front of him is James Hinchcliffe. He runs fifth for these two drivers. Picture-perfect stops is what they need right now. For Hinch, a good one thus far. As the battle down pit lane unfolds, it's Ryan Hunter-Reay, then Marco Andretti, Scott Dixon, drag race, Elio Castroneves, and then James Hinchcliffe. And who will this really help? Ed Carpenter, because he had to pit stay out in front of the leaders. He will assume the lead. Let's go to Nick Yeoman.
9: Yeah, good routine stop for Marco Andretti and that Snapple crew. They took off four and put four right back on, filled that car full of fuel. Also, Scott Dixon brought that bright silver car for Target Chip Ganassi down pit lane as well. No changes for that car. Let's go to Dave first.
10: And very routine for Townsend Bell, which might be incredible to consider the fact that this is a one-off for the KV Racing team. But Bell down and away in 8 seconds. He's running in the top 10. The way this is all going to play out might be right into the hands of 19-year-old Sage Karam. Before the caution flag came out, they just came in to pit. So he did not have to come in this last time around. So look for Sage Karam, guys, at the front of the grid.
0: So a couple of the stories that are going to play here at Indianapolis. Joining us in the booth right now is James Verrier, the president of CEO of BorgWarner, and very shortly, my friend, that beautiful BorgWarner trophy is going to get carried and handed to somebody, but we don't have a clue who.
11: Yeah, absolutely. Looking forward to getting down there as in the next few minutes, and you know, whoever it is will be a wonderful experience, so I'm looking forward to it, but it's a close race. It's kind of going to be tough to see who gets down there, but looking forward to it, though.
0: When you're talking the BorgWarner trophy, you're talking some pretty major history, and in my way of thinking, and millions of others, I believe it's the most beautiful trophy that comes out in sports.
11: Yeah, we're a little bit biased at BorgWarner. We think it's the greatest trophy in the world, certainly in sport. And yeah, our association goes back to 1936 when we first went with the trophy, built in 35. And you know, I think it's just so fitting that what that trophy stands for and what our company is, BorgWarner, does. You know, innovation, speed, technology, fast. Just cool stuff. So, yeah, it's a great association. We're so proud to be part of it.
0: It's good to have the trophy here. In the days when it was not so carefully guarded, I just happen to know you can put 8 gallons of something in there. But don't ask why, and don't ask any more questions, all right?
11: Okay.
0: Thanks for joining us as we get ready to go back to green here. It's good seeing you. James Verrier, the president and CEO of BorgWarner. Well, we're getting ready to go back green here, but let's go quickly to Dave Wilson in the pits.
12: Great champion, Buddy Lazier. We hate to see you back here. What happened?
13: Yeah, it's just really disappointing. I mean, we really had a good car. David Cribbs and I were working on each pit stop, you know, and the first run felt really good. As the tires were running off, we were just getting the car better and better. We broke a clutch line, if you could believe that, and could not get it in and out of gear.
12: Tough break for Buddy Lazier. Back up to the booth, guys.
0: And on the main straightaway, the green flag comes out. We are back racing once again. And as they scream for the first turn, physically, it's Ed Carpenter. But Ryan Hunter-Reay is going to the inside of Carpenter. Michael Andretti's right there, Jerry.
14: He's already by me. It's in turn number two.
3: Hunter-Reay slung past on the inside of Ed Carpenter. Marco Andretti in third. Then Scott Dixon, Elio Castroneves. That's the front five in a turn number three, Mark James.
4: Not sure on restarts that up front is the place to be because of what happens with a slipstream, if you will. Ed Carpenter right there, Marco Andretti, then Scott Dixon, then Elio Castroneves. Front five set sail for the north end.
5: Ryan Hunter-Reay in front of Ed Carpenter, Marco Andretti, Scott Dixon, Elio Castroneves, James Hinchcliffe, and Townsend Bell in seventh.
14: Ryan Hunter-Reay made that pass look easy, but look what's happened right in front of me. And Carpenter is retaking the lead in the South Shore shoot.
3: Marco Andretti wants to try to follow suit. Not going to be able to do it. Hunter-Reay closes the door. Scott Dixon, 8 car lengths back in fourth position. Ed Carpenter, leader to the north end.
4: All business is picking up at 16th to Georgetown, boys and girls. Marco Andretti all over his teammate, Ryan Hunter-Reay, at the entrance to 3. As Marco moves around, that allows Scott Dixon to draw closer. Ed Carpenter has the lead into 4.
5: Dixon is gaining. Carpenter up by now just a car length. Ryan Hunter-Reay pulling in Ed Carpenter to the yard of bricks. Jerry Baker, Carpenter to the inside, or the outside, and Hunter-Reay to the inside.
14: And Hunter-Ray's going to take the lead at the apex of turn number 1.
3: Ryan Hunter-Reay now has Ed Carpenter 2 car lengths back. Then Marco Andretti, Scott Dixon, Castroneves, James Hinchcliffe. The distance now a little bit more for Ryan Hunter-Reay.
4: Elio hanging on by his fingertips to that front 4. The pack behind him starting to draw ever closer. Marco wants a piece of Ed Carpenter. 2 car lengths behind at a turn number 3.
5: Nobody should need to think about saving fuel. That's why they're all going to the front. Everyone has to stop one more time. Ryan Hunter-Reay by 2 car lengths. Now 1 car length. Carpenter on the rear wing of Ryan Hunter-Reay.
14: Ryan Hunter-Reay continues the battle. Ed Carpenter sticks it inside. Cannot make it stay there. He'll follow back into the number 2 spot behind Ryan Hunter-Reay.
3: What we say all week, you want to be in that lead pack in the end. Hunter-Reay, Carpenter, Marco Andretti, Dixon, Elio, James Hinchcliffe, all in that lead pack, fighting it out for the Indy 500.
4: That move cost Ed Carpenter valuable momentum and allowed Marco Andretti to get right on the rear wing. Marco Andretti to the bottom side of Ed Carpenter and sets the door at the apex in turn 3. Ryan Hunter-Reay in turn number 4.
5: Marco still in third, Carpenter in second, Hunter-Reay is the leader, Dixon is fourth, Castroneves fifth, Hinchcliffe, Bell, Munoz to turn 1 with Hunter-Reay in front.
14: Yellow, that's the color of the day. And right up front, it is Ryan Hunter-Reay in the number 2 spot. That is Ed Carpenter, off at number 2.
3: Memorial Day weekend and America. 1, 2, and 3. Ryan Hunter-Reay, Ed Carpenter, Marco Andretti.
4: Ed Carpenter still right there within about a half a car length. Marco Andretti draws a beat on him. Scott Dixon firmly in command of the fourth position in the exit of 3.
5: Watch Kurt Busch. He said he wanted to be there at the end. He's up to 9th up front. Ryan Hunter-Reay by a car length on Ed Carpenter.
0: Ed Carpenter right behind Ryan Hunter-Reay. He moves to the inside. He's going to try him again, Jerry Baker.
14: And he's going to get the job done, Paul Page. It is Ed Carpenter out in front again with Ryan Hunter-Reay trying to pull right up on his rear wing.
3: Carpenter to the outside of the short shoot. Tucks down the white line in turn number 2. 4 car length advantage now over Ryan Hunter-Reay.
4: I think the gloves are off. Simple as that. It's going to turn into a slugfest over the final 40 laps or so. Ryan Hunter-Reay not letting Ed Carpenter get away. Marco inching ever closer. Scott Dixon trying to keep pace.
5: Oh, baby, this keeps getting better and better. Ed Carpenter by less than 2 car lengths on Hunter-Reay. 3 more back to Marco Andretti. Hunter-Reay trying to draft. Carpenter going into 1.
14: Ed Carpenter on the outside. Ryan Hunter-Reay on the inside. Hunter-Reay will make the pass again. And Marco Andretti stays in the number 3 spot. He may want number 2.
3: Yep, Andretti right at the tire tracks of that car number 20, Buzzy's Ultra Premium Vodka. Meanwhile, while those two battle it out, Ryan Hunter-Reay gets a little distance over Ed Carpenter.
4: All these fans have waited patiently for action like this. Been single file most of the day. They're mixing it up now. Ryan Hunter-Reay stretches the advantage out. Carpenter by 3 car lengths in the exit of 3 over Marco.
5: The front 8 are separated by 4/10 of a second, but Hunter-Reay is in charge right now. It's up to 6 or 7 car lengths on Ed Carpenter with Marco lurking.
0: Now the front seems to stretch out just a bit, but Robbie Buell, you've been excited there.
1: Oh, this is a fantastic game, watching Ryan Hunter-Reay and Ed Carpenter draft each other. And right here in the pagoda, we can look right down on the finish line of the yard of bricks. And if I watch Ed make a run, he has a run on Ryan Hunter-Reay. He can finish the pass by the time he gets to 1. But if you're setting yourself up for that last lap, Ed is not in front of Ryan Hunter-Reay when you're at the start-finish line. So that's what they have to keep sizing up. As Kevin said, we have 1 more pit stop to make. Ed Carpenter's going to have to come in about 7 laps before the other guys because he's off sequence.
0: Back live at the Indianapolis Motor Speedway, the yellow flag flies once again. Kevin Lee.
5: Scott Dixon running in the 4th position, lost it at the exit of turn number 4. spun around, made contact with the outside wall, significant contact, slid all the way down to the pit barrier. Carlos Munoz barely missed him coming through. Then, after that, a separate accident. Joseph Newgarden lost it at the entrance of turn number four and came down to the inside retaining wall. So Scott Dixon, one of the race contenders, out, and Joseph Newgarden also as well.
0: And so the pits are closed. Robbie Buell, what'd you see?
1: Well, just watching it briefly here in our vantage point, he lost it, it looked like, Kevin, going into turn four, because I kind of pick up seeing him in the middle portion of the corner. So something got him where it just came around before he even got to that mid portion of the corner.
0: For the second time today, under caution at Indianapolis. And at an absolutely perfect time, the 169th lap, everybody headed for the pits. Michael Young.
8: Yeah, guys, down on this end of pit road, Ed Carpenter was good, but not good enough. That crew got him out right behind Ryan Hunter-Reay. I believe Townsend Bell came out third to Nick Yeoman.
9: Yeah, it was not a good pit stop for Marco Andretti. They had no problems with the rear tires, but they were slow on the front two. Marco Andretti looks like he lost a couple spots on that pit stop. Let's go to Dave first.
10: And Townsend Bell, yeah, as you mentioned, Michael, a really solid stop. 7 seconds, says Jimmy Vassar's group. Perhaps I back-to-back wins in the Indianapolis 500. And tell you what, Bell very confident inside the car. Perhaps he should be. They're running Tony Kanaan's exact setup from last year's Indy 500. So Bell looking at a top five, maybe even more here this afternoon.
0: So under the caution flag and on the front straightaway, the field begins to circle around and get ready, though, there's still quite a bit of equipment out on the main straightaway.
1: Well, the good news, it looked like Scott Dixon, Dixie was okay in that, was a pretty good impact on the outside of four. But now, everybody has come in for service, and like we said at the beginning, what's this race going to come down to? Well, where's your track position after this last stop? And that's what everybody's fighting for. We got to look at those top six guys now to see where they're going to be fighting it out between Ryan Hunter-Reay, Ed Carpenter. Townsend Bell made a fantastic stop. He's jumped up there where he's going to be in the third spot.
0: Well, it's a two-car situation. Scott Dixon is one out. Kevin Lee was all over that, but then a second one occurred. And, Kevin, now you've figured that one out, too.
5: I have seen a replay on Joseph Newgarden, who lost it before he even got to the entrance of four. I wondered if he slowed down and someone didn't see it. That's the case. He was hit from behind. We are being told it's Martin Plowman. I could not identify the car, but we believe it's Martin Plowman. But he just got tagged from behind, and that's what turned Joseph Newgarden. And we're still keeping an eye on that. Is he out of the car? He is out of the car, and we'll wait for a report from the medical center.
0: And so, the caution again at Indianapolis as we go to the closing laps. And as we left you a few minutes ago, Alex Tagliani, the 68 car, was moving slowly down the front straightaway, but it was with purpose. He was waiting for the field to come around, for the pace car to put him in the proper position. And Robbie, look what that proper position is and what his strategy is.
1: Well, and the reason being why he was slowing up is he did not cycle in that round
0: exactly
1: of pit stops. He's the one guy that hasn't. So he came in at about 11 laps ago, which is he's going to come up short of probably making the distance by 7 or 8 laps. So he will have to cycle into the pits at one point. But right now, with less than 30 laps to go, he's leading the 500, right?
0: Anytime you can get out front there, that's a good thing. Former pole sitter here. Down to the pits, Michael Young.
8: Yeah, you've got a lot of guys in the top 10, Michael, and Ryan Hunter-Reay is in the lead. Talk about the tools he has left and what you expect. Has he said anything throughout the day? How is that car out front?
15: He's real happy. You know, it's going to come down to the end here, and hopefully he gets a good start and, you know, holds him off. We're going green next time by, so it's a little disappointing. I was hoping to have Marco up there to help protect us, but unfortunately he had a bad stop.
8: It never gets easy as an owner, does it?
15: No, it doesn't.
8: There you go, Michael Andretti, guys. He's got 3 bullets up in the top 10.
10: And we're here with Steve Moore, who's calling the shots for Townsend Bell. Boy, you guys got to be excited. Remember, you started 25th. Here you are in the top 3 now.
16: Yeah, so far everything's gone pretty much according to plan. Only made a couple of small changes on the car. The balance has been good. We had a bit of a problem early on. He tagged the wall and thought the car was a little bit off, but it's not too bad, obviously.
10: Are you having flashbacks to last year at all here, Steve?
16: Trying not to think about it.
10: Kevin Calcoman's also down here. He said, no, don't want to talk. But you guys are having a phenomenal afternoon. You got to be proud of this four-car team you have.
17: Oh, yeah, they've done an amazing job. Townsend made so few changes to his car during setup and practice that we were pretty confident he'd do well. And we concentrated more on the race setup than on qualifying, and it's worked.
10: Good luck the rest of the way. We're going to be watching.
17: Thank you.
10: Kevin Calcoban, yeah, he is comfortable because we've been told he's running Tony Kanaan's setup down here in the KV Racing. Number 11, of course, is what TK rode with last year. Townsend Bell now in the sixth. Paul Page?
0: Well, here is the order right now. It's Ryan Hunter-Reay followed by Ed Carpenter. Townsend Bell up in third. James Hinchcliffe is fourth. Elio Castroneves is fifth. They're coming off of the fourth turn. Those are the front five for you. The battle for the Indianapolis 500 is underway once again. Green flag is out to the leader, Ryan Hunter-Reay. But several moves, Jerry Baker.
14: Well, they are three wide coming into one. They can't do this. We got a spin. Ed Carpenter hard against the outside wall. And that is Hinchcliffe along with him. They hit the outside wall right at the apex of turn number one. Paul, when they come into turn number one, three wide, they cannot do that. And they are up against the outside wall. Jake, I think you can probably see them also.
3: Yep, we have seen this before, just like you called it, Jerry, where they get side by side of one another going into turn number one. They made contact. Hinchcliffe was on the outside as they hit the wall. I believe Ed Carpenter just got out of his machine. James Hinchcliffe was pushed up against the wall by Carpenter once they got tangled up. There just wasn't, as you said, Jerry, room for both of them to go through there. Right now, both those machines, car number 20 and, of course, the 27 machine of James Hinchcliffe, have come to a stop here on the south end of the Indianapolis Motor Speedway, just at the exit of turn number one.
0: Of course, the good news is that both of those drivers, Ed Carpenter and James Hinchcliffe, are out of the car. But while we're under caution, now we're saving fuel. They can maybe get 8 miles per gallon under caution. So, again, where's the strategy play now?
1: Well, the fuel game doesn't matter. So even though you can make 10 miles a gallon under yellow, it doesn't matter because these guys came in with 30 laps to go. So they're fine. The fuel game is not going to be an issue. Now the strategy is going to be, okay, so we got Ryan Hunter-Reay, Townsend Bell, Elio. Those are your top three. Where do you want to be on that last lap, second to last lap? Do you want to be leading? Can you pass the guy into three? Can you draft by him off of four before you get to the start-finish line? So that's the game that those guys are going to be playing now amongst the top three.
0: Well, while we have time and the caution flag out, the fellow who has made that so cool for our pit reporters, Exergen, and the thermometer that they have, just touch the forehead and you're there. But we had a chance to talk with the head of that company and why they are involved.
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19: Yeah, we're pleased to be part of the largest sporting event of the year, giving us an opportunity to present the Exergen Temporal Scanner Thermometer to millions of families.
18: Can you give us a brief description of the Exergen Thermometer, and then we'll go to the Smart Glow?
19: The thermometer works by gently scanning the forehead, to measure, the temperature over the temporal artery, which medically is a very good place to measure body temperature.
18: Mm-hmm.
19: And so good, that it's relied on by millions of doctors and nurses in patient care and by millions of families at home for the family's health care.
18: Now we're talking the Smart Glow thermometer. What's the difference? Tell us about it.
19: Well, the Smart Glow, came about because we listened to families. Now, one new feature is a soft, glow light on the temperature display,
18: mm-hmm.
19: So mom or dad can take a temperature of a sleeping child in the darkened room. And keeping track of a fever is also important, so we added an 8-temperature memory so you can see if the fever is increasing or decreasing. And all these features are things that families ask for, and we listen to them to find ways of helping them, with their family health care.
18: That's terrific. You've done something really fun, though. You have a new spokesperson, Lauren Kanaan, the wife of the 2013 Indianapolis 500 champion, Tony Kanaan. How did you light on her? Because you have picked a beautiful and a personable woman.
19: Yeah, after looking up who she was and her background, she was perfect because mm-hmm. she is a young mom. You know, she has her son Leo, 3 years old, and she's been using our thermometers since the beginning with him.
18: You now have the Exergen Green Flag Contest and the Exergen Up to Speed Contest. Can you tell me about those two?
19: The Green Flag Contest is a way for fans to win, you know, an Exergen temporal scanner by guessing the temperature at the start of the race, the green flag. And the Up to Speed Contest is that every contestant that enters, you know, a guess in the green flag temperature then is registered for the Up to Speed Contest, which the prize is, you know, a fully financed trip for a family of four to the 2015 Indy 500.
18: Oh, wow.
19: You know, all the excitement and all the, you know, the pageantry that goes with that.
18: Boy, that couldn't be better. And based on what we're seeing this year, next year is going to be even bigger. It's huge. We appreciate that you're part of the Verizon IndyCar Series and, of course, your support of IndyCar Radio. We can't thank you enough.
19: Well, thank you very much, Paul.
0: Scott Dixon. Scott Dixon was a part of that accident was the one before we have the one we have now. And he's out of the car, obviously, and he is with Dave Wilson.
12: Scott, what happened out there?
20: Not real sure, you know. I think I just got loose and lost the car, which was really odd. You know, the number 9 car had been, you know, pretty quick all day. Had understeer, was sort of, you know, just moving the weight around and some bars had never really had an issue in turn four and has stepped out, tried to save it, and by that time it was just too late. So not really sure. You know, feel real bad for the team. I think we had a good shot at winning today. We stayed in the top sort of 5, 6, 7 cars all day today. Hadn't quite made it to the lead, but we were trying to save fuel and stretch the fuel window and see if we could jump them in the pit stop exchange coming down to the wire. But it's going to get real interesting now. Cautions breed cautions, as we see.
12: Could you believe the amount of laps we went without a caution? What were you thinking?
20: Yeah, you know, I thought obviously, you know, I think people, you know, there was a lot of good cars out there, so everybody was just sort of biding their time and you know, not pushing it too hard. And you know, I felt the same, to be honest. So, yeah, it was pretty strange for 500 to have that many clean laps and no cautions. But, you know, now I think, you know, we're definitely going to be in for a few yellows.
12: Who's the strongest guy out there right now left?
20: I would have picked Ed, actually, until that incident there. Hunter Ray looks strong, and so does Marco. You know, I think, you know, Montoya was also strong at one point. Elio, not real sure what he's trying there. It looks like, you know, he was trying to save some fuel back when I crashed, and you don't know what those guys are going to have. So it could still be anybody's. You know, we'll just have to see how it plays out, and hopefully they'll look after each other.
12: Thanks, Scotty.
20: Thanks, man.
12: Our 2008 champion.
0: Well, let's look at the way it lines up as they come back to green. It will be Ryan Hunter-Reay, then Townsend Bell, who was kind of in the middle of that situation that just brought the caution out, then Elio Castroneves, Marco Andretti, Takuma Sato, Carlos Munoz, 6th, Kurt Busch is 7th, Juan Montoya, 8th, Sebastian Bourdais is 9th, and 10th is Justin Wilson. Will Power is 11th, 12th is Ryan Briscoe, Sage Karam, he's 13th, and 14th is Oriel Servia. Pace car is off into the pit area, and we are going green once again, and it's Ryan Hunter-Reay makes a big pull away, and then it's 3 cars in line behind him.
14: Ryan Hunter-Reay checks out. They're coming 3 wide. This time they do settle down for 2 wide. It'll be Marco Andretti jumping into the number 2 spot.
3: Yep, Elio Castroneves wanted to try to work his way into that 3rd position. Townsend Bell shut the door, but Ryan Hunter-Reay is your leader in a turn number 3.
4: Marco got a great jump on the restart, was able to get to 2nd place. They fan out 4 wide to the midway point of the back straightaway. Ryan Hunter-Reay, Marco Andretti, Townsend Bell, Elio, then Carlos Munoz is in 5th position.
5: And Hunter-Reay had a huge jump on the restart. He was 10 car lengths in front of Bell before they got to the exit of 4. That dropped Bell back. He is in 3rd position. Hunter-Reay maintains the lead.
14: 3 cars, literally nose to tail. Are we going to go 2 wide in number 1? They almost touch. Townsend Bell and Ryan Hunter-Reay almost touch wheels in turn number 1.
3: Hunter-Reay has Andretti just behind him. Then a sizable gap before Elio Castroneves. Then you get that car of Townsend Bell. But right now, battle for the lead in the north end.
4: Marco to the bottom side. Marco Andretti slips around Ryan Hunter-Reay. He takes the lead in Indianapolis. Into 3rd place is Elio Castroneves. Meanwhile, Munoz all over Townsend Bell into 4.
5: Less than 20 laps to go, and Andretti's in front. Side by side for 4th. Townsend Bell, Carlos Munoz. Bell on the inside, Munoz on the outside, and Munoz drifts in front.
14: Yeah, now a battle for the top spot, but it's still going to be Marco out in front. In the machine of Brian Hunter-Reay, and followed by Elio Castroneves.
3: On a day with so few yellows, yellow dominates up front. Marco Andretti, Ryan Hunter-Reay, Elio Castroneves in third. Slower car just off of pit road is probably not going to be an issue. The 41 of Martin Plowman. Ryan Hunter-Reay returns the favor. Same spot. Ryan Hunter-Reay back to P1 in turn three.
5: The two former NASCAR stars are still in the lead pack. Montoya 6th, Busch 7th, Hunter-Reay by 5 car lengths on Marco Andretti, then Elio Castroneves, Carlos Munoz, and Townsend Bell.
14: They're creeping up on some traffic, but they're still by themselves. Now inside, here comes Elio. Elio moves into the number 2 spot right in the rear of Brian Hunter-Reay.
3: That 3-time winner in car number 3, Elio Castroneves. It's Hunter-Reay, Castroneves 2nd. Then you've got Andretti. Carlos Munoz rounds out the top 4.
14: Scott Dixon may have given you a little insight in his comments with Dave Wilson. You never know what Penske has lying in wait. It could be the yellow submarine. He's got Ryan Hunter-Reay in the crosshairs in turn 4.
5: Lap 184, no more pit stops to come for the leaders. Ryan Hunter-Reay, but Castroneves has pulled up within a car length. Now he's on the rear wing. Elio will look to the inside and one.
14: And Elio's going to take the move. He will come inside. Elio Castroneves leading the 2014 Indianapolis 500.
3: 17 laps to go. Castroneves followed by Hunter-Reay, Marco Andretti, Munoz, Townsend Bell, Elio Castroneves on the backstretch.
14: Elio Castroneves trying to join the most selective company here at the Indianapolis Motor Speedway. Suddenly he has tremendous fan support. Fans on their feet for Elio. He's got a lot of work to do though, Kevin Lee.
5: Is it possible we are topping the entertainment of last year's race? Yes, we are. Castroneves, Hunter-Reay right behind him down to the inside of the main straights.
0: Elio Castroneves now with Hunter-Reay on the outside going to turn 1. Hunter-Reay's got it.
14: Hunter-Reay will make the move. He's retaking the number 1 spot. And right now, Marco Andretti putting all kind of pressure on Elio.
3: Marco dances down to the inside. Castroneves a little bit further outside. Andretti can't make the move for that second position out of turn number 2.
14: Marco wants to get a piece of Ryan Hunter-Reay, but he's got to shake loose of Elio Castroneves to do it. Well, he's got to pass him before he can shake loose from him. Meanwhile, Carlos Munoz is right there. Michael Andretti with 3 of the top 4.
5: Worth mentioning, Ryan Briscoe, who had early difficulty, was a lap down, is now in 10th. Hunter-Reay has stretched it a little bit. I'll make that Castroneves.
0: 186 laps, Jerry Baker.
14: Ryan Hunter-Reay's got just a little bit of breathing room. Then Elio, then the car of Marco Andretti, and then, of course, Munoz in number 4.
3: Hunter-Reay, 12 car lengths in front of Castroneves. Then it's Marco Andretti coming into play now. That lap machine in front of him, that may bunch him up, Mark.
14: It's Elio Castroneves lulling Ryan Hunter-Reay into a false sense of security as Elio decided, I don't want to be leading over the last lap. Ryan Hunter-Reay has command for now.
5: This is by far the latest in the game. Elio Castroneves has been in the chase for a 4th, but Hunter-Reay leads him. Heading to the stripe, it is 2 car lengths.
0: Martin Plowman is ahead of the leaders as they head to turn 1. He'll be a factor, Jerry Baker.
14: Yeah, Plowman's going to try to get out of the way, and it's still out front, the same guys we just talked about in turn number 2.
3: Hunter-Reay now has still the same distance back before Castroneves. Mark, as you'd mentioned, Castroneves may be waiting to pounce.
14: Plowman has been in this position before. He's going to do the sportsmanlike thing and stay out of the way. As a matter of fact, he ducks onto pit road to get out of the way. Ryan Hunter-Reay, then Castroneves, then Marco into 4.
5: Hunter-Reay now in front by about 10 car lengths. The battle is going to be for 2nd. Castroneves pulls down to the inside line to defend. Marco Andretti is right behind him. A battle for 2nd.
14: They talked to Castroneves about blocking earlier. He might have done it again, but if he didn't get by with it, he hangs on to the number 2 spot behind Ryan Hunter-Reay.
3: Gregarious and loquacious off the track. On it, Elio Castroneves, has he been quietly waiting to lurk? He's trying to close in now on Ryan Hunter-Reay.
14: Those front 2 are pretty close together, darn near nose to tail. Meanwhile, Marco all of a sudden has to be overly concerned about the 34 machine of Carlos Munoz. He's running 4th into turn 4.
5: And then it's Townsend Bell, Montoya, and Busch, but here comes Hunter-Reay.
0: Ryan Hunter-Reay leads Elio Castroneves, and then there's some space back to Marco Andretti. They're in Jerry Baker's view.
14: It is literally nose to tail. Elio right up there. That's a two-man race right at the moment in the second quarter.
3: Hunter-Reay, Castroneves, then Marco Andretti, Munoz, Townsend, Bell. Juan Montoya now trying to work his way into that party of the top five.
14: Pretty cool customer, the Californian, Floridian, wherever he's from. It's a warm weather state. He has ties to both, talking about Ryan Hunter-Reay. This is a former series champion leading the Indy 500, so Kevin Lee, he's been here before.
5: 10 laps to go at the line for the Indianapolis 500. Ryan Hunter-Reay, a car length and a half in front of Elio.
0: And it's Elio with those 10 laps to go that's going to close in. He moves to the outside, goes for the lead.
14: And he will not get it, Paul. He got out there in just a minute, then Ryan Hunter-Reay just slammed the door on him over in that second corner.
3: 15 years ago, Ryan Hunter-Reay's brother-in-law, Robbie Gordon, came within a splash of fuel of winning this great race.
0: And the yellow's on. We have a crash.
3: Turn number two, the caution's going to come out as we have a crash in turn number two. Same spot as Charlie Kimball. Can't make out yet just exactly who it is, but the car hit on the outside. I think it's Townsend Bell, who was flirting with that top five, but Townsend Bell's come to a stop on the exit of turn number two.
0: On the 190th lap, there'll be nine to go when they cross the line this time around. There is a great deal of debris out there. You wonder what's going to happen now.
1: Well, the factor with all that debris off of Bell's car in two, as guys go through there, are they going to pick up any of those carbon fiber
0: bits?
1: That's
0: a worry.
1: It is. Now, remember, you have in the pit stands, the guys have real-time telemetry that has tire sensors so they can monitor the pressures to see if there is a slow leak. But obviously, you're hoping that nobody's picked up anything and they don't have to come down pit road. If you do have to come down pit road, it's going to cycle you to the back. So, you know, that, and that's just a tough call to make. It's like, oh, I don't think we got anything. But you have to be safe, too. You don't want the tire to go flat. So it's a tough position. And now where do you want to be on the last lap? Okay, coming to the restart,
0: the red flag
1: okay,
0: is
1: red
0: out.
1: Flag. Wow, okay.
0: So actually, that sounds like a call. Bring them in, stop them, get this thing cleaned up, and then we can go again. By the way, the yellow actually came out before the crash started for debris over in turn two. So that may have been, but I got to tell you, I've been watching Townsend Bell, and he has been all over the place. He's been driving hard.
1: And good for us right now if they are red flagging it, because that means we're not going to keep burning laps. We can get this thing cleaned up, and then we got laps to the checkered.
0: We pause 10 seconds for station identification. This is IndyCar Radio on the IMS Radio Network. Back live at Indianapolis, the red flag flies. The entire field has been brought into the pit area, single file. They have done that, obviously, to get this track clean so that they can have a clean run to the finish. Donald, I'm searching my memory. I don't remember it. Your memory's a lot better.
2: Well, thank you, Paul. The reds that we've had that for an accident was 1964, end of the second lap, 50 years ago. And since then, it's been for rain.
0: But to do it 70, like this, to run on, ever?
2: Well, 73 for the Swede Savage accident was a red flag. And I don't think there's been one for an accident since then. Yep. It's been weather-related to get the reds. I'll have to think about that one. I was rather surprised, actually.
0: Actually, Robbie Buell, I think that's an excellent car call by IndyCar to decide to do it this way and give us a race to the finish.
1: Well, and probably with some of that impact, you know, did it get into the safer barrier? Did they say, hey, we have to do a patch on that? Did it poke a hole in there? But absolutely what it's done now, it's given us more laps to the end of this race instead of burning laps under yellow as that would go forth. And as they come to that red flag and they put them all at the end of pit lane, you can't work on your car. So if we look down there right now, there's nobody around the car. You know, no crew guys can do anything. They can't come and change tires in case they picked up carbon fiber right now. Now, the series and the stewards could make a call and say, yes, you guys can do that. But right now, as they're just kind of sorting through things, the crew guys cannot do anything to those race cars.
0: And, of course, there's some thoughts that go with that. Those cars are sitting there. They're shut off. The temperatures are changing. They've got the starters ready to restart them, but that's always a question mark as well. Let's go to the pits and Michael Young.
8: We're here with the captain, Roger Penske. What a wild day this has been. 15 wins here at the Indianapolis Motor Speedway. What have you learned to help Elio get through these final 10?
6: Well, I think he knows what to do. He's won this three times. Obviously, we got some great competition. There are cars in front and back, so it's never over here until the last lap. So it's going to be a shootout with this restart with about six to go. So the fans should hold on, and I'm sure Elio knows what he's got to do, but I'm rooting for him for sure.
8: What was Elio's thoughts on the blocking penalty earlier in the race?
6: Well, you know, we just said, let's move on. You know, they said, gave us a warning. We get a warning, we know what to do, and I think he moved on, and we're good to go. I just said, watch the 28 now.
8: Good luck to you.
6: Thanks.
8: That's the captain, Roger Penske, going for number 16. Let's go to Nick Yeoman.
9: Yeah, Paul Ziggy Harkus has been on the headset calling the shots for Carlos Munoz. Boy, that young Colombian has had a quiet day. I haven't seen him in the top five all day, and what do you know? Eight laps to go, he's running in fourth. How? What has he told you guys about that car as he's quietly moved through the field?
21: Well, he's doing a great job, as always, and the biggest problem we have now is his water bottle got water onto the microphone. We can hardly understand him. But we're just trying to tell him he's got his teammates up there, play nice and clean, race hard to the end, and hopefully he'll bring us home a good finish.
9: We'll let you work that out. The radio communication, appreciate it. Paul Ziggy Harkus keeping an eye. Remember, Carlos Munoz made a nice move on that final restart. Dave first, he only got the second. It was Tony Kanaan who got the win. Who are you with?
10: We're with Kyle Moyer, Mario Andretti also standing by. Of course, Marco Andretti now running third on the timing and scoring. What do you think about this red flag, Kyle? We like this?
22: Well, yeah, because I'm not leading. I mean, if there's three laps to go and Marco was leading, I wouldn't be happy. But, you know, I'm sure Ryan's not happy with it right now. But I think it's good for the fans and everything. And, of course, it's good for us so we can get a run at this.
10: Once we get started, what can Marco do? Does he have enough to get to the front here?
22: You know, we played around earlier. We sort of set back in second and third a lot of the race, and then at one point we went up front to lead to see what the car was by itself. I think if we could get the lead, maybe we could hang on to it. I think we're handling better than the other guys. They got a little bit more top-end speed. They're trimmed a little bit more, but I think if we could get there, I'd like to see what happens with the Snapple call.
10: We're also here with Mario. You love the idea of this red flag here this afternoon.
23: Well, I think it's the right thing to do, and I think you have to look at the crowd. I mean, the fans that came here to see a good race, and a race fought to the end. So it's absolutely the right thing to do, regardless who's up front at the moment.
10: As we sit right now, Marco Andretti, third place. We'll see what happens when they go back to green, but it's two thumbs up down here in the Marco Andretti camp. To Dave Wilson.
12: Back here in the garage here with a very dejected Ed Carpenter. Eddie, what happened going into that turn?
20: Townsend had a run on my outside into one on the restart, and you know, I felt like I had position on him and would have been able to hold him off. And then, you know, I went into the corner, and then all of a sudden Hinch made it three wide on the inside. I think he forgot that he wasn't in an Indy Lights car anymore. So, I don't know what I'll say. You know, like I told him, it was a stupid move. You know, we had a whole stint to go. You know, we had 26 laps left or whatever. So it was just uncalled for. We both had good cars. We had both been at the front all day. And, you know, to make a dumb move like that and take us both out just stinks. Got to wait another year.
12: Unbelievable the number of green flag laps. Had that affected your strategy at all?
20: No. I mean, we got a little fortunate. We had a right rear tire booster really bad on one of the stints and had to pit early out of sequence. But, you know, it was working out okay. You know, we got back on sequence with everyone else, and we were able to hold those guys off when I was almost a lap down when we caught the Dixon yellow. You know, so from that point, I felt like we were in good shape. You know, we were right where we needed to be, you know, just kind of figuring out how to set a guy up for the last lap. And, you know, I didn't race with anyone today I didn't think we could beat.
12: Sad faces back here in the Fuzzy's Garage, guys. Good luck next year, Eddie.
20: Thank you.
12: Ed Carpenter.
0: Yeah, sadness, as you might well expect, not being able to get in and really compete in the race that he wanted so much. Pippa Mann, of course, one of our analysts for the rest of the year. And now Pippa sits in her race car along with the rest of the line. And Pippa, this seems to be a good thing that they've done, but what do you think it might do to the car? What are you planning at this moment?
24: Well,
7: Well, Paul, we've only got a couple of minutes before we go back to green, but Susan G. Komen and Carr and I had a sticky pit stop a little earlier in the race, so we're a couple of laps right down right now. We're just going to hang out at these restarts, watch everyone else go have fun, and try not to get in any trouble out there.
0: And, of course, you've said several times you're in the best seat in the race, but you're doing a nice job with it for the Susan G. Komen and for the Cure and everything, and I hope that is going along well because that's great.
7: Yep, thank you, Paul. It's been a great program to raise awareness, and the ladies here from Susan G. Komen have had a fantastic time at the track today.
0: Pippa Mann, good luck with the rest of this race. Thanks for talking with us.
7: I go back to work.
0: Let's go down to Nick Yeoman.
9: Zonicus, he just about won this race a year ago with Carlos Munoz, and what do you know, Kurt Busch, your driver, is running sixth. What are you telling that NASCAR driver, IndyCar driver part-time today here in these final eight laps?
11: Well, I mean, you know, you got to hand it to the team, and Kurt, you know, we had that setback.
0: How soon do they think
11: last Monday and destroyed a car, and the guys have worked really hard to get a car back here to the track, and, you know, we started off a little bit slow, but we've just been making small improvements with the car, and, you know, Kurt's been doing a fantastic job. I mean, you know, it's probably a lot on his mind of what he's trying to accomplish today, but, you know, we're very pleased with his effort.
9: What's it been like working with him this month? I mean, he's an experienced driver, but a rookie still here in Indianapolis.
11: Yeah, I mean, you know, he tested here last year, and with the Andretti team, you know, he was very quick, and you know, it was good that we got to get this deal put together for him. And, you know, he's had a lot of help from a lot of good teammates, you know. And, he's made the transition very easily, shall we say.
9: We'll see if Kurt Busch has a chance to win the 98th running of the Indianapolis 500. We'll be right back after this.
0: At Indianapolis, they have restarted the engines with the exception of Justin Wilson, where they're pulling back into the pits. Now, the plan is to go two laps and then go back to racing. So it gives them a chance to warm up the machines, get them ready to go. We'll keep a close eye on the scoring, though. And what a great idea that IndyCar has used here. I'm glad to see it.
1: No, we as fans up here absolutely want to see as much racing to the end. And it's going to be a great game. Where do you want to be on that last lap? I don't think you want to be leading on this restart, but assuming we go green to the end, where do you want to be? Do you want to be in that second spot and pass? I think there's been a lot of passes into turn three, and then you can hold off to the start finish. So is that going to be the big move going into three? We don't know. It's going to be some great, great gamesmanship right now.
0: Well, Jerry Baker kind of has some insight on what Ryan Hunter-Reay has been thinking. Jerry?
13: He's been in communication with his crew, Paul. He is not a happy camper to see that red flag out there. His comment to the crew was, I don't know why they did this. I'm a sitting duck. And he may well be, based on what Robbie just talked about.
0: Well, they are out. Finally, there goes Justin Wilson. He got the car fired. And so now they have them in the order that they want them. Ryan Hunter-Reay is out front. Laps are counting. Ryan Hunter-Reay followed by Castro Neves, by Marco Andretti in third, fourth. Carlos Munoz giving that car a great ride today. And Juan Montoya is right behind him.
1: And how about Montoya in fifth and Power in tenth? Remember, those two guys within laps of each other got a pit road speeding penalty and had to come in. And here are they've cycled back up into the top 10. Just think if they hadn't had those penalties where Team Penske would be.
0: So the pace car, Johnny Rutherford at the wheel, accelerating through the north end, coming through turn four. The field about 200 yards behind him. Dario Franchitti heads that Chevrolet pace car for the pit area. And it is Ryan Hunter-Reay that's going to bring them toward the green flag. Green flag flies. We're back racing at Indianapolis. This is a shootout, Jerry Baker.
13: They're coming three wide for just a moment. It's Ryan Hunter-Reay out front. Castro Neves right on his tail. Then Marco Andretti, the front five cars, nose to tail.
3: They now go single file. Hunter-Reay, four car lengths in front of Elio Castro Neves. Then Marco Andretti. Then you go about 20 yards back, and then it's the white and green of Carlos Munoz.
4: Marco entertained thoughts of trying to make the pass on Elio at the apex of turn number one. He wisely backed off. He didn't lose a lot of momentum, fortunately. Front three, roaring out of turn number three.
5: The lead is about two car lengths. Hunter-Reay, Castro Neves, Marco Andretti, Carlos Munoz, Juan Pablo Montoya, and Kurt Busch.
14: The Penske's and the Andretti's are going after it. We're going to come too wide. Elio looking to make the move. Elio Castroneves out front of the 2014 Indy 500.
3: Elio Castroneves in his 14th Indianapolis 500 is trying to win his historic fourth. Elio Castroneves, 10 car lengths in front of Ryan Hunter-Reay.
4: Elio Castroneves sets sail down the back straightaway. Marco Andretti, what's underneath Ryan Hunter-Reay? Shoves him down just a bit. Marco has the door slammed on and he settles for third.
5: Andretti, though, is still within 2 to 3 car lengths, now loses some momentum. The top five are all equidistant. It's Elio Castroneves in front.
0: Tony Kanaan made a quick pit stop in and out, our defending champion. But it is still Castroneves and Ryan Hunter-Reay at front with Marco chasing.
14: And they are nose to tail. Castroneves out front, Ryan Hunter-Reay right there, then Marco Andretti.
3: Hunter-Reay is right on the heels now of Elio Castroneves. Marco Andretti not letting those front two get out of his sight.
4: Ryan Hunter-Reay looking at Elio Castroneves making that car plenty wide. Tucks right in behind him. Almost got into the grass to make the pass. Ryan Hunter-Reay with a bonsai move in the entrance to three. Back in front in Indianapolis.
5: Lap 197. Hunter-Reay is in front. Castroneves trying to hold off Andretti. The Andretti car. Hunter-Reay leads at Indy.
0: An incredibly brave move, a dart that gave Ryan Hunter-Reay the lead. Castroneves is moving outside.
14: And he sets outside, but he can't make the move. Paul's back into the number three spot. It's still Ryan Hunter-Reay.
3: Does Castroneves have another rock in the sling for Ryan Hunter-Reay, or is Ryan Hunter-Reay going to hold him up? Ryan Hunter-Reay with Castroneves. Marco Andretti both closing in.
4: And Marco Andretti grabbed the second spot here in turn number two. He moves up. Elio moves up. Marco goes low. Elio is there. Meanwhile, Ryan Hunter-Reay leads to the exit of three.
5: Andretti going everywhere to find an opportunity. Not

0: has his first Indianapolis 500-mile race win. Elio Castroneves will have to wait for another year to get his fourth victory at the Indy 500. But all the applause, all the cheers of the fans, and they've been on their feet like for 30 laps now, cheering at every lap. But this one goes to Ryan Hunter-Reay.
1: And absolutely incredible racing by taking the inside lane away. These guys were passing on the outside going into turn one. The last time I remember that was some of the mirror stuff back there. Some of those races, it was spectacular.
0: Elio Castroneves and Ryan Hunter-Reay would come off of four and then move all the way over to the left side wall as they chase one another down the front stretch. Let's go to Michael Young.
2: Big hugs from Bill Hines. Michael Andretti, congratulations. You got yourself another Indy 500. Well done.
3: I'm so proud of Ryan. He did a hell of a job. I'm so proud of the whole DHL team and actually the whole Andretti team because they just, have two cars in the top three. Three in the top four and four in the top six. Pretty good effort.
2: The last thing you needed to see was that red flag, but Ryan did a magnificent job.
3: Ryan ran a perfect last five or six laps there. Couldn't have done any better.
2: Enjoy that melt.
3: Thank you.
2: That's winning owner Michael Andretti.
0: Ryan Hunter-Reay is savoring this moment as he slowly circles the track. When we come back, we'll talk with many of the participants in this incredible race. That beautiful BorgWarner trophy sparkling in the Hoosier sunlight is being set up in the back of Ryan Hunter-Reay's car. The Indianapolis 500 Geico fastest lap of the race was turned by Juan Pablo Montoya, a lap speed of 225.191 miles an hour. Geico, 15 minutes could save you 15% or more. And in just a moment, we'll be talking with the winner of the Indianapolis 500-mile race. The 500-mile ride is over. Ryan Hunter-Reay came in number one. It has been an incredible day, and the party is pretty awesome right now, Nick Yeoman.
4: Yeah, and Ryan Hunter-Reay right now wrapping up his interview with television. Michael Andretti has made his way to victory lane. Ryan's young son, Ryden, his wife, Becky, in victory lane as well. They got the first kisses down here. He took a big swig of that milk. Tony Kanaan advised any future 500 winners against doing what Ryan Hunter-Reay did next. But, hey, when you're in victory lane, of course, you're going to pour that glorious bottle of milk all over your head. And then he splayed it all over his teammates. So the BorgWarner trophy has been pushed up behind the left rear tire of Ryan Hunter-Reay's race car. His name and his likeness will go on that trophy in a matter of year. And Paul Page, in moments, we will get a chance to speak with the winner of the 98th running of the Indianapolis 500.
0: Well, as we look down from the ninth floor of the pagoda just above, and we see a little Michael Andretti hug for Ryan Hunter-Reay, let's go further down the pitch to Dave First.
5: And we're here with Elio Castroneves, who continues to get the hugs and well wishes from his entire crew. Although, I tell you, as he parked his car in his pit stall, he sat in his car for a while, helmet on, what looked to be tears. What are the emotions? What were the emotions there?
6: No, it wasn't tears. I mean, I was a little upset. So close, so far. Not upset with anybody. It's just so close. But sometimes it's good to collect your thoughts, what you're gonna say, because you don't want to say the wrong thing. And to be honest, Hunter-Reay did an outstanding job. Pushing. Racing clean. We're fighting for inches and hell of a job. And Andretti Autosport, too. Great job, everyone. I mean, Shell Pennzoil bringing the colors. It was so great. Man, I was telling everyone, it's good when second, it's bad, you know. So, but like I said, I think the crowd, the TV, everybody had a great deal, and I really pushed.
5: And the radio, by the way. Radio broadcast, too.
6: Oh, sorry. Yeah, new guys. I don't know why you guys screaming, because imagine if you
5: can't screaming, see. Trust me. But, I mean, you're coming to the Yard of Bricks. Is there anything you could have done to hold off Ryan Hunter-Reay?
6: Well, I wasn't inside. I couldn't push him on the wall. I mean, he went for it. Good job. He held on. I'm telling you, we were fighting for inches. And then I tried. It was just enough gap. Man, my car was moving and I was just going. I didn't have anything to lose at this point. And
5: you almost had four out of this, though.
6: Thanks, man. It really helps right now. Really, I'm trying to hear be a positive thing. But you know what? We collect good points. That's good for the championship. Let's move on and follow.
5: Elio Castroneves somehow still smiling. Not a surprise, though, to you, Nick Yeoman.
4: In victory lane, Ryan Hunter-Reay. His first career win at Indianapolis was a sitting duck on the restart a year ago. Describe the emotions, a part of racing immortality now, Ryan.
7: It hasn't sunk in. I'm still so on the edge of my seat from battling out with Elio and Marco. We all raced each other clean. It was tight racing, but I didn't know what it took there at the end. I just went on instinct and made it happen, but this race has been a dream of mine to win this thing since I was a little kid. You know, I remember watching this race sitting on the carpet in my living room and thinking maybe one day, and here we are, American boy, raising the stars and stripes at the Indy 500.
4: How special. This group, Andretti Autosport, they've stuck behind you, your wife, your young son in victory lane. Does it get any sweeter than this?
7: No, it's just unbelievable. And like I said, it hasn't sunk in yet. I'm still adrenaline rushed going, and you know, this team wants it so bad. These guys want it just as bad as I do, and we pulled it off together today.
4: Final thing on that last lap, and you knew Elio was charging. You knew you were a sitting duck. If the finish line would have been a little bit further, he probably would have got you. What was going through your head?
7: That was the only thing I could do. I knew I had to make my car come off the bottom real quick to eliminate his draft coming off, and that little bit, I think, just did it. So you know how this straightaway is. That start-finish line is pretty far down, so he had a shot, but we pulled it off.
4: You're going to make a great champion. Thank you.
7: Thank you so much.
4: Ryan Hunter-Reay, his first career win at Indianapolis, an Indianapolis 500 champion. Let's go to Michael Young.
2: To the garage area. Not a bad average, a first and a fifth at your Indianapolis 500 runs. Walk us through the day, Juan.
8: It was okay. I mean, since we started the race, had too much understeer in the car, and we dialed some of it out. But I mean, it's hard to know how much you really need. You know what I mean? That's just where I'm lacking a little bit of experience. I made a mistake, and it was funny because I ended up about where I probably would have finished, you know. Maybe a place better if I would have made the mistake, but that's all we had, you know. We're not good enough in traffic.
2: Difficulty in that restart, the red flag, getting your mind back around what you had to do.
8: No, not really. You know, you just get in the car and go.
2: Best of luck to you next weekend in Belle Isle. Hell of a job today.
8: All right, thank you.
2: Let's go to Dave Wilson.
9: And we're live here down in pit lane here with Carlos Munoz, and he's doing an international interview here just real quick. But finished fourth after running second last year, an amazing record for this young man, and driving for Andretti Autosport. What could you have done, Carlos, to win that race? Anything?
10: No, I think we just was missing some speed on the car. We complained about the couple of days. Anyways, you know, the car, the handling was really good. The car all day, all race. You know, I'm feeling really happy for my teammate, Ryan, that finally he won the 500. I have to be happy because before I get in the car, so I have to give everything. I will be happy when I go out, and I gave everything on track. You know, I have two starts on the 500, 1 second, fourth place, so I think the average is not bad.
9: Heck of a deal, Carlos. Congratulations, young man. We'll see you again next year.
10: Thank you very much.
9: Carlos Munoz, second and fourth. Let's go back to Michael Young. Michael?
2: Walking with Justin Wilson back to the garage area. Everybody refired, and then your car got pulled back to its pit box. Justin, what happened? You had a great run going today.
11: Yeah, we were in the top 10 there, you know, in the right kind of area. We weren't quick enough to win the race, and I thought, okay, if we can just hang out here, that'll be a result today. But unfortunately, when Townsend crashed, there's nowhere to go, and I collected some debris from his car. I managed to duck just at the right time, and you know, it made a mess of the front of my car. Broke my front wing, took out the shock cover, put a big hole in that, and took out my wing, you know, my mirror. So that was frustrating. We had to change it all before the car could go back on track. It wasn't safe to go out there with parts hanging off. So, you know, took us from 8th to 22nd, and it's the way it goes. It's sometimes a tough day here at Indy.
2: Certainly is. We'll see you next week at Belle Isle.
11: Thanks.
2: That's Justin Wilson, guys. More to come from the 98th running of the greatest spectacle in racing.
0: We are back at the Indianapolis Motor Speedway. I'm Paul Page, and I just want to thank some terrific calls by our turn reporters, and how about our Exergen pit reporters and the job they did today. It was spectacular. Donald Davidson likes records. He likes numbers. And so let you be the first to tell us how the 33 finished in this race.
12: Okay, Paul, in the interest of time, I hope you're ready, ladies and gentlemen, because we're going to give you surnames only. No car numbers. Hunter-Reay, Castroneves, Andretti, Munoz, Montoya, that's fifth. Bush, Bourdais, Power, Karam, Hildebrand in 10th. Servia, Pagenaud, Tagliani, Villeneuve, Saavedra, that's 15th. Davison, Huertas, Briscoe, Sato, Hawksworth in 20th. Aleshin, Wilson, Plowman, Mann, Bell, 25th. Kanaan, Carpenter, Hinchcliffe, Dixon, Newgarden, Kimball, Lazier, and Rahal. I hope you got that.
0: And that, of course, is unofficial, subject to review of everything that the officials have available to them, which is a great deal of information.
12: Correct.
0: Donald, since 1964, you've been watching. Oh. This one's got to be on the top of the order.
12: Oh, absolutely. That just fabulous finish. I just can't believe the speed that it was, like at 150 laps, or 149 when we had the yellow. It was like a 212-mile-an-hour average. Some quick thoughts here. Hunter Ray, he was leading at 198 last year, and so this is sort of like a payback for him. First American winner since 2006, Sam Hornus Jr. Castro Neves, eighth time in the top six, sixth time in the top three. Yeah, he has a single-digit average finishing position, which was 7-something going in, and it's got to be 6-something by now. Marco Andretti, second and third three times. Munoz, second and fourth in the two starts. Montoya, hasn't been here for 14 years, fifth. Five Americans in the top 10. Average speed just under the record, and I'm okay with that. I like that because it would have been a pity if it was a track record with a red flag figured in. 20 cars in the lead lap, 7 rookies in the race, all running. Kurt Busch, 6th. Great job. He's on his, all the publicity that's going to get, and now he's on his way south to do it again. And just a guess here. I would say this is probably, if you add up all of the laps completed by everybody, it's probably the greatest number of laps completed by the 33, because 31st was Charlie Kimball with 149 laps, and Bobby Rahal with 44 Rahal with 44 laps, 33rd. That's probably the third greatest number of laps completed by the car which finished last. Thoroughly entertaining race. Thank you, and thank you, Sid Collins.
0: you made the Bobby Rahal,
12: I
0: have not yet figured out whether it's Marco or Michael.
12: Michael, I know.
0: And I apologize for that. I want to thank all the great fans who have welcomed me back to this chair. I want to thank you, Donald Davidson. It has been a wonderful month of May.
12: Thank you.
0: And
12: Paul,
0: I especially want to thank Robbie Buell, who has been our booth analyst here. And, Robbie, one last look by you at the Indy 500. And Andretti team was very strong.
1: I absolutely enjoyed it. I'm a fan of the sport and the speedway, just like everybody. Andretti, you know, Ryan Hunter Ray, fantastic. But to have four cars in the top six, and Kurt Busch, he said, I just want to get out of here with a solid performance. That is a solid performance. And how about this formula, the Verizon IndyCar Series? I mean, the racing has just been spectacular all of last year, this year. It is great, great stuff, and it's fun to watch.
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14: 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The chief engineer is Rick Evans. In the booth, our driver analyst, Robbie Buell, and our chief historian, Donald Davidson. On the court, Jerry Baker, Jake Query, Mark James, and Kevin Lee. In the pits, Nick Yeoman, Michael Young, Dave First, and Dave Wilson. 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I'm Paul Page, inviting you to join us again Saturday, May 31st, for the first race of the Chevrolet Indy Duel in Detroit at 3 p.m. Eastern. 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
15: This is First to the Flag, a chance to catch up with the stars of the NTT IndyCar Series and share their stories, insights, and experiences about their first major open wheel victory. Here's Nick Yeoman.
16: Hello, and thanks for joining us for a special presentation from the IndyCar Radio Network. I'm Nick Yeoman, and this is First to the Flag, where we sit down with some of IndyCar's best drivers to take a look back at their first career IndyCar win, with broadcast highlights helping to tell the story. Today, we'll venture back to June 2, 2013 for Race 2 of the Chevrolet Indy Duel in Detroit on Belle Isle. The 2013 Izod IndyCar Series season had a slew of memorable moments, the majority of which coming in the opening handful of months. The season kicked off in the Sunshine State of Florida, as it has for so many years, where James Hinchcliffe became the newest winner in IndyCar, scoring a victory for Andretti Autosport in the Grand Prix of St. Petersburg. The surprises continued 1 month later in Long Beach, California, as A.J. Foyt Racing returned to victory lane for the first time in 11 years, and they did so with driver Takuma Sato becoming the first Japanese driver to win in IndyCar competition. And while no one was surprised that May to see Tony Kanaan finally break through, winning the 97th Indianapolis 500, to this day it's still regarded as one of the most memorable victories in the history of the Indianapolis Motor Speedway. With so many headline-grabbing performances, fans weren't sure what to expect as the series transitioned to its annual post-500 weekend in the Motor City of Detroit, where for the first time in series history, two races would be run on back-to-back days. But the surprises just kept coming as Mike Conway took Dale Coyne Racing to victory lane in race one of the Chevrolet Indy Duel in Detroit. The victory was just the second in Conway's career and only the third for Coyne's operation that started racing in American Open Wheel back in 1984. Conway would score the pole for Sunday's second race and seemed like the obvious favorite, but by the end of it, it would be a first-time winning Frenchman who would steal the show. Mike King and Davey Hamilton were on the call for IndyCar Radio for Race 2 of the Chevrolet Indy Duel in Detroit.
17: Conway to the inside in the Sonny's Barbecue car. James Jakes on the outside. Will Power is going to follow Conway through to go to second place as we go through turn number 1 and 2. A little bit of tire smoke as we see some guys lock it up in 1. But Jake Query, they're going to get safely through 1 and 2. The 25 car field heads to you in turn number 3.
18: Will Power made no bones about the fact he was going to be aggressive at the start of this race. Moving through turn number 3 now, Mike Conway as we awaited, and he has Will Power a car length behind him, and just behind Will Power is James Jakes in third place.
17: Yeah, we've got a problem here on lap number 1, and you're never going to believe who it is. The exact same driver that had the issue yesterday on the opening lap, Davey Hamilton. It is A.J. Allmendinger. As the car comes to a stop, looked like he made contact with another car. The full course caution is out.
16: It would be a weekend to forget for Team Penske's A.J. Allmendinger, who would end up completing a grand total of 0 laps of the combined 140 around Belle Isle that weekend. It was no doubt a low point for the versatile driver, who would move back to NASCAR the following season after a disappointing second stint in American Open Wheel Racing. Conway would maintain the race lead and fend off multiple challenges during the first half of the event from both Will Power, who had raced his way into second, along with Simon Pagenaud, who had moved his way into third. Pagenaud had run one season in Champ Car in 2007, but appeared to be a casualty of reunification, When the Frenchman was left without a ride in 2008, he was shuffled off to sports car racing for the better part of 4 years before finally getting another full-time open-wheel shot driving for Sam Schmidt and Davey Hamilton's team. Simon would make everyone a believer in 2012, piloting his blue-and-white HP-sponsored 77 Honda to 4 podiums and a top-5 finish in the championship, and 2013 looked like it could be a breakout year. With Conway still out front in Detroit, however, Pagano and Power would have to deal with pressure from behind on a lap 27 restart, where one of the two would have their day ruined.
17: As we go back to Green Flag Racing, Davey, once again, Mike Conway hits the gas and pulls away.
19: We've got
17: a problem. Will Power, 2, 3, 4, 5, 6 cars in the front straight, as it was all touched off by Will Power, who seemed to get sideways, Davey, coming through turn number 1. The rear end stepped out, and we've got no less than a half dozen cars that are wadded up here on the front straight. Ryan Briscoe is involved. The 6 car, Sebastian Saavedra, is involved. EJ Vizo is involved, Davey, and a whole lot of cars here on the outside wall here in turn number 1 on that restart.
19: Yeah, unfortunately, Power just got there and got loose. And
17: Justin Wilson is involved, so is Alex Tagliani.
16: It was a near miss that Pagano says was one he actually sensed coming.
20: I've always been, for some reason, been able to avoid accidents, and I don't know what it is. I don't know why, but I sense it. I sent the accidents coming, so I was ready, and I saw Power spin, and for some reason, I went right. We touched, but it was no damage to the car. So, I've been very fortunate my whole career.
16: With the heart-stopping moment out of the way, it was time to focus forward for Pagano, as he'd worked through a host of cars on alternate pit strategies, and by lap 47, he had tracked down Mike Conway. After getting a great run out of turn 7, Pagano would set Conway up down the long, bumpy back straightaway on Belle Isle and make the pass before the apex of turn 8. From that point, it was smooth sailing for Simon in the second half of the race, but he'd need one more perfect pit stop with 15 laps to go, where the pressure was shifted off of the driver and onto the Schmidt-Hamilton crew, who were just as hungry to get the win as Pagano.
21: Pagano in fact, Rob Everett's telling him, warning him, really, it's going to be a short stop, a short fill, as they go. Now, there's a slight delay, but it was a short fill to sticker primary black for Simon Pagano.
17: Okay, so let's keep our eyes on Simon Pagano, Davey, and it looks like a pretty good stop there, and he is going to get out in front, easily, it appears. He will be out in front of both Mike Conway and Dario Franchitti.
19: Well, so far, a great stop, Mike, and I just hope enough fuel. There's, 15 laps left to go in this race, so they put 15 laps worth of fuel in and hope that they calculated it right, but he has a nice lead right now.
18: Could we have a first-time winner in the Eyes on IndyCar Series? Simon would like to say yes. Yes, but the attention's also behind him because Mike Conway is closing in, trying to get that runner-up finish, Mike.
17: Simon Pagano already off of turn number 6, as now we watch the battle for second continue in that same location. So it's James Jakes trying to hold off Mike Conway. Pagano, the final lap of this race is underway, and Pagano is already in the interloop. Mark James, we could have a first-time winner here today at Belle Isle.
22: All of the early cautions and that multi-car pileup made this thing appear as though it was a Pier 6 brawl. Well, who's left standing at the end? A couple of turns from now, it could very well be Simon Pagano. Works his way through turn number 12. Mike Conway sees James Jakes throw the block on him down the short straightaway. Take the winner home, Mike King.
17: The 29-year-old Frenchman, one of the nicest guys you're going to meet in his 39th start in the IndyCar Series, is the winner in the Schmidt-Hamilton number 77 HP car. And James Jakes will hold on to record his career best second place finish. Mike Conway is third on the podium for a second straight race. Congratulations to Sam Schmidt and Davey Hamilton, and to a first-time winner in the Izod IndyCar Series, Simon Pagano. Davey, what do you think? You're going to go to victory lane here.
19: I'm going to cut out short on you guys, but I'm so excited right now. So happy for the entire team, Simon. We've been working for this for a long time, and HP and Intel and all the partners with Microsoft, everybody that's joined us. And Simon's brilliant, man. Hopefully he knows how to do it. We know how to do it now, and we get more to come.
17: By the way, you're 5th in points, 29 points back. Go ahead and leave early so you can go to victory lane.
19: Thanks,
17: congratulations,
19: guys.
17: Davey Hamilton's going to head to victory lane for the first time as a team owner in the Izod IndyCar Series.
23: Congratulations, Sam. How does this feel?
24: Feels incredible. Hopefully the first of many, but this is a big hurdle for this whole team, and they've been working really hard all year. After yesterday, didn't think there was a shot in hell, but fastest race lap, the man was driving on a mission.
3: Simon Pagenaud, we knew this was coming. We knew it was just a matter of time when you got to victory lane. But what does it feel like now that you've finally done it?
10: Well, it's such a relief, man. I mean, there's so much emotion going through the cockpit in the last two laps. It was, I had to use it. And, man, it's so sweet. So sweet. I've been working for this my whole career, and it's freaking awesome.
3: How wild was this race with so many accidents? Was it tough to get a little bit of a rhythm down?
10: We got aggressive from the get-go. The car, the HP team has done such a fantastic job overnight. We were nowhere yesterday. I mean, it was the toughest race of my life yesterday, and... you know, my engineer, they improved everything, every little bit on the car, and the car was just super fast today, and strategy was awesome. And we worked our way through at the restarts. Every restart, we just went forward, and that stint on our own was just stellar. So thanks to everybody, Honda, HP, you know, all our sponsors. This wouldn't happen without them, and very proud for Sam to bring over his first win.
3: Congratulations.
10: Thank you very much.
16: The first win for Pagenaud would come in just his 30th career major open wheel start, and he'd do it again just 9 races later on the streets of Baltimore. After winning twice more in 2014, Pagenaud would get the call of a lifetime to drive for Team Penske, and all he'd do with that opportunity was cement his legacy, winning an IndyCar championship in 2016 and the 103rd Indianapolis 500 3 years later. But as for that day in the Motor City, the first thing Simon remembers about the weekend wasn't the race at all.
10: Well, I remember the after party we had. Let me tell you, Sam Schmidt and Rick Peterson knew how to throw a party together. So we had a great party. And you know what? That was great for the team chemistry. I mean, from then on, we ended up being a threat to the big teams. And you see where they are now. So it's pretty cool to see. But I remember the last few laps, and they asked me to really push. The race was really done three quarter in during the pit sequence, where we managed to get around and push some really hard laps. I remember just giving it everything I had, and the car was really good that day. So it was a dream come true when I won that first race in 2013, because as a kid, you know, you want to be a champion, and that was one of the steps toward that.
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0: Indianapolis Motor Speedway, this is Sid Collins with a complete coverage of the 1968 500-mile race. Any reproduction of material in whole or in part without the written consent of the Indianapolis Motor Speedway is strictly prohibited.
1: It's race day, May 30th, 1968. The place, the world's greatest race course, the Indianapolis Motor Speedway, the scene of the 52nd running of the famous, fabulous 500. Since the first day of May, practice and time trials have been held to determine the 33 race cars and drivers who, at this very moment, eagerly await the call to start their engines and be on their way. It's been a long, a wet, and a very difficult month. The Indiana skies poured rain the final day of the scheduled trials last Sunday. And the previous Sunday, the track was open only for qualifications for 15 minutes. In the two other days, which were full of action, a total of 26 cars made the lineup. So an extra period was necessary. Last Sunday night, after the normal 6 p.m. deadline here, the men ran until dark. And last Monday, the field was completed. During the month, many things occurred here. First, sadly, British Grand Prix driver Mike Spence lost his life in a practice run in a turbine racing machine. Parnelly Jones, 1963 500 winner, announced he would not run this year at the 500. In a stroke of real irony, driver Joe Leonard smashed the famous turbo car number 40 beyond repair. Leonard was unhurt, but the controversial machine, which caused a national racing furor winding up in a federal court in April, was headed for retirement. It's the car which appeared the certain winner last year until the 196th lap. Leonard then capped fate with a pole-winning run in another Granatelli team turbine. Veterans Chuck Hulse and Chuck Stevenson announced their retirement from racing. Two sons of drivers took the wheels inherited from their famous fathers and qualified for this year's event. Bill Vukovich, son of a two-time winner, and Gary Bettenhausen, son of a national champion, Tony. World driving king Dennis Holm failed to qualify the first weekend. Flew to Monte Carlo for five laps of practice. Flew the Atlantic back to Indianapolis. Qualified the second weekend after using up three racing engines. Caught a jet to Europe with less than 20 hours before race time there. Finished fifth at Monte Carlo Sunday and came back here for the carburation test Tuesday. During the month, Graham Hill made two cross-the-ocean hops to win at Madrid and to win at Monte Carlo. Hill reversed last year's bad luck of a 31st place start and a 32nd place finish with a new track record and a second spot qualifying speed. Hill won here in 1966. Teammates are starting 1-2 in the STP Lotus Turbines for the first time since 1949 when two Novis occupied those positions with Duke Nalen and Rex Mays driving. And now, 20 years later, it's Leonard and Hill. But today is the climax of the annual pilgrimage to Indianapolis. An entire year revolves around this one sober moment, with the tension mounting with each tick of the clock. This is Sid Collins, voice of the 500, speaking to you around the world for the 21st consecutive year. Shortly, my crew of 11 veteran broadcasters will join me. They are located now all about this racing surface. We beam the sounds of the 500 to the largest network in history. More than 900 stations, including the Canadian Broadcasting Company and the Armed Forces Radio Network. Over 100 million listeners are with us right now. Shortwave to Vietnam and wherever American troops are stationed and English is spoken. And now the starting lineup listed by car number, driver's name, hometown, car name, and type of engine. And we'll do this slowly for those keeping charts. The first row, car number 60. Driver Joe Leonard from San Jose, California, driving a turbine, the STP Oil Treatment Special. In the middle of the first row, number 70, the driver, former winner Graham Hill from London, England, a turbine, the STP Oil Treatment Special. Car number 3, Bobby Unser, Albuquerque, New Mexico, a turbocharged Offenhauser, the Rizlone Special. And the qualifying record speed for Joe Leonard for four laps was an average of 171.559 miles per hour. Second row, car number 2, Mario Andretti, Nazareth, Pennsylvania, a turbocharged Ford, the Overseas National Airways Special. Next to Mario is car number 25, Lloyd Ruby from Wichita Falls, Texas, a turbocharged Offenhauser, the Gene White Company Special. Next, number 24, Al Unser, Albuquerque, New Mexico, the Retzloff Chemical Special, a turbocharged Ford, and it's a four-wheel drive automobile, the only one in the race. Third row, number 8, Roger McCluskey from Tucson, Arizona, turbocharged Offie, G.C. Murphy Special. Car number 1, national champion, A.J. Foyt from Houston, Texas, a Ford, the Sheraton Thompson Special. Number 4, Gordon Johncock, Hastings, Michigan, turbocharged Offie, the Gilmore Broadcasting Special. Our fourth row, number 48, Dan Gurney, Santa Ana, California, a stock block 302 Ford, the Olsenite Eagle. Car number 20, Art Pollard, Medford, Oregon, the third turbine car, STP Oil Treatment Special. Rounding out the fourth row, number 54, Wally Dollenbach, East Brunswick, New Jersey, turbocharged Offie, the Valvoline Special. I'll be back to pick up the fifth row in just a moment with the 500-mile race for 1968 here at Indianapolis about to get underway. And of the 33 starters this year, 21 have chosen Autolite spark plugs to get them through the race. It was practically the same story last year and the year before. You know, these Indy racing cars can cost $50,000 or more to build. And some of the hottest, most expensive ones use Autolite spark plugs. Spark plugs that are carbon copies of the ones you buy for your car. About $1 a throw. 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Winning drivers like A.J. Foyt, Mario Andretti, and Dan Gurney know it. 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Shouldn't this kind of spark plug be in your kind of car? 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Autolite. Picking up the fifth row, number 82, Jim McElreath, Arlington, Texas, a Ford, the Greer Special. A rookie, number 27, the fastest qualified rookie on the first day, Jim Malloy, Denver, Colorado, a turbocharged Ford, Jim Robbins, seatbelt, company special. Number 78, Jerry Grant, San Diego, California, turbocharged Ford, the Bardal Eagle. The sixth row, number 35, Jochen Rindt, R-I-N-D-T, Vienna, Austria, a Repco Brabham, called the Repco Brabham Special. Number 15, Mel Kenyon, national midget champion, Lebanon, Indiana, turbocharged Offie, City of Lebanon Special. Number 10, Bud Tingelstad, Hawthorne, California, Turbo Offie, Federal Engineering Special. The seventh row starts off with a rookie, number 45, Ronnie Bucknam, La Canada, California, a Ford, the Weinberger Home Special. Number 42, Dennis Holm, Tauranga, New Zealand, a Ford, the Olsenite Eagle. And Johnny Rutherford, number 18, Fort Worth, Texas, the City of Seattle. The eighth row, car number 11, Gary Bettenhausen, a rookie, Tinley Park, Illinois, a Turbo Offie, the Thermo King Auto Air Conditioning Special. Number 98, a rookie, Bill Vukovic, Santa Rosa, California, Thermo King, correction, Fresno, California, Bill Vukovic, Wagner Lockheed Brake Fluid Special. Bill Vukovic from Fresno, number 98. Followed by number 16, Bob Veith, Santa Rosa, California, Thermo King Auto Air Conditioning Special. The ninth row, Bobby Grimm in car number 6, Indianapolis, Indiana, turbocharged Offie, Gene White Company Special. Number 59, Ronnie Duman, Speedway, Indiana, turbocharged Offie, Cleaverbrook Special. Number 90, a rookie, Mike Mosley, La Puente, California, turbocharged Offie, the Zico Lubade Special. The 10th row, number 84, Carl Williams from Grandview, Missouri, in a Ford, the Sheraton Thompson Special. Number 29, George Snyder, Bakersfield, California, in a Ford, Vels Parnelli Jones Ford Special. Rounding out the 10th row, number 56, Jim Herdebees, North Tonawanda, New York, a Turbo Offie, Pepsi-Cola, Frito-Lay special. The 11th and final row, starting off with a rookie, number 94, Sammy Sessions, Nashville, Michigan, Turbocharged Offie, the Valvoline special. Number 21, Arnie Knepper, Belleville, Illinois, Turbocharged Ford, Bryant Heating and Cooling Special. And starting in 33rd position is the car, incidentally, which held the pole here with Mario Andretti last year, number 64, Larry Dixon, Marietta, Ohio, a Ford, the Overseas National Airways Special. And he is a teammate of Mario this year. The only former winner in the field is A.J. Foyt, along with Graham Hill, former winners. Graham driving second spot in the front row in the STP Lotus Turbine, A.J. in the Sheraton Thompson special. And Foyt is trying to become the first man in history to win this race four times. Maury Rose, Louis Meyer, Wilbur Shaw, and Foyt have won it three times. And our rookies starting today in Toto are Gary Bettenhausen, Bill Vukovich, Jim Malloy, Mike Mosley, Ronnie Bucknam, and Sam Sessions. Now, Bobby Unser has won three of the first four USAC championship races this season, and it is the 500 with 1,100 points toward the national driving title, more points than any driver has ever had by May 30th. He's in the Rizlone special on the outside of the first row. Bobby's won that Pikes Peak Hill Climb eight times. And his brother Al Unser has the only four-wheel drive piston car in the event. It's a turbocharged Offenhauser and will help determine the fate of this type of combination today. The two-time national champion, two-time pole winner prior to this year is back, Mario Andretti, starting right behind Joe Leonard. He was Stark & Wetzel's Rookie of the Year in 1965 with a third-place finish, but last year wound up in 30th and the year before in 18th with some bad racing luck. Back in the Master Control Tower once again, and let me present you to two of my cohorts alongside. We have a fine staff, as always. You'll be hearing from Mike Ahern, Howdy Bell, Doug Zink, Ron Carroll, Jim Shelton, Chuck Marlowe, Luke Walton, Lou Palmer, our producer Bill Dean, director Gil Berry. We have John DeCamp, our chief statistician, Bill Fliedemeyer, Bill Lamb, and there's authority, former driver, second place finisher in the 1962 500, Len Sutton. And Len will offer observations from a driver's viewpoint. He raced all over the nation for 20 years, drove in seven Indianapolis Classics, was the Oregon Midget Champion. Good morning, Len, and welcome back to Indiana.
2: Thank you, Sid. It's great to be back for the third year. It's looking like it's going to be one of the greatest races of all. It was a disappointing month as far as practice was concerned, but it looks great. The sun is coming out, and it looks like it's going to have real, real Indiana weather. The crowd is here bigger than ever. Excitement is up. Records have been broken. More styles of cars and engines this year than ever before. It's going to be a great race.
1: Well, it's great having you back with us. And John DeCamp, welcome again.
3: Sid, as a statistician, I should have a statistic, and as representative of the one of the good agricultural schools in the country, at the start of May, the precipitation in this part of the country was 2 inches less than usual. Now, at the end of May, it's 4 inches more than usual. That's why it's muddy around here and why it rained all month.
1: I stepped into your area briefly and found that Luzon and the Philippines had, I think, 46 inches of rain in one day. It appeared we came close to that for a record this year, didn't we?
3: 2 weeks ago on Wednesday, I believe we did.
1: There are a lot of celebrities either here today or hearing us. Bill Clay Ford will drive the pace car. Henry Ford Jr. is here. John Millis, Paul Tippett, Ed Stroh, Art Garner, Danny Eames from Autolite. With Goodyear, Russell DeYoung, Vic Holt, Bob Lane, John Kelly, George Lennox, Bill Newkirk, Larry Truesdale, and Dick Hoskins. Wes Mahaney is here from Los Angeles. Jack McFarland. And now we're having our national anthem.

0: The wonderful Purdue University Band playing our national anthem. Nay, stay tuned for the greatest spectacle in racing. And now alongside the beautiful Ford Fairlane Torino GT pace car at the starting line is Luke Walton.
1: Here at the pace car, William Clay Ford, who will drive, and Tony Hullman, the marshal of the race, are making final inspection. Bill, what do you regard as the most important part of driving the pace car?
2: Luke, I think the most important part is for me as the driver of the pace car to maintain the proper relationship and distance between my car and the 33 cars behind me. That is, I don't want to get them too close to me, and by the same token, I don't want to get too far ahead of them. Speaking personally as the driver of the pace car, the most important thing for me is to make sure that I get off the track safely and through the chute and down here across the starting line.
1: And Tony, what's the most difficult part of the marshal's assignment?
3: I think the most difficult part is to keep the 33 cars in perfect formation with the pole position car.
1: And how do you do that?
3: Well, we maintain a speed for the first two laps about 80 miles an hour until the last turn, at which time we'll accelerate down to starting line at approximately 125 miles an hour.
1: Thank you, gentlemen. Have a good, clean start. Sid, things are in order in the pace car.
0: I'm sure you'll keep them in order in just a few moments for Tony to announce the start of the race with his famous call to start the engines. Luke, thank you very much. We've had the combined U.S. Armed Forces Color Guard playing taps, a tribute to our honored war dead, as men even today fight in foreign lands to preserve our way of life. This year, for the first time, a predominance of another tire manufacturer in the field. We have 19 cars starting on Goodyear tires, 14 on Firestone, and 21 out of 33 starters are Autolite equipped. And the breakdown for the types of engines, we have a variety there. 15 turbocharged Offenhausers, 8 straight Fords, 5 turbocharged Fords, 1 stock block Gurney Westlake Ford, 3 turbines, and 1 Repco Brabham. And now, back home again in Indiana.

0: cue yet. The pulse of the day is quickening. The pace car has moved onto the track opposite the pylon. William Clay Ford is at the wheel, and Tony Holman is standing in the tonneau, awaiting the countdown for his dramatic directive. About 100 feet to the rear of the pace car stand the 11 tiers of three, an automotive array worth a king's ransom. Drivers are in their cars, adjusting helmets, goggles, and face protectors. Mechanics are searching for anything that might need last-moment attention. It can be assumed that pulses are palpitant in this chromatic diorama, and if there is an occasional flutter, it is understandable. A jillion balloons have just been launched into the air, and a roar of the crowd went up. One of the signals, one of the traditional occasions here at the International Classic. The bands are the Purdue University band is leaving the track, and the crowd has focused its attention on the pace car standing here right beside the pylon on the track. The cars are all ready now, and the pit crews are gathering around them. Last-minute attention is being given to every little detail. Every minute detail is being given all the attention in the world for the start of the race. Now, the tick of time is ushering in the most electrifying moment of the sports world. And here is Tony Holman descended into history. William Clay Ford will drive the car, and seated right here in the tonneau this time is former racing star of the 500-mile race, Duke Nalen. And now here's Tony Holman to send this moment into history.
1: It's time for those important words from Mr. Holman.
2: Gentlemen, start your engines.

0: That beautiful, wonderful roar the racing fans around the world love to hear. The pace car is set to pull away. The Fairlane Torino GT, Bill Clay Ford at the wheel, grandson of Henry Ford, owner of the Detroit Lions football team. Bill's dad, Edsel, faced the 500 here in 1932. Henry Jr. is here today, faced the 46 Benson three times. And last month in Germany, Worldwide Auto Racing lost its greatest champion of this era, Jimmy Clark. In 10 years of international motor racing, he made the most brilliant record of them all. Two world driving championships, a 500 win here in 1965, and the respect of fans and his fellow drivers. So as this parade lap continues, hear this brief tribute to Jimmy Clark, first from fellow Scotsman and friend, Jackie Stewart.
1: Jim Clark is terribly missed here today. Jimmy was the world's finest racing driver. He was also perhaps my closest friend. His reputation was worldwide, and as you listen in New Zealand, Australia, in Europe, in Britain, and in many other parts of the world, I'm sure you will feel as I do, the tremendous loss of this young, modest Scottish farmer. Jim can never be replaced, but he certainly can be remembered. An American driver who knew and raced with Jimmy is Mario Andretti.
2: I first met Jimmy Clark at Indianapolis, and at that time I had only known him by reputation, but soon found out just how fierce a competitor he was, and what's more important, a fine gentleman. Speaking for all the American drivers, I think everyone was very proud to have been able to compete against him, and also had known him, and today we miss him all very, very much.
0: The parade lap continues. They're on the number three turn at this moment. And in just a moment, the pace lap will follow. Then 200 left turns, 500 miles of straightaways and banks. Over 300,000 screaming fans will be waving the drivers on as these mechanical monsters strain to be unleashed and underway. Qualified for relief roles today, if necessary, are veterans Bob Harkey, Bill Cheeseburg, Al Miller, and Jack Brabham. Jack Brabham, the man who started the rear engine revolution, and he made it stick. He competed here last in the 500 in 1964, and his car was sidelined after 77 laps. But he started the rear engine era at the Speedway in 1961, and he has a car entered today with a world-driving expert, Jochen Rindt, at the wheel. And now the beautiful pace car goes by with the checkered flag and the yellow flag in the back. Heading into the number one turn, let's pick up this very thrilling pace lap and Mike Ahearn.
3: Said thank you. They cleared the scoring tower now. And now in turn one, the 500 field is in full view. What a beautiful sight it is under this sunlight. In the first row, reaching us now, the sounds of silence. The bright red twin turbines of Joe Leonard and Graham Hill side by side. And on the outside, the impatient growl of the turbo offie, the pilot Bobby Unser. Inside, second row, straddling the white line, Mario Andretti, just a throttle away from the pole position he held for two straight years. In the middle of that row, veteran Lloyd Ruby. And riding on the wing, Al Unser, right behind his brother Bob. Turn number two and Howdy Bell.
4: We're midway through the turn, and here comes the pace car, followed by that beautiful field of 33. We see in the third row, Roger McCleskey in the number eight. A.J. Foy, defending champ in his orange car. There's Gordon Johncock on the outside. Dan Gurney in his blue car. Art Pollard in the other turbine. And Wally Dollenbach in his red, white, and blue, very patriotically colored machine. They're up the backstretch to Doug Zink.
5: Thank you, Howdy, as they reach the halfway point here on the backstretch. We take a look at row number five. We see rookie Jim Malloy nestled in between Jim McElreath and Jerry Grant, both veterans of the 500. In row number six, we can see Jochen Rindt, Mel Kenyon, and Bud Tingelstad. They head up the backstretch toward turn number three and Ron Carroll.
6: And I have them, Doug, the sparkling white Torino pace car just now entering number three. Now the world's best with great finesse, angle through turn number three. And it's a panorama of color, sight, and sound. In row seven, world champ Denny Hall with a deep blue number 42 Eagle Ford. In row eight, great names in racing, Pettenhausen and Vukovic. Now to number four and Jim Shelton.
5: Ron, thank you very much. They're approaching number four, and boy, the pulse quickens now. This is a hop, skip, and a jump away from the start of this big event. And here now to describe his 21st consecutive Indianapolis Classic, here is the voice of the 500, Sid Collins.
0: Thank you, Jim. The pace car traveling now over 100 miles per hour. The spectacle of speed is upon us. The pace car pulls off. We watch the starter, Pat Verdan, for the signal from Chief Steward Harlan Fengler. Watching carefully, they're moving down. The green flag is out, and the 1968 500 mile race is on. Come in, Mike Mayher.
3: We've got it, Jed. It's charging into the lead as Joe Ritter, followed closely by Bobby Unser, and then Mario Andretti, and Graham Hill has fallen far back. Turn number two, Howdy Bell.
4: We see it now. It's Joe Leonard out in front. Bobby Unser in second place. Mario Andretti third. Car number 25, Lloyd Ruby is in fourth spot. If they head up the backstretch, and here's Doug Zink.
5: Racing silently, it's Joey Leonard, then Bobby Unser, and then a three-way race for third position, heading up to turn number three in Bond Carroll.
3: All right, Doug, and here comes the wedge, leading the way, Joe Leonard, followed by Bobby Unser, and a car smoking, number two, Mario Andretti, to number four, and Jim Shelton.
5: Boy, this is quite an event. Here comes that big 6-0, and there he goes, passes right now, followed by Bobby Unser in number three. Dick Collins, pick him up in the home stretch.
0: We're looking for Leonard, and he's starting off as Parnelli did last year. He is first, followed by Bobby Unser, as you indicated to us, in car number eight, right behind him, Roger McCluskey, number one, Mike Ahern.
3: We got it, then. There goes Leonard by us right now, Bobby Unser. Then it's Lloyd Ruby, and followed by Roger McCluskey. A challenge there for number three. Howdy Bell, number two.
4: It's Joe Leonard coming through turn two right there on that bright turbine. Bobby Unser right behind him. Number 25, Lloyd Ruby in third, and then Roger McCluskey. Doug Zink.
5: Joe Leonard with about a 25-car length lead over Bobby Unser running in second position as they head toward turn number three of Bond Carroll.
3: All right, Doug, we notice Mario Andretti, a car smoking very badly. There goes Leonard and Unser and McCluskey and Lloyd Ruby. Now to number four and Jim Shelton.
5: Well, that 60 is still there, and that means that is Joe Leonard, and he's opening it up with number three and number eight. Number eight now has come up. McCluskey, and here is Sid Collins.
0: Mario's had bad luck here. He's been in the pole two times and can't seem to make this race. Leonard is way out in front, about 140 yards. Bobby Unser second, Roger McCluskey third, and Lloyd Ruby is fourth. Number one, Mike Ahern.
3: Going by us right now, Joe Leonard opening it up. Bobby Unser, then it's McCluskey, Ruby, followed by Gordon Johncock, and there's Graham Hill, now running in fifth position. Howdy Bell.
4: Joe Leonard just by us, Bobby Unser, Roger McCluskey, and right there is Lloyd Ruby, and as you mentioned, Graham Hill in the fifth spot. Doug Zink on the backstretch.
5: It's still Joe Leonard on the last lap. We notice Mario Andretti moving very slowly down the backstretch. They're headed toward turn number three now, and Ron Carroll.
3: Hi, Doug, and Bobby Unser is gaining on Joe Leonard as they move to number four, Jim Shelton.
5: Mario Andretti, I believe, just went into the pits, and here is number 60 just passing now, and of course that's Joe Leonard. Sid Collins, pick him up.
0: Mario in car number two, the National Overseas Airways Special, had some trouble getting his engine started, but finally got away with the field. And the leader is still Joe Leonard, riding easily with Bobby Unser in the Rizlan Special right behind him. The other terminator is moving into the fifth position right now. We have a new track record for one lap, which we'll give you as soon as we get it officially from the timer's floor. 158.562 was the speed for Joe Leonard. 158.562 miles per hour

0: throttle. Jochen Rindt is in the pits now. He's still keeping the engine running. They're examining underneath the car. Probably is dragging something. They're examining end to end on this thing. Technical inspection all the way, but he has now shut it off. Now back to you, Sid.
1: All right, Chuck, we have a new record for the second lap, even faster. Leonard in number 60, 160.585 miles per hour. Last year was 158.200 on the second lap. Now, these are just unofficial reports. We'll be getting more official for you later, and there may be some corrections at that time. These are off the electric eye timing device, but passed up to us unofficially at this moment. I was mentioning the weather. As we indicated to you, and if you follow this month of May, it's been raining almost every day, but the Holman skies poured out about an hour before the green flag came down, and we're anticipating a perfect day with the temperatures moving up to the 70s. Johnny?
2: Sid, this is the way they were running at the end of the fifth lap. Joe Leonard was first, Bobby Unser was second, Roger McCluskey was in third, Lloyd Ruby was fourth, Gordon Johncock fifth, Graham Hill sixth, Al Unser seventh, A.J. Foyt eighth, Art Pollard ninth, and Dan Gurney in tenth. That was at the end of five laps.
1: Very good, thank you. And now they're stringing out, and Leonard seems to be starting again as a duplication in the STP Lotus turbine of last year's number 40 turbo car. And Len, before this race began, what was your anticipation as far as the dominance of the turbine in the event today?
3: I think we all felt that turbine was going to go off and leave the rest of the field, and it seems to be pulling the number two car, Bobby Unser, and the turbocharged Offie, but only by about 4 seconds. And I would say there's another 4 seconds between Bobby Unser and Roger McCluskey. So the pace is quickening. They're all turning as fast a laps as we anticipated. They're running in the 165, 166 bracket, but I don't think they're spreading out that lead quite as much as we thought. Back to you, Sid.
1: No, he isn't pulling away. At least Unser is hanging in there at this moment. And, of course, there are three mandatory pit stops this year to take on fuel, or at least, as Len indicates to me, to acknowledge that the fuel nozzle has been attached. And there will be quite a bit of strategy in these pit stops. Pit stops make a big difference in the race. Now, Mario Andretti in car number two, the National Overseas National on the Airways Special, on the first lap drove through the pit but was moved back on the track by his crew. Andretti stopped on his second lap. His car was smoking at that time. And Jochen Rindt's car was also smoking on the second lap, and he came in, as Chuck Marlow indicated to you. Joe Leonard led at the end of the second and third laps, as well as the first. Bobby Unser in car number three was second, and car number eight, Roger McCluskey, was third. And when I give these actual rundowns, I will give it, as you have indicated you want them, by car number, driver's position, driver's name, and position. But right now we're running through some unofficial standings. They have not been handed to us as yet officially. Dan Gurney, always a contender in this event, chose a stock block Ford engine, which he built into his own Eagle chassis. Gurney's overall racing accomplishments are impressive, but his running here in 6500s have been less than spectacular. Len?
3: Yes, Bobby Unser just overtook the lead just at the starting line and passed the number 60 STP special. It would appear to me as though Joe Leonard was having some problems. It wasn't apparent from the outside, but he has lost the lead to Bobby Unser. Back to you, Sid.
1: Well, he must be having considerable difficulty to lose a 200-yard lead so rapidly.
3: Yes, there's definitely something gone wrong with his car which would make him lose that lead that quickly.
1: We'll check during this cutaway. Now stay tuned for the greatest spectacle in racing. Sid Collins back in the master control tower at the world's greatest race course once again, where Bobby Unser in car number three, the Rizlone Special, starting on the outside of the front row from Albuquerque, New Mexico, in a turbocharged Offenhauser Eagle chassis, has taken over the lead from Joe Leonard. Out of the number three turn, here's Ron Carroll.
4: All right, Sid, and Jimmy Herdebees just went by us, and he's been having trouble all month, and he was dropped way down under the white line as he went by us. Looked like he was having a little problem with that car. Back to you, Sid.
1: All right, Ron, and the other man who's had trouble and appears to be out of the race at this time is car number two, Mario Andretti, the Overseas National Airways Special. The crew is pushing him toward Gasoline Alley. Len, I would pretty well unofficially call him out of the race at this moment.
3: Yes, I believe so. When you see that car pushed down the line, no driver around, I would say that the car is out. I noticed Jim Herdebees just came into the pits. Say, that race for the lead is real close. I would say that Joe Leonard isn't faltering that bad. They're still racing for first place.
1: Here's Lou Palmer in the south pit.
4: Jim Herdebees has just now pulled into the south pit area and the only roadster in this contest, and Jim doesn't look happy. In fact, just now he is unbuckling and stepping out of the car. And you could, in spite of the roar of the engines here, hear the crowd go, ooh. a real favorite. Jim Herteveese taking the driver's gloves off now, looking down at the only roadster that had been brought here to qualify. Jim got it in the field, but at the moment, he is looking dejectedly at it. There is no work being done on it. He's unbuckling the helmet and ready to take it off. So now back to you in the tower, Sid.
1: All right, Lou, thank you. We will give you now the one lap record set by Joe Leonard. Was 158.562 miles an hour, eclipsing Finally Jones' lap of 154.374 set in 1967. So another turbine beat Parnelli's run of the first lap last year. And right now, Leonard appears that the turbine is running more slowly, but it's really not. It's the same distance behind Unser, but it looks so effortless.
3: That's right. I believed, apparently at first, that I thought something happened with the car for him to lose his tremendous lead so rapidly, but it just looks like Bobby Unser has maybe possibly a better combination for top speed today than the turbines. Of course, the weather has changed, the temperature has changed, and maybe they just didn't tune those cars right, and Bobby Unser's crew was able to outguess them on the final carburation runs.
1: And something else we might bring up, after the qualifying run, the USAC officials determined new suspension parts were needed for the turbine cars, and they were sent for in Europe, in London, and sent back here once again from the Lotus plant in England, weren't they? They haven't had too much chance to work with them.
3: That's true, but they did have the cars out on the track the other day with carburation runs with the new parts, so there's no doubt that what they're running the same as they did that day.
1: And I think you have a point about this weather, because with the cool temperatures, the turbine runs faster and it's warmed up considerably, at least compared with the colder weather we've been having.
3: Yes, sir, that's very correct.
1: Now let's take Chuck Marlowe in the north pit. Chuck?
0: Said an observation, George Snyder came in Bell's number 29 just moments ago. They pushed him back out. He took one lap around the track and is pulled back in again. They're still working on the car up track, but the pace of the race is beginning to take its toll as number 29 appears to have been delayed for at least more than one lap. Back to you, Sid.
1: All right, Chuck, let's take the rundown now from John DeCamp as of this moment.
2: Sid, at the end of the 13th lap, Bobby Unser still led. Second was Joe Leonard in car number 60. In third, Roger McCluskey, car number 8. In fourth spot, car number 4, Gordon Johncock. In fifth place, Lloyd Ruby, car number 25. In sixth place, car number 70, Graham Hill. In seventh place, car number 24, Al Unser. In the next spot, A.J. Foyt in car number 1, followed by Jerry Grant in car number 78. Then Dan Gurney in car number 48. And finally, in about 12th spot, Art Pollard in the third turbine. Sid?
1: All right, and again, these are unofficial rundowns. When we do give them to you officially, we will have them listed by car number, driver's name, and position. And the reason I make that repetitious, we get telegrams and mail asking for it to be done that way, which we will do. Down to the south pit, here's Lou again. Lou?
4: Yes, and I wish we weren't. I have here Jim Herteveese with me. Jim, we're very sorry you're out. What was the problem?
5: I don't know. I think I might have burned a piston. I was going down the back straight, a little smoke come out. And she just slowed right down, so I knocked it out of gear and pulled in.
4: Well, now you've solved a number of problems. First, you've got the roadster, you've solved the weight problem, you've got a jacking system in there now that you can handle it. You're going to come back with a roadster. Is it still possible to compete here that way?
5: I don't know. I'd like to have gotten. I just was getting started. First time we didn't get out here for fuel check, so we didn't get a chance to try it with a full load. But I don't know. We'll test a little bit, I guess, this summer and see.
4: All right, well, thank you very much. What is driving like? What are the conditions on the track now?
5: The track's in beautiful shape. It's real nice. First, there's a little bit of paper on it, but that's blown right off. That's really, the track's in fine shape.
4: Thank you very much. Jim Herteveese here in the South Pit. Now back to you in the tower, Sid.
1: All right, Lou, thank you. And Jim was trying to prove the front-engine race car is not dead and he can still face up to the best of them in championship cars. And this fella tried so hard, didn't he, Len? Blowing engines, borrowing engines, doing everything he could to make the field, made it in the final pick of the last day.
3: Yes, he did. He's a great competitor and the crowd favorite. I think it's interesting the way the lead is going. The car number 3, Bobby Unser, has about 3 seconds on Joe Leonard. Joe Leonard in number 60 has about 3 seconds on Roger McCluskey. Roger McCluskey has about 2 seconds on car number 4, and 4, 25, and 20 are all combined just together. They're running in a pack.
1: We have a new track record for 2 laps, or 5 miles, of 160.585 miles an hour, the STP oil treatment special, with Joe Leonard once again, eclipsing Parnelli Jones' run of last year in that same name car, at 158.200, and also a new track record turned in by Leonard in car number 60, for four laps or 10 miles of 162.338 miles an hour. The old record was held by Jimmy Clark in his Lotus powered by Ford, set in 1964. So at the first three marks today, 2.5, 5, and 10 miles, brand new records, all set by car number 60, Joe Leonard, driving. At the moment, the cars are running smoothly. We've had no difficulty except for two losses of cars, Andretti and Herdebees. Len?
3: Our third place runner, Roger McCluskey, has now pulled into the pits, and it's an unfortunate pit stop. I'm sure it's too... Back to you, Sid.
1: You know, a man we miss very much today is Al Dean. We think of Mario Andretti, a veteran car owner who passed away last winter from Long Beach, California. Al, a mechanic, Clint Bronner, brought many of the best in racing to this speedway. A.J. Foyt, Eddie Sachs, Jimmy Bryan, and Mario. Al never won the big one, but he kept trying for over 20 years. And I can't help but feel that Al Dean has a very special view of this racetrack right now. Now stay tuned for the greatest spectacle in racing. Mario Andretti has gotten into his teammate's car, number 64. Larry Dixon had begun in the 33rd spot in the overseas National Airways brother car, or sister car, if you will, to the one Mario began in number 2, and he has relieved Larry Dixon in that car at this time. Now to the number 3 turn, here's Ron Carroll.
4: Set another car, having a great deal of trouble, at least going through number 3, smoking very badly, was number 35, Jochen Rindt. One other observation, if I may, Bobby Unser in car number 3, now increasing his lead, and as Joey Leonard was just getting into turn number 3, Bobby Unser was pulling out of number 4. Back to Sid Collins in the tower.
1: All right, Ron, the green flag is out. Pat Badan, our chief starter, holding it. A nice breeze here today, but not a heavy wind. And as Herdebees indicated to us, a tremendously good day for racing. Right, Len?
3: Yes, it will appear as though number 8, Roger McCluskey, is still in the pits. And to give you that spacing between the front runners, Bobby Unser has about a 5-second lead over Joe Leonard. Joe Leonard has a 3-second lead over the pack of Gordon Johncock and Lloyd Ruby. It looks very interesting at this time in that back pack because they're running in traffic, passing cars that are being lapped, and it's a very, very fierce duel. Back to you now, Sid.
1: Yes, this is a tremendous duel. This race is just underway, less than 20 laps old, and it's going to be quite a day. Well, for several years now, we've had with us my walking encyclopedia of motordom, London's gift to the Speedway Network, and to Indianapolis now because he has moved here, married here, living here, and working for USAC, his statistician, Donald Davidson. So, Don, we're going to have you come in throughout the day, as you have for the past several years, and compare for us events in the running of the 500, the previous races, and all from your memory. So what have you noted so far today?
5: Thank you very much, Sid. Well, Mario Andretti dropping out early in this race. It seems that each year a popular driver has to go out shortly after the start. Last year we had Lloyd Ruby went out after only 2 laps. And you'll recall in the 1959 race, the defending winner, Jimmy Bryan, was out after only 1 lap. When Mario Andretti got into Larry Dixon's car as a relief, this is the first time that a relief job has taken place during a race since 1962. Now, last year, Lloyd Ruby got into George Snyder's car on the second day, but this is the first time that a car has come into the pits, a driver got out, and another got in since 1962. In 1962, there were 2 relief jobs. There was also one in 1956. And, of course, back in the early days, the relief driver was commonplace. It now seems a thing of the past. So this was quite an unusual thing to see just a few minutes ago.
1: That's the story up to now, Don?
5: That's all I have for the moment, yes.
1: Fine. We'll call you back throughout the day for your very interesting and pertinent commentary. And now to John DeCamp once again to tell us who's in front and who's trailing closely behind.
2: Sid, after 20 laps, the leader was Bobby Unser, car number 3. In second spot, car number 60, Joe Leonard. In third spot, car number 4, Gordon Johncock. In fourth spot, car number 25, Lloyd Ruby. In fifth spot, car 70, Graham Hill. In sixth spot, car 24, Al Unser. In seventh spot, A.J. Foyt, car number 1. In eighth spot, car number 48, Dan Gurney. In ninth spot, car number 78, Jerry Grant. In 10th spot, car number 82, Jim McElreath. In 11th spot, car number 20, Art Pollard. In 12th spot, car number 15, Mel Kenyon. In 13th spot, car number 42, Dennis Holm. And in 14th spot, car number 11, Gary Bettenhausen. There are the first 14 after 20 laps. Sid?
1: All right, they're, as we say, running smoothly, and that's the way we hope it continues. But in a race like this with these tremendous speeds, that's too much to expect. So far, it's been going well. Number 27, Jim Malloy, a rookie from Denver in a turbocharged offie with a Volstead chassis from the Jim Robbins stable, is now pulling into the center pit. And now we'll go to the backstretch and see what Doug Zink has for us.
4: All right, thank you, Sid. Well, Bobby Unser running a very smooth race here, and Joey Leonard keeping his distance pretty much. We've seen a good duel for third position between John Cock and Ruby, switching back and forth here during the last couple of laps, with Lloyd Ruby holding on to third at this particular point. Sid, back to you in the tower.
1: All right, Doug, thank you. And anyone else around the turns? Now it's been rather quiet for a while. Call us in if you have something for us. In the meantime, I will try to get the standings at the end of 10 laps or 25 miles. By car number, driver's name, and position. Car number 3, Bobby Unser was first. Car number 60, Joe Leonard, second. Number 8, Roger McCluskey, third. Number 4, Gordon Johncock, fourth. 25, Lloyd Ruby, fifth. Number 70, Graham Hill, sixth. 24, Al Unser, seventh. Number 1, A.J. Foyt, eighth. Car number 20, Art Pollard, ninth. And number 48, Dan Gurney, running 10th. The time was a new speed, a new record, a 164.012 miles an hour after 10 laps. 164.012 miles per hour, eclipsing that set by Punnelly Jones last year, a 154.477. So we have a new record of 10 miles an hour faster, locking that by just a whisker, almost 10 miles an hour faster than last year at this time, and nothing untoward happening as yet on the racetrack as far as accidents are concerned. And we pray it continues that way. So we've had new records at 2.5, 5, 10, and 25 miles set by Joe Leonard, and this record set by Bobby Unser. Now to Jim Shelton on the number 4 turn.
4: Did we notice up here that Graham Hill, who started in number 2 position, is now back several positions? But he doesn't seem to be in any trouble at all. He just seems to be cool, calm, collected, and just wait and see. And doing a real fine job in these turns up here. Now back to you, Sid.
1: All right, Jim, the center pit. Here's Luke Walton.
5: Sid, the Roger McCluskey car, number 8, came into the pits, and for a while they worked on the oil cooler of the car, and then they closed it up and pushed him, apparently getting back into the race, but it stopped, and then veteran mechanic Jack Beckley threw up his arm. Leroy Neumeier, Roy Doan, Roger Beck, and Bill Hypes have pushed McCluskey and his car back into the garage, so apparently that car is out of the race. Now back to Sid.
1: All right, Luke, that would make 3 out if that is accurate report at this time. Andretti, Herdebees, and McCluskey, right?
3: Just to give you the spacing again, Bobby Unser has just a 1 second lead over Joe Leonard, car number 60, but Joe Leonard has a 10 second lead over Lloyd Ruby. Lloyd Ruby has a 3 second lead over Gordon Johncock, and Gordon Johncock has just about an 8 second lead over Graham Hill. Now back to you, Sid.
1: Now we invite you to stay tuned for the greatest spectacle in racing. Sid Collins back in the Master Control Tower once again with Len Sutton and John DeCamp. And John, if you will, let's get us up to date on the standings as of this moment.
2: Sid, for the first time since very early in the race, 3 of the turbine cars, the 3 are running in the first 10. The leader is still Bobby Unser in car 3. Second, car 60, Joe Leonard. Third, car 25, Lloyd Ruby. Fourth, car 4, Gordon Johncock. Fifth, car 70, Graham Hill. Sixth, car 24, Al Unser. Seventh, car 1, A.J. Foyt. Eighth, Dan Gurney, car number 48. Ninth, Jerry Grant, car 78. Tenth, car number 20, Art Pollard. And 11th, car number 82, which is Jim McElreath. So 3 turbines in the top 10, Sid.
1: Very good, John. Thank you. Now to number 1 turn. Here's Mike Ahern.
6: Sid, I think one reason why those turbines are doing so well is this number 1 turn. Looks like they just about own it down here. They're passing cars consistently in turn number 1, especially Graham Hill, who's moving very well through the first corner. And, of course, the turbines are noted for their speed and power in the turns, and certainly turn number 1 is no exception. All right, Sid, back to you in the tower.
1: Well, Graham Hill certainly had a good month. He won at Madrid, and he won last week at Monte Carlo, and a very cool customer. We tended to an affair with him last evening, and I said, are you nervous about tomorrow's race? He said, what about? In a very British accent. And that's the way he feels about things, I'm sure. Speaking of the foreign drivers, we want to welcome our listeners in Australia and New Zealand today who are hearing us live for the first time. Jack Lawrence, the advertising man for STP in Chicago, calculated for me that now it's around 2:30 a.m. in the far western Pacific, and due to the dateline, it is also May 31st. So Jack and I figured if it's already tomorrow in Australia, and the folks listening to us out there now should already know who won the race and might cable us the results and alleviate our suspense. So we'll look for a cable from Australia any minute. It is a beautiful Indiana sunshiny day, and it's hard to believe after the kind of weather we've been having, and it's going to stay that way. Jim Herdebees went to the garage area when the leader was on his 13th lap, and it appeared that we saw some smoke from Mario Andretti's second car, the one in which he relieved his teammate, Larry Dixon, number 64. We trust he won't have continuing bad luck today. Car number 29, driven by George Snyder, stopped on the ninth lap for fuel. He went in the pits for 39 and a half seconds. And Jochen Rindt stopped on the fourth lap for 9 minutes and 41 seconds. He had an oil leak in his transmission. And Len, these days, when you have to stop this early, when you have three mandatory pit stops, it makes it almost impossible to get back in top contention, doesn't it?
3: Yes, it does, but there's no reason to quit because this is a long race. The race goes for 3.5 hours, and sometimes the fatality rate, I mean by that the cars dropping out, gets more than excessive. We hope that not too many cars drop out today, and it looks pretty good up until now. But there's no reason to stop. If you have a pit stop even for as long as 18 laps or 18 minutes, such as what I had the last year I raced in 65, there's still no reason to quit. I think we had about a 12th or 13th finishing position.
1: Well, you had a long day, I recall that. We were up here talking about you, Len. Is it more fun being up here or down in the pits?
3: Well, it's a lot easier up here, I believe, although the excitement gets me to the point where I sometimes get almost tongue-tied when I see the leaders, such as Bobby Unser and Joe Leonard, just battling for that lead less than a second apart. And back, Al Unser and A.J. Foyt battling for, I think it is, about fifth or sixth or sixth and seventh. A very, very close race. Back to you, Sid.
1: And over to John.
2: Sid, Joe Leonard has closed the gap on Bob Unser, but Unser still leads after 31 laps. It's Unser, Leonard, 1 and 2. In third, Lloyd Ruby. Fourth, Gordon Johncock. Fifth, Graham Hill. The third Turbin, Art Pollard, is in 10th. Dan Gurney's moved up to 8th. A.J. Foyt's running in 7th. In 6th spot, car number 24, Al Unser. Improving his position now until he's running in 13th is Dennis Holm. 12th place runner is Mel Kenyon. Sid?
1: I'd like to give the rundowns now at the end of 20 laps, or 50 miles. Just one-tenth of the race has gone by officially here to us now. Actually, we're on another 10 laps on the racetrack. But for those of you keeping charts, keeping track of this event, we have car number 3. This is now 20 laps, or 50 miles. Car number 3, Bobby Unser was first. Number 60, Joe Leonard, second. Number 4, Gordon Johncock, third. Number 25, Lloyd Ruby, fourth. Number 70, Graham Hill, 5th. Number 24, Al Unser, 6th. Number 1, A.J. Foyt, 7th. Number 48, Dan Gurney, moving up to 8th. Number 78, Jerry Grant, getting in the top 10, in 9th spot. And number 20, Art Pollard, running 10th. The time was 18 minutes, 24, and 3,600 seconds, a new record. And the speed was 162.990 miles per hour. The old record set last year by Penelope Jones at 155.670. So we're now running some 7 miles per hour faster on the average after 50 miles than last year. Larry Dixon stopped on the leader's 17th lap for fuel, came in the pits for 33 and 9-10 seconds, and that's when the car returned to the race with Mario Andretti as the driver. That was car number 64. And car 29, George Snyder, pitted on the 13th lap after 8 minutes, 51 seconds. The car was out of the race with an oil leak. We have George Snyder, John, being listed as out of the race on this report from the timer's floor. Roger McCluskey stopped on the 17th lap with a broken oil filter, and that car was out of the race. Len?
3: It will appear as though Andretti may be out totally now. It seems as though the second car that he was driving is now being pushed down the pit area. He did come in, made a long pit stop. He appears to be out of the race. I would say that even though it would appear at this time a lot of cars have dropped out, actually 27 cars are still running, which means only 6 cars have dropped out of the race. I think it's very unusual at this point. It's probably one of the best longevities we've had for some time. Back to you, Sid.
1: Yes, the attrition has not been nearly as great as before, and we've been going very smoothly so far and crossing our fingers as far as an accident-free event is concerned. John, we'll probably call you in if we can to run down. Now the car is out of the race, so we've been ad-libbing around them, but John DeCamp has them officially. But first, Len.
3: I think this is one of the best years I've known for some time where we haven't had a yellow flag yet. Ordinarily, it's a little tough getting through that first lap as we had 2 years ago, and then we've already passed the 18th, which means we're not going to get rain this year. I thought sure that 18th was going to be the magic number. If it rained before then, we might have trouble. If we get past that 18th, we're going to have a smooth day. The skies are clear, and it looks very good. Back to you, Sid.
1: Fellas Morgan really can prognosticate the weather. I talked to Art Pollard. He said no rain either. He's an old friend of yours driving one of these turbine cars from Medford, Oregon.
3: Yes, we're from the wet country. He from Medford, I from Portland. And although I've been blamed a lot for the weather, I would say that Oregon weather is never as bad as the last 21 or 22 days that we've had here.
1: We'll be back in just a moment. Two cars in the pits, Gordon John Cock in number four, the Gilmore Broadcasting car, and Carl Williams back out once again in the Sheraton Thompson special, a teammate of A.J. Foyt making some immediacy corrections to their cars and back on the track again. And now for the standings as of this time, and the cars out of the race, here again is John DeCamp.
2: So these are the cars that I have listed as out of the race. Mario Andretti in the Overseas National Airways Hawk turbocharged Ford is out. Mario also had bad luck with the car he jumped into, and in relief for Larry Dixon, it's out of the race. The other Overseas National Airways team car, a straight Ford. Jochen Rindt is out in his Repco Brabham, car number 35. Car number 29, George Snyder, has dropped out of the race in the Vels Parnelli Jones special. Another Ford, and Jim Herdevice is out of the race in car number 56. That's a turbocharged Offie, the only roadster in the race. Those are the five cars that I've logged as definitely out of the race, Sid.
1: And the standings as of this time?
2: The standings after 36 laps show Bobby Unser in the lead, followed by Joe Leonard, car number 60, in second place. Car number third, Lloyd Ruby, was in third place. Car number four, Gordon Johncock, in fourth. But since that time, of course, Johncock has pitted. In fifth, Graham Hill, car number 70. In sixth, car 24, Al Unser. In seventh, Dan Gurney, car 48. In eighth, A.J. Foyt, car one. In ninth, car 78, Jerry Grant. In tenth, car 82, Jim McElreath. In 11th, car 20, Art Pollard. In 12th, car 15, Mel Kenyon. And in 13th, Dennis Holm, car number 42. Right now, here's Sid.
1: And right back to Len Sutton again.
3: Yes, it seems as though the spacing now between the leader, Bobby Unser, and Joe Leonard is about 4 seconds. Between Joe and Lloyd Ruby is about 10 seconds. And now Lloyd Ruby has about 12 seconds over Graham Hill because Gordon Johncock did come in and pit. So the first four are number 3, number 60, number 25, and number 70 in that order.
1: Lennon, the record, the books right now. We have a black flag going out in a number, if you'll pick it up for us down there when I give these standings at the end of 75 miles or 30 laps. Another new track record, this time 163.162 miles per hour. The old record was set last year by Parnelli Jones of 157.530. We're 6 miles an hour faster on the average than last year with no yellow light as yet. A black flag has come out, and the card number has been indicated to the driver. Bobby Unser now owns 3 records. Joe Leonard has 3 records.
3: It would appear as though the car that's going to be black flagged appears to be car number 70, which is Graham Hill.
1: We have a South Pit pickup, Lou Palmer.
4: Right, we have in the pits now Al Unser in car number 24. It was a lengthy pit stop, some fuel was added, but then as they were pushing him away off the line, he seemed to have trouble catching in gear. And then a bit of fire from the back end. Now, not so much to force Al out of the cockpit, but more than enough to bring him back in and bring the fire extinguishers out. They seem to have the fire itself out, and now they're trying to wheel him away again. Let's see if we can make it in car number 24. It's one of the turbo Fords. It's moving by now. The sound of a turbo Ford. Al Unser back out on the track. Back to you, Sid.
1: I want to try to complete these standings, if I may, before something else happens here, gentlemen. We'll try to run through these after 75 miles or 30 laps. Car number 3, Bobby Unser first. Number 60, Joe Leonard was second. Number 25, Lloyd Ruby was third. Number 4, Gordon Johncock fourth. Number 70, Graham Hill was fifth. 24, Al Unser was sixth. Number 1, A.J. Foyt seventh. 48, Dan Gurney was eighth. 78, Jerry Grant, 9th, and number 20, Art Pollard was running 10th, a new speed record, 163.162. How about you, Len?
3: Yes, Jerry Grant is making a pit stop. He's in there now. It appears he's going to be in and out in rather a hurry. They're not doing anything. Well, yes, they are working on the car, and they are doing some talking. So it is a lengthy pit stop, and I'm sure unscheduled. Here comes Art Pollard in the car number 20 in for a probably unscheduled pit stop. Back to you, Sid.
1: Well, the turbines so far have not dominated the race as anticipated. Len, I think we discussed this before the race began, but it's coming in front of Luke Walton. Pick it up, Luke. Now Lou Palmer in the south pit is closer. Lou?
4: Right. Number 20 is in now. Art Pollard making the first pit in the turbine team. He is gesturing to the crew, but it doesn't seem to be of any sort of problem. In fact, now he's all ready to move out. Here's the sound of the turbine. That's Art Pollard moving by now. Car number 20 back out on the track in the STP entry. Sid?
1: All right, Lou. We have a wire from Cal and Elsie Nide listening to us in Honolulu today. Len, I think you ran against Cal Nide in days gone by.
3: Yes, a great competitor, and we visited Cal Nide and his wife in Honolulu last year and enjoyed it very much. Also, I had a wire from my friends up in Alaska, actually the Sports Car Club of Alaska up in Anchorage. You know, I came out of retirement here this spring and drove in an ice race up in Alaska and had the greatest fun with some great people. Back to you, Sid.
1: Well, you couldn't have given me a better lead-in line out of retirement, because here's a man who just went into retirement, your old friend Chuck Stevenson. Morning,
7: Hi,
1: Chuck.
7: Sid. How's everything?
1: Well, golly, the obvious question is, how's it feel to be up here? There's the yellow flag, the first one. Mike Ahern, number one turn. Mike?
6: Yes, Sid, we've had a spin here. A car off the wheel at turn number one slid along the outside wall. The car is about halfway down the short chute. The driver is out of the cockpit, and he's along the retaining fences. He's all right. We're going to try to get a fix on him here with our glasses. The rear of the car is pointed toward us, so I cannot make out the number on the side of the car. But he took a bad spin here halfway through the turn, hit the wall broadside. The wheel flew off the car, and a great job of driving. As the driver got about halfway down the short chute, climbed out of the car, he's all right. And now they're waving the traffic around into the left. So, Sid, perhaps you have a better idea of who that car might belong to. We cannot see him from where we are right now.
1: Well, I'm three-quarters of a mile from you, but Howdy Bell saw the wheel go by in front of him, didn't you, Howdy?
4: Yes, Sid, we did. We were looking up that way. There's a stand blocking our view from the complete short chute, but we did see a wheel come off and roll up next to the wall through the short chute. And then as it got to the banked area of the turn, it rolled down onto the infield grass, but we can't see the car from here. Back to you.
1: Well, take our time. As always, we strive for accuracy here and authenticity, so let's not frighten anyone listening at home by having the wrong man. So if you want to leave your post and check it more closely, do so. Well, the yellow is out. We'll have another 30 seconds before we cut away, and then we want to talk with Chuck Stevenson a moment again. Number 21, Arnie Knepper, the Bryant Heating and Cooling car from Belleville, Illinois. Arnie coming in for a pit stop. Lynn?
3: Not just a regular pit stop, because the nose of his car is missing. It would seem to me as though he may have been involved in something. Maybe the tire that was coming across the track, he couldn't avoid hitting it. But he is coming into the pits with his nose missing off his race car. But he still looks like he's running well.
1: We'll be back in 60 seconds. Now stay tuned for the greatest spectacle in racing. Sid Collins back with you once again. Plenty of action taking place. First, the Luke Walton in the center pit.
8: Yes, Sid, here is Gordon Johncock, one of the most popular racers in the track. And this is your fourth race, isn't it, Gordon?
9: Yeah, it's just my fourth race.
8: What happened? Can you tell us what went wrong?
9: I think the quick change gears went out of the rear end or something in the north end of the track.
8: From what you had in the race last year and this year against the turbines, would you say the car that you're driving today was competitive with the turbines?
9: Well, I think I was fairly competitive until the oil came out there shortly in the race. We were running real good the first 10 or 15 laps, and then Roger McCuskey started losing a lot of oil, and I was falling right behind him. I dropped back to get away from him, and then the track just kept getting slippery because there were some other ones losing oil, too, and then the four-wheel drive turbine takes over, of course. The four-wheel drive, they run handle a lot better in the oil than we do.
8: Would you say they're holding the track better?
9: Yes, yeah, much better when it gets slippery.
8: What about next year, Gordon? You want a turbine to drive?
9: Well, no, not really. I would like to see them go to just piston engines and two-wheel drive for next year. I don't think we're quite ready for the turbines yet.
8: Thank you very much, Gordon Johncock. Good luck to you next year.
9: Thank you.
8: Now back to Sid.
1: Very good, Luke. Now to the south pit. Here's Lou Palmer.
2: and here in the south pit. Arne Kneper had just come rolling in, and the front end of the car was badly damaged. They managed to go back to work on it very quickly. The moment Arne brought it to a halt, they ripped away the nose cone section, but then found the real damage. The cooling system itself had been badly shattered and leaking coolant over the pit area here. They have started the car now back to the garage area. Now back to you, Sid.
1: All right, Lou, we still haven't picked up number one turn. Here's Mike now. What's the story, Mike?
6: Okay, Sid, we wanted to be positive on this accident. The car was going away from us when the accident took place, but it is car number 24, driven by Al Unser, the Retzloff Chemical Special, car number 24. Recreating quickly what happened, Al was about halfway through the turn when suddenly it looked like the wheel flew off his car. The car skidded right in the middle of the turn and headed toward the outside wall. Unser's car hit the wall broadside, flying pieces all over, pieces of his car all over the track. And right now the crews are out on the track trying to pick up the pieces that the number 24 car left here all through this first turn. Unser did a marvelous job of driving, keeping his car under control all the way through the turn. He rode along the wall and finally wound up about halfway down the short chute into turn number two, where his car came to a rest against the wall. He climbed out. Al is perfectly all right. He waved to the crowd, and now the car is being towed across the track apron and into the infield. Okay, Sid, back to you.
1: Well, that was one of the cars that was going to give the Turbans a big crush today, and the entire complexion of this race has changed now. The Turbans were supposed to dominate and be running 1-2-3, many thought, by this time, and Al Unser would probably be challenging them. Chuck, what is your feeling about the event up to this moment?
7: Well, it's certainly been a clean one up to now, and I've never seen or heard of so much racing, actual racing for positions going on so early in the race, have you?
1: No, I haven't. There's Art Pollard making another pit stop, too. We're talking to Chuck Stevenson, who was national driving champion in 1952 and competed here for how many years, Chuck?
7: I started 9 of them, Sid.
1: What made you decide to retire last week?
7: I don't know whether there's any one thing or not. It looked like a whole bunch of little things kept piling up until I just decided that's enough.
1: Didn't you retire before for 4 or 5 years?
7: I never retired actually from racing. I did a lot of stock car racing and testing for about 6 years, but I did stay away from here for 6 years.
1: But this is it?
7: Yes, it is.
1: Definitely. What do you plan to do?
7: Well, I'm still on Champions Barclays Highway Safety Team, as you know, and have been for 6 years, and I plan to continue it for at least 2 more years.
1: Good luck to you, Chuck, wherever you go.
7: Thank you.
1: Thank you. Been talking to Chuck Stevenson. Chuck Hulse, also retired, maybe listening to us today out in California. Now we have another car coming in, A.J. Foyt, number one, the Sheraton Thompson Special, owned by S.D. Murphy and Bill Anstead, local car owners here, a three-time winner making a pit stop. We can see that one from here, and we're watching very carefully as he is making probably a scheduled pit stop, isn't he, Len?
3: I would say so. With a mandatory 3 pit stops this day, I would say that the pit stop should come at about 50 laps, 100 laps, and 150 laps. And the way he's getting back out of there, I would say it was scheduled because he didn't take any more than about 10 or 12 seconds. Another car in the pits is car number 6, which would be Bobby Grimm. He's in for probably a scheduled pit stop. Earlier we had pit stops with 42, car number 10, Bud Tingelstadt, car number 48, Dan Gurney, also Denny Holm, and Jerry Grant is now back out running. Back to you, Sid.
1: Mike Mosley in number 90, the Zico Luboyd special coming in for his stop, and Wally Dallenbach in the Valvoline car from East Brunswick, New Jersey, going back from a pit stop as well. A lot of action. Graham Hill coming back in for his. Now to the south pit, here's Lou Palmer.
2: And we have standing by with us Arne Kneper. And I think, Arne, the simplest question is what happened? You had nose cone damage when you came in.
10: I hit one of the wheel assemblies that flew off of Al Unser's car, hit the front of my car, and ruined the nose and the radiator and the oil cooler. And oil was pouring off my car, so I'm pretty sure it's eliminated there. They pushed it back to the garage area, so that would automatically eliminate it. Al Unser apparently just made a pit stop, and he came out of the pits in front of me. And I was closing in on him, so I imagine he just got fuel or something. And going through number one corner, I don't know what happened to Al, but he went into the wall identical to what Bob Hurt did just a few days ago. And he hit the wall very hard, and the parts and pieces flew off the car. And I run over some of them and then run square into a loose wheel and axle assembly that was wobbling across the racetrack. And I just couldn't miss all of it, and I collected it head on. And I was fortunate, I guess, that it didn't come over top of the car. It went under.
2: Well, I think that pretty well describes it. Arne Kneper, Bryant Heating and Cooling Special, and you are out of the race then, Arne.
10: I think so. I was just wondering how Al was. The wreck looked pretty bad.
2: We'll have information on that, we expect, shortly, and we'll return it right now to the tower and Sid Collins.
1: On the leader's 41st lap, Lou, Al Unser flashed the yellow here for the first time today. as he spun on turn number one, hit the wall in the south straightaway. Al Unser got out of the car and was moving, so we have no report on any disability whatsoever for Al. Of course, he will be checked at the Speedway infield hospital regardless. Now to the north pit, here's Chuck Marlowe.
0: In and out, Sid, as Bob Veith comes in at number 16, the Thermo King Auto Racing Team Special. But out of the race, as of now, number 11, driven by Gary Bettenhausen. Now back to you, Sid.
1: Lap prize money at the end of 20 laps, or 50 miles, gave Bobby Unser $2,300. Car number 60, Joe Leonard, $1,700. Car number 8, Roger McCluskey, officially out with a reported broken differential. And 64, Mario Andretti, driving in relief of Larry Dixon, was out of the race with a broken piston on the 29th lap. He was in the pits for 4 minutes, 8 seconds before declared out, so he's now out of race cars today. Jim Malloy pitted on the leader's 24th lap for 21 seconds for fuel. And Jochen Rindt was pushed to the garage on the leader's 25th lap and was taken out of the race at that time. The lap prize money after 40 laps, 100 miles, Bobby Unser, $5,300. Car 60, Joe Leonard, $2,700. The green flag is back out once again. The track has been cleared. We're racing again. We'll be back in 1 minute. Now stay tuned for the greatest spectacle in racing. Sid Collins here back at the Indianapolis Motor Speedway once again with car number 3, Bobby Unser, the Rizlone Special, holding that lead. A turbocharged Offenhauser, Eagle chassis, and Bobby has made a tremendous run for today. And two more guests have stopped by. We have Sam Hanks, our great winner here in 1957, and Roxy Rockwood, PR manager for Yamaha International Corporation, here with us too. Sam is director of racing here at the Speedway each year for Tony Hallman. Sam, it's been one of the wildest months I think we've ever had, and wettest.
11: Well, I think it certainly is, Sid. I've never seen such a month in our life, and we've got a beautiful day today, and I think we were really entitled to one good day so far.
1: Well, this is it, and this is the day we should have had it as a good one.
11: Well, we certainly can't complain. It's a beautiful Indiana sunny afternoon here, and we're real proud and happy about it, and I think the race is going on real well. We've only had the one yellow light at this particular time, and I think that's a great effort on the boys' part.
1: It certainly is. Thanks, Sam, for stopping by.
11: Thank you, Sid.
1: Sam Hanks, the honorary fire chief of Pacific Palisades, California, and director of racing here. And also from the same area, we have Mr. Roxy Rockwood, who is here. He's a broadcaster himself, aren't you, Roxy?
12: Well, yes, Sid. I do more USAC national championships probably than anybody else back there for Agajanian at Sacramento, Hanford, and I also do Ducoin, you know.
1: Well, how do you like this one?
12: Well, this is the first time here, Sid. I used to listen to you back in Worthington, Minnesota, and I finally worked my way back here after many, many years.
1: We'll stick around the booth a few minutes and watch how we do it. We might get some, share some information.
12: You never know about that, Sid. I've been calling him on Bobby Unser, you know, out there earlier this year when he took 3 in a row on the coast, and it sure looks like his year out there.
1: Good to have you with us.
12: Fine. Nice being
1: Thank
12: with
1: you very much. Now to the South Pit, here's Lou Palmer.
13: And here we have with us now Al Unser. Al, you have the distinction, I guess, of turning the yellow light on for the first time today. But from the sound that we had describing the impact, we're a little surprised to see you. How are you?
14: I'm okay. Everything's fine.
13: What happened?
14: Well, something broke on the front end, and it just went right into the wall. I had no control over it whatsoever.
13: And this was coming out of a pit stop, did we understand?
14: No, I'd already made about 2 laps after my pit stop when it happened.
13: But for all of your fans out there, you are all right.
14: Everything's lovely. The car is badly damaged, but I'm okay.
13: Okay, thank you very much. Al Unser here in the South Pit. Now back to you, Sid, in the tower.
1: All right, Lou, we're glad to hear Al's okay, because when you bang that wall, it's very fortunate to get away with no injury whatsoever. But the safety precautions here, the seat belts, the shoulder harnesses, the helmets, the roll bars, and the actual car itself, of course, save these boys from damage so often when it appears they would be in trouble. Now to the north pit, here's Chuck Marlowe.
0: And with me up here, sir, is Gary Bettenhausen. Gary, you said that you were involved in a little bit in Al's spin down there. Can you tell the fans back in Tinley Park about it?
15: Well, Chuck, I followed Al Unser into the corner, and something broke on his race car, and he hit the wall. And there was metal flying all over the racetrack. And a large piece of metal went underneath my race car and tore the oil tank open and tore the bottom of the race car open. So it's definitely put us out.
0: Are you okay?
15: Yes, I'm fine. I got a sore foot from where the metal hit underneath the race car, but other than that, everything's okay.
0: Gary, thank you very much. Good luck to you next year.
15: Thank you.
0: Gary Bettenhausen, now back to you, Sid the Tower.
1: Well, we're certainly sorry to hear about that one, because that's a great name in racing, but he's had some experience now and will be back. And now we have a new leader. Len, pick it up for us.
3: Yes, Bobby Unser came in for his pit stop, and it would appear as though Joe Leonard is now leading, although Bobby made a very fast pit stop and is right back out.
1: Well, this one's going to be a scramble. You recall back in 1961 when Eddie Sachs and A.J. Foyt jockeyed back and forth in the division. And I believe this one's going to go down to the wire if things keep running smoothly, because three mandatory pit stops will have much strategy today. And, of course, as time goes on, we'll determine what does ensue. We'll have the rundown of the 10 with John DeCamp in just a moment. Let me give you now the 100-mile and 40-lap rundown for you with a new record speed of 163.402 miles per hour, eclipsing the old record set last year by Parnelly Jones of 158.162. We're a little more than 5 miles an hour faster on the average than last year, and the STP oil treatment special car with Parnelly held that one. Now it is Bobby Unser in the Rizloan special who holds the lead at this time. At 100 miles or 40 laps, it went as follows for the top 10. Car number 3, Bobby Unser first. Number 60, Joe Leonard second. Number 25, Lloyd Ruby third. Number 70, Graham Hill fourth. Number 48, Dan Gurney moving up to fifth, moving his way up to the field. Number 1, A.J. Foyt also moving. He's sixth. 78, Jerry Grant seventh. Number 8, Roger McCluskey was eighth. Number 4, Gordon Johncock, ninth. Number 24, Al Unser, tenth. And number 82, Jim McElreath, moving into 11th position. Now for the rundown at this time, here again is John.
13: Sid, they've been thoroughly scrambled during that long yellow flag. Bill Lamb tells us that the yellow flag was out for 11 laps. 14 cars made pit stops during those 11 laps. One of them, Gary Bettenhausen, just dropped out of the race. They just pushed his car past us to the garage area. But most of the leaders made pit stops during that 11 laps under the yellow flag, or have made pit stops since that time. So it's not possible for me to give you a complete and accurate rundown at this time. Sid?
1: I want to make a correction here at the end of the 40 laps or 100 miles. We went through those again. We had Roger McCluskey listed here inadvertently, and that was in error. So let's do it once more. At the end of 40 laps or 100 miles, car number 3, Bobby Unser was first. Number 60, Joe Leonard second. 25, Lloyd Ruby third. Number 70, Graham Hill was fourth. 48, Dan Gurney was fifth. Number 1, A.J. Foyt sixth. Number 78, Jerry Grant, not number 8, number 78, Jerry Grant was seventh, followed by number 4, Gordon Johncock eighth. 24, Al Unser ninth, and 82, Jim McElreath was 10th, so the error was 8 instead of 78. Len?
3: Yes, of course, 78, Jerry Grant has, since that time, had a long pit stop and is back in again now, so those of you, those fans that are rooting for Jerry Grant, hoping that he's running 8th, actually it is much farther back because he has had two long pit stops. I'm not sure, of course, of whether Joe Leonard has been in the pits or not. If he hasn't, actually, he is leading the race by a full lap. If he is not, then it would still appear as though Bobby Unser has, because Bobby is running about 1 second ahead of him at this moment. But whether he's one lap ahead or whether he's one lap behind, I'm not sure of. John, do you have that information?
13: Well, I have no pit stop log yet for Lloyd Ruby, so just guessing, I'd say that Lloyd Ruby could well be the leader at the present time.
3: No, I think Lloyd Ruby has been into the pits. The only one that I'm not sure of having been in actually is car number 60. I believe that that Bobby Unser and Lloyd Ruby have both made their pit stops.
13: And car 60, I've logged for a pit stop too, Len.
3: Well, then let's put Bobby Unser back into the lead by 1 second over Joe Leonard. This is, of course, unofficial.
1: We'll be back in 60 seconds. Now stay tuned for the greatest spectacle in racing. Sid Collins here once again at the Master Control Tower at the world's greatest race course, where we have Bobby Unser in the lead by just a few ticks of the clock. Right, Len?
3: I'm sure that we're going to have to consider Bobby Unser in the lead. I'm sure that all the leaders have made at least one pit stop, not more, but they have all made at least one. So that would put Bobby Unser back in the lead. And Joe Leonard running second, Lloyd Ruby running third. This is, of course, unofficial when you try to keep this far ahead, Sid.
1: Now let's go to the north pit and Chuck Marlowe.
16: Observation, Sid. Bill Vukovich in the Wagner Lockheed number 98. Very slow through the center of the track. Well out of the groove. Might be wise to keep an eye on him. Back to you.
1: The standings at the end of 50 laps are 125 miles as follows. Car number 3, Bobby Unser, was first. Number 60, Joe Leonard second. 25, Lloyd Ruby third. Number 70, Graham Hill, fourth. 1, A.J. Foyt, fifth. Number 82, Jim McElreath, sixth. Number 48, Dan Gurney, seventh. Number 54, Wally Dallenbach, eighth. Number 20, Art Pollard, ninth. And number 27, Jim Malloy, a rookie, moving into 10th. And the time was 46 minutes, 54, and 48 hundred seconds. speed, 159.887 miles an hour, a new record. The old record was 158.669, set by Parnelly Jones in 1967. So far today, every record which had been on the books has been broken. One was retained by Jimmy Clark from 64. The others were all Parnelly's from last year. We have all new records, Len, as of this time.
3: Yes, Ed, I'd like to apologize to a few friends of Lloyd Ruby. I don't believe Lloyd has made his pit stop yet, and because of it, he is in the lead and leading Bobby Unser and Joe Leonard, but I'm sure that he'll be scheduled for a pit stop very shortly. John, to you.
2: Len, it looks to me as though these are the first six. Lloyd Ruby, car 25, is the leader. Car 3, Bobby Unser is second. Car 60, Joe Leonard is third. Car 70, Graham Hill is fourth. Car number 1, A.J. Foyt is fifth. And car 48, Dan Gurney, is sixth. Now, again, that's a guess, but that's who seems to be running in the first six places right now. Earlier, Unser led Leonard. Ruby was in third. Hill was in fourth. Foyt was fifth. McElreath was sixth. Gurney was seventh. And Pollard was in eighth spot. However, since that time, there have been those pit stops under the yellow flag, which was out for 11 laps, and they've been scrambled up considerably. Sid?
1: All right, John, and of course it is difficult when they make the pit stop, and it's a matter of seconds to retain this lead, but we'll have it for you officially in just a few moments. Now to the south pit, here's Lou Palmer.
13: And that wish going by is number 20, Art Pollard, who is in and out. He is consulting with the pit crew here. They did nothing for the car, but the evidence is then there is something of a problem plaguing Pollard in the 20 turbine. Sid?
1: All right, Lou, we'll check on that very carefully, too. I think as we're going along here, even with these new records, Len, we're going to find some attrition of cars as time continues.
3: We surely will. I wonder if the if we can check that south pit and check Lloyd Ruby and see if he has made his pit stop. So could we check that, please, down on the south pit?
1: We have Walter Bull outside the booth here from Illustrated Speedway News, one of the fine racing papers. I want to thank so many folks who have helped us so much in the publicity for our network around the country during the years. Russ Gobo, publisher of Auto Week and Competition Press, been a great help. Frank Alton and Pat Hanna with their Motor Classics, and Walter Bull from Illustrated Speedway News. Walt, nice to see you again. I haven't seen you since that party in New York.
17: Nice to see you, Sid.
1: Getting some good pictures today.
17: Yeah, all the boys are on the track getting the action shots. I like the way Bobby Unser is running, but I'm going to go with A.J. Foyt.
1: Are you really?
17: Yeah, anything can happen.
1: He kind of lays back like the old style of driving with some strategy, doesn't he?
17: That's cool, and his pit stop was 19 seconds, and maybe in time, who knows what can happen.
1: Thanks for stopping by, Walter.
17: Nice to see you.
1: Good to see you, right. We have Don and Jan Bringold, some real racing fans. Don's normally here, an attorney in Los Angeles, and to us in Europe today. They're traveling over in Switzerland. Here's number 27, Jim Malloy, this rookie who's been running 10th from Denver, moving in for a pit stop right in front of Luke Walton's area. Perhaps he'll be able to pick him up, but we never stick our man in this case because they are quite often fighting the crowd down there and can't get to them. Let's swing around the track and see what comments may be picked up by our other observers to turn number one and Mike Ahern.
6: Okay, Sid, no further problems here in turn number one since Al Unser hit the wall here. The drivers, however, do seem to be riding a little higher on the track now and a little out of the normal groove. But so far, things are very smooth here in turn number one. Sid?
1: How about turn number two, Howdy Bell?
18: Well, we're right here, Sid, and we noticed the same thing Mike did, and one driver in particular we noticed, Johnny Rutherford in car number 18, coming through the turn a little higher than usual, and the front end seems to be pushing a bit because he has those front wheels cocked to the left a little more than normal, but he's getting through the turn all right, and everybody's going through here very smoothly. Back to Sid in the tower.
1: We do have now a leader of number 25, Lloyd Ruby, listed after 150 miles or 60 laps. If we'll run down for you briefly. Let's go around the track to Doug Zink on the backstretch.
19: All right, Sid. Well, a little bit earlier, car number 11, Gary Bettenhausen, who apparently now is out of the race, as earlier reported, had laid a strip of oil down the backstretch, making it a little bit hazard back here for some of the drivers. But it looks like it's pretty well worn off. We noticed one thing. We don't know whether it's nervousness on the part of Joey Leonard or whether or not the wind might be lifting his goggles, but every time he goes down the backstretch, Joey Leonard has his hands up to his goggles, apparently holding them in place. A.J. Foyt took advantage of that yellow light a while ago to clean off the windshield on his car, which has gathered quite a bit of grease and oil. Sid, back to you in the tower.
1: And around to number three and Ron Carroll, Doug.
15: All right, Sid, and here on number three on the last lap around, Carl Williams' car was smoking all the way through the third turn and into the short chute. As he comes around this time, however, the car is not smoking. He looks pretty good. I must also comment on car number 98, Bill Vukovich, who said yesterday that he'd just like to get into this race.
4: run a smooth race and get 500 miles under his belt. If he keeps running the way he's doing right now, he is going to do just that. Bill Vukovich running a real nice race. Back to you, Sid.
1: When you mention the name of Vukovich, Jim Shelton, who's up there at number four, was the man who reported to us in 1952 that Bill's father bounced off that wall, the 192nd lap. Jimmy, recall that, and Troy Ruttman took over to win the event. Remember? Come in, Jimmy.
19: I certainly do, Sid, and I know his father would be very proud of him today. He's driving a spectacular race, I think. If I think if this car of his holds up, you're going to hear from Bill Vukovich before this day is over. Now back to you, Sid.
1: And Jim Shelton, again, is the one who reported that mishap at that time. He's been with us for 18 years. The skies are clear. There's the beautiful Goodyear blimp flying overhead, which gives us a great amount of color as it circles the speedway. At the end of 150 miles or 60 laps, the first time today, we did not have a new record. We had the yellow out. The speed was 154.065 miles an hour, 154.065. It dropped down from 159 at 150 miles or 60 laps, and the standings were at that time as follows. Number 25, Lloyd Ruby was first. Number 3, Al Unser, second. Number 60, Joe Leonard, third. Number 70, Graham Hill, fourth. Number 1, A.J. Foyt was fifth. Number 48, Dan Gurney, sixth. 42, Dennis Hull moving into seventh. 82, Jim McElreath, eighth. Number 27, Jim Malloy, ninth. And number 15, Mel Kenyon, the national midget champion this year, 10th. 154.065 miles per hour, not a new record. Now we invite you to stay tuned for the greatest spectacle in racing. Back in the tower once again, and John DeCamp has the listing for us of the cars officially out of the race, and also all the cars still running by name. John?
2: Sid, I have the 9 cars listed as out of the race now. Jerry Grant is in the pit. He's not listed as out yet, but he's been in there for a long, long time, sitting just down here on our right. The 9 cars that are out of the race are car number 2, Mario Andretti, car number 8, Roger McCluskey, car 35, Jochen Rindt, car 11, Gary Bettenhausen, car 29, George Snyder, car 24, Al Unser, who spun down in the south end, car 4, Gordon Johncock, car 56, Jim Hurtubise, and car 64, started by Larry Dixon, but worn out by Mario Andretti. Those are the cars out of the race. The cars I have listed as still running include Joe Leonard, car 60, car 70, Graham Hill, car 3, Bobby Unser. They're all running very well up in the race. Unser, Leonard, and Hill are running 3, 4, and 5 in that order behind Lloyd Ruby, number 25, who's in the lead. Car number 1, A.J. Foyt, is running in 6th spot, according to my latest tabulation. Dan Gurney, car number 48, is just ahead of Foyt, running in 5th spot. Wally Dallenbach and car number 54 is still on the track. So are these cars, 82, Jim McElreath, 27, Jim Malloy, who has logged 3 pit stops so far. Car 78, Jerry Grant, I mentioned. Car 15, Mel Kenyon, who's running in 9th spot, unofficially. Car 10, Bud Tingelstad, running in 10th place. Ronnie Bucknam in car number 45, still in the race. Dennis Holm, car 42. Car 18, Johnny Rutherford. Car 98, Bill Vukovich. Car 16, Bobby Veith. Car 6, Bob Grimm. Car 59, Ronnie Duman. Car 90, Mike Mosley. Car 84, Carl Williams. Car 94, Sam Sessions. And car number 21, out of the race, Arnie Knepper. Arnie Knepper was out. I didn't log him as out. He's the 10th car that's out of the race. Sid?
1: Thank you, John, very much. And, of course, these boys are running for a total prize million of around $750,000 to be split tomorrow night at the Victory Banquet. And on June 5th, the winner goes to Wabash, Indiana for his annual Winner's Day up there with Dick Miller and a complete new $1,000 wardrobe for Dick's menswear. Winning the $500, of course, puts him in line for extra appearance money, endorsements, other fringe benefits. He wins the beautiful Fairlane Torino pace car, giving away the pace car. That tradition began back in 1936 with a Packard that was given to Louis Meyer. But a fellow who knows more about 1936 than I do, and he wasn't even born yet, is Donald Davidson. Don, bring us up to date on your memorabilia, will you, sir?
20: Thank you very much, Sid. Gordon Johncock and Al Unser were both rookies in the 1965 race, and as they're unfortunately both out of the race, this marks the first time that they have not finished in the top 12. In the previous 3 races, they managed to finish in the top 12 in each one. A.J. Foyt, when he completed his 58th lap, this was his 1,500th lap in competition on this track, and he currently has more laps than any other active driver. Bud Tinkelstad completing his 42nd lap gave him 1,000 laps here in the 500-mile race. And Jim McElreath also completed 1,000 laps when he did his 60th lap in this race. Judd Phillips, the chief mechanic on Bobby Unser's car, in 18 starts, his cars have finished in the top 12 on 11 occasions, but he hasn't had a winner yet. That's all I have for the moment.
1: You sound like Graham Hill. Do you know that?
20: Thank you very much.
1: You're welcome. Out of the center pit, here's Luke Walton.
8: Sid, we have one of the most outstanding rookies of the 1968 500-mile

0: against the turbine?
1: Well, I passed one of them, so I don't know. Maybe we're more competitive than we think we are.
0: In your first 500-mile race, what do you think of it?
1: It's really wonderful, and I'm waiting very anxiously for next year to get here so I can get right back in it again.
0: Thank you very much, Jim Malloy. I know it's a big disappointment to your chief mechanic, Grant King, and your crew of Frank Hanley, Marshall Robbins, Ray Dione, John Caples, Bill Henderson, and Joe Grigas. We're looking forward to seeing you back next year.
1: Thank you very much.
0: Thank you, Jim. And now back to the tower and Sid Collins.
2: All right, Luke. And standing by is Ray Paschke from the timers and scores floor with some pertinent and technical information for us. Ray?
3: Sid, right now, Foyt and Gurney out there playing together are hitting around 160.844, which comes within 0.2 mph per hour of Ruby's speed. Ruby at this time is running 161.059 on the race course. That official average, of course, of 157 is indicative of the yellow light that we had from the 44th lap through about the 55th lap. So things are going quite well out there. The cars, as were projected, are coming through. The Coyote Ford team, the three cars, had a team average of qualification of 164.802. So you see they're running this race very, very strong right now.
2: Thank you, Ray. Come back when you have some more information for us from Dick Sauer's department down there, the director of timing and scoring here at the Speedway. I want to say hi to our friend Dick Enberg. I understand he won a broadcasting award out in Los Angeles. He used to live here, loves racing out there, and our friend Paul Sykinoff is having a birthday today. Paul Johnson's from Los Angeles. He's the steward here. In fact, a lot of people are from the West Coast, even Oregon, right, Lynn?
4: Thank you, Sid. The front runners seems as though Lloyd Ruby, Bobby Unser, and Joe Leonard are all running in a pack of not more than 3 seconds apart, the three of them. But that pack actually has about a five-second lead over Graham Hill. And he has a pretty good-sized lead over Dan Gurney, but by how much, I don't know, but it's around 10 or 15 seconds.
2: I ought to give a tip of the hat to S.A. Silberman, chief of the tech committee here, and his entire group and all the USAC officials for checking these cars so carefully. With all the rain we had, Len, I'm just appalled and amazed this race is going as smoothly as it is because there was so little chance for practice. Carburation tests were down from several hours to only 34 minutes, right?
4: They were not only in time, but there were only a few cars that actually got out. 26 actually took some practice laps of some sort, meaning that there were eight or so that actually never turned the track in practice whatsoever since they'd been torn down, and they took their first laps this morning. This is always very difficult for the crews to make sure that their cars are really, really prepared.
2: Thank you, Len. We'll be back in just 60 seconds. Now stay tuned for the greatest spectacle in racing. Back in the Master Control Tower once again, and with the comparative speeds on his stopwatch, we have John DeCamp.
5: I've been keeping an eye on the Dan Gurney, A.J. Foyt goal for fourth and fifth place. Foyt just turned a lap. He's not running in traffic. He's running behind Gurney, probably about 200 yards, and he's running very easily at 162.8 mph approximately. And the lineup shows this: 25, Ruby in the lead, 3, Unser, second, 60, Joe Leonard, third, 70, Graham Hill, fourth, 48, Dan Gurney, fifth, 1, A.J. Foyt, sixth, then 42, Holm, 82, McElreath, 15, Kenyon, and 10, Tingelstad in 10th. Sid?
2: All right, John, thank you so much. You know, these boys are running for many different prizes out here, in addition to cash awards, which is their biggest incentive, but many naturally appreciate receiving other acknowledgments. For example, Stark and Wetzel is given a Rookie of the Year award for the top rookie in the event, each 500. And the BorgWarner Trophy replica is given to the winner. A new award is being given this year, not in the race itself, but the Eddie Sachs Memorial Scholarship has been given to the USAC driver who's made the major contribution to auto racing. It's a large trophy and two scholarships to members of the winner's family of $1,000 each or any one of the winner's choosing. Bob Heiner, head of American Red Ball Transit Company, announced the award recently. Eddie Sachs drove for American Red Ball, as did Graham Hill, as a matter of fact. And A.J. Foyt won the trophy for his contribution to racing for the first one. Dan Gurney was the first new member taken into the Autolite Pacemaker Club at their dinner a few weeks ago. In fact, there are so many awards which will be involved as Mr. Holman gives away his prize melon tomorrow night. We couldn't list them all here. Incidentally, if you'd like tickets for the race, you may write to Indianapolis Motor Speedway, care of tickets. Please do not write to me personally. I just slows them down. I mail your letter on to the Speedway. Indianapolis Motor Speedway, care of tickets, Indianapolis, Indiana. Gary Bettenhausen, car number 11, out of the race on lap 46 with a

0: A ruptured oil tank. Car number 27, driven by Jim Malloy, out of the race on the leader's 68th lap with engine trouble. Art Pollard, number 20, stopped on lap 49 for inspection in the pits for 1 minute and 20 seconds. He's having the most trouble of the three turbines, but not a great amount of that. Now, at the end of 70 laps, or 175 miles, we did not have a new record, and Lloyd Ruby was still in the lead. Here's the standing at that time. 70 laps, 175 miles. We have the old record still retained by Parnelli Jones, set last year, 157.479. It was very close. Ruby's speed was 157.359. 157.359 miles per hour at 175 miles, 70 laps, as follows. 25, Lloyd Ruby was running first. Lloyd driving the Gene White Company Special. He's from Wichita Falls, Texas. Number 3, Bobby Unser, the Rizlone Special, second. Number 60, Joe Leonard, STP Oil Treatment Car, third. Number 70, in the other STP Oil Treatment Car, Graham Hill, fourth. Number 48, Dan Gurney, the Old Snide Eagle, is fifth. Number 1, A.J. Foyt, Sheraton Thompson Special, sixth. Number 42, Dennis Holm, the Old Snide Eagle, was seventh. Number 82, Jim McElreath, the Greer Special, eighth. Car number 10, Bud Tengelstad, the Federal Engineering Special, was ninth. Bud is from Hawthorne, California, driving a Gerhardt chassis, turbocharged offy. And number 15, Mel Kenyon, in the City of Lebanon Special, Mel now living in Lebanon, Indiana, was running 10th. The time, 1 hour, 6 minutes, 43 and 58 hundred seconds. Speed, 157.359 miles an hour. A wire here from George Stark, who gives away the Stark and Wetzel trophy. Mickey Thompson sending us a wire from Lakewood, California, Len. He'll be listening to us while he's water skiing, he says, in the Colorado River. He brought some of his other new ideas back here this year. Now here's John DeCamp once again with further information from his corner.
1: Sid, there are 22 cars still running. There's only one Turbo Ford still in the race, and I put a big question mark after that one because it's Jerry Grant's Turbo Ford, and it's been in the pits for a long time. We're sorry we didn't put a clock on it when it first came in, but Jerry's out of the car, standing behind it with his hands on his hips and watching his mechanics try to get it back in the race. There are four Turbo Offies out of the race. That means 11 still running. And Bill Fliedemeyer tells us that there are six cars on the same lap. The first six cars are on the same lap, and the time for the 75th lap was 157.90. Sid?
0: Let us swing around the track once again, Len, unless you have a comment first, and see what the boys are picking up out in their ports.
2: Well, of course, that spacing between the leaders is always important. If there's six of them on the same lap, you know they're running together. Actually, Lloyd Ruby has a three-second lead over Bobby Unser. Bobby Unser only has a half a second lead over Joe Leonard. Joe Leonard has a 15-second lead over his teammate Graham Hill. And back in the pack, A.J. Foyt needs 15 seconds to catch Graham Hill, and he's running in a pack of about six or seven cars trying to lap them. Now back to you, Sid.
0: All right, to keep everybody on the ball, we'll swing around the track in reverse. First to number four turn, here's Jim Shelton.
3: Well, Sid, let me say this, and I think whether the servicemen in Okinawa or here in the United States, we just are sorry they couldn't see this in person today. But, of course, you're describing it very well for them. About as competitive a race as we have ever seen here, and about as smooth a race. It's just a pleasure to be a part of this great crew with such a great race. Now back to you, Sid.
0: All right, Jim, around to Ron Carroll on number three.
4: All right, Sid, and as A.J. Foyt came into number three, he just turned it off and dropped clear down below the line. He was running a beautiful race, passing all kinds of cars. But A.J. Foyt, as he headed into number four, was way down under the line and almost coasting to a stop. I'm not sure if he'll even make it into the pit, Sid. Back to you.
0: Everyone stood up here. Something happened in number one, Mike. What was it?
5: Nothing here, Sid. I see nothing here in turn number one.
0: Anything number two? Everybody stood up this way. Maybe it's up the other way. You know, it's like a wave here. Number four, Jim Shelton, come in.
3: Sid, A.J. is just about ready to enter the pits. I don't know if he's going to make it or not, but he is completely out of it, it looks like. So maybe the North Pit Man can pick him up down there.
0: Well, we'll wait till Chuck calls us to find out. The South Pit Man, Lou Palmer, has a word.
6: Yes, actually, the development that they looked for in the number one turn was a challenge and charge for the lead. The 25 and 3 battle, of course. Bobby Unser and also Lloyd Ruby dicing for the lead. So that's what we're watching for, and each time they rise, that's what they're looking at, Sid.
0: Thank you, Lewis. It's like a, Len, you'll agree, like a wave of water when someone points, you know, in a building and everybody looks up on a street. Pretty soon the whole crowd looks up and they don't know what they're looking at.
2: That's for sure. And when you have close to 300,000 people standing up at one time yelling, you can't help but look. But I do see that A.J. Foyt is having trouble up there, and he may need help to push his car into the pits.
0: Let's find out what's happening. Chuck, come in.
3: Right, Sid, up here just at the entrance of the pit. A.J. Foyt was just able to get through the gate. He just had enough momentum to get through the gate. He is now pushing the car past us, sitting up on top of his roll bar. His face is grimy. The car is out of shape. His crew comes down to give him an assistance and push him on down. You should see him by now. Back to you, Sid.
0: Yes, we can see him. We'll break for a minute and come back and see what he looks like as he passes us. Now stay tuned for the greatest spectacle in racing. Bobby Unser back in the lead once again. A tremendous battle here in this event as the defending champion, A.J. Foyt, now is officially out of the race. And for those who might be superstitious, cars numbered 1, 2, 14, and 16 have won the most races here. One today was A.J. Foyt, two was Mario Andretti, and they're both out. There was no 14 today, but number 16 is Bob Byth. Cars numbered 3, 4, and 8 have won the second most number of times. And Bobby Unser is in 3. 4 was Gordy Johncock, who's out, and 8 is Roger McCluskey, also out. We can see A.J. down here on the Sheraton Thompson pit apron, and he looks naturally the way any competitor would look when he's been dropped from competition. Len, how do you feel when you wait a whole year for this event and then something goes wrong with the car and you have to sit it out while it's still going on behind you?
2: Well, depressed is the word I can think of more than any. I would say that I've seen A.J. Foyt more dejected when he has dropped out of other races than what he looked at this time. But he was, of course, disappointed. A few people wanted to stop and talk or wanted him to stop and talk, but I'm sure that he doesn't feel like talking at this time. You know, the lead being that the first three cars are running less than 2 seconds apart, it's difficult really to say who's in the lead from one lap to the next. It's really the tightest race that I've ever seen for the first three spots. Back to you, Sid.
0: Well, that's just great because we've had some that have been kind of runaways, like everyone felt last year's event was. We've had some rainouts out of the last 4 years. We've had three times we had such difficulty with long lapses due to serious accidents, but this one is a race, a real race all the way, and we have no idea what's going to happen. Black flag comes out for 98, that's Bill Vukovic, and the Wagner Lockheed brake fluid special has been black flagged and must be called in for consultation. That'll be valuable time lost.
2: It will be valuable time. At the same time, he may not be out of the race. It could be just a minor oil leak or just something loose on his car, so he wouldn't necessarily be out of the race, but he does have to come in and pit. I noticed that Jerry Grant's car has been pushed back to the pits. He's walking back to the garage area, and I believe that that car can be considered out of the race at this time. Back to you, Sid.
0: At the end of 80 laps or 200 miles, another new record, 157.900 miles per hour. Old record set by A.J. Foyt last year of 157.218. So we're 7/10 of a mile an hour faster on the average for 200 miles than last year. And the standings at 200 miles, 80 laps, as follows. Number 25, Lloyd Ruby was first. Number 3, Bobby Unser second. Number 60, Joe Leonard third. Number 70, Graham Hill fourth. Number 48, Dan Gurney fifth. Car number 1, A.J. Foyt was sixth. 82, Jim McElreath seventh. 42, Dennis Holm, 8. Number 10, Bud Tingelstad, 9th. And number 15, Mel Kenyon, was running 10th. At 200 miles, 1 hour, 15 minutes, 59, and 8,400 seconds had elapsed with Lloyd Ruby in the lead at that time. Only at 150 miles and 175 miles did we not have new records set today. Now to the number 2 turn, here's Howard Bell.
3: All right, Sid, thank you very much. Carl Williams, driving a teammate car to A.J. Foyt's mount, car number 84, came through the second turn at least one car width clear out of the groove. We can see his tire tracks a good 2 feet outside the normal groove, and he did make it through the turn and continued on up the backstretch, so apparently he doesn't have any problem, but he was a little wormy here in turn two. Back to the tower in Sid Pelton.
0: Number 54. Wally Dallenbach in the Valvoline special, pitting, going back out again. Let's swing around to the backstretch and see how Doug Zink is doing.
7: All right, thank you, Sid. Well, a few laps ago, Bobby Unser pulled up alongside of Lloyd Ruby here on the backstretch and took him in turn number 3. And now we see that Joey Leonard has pulled up alongside Lloyd Ruby, and they're having a good little to-do right now here coming up toward the backstretch. Sid, back to you in the tower.
0: Thank you, Doug. Now to the north pit, Chuck Marlowe.
8: Sid, Bill Vukovich just came in on the black flag. They have changed the tires on the right side. This may have been the problem. He may have been getting excessive tire wear on the right side. The crew chief still standing out in front of the car, keeping him from moving off. Now they have the nut knocked on, pushing him out, and he is underway. Here he comes, down out of the pits after a change of tires on the right side. Back to you, Sid.
0: We're glad that Bill Vukovich is still running here. We've had some wonderful rookies this year, and this boy was very eager, as was Gary Bettenhausen, and the rest of our rookies vying for the acknowledgement of their first run. Jim Malloy, Ronnie Bucknam, Mike Mosley, Sammy Sessions, a total of six all told with Gary Bettenhausen. At the end of 80 laps of 200 miles, prize winnings, lap prize money. Bobby Unser won $8,900, Joe Leonard $3,450. Ronnie Bucknam out of the race in the leader's 81st lap with a fuel leak and transmission trouble after 6 minutes, 55 seconds in the pits. John?
1: Said there are 19 cars still in the race. 14 cars are out of the race. There are no more turbocharged Fords in the race right now. Would you like me to run down the 19 that are still in there?
0: I certainly would. I'd like to get everybody's name on who's now running.
1: All right, this is not in any particular order, Sid. Just in the order I noted them as they went past. Car 6, Bobby Grimm. Car 59, Ronnie Duman. Car 82, Jim McElreath. Car 42 and car 48 running right side to side, Dennis Holm and Dan Gurney. Car 84, Carl Williams. 15, Mel Kenyon. 3, Bobby Unser. 90, Mike Mosley. 60, Joe Leonard. 25, Lloyd Ruby. 20, Art Pollard. 94, Sammy Sessions. 16, Bob Veith. 10, Bud Tingelstad. 18, Johnny Rutherford. 70, Graham Hill. 54, Wally Dallenbach. And 98, Bill Vukovich. Bill just pulled out of the pits after coming in for consultation. So 19 cars still running, 14 out of the race. Sid?
0: John, if you could, it wouldn't be too much difficulty in the next few minutes. Perhaps since this is a battle of machines as well as men, we might give a rundown. You mentioned one classification of car is no longer running. Of how many of each type of cars, turbocharged, off-heat turbines, etc., by totals, are still running when you get that compiled for us. Sid Collins once again back in the master control tower, and Len Sutton has spotted something on the front of the car.
2: Yes,
0: as the fuel is being put in.
2: Sorry, Sid. Jim McElreath, who is driving one of the team cars, came in for, or no, that's Carl. Carl Williams, who's come in for a pit stop, is asking A.J. Foyt either to get into the car or to consider getting into it. And A.J. is standing by. I believe he's not going to get his helmet on, but Carl Williams was asking him if he wanted to take over his car. Back to you, Sid.
0: Mel Kenyon had just made a pit stop and gone back out. And out of the center pit, here's Luke Walton.
9: And Sid, we have Ronnie Bucknam here. Ronnie, this is your second disappointment this month. What went wrong with the car?
10: Well, apparently we lost the rear end.
9: Looking forward to coming back next year?
10: Oh, absolutely. I'll be back.
9: What do you think of the 500?
10: Well, I enjoyed it very much so far.
9: Thank you very much, Ronnie. Now, back to the tower and Sid.
0: All right, Luke, number 70, Graham Hill coming in for a pit stop. If Lou Palmer can see him down there. Lou, are you close enough or not?
6: Yes, we can see him. Graham Hill is in the pits now. They're moving out quickly with the fuel hoses. Graham getting a change of goggles. Fire crew standing by, not needed. One of the crew members checking the tire, physically feeling around it by hand. There appears to be no tire change necessary. Colin Chapman personally now signaling the crew to watch the actions to make sure all of the motions are completed. Graham Hill pulling the new goggles down. In gear, moving by. Here's the turn. Number 70, back out on the track, back to the tower and Sid.
0: Good report, Lou, and a good whoosh sound there as the turbine pulled out. Johnny?
1: Sid, at 100 laps, this was the standing. Car 3, Bobby Unser was the leader. Car 60, Joe Leonard was in second. Car 25, Lloyd Ruby was third. Car 70, Graham Hill was fourth. Car 48, Dan Gurney was fifth. Car 82, Jim McElreath, sixth. Car 42, Dennis Holm, seventh. Car 15, Mel Kenyon, eighth. Car 98, Bill Vukovich in ninth, and car 10, Bud Tingelstad in 10th. That was the reading down on the scorers and timers floor right below us, so that's about as close to official as we're going to be. Incidentally, Sid, of the cars still running, 11 are turbo offies, four are straight Fords. There are no turbo Fords yet in the race. And there are still, as far as I can tell, 19 cars in the race. We don't know yet about Carl Williams because they've pulled the nose cone off his car and are working on it pretty quickly down here right in front of us. Sid?
0: Well, then we have three turbines and one stock block four with Gurney that makes the rounds out to 19, right?
1: That is right, Sid.
0: A.J. Foyt went out on the leader's 89th lap of this race. We now should be on about the 103rd. The tower is indicating 101, but quite often they're one or two laps behind. We're well over half of the race at this time. We'll be giving the rundown after 225 miles in just a moment. And alongside me now is a longtime friend who always comes by to see us, and this time he still has a competitor out there, J.C. Agajanian, the famous car number 98. Aggie, how's the race going for your team today?
11: Well, I'm real proud of Billy. Up to now, he's done a great job. He's followed my instructions. I just want him to hang in there and get 500 miles of real good racing experience. And next year, Sid, I'm sure you'll hear more about him.
0: Were the instructions, Bill, don't win?
11: Yes, almost.
0: You mean don't press it, what you meant?
11: That's right. I want him to run a good, fast, safe race and hang right in there and get the experience. He's a rookie. He's doing a great job, and I'm real proud of him.
0: You brought a lot of great drivers to this track, a lot of new drivers, too, haven't you, Ed?
11: Yes, we have. Lloyd Ruby, who's been out there leading this race for a while, is one of my rookies. Parnelli Jones, of course, was a rookie. Walt Faulkner. I had a lot of great, eight rookies in all.
0: Is Parnelli working in one of the pits today in his own car's pit?
11: Yes, he's been helping us and the Vels Ford Special, but they had some trouble, George Snyder, the driver, and dropped out early, but Parnelli's certainly given us his support and help.
0: Well, I keep doing the fine job you're doing on presenting races to America.
11: Well, thank you, Sid. You know, we have the Pikes Peak Hill Climb coming up again the 30th of June, and also our motorcycles go every Friday night at Ascot.
0: Well, I'm going to come out to the Pikes Peak Hill Climb one of these days if you'll drive me up the hill. I don't want to climb up there.
11: Well, we'll crawl up there. How's
0: okay.
11: that?
0: How about the motorcycles? Remember the trip you gave me on that last time?
11: Yes, and I remember the selections you made. They were all winners.
0: We won them all. Strictly a mistake. Thanks, Ag.
11: You bet, Sid.
0: Good to see you. J.C. Agajanian, sponsor of car number 98. And out of the South Pit, and here again is Lou Palmer.
6: Here in the South Pit, we're looking down track and watch Lloyd Ruby. He is currently in the pits. Lloyd running with the leaders, approximately third position. But we also note now on the pit wall, Joe Leonard is going to be getting a pit stop shortly as well. So Ruby now leading the track, car number 25, a turbo offie, and they're ready to call Leonard in, it seems, according to the STP pit board. Sid?
0: All right, Lou, and Len has a comment for us.
2: These, I'm sure, are scheduled pit stops as Lloyd Ruby came in at the 104th lap, so this is his midway pit stop. It was a fast one. I would say there was not more than 15 seconds. I'm sure it was a scheduled pit stop. Now, Dan Gurney came in a little earlier for one of his scheduled pit stops because it was in and out in a hurry. Back to you, Sid.
0: We have number 82 coming in, Jim McElree from the Greer Special, for a stop right beneath us here. A.J. Foyt is jumping over the wall to give a hand there. I wonder why A.J. didn't get into the other car, Len. Why wouldn't he have taken relief? Is he waiting for this one, perhaps?
2: No, I believe that he feels that that the driver that was assigned to it will do a better job, and I'm sure that he came here to win with the kind of pit stop that he had with steering problems. I'm sure that he felt the car wouldn't be in contention to win. I know that the way he helps out there is really tremendous.
0: Yes, he's pushing the car away with the rest of the crew and screaming some encouragement to Jim McElreath as he goes, and he is away now. John?
1: Just clocked the first two cars 6/10 of a second between Bobby Unser and Joe Leonard. Unser is leading, but Leonard is right on his tail, and I think probably pressing and wondering if maybe Unser will hold under the rapid pace because Leonard is really pressing. Sid?
0: Let's give the rundown of 90 laps, 225 miles now, another new record. Car number three, Bobby Unser was running first. Number 25, Lloyd Ruby was second. Number 60, Joe Leonard third. Number 70, Graham Hill was fourth. 48, Dan Gurney was fifth. 82, Jim McElreath sixth. 42, Dennis Holmes seventh. Number 15, Mel Kenyon was eighth. Number 98, Bill Vukovich ninth. And number 10, Bud Tingelstad was running 10th. The time was 1 hour, 25 minutes, 7 and 91 hundred seconds. Speed was 158.578, a new record. The old record was 155.742 miles per hour, set by Parnelli Jones in 1967. We've had a total of 11 minutes, 39 seconds of yellow light for the spin of Al Unser's in the South Chute, and that's the only yellow we've had all day. And now let's go around the track once again and see if we have any further comments from our turn men. If not, boys, just shoot it back here rapidly. Number one, Mike Ahern.
5: Yes, just a brief comment. Many of our listeners may realize there's a bit of a bump here in turn number one. It's not a real deep bump. It's a very shallow, sort of a little valley here, a dip. And many of the named drivers, the veterans out here, people like McElreath and Lloyd Ruby, have been very cautious of that bump and have been trying to steer around it. Mike Mosley has been following their footsteps, and he, too, is trying to go around it. And a couple of times he got a little too high on the track, up in the dirt. One time he had a real thrill. He shimmied a bit, but he straightened the car out. So this bump may give them some trouble later on as the track, as the race progresses. Okay, Sid, back to you.
0: We'll take the spin around the rest of the track in 60 seconds. Now stay tuned for the greatest spectacle in racing. We're going to continue our swing around the racetrack for a very brief report from each of our men. We've had number one with Mike Ahern. Let's pick up number two and Howdy Bell.
7: Thank you, Sid. We've been watching with a great deal of interest car number 59 with Ronnie Newman driving. We followed Ronnie's career here the past 3 or 4 years with a great deal of interest, and he's driving a very, very smooth race out here this afternoon. Beautiful through turn two in that two-tone blue machine. Back to you, Sid, in the tower.
0: All right, and Doug Zink on the backstretch.
7: All right, Sid. Well, for anybody out there who may be a fan of Wally Dellenbach, we might report that Wally has kind of been stroking the machine for the past 10 or 15 laps. Keeping down low to the inside of the track, apparently having mechanical difficulties, trying to get the car to go just as far as it will in this race. Sid, back to you.
0: And number three in Ron Carroll.
4: All right, Sid. Well, Bobby Unser right now has picked up his lead just a little bit on Joey Leonard. One other observation as Dan Gurney goes by me right now at car number 48. That car looks like it's been through 5,000 miles instead of something under 500 miles. The front end of the car, very, very dirty. They cleaned it off when he went into the pits a while ago, but here in just a few laps now, it's dirtied up again. I don't know whether he's having some kind of mechanical problem or not. Back to you, Sid.
0: And to Lou Palmer in the south pit. Lou?
12: And it was that quick. Just 21 seconds, and Joe Leonard is back out on the track. Car number 60 has pitted and gone back out on the track, so he's in contention again and still running with the top three. Holding by now, world driving champion Dennis Holm in car number 42. Both have completed their pit stops. Back to you, Sid.
0: And I'm retaining great faith in Bill Friedemeyer and Bill Lamb out there keeping our scoring because this is going to be a tight finish, I think, with these three pit stops. And they're going to make me look good or bad, as they always do, and they make me look good. Thank you, gentlemen. And I also want to tip my hat today to my engineering crew, John Walters back here, Will Fix, our chief engineer, Cliff Luke, and the boys at the station, whose names I'll get for you at the close of the show for some fantastic switching around this track. I haven't heard a bobble in the headset yet. Thank you, gentlemen. Down to number four and Jim Shelton.
3: Sid, thank you very much. The old pro Graham Hill in number 70 and that young rookie Bill Vukovich in number 98 are the smoothies up here in this number four turn, that's for sure. So from top to bottom, they're all doing a great, great job.
0: Number two turn, Howdy Bell. Come in, Howdy.
4: All right, it's turbine number 70, Graham Hill, hitting the wall just about 50 yards to our right. He's out of the car, trotting across the track. He backed into it, tore off one of the rear wheels. Hill now is pushing the wheel the remainder of the way off of the track, out of the way. He's all right, talking to the fire crew on the inside edge of the track. The car is parked next to the wall on the outside edge of the track, just 90% of the way through this second turn here. He's all right, out of the car. There doesn't seem to be any fire, although the fire crew is up there watching it. When he came by us, he was out of the groove and rather high. He did a 180 into the wall, smacked it with the left rear of the car. The wheel came off and just bobbled around the track, but there was no other problem. He hopped right out to the inside of the track, and he's okay. Back to the tower.
0: All right, we'll probably pick you up again down there and see what has been done to clean off the track. The yellow is out. Len?
2: The leader has come in. Bobby Unser is in for his regular pit stop and has lost the lead. Lloyd Ruby is now leading it. Spacing at the front has been around 5 or 6 seconds between the leaders. It's still been very, very close. Back to you, Sid.
0: I want to give a correction to time and speed of the leader at the end of 60 laps, only for those who were keeping charts. That was 150 miles. Just handed us from the timers and scorers. It should have been a speed of 156.531 instead of the 154 we gave you. 156.531, still not a new record, and Lloyd Ruby was leading at the time. At the end of 250 miles or 100 laps, we'll give the rundown for you now. Halfway through the race at that time. We're now on the 113th lap of the race. But at 250 miles or halfway, 100 laps, it was car number 3, Bobby Unser first. Car number 60, Joe Leonard was second. 25, Lloyd Ruby was third. Number 70, Graham Hill was fourth. Number 48, Dan Gurney was fifth. Number 82, Jim McElreath sixth. 42, Dennis Holmes seventh. Number 10, Bud Tinglestad eighth. Number 15, Mel Kenyon was ninth, and number 98, Bill Vukovich, was running 10th. and the record was a new one, 159.039 miles an hour, a new record. The old mark was 155.042, set by Punnelly Jones last year. Again to the south pit, here's Lou Palmer.
12: Here in the south pit, here is what has happened. Under the yellow light, Bobby Unser has come in, made his pit stop in car number 3. Now in number 60, Joe Leonard reduced speed under the yellow light and perhaps slowed up just a little too much to the liking of the crew. And as Unser was leaving the pit, they gave Leonard a big wave. He put on just a little more speed than he had been using and managed to catch Unser, that is, get ahead of him before Unser had actually gotten through the number one turn. So it was going to be Leonard holding the lead over Unser under the yellow. Sid?
0: Tremendous battle here today. Len, would you like to be in this one?
2: Well, because it is such a safe race today, I would say that it's a good one to be in. I know that in the years past, we've always seen a lot of oil down the turns, that the turns would get quite black, at least by midway. And today, the track has been very clean, so I'd say that it would be the kind of race that I'd like to be in.
0: You know, at the Speedway, everybody lives and breathes safety. Drivers, mechanics, officials all work together to avoid a driving accident. And that's too bad, says the Indiana Office of Traffic Safety. The drivers in our streets and highways don't cooperate in the same way. We hope that you will whenever you drive and emphasize safety by your attitude and your driving habits. A lot of the astronauts are here today. Jim Raffman, who was a former winner here in 1960, brings some up as his guest. I think Mr. Shirley Murphy, who is a part owner of A.J. Foyt's racing team and sponsor of that car, Sheraton Thompson Special, brings some astronauts in as his guest. And I was talking with Gordon Cooper. He told me, Len, at the rate of a space capsule, he goes 18,000 miles an hour. It would take him to go around the 2.5 miles of this racetrack exactly 1/2 a second. Can you imagine that? He would go 500 miles in less than 2 minutes. So we wouldn't have time with a space capsule race to talk to you, Len, or have a commercial or anything.
2: I'm glad that particular car, or that isn't entered in this year's race.
0: And that, of course, with no pit stops. That's just straight through. No mandatory pit stop. The yellow is still out.
2: I've noted that with our leaders being turbocharged offies in this race, that it is interesting to note that over half the field is supercharged or turbocharged this year for the first time. And actually, the last time anyone won the race with a supercharged car was in 1946 when George Robeson won it in a six-cylinder turbocharged car. And since that time, there has been one or two or sometimes more turbocharged or supercharged cars in the race, and for the first time the field is monopolized by supercharged cars, and of course two of them are leading at this time. Now back to you, Sid.
0: And now we'll break for 60 seconds. Stay tuned for the greatest spectacle in racing. Back in the Master Control Tower once again with Joe Leonard pacing this field under the yellow, and they're going quite slowly and holding their positions well. And while they are, we've invited a guest to come by and say hello, who worked with me for 7 years in this broadcast, Freddie Agabation, who was on the pole here in 1952. And Fred, I know you believe in safety. So far, we've been a very fortunate audience to this event today.
13: Oh, it's been a wonderful race so far, Sid, and all the boys are really using their head. The track conditions have stayed pretty good. There's a little bit of oil down in that first turn when one of the cars oiled it up, blew an oil radiator. And other than that, everybody's been doing a beautiful job. I do not know what happened to Hill in number 2, and you can clue me in on that a little later.
0: So you're supposed to be listening to the radio, whatever you're doing down there, Fred.
13: Well, I wasn't at the time.
0: Okay. Listen, you're very good at predictions. You always were with us. Who's going to win this event?
13: Well, it looks like Joe Leonard.
0: You think?
13: Yeah.
0: All right, we'll check you later.
13: Okay, and my little boy Vukovic ought to be sitting in the first 10 at the end of this, I hope.
0: Well, he gave you credit for helping him a great deal. I know he appreciated your help in getting him in the race.
13: Well, he's still driving the race car. He does a beautiful job at it, too, and Fresno ought to be proud of Billy Vukovic, number 2.
0: And Alamo is proud of you. Thanks, Freddie,
13: well,
0: for stopping by.
13: Sid.
0: Thank you. Freddie Agabation. Now to the north pit, here's Chuck Marlowe.
14: Yes, Sid, just an observation. I'm wondering what kind of an effect this is, this slow pace is going to have by the turbine setting at Joe Leonard on these piston engines. Maybe Len Sutton has an answer.
0: Len, Chuck was remarking that this slow pace might affect the turbine engine in some way. Do you see any validity to that?
2: I wish I could consider myself an expert on turbines, but I do not know whether a slowed pace would hurt the turbine or not. I would say that if it's going to hurt any, it might hurt the turbocharged cars, because as their exhaust system gets cool, it will slow down. It'll hold the pressure down, and actually it decreases their power by almost half. And so I'd say that the supercharged cars would have a worsening effect on a slowed pace. Back to you, Sid.
0: Now we have Ray Paschke here from the official timers floor and the scores, and he has some information for us.
15: We're tying in with Len's report, Sid. They're running about 122 now under the yellow flag, which is good speed. And prior to the yellow flag coming on, Joey Leonard was going 161.406 with Graham Hill pushing him at 162.586. Right in between them, Lloyd Ruby was going 161.929, which means that the cars that we refer to as piston driven with Unser and Ruby are still doing a great job. The top three average that they had was a 168.025, and in traffic, they're running about 6 to 7 miles below that, so they're doing a very respectable job out there on the track for us.
0: Thank you, Ray. Drop back later with some more information for us. We have so much support and help here from all the folks at the track in trying to present to you the accurate information. Dick Sowers permitted his representative to be here and talk with us and give us the things off the automatic timing tapes. Now to the center pit, here's Luke Walton.
9: Yes, Sid, and here's an unusual story with Larry Dixon. Larry, what happened to your car?
16: Well, nothing had happened until Mario's car went out, and then Mario hopped into mine, and he lost an engine after he ran about 8 laps, I guess.
9: How many laps did you have in?
16: Well, I'd ran the car, I think, about 10 or 12 laps in the race, and this is all the time that I had, and of course I knew that it was a backup car for Mario. And that I'd have to give it up, whenever Mario's car fell out. We was hoping they'd both stay in the race, but it just didn't work that way.
9: And how many laps did you have in it before the race?
16: Well, I only ran a total of 7 laps, and 4 of those was my qualifying laps. So I was rather lucky, I think, to be able to get in the race. And the only way that I could do that was with an automobile like this.
9: Thank you very much, Larry, and better luck next year. And now back to the tower and Sid Collins.
0: Luke, thank you so much. As the green came out, Bobby Unser gunned it first and passed Joe Leonard. We're watching for them to come by in front of us, and they're wheel to wheel as they roll down here. And we'll call in Duke Nealon to call it for us. Here they come, Duke.
17: Yes, here they come now. Here's number 3 and the turbine right behind him, Sid.
0: Boy, you were out there so many times, and we stood here and talked about you and the old Novi, Duke. Remember?
17: Yes, I do. It was a pleasure today to be in the pace car, too, as well, Sid, and come down there for the start along with William Clay Ford.
0: You were out there because, I'm sure, of your Autolite representation, right, Duke?
17: Yes, that's right. And also, he wanted to put a perfect start on, and I believe that's exactly what we had.
0: Well, boy, you fellas really, I don't know what you did, if you held his hand or shifted gears, but you had a beautiful start today, and it's been a beautiful race so far.
17: Yes, it has, and thank you very much.
0: Sir. Duke, thanks for stopping by. Don't go away. Stay up here with us. It makes us feel good to have this great pole sitter and champion driver himself, Duke Nealon from Phoenix these days, calling this race with us and standing by as we attempt to call it for you, as Bobby Unser and Joe Leonard are vying for position. Next time they come by, I think we'll follow them around the track with all of our men on the turns if they're that close once again. So we'll watch for them now as they roar by us. Number 3, Bobby Unser in the Rizlone Special. And Joe Leonard, number 60 in the STP Oil Treatment. Here they come in the number 1 turn. Let's follow them around. 1 lap, Mike Ahern, pick them up.
5: And just as you threw it to me, they're passing us right now. There's Bobby Unser. About 4 car lengths behind is Joey Leonard. And they're going down the short chute now. Turn 2 and Audi Bell.
7: And here they come. They're halfway through the second turn. It's Bobby Unser with about a 4 car length lead over the turbine driven by Joe Leonard. Up the backstretch to Doug Zink.
18: All right, thank you, Howdy. Joey Leonard dropping back.
3: Just like almost one car, tail to head and head to tail. And they're in that home stretch now. And pouring it on, they're almost one car. And here's Sid Collins to tell you more.
0: If this were a photo finish right now, it would be Bobby Unser by about 15 to 20 yards as they come by. We'll cut it off now, gentlemen, as far as going around the track is concerned. Will I give you the rundown at the end of 110 laps or 275 miles? The speed was another new record set by Bobby Unser in car number 3, the Rizlone Special. It was 159.531 miles per hour. Old mark was set by Jimmy Clark in 1965 of 152.391. And the standings at 110 laps or 275 miles as follows. Number 3, Bobby Unser first. Number 60, Joe Leonard second. 25, Lloyd Ruby third. Number 70, Graham Hill fourth. Number 48, Dan Gurney fifth. Number 42, Dennis Holm sixth. 82, Jim McElree seventh. Number 15, Mel Kenyon eighth. Number 98, Bill Vukovich ninth. And number 10, Bud Tingelstad tenth. Now it's a Leonard and an Unser race, and Leonard has gained. They're about 4 yards apart. Let's go around once more. Mike,
19: Number one.
5: Okay, Sid, Bobby Unser dives low into the turn along the track apron. He's got about a two-car length lead over Joey Leonard as they go now into the short chute. Leonard looks like he may be catching him. Howdy Bell.
18: Right through this turn right now. He's not catching him, though, and it's Joe Leonard who's still about two-car lengths behind, but he might test him down that backstretch as Leonard drops to the inside. Doug? He drops to the inside, brings his front wheels up against the back wheels of Bobby Unser. Doesn't get past, though, as he heads up toward turn three.
12: Right, Doug, and they do close it up real good here in turn number three, but apparently coming out of the turn number four, Bobby Unser has just a bit more. Jim, tell us about it.
3: Well, it's awfully close. Of course, Leonard's been trying to take him, that is Unser, each time up here, but he can't get the job done. In the home stretch, he's trying it right now, and let's see what Sid Collins says.
19: Well, they're coming by in front of us about wheel to wheel, and Sam Hanks is here with me. Sam, this is a close one.
20: This has been a real good race all the way, Sid. We've had the lead change many times, and it looks like a real good contest with these boys. We're having one small problem. We're having a few car casualties out. We're running 18 cars at the present time that are running. The least number of cars I think we've ever had running here, Sid, was either 8 or 9, and I believe it was probably in 1946.
19: When they came back after the war, before the cars were in good shape again.
20: That's true. We couldn't get parts and things like that, and they were running quite old cars.
19: The yellow is out, and we have a pit stop coming in here for the Turbin. Number 20, Art Pollard coming in. Number 4, Jim Shelton.
3: Billy Vukovich has sort of slid sideways, and everybody avoided him up here. He did a magnificent job, however. He just lost it up here and started sliding sideways, and the smoke was flying from those tires, but he held it, did not touch the wall, came mighty close to the wall. Bill is now sitting in the car, and they're going to push the car off of the track. But, boy, the traffic is pretty heavy here. You better watch it down there, gentlemen. This is what a scary, hairy time here with cars. Whoop, more skidding now because of this. However, they got out of it again. They got out of it again. Two went into a skid, and they pulled out of it again. Hold it down. They're trying to slow these cars down. Billy Vukovich is about 10 feet from the wall. He did not hit the wall. And as far as we could see, no car hit him. They were every direction trying to avoid him, however, and Billy did pull out of it. He has been driving a great race, and I don't know really what happened up here. He got sideways, and now it looks as though he's back in this thing again. Sid, you might check him. He's coming down into the pits, I believe.
19: We'll do that. We'll break away for 60 seconds and check for you, Jim. Now stay tuned for the greatest spectacle in racing. Back in the master control tower once again, the yellow flag is out for the Vukovich accident. And the Vukovich car is in the pit. If Chuck Marlowe can pick it up later, we'll have a report from him, but we'll wait until he gets the complete compilation of the material. Len?
2: Yes, I see Billy moving out. He's in his car, and his car is running. He's coming down the front straightaway. He may have to make a mandatory pit stop, but he is moving, I believe. Yes, he is moving down through the pits at the present time.
19: He is going back on the racetrack. Number 98, the Wagner Lockheed Brake Fluid Special. Bill Vukovich driving, involved in the spin that Jim Shelton described to you. Back into the number one turn once again. Now we'll pause 10 seconds for station identification. This is the Indianapolis Motor Speedway Network. Back with you once again at the world's greatest race course and one of the greatest races we've seen in many a year here on the 128th lap. We have Joe Leonard and Bobby Unser bucking for the lead with Unser in front at this moment. Officially, number 70, Graham Hill, coming out of the southeast, or the number two turn, bounced against the wall. A wheel came off the car, and Hill rolled it off the track by himself. That was in car number 70. And car 98, Bill Vukovich, hit the wall in the third turn on the leader's 127th lap, out of the car, walking around, since then reported to you in the pit, and back out once again. Now back to number four and Jim Shelton.
3: Sid, just a little mention here that Mike Mosley lost it up here momentarily and recovered it and brought it back around. Gee, these drivers are doing a fantastic job today. Now back to you, Sid.
19: Thank you very much, Jim. And we now have the yellow out, and now we have our senator from Indiana, Vance Hartke, stopping by while the yellow is out to say hi. How are you, sir? Nice to see you.
21: Good to see you, Sid. This is a wonderful day. We were late getting here because of the weather, though.
19: I understand everybody was kind of fogged in. The Goodyear gang was coming over from Akron. They couldn't get off till late either. Well, you brought some guests with you, didn't you?
21: Yes, and I'm going to bring them right down to you, Sid. We have the Secretary of Transportation, Alan Boyd, the Commerce Secretary, and also the Chairman of the Federal Communications Commission, which deals with radio, by the way, Rosal Hyde. And we have the president of Washington Star and some other people. I'll bring them down to you.
0: Do that. Fine, right, Senator. Bye. Thank you very much. Senator Vance Hartke of Indiana coming in with some guests from Washington, D.C. today. You know, when you see these cars bounce out here, Lynn, I found out the other day from Bob Nowicki of Premier that the average race car is held together by 1,600 fasteners, ranging from small screws to high critical nuts, bolts, and washers. That's a lot, isn't it?
2: Yes, it is, and it's good material that they use in the putting these cars together, too, Sid.
0: Well, they certainly have held together well today with these new record speeds. Johnny?
1: Sid, I haven't heard anybody mention the fact that Jim McElreath is down here in the pits. He came in right after the Vukovic spin, and his nose cone was very badly battered. There also seems to be some mechanical damage. It's my theory, though I couldn't be positive, that while Vukovic was getting pushed off the track up there in the number four corner, the spin of the two other cars was described, the slide, and I think McElreath was involved in that. And whether it was McElreath bumping Mosley or not, I can't tell. Sid?
0: Let's go down to the south pit where Graham Hill is standing by with Lou Palmer. Come in.
8: Right. I think, Graham, the simplest question is what happened?
10: Well, it's a little difficult to say at this stage, but I was going through turn two quite comfortably, and then the car gave a great big snake, and I felt something go wrong at the rear, and then it spun around, and I clobbered the wall and knocked a wheel off and came to a stop.
22: That brings the other question. Do you believe the wheel came off after the wall contact?
10: It's difficult to say. I would say that the wall knocked the wheel off, but I wasn't really paying too much attention at the time, and it was the back wheel anyway.
22: The final question, then, concerning the turbines, you are the first of the three, unfortunately, we've had an opportunity to talk to. How are they handling otherwise up until your number two turn?
10: Well, I was a bit disappointed with mine. It wasn't going anywhere near as quick as it had been going, and didn't seem to be going too all that well through the corners, but I was quite a bit quicker through the corners than a lot of the cars, but I was less down the straight. I just didn't seem to have the power at all, so I was losing quite a lot of ground there, and the only technique I could employ was to try and really scorch out of the corners as quick as I could, and hope to stay with them down the straight, but even that didn't work.
22: Thank you very much. Graham Hill, well, you've had two this month. It's a shame it couldn't have been three. We'll see you next year. Very good. Graham Hill, back to you, Sid, in the tower.
0: All right, Lou, very cool customer, Graham Hill. Alongside us, the driving champion, national driving champion in 1950, Henry Banks, now doing a fine job as director of competition for the United States Auto Club. Henry, I know you have more than a casual interest in racing. Of course, that's your full-time job, and this event in particular.
23: Yes, this race holds fond memories for me, Sid, for many years.
0: You have competed in how many?
23: I actually started, I believe, six or seven, drove at least in two or three more.
0: A little relief action today by Mario, and it wasn't too successful.
23: No, Mario's backup car didn't last very long for him. Just three or four laps, and he was out again.
0: Well, so far we've had a thrilling day, and I don't think I'm going to even try to figure who's going to win it. Are you?
23: No, I'm not. This has been a very exciting race. 130 laps now, and there's first and second are just seconds apart.
0: Thanks for stopping by, Henry.
23: Thank you, Sid.
0: Henry Banks, director of competition for USAC. Now stay tuned for the greatest spectacle in racing. Here's the report now on the accident Jim Shelton reported for you a few minutes ago. Three cars were involved in the third turn. They were number 98, Vukovic, 18, Rutherford, and car 90, Mosley. They all spun. None hit the wall. All came in the pits. All three are back in the race. But we have seen a black flag out there for John Rutherford in number 18. Len, has he come in the pits as yet? We saw the flag and the sign indicated.
2: I haven't seen him come in yet, and of course we're still under the yellow flag. He's probably going to make real sure that they do mean him before he does come in, although they do have his number on the board. I haven't seen him enter the pits yet.
0: Let's pick up Chuck Marlowe in the north pit.
24: Right, Sid. Johnny just came in. He's down here now. The technical inspectors are examining the car. They're looking at the gearbox, and all of a sudden the crew rushes over. They evidently feel that they can repair this. Interesting to note that Jerry Eisert, the crew chief on this car, jacked some weight in it just a few minutes ago with his bare hand, and he's working back there around very hot timber. They're underneath now, checking the rear end of the car. Rutherford gets the caution, the holdup, as Eisert moves in. So we have a problem underneath, and we'll try to keep you posted. Back to you, Sid.
0: All right, Chuck, at the end of 110 laps or 300 miles, another new record set by Bobby Unser. The new record, 155.861, the old record that was eclipsed, had been set. There's the green flag out once again. Unser ahead by about 140 yards in front of Joe Leonard. The old record was 152.301, set by Jimmy Clark in 1965. So after 300 miles, we're going five. 110 laps. The standings were as follows. Number 3, Bobby Unser first. 60, Joe Leonard second. 25, Lloyd Ruby third. Number 48, Dan Gurney moving up to fourth. 42, Denny Holm fifth. 82, Jim McElree sixth. Number 20, Art Pollard seventh. 15, Mel Kenyon eighth. Number 98, Bill Vukovic ninth. And number 10, Bud Tingelstad was running 10th. Another new record for Bobby Unser. Joe Leonard set three records at 1, 2, and 4 laps. Unser took over at 10, 20, 30, 40, 50. Then Lloyd Ruby set the no record at 60 and 70, but a new record at 80 laps or 200 miles. And since that time, Unser holds records at 225, 50, 75, and 300 miles. The green is out there running smoothly, and here again is Len Sutton waving to me. He has no comment. He's waving me off. John DeCamp.
1: Said there are 18 cars still in the race, 11 turbo offies, 4 Fords, 2 turbines, and that Gurney Westlake. I've been checking on Dan Gurney. Gurney is about a half a straightaway length behind Bobby Unser, who is the leader. Unser and Leonard were dueling just before the yellow flag at about 163.934 miles an hour on the 125th lap. This was a little slower than Unser was clocked on his 108th lap. He went 164.233 then, but this can easily be explained by traffic conditions, and it might also be explained by the steady pressure that Leonard's keeping on Unser. Sid?
0: Donald Davidson is here. Don, we had a telegram you can give officially. What's the fewest number of cars ever to finish the 500, and what year was it from Brandy Grinnell in Rochester, New York?
4: Well, if he means the fewest number of cars to complete 500 miles, the answer to that is one last year.
0: Well, I think he means to be running at the end. Let's assume he means that.
4: Well, in 1951, there were 6 cars completed the race and 2 were flagged off. And in 1966, we had 4 cars complete the distance and 3 flagged off. So 7 would be the answer to that.
0: All right, I want to get back to this race as fast as possible, this close duel we're having, but let's have some more pertinent facts from you at this moment.
4: Okay, well now, people are trying to predict even now who's going to win this event. Whoever it is, they will be winning for the first time because our 2 former winners, A.J. Foyt and Graham Hill, are both now out of the race. Lloyd Ruby, who's still running very well indeed, if he can complete 83 laps more than Foyt has done, he will then have more laps than any other active driver. When he completes his 140th lap, he will have completed 1,500 laps. Another interesting thing here, that Bobby Unser, his career started very badly here, or very poorly. You remember in 1963, when he was a rookie, he was involved in an accident in his 3rd lap. He finished 33rd that year. Then the following year, he was involved in another accident and finished 32nd. Since then, he's had an 8th and a 9th, and he's certainly doing very well now.
0: And he's won 3 of the first 4 USAC championship races this year, right, Don?
4: Yes, that's right. There's only 5 times in USAC history has a driver won 3 consecutive championship races.
0: Well, let's thank you very much, Donald Davidson. We'll have you back later. Here's the North Pit Report now from Chuck Marlowe.
24: Right, Sid. Johnny Rutherford is out of number 18, the City of Seattle special. They've turned it off. He's climbed out. He's walking down past Luke Walton in the center pits. Maybe Luke can stop him for a chat. Back to you, Sid.
0: All right, if Luke picks him up, we'll do that. The green is out once again. It's a very close duel. Again, as Bobby Unser and Joe Leonard come by in front of us. There's Art Pollard moving by 2, and Senator Hartke has his guest for a fast hello.
21: Hello, this is Senator Alan Boyd, Secretary of Transportation.
6: I'm delighted to be here today. It's a great experience.
0: Well, for transportation, this should be right down your alley, Secretary.
6: It is indeed, and I think we'll see some new innovations in the private automobile as a result of this race.
21: Next year is Rousel Hyde, who has all this communications. You have all these stations, and he's the chairman of the Federal Communications Commission from Washington, D.C.
0: Oh, we're honored to have you on, sir. 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
11: It's a great pleasure to be here. This is a tremendous event.
0: Thank you, sir, for stopping by to talk with us.
21: Senator Frank Ted Moss from Utah right here.
0: No drivers from Utah. We're glad to have you, Senator.
13: Well, I'm delighted to be here. This is a great spectacle. I've always wanted to come. This is my first experience, and it's wonderful.
0: Pleased to have you with us. And Senator Hartke, your other guest?
21: Here is Robert Platt, who's the president of Magnavox, that great Indiana corporation, you know. And we're glad he came down here, and we're the guest of him today in his plane.
0: How are you, sir?
14: I'm fine, thank you. And I must say, it's a thrilling race.
0: Well, Senator Hartke, I think we're going to have a caucus meeting in here in just a moment while he's getting some more guests in. We'll pick up the action on the track once again. What is the time difference, Len, that you have between Ruby and Leonard at this moment?
2: There's just a bare second between them. I noted another car coming up through the field. Dan Gurney seems to have been pulling up, and he is shown on our board as running fourth, but he could very possibly be running third.
0: And Senator Hartke has another guest.
21: Jack Kaufman here, the Washington, owner of the Washington Star and television stations in Washington.
0: How are you, sir?
7: Glad to meet you. Nice to be here.
0: Nice to have you with us in Indiana. And
21: the great famous Greek correspondent, Elias Dimitrakopoulos.
0: How are you, sir?
7: Fine, thank you. Glad to be here.
0: You're probably hearing us in Athens today, as a matter of fact. Thank you, Senator Hartke, for stopping by.
21: Take care, and thanks. You're doing a great job.
0: Nice to see you, sir. And now we have a green flag given the leader at the start of the 134th lap. The first four cars are running on the same lap at that point. And we'll get back if we get this group out of the area here in the broadcast booth. We're very happy to have Senator Hartke here, who represents our state so well, in Congress, in the Senate. And a very close duel, as Len reported to you, about 1 second between Bobby Unser and Joe Leonard. We'll be back now in 1 minute. Stay tuned for the greatest spectacle in racing. Back at Indianapolis once again, and with the rundown at this moment, we'll call in John DeCamp.
1: Sid, first, before we run down the standings right now, Jim McElreath spent a lot of time in the pits under that yellow flag. A.J. Foyt was working feverishly on his car. McElreath is back on the track. He has a replacement nose cone on the car. But just about the time McElreath came out, Bud Tingelstad, driving car number 10, got the black flag, so we expect momentarily to see Tingelstad come in the pit. Dan Gurney was clocked by Bill Fliedemeyer just two laps ago at 160.7 miles an hour. And on the 139th lap, these were the cars in the first three places. Number three, Bobby Unser, the leader. Car 60, Joe Leonard in second. And car 25, Lloyd Ruby, running in third. And they're running a very strong race, all three of them. Sid?
0: The turbines have not run away from the field. Those people who were speculating as to what would happen to racing if these turbines got into the event are now finding out. Our job is not to commentate, but to report to you. And right now, they have certainly not been dominant in the event. It's just a very good, close race. Now to the number two turn, here's Howdy Bell.
18: We notice car number 54 with Wally Dahlenbach, the chauffeur, coming through this turn very slowly a while ago. He was down below the white line. We haven't caught him this time around yet, but he may be suffering some kind of mechanical problem. Back to the tower in Sid Collins.
0: I want to get the standings, Howdy, at 130 laps or 325 miles. First, Mike Ahern at number one. Mike, did you have something special?
5: Yes, Sid, I thought I'd comment on Wally Dahlenbach. We did notice him here coming out of turn number one, just entering the short chute. He did a bit of a fishtail, and it gave the crowd here quite a thrill, and I'm sure Wally, too. He's been nursing his machine around this track most of this race, but he did manage to straighten it out. Then he dipped under the white line, so that's when Howdy Bell picked him up, but I'm sure that's what went wrong. He had a little bit of a thrill here. Okay, Sid, back to you.
0: Mike, thank you very much. At the end of 325 miles, another new record, 153.813 miles per hour. The old record was 152.016, but set by Parnelli Jones last year in number 40. And the standings at that time at 325 miles or 130 laps were number 3, Bobby Unser first, 60, Joe Leonard second, 25, Lloyd Ruby third, 48, Dan Gurney fourth, 42, Dennis Holm fifth, 15, Mel Kenyon sixth, number 20, Art Pollard seventh, number 10, Bud Tingelstad eighth, number 98, Bill Vukovich ninth, and number 18, John Rutherford was running 10th. The 325 miles completed in 2 hours, 6 minutes, 2:33 seconds. And Pete DiPaolo is standing alongside, who won the race in 1925. Pete, you heard that figure, 153.813. We have heard about you going 100 miles an hour. Do you think this is faster today, comparatively, or was it faster to go 100 in 1925?
9: Well, everything is relative, Sid, and with the improvement of the speedway and the cars, it's no wonder that they're going as fast as they are.
0: Fabulous race, isn't it, Pete?
9: It's wonderful to think that everyone thought the turbines would run away with the race, and the Offey turbines are really making a show of it, and I think great credit should be given to Leo Goosen, who originally designed this four-banger Offey.
0: I didn't see any Duesenbergs out there today, Pete. What happened?
9: There's some parked there, antiques on the infield.
0: You drove one to the track.
9: Yes.
0: Good to have you with us.
9: Thank you, Sid Collins.
0: Thank you very much. Pete DiPaolo, our winner here in 1925, who sees the speeds go up each and every year. But he's the first man to do it at 100 miles an hour average. Len?
2: Yes. For you listeners that don't know how close these front runners are running, actually it still is Bobby Unser first, Joe Leonard second, and Lloyd Ruby third, and they are running within about 2 seconds total time from first to third spot. So any one of them could be leading it from one lap to the other. Back to you, Sid.
19: All right, Len, let's spin around the track once again and see what's doing very rapidly. Let's try number three, Ronnie Carroll.
18: Okay, Sid, you know, one thing that we haven't commented on here for a while, and I must do it, is the weather. It's absolutely a beautiful day back here. As we came out this morning, people had the heavy jackets and hats and raincoats and about everything on. And now it's almost shirt-sleeve weather. The sun is beaming down on us, and it's a beautiful day. Right now, Bobby Unser, Joe Leonard, and there's Lloyd Ruby. That's just how close they are. Back to you, Sid.
19: All right, Ron, number four, and Jim Shelton.
3: Sid, we might mention a man I don't think's been mentioned all day long, and he's doing a real good job of it. Sam Sessions.

0: world. Tom, you do a lot of traveling out of this country for USAC and for ACUS, don't you?
1: Yes, I do, Sid.
0: You have an official capacity here today, or are you kind of an observer?
1: Well, I'm really sort of an observer. I have no official capacity at the racetrack. Their chief steward is the boss here. I'm just sort of observing, and there should be something of very unusual nature we might consult, but it's his show.
0: Well, so far today, things have gone so smoothly, and when things go smoothly, it always means, in any business, I think, adequate preparation, and somebody's done a fine job, such as the USAC people.
1: Well, thank you very much. I think they have. I think the drivers have done a fine job. So far, this has been a most pleasant race and most interesting one.
0: And I might add that my friend Tom Benford here not only is active in racing, but is quite active in our community, and we're very proud that he received the award of Brotherhood of Christians and Jews for being the outstanding, one of the outstanding members and citizens of our community just a week ago. Congratulations, Tom. Thanks for stopping by.
1: Thank you very much, Sid.
0: This is Tom Benford, president of USAC. Lap prize money for 120 laps for 300 miles gave car number 3, Bobby Unser, $13,300. Car 60, $5,450, and car 24, $5,250. The speed for 130 laps, 154.164. We're having corrections now from the teletype machine. 154.164 instead of whatever we previously read. I believe it's 153.803. It should have been 154.164 for the 325-mile figure, but still was a new record set by Bobby Unser in the Rizlone Special. For some other sidelight information, car number 82, driver Jim McElreath pitted on the 126th lap, front end damaged the car, was in the pits for 12 minutes and 5 seconds. And Wally Dallenbach, number 54, came in on the 126th lap. Fuel, repairs, 4 minutes, 50 seconds. And Johnny Rutherford, black flag, 133rd lap for a fuel leak, and the car is out of the race. We'll be back now in 60 seconds. Now stay tuned for the greatest spectacle in racing. Once again, back at the Master Control Tower, and we have a real veteran of racing here alongside us. Johnny Parsons is back in town, who won the race in 1950. He retired many years ago, been living on the West Coast. And John came in and said, where's the rundown? Who's doing what? I guess you knew Unser was in the lead. Or can we tell right now? It's a close battle.
2: Yes, we can tell. Unser's definitely in the lead. The question is for second at the moment. It's a glorious day, and I'm really indeed very tickled to be here.
0: Well, John, we recall when you were driving here, you were certainly a popular driver in midgets and big cars at the 500. And it's so nice to have you come back. You're just as good-looking and sharp as ever.
2: Thank you kindly. It's a pleasure to be here, as I said.
0: Well, stick around with us up here, if you like, on the broadcast area.
2: I'd be delighted. Thank you so
0: much. Thank you, John. Johnny Parsons from Burbank, Glendale, California, right?
3: Van Nuys.
0: Van Nuys. Pardon me, Van Nuys. They're particular out there, you know. Van?
3: Yeah, it's a very important pit stop. Dan Gurney has come in. His crew let him know that it was time for a regular pit stop. He came in. He's changing some tires. I see the right front and the right rear are both being changed. They're working very feverishly to get him back out. He has been running an exceptionally good race today. Dan Gurney has had his problems here at the 500 of finishing, having a car that would go the entire distance. And today, with the Lord willing, he is doing a very, very fine job. I've noticed also that Carl Williams is back in again with his Sheraton Thompson number 84. He's still having problems with his steering gear. A.J. Foyt is helping. Of course, he has the crew, but A.J.'s right in there helping too. Now back to you, Sid.
0: And over to John DeCamp.
4: Sid, one of the great race drivers that doesn't get much acclaim at all, he drives very steadily, is Jim McElreath. And after he came back out, he turned the lap at 160.2 miles an hour, according to timer Bill Fliedemeyer. Also, at 150 laps, down on the timers and scorers floor, this was the order of their running. Car 3, Bobby Unser first. Car 60, Joe Leonard second. Car 25, Lloyd Ruby third. That, by the way, has changed as Ruby moved into second. And just now, Ruby came into the pits for his third pit stop. Well, on with the lineup in fourth. Car 48, Dan Gurney, one lap behind the three leaders. Then six laps back, car 42, Dennis Holm. 15, Mel Kenyon. 20, Art Pollard. Car 59 in 8th spot, Ronnie Duman. Car 6, Bobby Grimm in 9th. And car 98, Bill Vukovich in 10th. Sid?
0: All right, John, we'll give the rundown now at 140 laps at 350 miles. Another new record, speed 153.813. The old record was 152.018, set by A.J. Foyt in 1967. At 350 miles, 140 laps as follows. Number 3, Bobby Unser first. 60, Joe Leonard was second. 25, Lloyd Ruby third. 48, Dan Gurney was fourth. 42, Denny Holm fifth. 15, Mel Kenyon sixth. Number 20, Art Pollard was seventh. 10, Bud Tinglestad eighth. Number 59, Ronnie Duma moving into ninth. And car number six, Bobby Grimm moving into 10th position. But there are other pit stops for them to make. I want to acknowledge the mayor, Dick Hoffman, of Ottumwa, Iowa. I've never been there, but the news director of the station out that way, KBIZ, carrying our broadcast, Bud Sheldy, says that the mayor was giving our broadcast a nice plug last night and credit for the job the boys are doing here. We appreciate that very much. Ron Carroll had a pickup for us a few moments ago I didn't get to. Is it all over with, Ronnie, or what was it?
5: Yes, it is, Sid, now, because Lloyd Ruby had actually passed Joey Leonard back here, but since that time, Ruby has gone on the pit, but Ruby is running an excellent race, and I again mentioned that he did pass Joe Leonard. There's a yellow light on right now, Sid. It's not back here, so back to you.
0: The yellow flag is being waved by Pat Verdan. It's in the north pit area, Chuck.
6: Yes, Sid, it was actually nothing more than a piece of debris out on the track. At least that's from our observation here. A member of a crew up the track rushed out, braved some of the traffic, picked it up. Hard to tell what it was, but from here, that's what it looks like. Back to you, Sid.
0: Ray Paschke's alongside from the timers and scores floor during this yellow.
7: Right now, the report on Lloyd Ruby was moving very, very well out there, Sid. 163.994, 164.383. which is real good speed. At the same time, we were watching Art Pollard in car number 20, wondering whether or not Andy Granatelli had told his boys to wait for the last 50 laps and then make their move. But the comparison right now between Ruby and Pollard is that Pollard's running about a 162-162 and seems to be just holding that position. So right now we have two good turbo offies, very fast qualifiers, and two good Granatelli cars in there that might give us a real show near the last 20 laps.
0: Well, it's going to be a hairy finish. Thank you very much, Ray, for coming by again. Ray Paschke from Dick Sauer's department here, and we'll be having him come back as time goes on. Have a wire here, Len, from Bill and Myra Holland. Bill Holland certainly gave us a lot of thrills, a fantastic record out here as he won the race in 49, came in second several times. They're listening to us in Somerdale, New Jersey, at their home in Philadelphia. The wire came from Somerdale. Car 18, Johnny Rutherford, hit in the rear by car 82, Jim McElreath, in the third turn accident reported earlier. So that's what happened to John when he was black flagged. Len?
3: Yes, the green is back out. Wanted to comment on that, and the race is going back full stint again. I've noticed some of the boards, pit boards for the drivers. It seems as though they're running in the 162-163 bracket, so actually the speeds are really up this year, and I'm sure we're going to see a new record. Back to you, Sid.
0: Number 60 coming in the pits. Can you pick it up, Luke?
8: We've got
0: Luke Palmer.
8: We have it now. Leonard is in the pits, and he is getting his service right now. Andy Granatelli is directing the operation out on the pit apron. Now, Lloyd Ruby and Dan Gurney have already pitted. Bobby Unsert has not. Leonard is, with Unsert completed, the top four should have made their routine pit stop, and that's 16 seconds unofficially. A 16-second stop for Leonard. He's back on the track now. Sid?
0: Well, pit stops are very, very important. I know that Len Sutton here, we kid him a lot, but he had almost a record, I think, for the longest time in the pits, and that's very distressing. Can't do that anymore and win these races. Mel Kenyon back on the track once again in the City of Lebanon car. And there are three mandatory pit stops this year for the very first time, and that's why these boys are having to figure them out very, very carefully.
3: The speed said that they're running out here, all three leaders, and I say all three leaders because they've all led it at one time or another, are running so close on the track and at the same speed that the pit stops that they make could actually make the difference in whether they come in first for the 200th lap. They've all been very fast. The pit stops have been between 16 and 20 seconds, and their speeds out on the course are all within a tenth of a mile an hour. They're all doing a superb job, and I'm sure we're going to have a race right down to the finish. Now back to you, Sid.
0: All right, Len, we had Senator Vance Hartke here a moment ago, and our other senator from Indiana, Birch Bayh, is here with his young son, Evan, who's 12 years of age. And, Birch, I understand this is his first race to see.
9: This is the first one Evan's seen, and it's been a tremendous race to see, hasn't it, Sid?
0: It sure has. Let's get Evan's view and who he's rooting for. Or, as a politician's son, maybe you better not tell us.
10: Well, I'm sort of for Bobby Unser, really.
0: Sort of for him.
10: Yes.
0: Well, that's good enough, isn't it, Bert?
9: Oh, it's a beautiful day, and nobody's been seriously hurt. That's an important thing.
0: No one's had a Band-Aid yet, and I hope it continues that way.
9: Right.
0: Did you get fogged in coming in from Washington, or were you here last night?
9: We came in last night and had a chance to see all the pre-race festivities, and it's really been beautiful.
0: Well, we're so happy you're with us. Thank you very much.
9: See you again, Sid.
0: Evan, good to have you here.
10: Thank you.
0: You're welcome. Evan and Senator Birch Bayh from Indiana. We'll be back in just a moment. Now this word from Goodyear. Sid Collins here at the Indianapolis Motor Speedway once again. The Wireland from Albuquerque, New Mexico. They're really revved up out there on KVOD. They're naturally rooting for the Unser brothers when the wire was sent. Al is now out, but Bobby is leading the pack in his Rizlon Special, car number 3. And Joe Leonard is very much in the running as well. And I wouldn't flip a coin right now, even though it's a lead, you know.
3: We couldn't possibly even speculate who's going to win this race at this time. The leaders are all running, as I mentioned before, just about the same speed. It is the 160-lap mark, which means that all three of these first, second, and third positions should be completing all of their pit stops momentarily, if they haven't already, and should be back running on the same lap and very close together. Now back to you, Sid.
0: You know, the pole position is much sought after here in the first day of time trials, but actually, Joe Leonard was on the pole this time. Only 7 have gone on to win the race from the pole. In 1922, Jimmy Murphy. In 23, Tommy Milton. 30, Billy Arnold. 38, Floyd Roberts. In 53, Bill Vukovich. In 56, Pat Flaherty. And in 1963, Parnelly Jones. The pole is coveted, but it certainly does not assure victory. How far back do you think, Len, you can be these days and still win the race? Generally speaking, of course, anyone can win it.
3: It is very difficult, of course, to win it from farther back. Actually, the men that qualify the first day, not only indicating that they're the fastest, but the fact that they're the best prepared means that they actually have the best chance. And for many years, usually consistently, the winner will come out of the first 3 rows. But talk about the first 3 rows. Row 3 has had very bad luck because all 3 starters out of the 3rd row are out of the race. Yet in the 4th row, all 3 starters are still in the race. Dan Gurney, Art Pollard, and Wally Dallenbach. The 3rd row is all out. That's Roger McCluskey, H.A. Foyt, and Gordon Johncock. Back to you, Sid.
0: Bobby Unser has set a new record at 375 miles, or 150 laps. Before I give you the rundown, we're having some calls on Johnny Rutherford. John, I'm sure we gave that for him, but we didn't as thoroughly as we should have.
4: Johnny Rutherford had his problems in the city of Seattle. We're not exactly certain what forced him out, but he's out of the race in his Eagle Ford. There are now just 3 Fords still running, 10 turbocharged offies, 2 turbines, and that Gurney Westlake still in the race. 17 cars I have listed as running, and incidentally, Wally Dallenbach seems to be competitive again after running quite a few laps, maybe 25 or 30 at a reduced speed race. Right now, Wally's racing again. Sid?
0: Well, I have a note here that I did give about 14 minutes ago. The car number 18, driven by Johnny Rutherford, was pitted on the leader's 133rd lap. Black flag, fuel leak, out of the race. So the folks who called us from Seattle, that report was given previously. Now to the number 3 turn, and Ron Carroll.
5: All right, Sid, and we had the same situation that we had a few minutes ago between Lloyd Ruby and Joe Leonard. Ruby closed the gap on Leonard, you recall, before the pit stop. We had that situation again occur, and again, Lloyd Ruby closed the gap after about 5 laps, has again passed Joe Leonard. And apparently, Joey Leonard's car is slowing down just a little bit. Now I notice that Bobby Unser has also passed him. And that may mean that Bobby Unser has, in fact, lapped Joe Leonard. I'm saying that most unofficially, just from observation, Sid. Back to you.
0: Thank you, Ron. We'll certainly check on that one very, very carefully. We have the standings now at the end of 375 miles, or 150 laps, a new record by Bobby Unser. 154.446 miles per hour. Old mark set by Parnelly Jones last year of 151.951. And at the 375-mile mark, it was number 3, Unser first, 25, Lloyd Ruby second, 60, Joe Leonard third, 48, Dan Gurney fourth, number 42, Denny Holm fifth, 15, Mel Kenyon sixth, number 20, Art Pollard seventh, number 59, Ronnie Duman eighth, number 6, Bobby Grimm ninth, and 98, Bill Vukovich running 10th. And that was another new record. Only have had 2 spots today, and we did not have a new record. That was at 150 and 175 miles when Lloyd Ruby took over and the yellow light was out for Al Unser's accident. Otherwise, it's been a record-setting pace and a very close race. Len?
3: Speaking of unmentioned drivers, Bobby Grimm hasn't been mentioned too many times today, and yet he's doing a fantastic job. Here comes in Bobby Unser in for his pit stop. Now, I don't know whether this would be his third pit stop, but back to you, Sid.
10: Let's see if Luke can pick it up. Luke, how close are you to Bobby Unser? Can Luke see it? I think he's betwixt and between. If you can, come right in, Luke. Well, we can see the stop from here, and in trying to time it, I don't know if John got the watch on the stop or not. It's been in 11 seconds now, unofficially. Getting a glass of water, getting the fuel. No tire change, windshield cleaned off, and he's back out once again. South pit, Lou Palmer.
8: Well, that's it. He's coming back out. Let's listen to the sound of our leader. Here's Bobby Unser moving by. Bobby Unser in the Rizlone Special, turbocharged off. He going back out on the track. We look up now to see that's the 20 turbine going by, and so Bobby Unser holds his lead as number 60. Joe Leonard moves by just into the number one turn. Sid?
10: The Goodyear blimp is only about 70 yards above that master control tower over there next to us.
3: He must have a beautiful view from up there, Sid.
10: He's floating right down the main stretch and leading the race at the moment.
3: If I may speculate just a moment, I feel that Bobby Unser was making his third and mandatory pit stop and had actually been a lap ahead of Joe Leonard, but he still had to make this pit stop to be back into his completed three. Now, all three of the first, second, and third positions have made their three pit stops, and they're actually within, I would say, probably 10 or 15 seconds of one another again. Now back to you, Sid.
10: We have a call from someone relaying on shortwave from Saigon. Specialist fifth class, Jim Beam, says we're coming in loud and clear in Saigon. We're so happy that the Armed Forces Radio Service has arranged for us to be heard in Vietnam today. We'll be back in 60 seconds. Now stay tuned for the greatest spectacle in racing. Sid Collins with you once again here in the Master Control Tower. Alongside me is Johnny Boyd, who, John, I think you would have had the record. Wouldn't it have been 13 races had you been in this one, or 12?
11: 13. I have had 12 consecutive races, Sid, and I certainly missing out on this one.
10: Well, you were a smooth driver when you were running, and I trust you'll be back here again to run with us again in the future, but what's your impression of this race so far today?
11: Well, it's one of the most exciting races, and of course most interesting to me, because Lloyd Ruby, a good friend of mine, has been running up amongst the leaders. And of course, a good friend of mine has been the mechanic on the car that's been leading most of the race, and it's car number three with Judd Phillips and Bobby Unser, and I'm certainly pulling for them. I hope they win the race.
10: Well, Joe Leonard's just taking the lead back once again, John, so it's nip and tuck right down to the wire.
11: Well, this looks like a race right down to the checkered flag, and this is what we look for every year.
10: Thank you very much for stopping by.
11: Thank you, Sid.
10: Johnny Boyd from Fresno, California. Len?
3: If I may speculate again, I would say that Lloyd Ruby is possibly back in the lead with Joe Leonard second and Bobby Unser third. They're running within 3 seconds, within 6 seconds. The three top positions are running within 6 seconds, but I have it Lloyd Ruby first, Joe Leonard second, and Bobby Unser third. Here comes another car into the pits. Bill Vukovich is in the pits and trying to struggle back out. I think he is going to make it. Back to you, Sid.
10: And out to Ron Carroll on turn number three.
5: All right, Sid. We had Wally Dallenbach go by us just a minute ago, drop down clear under the white line. He may be in the pits. I have not seen him come around again. And I might make one other observation that car number 84, driven by Carl Williams, is again beginning to smoke. He's had a lot of problem with it all day, smoking, and then it stops for a while, but once again it is smoking. So back to you, Sid.
10: Ronnie, thank you. And let's swing around the track and pick up the action you've picked up very briefly. Number one, Mike Ahern.
12: Yes, Sid. Wally Dallenbach was smoking badly coming out of the pit area. He just made a pit stop. He was smoking here, and he was along the track apron, so that's what Ron's referring to. He had some trouble immediately after his pit stop. And also, the reason that Bobby Unser now appears to be running third, he tried to get out of the pit area in time as Ruby and Joey Leonard were coming around, but there was such heavy traffic, he had to ride the apron around almost entirely through this first turn out of the short chute, waiting for the traffic to clear, and so they passed him right there. Okay, Sid, back to you.
10: Number two and Howdy Bell.
13: Sid, everything is very smooth right at the moment through the second turn here. Cars drifting through here with the usual smoothness, as we said. That's the story. Back to Sid Collins.
10: Let's try the backstretch and Doug Zink.
14: All right, Sid, we might mention that of the six rookies that started this race, we still have Mosley, Vukovic, and Sessions unofficially in the lineup, and all three drivers making a very creditable performance for the first-year contention. Sid, back to you.
10: And we'll skip Ron Carroll and go on to number four and Jim Shelton.
14: Sid, I think perhaps this race will come right down to the wire, as you've been saying all day, mainly because Leonard is slightly ahead, apparently, of number three, Bobby Unser, but Joe Leonard is in a lot of traffic, and Unser's running pretty much by himself right now. You might observe that, and now back to you, Sid.
10: Let's pick up the North Pit Report. Chuck Marlowe.
6: Lot 5, just 10 moments ago, Sid almost ran into Dahlenbach as they were trying to wheel Dahlenbach down. They're moving him out, and now Vyth has been refueled. And the turbocharged off, he pulls out just in front of us. Back to you in the car, Sid.
10: Alongside me is Chuck Barnes, the president of Sports Headliners. Chuck, what race driver is competing in this year's 500 or clients of your organization, Sports Headliners?
15: Well, actually, Sid, Graham Hill, A.J. Foyt, and Mario Andretti, and they're all kind of out of the situation right now. And we also have two other clients of ours, Fernelli Jones, who kind of withdrew from the race this year, and also our young, irrepressible friend, Jackie Stewart from Scotland.
10: Yeah, we certainly miss Jackie. What's he doing today? Is he working in a pit?
15: No, Jackie's actually over in Geneva, Switzerland. They're putting a cast on his wrist. He had a little misfortune over at Madrid and has kind of a hairline crack in his wrist, but he'll be back racing very soon, Sid.
10: Well, you know, he promised to try to come back. I guess the hospital press wouldn't release him for this race today.
15: That's right.
10: What does Sports Headliners do for his clients in general, Chuck?
15: Well, actually, Sid, we handle their personal appearances and product endorsements, their driving contracts, and we also get involved in their investments through a very reputable Wall Street firm in New York. So we try to handle the drivers right down the line.
10: And you help corporations participate in racing through your new location, new office space here, too.
15: That's right, Sid. We're opening up offices in New York and also Los Angeles, and we try to get major corporations interested in automobile racing. For example, this year we've got Overseas National Airways that's sponsoring Mario Andretti, and we think this is a fine organization and the way to go.
10: Well, Chuck, it's sure nice to have somebody represent auto racing. They've been doing it for golf and football and baseball for so many years. Best of luck on your effort.
15: Thank you very much, Sid Collins.
10: Been talking to Chuck Barnes, head of Sports Headliners. Number 42 down the pit, Denny Hulme, the world driving champion, who was just in that fast trip we told you about when we came on the air this morning, in and out of the area here over to Monte Carlo and back to practice and back for the race again and back here again. He made the race, now he's in the pit, and now he's back out of the pit again. I think we'll be set to send Lou Palmer down to Victory Lane shortly. We're only on the 175th lap, however. At the moment, Len, what have you picked up?
3: You know, there's many, many teams that came here this year, and I think one of the most successful teams remaining is the Olsenite Eagles with Dan Gurney and Dennis Hulme. They are running fourth and fifth and doing a fine effort, and at the rate they're going, it's very possible they may penetrate that top three, although they are moving at a very steady pace, too. Now back to you, Sid.
10: At the end of 400 miles or 160 laps, another new record, Bobby Unser setting it, 154.981 miles per hour. The old record for 500 miles, incidentally, is 151.207. If they keep this up without any more yellow, it will be a new record by 3 to 4 miles an hour increase. And after 400 miles, with the new record, the old mark was 152.468 at 400 miles, set by Parnelli Jones last year. And this is the point at which we assumed that Parnelli had it made. And now they're coming in number one. Let's pick them up down there, Mike.
12: Okay, so they just now are clearing the turn, and it looks like Joey Leonard has passed Lloyd Ruby. Howdy, how do you see it down there, number two?
14: We see it the same way as that turbine goes swishing by here, and he has a pretty good lead on Ruby, as Ruby is actually more than half over the white line, and he's riding up the middle of the backstretch in the middle of the track, which is not a normal racing position. Doug Zink up in the backstretch. Yes, he just passed Dan Gurney. They're headed toward turn number three in Ron Carroll.
5: And here they come right now, and it is Joey Leonard, and Dan Gurney is behind him. And right now, Lloyd Ruby drops way below the white line. He may be coming into the pits. Into four, and Jim Sheldon.
10: Jim, can you see them?
14: Yeah, here on number four, Lloyd Ruby had heavy backfiring up here, and I believe he is in serious trouble with his car. There's more backfiring. Perhaps you could hear it in the background. He is now coming down the home stretch, and said you might pick him up there.
10: We'll watch for him. The car was a little bit ill as he came down. He is coming into the pits now in front of us. He's moving fast, though, so he intends to get back into the action once again as Lloyd Ruby in car number 25, the Gene Light Company special, moves into the pits in front of Lou Palmer. Can you see him, Lou?
16: Let's step out here onto the track surface itself. Yes, they're consulting with Lloyd, doing nothing really to the car yet. The pit crew is around it. The firemen are standing by, but we can't determine exactly what they've got to do. They're pushing Lloyd out. He has talked to the crew. Apparently, it is not something that's going to be remedied. So here he is moving by now, Lloyd Ruby. Once the leader, now a chaser. Lloyd Ruby back out on the track. Back to you in the tower, Sid.
0: We'll break now for 60 seconds. Now stay tuned for the greatest spectacle in racing. Lloyd Ruby, the previous leader's car, is sputtering out there. He came in the pit, but he moved back outside again. John?
4: Said, I happen to have the clock on him on the last lap, which he slowed down on. He turned it in 160.714 miles an hour. That was his 174th lap. He came by here very slowly that time. Dennis Hulme, who's running in fifth spot, spent 22 and a half seconds in the pit. On the 172nd lap, Bobby Unser, trying to get his lead back, turned the lap at 163.6 miles an hour. So the race is very, very fast. Sid?
0: Let me get this rundown rapidly out of the way at 400 miles. Car number three, Unser, was first. 60, Leonard, second. 25, Ruby, was third. 48, Gurney, was fourth. 42, Hulme, was fifth. Number 20, Pollard, sixth. 15, Kenyon, seventh. 59, Duman was 8th, 98, Vukovic 9th, and number 90, Mike Mosley from La Puente, California, a rookie running 10th. And it shouldn't be too hard for you keeping charts to keep up with these because the positions aren't changing too much at each 10 laps. But in between, we're getting new leaders all the time. A tremendous race so far. Number 25, Lloyd Ruby, coming back in the pit once again with an engine that's conked out on him, apparently. This is a boy who had a similar problem 10 years ago when he dominated this race for quite a while, and then the car didn't make it. And last year, Ruby was the first starter knocked out of the race when valve trouble ended his chances on the fourth lap. He enjoyed the better racing luck on other USAC tracks and finished sixth in the 67 standings. Someone wrote this last winter and asked me if we would tell what some of these drivers have done in other races. Foyt, of course, won the Indy 500 last year, Springfield, DuCoin, Trenton, Sacramento. Andretti won at Trenton, another race there, IRP, Langhorne, Saint-Gervais in Canada, Milwaukee, and the Hoosier 100 in Phoenix. Gordon Johncock won Milwaukee and the Hanford 200, and Lloyd Ruby won the Phoenix 150 and the Langhorne 100, and those were all the winners last year. Those five men dominated USAC Championship wins last year. Now to turn number one, Mike Ahearn.
12: Yes, and an observation as they come by us right now. There goes Joey Leonard in car number 60, and unofficially on our stopwatch here, we've got him about 7 seconds ahead of Bobby Unser here as they come through this first turn, so that's how close it is. Okay, Sid, back to you.
0: This is the same car Ruby has. He finished 33rd in last year's race. Len?
3: Lloyd Ruby is back in the pits, as we've mentioned. He is in a long pit stop. It appears, though, they're going to have to do some extensive work if they're going to get that car repaired in time to go back out. Another car in the pits, Bud Tingelstad in car number 10, is in the pits for what seems to be a longer pit stop. As far as the leaders are concerned, it will appear as though the Turbin, Colin Chapman's Lotus four-wheel drive Turbin, is back in the lead in pretty good position. Back to you, Sid.
0: Well, while they're running steadily, as we're getting set for the last 18 laps of this race, I'd like to remind you that Tuesday night here in town, the 500 Festival Parade was held. Gary Moore, very popular national television star, and I worked together on the Festival Parade. It will be televised, Sports Network, coast to coast, this afternoon at 4 o'clock, Indianapolis time. Now to the backstretch, here's Doug Zink.
14: All right, we've got a car on fire. The driver's struggling to get out of the automobile. It's car number 84. It's lost a right rear wheel. The driver is getting out now. He appears to be all right. The driver of car number 84 is Carl Williams, and Carl is standing by while the rear end of the car is on fire. The fire crew is running up here. The cars are getting by safely to the lower side of the track. It's sitting almost in the middle of the track. Now the fuel is starting to run down toward the inside of the track. Apparently, Carl just lost. We couldn't see what happened. It looks like the right front of the car, he must have hit the wall because the right front wheel is badly damaged. The rear end also damaged, and the car is going up in flames at this moment. But Carl is standing by kind of helplessly, wanting to put the fire out, but with no equipment to do it. He's standing in the middle of the track now, motioning the other drivers toward the inside of the track to keep them away from the trouble. The ambulance is coming up, but we're happy to say the ambulance will not be needed. Now the smoke pouring into the air, making it very difficult for oncoming drivers to see, and the traffic has slowed down considerably. As a matter of fact, the smoke is about to completely engulf us. Sid, we're going to toss it back to you now in the tower.
0: All right, Doug, we're having bad luck of all of the Foyt entries right now. Foyt out of the race in the Sheraton Thompson car number one. The Greer Specials in the pits here in the front stretch in front of us. And Carl Williams in the other Sheraton Thompson car is on fire in the back stretch. So it's been a bad day for the defending champion, A.J. Foyt, at this moment. Donald Davidson, we have about 30 seconds for you to come in with some comments at this time.
17: Thank you, Sid. Lloyd Ruby has had a similar thing happen back in 1966 when he led 68 laps more than any other driver. and went out with an oil leak while he was leading the race. As for close finishes, it looks like we're going to have one. The closest, of course, was 1937 when Wilbur Shaw beat the Ralph Hepburn-Bob Swanson combination by 2.16 seconds, and other close finishes of less than 12 seconds in recent years. In 1960, you remember when Jim Rathman beat Roger Ward, in 61 when Foyt beat Eddie Sachs, and in 62 when Roger Ward beat Len Sutton by a little over 12 seconds.
10: This might be a one-second job, huh?
17: It looks like it, yes.
10: Thank you, Donald, very much. Now back to a further report on Carl Williams on the backstretch. Doug?
14: All right, Sid, we didn't see. We were looking to the north end of the track when it happened, and we're not sure exactly what happened, but it would appear that Carl did come in contact with something. As we looked up, the car was sliding down the middle of the track, and Carl, while it was moving, was getting his seatbelt and his harness unfastened, was trying to get out of the car. The cockpit apparently a little bit tight for him. He was having some trouble. It came to a stop. He did hop out. The car was very badly on fire, and I would say is pretty near totaled. They tried to put the fire out. The extinguishers didn't work, the first couple of extinguishers they used, and it went back up in flames, and the car is very, very badly damaged. They do now have the fire out. The firemen are there, and there's just a very small portion of the track, I would say the inside 10 feet, where they're able to get the other cars past. They're bringing a wrecker out now to remove the automobile. The fire is under control, and once again, Carl Williams is all right. Sid, back to you.
10: Good report, Doug. Thank you very much. The end of 425 miles, or 170 laps. Lloyd Ruby, the leader in car number 25 at that time, with a new record, 154.603 miles an hour, defeating the old record set by Parnelli Jones in 1967 of 152.724. At 425 miles, it was 25 Ruby, 60 Leonard, 3 Bobby Unser, 48 Gurney, 42 Holm, 20 Pollard, 15 Kenyon, 59 Duman, 98 Vukovic, and 90 Mike Mosley. Well, we're coming down to the wire, as they say, and that's certainly what it's going to be today. John DeCamp.
4: Sid, this is something you don't see happen a whole lot, at least in my experience. Under the yellow flag, Bobby Unser's losing time on Joe Leonard. He was trailing by about 7 seconds just before the yellow flag came out. He gained a second on the preceding lap. Now he trails by almost 11 seconds. So Unser slowed down a little bit more than Leonard has, or else at least he may have been forced to slow down by the slower traffic ahead of him. Sid?
10: We're having some applause down here in the pit area in front of us. Len, can you see what that's for?
3: Yes, I believe that's Chief Mechanic Judd Phillips down talking to Harlan Fengler, the chief steward, to try to see if he can get that speed built back up by Bobby Unser. The problem being, while they were racing, they had this close tolerance. When they slowed down, of course, the gap just spreads out. There's cars between them, and that's what he's working on.
10: Now stay tuned for the greatest spectacle in racing. This is Sid Collins once again, along with Len Sutton and John DeCamp and our staff of 11 broadcasters at the Indianapolis Motor Speedway, except for the last 14 laps of this race. They're going by under the yellow right now due to the accident on the backstretch, as reported to you by Doug Zink, with Carl Williams involved in the Sheraton Thompson car.
3: I've noticed, Sid, that they've really slowed the field down, the entire field down, much slower than I've seen them under yellow flag for some time. But the spacing between Joe Leonard and Bobby Unser has closed back down to about 6 seconds. So it's the spacing is about what it was before. The other problem, of course, being that there are several cars between them, and when the green flag does come back out, Bobby will have to get by about four or five cars to be up with Joe Leonard.
10: Again, report on Williams. He is okay. The fire is under control in the backstretch, car 84. The car was burning, but it has been put out, and the car was in the middle of the track, has been taken off, but we still have some debris out there to clean away. John?
4: Sid, on that last lap when Leonard went by, quite close behind him, Unser was coming, and Unser was passing some of the cars under the yellow flag, and this, I think, is allowable because they are lapped cars. So the crowd was roaring a little bit down here about this, but I believe the rule reads that he can pass the lapped cars and keeping up with the leader. Sid?
10: Well, I must say today, as far as we can see, there should be no rhubarb about this race whatsoever. The officials under Chief Steward Harlan Fengler have done a fantastic job. There's Leonard going by now. Len, what would you say that speed is? It looks like, compared with the racing speed, about 20 miles an hour, which I'm sure it's not.
3: It may appear like 20, but it's actually around 80 miles an hour. And commenting about passing cars, any time that Harlan Fengler, the chief steward, decides that, that he will allow that someone is holding the pack up, he can actually allow these cars to pass, but it has to be done at the starting line. This is always covered at the drivers' meeting prior to the race.
10: You know, we'd enjoy hearing from you if you'd like, particularly from overseas. If you want to write to me, write to Sid Collins, Indianapolis Motor Speedway, Indianapolis, Indiana, and they'll forward it to me. We received some awards up here today. We're not going to take time to give on the air, but I want to acknowledge the American Society of Tool and Manufacturing Engineers, Mr. Joseph Webb, who has left some here for several people in racing, including Parnelli Jones, Clarence Cagle, Larry Bazilia, Sam Hanks, myself, and some other folks. So we thank you very much. But we're not going to take time for that right now because we're coming down when that green comes off, I know, into a wild and woolly finish here. The yellow is still out, which is unfortunate. We're on the 187th or 8th lap by the 187 lap right now as Bill Fliedemeyer and Bill Webb, who have done a fine job all day, and John DeCamp coordinate. So we get into the winner's circle and victory lane here with the right man, which we have done every year for 20 years, and we every year think we ought to quit while we're ahead. But we come back and try it again. This is going to be the closest one, as Donald David said, maybe, since Wilbur Shaw beat Ralph Hepburn by 2.7 seconds. Len?
3: I think it's interesting, and I commented on it a bit earlier, about the supercharged cars. The fact the last supercharged car that won the race was in 1946, and yet the race, except for the leader right now, has been dominated by the turbocharged Offey. And as a matter of fact, there are more of them still running in the race as far as any particular type of engine than any others. I think their longevity has been excellent today. Back to you, Sid.
10: Well, you know, we haven't mentioned much about Dan Gurney today in detail, which we should, I believe, because there are seven Eagles in the field built by Dan Gurney's company out in California. Fred Gerhardt had five cars, and Colin Chapman's Lotus chassis, there were three of those. Dave Laycock's Mongoose Style had four. There were three Coyotes built by A.J. Foyt, two each of the Brawner Hawks, Volstead, and Jim Herdebees had the only front-engine roadster, which he built, and he called that a Mallard. And there's one each of the Lola, the Brabham, the Watson, and the Hayhoe. So I think it's good, Len, that we're getting back to a number of different chassis, different engines, different types of combinations, instead of all of one style engine, which we had some years ago.
3: That's very, very correct. There's the 12 different chassis in the race this year is more than usual. There will usually be more than 12 that are entered, but to have 12 different chassis actually be in the program, I think it's rather unusual and shows that there's a lot of individual ingenuity that goes into each and every car.
10: I think under this yellow, it might be well if I gave the standings once again, because when the green comes out, we're going to fight to the finish. Another new record, 155.022, beats the one set by Jones last year of 152.982. And this was set again by Joe Leonard, who took the lead once again. And so at the end of 450 miles, or 180 laps, it was as follows. Number 60, Leonard first, 3, Bobby Unser second, 48, Gurney third, 42, Holm, his teammate, second, 25, Ruby dropping to fifth. Make that Holm fourth, pardon me. Ruby fifth, number 15, that's Mel Kenyon sixth, number 20, Pollard seventh, 59, Duman eighth, number 90, Mike Mosley ninth, and number six, Bobby Grimm was 10th. The time at 450 miles was 2 hours, 54 minutes, 10 and 16 hundred seconds. Number 84, which was Carl Williams, officially now reported as bumping a wheel coming out of turn number 2. The car caught fire. He lost the wheel, skidded down the track, and the track is still being cleaned up on the back stretch, and they won't let them run again until the surface is completely clean. Johnny?
4: Said there are 14 cars still in the race, and these are in no particular order. Lloyd Ruby, car 25, car 60, Joe Leonard, 48, Dan Gurney, 6, Bobby Grimm, 59, Ronnie Duman, 15, Mel Kenyon, number 20, Art Pollard, number 3, Bobby Unser, number 42, Dennis Holm, number 90, Mike Mosley, number 98, Bill Vukovich, number 82, Jim McElreath, number 16, Bobby Vith, and number 94, Sam Sessions. Those are the 14 cars still running. No order. Sid?
10: Lenny?
3: Yes, as far as the number of laps are concerned, we're running on the 191st lap at the present time, and with a spacing that's between first and second spot, if they do bring the green flag out, it's going to be a quite a race to the finish, as there will only be around 8 or 9 laps left for contention before the Magic 200th, which is, of course, the lap to really lead. There's another car back into the pits again, number 42. I believe that will be Dennis Holm. He's back in for an unscheduled pit stop, but he's back out in a hurry. Back to you, Sid.
10: All right, Len, we're still running easily under the yellow, and now the indication is from the observers to give the green flag, which they're going to do, and the race will be underway once again in just a moment. Pat Badan has the yellow out, and you'll hear them rev up as they come down this main straightaway. We're now on the 190th lap, just 10 laps to go. The yellow is still out. Let's break now for 60 seconds before the green comes out. Stay tuned for the greatest spectacle in racing. Sid Collins once again here at the Indianapolis Motor Speedway as the frustration continues for Granatelli. Number 60 is dropped out of the number one turn. Come in, Mike Ahern.
12: Yes, Sid, we've got the glasses on him. He is just entering the number one turn right toward the end of the main straightaway, and they've got a crew of about a dozen people surrounding the car, number 60. Joe Leonard is still in the cockpit. What happened, we don't know. As soon as the green flag was waved, he slowed down, suddenly came along the track apron, and just stopped just short of the infield grass. He's still in there. I don't know if they're going to try to push that car out or not. We've got the glasses fixed on him. Now they are pushing it. Now they're pushing it back into the infield grass. I think Joe Leonard's out of this race, Sid. They're pushing it back into the infield, and it looks like Joe Leonard's out of it. Sid, back to you.
10: Unbelievable once again. Last year, number 40 with Parnelli Jones on 196 laps. This year, unofficially by the tower, 191 laps, but don't write that down yet, because the tower may be off by one, but roughly at that period in this race, number 60, Joe Leonard, in the STP oil treatment special, dropping out just as the green came out to gun to start the race. The car just didn't respond. What do you suppose happened to it, Len?
3: Well, it's hard to tell. It could be something like a gear train again, similar to last year. He was running very good, and yet under the yellow flag, it seems like something did go wrong, because as they came down for the green flag, he pulled right over to the inside and immediately dropped down into the infield. Now back to you, Sid.
10: So now is number three in the lead. The Eagle Turbo Char is awfully driven by Bobby Unser, taking over this lead, and we're not going to anticipate his winning the race either, but that car must be in perfect running condition. At the speeds they're running and taking over this lead from that Turbin, the tiniest flaw anywhere could mean the end of the race for him. And that's one big reason why an Indy driver can cost upwards of $50,000 for his race car. They can't afford to scrimp on anything. Take Unser's car, for example. The engine costs about $25,000. 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Now to the backstretch, here's Doug Zink.
14: All right, thank you, Sid. Well, it looks like the Granatelli luck is all bad, because now Art Pollard in car number 20 is slowed down in the backstretch, moving very slowly. I doubt that he'll make it back to the pit. Sid, probably Ron can see it better up in turn three.
10: Let's see if Carol can see it. Ronnie?
5: Yes, here I am, Sid, and as a matter of fact, Art Pollard is now stopped. He is down on the grass. He has stopped. He's taken the seatbelts off. He's getting out of the car just almost exactly in the spot where Parnelli Jones shut it off last year. Art Pollard out of the car. He shuts it off, and he's out of the race. Back to you.
10: Well, it's incredible. The Andy Granatelli luck has conked out once again. The North Pit, there's a fire. Chuck Marlowe.
18: And up here in the North Pit, in the city of Seattle Pit, we had a fire inside the pit. No car involved. Took a few moments to put it out. It is under control now, Sid, so it just adds to the excitement. Back to you.
10: Andy Granatelli announced this morning he was resigning from the presidency of the Championship Car Owner Association because he didn't feel he could represent the piston car owners properly. Today, I suppose, they'll be delighted to have him. All three cars have dropped out. The number one turn is Mike Ahern.
12: Yes, Sid, Jim McElreath in car number 82 just came around here, and as he was about halfway through the turn, he did a little swerve, and his car started smoking very badly, left a heavy trail of smoke all through the number one turn, and he went deep inside the white line, so he may be another casualty of this race. Okay, Sid, back to you.
10: Here's the report of car 60. Leonard was in the lead on the 181st lap when the yellow light came on due to the car 84 Williams accident. We're now on the 196th lap of the race. Leonard had about a 7-second edge over Bobby Unser, and this was maintained during the yellow period. The green light came on again on the 192nd lap, 192. Leonard's car, as he tried to gun it, stalled on the number two turn and came to a dead stop down in front of Mike Ahern, as reported to you. Now all three STP Lotus turbines are out of the race.
3: Maybe something that was said earlier about yellow flag laps may be bad for a turbine engine. It's very possible that something like that happens. I know that in aircraft they have such a thing as a flame out, and maybe that's what Joe Leonard had when he came down for the green, was a flame out. Running 1-2-3 now, of course, is Bobby Unser and Dan Gurney running second. His teammate, Dennis Holm, car 42, running third. Back to you, Sid.
10: Now to the number three turn, Ron Carroll.
5: Right, Sid, and another casualty back here as Jim McElreath pulls his car into the grass. He now unfastens the seat belts, and he's out of the car. Jim McElreath in car number 82. Unbelievable as I see two cars sitting here and no go. Back to you, Sid.
10: Let's move fast. Lots of action. 42 in the pits. Denny Holm, the world driving champion. The Olsenite Eagle in for a change. They're putting the car up on a jack. It may be a tire change. We can't tell exactly, but it would appear that right now. We're on the 197th lap, right, John?
4: Sid, we're now on the 198th lap. Just went into it.
10: 198, two laps to go. Bobby Unser in car number three, the Rizlone Special from Albuquerque, New Mexico, holding this lead. He's driven a fantastic race today. And behind him is Dan Gurney in car number 48, the Olsenite Eagle. Three is number 42, Denny Holm. Unofficially at this time, three Goodyear cars leading the race at the moment. Len?
3: Might mention that Lloyd Ruby, who had a long pit stop, has gone back out. He's been out for back out on the track for some time. He's on the board running fifth. I don't know how accurate that is, but he is back running. Now to you, Sid.
10: We're on the 199th lap. Well, the leader has not gotten the white flag yet, to my knowledge. We'll be watching for it and come around. We're holding the card up, and Pat Vidan, the chief starter, has the number three card for Bobby Unser.
4: Unser slowed down to 160.7 on that last lap, Sid. Previously, he'd been running at about 161.6.
10: We'll watch for him. Here's the white flag the Pat Vidan holds. They have the binoculars out. And we're moving into the 199th lap when he comes by, the 200th lap when he comes by, the last lap. We're on 199 now. And now the card is being held. And here is the white flag, one lap to go. Let's follow Bobby Unser around. Mike Ahern on turn number one.
12: He's coming at us right now, Sid. And what a picture this makes as he passes the car of Joey Leonard being pushed toward the pit area. He's going the other way into turn two now at Howdy Bell.
13: We see Bobby right now as he comes very smoothly through this second turn and heads up the backstretch on what could very well be this final lap of the event. And to Doug Zink. Just a mile and a quarter to go for Bobby Unser as he passes the halfway mark up the back stretch, heading toward turn number three in Ron Carroll.
5: And 1968 is truly the year for Bobby Unser. There he goes, the fans straight at the fence, clapping and applauding him on, the four and Jim Shelton.
13: All right, Ron, here is a confident guy. He should be. He's almost home right now. Orange, black, and white car from Albuquerque, New Mexico. A handsome lad and a great driver, Bobby Unser. And here is Sid Collins.
10: The white flag now for Dan Gurney, who's going to come in second. There's a checkered flag for Bobby Unser, winner of the 1968 500-mile race. He wins it on Goodyear tires, Autolite equipped, and let's follow him around again. He should be about to number two, Howdy. Can you see him?
13: Yes, we surely can, and a happy fella indeed as we give him a big wave as he takes that one extra safety lap and heads right up the backstretch toward Doug Zink. All right, thank you, Howdy. Yes, here he comes, and he hasn't slowed down. He's waving to the crowd along the backstretch, though, signaling his victory as he heads up toward turn number three at Ron Carroll.
5: And here are the fans at the fence cheering him on. They all wave. He waves at the fans. Bobby Unser, by me right now, and over to Jim Shelton in number four.
13: Hey, this fellow is going to make sure of this win. He hadn't slowed down very much at all. There goes his hand up. He is waving. Bobby, congratulations. And here is Sid Collins down in the tower to congratulate this gentleman.
10: Bobby Unser may take another lap. We'll see if he comes in this time or if he comes to victory lane. He is going around again just to be sure, which is probably a very good idea. Len, I'm sure that's not a bad thought, is it?
3: Yes, the best insurance in the world. Take just one more safety lap. I noticed that a couple of other people drivers have taken the checkered flag. Dan Gurney has taken the checkered flag as having run second. Dennis Holm, I believe, has taken the checkered flag now for having finished third. Mel Kenyon fourth. Come back to you, Sid.
10: The yellow light was on for 13 minutes because of the Carl Williams accident. Total time for yellow has been 47 minutes all day long, which is certainly a minimum. No one was hurt here, and on the leader's 195th lap, car 20, Art Pollard driving the STP Lotus Turbine, slowed on the backstretch, which we heard from Doug Zink. car 82, Jim McAree, on the 198th lap, stopped inside the third turn. And then on the 200th lap, Bobby Unser in car number 3, the Rizlone Special, got the checkered flag to win the 52nd annual 500-mile race. We'll be back for Victory Lane shortly. Coming into the area now is Dan Gurney. He's coming in before we go to Victory Lane. We'll break away for 60 seconds. Now stay tuned for the greatest spectacle in racing. Bobby Unser enters Victory Lane. Pick him up, Lou Palmer.
16: And Bobby Unser is here in Victory Lane. Over the car now being laid the wreath of flowers. Bobby Unser taking the goggles off quickly and the helmet, and crowding him around him, the queen of our 500 festival, Mimi Littlejohn, is here. And Bobby is now rising in the cockpit, and he has won himself a 500. Mimi Littlejohn, our 500 festival queen. You enjoyed the race, I trust.
19: It's thrilling. It's tremendous.
16: Let's see if both you and I can get in here now. Mimi Littlejohn trying to get close to Bobby Unser, who has just won himself a 500. We congratulate you, Bob, very, very much. Bob Unser, all smiles, being handed now a drink. Bob Wilkie of the Leader Card team, congratulations. Welcome home to Victory Lane.
20: Thank you. This is the third time for me.
16: Yes, sir. Good to see you here. Bobby now is being just congratulated, inundated by fans and friends alike here at the Victory Lane carpeted this year. Bob, welcome to Victory Lane.
21: Well, thank you very much. I can't hardly hear, so I don't know if I'm talking too loud or not, but can't believe I'm here. Things looked real good, and then they looked pretty bad there today for a while.
16: I understand when you pulled out of the pit in your last stop, you seemed to be accelerating slower than in the previous two. Did you have any kind of problem?
21: Yes, my gear shift became disconnected, and I only had one gear. I had my high gear. And actually, with a turbocharged off, you can't hardly get the car moving that way. So I had to take off very slowly, and of course, that cost me an awful lot of precious time that I had worked real hard to get.
16: Well, you worked hard getting it back up. Then we had fire on the backstretch. That was Carl Williams. Carl is all right. Did you have any trouble getting through there?
21: No, it was, I had a lot of warning, and it happened way down the straightaway. So we had absolutely no problem with it there.
16: And then finally, up ahead of you was Joe Leonard. You probably were in the best position of all to see what happened.
21: Well, actually, I was. I was close enough where I could see what was going on, and yet I wasn't too close where I was going to get involved in it. I don't know what happened to Carl, but Mark's all over the back straightaway where he slid and skid around.
16: And we talked to Al, by the way. He's fine. He quit a little earlier than you did this year. And we're going to have a drink of milk now. Bobby Unser taking a swig of milk and the first cool drink that he's had all day long. We're going to try and move around here. Bob, did the race run, the car run, as you expected?
21: The car ran marvelously all day. In fact, you just can't believe the car ran so good that I just can't believe it. The engine has never missed a lick all day, and the handling was just perfect on the car. It just couldn't have been any better, and it's been a far better day than I expected, believe me.
16: I think it'd be easier if we move Judd Phillips in here than try to move out and get him. Judd, can you come over here? Judd, come on in. Judd, he says the car ran brilliantly all day, and I imagine you have comment concerning the driving.
22: Well, a gear shift lever broke, or Bobby wouldn't have so much trouble catching back up again. He had to drive it high all day long after the first pit stop.
16: Drive it high. Now, could you explain that a little deeper?
22: Well, usually when we come out of pits, he shifts three times. He couldn't shift at all. The gear shift lever broke in high gear, and there's just no more gears.
16: Fair enough, but he got the job done, and on the trail, it looks like this is an Unser year. Congratulations, Bobby Unser and Judd Phillips. The car has been our winning car. And Bobby Unser, now let's see if we can spot Wilkie. Mr. Wilkie, if we can get him over here to our microphones, we'll try and have a comment with the owner of the car, our special here today. But I think he may already have... here we go, Bob Wilkie. Bob, let's come back and say a few more words. How did the race go from your vantage point? Was Bobby running it the way you thought?
23: I was right down the pits the last couple of years. I've been shuffling between the pits and the paddock seat. But the other times when I stayed in the pits the full race, my car has won the race. So maybe that's what it's going to take. I have to stay there all the time. This is the third run. Now Roger won 59 and 62. Now Bobby here. And Bobby's got a real lead now in championship points. He's got 2,100. Under normal conditions, that'd be enough to win the championship.
16: No one has ever come here with more points than your entry.
23: No, that's right. 1,100.
16: And you're on your way. Is this the car that will be competing on the rest of the circuit?
23: No, this car is designed entirely for Indianapolis and tire testing. The other cars are Eagles also, but they're designed to run on mile and a half pavement, and the other Eagle is designed to run on road courses.
16: Very good. So we'll see the other Eagle on the road courses, and we'll see the team in action for the rest of the year. Bob, we congratulate you very much. Judd Phillips again, our winning mechanic here today. Bobby Unser has won a 500. He'll leave the 500 with nearly enough points to wrap up a national driving championship, and we'll leave him now to the photographers, the family, and friends. Bob Wilkie and Judd Phillips congratulating him. Perhaps we can get a word here for Larry Truesdale. We congratulate you, welcoming you back again to the Victory Circle.
1: Thank you very much, sir. Glad to be back.
16: And we will see you on the championship trail with another leading entry through the year.
1: Certainly will, and we'll be rooting for today's champion all the way.
16: Very good. Thank you for your time, and we thank all of you for your time, and we return you now to the control tower.
10: Now we'll invite you to stay tuned for the greatest spectacle in racing. Now with another one of our finishers to the center pit, here's Luke Walton.
2: And now here is second place finisher Dan Gurney. Dan, congratulations on your second place finish. What do you think about the results of the race?
7: Well, if anyone, I of course would like to have won it, but if anyone else is going to win it, I'm terribly proud that Bobby won it. He really deserves it. Of course, I'm happy that he's also driving an Eagle, and he's a tremendous competitor and a worthy champion, and I'm really thrilled.
2: Did the race go according to your plan?
7: Oh, no. I would never pretend to plan a race like that, but I'm pleased. We ran hard all the way, and that's the way it worked out.
2: If you had it to do all over again, just starting the race now, what would you have changed, if anything?
7: Not a thing. I just do the best we could, and I feel that we did all the way.
2: Is there anything wrong with your car? Did it hold up all the way? Could it start all over now?
7: We could go race it right now.
2: Thank you very much, Dan Gurney, and congratulations on your second-place finish.
7: Thank
2: now
7: you,
2: Luke. Back to the tower and Sid.
10: Thank you, Luke. We're glad to hear from Dan. He was in Monte Carlo just last week, and they'll be going back for another race. Or did he stay here, Lenny?
3: Yes, I believe he stayed here. He was planning to race, but he felt that the 500 was that important.
10: Well, it certainly paid off for him. Denny Holm went over there.
3: Yes, Denny Holm did. His teammate, who ended up finishing fifth, I believe, or fourth. We have Mel Kenyon in there, I think, at third place. Back to you, Sid.
10: I think Chuck has Mel standing by. Is that who you have, Chuck Marlowe?
20: That's right, Sid. Mel Kenyon right down here with me with his crew, his brother Don, and a great third place finish. Fella, you told me the other day you were going to try, and you sure did a great job.
24: Thank you very much. We just stayed out of trouble, and I hope, I guess we did a good job.
20: Did you have to change your track pattern much? Did it get pretty slick down there in the groove?
24: The track did get oily several times, but we managed to miss everything and got out of it okay.
20: Don, what do you think of this guy?
25: He's real great. We get along great. I'm sorry we lost him about 30 seconds on the first pit stop. We killed the engine. We had a little problem there, but everything turned out just fine.
20: Are you moving on to Milwaukee?
24: Oh, yes. We have some midget races prior to Milwaukee, and then, of course, they'll run the big car at Milwaukee.
20: Don, I know you're fatigued, but third place is good for any man's adrenaline right now. You'll be pumped up for a little while, and we'll see you later back in the garage area.
24: That's beautiful. Thank you.
20: Thank you, Mel Kenyon. Mel Kenyon and Don Kenyon, the entire crew, and what a great job he did. Third place. Back to you in the tower, Sid.
10: Fine, Chuck. We'll be talking with Dennis Holm, the world driving champion, in just a moment. The winner's time, Bobby Unser, 3 hours, 16 minutes. 13 and 7,600 seconds, an average speed, a new record, 152.882 miles an hour, the old record set by A.J. Foyt last year of 151.207. Now with Denny Holm from Tauranga, New Zealand, here is Luke Walton from Indianapolis, Indiana.
2: And now here is fourth place finisher Dennis Holm, who is sitting in his car right near on his pit apron. Dennis, you had a little trouble there at the last. What happened?
26: I think after that accident over on the back straight, I picked up some sort of metal and made the tire go flat.
2: Up to that time, was the car operating perfectly?
26: Just how you'd always want a car to operate. You know, it was really beautiful, the whole race. And, you know, I couldn't have wished for anything better.
2: I imagine you're pretty tired now after all that traveling travel that you have done. How do you feel anyway right now? Somebody jumping at a microphone.
26: Not too bad. A little warm, possibly. But just going to sit here and rest for 5 minutes.
2: Then where do you go from here? You going to race tomorrow?
26: No, no race tomorrow, but I'm going back to London in the morning.
2: Going back to London tomorrow?
26: Yes.
2: You'll be back next year, I presume.
26: I think we'll be here, yeah. I'm getting to like this place.
2: Thank you very much, Dennis Holm. And now,
0: back to sit in the tower.
10: Well, what a finish today for Goodyear. The first four finishers were on Goodyear tires. And commenting on today's race, Goodyear Chairman Russell DeYoung called attention to the tremendous advances made in race tire technology during the past decade, because Bobby Unser's win here today marked the second straight 500 in which the winner rode on Goodyear racing equipment. In 1967, just 3 years after Goodyear's return to Indianapolis, A.J. Foyt brought the company its first 500 win since it withdrew from racing back in 1922. And Mr. DeYoung said, competition in tire development resulting from Goodyear's renewed racing activities has produced tires with ever greater speed, handling, and safety capabilities.

0: cars were supercharged today, which is quite unusual. And with three different engines, of course, the Offie, the straightforward, and the Gurney Westlake. So there's three different types of engines out of the top eight. Out of the four-wheel drive, there were four of them entered, none of them finished. And there were, of course, three turbines entered and none finished. So actually, the brightest star was with supercharged engines. And I think John has something. Please, John.
1: Len, the turbo Offies finished, nine cars still running. The Fords had just one, and of course the Gurney Westlake was the other one, so the turbo Offies definitely had the edge today in this race. What was it, 2 years ago that the experts figured the Offies might be dead? They're not dead yet, are they, Len?
0: They're surely not, John.
1: And for the order of finish of the cars left running at the end of the race, 11 cars were still running. Bobby Unser, of course, was the winner in car number three. Car 48, Dan Gurney, was second. 15, Mel Kenyon, third, and not by a very great margin over the fourth place finisher, Dennis Holm, car number 42. Fifth place finisher was Lloyd Ruby in car number 25. Ruby had led the race a couple of times, had tough luck when his engine apparently slipped out of time, and he had a lot of problems for several laps, got that pretty much licked and was running well at the end, but not well enough to make up the time he'd lost. In sixth place, car 59, Ronnie Duman. And then three rookies in 7th, 8th, and 9th. 7th, car 98, Bill Vukovic. In car 90, in 8th spot, Mike Mosley. And in the 9th spot, car 94, Sammy Sessions. I would wager, without checking back on the records, that three rookies have never finished any higher than this in the race. Of course, Graham Hill won a couple of years ago as in his rookie year, but I'm not certain where the other rookies that year finished. But this is quite a cluster of rookies, 7th, 8th, and 9th. Bobby Grimm was 10th in car number 6, and in 11th spot, Bob Veith, car number 16. Just 11 cars running at the end of the race. They gave the checkered flag to the first five, then waved the checkered flag and the red flag, calling the race after five had finished the race this afternoon. Again, Bobby Unser, number 1, number 2, Dan Gurney, number 3, Mel Kenyon, number 4, Dennis Holm, number 5, Lloyd Ruby, number 6, Ronnie Duman, number 7, Bill Vukovic, number 8, Mike Mosley, number 9, Sam Sessions, number 10, Bob Grimm, and number 11, Bob Veith. That's it, and that, by the way, is unofficial, of course, until the timers and scorers have checked their tapes. Now let's go back to Sid.
2: All right, John, we'll be back with more wrap-up in just a moment. Now stay tuned for the greatest spectacle in racing. The final period now is brought to you by Goodyear. 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And by Autolite spark plugs, batteries, filters, shock absorbers, and complete ignition systems. 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
1: Sid, I think it might be interesting to compare the order of these top 11 finishers with the spots they finished in last year. Bobby Unser finished 9th last year. He won it this year. Dan Gurney, who was 2nd this year, was 21st last year. Mel Kenyon, the 3rd place finisher today, wound up in 16th spot last year. Dennis Holm, 4th both years, and I'm certain that Dennis is hopeful of improving on that. He very nearly did today, with the exception of that running over a piece of metal that flattened his tire. I believe Dennis would have finished ahead of Mel Kenyon. Fifth place finisher today was Lloyd Ruby. He really improved over last year. He was the first man out last year, the 33rd finisher. Ronnie Duman finished 23rd last year. He was 6th today. Bill Vukovic, Mike Mosley, Sammy Sessions, of course, were spectators last year. Bobby Grimm was 13th last year, 10th this year, and Bob Veith wound up 11th last year, the same spot he occupied today. So you can see that things change very drastically from year to year, and fellows like Lloyd Ruby and Dan Gurney and Ronnie Duman are very glad for those drastic changes. Sid?
2: We're going to bring Donald Davidson in for his final recap of some of the highlights and comparisons with previous races. A press conference has just been held in the pace car at the finish line with Bobby Unser. Now he's heading back toward his garage. So step in here, Don.
3: Thank you, Sid. I was just going to mention that this is Bob Wilkie's third victory now as a car owner, having had Roger Ward in 1959 and 1962. And, of course, in 62 had Len Sutton here in second place also. And Bob Wilkie's had rather bad luck over the last few years. But this year, of course, he's got a winner.

0: and also Mike Mosley came in. Judd Phillips, I mentioned earlier, had in the last 18 races, had a car in the top 12 11 times, and probably some listeners that have been following the race for many years will remember that Judd Phillips' first car back here, back in 1950, the Bob Estes Special, Joe James, the late Joe James was the driver. And since then he's had Jim Rigsby, Don Freeland and Don Branson, and now finally Bobby Unser, he's finally managed to get home a winner.
1: Is that the story for this year, my friend?
0: I think that about wraps it up. Of course, there are several examples, which we covered last year, of cars that had been leading and to go out in the closing laps. I think that's been covered quite well.
1: Last year, you mean?
0: Well, we had Parnelli Jones last year. We've had Bill Vukovich back in 1952, was leading with 8 laps to go and dropped out. And then Eddie Sachs was leading the 1961 race with 3 laps to go and then had to come in and make a stop for a tire, but was able to finish second. And then, of course, the very famous one, possibly the most famous one of all, apart from last year, would be in 1912 when Ralph De Palmer was leading in the 198th lap and had his car break down on the backstretch, and he and his mechanic Rupert Jeffkins got out and pushed the car around to complete the 199th lap, and the car ended up in 11th spot.
1: Well, thank you, Don, so much for joining us. Have a good year and keep doing a fine job with USAC, will you?
0: Thank you very much indeed, sir. Right.
1: Donald Davidson, who does all of this comparative information for us strictly from memory. Well, fans, you've heard it yourself. The 500 is now in the record books, and Bobby Unser is the winner in an Eagle Turbocharged Offie equipped with Autolite spark plugs. And 7 of the 11 finishers, including positions 2, 3, 4, and 5, are equipped with Autolite spark plugs. This moment is the result of months of hard work, of building and testing and rebuilding and retesting. One reason why Indy machines can cost upwards of $50,000 to build, and with so much at stake and so much behind them, every piece of equipment had to count. Just one mistake, one failure, and everything would have been wasted, which is why Bobby Unser and 7 of the 11 finishers chose Autolite spark plugs. Carbon copies are the ones you buy, about a dollar a throw. Now, why $1 Autolite spark plugs in a $50,000 racing machine? Well, because there are no better plugs, not at any price. Shouldn't this kind of spark plug be in your kind of car? Take a tip from Bobby and other Indianapolis drivers. Ask for Autolite. The only name you need know for spark plugs, batteries, filters, shock absorbers, and complete ignition systems. Now, we're not on the air for another year, John and Len, so let's not forget anything. I want to acknowledge the four Pipers in Victory Lane. These are some of Tony Holman's favorites. The Speedway Gordon Pipers, a Scottish band. Jimmy Clark always enjoyed, and they played when he won the race here at the Victory Banquet. Played for Jackie Stewart, too. Dr. Gordon Deals, the pipe major, and Pipe Sergeant Simpson, Corporal Hudgens and Bill Deal were also down there to give the traditional Speedway flavor to the win. John?
2: I just wanted to say that A.J. Watson made a comeback today. He hasn't had a finisher, according to Donald Davies, since 1962 when Roger Ward finished second. Today, 64 when Roger Ward finished second. Today, Sam Sessions, correction, Mike Mosley, finished 8th in an A.J. Watson car. So maybe the very likable mechanic is making a comeback, Sid.
1: Let's see if Len has some wind-up remarks.
3: Well, I noticed a car being carried by here just a moment ago. It was car number 70, the car that Graham Hill has been competing with today and was doing a very good job. Remember a little earlier when he either hit the wall and the wheel came off or a wheel came off first. It wasn't clear which. It's the left rear wheel that is gone, and it would be very difficult to lose that wheel first without completely demolishing the car on a spin. The car was looked like it was hit rather severely, the left rear corner being pushed in very badly, and indicative of the way he was going out here today.
1: You know, looking back, a comparison might take the winning car in last year's 500, for example, against the machine that won the first 500 in 1911. The winner last year, for example, would have had, and probably the same this year, on a little more time. Unser would have had 3 hours and some minutes to kill before his opponent crossed the finish line. So speeds have more than doubled since Ray Haroon took the first checkered flag here. Last year, for example, A.J. Foyt would have had time to drive the distance, eat dinner, and watch a 2-hour movie before Haroon even crossed the finish line. They let them run a little bit longer today to finish some other competitors, have a chance to make some of the honorary clubs involved.
3: I noticed another car come by, Sid, car number 84, the one that Carl Williams was in, that started burning on the backstretch. And I talk about a car that is damaged. That one looks very well damaged, and looks as though it's been on fire, which is, was reported earlier that it was on fire. Again, another one of the cars that's towed in. Crowds milling about. Seems like there was more people here today than I've ever seen before. There must have been well over 300,000 people. People are still milling around, wanting to touch one of those cars, talk to one of the drivers. It's a great race. Back to you, Sid.
1: Well, again, we'd like to invite the fans across the country, if they'd like to, watch the 500 Festival Parade this afternoon at 4 o'clock Indianapolis time, Eastern Daylight Time, and we hope to be on that show with Bobby Unser at that time. If we can get our connections and get through the crowd to get down to the studio, we'll have him on the coast-to-coast for you. So this race is now history, and Unser's won it, setting a new Indy speed record of 152.882 miles per hour. And his tires, Goodyear, same as last year's winning tires. And what a day of triumph this has been for Bobby Unser and his car, the Rizlone Special, and his Goodyear tires. This was 500 miles of the worst punishment a tire ever took. Unser hitting over 200 in the straightaways, and boy, speeds like that really are hard on a tire. He took his Goodyear tires through 800 corners, where you get 4.5 times the stress of passenger tires at turnpike speeds. But those Goodyear tires went the distance, the whole distance. When it comes to passenger car tires, maybe that's why more people ride on Goodyear than on any other kind. Why don't you go with the winner? Go, go, Goodyear. I know Vic Holt and Rusty Young are happy in Akron today. So now you've heard the action from gentlemen. Start your engines through victory lane. The winner's comments, the words of some of those who trailed him, who tried to bring you all the color of this spectacle from the balloon release into the skies of Indiana, and sunshiny they were. The roar of the engines and the whoosh of the turbine until now, the semi-quiet of the old racetrack, settling down for a lazy summer in the sun once again. Another icy Midwest winter time, and then next May the 1st, the men who race return once again to break open their search for speed. So as these more than 300 leave, head for the exit gates, we reluctantly take our leave of you for another year. My thanks to my producer, Bill Dean, on this his 18th year as my steady right hand. Thank you, Bill. We never get Bill on the air. Bill, come on over here, man. 18 years is a long time. How are
4: Yes, it is. I enjoyed every minute of it.
1: Well, boy, it's been an exciting day today, and we've had a lot of fun, but a lot of excitement in our booth up here, too.
4: It was a fast race.
1: Well, Bill, I look forward to 18 more with you.
4: I'm ready.
1: You can stand me. I can sure stand him, I'll tell you that. He's a great guy. To Cliff Luke, chief engineer, and his wonderful technical crew, control panel operators here in the tower, John Walters and Will Fix, studio controller Jack Folliber and Charlie Threet, and our other engineers all over these 500 acres. And to my experienced staff, now with one more race to their credit for an excellent job, thanks to you again, Mike Ahern on turn number one, Howdy Bell on number two, Doug Zink on the backstretch, Ron Carroll number three, Jimmy Shelton on four, in the pits, Chuck Marlowe, Luke Walton, Lou Palmer, and for his detailed memory, Donald Davidson, chief statistician, John DeCamp, scorers Bill Fliedemeyer and Bill Lamb and their staff, and for other help and a lot of running and help to Ted Harding and Bob Myers and Wes Mahaney and the rest of our crew. My pleasure to work with them all. And the pro from Portland, Oregon's gift to Indiana for the month of May, Len Sutton. Have a safe trip home, Len.
3: Thank you, Sid. We hope to be back again next year for another safe race.
1: Well, we'll look forward to it. And to Gil Berry, our director's 17th year with the network today, and his and Madeline's 32nd wedding anniversary. Congratulations. Thanks also to Armed Forces Radio for their arrangements in reaching Vietnam and every U.S. military base throughout the world. More than 900 stations have been with us today. We would certainly enjoy hearing from you to learn where you listened, especially overseas. You may write to me, Sid Collins, care of Indianapolis Motor Speedway, Indianapolis, Indiana. This broadcast came to you through the facilities of WIBC Indianapolis. And now this final thought for the winner. James Bryant Conant, Harvard University president, said, "Each honest calling, each walk of life has its own elite, its own aristocracy, based on excellence of performance." Racing, too, has its elite group of 500 winners. Our aristocrat today is Bobby Unser. Jubilant is the word for Bobby in the garage area right now. He's earned the right to wear the laurel wreath of victory and the glory. This final segment sponsored by Goodyear. This year, as in every year, for 53 consecutive years, more people ride on Goodyear tires than any other kind. And by Autolite, spark plugs, batteries, filters, shock absorbers, and complete ignition systems. Autolite products. Choice of more Indianapolis drivers than any other brand. and our winner was equipped with both. So until next May 30th, this is Sid Collins saying, till we meet once again, we wish you good morning, good afternoon, or good evening, depending upon where in the world you are right now. We're here at the Indianapolis Motor Speedway at the crossroads of America.

0: This is First to the Flag, a chance to catch up with the stars of the NTT IndyCar Series and share their stories, insights, and experiences about their first major open wheel victory. Here's Nick Yeoman.
1: Hello, and thanks for joining us for a special presentation from the IndyCar Radio Network. I'm Nick Yeoman, and this is First to the Flag, where we sit down with some of IndyCar's best drivers to take a look back at their first career IndyCar win, with broadcast highlights helping to tell the story. Today on First of the Flag, we look back at February 27th, 2022, with the running of the season-opening Firestone Grand Prix of St. Petersburg on the tight 1.8-mile street circuit in the Sunshine State. For the first time in 18 years, the IndyCar Series would kick off their season in the month of February. And while that may not have lined up with a lot of folks' spring break plans, it meant a shorter wait to hear 26 Hondas and Chevrolet-powered IndyCars roar back to life for a new season. Alex Palou would enter the season as the brand-new series champion, but the Spaniard's title defense would get off to a rocky start as he'd miss the Firestone Fast Six, starting 10th on the St. Pete grid. The 2022 Grand Prix of St. Petersburg would also be the debut of a host of new rookie drivers, most notably the defending Indy Lights champion Kyle Kirkwood, but it would be two other rookies in David Malukas and Devlin DeFrancesco who would play a major role in how the race would play out. On the pole for the 2022 St. Pete race was Team Penske's Scott McLaughlin, starting his second full-time IndyCar season. As a rookie, McLaughlin would take his lumps with just one podium finish in 16 finishes. The three-time Australian Supercar champion showed up to St. Pete motivated to prove to the racing world that not only did he deserve to be an IndyCar driving for the captain, but that the New Zealander could win races in year two. That would manifest with the P1 award in qualifying, and before the race, IndyCar Radio's Alex Wolf caught up with the confident driver who would lead the field to the green flag.
2: Well, it was an impressive performance on Saturday afternoon in qualifying for Scott McLaughlin, an absolutely mega lap to take the pole position. Now, what's it going to take to turn that first pole position into a first race win in the NTT IndyCar Series?
3: I know how to do it. I've done it before in Australia. It's all about just thinking about what I need to do as a job. The fuel saving's going to be important. Depends on what we're doing with the three stops, two stops. Things are going to change. It's about being on your feet and being ready for adversity. But hopefully get a decent start and see if I can check out a little bit.
2: Hey, talk about that start. Of course, a long race, but a tight start to the race as always. Does it give you some extra comfort having your teammate Will Power, a guy that started up front a lot alongside you on that start for maybe the give and take?
3: Yeah, I think at the end of the day, when I'm the pole sitter, everyone reacts to me, so hopefully I get a little jump there. But having a teammate there definitely helps it. But we know Herder and VK, they're hard chargers as well. But what a great start of the year for IndyCar. You know, we've got a completely different lineup at the front. Lots of cool stories, and, you know, we're excited to just see what we've got.
1: Veteran IndyCar radio anchor Mark James was on the call for another season opener in sunny St. Pete as the 2022 IndyCar season kicked off with a pair of Penske teammates on the front row, with Will Power flanking Scott McLaughlin.
4: Looks like a pretty good formation now as they work their way through 11 and 12. Scott McLaughlin is your pole sitter. Will Power starts second. Colton Herta, Rinus VK, Grosjean, Pagenaud, Dixon, Erickson, Newgarden, and Palou waiting for the green flag to fly, and we will get the 2022 season underway. The green flag flies, Michael Young, toward turn number one.
5: Field makes her way down the front straightaway. They're three wide. It is Joseph Newgarden working his way to the inside. Colton Herta right there as well. No, excuse me, Scott McLaughlin. That's my bad, but Colton Herta right there. The field two wide through two and through turn number three. They're clean another way down to four.
4: Yeah, Colton Herta grabs that second spot, and it looks like Rinus VK has got a firm grasp on third. Will Power went from P2 to P4 on that start. He kind of got pushed out of the way going into turn number one, Jake Query.
6: The mission now is to keep it clean through 8 and 9. The front 10 have done exactly that. Scott McLaughlin as Alexander Rossi holds off Dalton Kellett further back. It's the leader heading into turn number 10.
1: Elbows getting really wide throughout the pack on this opening lap, but it is Scott McLaughlin. He takes the pole position, and he takes the lead. Mark, he leads Colton Herta, Rinus VK, and Will Power out of turn 10.
4: Boy, that's such an advantage for a driver when he starts on pole. When you come off of that hairpin, you're able to climb back into the throttle. McLaughlin opens up a lead lead of about four car lengths into turn number one.
1: McLaughlin would dominate the first 24 laps of the race, opening up a 3.7-second lead over his teammate Power, who rallied back to his second-place starting position after a rough opening lap. The advantage for McLaughlin over third-place running Colton Herta, though, was even more impressive, as the driver of the Dex Imaging Chevrolet raced out to a nearly 11-second gap on the Californian. That advantage, though, would be erased on lap 25 when rookie David Malukas would have issues in turn 3, bringing out the first yellow flag of the afternoon.
4: We are under caution, Davey. A single car incident involving rookie David Malukas, and you saw it.
3: Yeah, absolutely. Just came through that turn 3. Looks like he just got a slight bit high into the marbles, hit that outside barrier, collapsed the right side suspension and shot him across the racetrack. The left side suspension, shot him across and got the right side as well. So got all four quarters in that car. He's okay. They're getting him out of the car. Just unfortunate for the rookie to end his day so short on a hit like that.
4: Yeah, AMR IndyCar safety team there quickly, as they always are, and he's climbing out of the car under his own power, and as Davey mentioned, looking to be okay. The crowd cheering him on, and he gives him the thumbs up as he makes his way to the safety car. So the day is done for rookie David Malukas.
1: That accident would open up the pit window for the race leaders, sending McLaughlin, Power, and Herta to pit lane for the first time, and a close call in the pits almost doomed the day for the pole sitter.
5: Scott McLaughlin, the race leader. He had led five laps in his IndyCar career prior to today. He leaves just in front of Will Power. The two teammates nearly made contact, but they make it out. McLaughlin down and away on the black tires.
1: The good news for McLaughlin was he'd avoid contact with Will Power. The bad news was 11 different drivers opted to stay out during the yellow to work an alternate strategy, and champion Alex Palou suddenly was in the mix as his Chip Ganassi crew would make quick work on their pit stop to jump the Spaniard three positions. McLaughlin, Power, and Palou would restart 12th, 13th, and 14th. The caution for David Malukas turned out to be the only yellow flag of the day, and while Alexander Rossi, Scott Dixon, and Rinus VK would all take turns leading thanks to alternate strategies, the lack of cautions played right into McLaughlin's hands as he'd finally retake the lead on lap 63. Meanwhile, Palou charged around Will Power and put himself in position to be the main protagonist to McLaughlin in the final 37 laps. And when it came time to pit for the final time, they'd pit one lap apart with a mad dash for both to end up ahead of the other.
4: We keep our eye out for Scott McLaughlin as he makes his way along pit road. He slows it way down, and Scott McLaughlin has led twice for 28 laps today as he brings that red and white machine. Dex sponsorship, Tachi also on the side pod along with that Chevrolet bow tie. Looks like a couple of adjustments to the wing, Davey. Good clean Scott for Scott McLaughlin. He has held serve since he set on pole.
3: You know, I think he has a really good balanced race car. I watch most every team that came in that I could view, and they're putting nose wing into the car, meaning the front end just doesn't have the grip that they like it to have, just trying to get the turn. They actually took a little bit of nose wing out of Scott's car, so it tells me it's probably pretty well balanced. They're just fine-tuning that thing, but with no understeer, it's pretty amazing, pretty impressive.
4: And it's always important to note on these varying strategies, Nick Yeoman, where these cars come back out onto pit road, come out onto the course from pit road.
1: Yeah, think about where they were running before. It was VK, then McLaughlin, then Herta. VK pits first. Herta does not get out ahead of him, but Mark, the great work by Team Penske. They got Scott McLaughlin out ahead of Rinus VK.
4: Defending series champion Alex Palou took a couple of circuits at the lead before he comes to pit road, Ryan Marine.
7: And he's got sticker black tires to take him on this stint. They plugged the fuel nozzle in. It's the tires going on now, waiting on the fuel, looking for a wing adjustment, just a slight one, I think. And there goes Alex Palou, the reigning champ.
3: And here comes Will Power down pit road right now. And the way I see it, the driver's pitting right now, it's tight to the end. So McLaughlin was the first one to come in. He's going to have to save a little fuel to make it to the end.
1: The two drivers would end up just a few feet apart as Palou exited pit lane. But it was McLaughlin holding on to the lead, putting him in the driver's seat to score his first win if he could simply hold off Palou for 34 laps. The issue for McLaughlin, however, wasn't as much as Palou as it was dealing with lap traffic, as varying strategies, 26 cars, and just one caution on a relatively small street circuit made life tough for the 29-year-old from New Zealand. With just a couple laps to go, Pelot had carved McLaughlin's lead down to a half a second, and as the two caught rookie Devlin DeFrancesco, the young Canadian had no desire to move out of the way for the leaders, setting up a tense fight to the finish in St. Pete.
4: Laps winding down, Michael Young. Two laps to go this time by.
5: Alex Pelot trying to close in and make a move on Scott McLaughlin. He will not do so on the penultimate lap. He makes about a two-car length disadvantage, but he has the Devlin DeFrancesco machine right in front of him. Alex Pelot should catch him by turn four.
4: Well, they did not catch him on the straightaway, which is the ideal place to catch him. So now they'll have to tuck in behind him now through the more technical portions of the racetrack. And those three cars are stacked up nose to tail as they chase Devlin DeFrancesco. The leaders battling it out, jQuery.
6: Pelot is right on the rear wing now of the leader, Scott McLaughlin, who got just a little bit loose through Tournament 9. Alex Pelot is looking for that lead, Nick.
8: DeFrancesco needs to heel to the leaders, but he's not going to do it in Turn 10. They stack up at the exit. DeFrancesco pulls away by a couple car lengths. Leaders right behind him, Mark, heading for the white flag.
4: 0.3 seconds now as they head towards Turn 13 and 14. Devlin DeFrancesco probably going to hear from race control, although he starts to pull away at the start-finish line. White flag. Final lap here on the streets of St. Petersburg.
5: The Kiwi win finally here on the streets of St. Pete. Not Scott Dixon, potentially Scott McLaughlin. Two car lengths advantage. Again, Devlin DeFrancesco not heeding to the leaders. Alex Pelot's right there. They make their way to turn number four for the final time.
4: Well, they haven't caught him yet. Devlin DeFrancesco is running about three laps in front of the leaders. It is 0.5 seconds now as they work their way towards Pioneer Park. Battle for the lead on the final lap here in St. Petersburg.
6: Scott McLaughlin had a pair of top fives as a rookie, but none on a street course. Now looking for his first win in the NTT IndyCar Series. DeFrancesco in front of him. Alex Pelot is trying to get him.
8: Third car in train is Pelot. He's hustling. Might be the final spot to get Scott McLaughlin. Marky can't get underneath him. Couple corners to go for Scott McLaughlin, looking for IndyCar win number one.
4: Devlin DeFrancesco running just in front of them. All of them get to the hairpin. Pelot tries to go to the high side, but he's going to lose a little grip up there. Scott McLaughlin comes off the final turn for the final time. Twin checkers in the air, and we have a first-time winner in the NTT IndyCar Series on the streets of St. Petersburg. Scott McLaughlin wins the Firestone Grand Prix of St. Petersburg, leading 49 laps in the process. He started on pole. He leads the most laps, and he goes to victory lane in race number one.
7: A 56-time winner in Aussie Supercars, now a race winner in the NTT IndyCar Series. Scott, how tough was that last stint? You had the reigning champion breathing down your neck, and you also had lap traffic to contend with.
3: Yeah, it was obviously pretty hard because I fell out coming out of the car. So, yeah, thanks to all the fans. I know there's been up and downs throughout the last couple of years, and I just had to stick with myself and be confident, and I had great, tremendous support from my team here, great pit stops, great fans, great sponsors like Dex Energy and Chevy to help us along the way, and I just trust in everyone to me really kept me going, and including my wife. My wife has been the absolute backbone of everything, and kept the belief in me forever, so she's a gem.
7: 11th was your previous best results on a street course. How about that for a breakthrough from 11th to 1st? What's the difference one year to the next?
3: Yeah, I was worried about my average, so I had to come out and win. But no, look, just very proud. We put a lot of hard work in, you know, not just me, but all these guys on pit stop practice, engineering from Benny's perspective to make me good and get a car that I like. Yeah, I'm just speechless, mate.
7: Roger Penske was one of the first people to come and greet you. It gave you a big hug. What has his continued support of you and your career meant?
3: He's the one that calmed me down last year. He's the one that said, hey, like, it's a long story, not a short one. And to put the faith back in him and I guess just prove the trust that he put in me is a very proud moment. So.
7: You won with such regularity in supercars last year with the struggles you went through. Did the doubt creep in?
3: Oh, I mean, there's always a little bit of doubt, but you know you can do it deep down. And everyone was asking how I was going to go at the start today. It's like, well, I led a few races from the start. I just didn't do rolling starts. So it was just all about just going back to what I know. I know I could do it. It's all about belief. Anyone out there, you can do what you want. You just have belief in yourself, get it done.
1: The winning margin for Scott McLaughlin would be a scant 0.5 of a second over Alex Palou. It'd be the first of three victories for the Team Penske driver, as he'd also score wins that season at Mid-Ohio and Portland. He also narrowly missed opening the season going 2-for-2, as he'd take the white flag as the leader a month later at Texas Motor Speedway, but would get passed by teammate Joseph Newgarden in turns 3 and 4, providing IndyCar fans with an all-time thriller. As for Palou, he would fail to defend his crown as champion in 2022, as Will Power would wrestle that title away. The Spaniard would bounce back nicely, though, winning back-to-back championships in 2023 and 24. As for McLaughlin, it was a range of emotions, from early nerves to late race stress, trying to hold off Palou for his first win, but looking back, he admitted to IndyCar Radio that day was one of the proudest moments of his racing career.
9: Yeah, obviously, a lot of nerves going into Sunday, being on pole, my first pole position, but... and then knowing that I could win the race with the car that I had, and you know, the race went as good as it could be, could have gone. You know, I was, you know, really comfortable in the car. The car had really good pace. We were off strategy a little bit with the 2 and 3 stoppers, and we managed to, you know, obviously things fell our way with the cautions and whatnot, and we found ourselves in the lead with about 20 to go, and it got a little bit technical at the end, a little bit stressful with Alex Palou breathing down my neck and whatnot, but I don't think I've ever been so focused in my whole entire life. You know, I was just ready. I felt like it was my moment, and I sort of had to just make it happen, and to have the reigning champion breathing down my neck to finish that race was probably icing on the cake for me, because it just sort of proved to everyone that we can do this, and I was really proud of that, and yeah, ultimately, I was overcome with emotion. When I got to the victory lane, you know, I was so excited. I jumped out of the car and did things that athletically, I actually just can't do. I fell over and whatnot. But, you know, I had so much support all weekend, and to finally break through for my first victory at St. Petersburg, which is such an amazing race in itself, you know, that was one of the best moments of my career.
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16: A.J. Foyt, winner of the Golden Anniversary 500-mile race.
17: Al Unser, the checkered flag, the winner of the 1970 Indianapolis 500-mile race.
18: Number four, the Pennzoil Chaparral, his hands in the air. Johnny Rutherford wins the 1980 Indianapolis 500-mile race. John Cock, Mears makes a try. John Cock wins it by less than one-tenth of a second. The Indianapolis 500 has a new champion, as Danny Sullivan has won the 69th. One more time to go. Here they come. The checkered flag is out. Goodyear makes a move. Little Al wins by just a few tenths of a second.
19: The 1996 Indianapolis 500 is won by Buddy Lazier. Eddie Cheever wins the 1998 82nd running of the Indianapolis 500-mile race.
0: Live coverage on the 85th Indianapolis 500 is brought to you in part by Oldsmobile, the all-new 270-horsepower Bravada, the official pace vehicle of the Indy 500. By Pennzoil, the official motor oil of the Indy Racing Northern Light Series and the Indianapolis 500. By Nokia, the preferred mobile phone of the Indianapolis 500. From the track to the road, Delco Remy, starting the world. By Firestone, America's tire since 1900. And by Marsh, the supermarket of choice for the Indianapolis 500. 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
15: Good morning, good afternoon, and good evening to all of you listening across the country and around the world. I'm Mike King, welcoming you to live coverage of Indy Racing on the Indianapolis Motor Speedway Radio Network. It is race day at the Brickyard, and we are less than 1 hour away from the start of the 85th running of the Indianapolis 500-mile race. Skies are overcast, but the weatherman is saying, at least at this point, that we should have no trouble getting in 500 miles of racing here today. Which driver will win the first 500 of the new millennium? We've assembled a talented team of announcers that will bring you all of today's action, and in 3.5 to 4 hours, we should have an answer for you. Pole sitter Scott Sharp, who qualified the Oldsmobile-powered Delphi Automotive Systems Kelly Racing Dallara at 226.037 miles per hour, will be joined on the front row by Greg Gray and the team in our Johns Manville Dallara and Robbie Gordon in the A.J. Foyt Richard Childress Racing Conseco Dallara. Those three drivers will bring the field to the green flag in just about 55 minutes. The final countdown to the start of the 85th Indianapolis 500-mile race is underway. Indianapolis Motor Speedway, we want to say welcome to the worldwide shortwave coverage of the LaSalle Broadcasting, WHRI, WHRA, and KWHR. To those of you listening to us today on WJKF in Baltimore, Maryland, on KASR in Conway, Arkansas, and on WING in Dayton, Ohio, live radio coverage of the 85th running of the Indianapolis 500-mile race on the Indianapolis Motor Speedway Radio Network. Let's get right to the drivers as the engine warm-up below us. We see the 33 cars on the grid, thousands of fans filling the seats, at this Palace of Speed, and we should see a great race here today. One of the drivers that certainly has an opportunity to win his first Indianapolis 500 is standing by with a lady who is making her debut here at Indianapolis, but a regular on the rest of our Indy Racing Northern Light Series coverage, Kim Morris. Kim?
20: Thank you, Mike. The Kelly Racing Dallaras are starting nose to tail on the grid today. Mark Dismore will roll off from the inside of row two. Mark, you've said you prefer starting fourth rather than third, so inside must be the place to be.
21: Now, from a sponsor standpoint for Delphi and Bryant, I would love to be outside the front row, but from a standpoint of for racing reasons, I'd rather be on the inside of row two. It gives you options. I mean, I can go left, and if you're stuck out on the high side, your options are pretty limited.
20: Tom Kelly said one of the proudest moments of his entire racing career has been giving you the opportunity to show what you've got. You just can't say enough about what you guys have been able to accomplish this month of May.
21: Well, Tom Kelly's a unique individual. I mean, he's for sure the most special car owner, team owner in this garage area. Tom's probably, I've never met anybody like Tom. He's a man of his word to the letter. He's just an amazing individual, and him and his dad, Jim, have done so much for my family and Scott Sharp as well. I mean, they do everything they say they're going to do and more, and that's hard to find in any business, and especially in probably in the racing community.
20: Good luck to you today, Mark.
21: Thank you.
20: To Mike Lewis.
22: Greg Ray likes the view from up front. Your fourth straight front row start. Good luck.
23: Yeah, thank you very much. It's a great place to start, and historically for me, it hasn't been any good luck because our finishes haven't been where we wanted them. But you know, Team Menard has we have a really great foundation here, great team. We have really good team chemistry, and you know, I think we have a good car today. But if you look back in the field, there's 33 of the most fierce competitors, so it's going to be a long, hard day here.
22: You started first and finished first in Atlanta. You'd like to do that again?
23: Well, I tell you what, we've won twice at Atlanta. Atlanta's been extremely kind to me and Team Menard, and I could only wish for a weekend like we had at Atlanta. You know, that was a great weekend for us, but kind of have a feeling this is going to be a lot more work. It's going to be a lot more competitive, and I think everybody rises to the challenge. I think they really have their game face on for the Indy 500.
22: Greg Ray starts from the middle of row one. Let's go to Adam Alexander.
24: Robbie Gordon making his seventh start here at the Indianapolis 500 today. He's been a talented driver here. Four top tens and six starts. Robbie, what have you got for this talented field today?
25: Man, probably the most competitive field I've ever raced against at the Indianapolis 500. You know, you've got IRL teams on the front row. Got kart teams. Got Tony Stewart back here, myself. I think the race is going to be very, very, very exciting. Most important thing for us with the A.J. Foyt Conseco car is to be around at the end. And if we're in the position and we do our homework right, be around to win.
24: You've been a part of race day at many different facilities. How is the Indianapolis Motor Speedway race day different than any other?
25: Well, it seems like on odd years, I've had my best show. In 95, we came close to winning. 97 was leading and caught on fire. 99 ran out of fuel on the last lap leading. You know, maybe 2001 could be our year. The team is very well prepared. We've worked as hard as we possibly can, and that's part of the game. You know, you can only prepare as much as you can prepare, and I feel these guys have done the best job they could possibly do on my car. I think I've had a very calm, very smooth month, and the most important thing is to be around at the end, and if we do a job better than everybody else in the field, we'll get to victory lane.
24: Robbie Gordon with a lot of support at Indianapolis as he made the walk from the garage area to the front straightaway here. A lot of cheers. He qualifies third with a speed of 224.994. Let's go back upstairs to Mike King.
15: Robbie Gordon getting set to start on the front row for the first time of his career here at the Indianapolis Motor Speedway. Now let's go back downstairs. Howdy Bell is standing by with Tony George.
26: Right here in front of this beautiful pagoda here at the Indianapolis Motor Speedway, we're standing with CEO and President of the Indianapolis Motor Speedway Corporation, Tony George. Tony, tell us your feelings here this morning. Are they any different than they were when you were a youngster?
27: Well, I suppose they are. I'm just happy to be here, Howdy. You know, it's great every morning to get up and come in and watch all the fans start to pour in at 5 a.m. and kind of watch everything kind of build. For the start.
26: You still feel an excitement, I'm sure. At least I do every race day. You know, I'm all geared up and ready to go.
27: It's always, every year, it's the most exciting moment in the 365 days. So I continue to feel a lot of the same emotions and whatnot that I'm sure all the people that continue to come out here do.
26: You've made some wonderful strides here at the Indianapolis Motor Speedway with the new media center, the WorldCom Plex, and the new pagoda. It's beautiful what you've done.
27: Well, thank you. It feels good to finally have it finished, and it's been a little tough the last few years while we've been trying to construct it all, and hopefully the fans understand that, you know, we had to put up with a little bit of inconvenience, but now I think the comments have been very good. Thanks.
26: Thank you very much, Tony George. Back up to the tower.
15: Tony George, of course, the president and CEO of the Indianapolis Motor Speedway, the founder of the Indy Racing League. 11 rows of three gridded now on the front straight here at the Indianapolis Motor Speedway as we count down the final minutes before the start of the 85th Indianapolis 500. Race day at the Indianapolis Motor Speedway, the 85th running of the Indianapolis 500-mile race. Now just 45 minutes away from the start. Gilles DeFerrin back at the Indianapolis Motor Speedway for the first time since 1995. He's standing by with Mike Lewis.
2: From the middle of row two, Gilles DeFerrin will take the red and white Penske colors out there looking for victory number 11 for Roger. Good luck.
3: Thank you very much. I mean, I'm certainly excited to be here today, and I guess we'll have to wait and see what happens.
2: It's your second start. Your first start was in 1995. You had some bad luck on lap one. I hate to bring that up.
3: No, obviously that was a very unfortunate thing that happened to us. I collected a wheel from an accident that happened ahead of me. So hopefully none of that this year.
2: Well, we wish you all the best today and welcome back.
3: Thank you.
2: Let's go to Adam Alexander.
24: Robbie McGee starts 14th in the 85th running of the Indianapolis 500. Robbie, thoughts getting together for the big race. What do you think as we get ready to go racing?
4: Well, you know, hopefully the weather will hold out. Obviously, this is a pretty stressful time for a driver. We got the butterflies flying pretty good in our stomachs. You know, really, I've thought it over in my head several, you know, 100 times. You can't pre-plan a start of a race. We just got to go out there, fall into line. We're not going to be doing anything overly aggressive because this is very much an attrition race. So we're just going to go out there, fall into our pace, and run a consistent pace throughout the race and hope it's fast enough.
24: You finished fifth here in 99. Can you get another top five finish here today?
4: I think we certainly can. I mean, we have the car to do it, but there's probably also, you know, 15 other cars that have the car to do it. It's going to be, there's been times where if you drove around long enough, you get a top 10. That ain't going to be the case today. You're going to have to fight hard for a top 10 here.
24: Robbie McGee rolls off 14th in his third Indianapolis 500.
15: Robbie McGee, the 1999 Indianapolis 500 Rookie of the Year. Johnny Parsons Jr., a 12-time starter in this great race. His dad, a winner of this race in 1950, is that right, JP?
24: Yes.
15: And he is joining us here in the booth, as he does at each of our Indy Racing Northern Lights Series events, and we're going to be talking to him momentarily. First, though, JP, let's get back downstairs to Mike Lewis, who has certainly one of the drivers considered to be a favorite today, Jeff Ward.
2: Jeff Ward has started and finished four straight Indianapolis 500-mile races, and a lot of people are picking you to be one of the front runners.
5: Well, that's nice to hear. I mean, I have been there at the end of every race, and that's the key to this race, is saving your equipment and making it to the end without any mistakes. And the team that makes the least mistakes wins this race. So, and you got to be fast. I believe we have a fast car, and you know, we just need to see how our cards get played out and make it to the end and race who we have to race.
2: Your car will be very easy to pick out with the pink colors of Aerosmith.
5: Yeah, Aerosmith came on board last week, and we're real excited about it. The car looks fabulous, and yeah, you can't miss it. So we'd love to be in the winner's circle with Aerosmith on the car. It'd be great.
2: And you've got a new partner named Stefan Gregoire.
5: Yeah, he had some problems over the other team getting the car in, and you know, we were safely in the field, and we'd done our long runs, and we were able to work a deal out with with him to get him in the car to qualify, which is a tribute to the Heritage Motorsports team for how good a car we had, because he got no time and did great laps in the warm-ups on carb day. He was fast, so it's nice to have a teammate out there that's going to be quick, and we can work together if possible.
2: He does triathlons for fun, and 500 miles today for Jeff Ward. Let's go to Adam.
24: Donnie Beachler starts this afternoon's event in the 28th position. Many thought he wouldn't be here, but he was able to get a ride with A.J. Foyt. He rolls off in the 27th position. Donnie, what do you think here today?
6: Well, I think hopefully the weather will cooperate, number one. And A.J. and his guys, Harris, they've produced fantastic race cars. We've got Yellow Corporation that came on board from Dick Simon's crew. Actually, Dick Simon's crew will be crewing my car for me during the race. So I'm happy. I think we got a good race car. I think if the weather lays up, we'll have a great race.
24: You start 27th, but you were the fastest qualifier on day three of qualifying a week ago. Can you go to the front, and what is the strategy to get to the front?
6: Well, our qualifying setup and our race setups are two different things. And I think in this situation, we are so far back that we need to actually pace ourselves, get sorted out the first 20, 30 laps. and then go race in the last 100 miles of this thing.
24: Donnie Beachler, a career best finish last year of 12th. He rolls off 27th here today.
15: Donnie Beachler, an outstanding sprint car driver who caused Springfield, Illinois home, and this guy can do it on the dirt. He can do it on pavement. He's just an excellent all-around driver. Let's go back, Johnny Parsons, Jr., to some of the statements Robbie McGee made about this race and the feelings that he has, and you put it in pretty good terms, something we can all understand just a few moments ago when we were talking.
1: Yeah, Robbie McGee talked about butterflies in your stomach. That's kind of an understatement to give you an idea of what a driver is going through now. We'll all remember, nobody's going to forget the morning of Christmas. Christmas morning, when you first wake up, before the time before you get out of bed and you get to that Christmas tree and see what Santa left. That's kind of the anxiety, anticipation, eagerness these guys feel. And Donnie Beachler talked about his game plan a little bit. Stay on the lead lap, stay out there, keep your nose clean, and then later on go racing. When the adrenaline gets going and you get to racing somebody you like to race with and you're comfortable with and you want to gain a spot or two, that all might just go right out the window. The adrenaline will take over.
15: But as for right now, the ultimate in anticipation, right?
1: Oh, yeah, absolutely.
15: Hey, MBNA America Bank proud to sponsor for the first time the MBNA Pole Award at the Indianapolis 500. On May 20th, Scott Sharp of Kelly Racing captured the pole and received $100,000 and a specially designed trophy courtesy of MBNA. MBNA now sponsors the Pole Award at all 13 of the Indy Racing Northern Light Series events. Now, stay tuned for the greatest spectacle in racing. Back at the Indianapolis Motor Speedway, race day is upon us. The 85th running of the 500-mile race. The start now just 37 minutes away. A guy who's going to be very busy today, both here in Indianapolis and in Charlotte, North Carolina, standing by with Kim Morris.
20: If auto racing had an Ironman competition, this would be it. On Tony Stewart's ambitious agenda today, 500 miles in Indy, followed by a helicopter ride, a jet ride, another helicopter ride, then 600 miles in Charlotte. As in most things, Tony, timing is key.
7: Yeah, but the good thing is I think the weather's going to play in our favor today. You know, all we got to worry about right now is really the race. So, you know, just really thankful to Target Chip Ganassi Racing and all the people from Target as well as all the people from Home Depot that made all this happen for us. You know, to get two retailers in the same category to work together to help somebody realize their dream, that really makes you feel proud to be associated with both groups. So just really happy. I mean, looking forward to a good day, really confident. I mean, our car drove great in carb day, and we didn't spend 2 hours. I didn't have the luxury of having all 2 hours, so you know, we got about a half hour of running in before we had to leave, and we never ran on light loads, but the car on a full tank of fuel felt great. So if we can get it to drive good on a fuel tank, I think we're going to be pretty happy with the results.
20: You're looking very fit. Is this the result of Al Shuford's work?
7: Oh yeah, Dr. Al, he's about to wear me out. I mean, I probably know him more about health food than anything else right now. But I got to eat some pizza last night, which I wanted to do. And got
20: that Pizza King pizza by any chance?
7: Oh, absolutely. So I got a little bit of grease in my system. So I'm not back to my normal eating routine yet. And I'm not sure I'll go all the way back to it. I'm seeing results and I'm feeling results. So it's something we'll probably stick with for a while.
20: He looks very healthy, and he's ready to go today for the Indy 500. To Adam Alexander.
24: Davey Hamilton joins us now, starting this afternoon in the 26th position. You were just talking to Tony Stewart. Were you guys talking racing or dieting, working out? What are you guys talking about, Davey?
27: Actually, we were talking about his dirt car last night with Lasoski winning the first main event in Charlotte. And I know Tony, I know he's had a guy come in and keep him in shape and on a good diet. But, you know, one advantage that Tony has, he's one hell of a race driver. So I don't know if you have to be in shape or not, man. He knows how to push the pedal. And some of us do have to stay in shape to stay in the saddle. But, you know, hopefully we all have a good day today, though.
24: You guys start 26th. What is the key to going forwards today?
27: Well, you know, obviously we have to have a good car, and I really feel confident in the car right now. I think that we could, you know, conditions are a little cool, a little windy, but, you know, I feel we have a good balanced car and full tanks, and you know, hopefully we can just move up as the day goes on. It's back where we're at. The leaders are going to be coming up on us quick, so we're going to do all we can to stay on the lead lap and then just hope at the end that we're in contention for a front-run spot.
24: Davey Hamilton starting the 85th Indianapolis 500, 26th. Let's go now to Mike Lewis.
22: Michael Andretti starts 21st in the Archipelago Motorola car, and you're teamed here with some interesting people, Barry and Kim Green. You race with them in CART, and Team Panther, and they've taken Sam Hornish to two victories already this year. Good luck.
8: Thank you. It's been really a great marriage, a great team to be with, and, you know, the two sides have worked together, I think, learned from each other, and, you know, it's... I think it's in the end, I think we have a really good car, both myself and Sam, so we're really looking forward to the race.
22: You and your dad, Mario, have a great relationship. You travel everywhere, race everywhere together. Will we someday see Marco, Marissa, or Luca in an Indy car?
8: Well, right now I think Marco's the best bet at the moment. He's racing go-karts, doing pretty well. And Marissa, I'm not, probably not, but Luca, a little too early to tell.
22: Michael Andretti, welcome back. Adam Alexander.
24: Ari Leyendijk starting this afternoon in his 16th Indianapolis 500. Ari, if experience means anything, you'll win today, no doubt about it. You came back to win this race out of retirement. Can you win your third Indianapolis 500 here today?
9: It's going to take a lot of hard work and a good car, good pit stops. It's going to take everything to go perfect because, you know, as we've discussed a couple of weeks now, this is such a deep and competitive field that everything has to go right in order to win this race. But hopefully it'll be a safe one. Everybody will be, you know, celebrating something tonight, and who wins.
24: As we said, experience is on your side. What have you picked up in the last 15 years that can help you win your third here today?
9: Well, looking at what I've done wrong and what I've done right, looking at what others have done wrong and right, and you just kind of put that in the back of your mind. You try to remember all these things that can go wrong that you have to take care of, and hopefully it's enough today.
24: Ari Leyendijk starting on the outside of row two today. Let's go back upstairs to Mike King.
15: Ari, one of four former winners in the field here today, representing six wins, and we are very much looking forward to our four former winners competing here today in what should be a very deep field. Chris Economaki is the Dean of American Motorsports Journalist. Of course, he is the editor of National Speed Sport News, one of the most respected, if not the most respected, racing publication in this country. Proud to have you, Chris, joining us once again here in the booth, and we should have a heck of a race here today.
10: Well, I'll tell you something, Mike. Over the years, poets, historians, and explorers have voiced concerns over the sun, the moon, the stars, and the weather. And those concerns are of paramount interest here at the Indianapolis Motor Speedway right now. The invasion into auto racing by high technology has resulted in racing cars that are more temperamental and vacillating than some mothers-in-law. With the racing car of today now fully adjustable, the unexpected change in today's weather, reminiscent of the cold of 1992, has presented crew chiefs and engineers with a major problem. Though they're not putting overcoats on their charges, they are tinkering with suspension settings, tire pressures, and engine criteria in hopes of adapting their temperamental mounts to this unseasonably chilly day. Drivers also admit to some concern, not having turned a wheel at these new settings, for cars behave differently every time a wrench is put on a key bolt. So, when the checkered flag waves later today, it will be a driver who gets the cheers, but standing behind he or her in the pits will be someone in a team uniform wearing a broad smile, the winning crew chief.
15: No doubt about that, Chris, and as always, great to have you here, and we look forward to hearing you throughout the day.
10: Thanks
15: very
10: much.
15: Enjoy the race. All of us at the Indianapolis Motor Speedway Radio Network would like to take a moment to send our best wishes to several good friends. Clarence Cagle, who came on board when Tony Holman bought the Indianapolis Motor Speedway in 1945 and served as track superintendent for more than 30 years, is listening to us today at his home in Florida along with his wife, Gladys. Now, Clarence is missing his first 500-mile race since 1946. So to Clarence and Gladys, please know that you are certainly missed here, and we hope to see you back at the Speedway next year. We'd also like to say hello to Bob Forbes, who's listening to us today on WSJX AM 1300, our affiliate in Terre Haute, Indiana. Bob spent more than two decades as part of this network. He was part of the first pit reporter to be equipped with wireless technology. Bob was also the first network reporter to talk on air to a U.S. president. Bob, from all of us, we hope you're enjoying today's broadcast. And we'd like to send get-well wishes to Billy Haroon, grandson of 1911 Indianapolis 500 winner Ray Haroon. Billy was on his way to Indy from Montana and was scheduled to drive the Marmon Wasp today, but he suffered a stroke during the trip. And we're happy to report that Billy is recovering in Harlan, Iowa. Billy, we're sorry you couldn't be here in person to celebrate the 90th anniversary of your granddad's win. Get well soon and enjoy the broadcast. Downstairs, we've got our pole sitter standing by with Kim Morris.
20: You can't say enough about Scott Sharp's month of May. He won the pole. He was fastest during Carb Day practice. And his Kelly Racing crew won the pit stop challenge Thursday. Scott, about the only way to top this off would be a cool sip of milk and a ring of flowers, I'd say.
7: Well, it surely is the only way to top it off. The whole Delphi Kelly team has been really blessed. We've had a great month. We've really picked the pace up, I think.

0: Starting from the number one spot today, Scott Sharp.
1: Scott Sharp qualified that Delphi Automotive Systems Dallara out of the Kelly Racing Stable at 226.037 miles an hour. Stay tuned for the greatest spectacle in racing. Back at the Indianapolis Motor Speedway, it's an overcast day in Indianapolis, but the forecast is looking pretty good for the next 3 or 4 hours, and it appears that we will get this one in rain-free at least. We are knocking on wood and keeping our fingers crossed at this point. Mike King and the entire Indianapolis Motor Speedway Radio Network crew. History is going to be made today before the green flag even falls. Chuck Marlowe, you've got the lady that's going to make that history.
2: Standing here with me. Elaine, you have to be very excited right now.
3: I am very excited. This is a big day for me.
2: How much practice have you had on the track?
3: Well, fortunately, I've had a lot of time to practice, so I feel pretty confident about the driving. It's just the waiting.
2: You have a certain procedure that you're going to have to follow on the track, and that's the formula that you've been sticking with in your practice. Am I correct?
3: Absolutely, and I'll be on a wire to race control, and they'll give me increments of which I should speed up to.
2: About how fast will you bring them down?
3: I'm going to start out in the first lap about 45, and I'll bring it into the pit maybe about 105, 110.
2: Okay, now I have to ask you this question. Have you had any aside information or suggestions from your husband, John?
3: Just get back real quick.
2: Okay. Elaine, thank you very much. Good luck to you. Enjoy the day. Best of luck.
1: So Elaine Irwin Mellencamp will become the first woman in the history of this event to pace the field in the first SUV to ever pace this event, the beautiful 2002 Oldsmobile Bravada. Guy who knows a little bit about pacing the field, both from the leader's car in the race and from the pace cars, Johnny Rutherford. Lone Star JR, the three-time 500 champion. Looks like it's going to be a pretty good race day here, JR.
4: Oh, it's incredible. You know, we're seeing a lot of firsts, a lot of new things. The lady pace car driver, the SUV is a pace car. All the pomp and pageantry is the same. The color, it's beautiful here. We've had some inclement weather leading up to this, but now we're seeing everything unfold, and it's going to be a great race. A lot of competition.
1: See all 33 drivers on the Yard of Bricks posing for what's going to be a pretty nice picture.
4: Yes, that's something new. Wish they had done that when I was still competing, but they used to do that years ago. They'd line the drivers up with some of the crews and the accessory people across the start-finish line, and it's good to see them going back because that'll be a picture that people will cherish, you know, with all of the starters of this year's Indianapolis 500.
1: You know what Elaine Irwin Mellencamp to some degree is going through. It is not an easy task to drive a pace car, particularly for an event of this magnitude.
4: No, it isn't, because you've got all of the eyes of the world on you, and you cannot miscue. So she's a delightful lady. I have driven around with her in the pace car to see that she's got all of the right points and everything, and she's listened to her on her interview. She's got it all down. It's come off the track and let the guys have it and go racing. So I think we're going to see, as I said, a great race today. Very close field. It's going to be something to watch.
1: Pre-race ceremonies continue here at the greatest race course in the world. We are 23 minutes and counting to the start of the 85th Indianapolis 500. Now, stay tuned for the greatest spectacle in racing.

0: weekend, Indy Racing on the Indianapolis Motor Speedway Radio Network, the big one, the Indianapolis 500, just minutes away from seeing the green flag. Want to say welcome to our servicemen and servicewomen listening worldwide over the facility of Armed Forces Radio Network. Also to those of you listening to us in Syracuse, New York on WHEN, in Allen, Texas on KESN, Independence, Missouri on WHB. We hope that all of you are enjoying today's coverage of the Indianapolis 500-mile race. Donald Davidson, the foremost authority on this great event, is here with us as always. And Donald, certainly today's event is shaping up to be a classic.
1: Yeah, and once again, the colors, it's overcast, so the colors are more vibrant than usual. And we're looking off to the west, and it's overcast, but we don't see any rain coming, so maybe we can get this one in. It's rained on 9 of the last 10 race days, and at least 3 where we got them in, and there'd be a heavy downpour within 10, 15 minutes of the race being over.
0: Well, you know, we had a beautiful morning, actually, a beautiful start to the morning, yeah. Bright blue sky and a lot of sunshine. However, about an hour and a half ago, the clouds rolled back in, and we've had this low-pressure system just kind of circulating around the Midwest now for going on 4 or 5 days. But right now, the forecast looks good, and it's interesting that you note that 9 of the last 10 interrupted by rain. Wow,
1: yeah,
0: unbelievable.
1: Just a quick note on some of the celebrities here. I don't know who you've already identified, but Priscilla Presley is here. There's a number of child actors from the 60s. We've got Paul Peterson, the Livingston brothers from My Three Sons, Tim Considine, John Provost, who was Timmy in Lassie, and then also Billy Gray, who was Bud on Father Knows Best. They're all here today.
0: The pre-race ceremonies continue. Let's join public address announcer Dave Calabro as we get set for the playing of our national anthem, sung by Steven Tyler of Aerosmith.

On a land of Africa. Indianapolis 500!

0: Well, an interesting version of the national anthem from Steven Tyler of Aerosmith fame, and one that I think many of us will remember for quite a while. Coming up next, the invocation, which will be delivered by Archbishop Daniel Buchline from Indianapolis as we await Archbishop Buchline to move to the microphone. Once again, the field of 33 gridded below us, literally surrounded each of the rows, surrounded by hundreds, and they will soon begin making their way back to the pits. Now let's go back to the track public address system for the announcement of the invocation.
1: Of Indianapolis, His Excellency Daniel Buchline.
2: Let us pray. Lord God, we invoke your presence upon this greatest spectacle in racing, the 85th Indianapolis 500-mile race. We come as peoples of the world, of many faith traditions, from other countries and from our own home. We speak many languages, yet, O God, we are one family. With the Hulman George family and the Indy Racing League, unite the hearts of the hundreds of thousands gathered here and of those millions who join us from around the world. This Memorial Weekend, we especially and gratefully remember those who've fallen so that we might be free. May they rest in peace. Lord, this day belongs to the drivers. Protect them, their mechanics and crews. Keep them and us safe. And please keep the rain away. For the drivers, we pray. Que le bon Dieu va avec vous, möge Gott sie begleiten, vai cum Deus, Dio li guida, el Señor esté con ustedes, Godspeed, amen.
1: And here to remember the men and women who made the ultimate sacrifice in serving their country is the U.S. Marine Corps Commandant, General James L. Jones.
3: Ladies and gentlemen, Memorial Day and the Indianapolis 500 have been closely linked in the national consciousness since the very first race in 1911. This grand and great spectacle, a grueling competition between men and their machines, is a national tradition that fittingly punctuates our commemoration of the men and women who have made the ultimate sacrifice to our nation and to our freedom. Before today's race begins, let us each pause and remember the selflessness of those who have given their lives so that our nation and its ideals may flourish. While our debt to them can never be repaid, we can honor them forever by attempting to live up to the meaning of their example. Through their sacrifice, America continues to fulfill the ideals and hopes of our founding fathers. May God bless America, the men and women in uniform who serve her, and those who compete here at the Brickyard today. Semper Fidelis.

0: Taps played by the Purdue University marching
1: band. Race fans, his voice over. Has become an instant.
0: And now let's go back downstairs as Dave Calabro introduces the man who signals, I think, what has become the traditional start of this event each and every year for the last 35 years, Jim Nabors.

0: Jim Nabors back home again in Indiana. The balloons have been released, and we are closing in on the command. For the 33 drivers now gridded here at the Indianapolis Motor Speedway.
1: And now, to give the most famous words in motorsports, is the chairperson of the Indianapolis Motor Speedway, Mary Holman George.
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1: Hey! The running of the 85th 500.
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0: The command has been given, the cars have been started, and they have rolled off of the grid as we are now moments away from the start of the 85th Indianapolis 500. The starting lineup brought to you by Pennzoil, the official motor oil of the Indianapolis Motor Speedway. Starting on pole in the Kelly Racing Delphi Automotive Systems Dallara, Connecticut native Scott Sharp. In the middle of row one, Greg Gray of Dallas, Texas in the Team Menard, Johns Manville Dallara. And on the outside of row one, California's Robbie Gordon in the Foyt Childress Racing Conseco Dallara. 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In row two, Mark Dismore out of Greenfield, Indiana in the Delphi Automotive Systems Dallara. Gilles DeFerrin, born in Paris, raised in Brazil in the Team Penske Dallara. And two-time Indy 500 champion Ari Leyendyke, the Dutchman in the Meyer G-Force. Row 2, powered by Oldsmobile. In row 3, doing double duty for the second time in 3 years, Tony Stewart of Columbus, Indiana, in the Olds-powered Target G-Force, one of four Ganassi Racing entries to make this year's race. Born in Scotland, raised in California, Jeff Ward in the Olds-powered Heritage Motorsports Aerosmith-sponsored G-Force, and Michigan's Robbie Buell in the Team Purex Dreyer and Reinbold Infinity-powered G-Force. In row 4, 1996 500 champion Buddy Lazier of Colorado in the Tybo Coors Light Dallara, one of six rookies in this year's field, Brazil's Elio Castro Neves in the Team Penske Dallara, and California's Jimmy Vassar in the Target G-Force Row 4, powered by Oldsmobile. In Row 5, the Buckeye Bullet, Sam Hornish Jr. out of Defiance, Ohio, in the Pennzoil Panther Dallara. 1999 500 Rookie of the Year, Robbie McGee of St. Louis, Missouri, in the Olympus Team Can Dallara, and Sarah Fisher of Commercial Point, Ohio, in the Walker Racing Kroger Special, Row 5, powered by Oldsmobile. 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And Illinois' John Herb in the TriStar Motorsports Olds Power Dallara. The starting lineup brought to you by Pennzoil, the official motor oil of the Indianapolis Motor Speedway. In row 7, two-time 500 champion Al Unser Jr. out of Albuquerque, New Mexico in the Star Super Pack Budweiser G-Force. Rookie Bruno Junqueira of Brazil in the Target G-Force. And Pennsylvania's Michael Andretti in the Motorola Archipelago Dallara. Row 7, powered by Oldsmobile. In row 8, Frenchman Nicholas Manassian, a rookie in the Target G-Force. New Jersey's Jared Schrader in the Purity Products Dallara. And Colorado's Buzz Calkins in the Bradley Food Mart's Dallara. 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In row 9, 1998 500 champion Eddie Cheever, an Arizona native, in the Infinity-powered Excite at Home Dallara. Davey Hamilton in the VH1 MyJack Olds-powered Dallara. And Donnie Beechler out of Springfield, Illinois, in the Yellow Freight Harrah's Olds-powered Dallara. In row 10, Chile's Eliseo Salazar in the Harrah's Dallara. Frenchman Stefan Gregoire, the Heritage Motorsports G-Force. And Brazil's Ayrton Dari in the 1-800 Bar None G-Force. Row 10, powered by Oldsmobile. And in row 11, Corey Witherill, who becomes the first full-blooded Native American to take the checkers in the Indy 500. Out of the Navajo Nation, raised in California, Witherill drives the Radio Shack G-Force. Arizona's Billy Boat, who survived a 48-minute stay on the bubble last Sunday in the Curbs record Dallara, and rookie Felipe Giafone of Brazil, who starts 33rd in the Hollywood G-Force, row 11, powered by Oldsmobile. The starting lineup brought to you by Pennzoil, the official motor oil of the Indianapolis Motor Speedway. The second parade lap is underway. Here to call the action today in turn number one, ladies and gentlemen, Jerry Baker.
10: Mike, 16th and Georgetown Road, perhaps one of the best-known racing addresses in the world, just over my shoulder. You'll find that famous intersection still busy with fans hustling their way into the track. My position at the southwest corner of the Indianapolis Motor Speedway at the end of the 5/8 mile flat front straightaway, just as the driver set up for turn one, a quarter mile long, banked at 9 degrees. Fans in this area can catch a glimpse of the cars as they exit turn four, down the front straight into the short two between corners one and two. Should be a lot of fun in just minutes from now, Mike.
0: Let's go to turn two. That's where you'll find Kevin Lee.
11: We are above the southeast vista in turn number two. We can see them go into one through the south end short chute, through two, all the way down the back stretch, into three, and we also get a little glimpse of them in turn four. We also have a view of holes 7 through 10 of the Brickyard Crossing Golf Resort, which is actually inside the infield, a spectacular view to watch the 85th running today.
0: In turn three, you'll find Mark James. Mark?
12: Thank you, Mike. The action here in the north end will keep fans on their feet for all 500 miles before the drivers get to the end of that long back straight. It's decision-making time. Gamble high through the quarter-mile turn and try to stick it in the low groove. Whatever line you choose through three, you'll more than likely have to hold it through the 1/8 mile short chute in this north end. Now, the driver who makes the right choice on the most consistent basis over these 500 grueling miles will find themselves two left turns and a yard of bricks away from racing immortality.
0: And calling turn four today, Chris Denary. Chris?
13: Thank you very much, Mike. Sitting here high atop turn four, we're right where the turn four ends into the straightaway. The wind is blowing into the short chute, moving from west to east. So we'll see how that will affect the drivers. They'll make that final left-hand turn in turn four, then head towards you down the straightaway. A very interesting perspective today as the drivers are coming toward us in the short chute. Mike King.
0: Elaine Irwin-Mellencamp, the first woman in the history of the Indianapolis 500 to pace this race, will bring the pace car off the track. She's done a great job. Scott Sharp, Greg Ray, and Robbie Gordon will bring the field to the green flag as we get set for the 85th running of this great race. Down the front straight, the alignment looks good. Here they come. Green flag has not yet waved. It is out, and we have Scott Sharp. It looks like Bakey will lead it into turn number one.
10: Scott Sharp will take the lead. It'll be Greg Ray in second position. Robbie Gordon, that's 1, 2, 3. There's spin. Sharp hits the outside wall. Scott Sharp strikes the outside wall of the short troop at 1 and 2. And the yellow flag is out and over, I believe, in turn two. Can you get a good look at him, Kevin?
11: Scott Sharp is coming to a slow stop in the short chute, actually into turn two, and the other cars as they come through are trying to avoid one of his tires, which is rolling to the inside retaining fence, and everybody else got through cleanly. Sharp is pulling out of the car. He's up against the outside wall. He's climbing out and appears to be okay, but the pole sitter completes less than a lap.
0: Wow, what a disappointment for Scott Sharp. Johnny Rutherford, he had been perfect. The team had been perfect all month long. They had won every race there was to win leading up to the big event, and he doesn't even complete a half a lap here today.
14: You know, something a lot of people don't know or realize is he struggled all month in practice. They couldn't keep an engine in the car. They kept having problems with engines. We don't know if maybe he had an engine problem that dumped some oil under his tires or did something. Getting a look at now, he got sideways. It could have been, no, he was under the rear tires. He might have had an engine problem, but we don't know that It was, what a terrible shame. You work all month and everything happens.
0: Well, it looked like he got Jerry Baker the left side below the white line into the rumble strip and just simply either pinched it or just lost control of the car at that point.
10: Now, Mike, it's really hard to say. When he came by me, he was really really busting tail to get in front of Greg Ray and Robbie Gordon. He appeared to be in pretty good shape, and then right at the apex of where he starts to make the left-hand turn, he appeared to bobble just a bit. Now, what caused that, I don't know, but I'm not absolutely certain that those left wheels didn't get down in that grassy area down there, and that contributed to the situation, but there was no indication when he immediately came by me there was any kind of a problem. But by the time he got maybe 150 yards down the way, he was in a big hurt.
0: We pause 10 seconds for station identification. This is the Indianapolis Motor Speedway Radio Network. They had turned the field loose. It looked like we had a good start. Scott Sharp, the pole sitter, appeared to get low on the turn number one, lost control of the car, smacked the outside wall and the short chute between one and two hard, and has destroyed his race car. Scott Sharp, his day has come to an end up against the wall with not a single lap complete here today, Donald Davidson.
15: Well, it's not the first time it's happened. In fact, I think this is going to be the fifth time that the pole sitter was the first one out. As he slid across in front of the entire front row, Robbie Gordon, outside front row, just missed him. In recent years, Pancho Carter, 1985, Roberto Guerrero, 1992, and Greg Ray in 2000. So it's going to mark the second year in a row when the 33rd place car was the pole sitter. But one thing about it, since he won the pole and the pit stop contest and various other things, his prize money will probably rank around maybe third or fourth place of all the prize money if you rank him in order. The pole sitter going out early, financially, it's not that bad of a thing, but it's devastating to the crew. On the pole and first out.
0: We have two cars in the pit. One is Corey Witherill. The other is Felipe Giafone. Johnny Rutherford?
14: Yes. You know, it's going to be interesting to see on this restart what this weather may do to them and whether the guys are heads up and don't really charge into the first turn and make things happen. It's sad that that happened to Scott, but boy, sometimes you just can't get the luck.
16: You know, JR, some of the guys in the back of the field didn't even get a chance to go in the turn one hard yet, so they're not even sure what the balance is right on their car. And these two guys evidently just came in and have an idea. I think that one, we had a report that Giafone had a wicker bill come out of his rear wing, so that thing definitely would have been loose. This is a blessing for him.
0: Yeah, we had said that it was Witherill and Giafone when in fact it was Ayrton Dari and Giafone who came in and made the stop. And once again, our pole sitter, Scott Sharp, is out of the race. Stay tuned for the greatest spectacle in racing. Back at the Indianapolis Motor Speedway, the 85th Indianapolis 500-mile race was less than one turn old when pole sitter Scott Sharp went out. We do not know what the problem was. Kim Morris is in the Kelly Racing pit. She has team owner Tom Kelly.
17: Tom, we just never anticipate these things on the first lap. What happened?
18: It just looks to be like it was cold tires, and Scotty evidently got on the gas a little bit in the middle of turn one and just totally lost it. And it's a shame because Scott and Mark, neither one normally make those kind of mistakes, but that happens, and that's the advantage of having a two-car team. You know, we've got Mark Dismore out there in the 28 car. It's got a great chance to win the race, and we're going to pray like mad for Mark.
17: That is Tom Kelly.
0: So you can scratch Scott Sharp from the list of contenders early on here today. Ayrton Dari came in for a quick pit stop. He was in and out, and of course, with the race being under yellow, he loses really no ground at all. He is standing by, or at least Adam Alexander is standing by in Dari's pit.
19: Yeah, Dari apparently gotten some debris on the racetrack from the Scott Sharp incident. John Lopes, the general manager for the team, can you tell us why you pitted on lap two?
20: Ayrton had a strong vibration in the 1-800 bar none car. We decided it was smarter to come in, take some new tires, get a good look at the car, and take on a couple laps of fuel. That can only help us down the road with a fuel plane. We didn't want to take any chances. We were further enough back where we think we can come from the back to the front right now.
19: Can fuel mileage this early in the race pay off later on today?
20: Absolutely. We're anticipating that some of the Oldsmobile motors are going to make a fuel strategy play today. So we can kind of short-circuit that by going out of sync right now, and that's what we plan to do.
19: John Lopes, the general manager for Team Extreme, and driver Ayrton Daré, they come in early on trying to fix a vibration in the car. They are back out and joining the field.
2: Okay, so this has already taken on an interesting twist here, and as Donald Davidson notices, this is not the first time that this has happened, Donald, but certainly... You mentioned the money. That's not going to provide any sort of comfort to this team at all.
15: No, probably not. They'll probably end up third or fourth in overall money. But you know what's really amazing? I don't know that we've really thought about this. The pole car spins in the first turn, goes to the outside, hits the wall in front of the entire field. Nobody else was involved. It's amazing.
2: It really is, particularly when you consider the fact that Scott went from the low side of turn one all the way across.
15: Right across in front of everybody.
2: Yeah, so the timing at least was impeccable on his part, or at least on all the other drivers' part. And JR, you know, it's a situation where there's a lot of debris out there. There's a lot of guys that stayed out that didn't change tires. Are they really going to be looking at those tires now?
16: Well, I think the time they've had since the accident, obviously they've swiggled their cars and made sure that everything feels right. They have telemetry, most of them, that tells them if the tire is going flat. So now it's just a wait and see process.
2: Robbie Gordon has the field. Robbie Gordon shown as the leader. Greg Ray runs second. Joe DeFerrin is third. Coming your way, Chris Denary.
13: Robbie Gordon is in the lead, and he is leading this car one by one this field. Greg Ray behind him. Jill DeFerrin. Gordon has a nice lead. He got a good jump on the start.
2: So Robbie Gordon across the yard of bricks will lead lap number six as he pulls Greg Ray into turn number one in second place.
21: Robbie Gordon, his best start, now his best position in the race. He's safely through one in the short two into turn two. They're single file in front of you.
11: Gordon took the high line as he takes them through to Greg Ray right behind, followed by Jill DeFerrin as they head down the backstretch towards turn three. It's Robbie Gordon.
22: Greg climbs on the throttle, tries to close up the gap on Gordon as the inner three. A nice line just above the white line. Robbie Gordon, then Greg Ray.
13: Robbie Gordon has a nice lead. He's low down along the white line. He moves toward the outside wall. He's got a nice stretch of track ahead of Greg Ray. Jill DeFerrin in third.
2: We'll show seven laps complete this time by about 10 car lengths separate first, second, and third place. Let's go to Chuck Marlowe with Scott Sharp.
23: Well, I'm in the garage with Scott right now, Mike. Scott, needless to say, just a horrible disappointment to you. What in your mind did happen?
24: Just can't even put into what I feel right now. I feel so, so bad for so many people that have worked so hard to get us here. My team, Delphi, Tom Kelly, so many people. I don't know what happened. I went into turn one a lot slower than...
2: Fisher.
24: I had in carburation day, and I don't know, the car just snapped around on me.
23: Okay, there's action on the track. Thanks, Scott, very much.
2: Kevin Lee, problem in turn two.
11: Two cars involved in an incident midway through the back stretch. One of them is Sarah Fisher. Her car caught flames briefly, and there are car pieces splattered all over the back at the end of turn two. Scott Goodyear may be the car that is further up, closer to turn three, but he's still a long ways away from turn three. Sarah Fisher has not pulled out of her race car at this point, but it, as I mentioned, caught fire very briefly and then extinguished. So two more quickly out of this race.
2: Sarah Fisher's car severely damaged. She gets out of the car underneath her own power. She is out of the car. And we'll get into Dr. Henry Bach's bravado on the track. Mike Lewis?
25: Rob Edwards, what did Sarah say? What happened?
26: Sarah just said got away from her. I think probably got a little bit loose coming off of turn two and didn't have a chance to get it back again.
25: Tough break for a courageous young lady. We all had high hopes for her.
26: Yeah, not quite what we promised ourselves.
25: And for Derek Walker's team, a tough break.
2: So Sarah Fisher, it appears, may have had a very similar problem to that of Scott Sharp, and in that collects Scott Goodyear. So we have had, in the space of eight laps, a big disappointment. And Johnny Rutherford, this is very reminiscent of the 1992 500.
16: It certainly is, when we had the colder temperatures. And it looked like her spin was just exactly a carbon copy of Scott Sharp's. She was into turn two. The car just started sliding sideways, and she collected Scott Goodyear, which is a real shame. I think Scott had a great chance today, and they're working to
14: to get him out of the car now, and it was just a real sad situation for both of the drivers.
2: Well, Scott Goodyear had absolutely nowhere to go. As Sarah's car slid across the track, he was simply collected in the incident. Donald.
15: Okay, well, trivial for the moment, Mike, but from a statistical point of view, it'll show that Sarah Fisher has now driven in two Indianapolis 500s, and her finish was the same both times, 31st in 2000 and 2001.
2: We've got Buddy Lazier on pit lane, the 1996 Indianapolis 500-mile winner. He is in his pit and will probably be changing tires. In fact, we probably anticipate that most of the teams now, with the amount of debris out on the racetrack, wouldn't you have to think that at this point, JR, most of them will dive in to change tires?
14: The ones that think they have to, obviously. It's still a little bit early to make a pit stop, but we've got two or three cars now in the pits, and obviously they felt like they collected some trash out there from the incident, and that carbon fiber and some of the steel pieces that may be laying out there could cause a puncture, and you've got to take care of that. They're taking quite a bit of time with Buddy Lazier's car down
2: here. Let's go to Kim Morris. Kim, is his engine fired or
17: no? He shut the engine off. Apparently Buddy is suffering some electrical problems.
2: So Buddy Lazier may be experiencing a problem that, well, let's hope it's not terminal, but certainly it's going to cost him. Corey Witherill in and out in the Radio Shack G-Force. Let's go to Mike Lewis.
25: Dane Hart, Scott Goodyear's crew chief, what happened out there?
26: Sarah got a little loose coming out of two by the looks of it and spun, and Scott just had nowhere to go.
25: Tough break at the Indy 500.
26: Well, I guess you got to take the good with the bad, huh?
25: Scott Goodyear, his best finish second, and that won't happen today.
2: Well, watching now the replay, and certainly it does appear there was no contact made by anyone with Sarah Fisher's Walker Racing Kroger Special. And JR?
14: It's just, you know, unfortunately, all you can say is it's one of those things that happened. When she made contact with the outside wall, she pinned Scott Goodyear's car to the wall with her, and she went very high in the air. She gets at least 2 feet in the air with the back end, and then the front of the car jumps way up in the air, about 5 or 6 feet in the air. So it was a pretty hard hit, and a lot of trash and debris, and I'm sure that's why we're seeing some of these cars come in for tire changes.
2: Okay, let's check in very quickly with Kevin Lee in turn two. Kevin, do they have Scott Goodyear out of the car?
11: He's almost all the way down to turn number three, and I cannot tell because the safety vehicles are in front of Scott's car.
2: Okay, let's, Mark James, you do not have a clear view of him either?
1: Our view is obscured by the ambulance and the safety personnel, but we can still see through the binoculars that the crew is still working around the car on
2: Scott
1: Goodyear.
2: Okay, we see now that they are removing Scott Goodyear on a backboard. They put the neck brace on. This is fairly standard procedure for the track safety team in the event that they believe that the driver may have suffered a neck or back sprain or injury or strain.
14: Yes,
2: and,
14: that's precautionary.
2: So this is fairly precautionary, so we can only hope that Scott Goodyear is okay.
14: Buddy Lazier just went by us on the front straightaway trying to run some speed, and his engine sounds terrible. He's dropped a cylinder. So it looks like Buddy may be in for a long day.
2: Okay, we are being told that Scott Goodyear has been communicating with his crew from the car. That is good news. Let's go to Adam Alexander.
19: Corey Witherill came in on this last opportunity, the last lap by. They changed tires and gas. I talked to the chief engineer, Mark Walpott. He said it's simply a fuel mileage game, taking advantage of the early caution flags in the 85th running of the Indianapolis 500.
2: A wild start to this 500-mile race. We have completed 10 laps. The majority of those under yellow. Scott Sharp, our pole sitter, is Sarah Fisher is out, and Scott Goodyear is out here at Indianapolis. Now, stay tuned for the greatest spectacle in racing. Mike King and the entire Indianapolis Motor Speedway Radio Network crew bringing you live coverage of the 85th running of the Indianapolis 500-mile race. And so far, it has been, an interesting start to this day. We are showing 12 laps complete, but we believe that 11 of those laps have been run under yellow. Robbie Gordon is the leader. Greg Ray runs second. Joe DeFerrin runs third. Fourth place belongs to Mark Dismore. Ari Leyendyke is fifth. Jeff Ward is sixth. Tony Stewart is 7th, Robbie Buell is 8th. 9th place belongs to Elio Castro Neves, and 10th place belongs to Jimmy Vasser. But really, Johnny Parsons Jr., we haven't seen these guys go racing yet. We've got three cars out of the race, and Buddy Lazier's experiencing a problem, but no one has had an opportunity to settle into any sort of groove.
16: Yeah, we're kind of looking around for a full moon. Unfortunately, they haven't had much of a chance to feel their chassis out thus far. Those that have experienced a negative feeling have already been in for some changes, and it's good for them that they had this opportunity.
2: We want to say welcome to all of you listening to us in Phoenix, Arizona today on KMVP in LaGrange, Georgia on WTRP. To those of you listening to us in Bellevue, Nebraska on KAZP and in Fairmont, Virginia on WMMN, it's great to have you with us today for live coverage of the 85th Indianapolis 500. Johnny Rutherford?
14: Yes, Buddy Lazier was in the pits when the pace car came by, so he has gone a lap down, unfortunately. But if they get him right, he's one of the kind of guys that can make it exciting and gain that back and then some.
2: Donald?
15: The best start or the most improvement in position so far is Michael Andretti, who started 21st, and he's running 14th. And I saw a comment the other day, I don't know if it was Michael or Al Unser Jr., who said in all the 500s that they've run against each other, they very rarely had a wheel-to-wheel duel. Well, they did. They did come down the main straight on one of the green laps, side by side. Of course, they were back in the pack a little bit. So at the moment, Michael is 14th and Al is 15th.
2: So once again, we are under yellow for the second time this afternoon. Buddy Lazier is back in his pit. He has gone, as Johnny Rutherford told us just a minute ago, one lap down the 1996 Indianapolis 500-mile champion. So he is back in the Himmelgarn Racing pit. Once again, to recap for you, if you have just joined us, Scott Sharp, our pole sitter, lost control of his car. He was talking to Chuck Marlowe, apologizing to the crew for what appeared to me, Johnny Rutherford, to be flat out a driver's mistake.
14: Yes, it looked like cold tires. It just got into the first turn. He had to take it low. Obviously, the car was doing something that took him there, and he got sideways. And it's a wonder somebody didn't collect him, but he was able to slide across the track through the rest of the front row and made contact with the outside wall. And it's a shame because that's hard. You don't want to drop out like that, but sometimes it happens.
2: Well, that occurred in the short chute between 1 and 2 on the opening turn of the race. So we went to yellow almost immediately after going green, and that yellow flag lasted for 5 laps. We managed to run 2 green flag laps, lap 6 and 7. Then on lap 8, Sarah Fisher lost control of her machine on the low side of turn 1, came across the racetrack, collected Scott Goodyear. Fisher she got out of the car, scrambled out. The car was on fire. It looked like an oil fire. She scrambled out of the car under her own power. Scott Goodyear, however, was removed by the track safety crew on a backboard. However, we were told that Scott Goodyear had been talking with his crew. So we went yellow once again on lap 8. It is lap 13 now. And as the cars approach us in the front straight, we will score lap 14 with Robbie Gordon leading Greg Gray and Gilles DeFerrin. Let's go to Mike Lewis.
25: Michael Andretti was following Buddy Lazier out pit road, and he heard a very nasty sound from Buddy Lazier's engine and radioed back to his own crew, "I hope that thing doesn't let go." Now, his concern was twofold. One was debris on the track and, of course, his friend Buddy Lazier, but they use the same engine builder. So some concern for Michael Andretti.
2: So we've got some cars coming in, and Buddy Lazier still sitting in his pit and has lost another lap. So early on, Buddy Lazier, well, he's digging himself a very big hole. Can he climb out of it? Well, just maybe.
3: Is Lockie Hughes. Dennis Hager made his way through cleanly this time, about a 5-4 car length advantage for our pole sitter, Lockie Hughes.
4: Minding their P's and Q's this time down Holman Boulevard. They spread out with Callum Hedge in third. Could be three wide with Miles Rowe and Kyle Collette. Salvador D'Alba goes to the inside in turn number 7. He's going to get side by side. Going into the grass with the right side wheels is Kyle Collette. But Lockie Hughes leads the field into turn number 10.
5: Miles Rowe took a hard look at that third position, decided to back out just a little bit. Lockie Hughes is the leader. 10 car length advantage now on Dennis Hager. But he has to know that it's going to be a little more difficult in the first step. In the outset of this race here today, Lockie Hughes roars his way now, about an 8-car length advantage to turn number 12.
6: Seeing a lot of jostling for position, wheel-to-wheel action further back. Juan Manuel Correa sneaks up the inside, trying to get around Nolan Allen. They might have banged tires there in turn 13. Front of the field, though, already clear, and back onto the front straightaway. Lockie Hughes' advantage. A good 8 car lengths over Dennis Hauger back into one.
3: But for Dennis Hauger, check off one box, not getting put to the back of this field at the entrance of turn number one. So it's Lockie Hughes' 4 car length advantage. We have some battles further back. Josh Pearson looks like James Rowe going at it. Those are guys just outside the top five. Back to the front, though. Lockie Hughes about a 7 car length advantage over Dennis Hauger. Colin Hedge rounds out your top three with Miles Rowe in fourth.
0: 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We're live in 3 minutes.
6: Dennis Hauger at the Augusta National of Racetracks having his own personal track day as he is well out in front. Here comes that battle. Of course, Papasavis has the second spot. Lockie Hughes going to go deep into turn five. And now locking up the tires is Papasavis. But that doesn't open the door for Lockie Hughes. He can't take advantage of it. They maintain that second and third position. But now Miles Rowe might make a run at Lockie Hughes for third.
3: Looks to be two for two for Dennis Hauger. We'll keep our eye on the battle for second. Papasavis has plenty of room over Lockie Hughes. It's now Miles Rowe closing in on that rear wing. Miles wanted to take that third position away. They're through the left-hander of 10, the right-hander of 11. Miles Rowe all over that rear wing.
6: Yeah, boy, Lockie Hughes slide around down that back straightaway trying to hold on for dear life. Out of turn number 17, though, here comes the Norwegian. Dennis Hauger goes 2 for 2 to kick off his Indy Next by Firestone career. He wins here at Barber Motorsports Park.
0: We're live in 2 minutes.
7: All the way to the line, baby. Let's go, boys.
3: Fittipaldi will take over the lead again. Now Max Taylor tucks in behind that rear wing of Enzo Fittipaldi. A three-way battle for first place is Timmy Kaharchik in second. Enzo Fittipaldi still with the lead, so they keep trading those positions. Kaharchik getting impatient, trying to pass, coming down into turn number one. There's nowhere to go there, but Kaharchik all over the rear wing of Enzo Fittipaldi. Now Max Taylor's there in the third position. This will allow J.M. Correa to close in a couple of car lengths. We'll call him through one more time, and Enzo Fittipaldi now with a car length advantage as Taylor looks to take over second.
8: Taylor with a lunge to the inside of Kaharchik, but he came from too far back, and the pole shut the door. That's allowed Fittipaldi to scamper off a little bit, building the lead now to 3 car lengths over Kaharchik, still holding that second spot. Taylor in third, but you're right, Correa has reeled him in, and it's now a 4-car battle for the lead.
0: We're live in 1 minute.
9: It's amazing to win 3 times out of 4 here racing at St. Pete, so that's a pretty good percentage.
10: It's an incredible race, such fun racing out here in Arlington, and I was able to make some good moves out there, have some fun, and we really were able to show our pace.
12: Things were out of control. We started P1 in Arlington, P1 yesterday, but the whole team helped me keep my head together, and yeah, that's why we're here today.
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9: It's been an incredible season. 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So, yeah, it's been an incredible year and an important year for me.
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3: Good afternoon, race fans. Welcome to Lebanon, Tennessee, just about 50 minutes east of Nashville. Nashville Super Speedway getting ready for the Indy Next by Firestone Music City Grand Prix. I'm Michael Young, along with our driver analyst, Davey Hamilton. Davey, quite a qualification session yesterday as we have an impound race today. So all the drivers had to set up their car for their race mode, if you will. No changes to those cars overnight. So what they qualified with is what they'll be racing today, which will make things very, very interesting.
27: It is, you know, because for qualifying, you do a lot. You trim the cars out. You really make them kind of difficult to drive because they're just on top of the racetrack. You don't put a lot of downforce in them just to get that speed. Well, Everybody had to change it up and then guess what kind of downforce they needed today. To completely guess on what the track conditions were going to be like today. They did qualifying yesterday, and track conditions, fortunately, are pretty much the same today. But who hit that right? Who hit that downforce right? Who, you know, then it's just a tricky one. I don't know who's going to win. A lot of the guys in the points championship are towards the back of the field. New names in the front of the field. Does that mean they don't have enough downforce? Their cars are going to be sketchy at the end of this race? Or it's going to be exciting. Exciting day.
13: We heard about Enzo Fittipaldi, and he talked a little bit about the fact that he trimmed out and he was still slow, didn't like the car. Enzo, our points leader, will start 14th. Timika Hartchik, who is second in the point standings, did not do well at all yesterday, never really found speed. He'll start 17th. Nikita Johnson, who's third in the point standings, will start on the inside of road number two. Alessandro De Tullio, who has seven poles, nearly got his eighth yesterday, yeah. But it was Matteo Nannini, his first pole of 2026, second career pole, and for that, Cape Motorsports with powered by ECR. That was a good run for Matteo Nannini.
27: Yeah, really good run, actually. I mean, you know, a little unexpected. Back to, you know, I mean, not that he's fast. He's won race before in any matter of fact. When a couple years ago, he came and we thought he was the guy. He's doing a great job this year with that ECR team as well. Just a little surprised he sat on the pole because he hasn't been in that position to really challenge for the poles. Although, not surprised because his teammate has. Johnson's been really good, really fast in those cars. And so I just didn't know if he had a good lap. But the situation is, are they going, ooh, maybe we were a little too fast. Maybe we don't have enough downforce this race. But one thing that you always know, if you're low on downforce, try to stay out front. Try to not get in dirty air and just hope you don't come up to a lot of lap traffic.
13: 65-lap race today. Miles Rowe will start on the outside of row number two. We, of course, have chronicled that run that he had at Worldwide Technology Raceway, starting at the rear of the field, drove his way through and won that race from dead last. He will start, and certainly I think one of the favorites, starting on the outside of row number two.
27: Yeah, no. I think so. You know, I mean, you think, you know, he wrote his own history. He put himself in history by making a mistake qualifying at St. Louis. Come from the back to the front because he didn't qualify correct. Here, I think, you know, he won this race. I mean, this was his first win, and he did it last year. And I think that he's pumped up. He's really good on these tracks. Nothing. He doesn't have to pass that. I mean, there's only three cars in front of him. I think he could get there fairly easily. But can the guys behind him, maybe even if his car isn't the best because of the lack of downforce, can they pass him? Because he's pretty fast and he's pretty hard to pass as well.
13: The most interesting thing about this race today will be what happens around lap 40 with the tire situation and what you actually have as far as a car setup. Are you too trimmed out? Are you going to be hanging on? That'll be the key.
27: It's going to be key. Yeah, you're exactly right. It's going to be interesting. It's going to be a lot of fun to call this race.
13: Well, it's certainly a warm day today. Jake Query joins us down on pit lane with conditions. Jake, to say it's a little on the hot side is an understatement.
5: That is true, but the one thing I guess that is advantageous to that, Michael, is the fact that these drivers all got accustomed to this yesterday because it is nearly a mirror of what we saw yesterday. Now, the humidity also is in play. It is 90 degrees, the ambient temperature. Track right now at 115 degrees, but the humidity is just over 70%, and that really is the trick here because that air is thick. Now, there is some cloud cover, more so than was present yesterday here at the Nashville Super Speedway, and we anticipate that that will be the case over the course of this race. But the air is thick, undoubtedly, Michael. It is a warm day here, like it was yesterday. That's one thing that these drivers are going to be used to in terms of these conditions.
13: Looking forward to coverage down in pit lane. Thank you, Jake Query. Going to be an interesting race, as we had said, and a lot of jumbling to the middle of this field. Our points championship leader, again, will start near the middle of the pack in the 14th position. Timika Hartchik, who has done so well thus far in 2026, is really marred at the back of that field. And again, Nikita Johnson, I think, will have the best opportunity to score more points today. He currently stands in that third position, just 20 points out of the points championship. But you guys have guys, Davey, quickly like Max Taylor in there and Lockie Hughes, who will do very well.
27: And how about Max Taylor? Let's talk about him just a minute. I mean, we thought he was going to dominate the year with the way he started the season. He's winning everything. He made one little mistake at Barber by taking out De Tullio. And from then on, just hasn't had what he had at the start of the season. Hasn't really, I mean, he's still impressive. Don't get me wrong, but he's not dominated.
13: Well, we will see how everything fares as we head down to trackside to get the command to fire engines here at Nashville Super Speedway.
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42: Matteo Nannini, Italy.
13: Well, 1.33 miles makes up this Nashville Super Speedway Tri-Oval, and Mark James will be down in turn number 1 to call the action. Welcome, Mark.
5: Just past the start-finish line, and it's about 2,500 feet in length. They call it a front straight. Nothing straight about it. As Davey told you yesterday, they're turning the wheel almost the whole time. From the time they enter turn number 4, they'll get into the banking, which is at 14 degrees and 55 feet wide all the way around. The back straight is straight. It's a little over 2,200 feet in length. 2001 to 2008, NTT IndyCar Series raced here and then went away for a while. Returned to the streets of downtown Nashville in 21 through 23. Third year we've been back on the Oval along with Indy Next. It's a fabulous facility, and so far Mother Nature cooperating, dialing up the heat plenty, but the rain has stayed away. Going to be a big day here, an enjoyable day for everyone at Nashville Super Speedway.
13: Thank you, Mark. Looking forward to the call. Let's head down to pit lane. Welcome in Ryan Marine. Ryan, what are you going to be looking for today?
43: Championship leader Enzo Fittipaldi has really struggled to find speed this weekend. Qualified a lowly 14th, and that's even when they trimmed that car out for qualifying to a degree that might come back to bite them in the race here today. Remember, this is an impound race, so the way that they qualified the car, that's the way they're going to have to race it as well. Enzo looking to salvage something on what has been a difficult weekend up to this point. Now back to Jake Query.
5: Interestingly enough, Ryan, what I'm watching is that front row between Matteo Nannini and Alessandro Di Tullio. What you talked about, the impound race, two drivers that weren't necessarily completely content with their cars. As a matter of fact, Matteo Nannini had a fractured practice session due to a bearing break on his car yesterday. That led him to basically have to just let it all hang out for qualifying. Felt like there was still more speed in it. But again, with an impound race, that's what you have. Di Tullio felt the same way. You could see the frustration after practice. Felt like he had a little more speed in that car, but they had to get it set for what they were going to race, and we shall see how it all plays out today, Michael.
13: Field starts to make their way through turn number 2 in that formation of two cars per row. Matteo Nannini will bring the field down with Alessandro Di Tullio to his outside. Nikita Johnson, again, third in the point standings alongside Miles Rowe, who was victorious a couple of weeks ago as we ran at Worldwide Technology Raceway, came from the back of the field to win that race, the biggest deficit ever overcome in Indy Next by Firestone. Field makes their way through turn number 3 across that bump in the tunnel, setting up for turn number 4. Pace car is off the track. Matteo Nannini has the field in tow as we wait for Aaron Likens to bring out the green flag. Matteo Nannini slowly rolls his way to the start-finish line. Green flag is out. Matteo Nannini will check out about two car lengths. Nikita Johnson in tow.
5: Eyes were drawn to row number 2. No disrespect to the front row, but we've seen Nikita Johnson and Miles Rowe work before. And to that point, Nikita Johnson jumps up and grabs P2 as the pole sitter Nannini grabs the top spot. Miles Rowe in a pretty good side-by-side battle with Di Tullio into turn number 3.
13: And for Miles Rowe, a nice battle again with Alessandro Di Tullio. Those two stay side-by-side. Matteo Nannini has himself about a two-car length advantage as Colin Kaminsky falls back in the field. Nannini with about a half a car length over Nikita Johnson.
5: Di Tullio skipped in front of Miles Rowe and grabbed that third spot. Rowe wants the bottom of the racetrack, decides to settle for the high side. Front 2 is starting to check out a little bit. It's about a one-car length advantage. Oh, a good run for Nikita Johnson into turn number 3.
13: Niels Colin slow at the back of the field, and Nikita Johnson trying to draw a bead on Matteo Nannini. A two-car length advantage for Nannini as he leads, but the battle for that third position, Miles Rowe and Alessandro Di Tullio.
5: Worked on him at the exit of turn number 4, did Miles Rowe. Was not able to make the pass to the high side. He'll be content to tuck in behind him right now. And so as they exit turn number 2, it's a four-car freight train trying to stretch their way away from the rest of the field.
13: So we have a couple of cars that have headed to pit lane. We believe Carson Etter, also Niels Kolen, he will make his pit way to pit lane as we see Matteo Nannini. Still about a two-car length advantage. Again, a couple of great battles. Davey Lockie Hughes out there in that fifth position as he battles with Bryce Aaron. Yeah. Those two have been going at it, but a good start for Matteo Nannini.
0: Really good battles, actually. Now, what's going to happen? They're all on fresh Firestone tires right now, and the Firestones give you that additional grip. Now, they don't make pit stops, so these tires are going to slowly start wearing out. The balance of the cars are going to change. We're not going to see this kind of racing late in the race as we are early, but which car is going to be the best? We'll soon find out.
13: To pit lane and Jake Query.
5: Niels Kolen had brought that number 10 machine in. He was way off pace at the start of the race, brought it into the pits. They took a look over, tried to send him back out. He stalled it. That team is having to push it back now onto pit road just in front of the spot that is being filled currently by Carson Etter, who has also brought his car in momentarily. We'll be able to tell you specifically what it is that has brought those two machines to pit road here.
13: Front four broken away, Mark James, but it's Bryce Aaron, and we have trouble in turn number four. Two cars making contact, one of those being Jordan Missick. He'll make his way down to the bottom side of the track. I believe the other is J.M. Correa. We will await till we have better word. Yes, indeed, it's J.M. Correa. So contact at the exit of turn number four. Davey, not a chance to see a replay,
0: yep,
13: but the AMR IndyCar safety crew right there to the attention of
0: Gordon.

0: a replay.
1: Going to watch what happens. Actually, it's missing. Just the car turns around, gets down on the outside of Correa, and just the car turned. And Correa had nowhere to go. Smashes into the side of him as they hit the wall at the same time. So, man, Messing's car really got battered.
0: Yeah, hopefully Jordan's okay. Again, the AMR IndyCar safety crew is to his attention. And let's head down to pit lane with more on that with Jake Query.
2: A couple of notes here. First off, Chris Wheeler of Ganassi Racing tells me with Coolin's car, simply under power, they're trying to figure out exactly what the issue is. They were not able to diagnose it just yet. They are looking and trying to determine the same for Etter. So we will update that once we have specific information. As for the two involved, good news is, and of course they will go for evaluation, but both drivers got out of the cars and walked to the AMR safety team, two separate vehicles. But the good news is, as Jordan Bissing now walks over right now to get in and go to the infield care center, both drivers were able to get out of their machines.
0: We'll take a quick break. It's Matteo Nannini, Nikita Johnson, and Miles Rowe. They're your top three of the IndyNex by Firestone Music City Grand Prix. 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
0: Welcome back to Nashville Super Speedway. 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Jordan Missick's car is on the hook. And, Davey, once again, as we saw that replay, I think you even said you thought Missick might have thought he
1: got
0: hit.
1: Yeah, it was close. Yeah. They almost made contact, but they did not make contact. But Missick's car just turned around. And, unfortunately, Craven went the wrong direction. If he would have stayed low, maybe could have stayed out of that. But, man, tough day for both of them.
0: Cleanup continues as we head back down to pit lane and Jake Query.
2: And Niels Coolin, the frustration continues. At this point, representatives from AER, that's Advanced Engine Research, have come over trying to diagnose the issue because simply they cannot get power to that number 10 machine. They have the rear cowling off. They are still taking a look over it now. It looks like they may take a look on the side of the machine as well. But as it stands right now, yes, indeed, they are taking a finer look on the side of that vehicle. Of course, with the engine in the rear, they are taking a look at the side of the rear of that engine, trying to determine what exactly is the issue. But the issue right now, simply no power, and AER is still trying to determine the origin of that dilemma.
0: Well, that's a tough break for Niels Coolin. Started fifth in this race. Actually ran good at Worldwide Technology Raceway. He finished fourth there. Had an opportunity for a good finish here, Davey, and just issues with that car. Nothing you can do about it.
1: Yeah, nothing you can do. I, you know. if you knew they were going to break, you'd fix them, right? I mean, so it's just part of racing. So it's a situation where, you know, he had a good weekend going. He was on top of the speed charts, won the practices. Things were looking really good for him. And then, unfortunately, you know, there's heavy heat, heavy humidity here. It's not good on these race cars, obviously. And you just create more of it when you get on racetrack. So what a bummer.
0: How does that affect these cars on a day like today?
1: You know, it definitely affects, you know, the driver probably more than the car. The cars do get hot. I mean, and some things, when it's this hot, basically, you know, in 90 degrees with 90% humidity, it's just, it's brutal out there. You know, just things overheat, and that could be it. And it could be whether it's a box, electrical box, whether it's a fuel system, something, you know, just something, a vapor lock. It's hard on them.
0: AMR IndyCar safety crew looks as if they have cleaned everything up in turn number four. Again, our first caution with Jordan Misick and J.M. Correa. That accident happening in turn number four. So Matteo Nannini will be your leader. Nikita Johnson, Miles Rowe, Alessandro De Tullio, Lockie Hughes, Bryce Aaron, Max Garcia, Max Taylor, Colin Kaminsky, Jack Beaton are your top 10. Then it's Josh Pearson. Enzo Fittipaldi's moved up a couple of positions to 12th. Davey Timokarczyk up to 13th is doing a nice job working his way through the field. Salvador De Alba, Seb Murray, your top 15. James Rowe, Nicholas Stoddy, Alexander Kariba, Nicholas Montero, and then our two cars that were involved in that incident, Jordan Misick and J.M. Correa. Again, Niels Kolin and Carson Etter both off the track, and that happened in the opening couple of laps of this race.
1: You know, interesting that we see Miles Rowe in that third position. I never did see De Tullio really in front of him, but when they crossed the start-finish line the previous lap, that's what you rewind to the previous lap ran, and he just nipped him at the start-finish line, so that's why we see Rowe in that third position. So now, you know he's going to be aggressive on Johnson and Nini. Now, those teammates more than likely going to work together, but we'll see if Rowe, De Tullio, Hughes have anything for him.
0: 14 laps will be complete when the field comes back around. Again, this is a 65-lap event, and this has been a very good start to this race for Matteo Nannini as he's led every lap thus far, although Nikita Johnson has been doing a good job working on that rear wing. Miles Rowe there, Alessandro De Tullio as well. We'll keep an eye on Timokarczyk, who is currently third now in the point standings as Enzo Fittipaldi now has closed within 2 points of the leader, Nikita Johnson. So Nikita Johnson trying to hold off and fend that charge from Enzo Fittipaldi. Fittipaldi really needs a good race to get back into it. Pace car is off the track, and the field makes their way off of turn number four. Here comes Matteo Nannini leading Nikita Johnson, but the battle's on for third. Miles Rowe and Alessandro De Tullio.
10: De Tullio got a really strong run, as did Nikita Johnson. As a matter of fact, he's going to go to the high side of his teammate. Battle for the lead. Side by side in the exit of turn number two. It stays side by side at the halfway point of the back stretch.
0: Nice side by side battle. Matteo Nannini alongside with Nikita Johnson. Looks like Nikita Johnson will fall back about a half a car length. Battle for that third position. Miles Rowe, Alessandro De Tullio. He'll fall in line. Still a side by side battle as they cross the start finish line. Matteo Nannini and Nikita Johnson.
10: And Lockie Hughes wants to join that fray. He thought about going three wide into turn number one, but wisely backed out of it as the battle for the lead continues to be side-by-side with Nikita Johnson to the high side of the halfway point of the backstretch.
0: We're side-by-side for one and two. We were side-by-side for three and four, but Alessandro De Tullio looked like he was shot out of a cannon. Now Miles Rowe will battle back on the bottom side of the racetrack. It's still Matteo Nannini with Nikita Johnson taking a look to the outside.
10: De Tullio had to lift a little bit, and that shuffled him back to the fourth position. He's in danger of losing that to Lockie Hughes. Lockie Hughes is going to tuck up underneath Nikita Johnson. He's going to get a strong run down the banking. Meanwhile, Miles Rowe slips in front to P1 into turn number three.
0: And Miles Rowe now has an attack from Matteo Nannini. Did a nice job. Miles Rowe exiting turn number two. Got that lead and will maintain that lead over Matteo Nannini. So it is Miles Rowe now with Matteo Nannini looking to the outside.
10: Nannini likes the high side, although he was stuck to the bottom of the racetrack last couple of times through here. He uses the advantage of the banking. They'll go side by side off of turn number two, but caution on the course due to some debris on the backstretch.
0: Indeed. Caution here at Nashville Super Speedway. Davey Hamilton, that was some great battles
1: really
0: right there. Miles Rowe did a great job into one throughout two to take the lead away from Matteo Nannini, but Nannini's got a great car, battled right back and took that lead back over.
1: So what happened there, the teammates trying to race each other instead of work with each other, and what happens? Nannini's holding Johnson high, and Miles Rowe, he said, okay, thank you guys, I'll just go right underneath both of you right here. So really, really messed up those two teammates that worked too good together right there.
0: So Timokarczyk now up to that 12th position, still third in our point standings with Enzo Fittipaldi there in the 11th position. But for Nikita Johnson, and there you saw the debris and the reason for it.
1: So there's a pretty good piece of debris. It looks like maybe the bottom of a nose piece or something. I can't tell what piece it came off of, what car it came off of, but I have to say DiTullio was the one that ran right over. Let's hope it wasn't with a tire, because that carbon fiber could have punctured a tire.
11: Quickly, we'll head back down to pit lane and Jake Query.
2: Diagnosis on Carson Etter's machine that still sits and they're still working on it. Brought over new clamps because they had a hose that dislodged. That allowed for the car to not get the power necessary. They are trying to get that reattached to see if they can get it back out.
11: Tough break for Carson Etter. Again, Matteo Nannini, Miles Rowe, Nikita Johnson. They're the top three. Lockie Hughes, Alessandro DiTullio, Max Garcia, Jack Beaton, then Josh Pearson, Bryce Aaron, and Colin Kaminsky. Round out your top 10 as Niels Kolen will head back out onto the track. Pace car makes its way down that back straightaway, working lap 20 of 65 as Matteo Nannini once again has the field in tow, but we will keep our eyes on Miles Rowe. Very patient in the opening stage of this race. Got the lead for a moment. Matteo Nannini able to get it back. Nikita Johnson's been very good. So too Lockie Hughes. The front four make their way. Green flags back out, and for Matteo Nannini, he will check out about two car lengths. Nikita Johnson and Miles Rowe will battle.
10: With 65 laps of green, you've got to worry about tire wear. When you run the first 7 or 8 laps under caution, those concerns may be alleviated. What that could mean is a great show for the fans. Not as much side-by-side racing at the start of this stint, although we have a pretty good battle for second shaping up into turn number 3.
11: Nikita Johnson trying to look to the inside of Miles Rowe, unable to get there. Nice battle for that fourth position. Lockie Hughes had Alessandro DiTullio there for a moment. DiTullio will get back in line with Max Garcia behind him. Meanwhile, up front, Nikita Johnson will look to the outside of Rowe.
10: And he's going to work his way around him, tuck up and up underneath his teammate if he gets the opportunity to. Going to be able to do that because Miles Rowe really washed up at the exit of turn number 2. Nikita Johnson with a strong run to the high side into 3.
11: What a great run for Nikita Johnson down that back straightaway. Will look to the outside. Now back to the inside of his teammate, Matteo Nannini. Still a one car length advantage for Nannini over Johnson.
10: 3 wide battle for 5th that Jack Beaton was able to win. He grabbed that spot. He's in a good side-by-side battle with Max Taylor. So keep your eye on Jack Beaton from the midway point of the season on, Michael. He's been awfully strong.
11: He certainly has been. Jack Beaton has slowly but surely worked his craft, and he has done a fantastic job here on this oval, something he has not been familiar with at all. Meanwhile, back up front, Matteo Nannini still about a car length advantage over Nikita Johnson. Miles Rowe's fallen off about 3 car lengths. Once again, Nikita Johnson will look to the outside.
10: And Lockie Hughes continues to stalk Miles Rowe. Those front four trying to check out a little bit, but Max Taylor wants to join in on that party, make it a 5-car battle. And again, Jack Beaton could make it, in fact, a 6-car battle as the leader stretches it out into turn number 3.
11: Everybody single file. Davey, this is the part of the race where you saw something out in turn number 3.
1: Now, hard check. One of our points contenders, third of the points championship, only 26 back, is out pit lane with the problem with this car.
11: So Timon Kaharchuk with problems here at Nashville Super Speedway. Costly in this points championship as he has Nikita Johnson, now the points leader, working second as he has Miles Rowe looking to the outside of that. But Nikita Johnson certainly been strong here throughout this entire 2026 campaign. Matteo Nannini still has about a 2-car length advantage. Really a nice battle for that second position. Miles Rowe stalking the Nikita Johnson machine.
10: Rowe's comfortable running a half a groove higher on the racetrack. Looked like he wanted to get to the bottom, but Nikita Johnson was not going to allow to open up. He'll stay to the high side, hopes to use the exit of the banking for a little momentum. No change among the front four into turn number 3.
11: Davey, kind of portion of this race where everybody's just starting to ride around for a little while, saving their stuff?
1: Yeah, well, a little bit. I mean, right now, the cars are going to start changing the balance. We're 26 laps into this. Tires are heated up. They're kind of, they know where the balance is going to be. Now, what's the tire we're going to be? Mark mentioned that. It's, the yellows help them for sure as far as tire wear, but it's going to definitely be a factor at the end of this race.
11: Let's head to pit lane and Ryan Marine.
12: JM Correa out of the IndyCar medical unit. JM, sorry to see you so soon. Can you take us through the incident and also let us know how you're feeling?
13: Yeah, I honestly need to look at the replay. I was inside, washed up a little bit. There was not a lot of space there for me, and unfortunately we made contact. So after that, I got collected together with Jordan. So a shame. I think it would have been a strong race from us, but didn't survive the first part. So it is what it is.
12: You're feeling all right?
13: Yeah, I'm fine. Thank you.
12: Appreciate the time.
11: Meanwhile, on track, Miles Rowe had an issue.
1: Yeah, he had an issue there, too. That was interesting. He said they touched. We didn't see it in our replay. It must have been earlier. The replay we see did not show that contact. But Miles Rowe, he had contact for sure. I think that was with, was that Hughes that he had some contact? It was.
11: Yep.
1: It was
11: and he washed high, yeah.
1: He washed up a little bit. He got that right front wing right into the side. Oh, big time in the side of Hughes' car. Hopefully that didn't do some tire damage to him, but he definitely slid up and got inside of Hughes.
11: So Matteo Nannini still has the lead. Nikita Johnson running in that second position. That will bring Lockie Hughes to third. Miles Rowe now, Mark James, has to worry about the machine of Max Garcia. He's right there, and he wants four.
10: Yeah, he was there, and they've been battling out for the last couple of laps. And as we mentioned, Jack Beaton's trying to get into that battle. Now we see Josh Pearson starting to inch his way into that battle for the fifth position. That could get pretty interesting now to turn number three.
11: The battle is for sixth there with Jack Beaton and Josh Pearson. Probably the best battle right now on the racetrack. Jack Beaton makes his way out of turn number four. Still has about a car length advantage. Pearson has about, what, three car lengths to make up, Mark. Looks like that charge he had has kind of gone to the wayside.
10: Back up front, things tightening up among the teammates as Nannini tries to pull away a little bit from Nikita Johnson. Johnson sitting right there about two car lengths back.
11: We'll get back to that battle for that sixth position with Jack Beaton and Josh Pearson. Pearson trying to get alongside of Jack Beaton again. Again, the front five have somewhat checked out, but Jack Beaton has Josh Pearson there, and once again, Pearson gets that good run out of turn number two, but loses it coming out of four.
10: Both trying to chase down Garcia, who's all alone in that fourth spot, not able to do it. Things start to sort themselves out single file back to the top nine.
11: So Matteo Nannini, Nikita Johnson, your top two right now, with Lockie Hughes about four car lengths behind them. Then it's Miles Rowe, Max Garcia, Jack Beaton, and then Josh Pearson. Alessandro De Tullio has fallen to eighth. Bryce Aaron and Enzo Fittipaldi has made his way up to that 10th position. This is the port of the race, Davey, as you had talked about, where the cars start to transition, and it's really been an interesting race as far as Matteo Nannini goes. I thought he's done a great job for him running this oval today. He's held the pace and has done a great job staying out front.
1: Well, we talked about the points championship, and he has done that great, but I'm going to bring it up his teammate right now. He's happy because he's leading the championship right now in that second spot. So I know Nannini's leading it, but as Johnson, his teammate running second, probably needs to be known. He's tied, actually, for the championship with Fittipaldi. And you know, right now, Kaharchek is in that 19th spot, still holds third in the championship right now. But, and then some, you know, Hughes, good friend for him. He's gained up, and he's in fourth spot in that championship.
11: More on Timmy Kaharchek with Jake Query.
2: Timmy Kaharchek, when he came in, they made a change to the nose of that car. They believe that actually it was with Enzo Fittipaldi just tight racing. It caused a compromise on the front left of the wing. That started to really put pressure on that front left tire as well. So they went ahead and, for safety measure, brought him in to make that change, get that balance back, and send it back out.
11: As it stands right now, Davey, everybody's single file, but we're watching some replays, and things
1: that
11: are going to go
1: replay,
11: on.
1: That was when we found out what happened to Kaharchek. He's right. He ran in the back of Fittipaldi, trying to go around him on the outside, going into turn one. Didn't get wide enough, hit that wing on the back left or the right rear tire of Fittipaldi, so hopefully there's no damage there as well. But a little bit of rubbing going on today in the Indy Next.
11: Yeah, they're getting a little aggressive, and it's indeed aggressive for that battle for that second position. Lockie Hughes starting to show his hand. A nice pass around Nikita Johnson as they exited turn number two. Matteo Nannini now has about a six car length advantage, but Lockie Hughes is on the charge. Nikita Johnson's fallen to third. Miles Rowe in fourth.
10: Been a veteran drive for Lockie Hughes this afternoon. Worked his way through a couple of rows to get himself into contention, although the leader's starting to check out a little bit as Nikita Johnson tried to get that spot back from Lockie Hughes as they approach turn three.
11: So Nikita Johnson starting to close back in on Lockie Hughes, has it down to about a car length. They enter turn number three, now to the midway point, exit of turn number three, now through turn number four. Nikita Johnson lost a lot of ground as he went down low. Miles Rowe will now close up, trying to take over that third position. Still a comfortable advantage for Matteo Nannini.
10: Garcia hanging around at position five, and he would like to get up and join that battle. Miles Rowe gets a nice exit off of turn number two, pulls up underneath the rear wing of Nikita Johnson into turn three.
11: Miles Rowe will look high on Nikita Johnson, will not be able to get alongside. This is the battle for that third position. Nikita Johnson makes his way off of turn number four. Miles Rowe in tow. He will tuck right underneath that rear wing. Miles Rowe taking a peek to the outside.
10: Good thing Rowe's car is happy on the high side, because that's about the only opportunity he has, especially through the corners, one and two and then three and four. Stays to the high side, tries to get a good run off the banking. We'll see if he can tuck up underneath him into turn number three.
11: Matteo Nannini is your leader. Lockie Hughes about five car lengths behind in that second position. Again, that battle is for that third place position. Nikita Johnson has it. Miles Rowe wants it, has about a two car length disadvantage.
10: Johnson locked down to the bottom of the racetrack until they make the entry into turn number one, and then once they get to the apex, he scoots right back there. Miles Rowe running about a half a groove higher. We'll see if he gets a draft that allows him to set him up into turn number three.
11: And Lockie Hughes now closing in on Matteo Nannini. That will be the battle for the lead. Davey, I love watching them come out of turn number two. It's almost as if there's a slingshot effect. If you get a good run out of the turn two portion of the track, you get a nice run.
1: Yeah, what he's doing, really kind of running that high line around there, just trying to do the crossover and get that run. Oh, Nannini and Hughes battle, and then, I mean, almost contact there, go down into turn one.
11: So Matteo Nannini will hang on to the lead, but Lockie Hughes tried to go to the outside, nearly made contact. Now that will allow Nikita Johnson to close back in. So it's Matteo Nannini, Lockie Hughes, Nikita Johnson right there. Miles Rowe will now join the party as the field makes their way across the start-finish line.
10: Throwing in too erratically into the turns, you're going to lose a ton of momentum, as Lockie Hughes did last time by. Miles Rowe with a good strong run past the start-finish line, wanted to grab that third spot, can't do it yet. Pretty good a couple of two-car battles for first, second, and then third and fourth, working their way into turn three.
11: Working lap 20, or 24 laps to go, I should say. Your leader is Matteo Nannini, that is Lockie Hughes, Nikita Johnson, Miles Rowe. 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
11: 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Matteo Nannini now has a half a second advantage over Lockie Hughes. Lockie Hughes now sees Miles Rowe fill up those mirrors. Miles Rowe will look to the outside. Davey Hamilton, we only have 18 laps, I should say, to go in this race, and now everybody's going to start showing their hands.
1: Yeah, they are, and right now, watching Miles Rowe following Hughes. Hughes' car, a little sliding around going on with him, going down, coming off of turn four, so he may have an opportunity, Hughes. Hughes going to have a hard time keeping Rowe back, I think.
11: And Miles Rowe got to the outside momentarily. The exit of turn number three, that slowed Lockie Hughes down. Now Miles Rowe will look to the inside. That will allow Nikita Johnson to close in. This is the battle for that second position. Matteo Nannini with a comfortable advantage, but it's Lockie Hughes, Miles Rowe. They are side by side into one.
10: And Nikita Johnson's the interested spectator. He saw the C's part and thought about going to the middle, but he wisely backed out. And Miles Rowe Joe is going to grab that second spot. Whoever gets that second spot, though, is going to have to pedal plenty hard because the leader's starting to pull away.
11: Miles Rowe took over second briefly, but Lockie Hughes, boy, they nearly touch as they make their way into turn number three. Hughes wants to take that second position over. Meanwhile, Matteo Nannini has checked out, but again, a battle for that second position. Lockie Hughes looks to the outside of Rowe.
10: I don't think Nikita Johnson really wants anything to do with that. I mean, Davey talked about it earlier where he is in the points championship. If the door opens like it just did at the bottom of the racetrack, he may grab that third spot, but I don't think he's going to force the issue.
11: Yeah, for Nikita Johnson, Davey, this is big picture racing right now.
1: Big picture racing. He was tied for the championship when he was in that second spot. He's minus seven right now, but that's well in contention of Enzo Fittipaldi. So you're right. He's looking at the big picture as well.
11: Enzo Fittipaldi currently running in that 11th position. Back up front, it's Matteo Nannini. Now a 1.5-second advantage over second place running Miles Rowe. The battle there for that third position. Nikita Johnson gets around Lockie Hughes. That will allow Max Garcia to close in. So as Miles Rowe makes his way in that second position, able to check out a little bit from Nikita Johnson, and then it's Lockie Hughes. The battle there. Now Jack Beaton trying to get around Max Garcia.
10: That's a battle for the fifth position, and Jack Beaton is going to move to the bottom of the racetrack. Going to go side by side with Garcia to the high side as the sunshine dances off that brightly colored car of Garcia. He grabs the spot at the exit of two.
11: But that Aussie Jack Beaton has done a great job this year. Davey Hamilton really has come to life the second half of the season.
1: Yeah, no question. I mean, he's doing a really good job, no question about it. And he, right now, where is he in the championship? He's moved up to that eighth position. That tells you that if he comes back to the series next year, I think he's going to be another contender. And right now, as a rookie, he's third in the rookie on track right now. Johnson's in that third position. Garcia, really good run by him, by the way, in that fifth, and now Beaton in that seventh spot.
11: Yeah, a little bit of issue for Jack Beaton on that last lap. It would allow Max Taylor to get around, so Max Taylor moves up one position into that sixth place as we head back down to Ryan Marine.
12: Jordan Missick out of the IndyCar medical unit wearing a soft brace on his left foot. Jordan, are you feeling all right?
16: Yeah, I mean, I'm fine. It's just a little bit of a crack bone that we had, so just kind of putting it on just to kind of hopefully ease the pain a little bit and kind of, you know, make the healing process go a little bit quicker. But, yeah, very hard hit. Probably one of the biggest hits I've had in my career, unfortunately. And, you know, excited to be talking with you guys this early in the race and everything that we had. We had such a strong car, and I think we're going to be a contender there towards the end of the race. But, you know, you end up in the back, and you end up in the mess with everybody else, and you've got to get in the mess.
12: Glad to see you're mostly all right. We'll see you at the next one.
16: Sounds good, Ryan. Thank you.
11: That was a big hit for Jordan Missick. Matteo Nannini now with 10 laps remaining has a 3-second lead over Miles Rowe, but that battle with Miles Rowe and Nikita Johnson starts to heat up. That's for that second position. Meanwhile, back a little bit further in that fourth position, they'll go side by side. Max Garcia looking good, trying to get around Lockie Hughes.
10: Didn't go side by side for long as Garcia was able to grab that spot, worked his way around Lockie Hughes, and I think the handling's starting to go away. Maybe the tire grip starting to go away on Lockie Hughes as he's in danger of losing yet another position into turn number three.
11: Yeah, Max Taylor now alongside his teammate Lockie Hughes. So Lockie Hughes may have used up that car. And Matteo Nannini, Davey, has a massive lead now. 3.5 seconds over second place running Miles Rowe.
1: And I'm looking at the lap times right now. Last time by, Nannini 177.5 speed. Rowe 175.0. But then behind Rowe, Johnson a little bit quicker. 0.5 second quicker than Rowe. So chasing him down.
11: So we'll keep an eye on that battle for that second position as everybody's starting to show their hand with just 8 laps remaining. Matteo Nannini with a massive lead, but it's Miles Rowe now trying to hold off Nikita Johnson as he starts to get aggressive again. Max Garcia wants to join that party as well.
10: Yeah, and the 29 machine able to work his way into another position, work his way around his teammate. That's Josh Pearson with a strong charge at the end, trying to work his way into the top five. A good run for Pearson late as we see Miles Rowe under attack again in turn three.
11: So Miles Rowe will try to hold off Nikita Johnson, about a car length advantage for him as they exit turn number four. Nikita Johnson will look to the outside. That's a battle for second.
10: And he gets to the high side. We'll see how Miles Rowe does at the bottom of the racetrack. He hasn't been there at all today. Car looks pretty strong, looks pretty planted, but Nikita Johnson's going to get the benefit of the exit of the banking off of turn number two.
11: Miles Rowe will try to return the favor. He'll look to the outside as they enter turn number three. Again, this is the battle for that second position as Matteo Nannini has flat checked out with a 5-second lead. And for Nikita Johnson, with 5 laps to go, has Miles Rowe in tow. That battle for second. Asus into turn number 1.
10: And he knows Rowe likes the high side, so he tried to get up there and pull off the block and force Miles Rowe to the bottom of the racetrack. The car got a little loose between 1 and 2, and that allowed Nikita Johnson to step it out to turn 3.
11: Don't look yet, or don't look now, but Max Garcia is on his on his way to the back rear wing of Miles Rowe with just 5 laps, should say 4 laps to go this time by. Max Garcia has really charged through the field, starting to close in on Miles Rowe. And Mark, it's basically Nikita Johnson checking out on Miles Rowe now.
10: Yeah, Max Taylor tried to get into that 4-car battle as well. But yeah, things are starting to stretch out a little bit. Matter of fact, as that the pack from second on back is exiting turn 2, the leader is already setting up for the entrance to turn 4 with just a handful of laps to go.
11: So Matteo Nannini now with 3 laps remaining in this 65 lapper with plenty of advantage over Nikita Johnson, who runs in that second position. Miles Rowe, Max Garcia, Max Taylor, they are your top 5. Doesn't look like Max Garcia will have enough for Miles Rowe as everybody settles in. This has been an amazing run for Matteo Nannini.
1: A really good run, but able to check out like this 5 seconds, that's unheard of, really, on ovals. They got that car absolutely perfect. Obviously, he qualified on the pole as well. He was able to stay out front and use the maybe a little bit lower downforce to stay ahead. Now, Johnson has his hands full right now with Rowe.
11: So the field making their way out of turn number 2, talking about second and third as that ensues. But Matteo Nannini already through turn number 3 as he sets up for turn number 4. White flag is out for the Italian as he makes his way across the start-finish line. Matteo Nannini with the drive of the year.
10: Yeah, been a perfect drive so far for him. And he had some guys coming after him at the start of this race and had to fend off a couple of battles through those cautions on those starts and restarts. But, boy, since the last restart, been nothing but clean and green, and a commanding lead as he enters turn number 4.
11: One race number 2 at Road America just about a month or so ago as he makes his way out of turn number 4. Matteo Nannini takes the checkered flag, his 3rd career victory in Indy next by Firestone. Nikita Johnson will finish 2nd, Miles Rowe 3rd, Max Garcia 4th, and Max Taylor in that 5th position in Indy next by Firestone's Music City Grand Prix.
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11: 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Matteo Nannini climbing out of the cockpit of his car, his third career victory, second of 2026, and a drive that we haven't seen from that driver in quite some time. Just a dominant performance, 5.6-second advantage over Nikita Johnson when they took the checkered flag. Miles Rowe comes home third today. Max Garcia ties his best finish of 2026, coming home fourth. Max Taylor in that fifth position. And then it's Josh Pearson. Lockie Hughes will come home seventh. Jack Beaton in that eighth position. Good run for Jack. Alessandro De Tullio starting on the outside of row one will fall to ninth. Bryce Aaron then comes home tenth. Enzo Fittipaldi will lose the points lead coming into or finishing up this race. Lost it by 1 point. Nikita Johnson will take the points lead over. Timmy Kaharchik will fall to that, will stay in that third position, falling off by 25 points. Let's head down to pit lane to Ryan Marine.
12: Let's hear from the runner-up today. That's Nikita Johnson. And with that strong finish, you retake the championship lead by a single point. But you had a lot of good battles on your hand. Take us through your day.
20: Yeah, it was a pretty good one. It's always nice when you finish above your qualifying position. So I can't thank the Cape boys enough for, you know, giving us an excellent race car. And Matteo won as well. You know, we just were really fast out front, but it was hard to follow. So I kind of got done when I was behind Matteo because it's just hard to follow. But I overtook Lockie and Miles back and, yeah, took the lead of the championship back. And I think I showed that I can run on every discipline in the series. So it's a pretty good day.
12: Were you aware that your championship rivals were struggling today?
20: Yeah, I saw them in qualifying. They I don't know what they did, but it looked like they messed up. And I knew that they were going to have a tough time starting back there. But, yeah, it's good to take the points lead back. And it's always nice when you're beating all the old guys.
12: We'll let you go celebrate on the podium. That's Nikita Johnson. And actually, I can keep it here and grab a quick word with third place Miles Rowe, winner here a year ago. My goodness, did you have some battles on your hands today? You fought just about everybody inside the top five at one point or another.
21: Yeah, it was good fun today. It's always good, you know, when you can race real close with guys. And, you know, luckily, you know, have a lot of respect. And, you know, it was tight out there, no doubt. But I'm really pleased with the racing today. It was good fun. And, yeah, just glad most of the top runners got through clean. And, yeah, happy to collect some good points for this weekend.
12: You don't come from an oval racing background, but you've really found a knack for this type of racetrack. What is it about these ovals that has clicked for you?
21: Yeah, I think it's a lot of the engineering program and the feedback and communication with me and my engineer, Kim Boyer. A lot of that plays a part in these ovals, just making sure you have the right platform underneath you. But just, you know, confidence and, you know, understanding how to control that platform is also key. And, you know, that plays into my strong suits on most of the ovals we go to. And no doubt I look to take advantage of most of that I can.
12: Third place today for Miles Rowe. Congratulations.
21: Thank you.
11: Finishing out the remainder of the field, Salvador De Alba comes home 12th, and then was Seb Murray in the 13th position, Alexander Kariba 14th, Stoddy 15th as we head to victory lane, and Jake Query.
2: Matteo Nannini, for the second time this year, has won in this series. Nearly every team member came over to congratulate you. I know that this was a moment of elation for you, but let's go back to the start of this race and yesterday. At what point did you realize that the car indeed was the setup necessary for you to take that checkered flag?
22: I think we've always been very fast in every single racetrack. The car is fast. It's just about having clean weekends and putting it together. I think yesterday we maximized qualifying, and the race was just about, you know, staying up front, get all the cleaner and run people in the dirtier. And, yeah, I mean, don't lose the confidence. And, yeah, so happy to be here in victory lane.
2: We talked about it yesterday. Just I know the fact that you had an issue in practice that was a challenge and frustrating. From a driving standpoint, was it difficult to have to then today just rechannel that focus and say new day, new challenge?
22: Yes and no. I mean, I woke up with the confidence that I could win this race, and that's obviously a big plus in our driver's mentality, right? I think that if you start with the right mindset, you can really achieve amazing things, and that was my mindset today. I knew I could do it. It was just about, you know, bringing it home and not running in the dirty line of the racetrack, and yeah.
2: Cape Motorsports, powered by ECR. Big celebration for all of them. We'll let you go join it.
22: Thank you. Thank you, guys.
2: Matteo Nannini is your winner. Michael?
11: Thank you, Jake. Finishing out the remainder of the field, James Rowe came home 16th, and then Nicholas Montero 17th. Tippi Kaharchik coming home 18th with those issues. Colin Kaminsky did not finish the race. He finished in the 19th position. Carson Etter with issues came home 20th, 21st, Niels Colin, and then the incident, the only caution we had of the day, Jordan Missig 22nd, and JM Correa 23rd. Again, the top three here at the Nashville Super Speed Speedway. Miles Rowe comes home third. Nikita Johnson second, your winner today for the second time in 2026, third time in his career. Matteo Nannini, your winner.
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11: 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Our driver analyst today was Davey Hamilton, covering the pits with Jake Query and Ryan Marine. Calling the action from the turns today was Mark James. Our chief engineer is Rick Evans. Master control operations by Corbin Linkenfelter, with production assistance by Eric Bannon. The network director and general manager is Chris Pollock. Our executive producer is Kevin Sublin. I'm Michael Young. There's more to come from Nashville Super Speedway. 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
9: Time to step back in the time machine for another edition of IndyCar Flashback. This is Alex Wolf, joined as always by the Director of Editorial for Penske Entertainment, Paul Kelly. And Paul, this is the furthest back that we've gone so far in IndyCar Flashback, to October 11th, 1997, the season finale, the Las Vegas 500K, the season finale of the 96-97 Indy Racing League season, which I think is something that fans there may be new to the series, or maybe just to forget that, but in the beginning there was sort of that intention to have seasons be shaped like that.
23: Yeah, the split season concept was interesting, because to go back again for fans who are new to the sport, the 1996 IRL season, the inaugural, consisted of three races. So we had co-champions, but it was three races. So Buzz Calkins, Scott Sharp, congratulations, you're both champions. But if there's ever an asterisk to put next to a season, it's probably that one. Like three races is... But then there was the decision, well, let's do a split season. And let's go part of the races in 96, part in 97. Well, there were two issues with that that were brought up right away, one by fans and one by team owners. The fans were, look, there's a big gap in between. You know, they didn't race all winter long. You can't, it's hard to find places to race. So there was a big, because of just the climate. So there was a big gap, and fans were like, you're interrupting a season yes. and then restarting it. It's hard for us to kind of wrap our heads around that. And then the team owners had a very good point. They said, look, our contracts are based on the calendar year. Our contracts with drivers, our contracts with suppliers, our contracts with sponsors are all based on calendar years. And now you're telling us now we're doing it over 2 years and we have to reconfigure a lot of our arrangements and our agreements. So it became pretty apparent to the IRL that, yeah, this probably wasn't going to work. So what they did was they decided, let's take all the races we had planned in 97. Originally, the season was supposed to be split and only go to, I believe, New Hampshire, mm-hmm. which was in the summer. But due to the outcry from fans and teams, they said, okay, let's take all the races we had scheduled for 97, which were originally going to be 96, 97, 97, 98, and just make it into one big 96-97 season, and then starting in 98, we'll go back to the traditional calendar-based format. So what that did is it created a 17-month season, not race, 17-month season. But I think another thing people don't remember, there were 10 races over 17 months. Like, you think we have gaps in the schedule now?
0: Yes.
23: Oh, boy.
0: Yeah.
23: 10 races over 17 months, and this is another fact that I forgot about. Only 7 drivers ran all 10 races. Because, again, it was just such a novel concept to split the season, and contracts ended, and teams had to hire new drivers. And, you know, there was always sort of a state of flux with the driver lineup anyway early in the IRL days. So it was a really interesting, and I put that in air quotes, again, not great audio, but it was an interesting era and time because due to the kind of fits and starts of how the IRL started, it took a little while for everybody to figure out, okay, this is the way we're going to do the seasons. And so you really had only, like I said, only 7 guys, and of those 7 guys, you had Tony Stewart and Davey Hamilton as your title contenders. So very interesting scenarios leading into this race.
0: And another thing that also added to the scenario that made it interesting is the engine and chassis formula changed for 97, went to the 4-liter V8s. So it meant that to run a full season in 96-97, you literally ran 2 different formulas of cars. You had New Hampshire and Vegas in the summer and early fall of 96, where you ran the Cosworths, the Menard, which is basically the Buick, Reynards, Lolas, and then you had to switch to G-Force, Dallara, a few Riley and Scotts, and then you had the Oldsmobile and the Infiniti engine for the 97 part of the year.
23: Yeah, again, just mid-season and equipment, a total equipment change. I mean, if fans don't remember, or they're new fans to the sport, in 96, the IRL basically ran old kart cars, you know, the Rival Series.
0: Yeah.
23: And they were the Lolas, and they had turbocharged Cosworth engines. And then, as you said, mid-season, they went to the entirely new package, which was a normally aspirated 4-liter V8, a very, very different power plant in the way that, you know, the torque was handled and horsepower and things like that, and then an entirely new chassis. And so, again, it's one of these things we talk about in the podcast. Can you imagine them doing that now?
0: Yeah.
23: I mean, yes, we've had mid-season, we had the hybrid. But that was just a piece. That was not a complete change. It would almost be equivalent to, let's say, I don't know, in 2027, mid-season next year, we got past the Indy 500, said, yep, we're going to the all-new car.
0: Yeah.
23: What? What?
0: Yes.
23: But that's what happened. You're right. And so it did create, again, this really interesting split season, not only a big driver turnover, but also a complete total equipment turnover. Like, it's just, can't even imagine that happening today.
0: And you talked about the title contenders, Tony Stewart and Davey Hamilton. And really, when Tony George started the Indy Racing League, one of the main things of it, all oval series, and he wanted the short track drivers of America to get a prominent seat at the table. I don't necessarily want to say seat at the table, because we had had the Stan Foxes of the world, Rich Vogler, people like that, but they weren't in sort of prominent top flight rides. The intent was to have that happen for the short trackers, and when he had Stewart and Hamilton going at it for the title in Vegas, it very much seemed like, as the second season of the series are wrapped up, it was mission accomplished.
23: Oh, definitely, and especially if you look at the lineup for this race, there are a lot of USAC guys in there. I mean, Billy Boat was on the pole for this race. I mean, Billy basically, he won the Copper World Classic that in 97, and all of a sudden became he was a hot prospect. And that's exactly what the IRL was designed to do, and that Tony George felt like in the 90s that a lot of the USAC guys, which traditionally fed the Indy 500, were not getting a chance. And you couldn't have had two bigger poster boys for short trackers at the end of the 97 season coming down the title than Tony Stewart, who won the Triple Crown in USAC in 95, first guy to ever do that. And then you had Davey Hamilton, who was a super modified star out in the Pacific Northwest. He's from Idaho. And if people have never seen super modifieds, they're really cool cars.
0: Yes.
23: They're low slung. They look almost like, the tires look just like IndyCar tires. They're very similar in width. And the engine is mounted to the outside of the frame to help, you know, with balance. But they have wings on the back. Like, they are sort of a distant cousin, maybe, Alex? Is that correct to an Indy car?
0: I'd say absolutely.
23: Now, the engine's in the front.
0: Yeah.
23: That's the difference. The engine's in the front, not in the back. But the way they're low slung and the way the wheelbase and the things like that, it is sort of a distant cousin to an Indy car. And those are the kind of guys, short trackers, super modified drivers. Paul Durant, I believe, was in their race.
0: Oh, absolutely.
23: Another hot shoe and from Supers and from the Northwest. And, so this, it couldn't have come down any better for this championship, for what Tony George's goal and vision were with this series.
0: Stewart led Hamilton by 10 points. Billy Boat on the pole. Hamilton second. Tony Stewart was starting third. We'll go back into the Las Vegas 500K coming up with the audio of IndyCar Radio next on IndyCar Flashback.
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0: Back on IndyCar Flashback, Alex Wolf and Paul Kelly getting ready to look back at the Las Vegas 500, October 11th, 1997, the season finale of the 96-97 Indy Racing League season. Here's how the race sounded at the start with anchor Bob Jenkins on IndyCar Radio.
13: Johnny Rutherford brings the pace car onto pit road. Billy Boat and Davey Hamilton lead them down for the green flag at the start of the 500K. And the green flag is out, and here we go. Nice start as everybody is here on the tri-oval, and they head for turn number one. Three abreast racing. We have a car up high on the track, kicking up some dust, but everything is okay as we go to Mike King.
14: Davey Hamilton will pull around Billy Boat, and he will lead him down the back straight. Boat will run second, and Ronnie Buell third, followed by Elisdale Salazar. They head into turn three. Everybody safely down the back straight. Bob, they're headed to four.
13: Looks like that Davey Hamilton is going to, and we have a car up against the wall in turn number three. We'll check that. Davey Hamilton leads, and the number 35 car runs in second position Jeff Ward has made a nice move up to second. The car that was high on the outside was the number 91 car. That is Buddy Lazier, and he is headed for pit lane. So a tough...
14: He's the lead now as he takes it through two. Everyone else is safely through as they check the car that is now off the track. It appears to be Buddy Lazier, but the remaining 30 cars now onto the front straight.
13: Jeff Ward just incredibly taking the lead here in the Trioval at the line. He takes the lead from Davey Hamilton. And boy, we noticed a car that was passing up on the high line there in turn number one. It was Jeff Ward, and he's just moving away, Mike.
14: Jeff Ward, an amazing start. He started in the 12th position, the outsider for 06, and now he has already put some six, maybe 10 car lengths between him and second place, Robbie Buell.
13: And Buell has gone to second place, about two or three car lengths over the third place car of Hamilton. Hamilton being challenged by Eliseo Salazar, who dips below that white line along through the Trioval. The battle is for third spot.
14: Well, Jeff Ward right now is a driver running all by himself out front. He has opened up some 25 to 30 car lengths between he and Robbie Buell. Third place, Eliseo Salazar, but he has got four cars closing quickly.
13: And now the points contenders are about to run side by side as Tony Stewart closes in on the fourth place car of Davey Hamilton. Right behind Stewart, another battle ensues. Well, Stewart, as you talk...
14: We have a car. It is Buddy Lazier. He had come back onto the track. He is now slowing to a stop on the back straight, and this will bring in our first yellow, the 91 car of Buddy Lazier, who just won in Charlotte a few weeks ago. He is now slowing.
0: So those are early laps, of course, like we talked about, I think, on the Texas 98 episode. The sound of those four-liter V8s, definitely sort of a culture shock if you're newer to IndyCar racing. But also another thing that was mentioned, 31 cars in this starting field, so a massive field for a non-Indianapolis 500 event.
23: 31 cars is one of the biggest fields I can remember in the IRL era outside of Indianapolis. The only one I can think of that was probably larger was 2011 in Vegas when 33 cars lined up on that 1.5 mile oval on that fateful day. But 31. That's a lot of cars, yes. A lot of cars for a 1.5-mile oval. Luckily, the cars, at that era of the IndyCar, of the IRL, there was a lot of disparity between teams. Yeah. Let's not sugarcoat it. You had the teams that were up front, the Menards, the Panthers, the Kellys, they were fast, the Foyts, they were fast. But there were some teams, some new teams in the back that I don't have the qualifying sheet in front of me, but there were big speed disparities. We're so accustomed now to having the entire field on an oval being separated by like 1 mile an hour.
0: Yeah.
23: The gap was a lot bigger back
0: yes,
23: then.
0: Yes, it was.
23: So luckily, despite having 31 cars, they got spaced out. So we didn't have that freight train like we had, say, in some of the races we talked about from the early aughts, like Texas and Kansas in 02, from like 02, 03, where every race, it was just a freight train too wide for the entire race, and you're watching it with, you know, your hands covering your eyes with just a little gap to see through.
0: Yeah.
23: The other thing, too, that was that helped spread the cars out a bit and keep it safer than it maybe looked on paper is... Again, and we've talked about this, this was the era of mechanical unreliability.
0: Yes.
23: You know, these 4-liter engines, they went pop and boom, and you saw some crop dusting a lot more often than you do now. Just think about, you know, we're recording here at the end of June in 2026. Just think about Road America. Marcus Armstrong is leading the race. They had some sort of problem with the engine. Mechanical malfunction, clearly with the engine. Honda admitted to it. MSR admitted to it. Honda issued, I don't know if you saw it, but they issued an apology to Marcus. Again, that's just an indication how rare engine mechanicals are.
0: Definitely.
23: I mean, if both Oldsmobile and Infiniti had to issue apologies for every single time their engines went boom back in the early days of the, you know, from 97 with this new engine formula, probably into the early aughts, they would have had sore throats. I mean,
0: yes,
23: I mean, engines popped every single race. I mean, anytime somebody was out front, you thought, wow, hope they make it. You know, I hope they make it to the finish. I mean, we saw, I mean, Tony Stewart, God, look at the 98 Indy 500. He was gone.
0: Yeah.
23: 35 laps into it, he's gone.
0: Yeah.
23: He had checked out, and then boom. I mean, a giant barbecue out of the back of that car. So that's, again, something that people who are new to the sport or just have forgotten about back in the day, man, mechanical reliability played a huge role in determining these races.
0: Oh, it did. And as the race wore on and Jeff Ward was the leader, we here on the radio broadcast see a future Indy 500 winning owner being mentioned in the field.
13: And we have one car that has been lapped already. That is Mike Shank, who is coming up from the Formula Atlantic ranks and making his first start in IRL competition. He's from Columbus, Ohio. We'll play trivia here and give you the answer after a while, but name me a couple of Indy 500 winners that were born in Columbus, Ohio. Harry?
1: Bobby Rahal? Well, he was from Medina.
13: No? No?
1: Beep.
13: Think about it. We'll answer a little bit later.
1: After a commercial break, I'll look it up.
13: One was a winner from the 40s. And
1: you know, you only ask trivia questions that you know the answers to.
13: Well,
1: let me stump you on a few.
0: And I will say to the listener a little bit of a tease, Paul. We'll actually play when Bob and Gary give the answer to that later on. But it is sort of a fun side note to this race that's a true before they were a stars type moment that a lot of people forget or don't realize that Mike Shank once upon a time was a race car driver.
23: He was, and it's funny to hear that, you know, you hear, again, it was his first IRL start.

0: So doors of opportunity absolutely were being open to short trackers, but they're also being open to the feeder system and the formula system, which again was something that I think Tony George wanted to also do through the IRL.
1: And you know, I asked Mike one time about his memories of that race, and he said one memory was seeing an incident late in the race that we'll get to in his rearview mirror, and he told me once that the other thing that he remembered was not being that good, he told me, was his two main takeaways and memories from that evening.
0: Well, you know, that sometimes, I'll be honest, it takes self-awareness to understand, maybe I'm better off at this ownership thing or this running a team thing. There's another guy who was not a bad race driver who worked his way up through the system and then just kind of hit a dead end. And he's done pretty well for himself. His name is Zach Brown.
1: Yes.
0: So who now runs all of McLaren Formula One and IndyCar. Zach Brown was a race car driver just like Mike Shank and then kind of hit a dead end either on funding or, let's be frank, talent. Yeah. And then went into the business of marketing and then became a team principal of McLaren, and the rest is history. But, you know, another guy we also forget, although he was actually a very good race driver, was named Sports Illustrated's Race Car Driver of the Year, I believe in like 1963 or 1964. But he also made the fateful decision, I'm going to stop driving and focus on business, including race team ownership. You know that guy's name?
1: That guy's name is Roger Penske.
0: That's correct.
1: That's right. can't really argue with that decision.
0: No, that worked out pretty well for the captain.
1: It did. Yes, it did. So as the race went on, the first real incident would occur on lap 38.
2: Backstretch, Mike King.
3: We've got a problem in the backstretch. A car up against the outside wall. Impossible to see his number from here as that car is glued to the outside wall, but it did appear that there was contact in the outside wall in turn two as now the car begins to slowly make its way. It continues up against the wall in three, but we do have a problem and we do have a yellow for our first incident of this race.
2: Well, it's the number 97 car driven by Greg Ray, and he had made his way up to the eighth position when the incident occurred. Now, we saw him racing three abreast with a couple of other drivers coming out of turn number two, and it appeared as if he simply ran out of racetrack, and the car did get up and touch the outside wall. This is not a serious accident by any means. The right side of the car is damaged, but we already see Greg Ray unstrapping and getting out. Here's a replay we'll watch from the video monitors. Eddie Cheever was, that looks like the car just pushed up. It certainly was not to be blamed on any of the other drivers. The car just simply pushed up into the outside.
4: Yeah, he got up what we call the gray area. He got up in the marbles where there's no real rubber, no groove up there, and there was no place to go. And without the traction, took him right to the wall.
1: That was sort of a perfect storm type situation, getting up into that gray area. Also a pretty cool, windy night, and something that had happened in 96 that continued in 97 really is a feature at Vegas, is the track on a good day or night is slick when you got all that sand out in the desert.
0: Yeah, I'm glad you brought that up, because I was just thinking about that it was unseasonably cold. I don't know the exact temperature, but it was unseasonably cold. It was also really windy that weekend. The wind had kind of calmed down for the race. But I know in pre-race, when the ABC crew talked to Tony Stewart, he said, you know, we're worried about the wind, but we think we've got a setup dialed in for the wind. And people, even now, IndyCars, they're low to the ground, but they're very, very temperature and wind sensitive. And I think a lot of cars, probably because it was cold, the tires just didn't have the grip. And a lot of cars that night, including Tony Stewart, were pushing. The car was tight. It wouldn't turn in the corners the way they wanted to. And that sure seems like was the case with Greg Ray.
1: Oh, it certainly was, as Greg Ray wrapped up his first season of IRL competition with that incident. On the restart, Jeff Ward is still out in front.
2: Here they come down for the start.
4: Well, of course, right now, Guerrero is a lap off the pace, and he does not want to go two laps down, so he scoots out and gets a nice jump on Jeff Ward, who continues to lead this

0: race here in Las Vegas.
1: Turn number two, it is Jeff Ward opening him up. Got an eight-car length march between he and Robbie Buell. Oh, now we've got three wide racing through third number three, and down low it is Eliseo Salazar as he makes his way around Ari Leyendyke.
2: Salazar with a nice move to the bottom of the racetrack. He passed Ari Leyendyke.
3: And the black flag is being displayed for your leader, Bob. The black flag was just displayed for car 35. The leader has been black flagged.
2: Wow, quite a development here. This brings back memories of a recent Winston Cup race in which Rusty Wallace was given the black flag late in the race while leading. So certainly interesting development here for Jeff Ward. We see the cars coming off the fourth turn, and again, the black flag is waving. Vince Welch, what's the story?
4: Pit speed violation. He's going to have to do a drive-through in the pit, so the crew currently discussing it with the IRL officials. But they are watched very closely in the pit area as far as their speed is concerned, and they cannot go faster than 80 miles per hour. So Jeff Ward, the leader, will have to come through on a drive-through.
2: Well, Jeff Ward is down on pit lane and indeed heeding the black flag. We didn't think it was because he jumped the start, because Roberto Guerrero accelerated much earlier than Jeff Ward did, but it is a speeding violation, and my goodness, what a disappointment for Jeff.
3: Well, we've talked about the fact that Jeff has not been in one of these cars since the Indy 500, and you talk about a driver getting rusty. Well, you can knock the rust off in practice, but you have to have the rust off the head. This is a situation where he was just not thinking and was just a tad too fast through that 80-mile-an-hour pit lane.
2: So now the lead is going to Robbie Buell as he picks up the advantage.
5: And really, this was a tough break for Jeff Ward, who had really dominated the early part of the event. And it's sort of a interesting season that he had had, if I remember correctly, filled in with Gallus for the injured Davy Jones at Walt Disney World. Was extremely impressive and contended late at the Indianapolis 500, driving as a teammate to Eddie Cheever. And this ride that he had in the finale in 97 was sort of a preview of things to come for him in 98 with the team he was with.
6: Yeah, and Jeff Ward was one of those guys who, for people who don't know his background, one of the greatest motocross riders ever. I covered him in the late 80s when I was a newspaper reporter in motocross. His nickname was the Flying Freckle. And he was one of the greatest motocross riders ever. And there were other guys who tried to make the transition from two to four wheels. Eddie Lawson, who was a great road racer, did it and ran some kart races. Mm-hmm. Obviously, Joe Leonard, Indy 500 pole winner, great, great motorcycle racer, national champion. I would have to say that the greatest ever transition from two to four wheels has to be John Surtees.
5: Oh, definitely. He's
6: the only guy to ever win world championships on two and four wheels.
5: Yeah.
6: That's right there with what? Cy Young winning 511 games?
5: Yeah.
6: Like, nobody's ever doing that again.
5: No.
6: Ever.
5: No.
6: We will never see that. I mean, this big blue marble known as a planet Earth could be here for another 10,000 years, Alex, and we'll never see somebody win a world title on two and four wheels. But, yeah, Wardy was good. He was quick, and you're right, he just kept getting these super sub rides. And the one thing about Wardy in this situation, he was one of two drivers, and we'll hear about the other one later in this podcast, who, if they didn't have problems, it sure looked like it was checkout time. Like, it looked like Jeff Ward was checking out and getting ready to run away and hide and then got nailed speeding. And there was one other driver later in the race who also looked like that. And got derailed by a problem in a pit stop. But, Wardy was good, and it was a portent of things to come. He ended up driving for Chip Ganassi, drove for ISM Racing, then he drove for Chip Ganassi. He was a very, very good race driver, one of the few guys who made the transition from two to four wheels successfully.
5: And what a runner-up in the 99 500 when he ran for Peg and was second to Kenny Breck on that day. So, I mean, yeah, just a really, frankly, an underrated driver of this era.
6: Definitely, and a heck of a nice guy, too.
5: So as you heard, Robbie Buell, the New Hampshire winner, took the lead, but he was getting the challenge from Mark Dismore.
2: Just incredible racing here at the line. Again, they're side by side. A slight advantage to Robbie Buell. He's able to hold off the tremendous challenge by Mark Dismore, but it's still a good battle up front as they're through two again.
1: Dismore, we're trying to put his car right on the white line on the bottom side, but now he's going to fall in behind the Mark machine. So now Buell has about a three curling cushion as he heads off a three and into four.
2: And they're coming up on some slower traffic here. That may play a part in the outcome. Salazar and Ari Leyendijk are also very close together as they run in third and fourth position. Dismore goes for it again on the bottom of the track.
1: Mark Dismore, once again, less than a car length separating him. He has bumped the side of Robbie Buell. He is going to get the pick off the 95 car, the lap car. The 95 has given Dismore an opportunity to make the pass. A beautiful move on the back straight as now he opens up a two-car length lead over Buell in four.
2: Wow, Mark Dismore has never led a lap in IRL competition, but he has now. What a great story.
3: He becomes the 26th driver, Bob, to lead a lap this season in the Indy Racing League. 26 different drivers showing how competitive this series is.
1: What an incredible move it was by Mark Dismore as he pulled up on the backside of the Theis Carlson car, then dropped down below, and Robbie Buell had nowhere to go but tuck in behind the Theis Carlson machine, and he was able to pick it off and take the lead.
5: And really, Paul, are these two drivers an example of what you talked about in the first segment about the nature of the contracts with this split season? Robbie Buell had run the 96 portion of the campaign, if I remember right, with the Beck organization that he had ran the three races with in that 96 year, makes the move to Menard for 97. Mark Dismore had run the 96 part of the season as Tony Stewart's teammate at Menard and had moved to a new organization, Kelly Racing. But Mark Dismore, I think, just sort of, I think a portrait and a picture of perseverance, how he was able to make it back to this top level of racing.
6: Yeah, that accident he had when he hit the attenuator at the pit entrance at Indy was, you know, that was before we had the giant V-shaped padding there. I mean, there was some padding, but not like now. And that was one of the most violent, scary accidents you'll see. And Mark just was never a doubt. He was coming back. And he, again, he's another one of those guys who didn't really get a chance in the full, much of a chance in the full kart season. And he's another poster boy for the IRL from Indiana.
5: Yeah.
6: He's a proud Hoosier. And Mark was a good race driver. I mean, he was a good driver. Some guys just don't get luck, and Mark never seemed to get luck. But as I recall, the one race that he won at Texas, he lapped the field.
5: Oh, yeah, the finale in 99.
6: Yeah, he lapped
5: the field. Yeah, it was a no-doubter.
6: Yeah, so when he was on, he was on. And again, a super nice guy. Yeah. So you always wanted to cheer for Mark, especially with the story of perseverance that you mentioned coming back from those injuries he suffered in that crash.
5: Dismore was still out front in lap 64, and there was a multi-car incident.
1: We've got car number 99 spinning in the back straight. That is Sam Schmidt, and now we've got another car collected as they go off the track. Oh, contact between Dr. Jack Miller and the 99 car of Sam Schmidt. Buzz Calkins' car is also making his way through the grassy infield area just off the back straight. Now, it does not appear that there was any contact between Buzz Calkins' car and the crash car of Sam Schmidt. However, he could have undergone some damage. The two cars that we did see that were involved were Sam Schmidt and Dr. Jack Miller. Jack is climbing out of his car right now. Sam Schmidt still sits inside of his car.
2: Well, all I can say is it was not as bad as it could have been because Sam Schmidt was sideways right in the middle of the racetrack and he had several cars bearing down on him, but I don't think there was any real serious contact among any of the cars. We do see that Dr. Jack Miller has jumped out of his machine. It is very badly damaged, but obviously Dr. Jack is okay. And I believe that this is going to result in all drivers being okay.
5: And, Paul, I feel like in that incident, sort of three names, when you think of kind of this era of IRL competition, maybe that first generation, if you will, you got Buzz Calkins, of course, the first ever winner in the IRL, Walt Disney World, 1996. Sam Schmidt in his first season of IndyCar competition. And then you have sort of, I guess, maybe the infamous Dr. Jack Miller also getting mentioned there.
6: Yeah, you know, those were, again, they got the chance, and that's what the IRL was all about. And Tony George never said, we're going to guarantee that you have a career or that you're going to have a long, you know, you're going to have a long successful run. We just want to open the door, and then it's up to you. And again, you look at Sam. Sam went on. He won a race. He was competitive. He got a good ride with Treadway, and then sadly he had the accident at Disney World. Where Dr. Jack, again, Dr. Jack, he was in Indy Lights. That's when Indy Lights had two divisions, and he ran a lot of times by himself in the secondary division, but he always dreamed of running the Indy 500. He's a Hoosier. He's an Indianapolis guy, and he got his chance. And Jack catches a lot of grief. And was he fast? No. No, he wasn't. But as far as being an ambassador to the series in the early days, I mean, he had that Crest car. And they would have, I can always remember at racetracks, they would have dental clinics, like, to, you know, not where they're working on people's teeth, but like they'd hand out free toothbrushes to people, and they'd throw toothpaste into the crowd, you know, and things like that. And Jack was always promoting IndyCar, and he was using IndyCar to promote dental health and things like that. So again, I think he catches a little too much stick. There are times where, like, people act like Jack Miller was the only guy in the IRL who maybe wasn't quite talented enough. Like, that's nuts. He was one of a pretty healthy handful of guys who you were like, I think Jack catches a little too much stick. And remind me, who was the third driver?
5: Buzz Calkins.
6: Buzz Calkins is another one. Yeah, again, a guy who came up through the feeder series and never really got a chance. And yeah, Buzz came from money, no doubt. His father owned a big convenience store chain in the Rocky Mountain area. But again, Buzz was a capable, competent race driver. He won that first race at Disney, and he'll always be in the history books for that. And that field was not, it wasn't Snow White and the Seven Dwarfs.
5: No.
6: There were some race drivers in that field. And, you know, Buzz was, again, yes, the field is so much more competitive and so much more professional now. But this was still a good series back then.
5: It was
6: still competitive. It still gave people an opportunity. And I think sometimes that gets lost, that sometimes people just look at this era of 96 to, say, 2002, before all the Honda teams and the kart teams start coming over, as just sort of a black hole. And it's not. Like, there were good races. There were some solid drivers. Yeah, there were some drivers in there that wouldn't be in the field this year, or in this year's field. Of course there were. There were quite a few. But it was still entertaining. It was still professional. And it gave a lot of guys a chance. And I don't have a problem with that.
5: No, and I agree with all of that. So as the race went on, if you remember earlier, we played that audio of the trivia question. Well, here's the answer to it.
2: Okay, you want my answer to the trivia question?
5: Well, give me the question again.
2: The question again was, we were talking about Mike Schenck, who is making his first IRL appearance tonight, and the fact that he lives in Columbus, Ohio. And I mentioned that there were two Indianapolis 500 winners that were born in Columbus, Ohio, one in the 40s and one in the 50s.
3: Now, friends, let me tell you, I know Bob, and I've known Bob for many, many years. He would never, ever ask this question unless he knew the answer. And this is one of the few trivia questions that he knows the answer to.
2: Well, thanks a lot.
3: I don't know the answer to this one.
2: Maury Rose was born in Columbus, Ohio. He was the winner of the 1941, 47, and 48 Indy 500s. And a magical name from the 50s, Gary, that you'll be very familiar with, an individual who passed away not too long ago, Sam Hanks, the winner of the 1957 500.
3: I did not
2: was
3: know
2: born
3: that.
2: In Columbus,
3: All right, Ohio. Now my trivia question for you. Who won the very first IndyCar championship car race held here in Las Vegas? And I'll tell you what, the track is at the location of the current Hilton.
2: And folks, he just told you that I didn't know the answer to too many trivia questions. The answer to his is Jimmy Bryan, who on November 14th of 1954...
3: Yeah, and how do you know that? Because the copy is right in front of you, or the date that he won and where he won.
2: Well, that's the only reason that you asked me.
5: I mean, the main reason why I played that is as a kid, and anybody that works on on IndyCar Radio with me knows that basically my two favorite racing broadcasters growing up and continues to be Bob Jenkins and Gary Lee. And I just think it is so cool, Paul, to listen to this and hear the two of them in the booth and bannering like that together.
6: No, it was great. It was great. And the one thing that you get from both guys in that clip is their respect and their passion for the history of the sport. And it's two guys sitting here who have that same mojo. I mean, yes. What do we do every week in this podcast? We talk about the past. Yeah. We don't wallow in it. Well, maybe we do. I don't know. Yeah, I guess we do. We love the present races, but we like talking about the past. But I'll tell you, especially hearing Bob, Bob was just a pro. And so was Gary, but I knew Bob better than Gary. And Bob was just, he was such a nice guy. Yeah. Like, I hear this and I miss him.
5: Yeah.
6: I really do. I miss Bob. Bob is a guy, you know, he always took time to stop and say hello. Bob Jenkins was a celebrity, basically. I mean, he called Winston Cup on ESPN forever. He was on the IMS radio network. He authored one of the greatest calls ever on the network with the 92 finish. You'd never know it. No. You would never know it. He was the nicest guy. And yeah, he and Gary together were magic in the booth. It was great.
5: Well, they, so
6: thank you for that, yeah, my friend.
5: Oh, no problem. My pleasure. Now, we haven't heard a lot about the title contenders in this race, so here's an update on what they were doing.
4: Well, let's check in on the A.J. Foyt team during that pit stop break. Davey Hamilton had a very smooth stop, and they made the appropriate adjustments, and Hamilton's car is handling better now after that earlier problem in which it was a little bit loose. The Billy Boat crew, however, had a problem with the lug nut, and that caused for an extended stop, and Boat lost several positions during that stop. But keep an eye on Davey Hamilton as he tries to make his way towards the front. And, of course, Tony Stewart still hanging in there. He is 12th, and, of course, he needs to finish ahead of Hamilton to win this championship, or at least finish in the top eight. Tony Stewart did go back to the harder compound of tire from the softer tire that they had used after that first stop.
5: Now, we talked about this before we started this episode, that one of the things that sort of makes this kind of a bizarre race is you have two title contenders that, after we heard them talked about in the opening laps running towards the front, are never a factor in this race again. It's just sort of a bizarre thing to look at.
6: Yeah, it definitely was like a split. You almost needed a split screen for the broadcaster, because you're right. They were not a factor. And I think by the halfway point of the race, Davey was down a lap. Tony was down at least one, maybe two. I mean, at one point in this race, Tony Stewart was two laps behind Davey Hamilton. But it was only a difference in places of like four or five places. Because, again, as we talked about earlier in this episode, there was definitely a speed discrepancy between the good teams and the weaker teams. And also, Tony was struggling with some sort of handling problem. He said that maybe they had a shock going bad or some sort of suspension problem, but he said he had a terrible push in his car. He even admitted after the race, there was points earlier in the race, I just got out of people's way. I was so slow. And Davey was having some sort of problem too, because he had fallen a lap down. So, yeah, you think about some of these title races in IndyCar where you've had the title protagonist on the lead lap or even battling for the victory up front. And this was totally different. It was bizarre.
5: And as the battle up front for the lead raged, Tony Stewart was still having some of that trouble.
2: And Mike King.
0: We have got Tony Stewart slowing down in the back straight. It appeared that he had made light contact with the outside wall in two. He remained in the throttle, but Tony Stewart, it looks like, has made contact with the outside wall in two. And could this be a major problem for him? You bet. He's got to finish in the top eight to clinch this thing, so by no means is this over. Stewart is still on the track, but he is very slow.
2: Mark Dismore, our leader, has given up his position to come in for a pit stop. That puts the lead back in the hands of Robbie Buell. He'll need a pit stop, though, before long. But certainly the story that we follow now is Tony Stewart, the car is still at speed here on the racetrack coming off of turn number four. It is not, though, as fast as it has been previously in the race. We'll check his speed as he comes down. It was 173.1. That is at least 20 miles an hour off the pace. So, indeed, there is a problem with Tony Stewart's car as contact with the wall occurred over in the backstretch.
3: Well, right now, if there is a problem and he can stay out, he can do all that he's doing right now, and that's just running around as fast as that car will go. If there is a problem, if it's a broken suspension component, he'll have to bring it in. If it's bent a little bit, he may elect to stay out. Let's check that speed that time by at 188. So that time he picked it up substantially. So he may have taken a couple of slow laps, Bob, just to make sure that car was okay.
2: And we have a good battle for the lead in the backstretch. Alfonso Giafone coming up on Robbie Buell, Mike.
0: Alfonso Giafone is now going to try to look to go below Robbie Buell in turn number three. Buell, though, is going to remain on the middle line of this racetrack, and Giafone will close in on him on the back on the front straight.
2: And Tony Stewart is not too far ahead of Robbie Buell, so if Buell stays out there for a while, he could very easily lap Tony Stewart here in the next couple of laps. The battle for the lead continues. Giafone right on the rear wing of that green number three car driven by Robbie Buell, and now he'll go for the lead in turn three, driving to the bottom of the racetrack. However, Buell is able to hold him off. They come through number four. They're side by side, and Giafone is going to get the lead at the line. So Alfonso Giafone has taken the lead here on the Las Vegas 500K. They're in turn number one, and now we see that Tony Stewart is slowing even more, and is he going to lap him, Mike?
3: Yeah, Giafone goes by.
0: He is going to lap Tony Stewart as Alfonso Giafone goes around him. Now Robbie Buell will try to get around his teammate. He's being slowed a bit. So he is being slowed a bit by the lap car now of Tony Stewart, who has slowed once again in turn number four.
2: Wow, Tony Stewart now goes a lap down.
3: And give a tip of the hat to the GM Brazil Chitwood team. This car that's leading the race right now was crashed here in testing just a couple of weeks ago, and they had just put the car back together after it was crashed at Loudon. They don't have a backup car. They keep putting the car back together, and it keeps getting faster.
5: Couple of things in that clip to get to, but we'll start with Tony Stewart. We've cited some examples of it in this episode. We've heard one with the Texas race in 98, but I think the best term that could sum up Tony Stewart's three full-time seasons of IndyCar racing, the Indy Racing League, seemed to be what could go wrong, would go wrong, what can go wrong, will go wrong, because it seemed like he was always up there competitive, but there was some sort of a gremlin or issue that would eliminate him, and for a little bit here, it looked like the handling issues might do that for his championship.
6: Here's an interesting fact about the season. Going into this race, Tony Stewart led 40% of the laps for the whole season. Like, we think Alex Palou is kicking butt now? He led 40% of the laps, yet he was only up by what? 10 points?
5: Yeah.
6: 12 points?
5: Yeah, 10 points.
6: That, again, shows you, as you said, whatever Murphy's Law was the sponsor of that car, because whatever could have gone wrong did go wrong. And I really think, looking back at this race, with the problems that Tony had and brushing the wall and maybe a piece of bent suspension or a shock problem, there aren't a lot of drivers who could have driven their way around that. A lot of guys would have parked it. A lot of guys might have stuffed it into the wall later in the race. Tony Stewart's a freak. I mean, yeah. Tony Stewart is, he's a once-in-a-generation talent. He's a guy we see every 25 years or so, like, who could just drive the wheels off of anything. You know, you kind of look at, like, Tony Stewart, A.J. Foyt, Jeff Gordon, Tony Stewart, Kyle Larson. Would have loved to have seen the late Kyle Busch, rest in peace, in an Indy car, because I think he's probably in that class too. Yeah. We never sadly got that chance. But I'm just saying is Tony Stewart was one of the few guys who I think could have held it together in that race and kept that car running to the finish, and he did.
5: And another thing is a guy we hear taking the lead in this event, Alfonso Giafone. We remember his cousin, Felipe Moore, for his rather lengthy career in the IndyCar series, but Alfonso was a driver that was pretty good from this era. Had finished third in 1995 in the Indy Lights points, and that was no disgrace because second was Robbie Buell, who he battled with for the lead here and had been a former champion of that series. And, oh, by the way, 95 is the year that Greg Moore won almost every race in that series that year. So to be a third best with those two in front of you just shows the level of talent he had.
6: No, he did, and he showed it, too. When he got to the front in this race, it was he was checking out.
5: Yeah.
6: He was checking out, and it looked like he was, again, if there weren't any problems, but
5: yeah,
6: this was the era of
5: yes.
6: problems.
5: Yes.
6: I don't know how else to say yeah. it. Between either you saw more mistakes in the pits, you saw slower stops in the pits, because, again, some of these teams were comprised of guys who didn't have it. Not only did the IRL open opportunities for drivers, it opened opportunities for new teams.
5: Yeah.
6: And some of these guys were not experienced in, didn't have a lot of champ car or kart experience. And so you saw more mistakes in the pits. And as we talked earlier, you definitely saw a lot more mechanical malfunctions. So, but yeah. Alfonso Chiafone looked like he was good and gone in this race.
5: Oh, he did, and he was up front, but some of those aforementioned troubles were waiting for him.
2: The leader is in. Here's Mark James.
7: Alfonso Chiafone pulls into a signboard that's all a twinkle. They've added lights to it to help with the visibility tonight. Absolutely no adjustments to this car whatsoever on either the front, the wings, or the rear wings, and that's understandable. He gives it a couple of revs. They say, wait, we're not done with the fueler yet. And a lengthy stop for Alfonso Chiafone. No, actually, it's a problem with the left rear wheel. Couldn't get the lug tight. And the car stalled momentarily, as you heard, as he pulled away. A 27-second stop for Alfonso Chiafone.
2: And he finally moves away. Meanwhile, Tony Stewart comes in for a pit stop at the very first pit down toward turn number one. So Tony Stewart is also in. Robbie Buell has made a stop. Vince Welch.
8: Tony Stewart in for the pit, as you mentioned. They're changing the tires on all four sides. They also give an adjustment. And let's go to Mike King.
2: Oh, we have a crash. We have a crash in the backstretch.
0: He is pulled onto the racetrack. Robbie Buell is going to have to barely miss him as he does. A wheel is rolling free. Chiafone, Mark, as you were mentioning, the left rear was apparently not tight on the car. The left rear tire on the car came off as he was making his way on off of the pit entrance lane onto the back straight, and he simply could not control the car, spun onto the racetrack in turn number two. No one made contact with him. It was a very, very tricky situation as Robbie Buell managed to get out of the throttle enough and guide his car in between the Alfonso Chiafone car and the outside wall. Boy, a scary situation indeed for Buell and for Chiafone. He's going to be okay, but boy, there's going to be somebody there in the pit that's going to have to explain what happened.
2: Well, a tough break for Alfonso, who was driving a great race, but it's ended for him at the exit of the pit lane.
5: That was the other driver you talked about earlier when Jeff Ward had his pit road speeding penalty after he dominated the first part. I mean, like you said, Chiafone, when he got out front, looked like he was going to run off and hide, but that a pit stop issue rearing its ugly head.
6: Yep. Bad luck for him, and we talked about bad luck for Tony Stewart, but actually this was good luck for Tony Stewart because the stop that he made, and it was exiting the pits just as Giafone's wheel came off, that stop was slower than an income tax refund, Alex. It was 20.4 seconds. They couldn't get the left rear or the right rear off because the air jack wasn't properly connected for the rear jack. So they're trying to remove them, but the tar at the back of the car was still on the ground. So it was a 20.4 second stop. If Tony Stewart had come out and it had been green, he would have had a lot more of a gap to make up. But then the field was bunched due to Giafone's caution just at the right time for Tony. Sure, he was back a ways in the running order, but at least the field was back together. And that was beneficial for him.
5: Oh, it certainly was. And so after this, Scott Goodyear, Jim Guthrie would take turns up front. Eddie Cheever had moved from 29th to 3rd. He had a mechanical problem that brought out a caution, and it was a rookie Kenny Breck who was leading the race when it got back underway.
2: Breck has a problem up in the turn 3 and 4 area. Got way high on the racetrack, and he loses the lead. I don't think it's going to bring out a caution, but something went wrong with Kenny Breck as he led this race. He's going very slowly down in front of us here on the tri-oval area, and Kenny Breck's evening appears to be over. So that gives the lead now to Eliseo Salazar, being chased by Robbie Buell and Mark Dismore and Jimmy Kite. Gary?
3: Ninth different leader this evening. Once again, right in front of Mike King on the backstretch. He remains on the racetrack now, headed down low toward that pit entrance.
0: Breck apparently developing an engine problem. He had made his way down the back straight apparently at full speed, then suddenly just pulled the car high in turn 3 as he made the last pass. He is now on the entrance of the pit lane, so they're going to be trying to find feverishly what is wrong with the Gallus entry, but it does appear that Kenny Breck's opportunity to win this race is gone.
2: He has made it to pit road, coming slowly down in the Monsoon machine owned by Team Gallus, and Kenny Breck is headed for his pit area. Vince Welsh, our new near there.
4: Yeah, Rick Gallus. Rick, what's the problem with Kenny?
9: Something in the chassis. Something broke. Maybe an upright or something.
4: Well, they're changing the tires and fuel. Now they're telling him to cut the engine. So there's obviously a major problem with the Kenny Breck, Rick Gallus ride. And as Breck turns off the engine, he pulls off the glasses. And it's likely the end for Kenny Breck tonight.
5: And Kenny had really shown flashes of the brilliance that we'd see in later years, really from his first race with the team. Had led some laps in a Phoenix in March, had led a couple of laps, if I remember right, at Loudon the previous race. And you could sort of tell in this run and really during that 97 season that this was a star to watch in the future.
6: Oh, yeah. I mean, Kenny is one of those guys who everybody's like, I remember when he came in, who's this guy?
5: Yes.
6: Where did he come from? Like, oh, he was not a short tracker. He was not somebody who came up through the North American open wheel system. But he finished third in F3000 in 1995. Like, that's the same as F2 now. He was on the ladder to Formula One. He was a test driver for Arrows in 96 in F1, a position he left mid-season. But, like, Kenny Breck, I know I'm stating the obvious here, but he was a really, really good race driver. In fact, you know, if you just want to look at, like, resume, I mean, of that era of the IRL, the only guy who maybe had a better resume was Ari Leindike.
5: Yeah.
6: Kenny was a stud.
5: Yeah.
6: And he came over here, and nobody really knew who he was because, again, this was the very early days of the internet. You know, we're still all on dial-up on CompuServe or Netcom with at 14.4, you know, photo from a race downloaded in 30 seconds. We were sitting at our laptops cheering.
5: Yeah.
6: Oh, cool, look at this.
5: Yeah.
6: So we didn't know about these other series. I mean, unless you subscribed to, like, Autosport or something, you didn't know about these guys like we do now.
5: No.
6: There's no social media. There's hardly any coverage on the internet. So Kenny was just one of these guys who came over. Who's he?
5: Yeah.
6: Well, we discovered very quickly who he was, a really, really good race driver.
5: And when Kenny had his trouble eliminated from competition, really in a race that had been searching for somebody to take charge and take control, Eliseo Salazar ends up being right there, and he pretty much becomes the dominant force for the rest of the race. So he leads. Johnny Unser has a toe-in 50 laps from the finish. Robbie Buell does lead a lap during that caution. But really maybe the incident that people remember when they think of this race happens in the closing laps.
0: Problem in the back straight, a big crash involving Roberto Guerrero. The car gets upside down, makes contact on the pavement, and has come apart in the back straight. The car has come to a stop, and Roberto Guerrero is the car involved. I can see that he is moving and is trying to get out of the car. It has come to a stop, a one-car incident, a lot of debris on the back straight, and he is crawling from the car, and he is okay. But boy, this one was really serious looking, but Roberto Guerrero will crawl from the car unattended as now the safety team is on hand, but Roberto Guerrero stands and looks over what is left of his race car.
2: Well, it's in many ways reminiscent of what happened here a year ago when Johnny O'Connell overturned here in the Trioval and got out of the car. This one, however, looks much more serious. I mean, this car has just been totally and completely destroyed, but he was able to come out of it. Oh, you can see, seeing a replay, the car overturns three or four times as it came off the second corner. It was airborne when it turned over and came down on its roll cage. Then when it hit the grass instead of the pavement, it began to overturn.
3: Yeah, I think once it started to slide a bit, then it hit that infield road they have there, and that really flipped it again. But once again, he was able to climb out uninjured, being tended to right now and talked to by the safety crew. What a scary moment.
2: Boy, this was an incredible crash. I cannot emphasize this enough. It was just a terrible crash. Very, very scary. We're watching to see what...
3: Oh, he got over somebody else. He rode over the left rear of another car.
2: Mark James.
7: Well, according to the crew for Pagan Racing, he touched wheels with Marco Greco in car 70, and that's what caused Roberto to get upside down. He said the car slowed in front of him, and he didn't have time to gather himself. The wheels touched, and he got upside down.
2: And again, we're looking at the replay. The car did flip over and come down on the roll bar as it slid off the racetrack. And then when it hit the grass, it began to overturn two or three more times. Guerrero got out under his own power.
5: A couple of things about this, Paul. One, the irony that you hear Bob compare it to the flip that Johnny O'Connell had the year before in the race in Vegas. Johnny O'Connell was actually spotting for Roberto Guerrero in this race as he was recovering from injuries that he had suffered in a crash during practice at Indianapolis. And the other takeaway is there's sort of images that endure in clips that last for a long time. Of course, the Scott Dixon flip at Indianapolis in 2017 has endured. And there were two images from the 97 IRL season that I feel like I saw for years in commercials and clips. One was Tony Stewart peeling out of the pits when they were doing pit stops during qualifying at the first Texas race. And the other one was the image of Roberto Guerrero from his onboard taken off, looking like he was taken off at Nellis behind the backstretch.
6: It was the wreck that launched 1,000 promos. I mean, and I'm sure Roberto loved to see that all the time. You know,
5: yeah.
6: Like, back then, I don't know if he had a DVR. DVRs were very new tech. It was a TiVo back then. But, you know, if they were popping in the VHS tape of the race they recorded that weekend, I'm sure that for the next year and a half, Roberto just loved seeing himself flipping.
5: Yeah.
6: But, again, there's two things I want to take away from that. One, great point about Johnny O'Connell. I didn't know that. That's why you're the host and I'm just the guy who – that's why you're the steam engine and I'm just the caboose, Alex, okay? Let's cut the brass tacks here. But two things I want to take away is, one, that Roberto was okay. That was the most important thing because that was a scary wreck. Another thing – actually, there's three things. Another thing is that, again, the speed discrepancy that we had in the races at that time – Marco Greco, I don't know what had happened, if there was some sort of mechanical problem. Sometimes cars were just slower, but again, the mechanical problems that we had much more frequently led to a far greater speed discrepancy sometimes on these tracks, and that's what happened here. The other thing is, again, Mr. Hard Luck Tony Stewart, this caution could not have come at a better time for him. Because you remember, there was a lot of question in the last 30 laps or so, was he going to have enough fuel to make it? The Foyt team said, no, Davey Hamilton's fine. He's got enough fuel. We're good to go. But Larry Curry and everybody in the Menard pit freely admitted, we need some help here. We need a caution. We may be a few laps shy. Well, they got it here. So, again, horrible incident for Roberto, and thankfully he was okay, other than being a little bit, you know, staggered by the whole thing. But that caution saved Tony Stewart, without question.
5: And a remarkable cleanup job was done, and Salazar led as the race would finish under green.
2: Here comes the field off of corner number four, Eliseo Salazar. is the leader of the race as the green comes out with 204 laps completed. We have four laps to go, and they head for the banking of turns one and two. Mike King.
0: Eliseo Salazar will lead the second place car of Mark Dismore by about five car lengths. Dismore runs in second place. Scott Goodyear runs in third. Robbie Buell right behind him. We've got four cars contending for this one, separated by about a total of 25
2: car
0: lengths.
2: A car up against the wall in the second turn, scraping along the wall. We don't think it's going to bring out a caution, but two cars are very slow down the backstretch as the green remains out, and Salazar holding on to the lead. Robbie Buell is the driver who is really putting on the biggest charge here as he closes in on the third place car of Goodyear, but again, no change in position as those two slower cars are continuing to run on the racetrack. One is Billy Rowe and the other is Mike Shank. Here is again the field coming down for the 106th lap completed. Two to go, and Salazar with almost a full second advantage over Mark Dismore there again in turn two.
0: Eliseo Salazar, what a win this would be for this guy who was once again entered earlier this season, just as he was last year. Salazar with about an 8 to 10 car length lead over Mark Dismore. Dismore now, though, trying to desperately hold off Scott Goodyear, and Goodyear's going to get underneath him in four.
2: And Goodyear passes Dismore, and Buell also passes as Dismore is out of fuel. We anticipate he's slowing dramatically. Meanwhile, the leader, Eliseo Salazar, is off of two and on the backstretch.
0: Salazar off of two, onto the 9-degree, rather the 3-degree banking of the back straight. He has got clean sailing now in front of him as he just tries to hold off what appears to be about a 20-car length lead. Scott Goodyear is the man running second. Buell is running third.
2: Here is the checkered flag, and Eliseo Salazar wins. Goodyear second. Robbie Buell is in third position. Jim Guthrie finishes in fourth spot, and the fifth position we believe is going to go to Mark Dismore, despite the fact that he slowed, we imagine, out of fuel. We are stationed right next to the Chilean broadcasters who are in the booth right next to us, and you talk about a celebration. They are having one. Meanwhile, it appears as if Tony Stewart, indeed Stewart, wins the championship. Here's Vince Welch.
4: John, after 20 years, you got a win earlier this season with Tony, and then you got a win with Robbie, and now you get your championship. What a tremendous year for you.
10: Oh, it's just tremendous. This was really, really anxious here the last few laps, but man, I'm glad it's over, kind of.
5: We'll get to that with the championship in a moment, but just want to talk a little bit about Eliseo Salazar, his big day in IndyCar competition. We talked about the perseverance of Mark Dismore, but frankly, there's also the perseverance of Eliseo Salazar. Early 80s runs an F1 at that sort of infamous run-in with Nelson Piquet, where Piquet tries to punch and kick him after an incident. Chilean economy has trouble. He ends up in sports cars, runs rally cars for a little bit. And Paul, something that I looked up that I did not realize is in the early 90s, Eliseo Salazar was one of the co-hosts of a program in Chile called Video Loco, which was apparently the Chilean equivalent of America's Funniest Home Videos. He hosted,
6: really?
5: He hosted a
6: I had no idea.
5: Apparently there was like little segments of it, and he like hosted the part where they showed like sports videos on it. So I'm assuming the Chilean equivalent of like dads getting, you know, hit where you don't want to be hit by their kids swinging a baseball or that. But he did that for a few years before he ended up with a ride in sports cars with the Giampiero Moretti for the Momo Ferrari team that led him to Scandia and led him to IndyCar.
6: Well, thank you, Alex. I now have a new YouTube rabbit hole to run down.
5: Yes.
6: I mean, maybe as soon as we finish recording here, I'm going to go Eliseo Salazar Chilean TV.
5: Yes.
6: To see what it comes up. Yeah. But I had no idea about that. What an interesting background about Eliseo. Yeah, Eliseo, that I think you mentioned it earlier. People remember the fight he had with PK, or the half kick, half slap, half punch. All that proved was that drivers are probably never going to be UFC fighters or anything like that. But Eliseo, that was his only win right there. And you want to talk about a guy who rallied. Not only was he hurt earlier in that season, but my word, the accident he had at Dover,
5: Yeah.
6: And it was either 98 or 99. I can't remember. I was working that race. I'll remember it was, I think it was 99. It was really hot. Like, we're talking triple digit heat. And the only place you wanted to be was at the media center. And I walked out just for a minute. The media center was right in the center of the infield at Dover. And I walked out. I just wanted to feel how truly hot it was. Opened the door, went outside, and with no exaggeration, Alex, within 3 seconds, heard something that sounded like an explosive device, a bomb going off in turn four. And it was Salazar hitting the wall. And still one of those violent wrecks. I mean, and he broke basically the whole right side of his body, yet he came back. Yeah. I mean, this was a tough dude because he had some serious injuries and he just kept coming back. And that's another thing that happened, sadly, a lot in this era is these cars did not have the kind of protection or the kind of crushability, for lack of a better word, that the current cars have. So, and plus it was an all-oval series without the safer barrier. People need to remember the safer barrier didn't come in until 2002. And that, along with the Hans device, probably the greatest advances in motorsport safety in the last, 20, 30, 40, 50 years maybe even? Yeah. I don't know. But so there were a lot more injuries. Thankfully, that doesn't happen as much now. But we had guys who had serious orthopedic injuries, and they came back. And these were true racers, and Eliseo was a guy who he is a model of perseverance. And it's funny to hear him talk about the Chilean broadcasters, because I can remember when the Chilean broadcasters were at Indy, and oh God, Eliseo was a rock star in Chile.
5: Oh yeah.
6: I mean, he really was. I mean, you think, wow, they had a race driver hosting America's Funniest Visit. No, he was, Chile. Not produced a lot of global sporting icons. Eliseo, man, he was a god in Chile.
5: Oh, he was. And, we heard that little clip of John Menard. Davey Hamilton finished 7th. Tony Stewart finished 11th. Won the championship by 6 points. And you could just tell from that little clip of John Menard just the relief they had to finish that title off.
6: Oh, I mean, that was, as we said, to come full circle from the very beginning of this episode, it was just such a strange race. It was almost like both guys were trying to give it away.
5: Yeah.
6: No race driver, they're among the most competitive people on earth, but even among the big alpha dog energy of competitive race drivers, Tony Stewart and Davey Hamilton were at a different level, man. Like, those guys literally would have run over relatives to win. So for them, it had to be so frustrating for the two of them in the cockpit to want to be up front, to want to just grab the title, grab the trophy at the time with full force, and they couldn't do it because they had all these various problems with their cars. And, it was just a matter of survival for both of them, which was not the way that either of them raced. Now, Davey Hamilton, everybody knows he never won an IndyCar race, but he was up front.
5: Yeah.
6: A lot. This was not a guy who just kind of, waltzed or just kind of nickel and dimed his way into contention. He didn't win not because he wasn't good enough. He didn't win because of, again, this was the era of problems, and he ran into problems.
5: Yeah.
6: These two guys were hyper-competitive and really fast, and it had to be frustrating as heck for both of them to be, Davey was a lap down at the finish, and I believe Smoke was 2 laps down at the finish. That's your title battle.
5: Yeah.
6: Not even on the lead lap. We had 31 cars. There were only 6 on the lead lap at the finish.
5: Yeah.
6: This was not a 500-mile race. It was only a 500-kilometer race. It was 300 miles. It was just it was a weird race, man. It just was. There's no other way to describe it. But it was exciting and compelling in its own way. And the other thing, this was Scandia's win. And Dick Simon was part of that operation.
5: Yeah.
6: And this was his first win. And it was Eliseo's first win. So he had all these dual tracks of history running at the same time. And that's what made it an interesting race.
5: Oh, it certainly did. And we'll hear from Eliseo Salazar in Victory Lane. We'll hear from Tony Stewart about his IndyCar championship. That's all coming up on IndyCar Flashback.
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2: Now Salazar is going to be stopping here on the main straightaway in the makeshift Victory Lane. His crew is running to greet him. He slams on the brakes, smokes the tires, pulls to a stop, and the crowd here gives him the ovation that he so justly deserves. Mark Janes is moving to that area. We see him running across the grass now and is about to arrive at Salazar's car. We will be talking with Eliseo and finding out his thoughts on this tremendous battle that was waged here tonight at the Las Vegas Motor Speedway. Mark, are you there?
7: Well, I'm trying to get in here and sneak a word. The celebration underway. Trying to get the helmet off. Eliseo Salazar, his entire crew here. Very, very happy. Eliseo, congratulations. What a race.
12: You have a man. Very, very happy. Very, very happy for the for all the team. You know, we work hard for many years. And finally, you know, for this time, for Andy Evans, for my crew, you know, finally, we made it. We nearly did it in Loudon, and this time, you know. Hey, so I'm really, really glad, you know.
7: After the efforts of New Hampshire, you probably couldn't wait to get here because you ran very well there.
12: Yeah, we led a lot of laps, and when I saw the number 7 on the program, you know, the Las Vegas 500 with the number 7 on the program, I saw this is the one. I played roulette the other day, number 7.
13: I'm trying
12: seven,
13: to get to him. He's
12: so
13: doing ABC.
12: Number 7 had to be this time.
7: A celebration in the makeshift victory circle for Eliseo Salazar.
5: It wasn't pretty, but Tony Stewart was the 1996-97 Indy Racing League champion, and Vince Welsh caught up with him afterwards.
6: Well, Tony Stewart already has a hat that says Indy Racing League champion, 1997. Congratulations, Tony. I know it wasn't an easy go out there tonight.
14: Well, this is the longest night of my life, you know, in a race car. This thing was tight all night, and there were a couple times that we got high off of 2 and a couple times off of 4 that I thought we were going to hit the wall and end it early, but you know, they stuck with me, and the guys were patient with me, and we just did what we had to do to finish this race.
6: We talked before the race about this being the biggest race of your life, and not really necessarily out to win the race, but just to survive and the finish, and Davey hung in there, too. It was a great championship battle between the two of you.
14: Yeah, you know, Davey's a great competitor, and he's a really good friend. You know, no matter what happened tonight, you know, I was going to be happy one way or the other for him or myself, but, you know, this team deserves this win, and they deserve this championship, so... You know, it's just it was a long night. I mean, this is the longest night I've ever had in a race car in my life, and I don't want to have any more like this. But, you know, this is the one night, the only night this year that we didn't have a really good race car. But, you know, they did the best for me, and they stuck with me all day, and we kept trying to get the push out. But I think we had a shock or something that went away on us.
6: With Larry Curry, we saw him almost in tears, and John Menard, of course, ecstatic after his years of commitment to racing to finally get a championship. What does this mean for this entire team?
14: Well, I think it's just a reward finally for all of John's dedication to the sport of auto racing. And, you know, this team, I mean, we look back, clear back before Orlando, and these guys were spending 16-hour days at the shop 7 days a week. And, you know, none of the crew guys complained, none of their families complained. They knew how dedicated we had to be to do something like this. So we're really proud of our guys.
6: You've won the USAC Triple Crown, and of course, there's a lot of talk, of course, about your future in NASCAR. But right now, the Indy Racing League is very proud to have Tony Stewart, and obviously, you're proud to be here. But you've won a lot of races in your lifetime, but and some championships too. Congratulations!
14: Yeah, thanks a lot. You know, we want to thank Tony George for just creating this opportunity. I mean, without Tony, we couldn't have done this. And you know, like I say, John Menard and Larry Curry and Bill Martin, all the guys, they just give me a fabulous car all year.
6: Eliseo Salazar is the winner of the race at Vegas, but Tony Stewart is the winner of the 1997 Indy Racing League Championship.
5: And I'll wrap up our look back at the 1997 Las Vegas 500K. 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
4: 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I'm Nick Yeoman. This is First to the Flag, where we sit down with some of IndyCar's best drivers to take a look back at their first career IndyCar win, with broadcast highlights helping to tell the story. Today on First of the Flag, we look back at April 8, 2007, and the Las Vegas Grand Prix for the Champ Car World Series. Everything felt fresh and new in Champ Car entering 2007. The series had introduced a new car with the Panos DP01. There were new rules in place with timed events, staggered starts, and the season opened with some flair at a brand new track racing on the streets of Las Vegas, Nevada. On track, there was no argument who the man to beat was entering the 2007 season. Fresh off of a third straight championship, Sebastian Bourdais and his Newman Haas team were poised to continue their domination, but the weekend would get off to a miserable start when Bourdais would crash in qualifying, forcing the defending series champ to start 16th. That opened the door for Will Power, who closed the 2006 season strongly to grab pole, and before the race, he was confident in his interview with NBC's Marty Snyder that his team was ready to win.
5: I think we're ready. We're definitely there on pace. You know, the team's worked really hard over the winter and on pole. I mean, they're all the ingredients you need to win a race, but it's going to be a lot of mayhem because the tires go off around here fairly badly. So I think that there'll be a lot of alternate strategies, and we'll see at the end.
4: It would take a few tries to get the 2007 Las Vegas Grand Prix started, as incidents involving Graham Rahal, Matt Halliday, and Alex Figge would prevent the race from truly going green until lap 8. But it was Paul Tracy who would get the early jump on Power, leading the first handful of laps. NBC's Bill Weber, Wally Dallenbach Jr., and Jan Beekes would be on the call, and as Tracy and Power started lap 11, Will saw an opportunity to take back the race lead.
6: Will Power trying to make the move. Tracy,
7: talk about shutting the door.
8: And here he comes.
6: Nicely done. Will Power to the lead. Started on pole. Tracy took the lead on the green flag start. He started under caution when the field was not aligned properly.
7: And you can see Tracy going after. I mean, he doesn't like getting passed by anybody, but you see, very aggressive.
6: Cameron right Steele.
9: Well, it's kind of ironic to see Will Power pass there because he said he was having his best luck in the tighter corners, but down the front straight, he wasn't very comfortable. So it's kind of interesting to see the changes they made at the car. I'm going to talk to Derek Walker here in a few minutes to see if we can elaborate.
6: Thank you, Cameron.
8: But Will Power has newfound confidence. There's no question. We watched him in qualifying. He just blew off the competition. He likes his car. You can see the way he drives. He's leaving only inches between the wall and the tires. And that's a newfound confidence that he's just built with the team and the car. He's going to be tough to beat.
4: While Tracy would chase after Power, the three-time series champ Bourdais would begin his assault towards the front of the field in an attempt to shake off the disappointing accident he had in qualifying. But while 2007 would prove to be another championship-winning drive for the Frenchman, the weekend in Vegas was doomed from the start, as he'd have problems catching the wall and flattening a tire on lap 24.
8: Yikes.
6: Does Sebastian have problems? Dornbos gets by.
8: Yeah. Something's going to miss.
6: Yep. Three-time series champion clearly off the pace.
10: I don't know what happened. Bit now.
7: Got it right front. Looks like it's flat.
10: Cycle the ECU.
8: No, it's a tire, though.
7: Okay.
8: I think you're right.
10: Yeah, flat tire.
7: Gosh, you're good, Rob. That's really going flat.
11: It is. That's a long way back to the pits from there.
8: He's had fantastic luck. He's had full course caution.
10: Get easy. Get it around him.
7: Got three flat tires on that car in 24 laps.
8: But it looks to me like the side of that tire is not black. Yeah. With the wheel.
7: Yeah.
8: I have a feeling that he may have rubbed a wall.
7: Concrete dust.
8: Yes.
7: On the side of this.
8: See, typically the sidewall of the rim will be dark black anodized finish, and it looks to me like he's got into something.
11: Really trying to nurse that car. Back to pit road.
4: With Bourdais out of the picture, the race would become a duel of pit strategies between Powers Team Australia and Tracy's Forsyth Racing, with them both pitting on lap 28, with Power getting out way ahead by taking less fuel.
11: The two race leaders, Will Power and Paul Tracy, headed for pit road, completing lap 28. So now it's up to the guys on pit road to keep Will Power up front, and Tracy will try and pick up time on pit road.
12: Then I want you to concentrate on Steve. Look for Steve waving. Concentrate on your marks.
8: It's Neil Nicolai.
12: Concentrate on the marks. Everything's fine. I want you to be knowing.
11: Tracy on the left. Will Power on the right.
8: But Tracy's pitted ahead. We won't know until Tracy leaves.
13: Tracy's looking at
8: it. Yep, there he went. Yep. And this is the fill. See, typically the car would fill more quickly. If you're going to try and make it a two-stop race, you have to wait for it to fill. Last year, that pit stop would have been much quicker, but you're better off not taking a risk and not getting it all the way full. This is the issue we talked about. Because the venting slows down, they have to wait and wait for it to get all the way full.
13: So you think Will Power got all fuel?
8: Yeah, see, that's what they said. One car, Will Power's car has been fueling okay. Simone Pagenaud's car, they've had a lot of trouble with. It just depends. They don't have it quite fine-tuned yet.
4: The differing strategies caused the lead to change hands several times, with Tracy ending up with the race lead around 17 minutes to go in the race. When he'd make his final pit stop, everyone assumed Power would need one more as well, and that was until the numbers were crunched.
14: He will bring it down pit road very slowly. There'll be no changes, and they'll get the fuel they need.
7: Hopefully.
14: Hopefully.
8: Let's listen to Neil Nicolai.
14: It's going to be a short fill, so that was a short fill. They did not need to get him full, as Jan pointed out earlier.
8: And by the time we could even circle the vent hose, right, they were gone. So what a bonus when you don't have to fill it up completely. You don't have that venting issue. And Paul's got to be feeling pretty good right now, because we know that Will Power will have to pit at some stage and get some fuel as well.
11: Power, the race leader, then Tagliani runs in the second spot. There's Will Power.
8: Actually, I say, we don't actually know for certain. I'm looking. He pitted 11 laps ago. Will Power may not have to stop again. Again, we'll have to do the math on the close down to 15 minutes and number of laps he's going to complete, but he may be good to go.
4: The strategy on this April day in Sin City for Derek Walker and Will Power was just too good, as Power would indeed make it to the end on fuel. After growing a monster lead, it allowed the Toowoomba Australia driver to back it down in the closing laps as he'd race his way to career win number one.
11: There's the race leader. Less than 2 minutes away from his first victory. His second full season in the Champ Car Series. Won the pole at Surfer's Paradise last year.
8: I think that was the breakthrough for him. He went out on a street course in Surfer's Paradise. It's similar to this, especially there with the big curves. He let it hang out in his home country. He got the pole position, and he's been a different guy ever since. He's just gained that confidence, and he's almost unstoppable.
11: Last lap here at Las Vegas will Power, the race leader. An 18-second lead over Durenbos.
10: It's last lap. You're on the last lap.
7: Sounds like he's saving fuel right now. I mean, when he went through the chicane that time, normally he would just lighten it up, and boy, he really laid the throttle down easy. In fact, I don't know who that is trying to catch him right there.
8: That's Bruno.
7: Bruno Ciccarra. But it looks like he's taking it easy this lap.
8: Well, you would, even if he had fuel. You don't want to push it when you have an 18-second lead. But he was calling back. What'd you say? I want to be sure I get it right. He is so mild-mannered, but he gets with it in the race car. As far as personality-wise, he's pretty laid back. But you know what? When he had his qualifying time here yesterday, he was all fired up. But just walking around the paddock talking to him, he's very unassuming.
11: Past the hotels and the casinos in downtown Las Vegas for the final time.
7: I think Barney asked him this morning, didn't he?
15: Yeah.
7: You can qualify. You've got what it takes to win a race. Yeah.
11: And he said he thought they were there. Derek Walker, looking for his first Champ Car Series win since 1999. Out of the tunnel, up the hill for the final time. The Champ Car season begins in Las Vegas, and Wilt Power is the winner.
12: Got it, Will. You got it. Well done. Fantastic job, Will.
14: Well, Bill, it's been 8 years for this race team, for Walker Racing, since they won. It was Portland back in 1999. They last pulled into victory lane. Today they do it here in Las Vegas, the inaugural Las Vegas Grand Prix. And I asked Will earlier, you know, are you seasoned enough to win a race? He told me off camera, I know we have the pace. I just hope I can do it. Not lacking any confidence, though. He pulled it off today. And his first career win, Will Power, everyone. Feels good, doesn't it? How long have you dreamed about that, Will?
16: Oh, mate, yeah. I mean, since Surfers Paradise last year when we got taken out, we were in the lead. But, it was a good race. We did our strategy. We got Tracy back on a restart. Oh, no, he made a mistake, and then we just cruised along. At the end there, you know, I had no brakes. I just had to sort of coast into the corners. But, yeah, I mean, the team did a great job. And without the support of Aussie Vineyards, we wouldn't be here.
14: You had to get around Tracy. Were you worried, though, when your teammate fell out?
16: No, I didn't. I didn't know he was out. Yeah, I saw him crawling around, but I had no idea. I was just on my program.
4: 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But the day and the venue stands out as Will reflected to IndyCar Radio on his first career win.
17: It was an epic track to start with. It was really cool. And, I was extremely fast there. It was like after my first year, I got everything together. I understood what I wanted from the car, and I turned up like guns a-blazing. So you got the pole and won the race, which was, pretty cool. Pretty cool. I can't remember what I was thinking on the last lap. I just know that it was like, yep, okay. We started the season off in the right way. We have we're going to be competitive. I think that was pretty big for myself and the whole team. The team was not really a big team. We were a small team. So, great start. Great start. And, it wasn't the most perfect year, but it was a great year. We had some good results.
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0: Live coverage of this weekend's NTT IndyCar Series race is coming soon. But for now, let's take a look back at a previous year's race in this week's IndyCar Rewind.
5: The 17th and final race of 2025 was back on the oval at Nashville Super Speedway. Champion Alex Palou leads the field to the green flag in the Borchetta Bourbon Music City Grand Prix.
6: Pace car is off, and it makes its way along the pit lane, and the field comes off of turn number four, and a couple of cars off of turn number four jump out of line, but your pole sitter, Pat O'Ward, has got the advantage into turn number one.
7: Now, that car that got out of line was Felix Rosenquist. He'll slot in about the eighth or ninth position. Up front it is Pat O'Ward, and the champion Alex Palou has jumped to second, and we got a crash at the rear of the field. One car has parked it up against the turn two wall. It is the winner from a week ago, Christian Rasmussen. Mark from hero to zero for the Dane.
6: Caution on the course of the opening lap of the Borchetta Bourbon Music City Grand Prix. Now, opening lap crash, Borchetta Bourbon Music City Grand Prix involving Christian Rasmussen. Dave, you've seen the replay a couple of times.
8: Yeah, actually, he started towards the back of the field, Mark, and just got in. It looked like in that second groove, no real contact. Just, I think he lifted, went in there slow. Then when he picked the throttle up, the back tire spun a bit, turned that thing around, and got in the outside wall by himself. It didn't affect anybody else.
6: First career win a week ago, 27th this week.
8: Yeah, what a bummer. We were talking how aggressive he was at Milwaukee that last stint. And, I mean, even once he got the lead, he was making some really aggressive moves and high risk. And then he made it through it. I go, what a great job. But then, unfortunately, the very first lap of this race, he's in the wall.
6: Nick Yeoman, update us on the cleanup in turn two.
7: It looks pretty good, to be honest with you, Mark. The car is on the hook and it's going back to the paddock. The ECR crew will load that thing to the back of the trailer if it'll roll. And it looks like the two remaining AMR safety vehicles are pulling away from the accident scene as well. So it looks like, Mark, as we have a few takers on pit lane, looks like the cleanup's complete in turn two.
6: DJ Clark could update us on that.
9: Two takers from farther back in the field, Jacob Abel and Rinus VK, both taking off those red-walled soft tires, getting a splash of Shell fuel and headed back out onto the blacks. They have completed two laps on those reds, which means they will have fulfilled the requirements for one stint.
6: And Alexander Rossi said he thought he could go 50, but he decided two or three was enough.
8: Said he could do 50, but he didn't want to risk it, yeah. So he got the blacks on quickly, yeah.
6: Yeah, take advantage of the opportunities presented to you. Let's get an update for the pits from Michael Young.
10: Yeah, David Malukas on that start radioed it to the crew and said, I had no power through any of the gears. The team then radioed back to him and said, we are checking the engine data. Maybe a mapping issue. They're not sure, but David simply said, we can't have this for the rest of the day. And talked to the folks at Firestone a little bit earlier. They put out a memo. They recommend the maximum temperature of the front right to be 270. It was 275, but they found two cracked wheels yesterday. So a lot of pressure, a lot of load on those front rights. They hope to alleviate some of that by decreasing that outside front tire pressure, or I should say temperature again. It's down to 270, but again, something we'll need to keep our eye on all day long.
6: So the 60 of Felix Rosenquist has been ordered to the rear of the field for jumping the start, Davey.
8: Yeah, bad call. Horrible call. He just moved out of the way so he didn't run into the car in front of him because it kind of checked up, and then he got right behind that car. There was no advantage. There was no gain of position. And he just did that from causing an accident, actually, so I don't believe in that call at all.
6: Let's go back and assess what Michael was talking about. You speculate what might be the issue with David Malukas in that
8: car.
6: Yeah,
8: you know, there's only a couple things. You know, the engine mapping, there's a lot of things that they could change from fuel mixture, and they're able to look if anything's gone bad, but sometimes you hope it's not, but maybe a turbo issue or something like that that's just not spooling up quick enough to give them that early power. So not a good sign. Let's hope that they can kind of reboot that system in that car and get him some power.
6: Early movers, Colton Herta is plus four, a winner a year ago. Connor Daly is plus four. Jacob Abel has picked up a couple of spots. Stingray Robb as well. And Louis Foster, again, battling it out with Robert Schwartzman in that battle for Rookie of the Year. How about we get a reset of the top 10 from Nick Yeoman as the field with, we'll go back to green at the start-finish line.
7: Yeah, Nick. It'll be a single-file restart. Pato Award, your race leader, Alex Palou second. Then you've got David Malukas, Scott Dixon, Christian Lundgaard through the top five. Parapensky teammates going to restart sixth and seventh. That's Newgarden and McLaughlin. Pace cars off. Here we go, Mark.
6: Simpson, Herta, Kyle Kirkwood complete the top 10. And we see Scott Dixon jumping out of line about three cars back. He's going to go side-by-side with David Malukas. A gaggle of cars, a cluster of five cars go four wide into turn number two.
7: Boy, Chris, it was Scott McLaughlin who went all the way to the bottom of the racetrack. He passed both Dixon and Malukas to grab third. Up front, Alex Palou hanging right on the right rear of Pato Award. But it's Scott McLaughlin, the big mover, Mark, on the restart.
6: Palou running a half a groove higher at the entrance to turn number three. Now he'll tuck right into the tired tracks of Pato Award. They'll stay nose to tail. It looks like David Malukas has gained his form back. He goes side by side with McLaughlin into turn one.
7: Side by side for the lead. Side by side for third. It's Palou and Award. They're wheel-to-wheel off of turn number two. Malukas and McLaughlin likewise down the back straightaway.
6: Dixon, Newgarden, they have a firm grasp on fifth and sixth, but again, a couple of two-car battles. Up front, it's Alex Palou to the high side, Pato Award to the bottom side. That's the battle for the top spot. Malukas slugging it out with Scott McLaughlin in that Dex machine. Looks like McLaughlin's going to grab that spot for now, but still a side-by-side battle for the lead.
7: And at the line, it was Alex Palou who was ahead of Pato Award by inches, but off of turn two, Pato Award's going to clear him. He'll move to driver's left. Open the door back up. Alex Palou comes storming back. They're side by side into three.
6: Award clearly likes the bottom of the racetrack, and Alex Palou has no problem with the high side. They're going to stay that way, side by side to the start finish line. The exit of the banking gives Palou a little momentum at the entrance to turn one.
7: Oh, this is good stuff early on at the Music City. Alex Palou, the champion, hanging on the outside as Pato Award slides up. They go wheel to wheel at the exit of turn number two. Dead even at the backstretch.
6: Colton Herta, Joseph Newgarden. That was a pretty good battle for the sixth position. That went side-by-side for a while until Herta was able to wrestle that away. So from about second on back at single file to about 10th, here comes Malone to the high side again to the entrance to turn one.
7: Yeah, you mentioned Colton Herta, the defending winner, has marched his way all the way to 6th, but everybody continues to watch these two slug it out for the race lead. The Spaniard, Alex Palou, he's got a nice charge. He'll nose ahead. Pato Award hangs tough on the inside into turn three.
6: That lead is short-lived as they go side-by-side to the apex to turn number three. Award with the advantage to the bottom side. He's taking the shorter way around. He grabs the position, but I don't think he'll hold it long as they go back to turn one.
7: A little bit further back, Mark, just saw Santino Ferrucci pick off a pass. He is on the early march. He's jumped all the way to the seventh position, just got around Joseph Newgarden. Back up front, Pato Award, Alex Palou. They're Dyson moving left and right, side by side again into turn three.
6: Scott Dixon got a nice run on David Malukas at the halfway point of the backstretch, but he had to lift a little bit, and that kind of put him in the grasp of Colton Herta. That is the battle for P5. Meanwhile, side by side battle for the top spot goes back back to turn one.
7: And again, no threat from Scott McLaughlin, who's just hanging about five or six car lengths back in third. He's got the best view of this battle, though. They are still deadlocked side by side. Pillow with a slight advantage entering three. Pato has a strong run inside of it.
6: Yeah, the advantage is not long lived for either one of these drivers, and one is stuck on the bottom, one stuck to the high side. Pillow tries to get a bit of a draft off the banking at turn number four. They'll stay side by side into turn number one.
7: That's exactly what he's doing, Mark. He'll fall behind Pato Award at the exit of the corner, use that draft, and then pull alongside through the tri-oval. Down the back straightaway, though, it's just a straight-up drag race. They're still even once again in turn three.
6: There'll be 16 laps complete this time by Award with a half a car length advantage off of turn number four. We'll see if Pato tucks in behind him again to try to gain some measure of the draft. Decides not to do it. He'll stay to the high side. They'll go side by side at the apex of turn one.
7: Pretty impressive amount of respect being shown by these two drivers. No surprise. They're going to end the season 1-2 in the championship. Finally, though, the Mexican driver, Pato Award. Mark, he's got a little bit of breathing room. Call it a car length over Alex Pillow.
6: Let's go to jQuery.
11: Christian Rasmussen has been seen and released from the Indiana University IndyCar Medical Unit in the infield. Your view of what happened, what a difference a week could make. I know you're disappointed.
12: Yeah, it's disappointing for sure. I went to the high side and lost the rear of the car for whatever reason. I didn't really think we were going quick enough for it to have that little grip, but yeah, I just lost the rear and around we went.
11: As you head into the off season now, which race is it that is the one that will most be implanted in your mind going into next year, coming off the win or this disappointment to end the season?
12: Milwaukee, for sure. It's part of racing. You can't win them all. We tried to make stuff happen there. We knew that lap one in the start of the race was probably going to be our best chance to make up positions. I did what I could, and obviously it didn't hold this time. So that's part of it.
11: We'll see you in 2026.
12: See ya.
11: Christian Rasmussen, Mark.
6: Thanks, Jake. Good stuff. 20 laps complete. Next time by, Davey. These battles have settled out a little bit 20 laps into this run.
8: Yes, settled out a lot, actually. Like single file right now, but on the move, and the most passes so far, that's Connor Daly. No surprise. I've seen him at 1.3 wide down to 3 and 4. He's gained 9 spots. How about Colton Herta? 7. VK, he's up 6 positions. Frucci's moved up 5, and McLaughlin up 4. So those are the guys that are rolling so far.
6: Interesting to note the contrast between the top two, Davey, in terms of their preference and the preferred line around this racetrack. Pato had no interest in getting to the high side or the middle groove through 1 and 2, 3 and 4, but Alex Pillow very comfortable up
8: there.
6: Yeah,
8: you know the situation is there's just a little more grip on the bottom of this racetrack, and that's the preferred line for sure. So anybody that's up there is going to make that challenger try to go around the outside of them. And as we go single file right now, it's kind of bad news because we've seen what happened in final warm-up. The marbles have started accumulating up there because they're not being cleaned off. And that's going to make that second groove slicker as the race goes on.
6: Yeah, and I think conditions, all in all, they're pretty good. But, you know, after we got things sorted out and guys kind of battled for position, they figured that, you know, it's a long haul. And it looks like that you're in a situation now where you could, quite frankly, have a 30-35-lap stint. So you got to make sure you protect those Firestone fire.
8: Yeah, that's right. If you're on that alternate tire, you really got to save that tire. How about Santino Ferrucci going by Colton Herta, last year's winner, went right by him, no problem. Moved himself up into that sixth position.
6: Yeah, Santino Ferrucci has suddenly appeared inside the top 10, Nick Yeoman, and he's making a strong bid off of turn number two to get into the top five.
7: Yeah, that AJ Foyt Chevrolet looks really strong. In fact, both of those cars now running inside the top six, but Davey touched on it. It was down in turn number one. I think Santino caught Colton sleeping just a little bit, had a nice charge, got to the inside, and then pulled off that pass. Now Ferrucci's trying to run down Scott Dixon, Mark, to get into the top five.
6: That car looks really strong through three and four, Nick, and he got a really nice run to the exit of turn number four, and he's pulled within about 3 car lengths of Scott Dixon to the exit of turn two.
7: Yeah, Dixon appears to be running just about a half a groove higher than Santino Ferrucci. Ferrucci's able to keep that car right at the bottom of the racetrack. They'll go dual into turn number three. Dixon's advantage about 4 car lengths.
6: We'll complete 25 laps this time by. Let's give you the full field rundown. Pato Award is your leader. Alex Pillow is second. Scott McLaughlin third. David Maluka's fourth. Scott Dixon is fifth. Santino Ferrucci, 6th. Colton Herta, 7th. Joseph Newgarden is 8th. And Christian Lundgaard is 9th. Will Power is 10th. Kyle Kirkwood, 11th. 12th is Kevin Simpson. 13th, Robert Schwartzman. 14th, Marcus Ericsson. 15th, Connor Daly. 16th, Marcus Armstrong. 17th, Callum Mylott. 18th, Nolan Siegel. 19th, Louis Foster. 20th, Rinus VK. 21st is Alexander Rossi. 22nd is Devlin DeFrancesco. Felix Rosenquist, 23rd. 24th, Stingray Robb. 25th, Graham Rahal. 26th, Jacob Abel. The lone car out of the race is Christian Rasmussen. Again, Connor Daly, plus 9. Santino Ferrucci, plus 6. Colton Herta, plus 6. Reedus VK, plus 6. And Scott McLaughlin is plus 4.
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13: All right, good job there, Will. Stop cutoff is a 110, just for information. No action needed. Let us know how the car is when you get a chance.
14: Just under zero right now, pretty comfortable.
6: Will Power talking about the condition of his race car in this run. Let's get an update from the pits and start with Michael Young.
10: Connor Daly running in that 15th position, very comfortable in his car as well. He did have his spotter, Matt Long, tell him the line that the other drivers were doing, coming off a four, diving down to the apex there of the tri-oval, down that front straightaway, and then arcing it back out. Connor goes, I like the line I'm doing right now, but thanks for the update.
6: DJ Clark.
9: Colton Herta's team has been on the radio to him, telling him to watch out for that right front tire. They're worried about wear and grain on that right front. In flip to that, Joseph Newgarden has been on the radio talking about how to adjust his tools in order to make sure that his tire wear doesn't go anywhere.
6: Let's get Jake Query in on this.
11: Alexander Rossi is one that Michael Young had mentioned off the top, started off on the softer compound red tires, wanted to try to get as much in that initial run as he could. Of course, the irony for all of these drivers may be, it is the teammate of Alexander Rossi that might have extended the window of tires for people because of that caution that was brought out at the outset of this race by Christian Rasmussen.
6: A top 10, Award, Pelot, McLaughlin, Malukas, and Dixon. Ferrucci, Herta, Newgarden, Lundgaard, and Will Power. Nick Yeoman, while we were away, the leader caught the rear of the field.
7: Pato Award has officially put three drivers a lap down, at least three that are running. That's Stingray Robb, Graham Rahal, and Jacob Abel. And Alex Pelot's only been able to clear a couple of them. Next driver that is on the hit list is Felix Rosenquist. So Rosenquist wondering if he's going to be able to hold off Pato Award, Mark, as they head into turn one.
6: Doesn't look like he's going to be able to do that. Or he has to lift a little bit into turn number one. And Davey, bottom line is this, the jaw squarely locked on Pato Award. He said after qualifying yesterday, he wants to win a race with pole for the first time.
8: That's right. And that's what he's striving to do. Right now, he's going to be more difficult as the cars get faster that he's come to lap. Rosenquist pretty fast, got a penalty, so that put him back there. In front of him is Devlin DeFrancesco. Obviously, he's had a tough weekend. Got in the wall slightly after hitting that bump. They're all running the same speeds right now, and this is opportunity for Alex Pelot to maybe catch back up to Pato Award.
6: Go back to Michael Young.
10: Yeah, just noticing up and down pit lane, the crew members are starting to stand up and do some stretches. We're on lap 45 right now, so I would imagine that within the next 10 or 15 laps, we'll start seeing pit stops.
6: Yeah, Davey, we can see the combination of tire wear and also that dirty air makes it really, really tough for Pato Award to be able to catch up and pass Felix Rosenquist.
8: Yeah, you know, and I'm going to say the leaders right now, to follow up with Michael, 57's the number to do it on a three-stopper. Seems like majority of them are pretty close on speeds right now. I still feel they could do it on a three-stopper. Looks like Alexander Rossi, he's one to judge off of because he's got that alternate tire on. And he just turned a 188. The leaders are a 190, so it's a little bit slower, but not much.
6: Dixon, Newgarden, that's a pretty good battle, Nick Yeoman. That is the battle for the seventh position in turn one.
7: And I don't know if Scott Dixon's got issues or not. Newgarden just blew around him, then entering turn number one, and now Dixon's starting to fall back into the grasp of Christian Lundgaard. So that got awful tight there, Mark, in turn one.
6: Lundgaard is being chased by Will Power. Kyle Kirkwood trying to get into that battle, along with Kiffin Simpson. So that's a pretty good four- or five-car freight trade. Now that Scott Dixon is leading through the start-finish line and into turn number one.
7: Here comes Kyle Kirkwood. He's going to take a peek to the inside of Will Power. This is the battle for the 10th position, and Kirkwood will make that pass. So now he'll try to run down Christian Lundgaard, who's still trying to track down Scott Dixon in eight.
6: And Davey, you say that the handling has gone away on the car, Scott Dixon.
8: Yeah, Dixon last time by 179. The leader 189, 10 miles an hour. The lap before that when Newgarden passed him was 172. So that pace is way off right now on Scott Dixon.
6: So seven laps under caution. We're getting ready to complete lap 50, and you said in order for the strategy to work, ideally some of these cars need to get to 55, 57?
8: Yeah, 57, and like I say, there was a few yellows, so they go a little bit farther on fuel, but 57 is the number to make it equally throughout this race and make it a three-stopper.
6: Scott Dixon trying to gather it back in off of turn number four, and he is chasing down the lap car of Graham Rahal, trying to work his way around it. Meanwhile, Christian Lundgaard has company as Kyle Kirkwood. They set up for turn one.
7: Yeah, Graham Rahal stayed to the outside. That allowed Dixon to blitz to the inside. inside. Now Lundgaard has caught Graham Rahal down the back straightaway. Christian Lundgaard moves to the inside to try to get around Graham Rahal. Kyle Kirkwood's going to go with them. They both slip around that lap car Rahal, but that was a nice pass by Kyle Kirkwood.
6: That is a really, really, really strong move in a very, very difficult part of the racetrack. Davey, you've been watching Will Power, Kiffin Simpson, Robert Schwartzman.
8: Yeah, how about Simpson? Talk about that again. He has really caught up to Will Power and tried to put a move on him, but didn't quite get him committed to. Didn't want to get in that second groove, which I don't blame him, but right now he lost like 10 car lengths and made it right back up. He's right now quicker as the right front flat tire on Alex Palou. He's coming to pit lane right now.
6: Oh my goodness, Alex Palou has a right front tire that has gone down, and this is not quite in that window where we're thinking that they need to be. So Alex Palou limps it along the pit lane, and he comes to the attention of the DHL crew in his pit box, and Michael Young is there.
10: Oh, and that tire is shredded. Hopefully no damage to the front right for Alex Palou. They're going to the alternate reds, full round into that front way. Good stop. Down and away is Alex Palou.
6: And lucky for him, Davey, yeah, there was no damage done to that race.
8: Well, yeah, no damage. And by the way, when you blow a tire out like that, it's usually, you find the wall. But that Alex Palou, not him. It must have gone down a little bit slowly. But there was absolutely no air in that tire. It happened fairly rapidly. We know that was on a primary tire, by the way, so the alternates aren't going to go near as far. So it's definitely going to be a four-stopper for Alex.
6: And it's going to result in him being a lap down, Michael Young.
10: I'm not quite sure about the tire temp when it did go down, but that was the concern if they ran those higher temperatures above the recommended 270, 275 and plus. Potential for blowouts. Did hear that from several of the crews that they run them too hot, and you put that load on them, there could be flat tires, things that we just saw with Alex Palou.
6: Davey, it looks like he may have had an idea off of turn number two.
8: That's right. He went down in turn one and two. You can see he started to slide up. He got the car rolled down the back straightaway. That tire lost all the air in it. Really good job for him to get down on that warm-up lane in turn three and to get the pit, get on pit lane without any damage.
6: 55 laps complete now. Paddle Award is your leader. Go ahead and give you the full field rundown. It's Award, McLaughlin, Malukas, Ferrucci, and Hurt of the top five. Newgarden, Dixon, Lundgaard, Kirkwood, and Power the top 10. Kiffin Simpson, a strong run. He's at 11th. Robert Schwartzman up to 12th place. Erickson, Daly, 14th. And Marcus Armstrong, 15th. Ilott, Siegel, Foster, VK, and Rossi through 20th. DeFrancesco, 21st. Felix Rosenquist, 22nd. Stingray Robbins, 23rd. 24th, Abel, 25th, Palou. Graham Rahal, 26th. To Abel, Palou, Rahal, the lap down. Christian Rasmussen will do no better than 27th today. And Davey Hamilton, pit road, getting ready to
8: here
6: be
8: we go.
6: Very busy.
8: It's lap number 57, just as we called it. And here comes Pato Award.
6: And let's go to Michael Young.
10: Award in for the first stop of the day, and here comes Pato to the attention of this crew. They are going to go to the alternate tires. Jake Query actually right in front of them.
11: Scott McLaughlin just behind him waits for the fuel to go in. They put the softer compound red tires on Scott McLaughlin. He's down and away.
6: Yeah, good clean stop for those guys, Davey, and it looks like about everybody coming to pit road, including Santino Ferrucci, DJ.
9: Ferrucci comes in at a top five position. He's going to go on two red sidewalled alternate tires. No changes on the front wing. Shell renewable fuel. It's late. It's late coming in, and he's going to have a slow stop.
6: Michael Young.
10: Primary tires for the second stint for David Malukas. No changes to that car. Great stop by the AJ Foyt Racing crew. Malukas down and away.
6: Christian Lundgaard comes to the pit lane for his service. He's in and out. Pretty easy stop for him. We see Joseph Newgarden's crew is waiting for him. He brings the car to his crew's attention, and DJ Clark is there.
9: It's a picture-perfect stop for Joseph Newgarden. Red sidewall tires on, and he is out and on his way.
6: Looks like Kyle Kirkwood has come in for full service. Colton Herta is coming to the attention of his crew. He is on and off the pits. And so Davey Hamilton, certainly a very busy pit road. Jake Query saw the stop of Kyle Kirkwood.
11: Yeah, Kyle Kirkwood put on the softer compound red tires, went down and away. Routine stop for him, no problems whatsoever. Scott Dixon, Michael Young, is about to come into your view.
10: He'll go to the alternate tires. Wolfpack goes to work, working for the pit stop crew of the year. That Firestone pit stop performance, flawless stop. Scott Dixon is down and away.
6: Let's go to Jake Query.
11: And this is the stop we were keeping an eye on. Alexander Rossi thinking he would be the one that would lead the group here as Rossi comes in, because he had started on the softer compound red tires. They are awaiting for Alexander Rossi. The team has set up. I thought I saw him coming down the way here. We'll watch the stop on Rossi, but he got far more on those tires than we thought. Meanwhile, Michael, Will Power's into your view.
10: First stop for Will Power. That crew goes to work. That Verizon Penske Chevrolet. Good stop for that crew. No changes. Longer time to take that fill. Will Power down the way, Jake Query.
11: data, Rossi does now come in, and so he has seen enough of the red tires, goes ahead and puts on the primary black tires for Alexander Rossi, one of just two in this field that started on red. He's down and away in that Java House machine.
6: DJ Clark.
9: Robert Schwartzman was able to come in one lap later than his Rookie of the Year protagonist, and that is Louis Foster. Schwartzman, good stop. He's back out on his way.
6: Go back to Jay Query.
11: Marcus Armstrong nearly missed his pit stall. As a matter of fact, he started to bring it in early. The crew said, no, no, no, a couple more stalls down. He went down and away, and a routine stop goes Marcus Armstrong on the softer red compound tires. Just behind him, Graham Rahal the same.
6: Michael Young.
10: Hunter Daly did make a stop. Good one for Junkos Hollinger Racing. They did go to the alternate tires for their second stint.
6: Felix Rosenquist, Jacob Abel, and some of those with the Rahal Letterman Lanigan team. Devlin DeFrancesco, Graham Rahal. Everybody came to the pit lane.
8: That's right. Pretty much everybody. Rinus VK is the last one. He's going to make his way up pit lane, but he did get a lead a few laps before he came for his pit stop.
6: And Rinus VK did lead a couple of laps, and he is coming to the attention of his crew, and crew, and DJ Clark is there.
9: It's reds to reds for Rinus VK as they go on. A little bit of a bobble on the left front tire, waiting on that fuel, and he is going to be out and on his way.
6: 63 laps complete. Paddle Award, the lead cycles back to him. Malukas, Pelot, McLaughlin, and Ferrucci, the top five. Newgarden, Herta, Dixon, Kirkwood, and Lundgaard, the top 10.
5: Racing would continue for 13 more laps until an incident involving the number 45 of Louis Foster and the number 4 of David Malukas. Foster moved down low and got into the left rear of Malukas, putting him into the wall and out of the race. A round of pit stops would follow along with some repairs to the safer barrier in turn 2, then the green flag on lap 101 with Pato Award just ahead of Scott McLaughlin.
6: Back to green flag conditions now as they come off of turn number 4 with a pace car off. And we see Scott Dixon on the charge. He wants to work his way around Colton Herta. Joseph Newgarden squeezed him to the bottom of the racetrack. But here comes Alex Pelot to the inside of Scott McLaughlin.
7: Yeah, that's going to stall out the run for Dixon. He'll fall back to 6th. But everybody's keeping an eye on that battle for 2nd. Wheel to wheel. Scott McLaughlin on the top side. Alex Pelot on the bottom. McLaughlin's got the advantage. He'll sliced out ahead of Pelot into turn 3.
6: Joseph Newgarden looks strong in the exit of turn number 3. He stays in it through turn number 4, but here comes Colton Herta. This is the battle for 4th. It could go side by side into turn 1.
7: Defending winner of this race is going to go top shelf. He'll rip around Joseph Newgarden and make that pass. Colton Herta, what a charge around the outside. Mark, he'll take 4th. Newgarden comes storming back on the inside.
6: And they go side by side, but there's Alex Pelot in front of them. They don't lift, but it does interrupt their momentum a little bit with that dirty ear. They stay side by side, although Herta's going to grab the 4th spot now at the exit of turn number 4. The leader said back to turn 1.
7: Newgarden's car looked like it was skating a bit on the bottom there through turns 3 and 4, but he and Colton Herta kept it clean. Herta now is going to set his sights on Alex Pelot. Has to find about 3 car lengths down the back straightaway in 4.
6: It appears Paddle Award simply has another gear compared to the rest of these cars, although as I say that, Scott McLaughlin gets a really strong run through 3 and 4. He's going to pick up a couple of spots. Alex Pelot is going to try to pull away from Colton Herta now at the entrance to turn 1.
7: Single file through the first 6 cars. Best battle might be Will Power, who just jumped to the outside of Kyle Kirkwood. They're going to go side by side. Kirkwood's Sam's Club Honda, not strong enough. Will Power, move him into the 6th spot, Mark, with a power move around the outside of turn 2.
6: Kirkwood's been pretty good inside the top 10, pretty consistent, we should say, but Will Power looking strong now. He wants Scott Dixon. That is the battle for the 6th position, although Dixon's able to hold on to it at the entrance to turn 1.
7: Yeah, Dixon did a nice job getting off of turn 4 and stalling out that run for Will Power. Power sits about a car length or 2 behind. His car washed up the racetrack. That stalls the run, so Dixon will hold on to 5th.
6: Colton Herta looks strong into turn number 3. He pulls right up on Alex Pelot. They go nose to tail at the entrance to turn 4. Front 2 start to step away a little bit. Pelot sees Herta all over his rearview mirrors now. Herta going to go to the high side to the entrance to turn 1.
7: Now, Colton Herta's car clearly likes it to be about a groove and a half off the racetrack. He gets to Alex Pelot's right rear tire. Now he's to the side pod. Now he's even down the back straightaway. Colton Herta looking for 3rd into 3.
6: Shot out of a cannon. That means he's now looking for that 2nd position. Scott McLaughlin has that, and he wants it. He stays in it off of turn number 4. They're nose to tail now as Paddle Award starts to step away. What will Scott McLaughlin do, high or low, into turn number 1?
7: Well, he's going to throw it in to turn number 1. He's going to run that inside line, and Colton Herta is going to be about a half a group higher. Carries that momentum down the back straightaway. Now he dices left. Mark, they're side by side for 2nd.
6: That car is handling well everywhere on the racetrack. He went high through 1 and 2. He got to the low side of the exit. Jackson to two, and he cleared Scott McLaughlin. Now we set sail for the leader, Pato Award, as they pull up to turn number one. Meanwhile, Alex Pelot's all over McLaughlin. They're side by side into turn one.
7: Yeah, all the momentum was gone for Scott McLaughlin. He'll lose second to Colton Herta. Now he loses third to the champion, Alex Pelot. He rips around the outside down the backstretch.
6: Will Power went side by side with Scott Dixon at the exit of two. He grabs P6, so a lot of shuffling among the top 10 here at Nashville Super Speedway. Meanwhile, the leader has a comfortable advantage into turn number one. Still a battle for second between Herta and Pelot.
7: And now Scott McLaughlin's got his hands full with his teammate Joseph Newgarden. The former Bus Bros go side by side into turn number one. Newgarden's got the momentum, so McLaughlin has thrown the anchor out the back of that three car. Markey's fallen all the way to fifth, and Will Powers caught him in turn three.
6: Yeah, the Penske trio running together, and clearly an issue for Scott McLaughlin. That car is slowing way up as Will Power made a strong move to the high side. Now he set sail for Joseph Newgarden in the entrance to turn one.
7: You've got Pato Award, your race leader, by about five car lengths over Colton Herta. Then it's the champion, Alex Pelot. Then it's the Penske trio, Newgarden, Power, McLaughlin down the backstretch.
6: Front three with some separation, so the focus goes on the fourth position. That's Newgarden and Will Power. Scott McLaughlin falling off the pace a little bit. If he's not careful, he's going to fall into the clutches of Scott Dixon, who's currently running in the seventh position as the battle for second heads back to turn one.
7: It is a battle for second. Also right behind them, a battle for fourth. Will Power, with an abrupt move to the right, got to the outside of Joseph Newgarden and picked off another one. So Will Power has moved into the fourth position, Mark, right behind Herta and Pelot, who continue to battle for second.
6: Power's car looking strong. Newgarden's car looking pretty good. McLaughlin having some issues with his car. Scott Dixon starts to draw a beat on him. Meanwhile, Nick, the leader, with a comfortable advantage into turn one.
7: Colton Herta and Will Power look fast. I don't want to say they're the fastest car on the track, though, because Pato Award is still strong. But here comes Will Power. Mark, take a look. He's got a bead on Alex Pelot into turn three.
6: Will Power drawing a beat on Alex Pelot, we should say. So much happened, it's hard to keep track of it. They go side by side to the exit of turn number four. He goes high, he goes low. Now he goes back to the high side to the entrance to turn one.
7: Alex Pelot wants to keep that DHL car right on the bottom of the racetrack. Will Power says, I will run the middle groove. They're wheel-to-wheel exiting turn number two. Mark, it's a drag race down the backstretch.
6: 113 laps complete. Next time by, it's Award, Herta, Power, Pelot, and Newgarden will reach the halfway point. Let's go to Jake Query.
11: And sitting here and watching over the activity of Scott McLaughlin, and in the pit stall, Miles Rowe, who of course won earlier today in the Indy Next season. Of course, you had the win at Iowa as well. Finishing the season on the strong note with a win here today, congratulations. What is it about that oval that just seems to fit the driving style of Miles Rowe?
15: Yeah, Ava Motorsports, they gave me a great car on the ovals, and when you have a great car, a lot's possible. I think I really connect with, you know, just the air and traffic and just understanding where to anticipate to go with the right lines, the different rubber and how it changes and everything. So, like I said, Able Motorsports allows me to do that. It's something that just really connects with me and I enjoy doing.
11: For Cindy and Able Motorsports, we now know that you are confirmed for next year once again in Indy Next. What areas of your driving do you hope to improve upon next season?
15: Yeah, for sure. We need to improve how we come out the box with road courses and how we develop the car there, street courses as well. We're a little behind the eight ball with the likes of like Andretti. So I think strong work in the off season and just staying in touch with the guys and everything and making sure we work smarter and more efficiently through the road courses is going to be key. And combining that with our ovals, we'll be in the fight for the championship next year.
11: We look forward to calling some races for you next year and as well in the NTT IndyCar Series in the future. Miles Rowe, congratulations on the win.
15: Yeah, thank you.
11: That's Miles Rowe. Mark?
6: Yeah, been a good season for him, Davey. He struggled in his rookie campaign, which is often the case. But, boy, I tell you what, he has to be labeled a championship favorite going into next year.
8: Yeah, already. Going into his third year and really mastered the ovals, as he said. The road street course is just kind of, we expected even more out of him, and he'll tell you he expected more out of himself. But, man, when he got these ovals, he really figured it out in St. Louis. He was a little late to get that win, but had a good run, figured that outside's where he got to be. When he practices every oval now, he just runs that outside, and it's really paying off for him.
6: Well, Nick Yeoman, bottom line is this. Will Power, he may know what his future is, but a pretty good poker player. And regardless of whether he stays with Team Penske or he ends up somewhere else, it's clear right now that Will Power can still very much get it done.
16: Exactly, Mark. We don't know the future of Will Power. I think we'll probably find out in the coming weeks. But, boy, what a way, if this is indeed the last race for him for Team Penske, a way to show everybody in the sport and the entire racing world that he's still got a lot of good years ahead of him. He made a phenomenal pass around Colton Herta about 5 or 6 laps to go. Not quite able to track down Pato O'Ward, but clearly, Mark, that Verizon car, and more importantly, the pilot, the guy driving it, is still really, really fast on these ovals.
6: 120 laps complete next time by O'Ward, Power, Herta, Pelot, Newgard in the top 5. McLaughlin, Dixon, Kirkwood, Armstrong, and Lundgaard in the top 10. Daly up to 11th. Schwartzman is 12th. Simpson is 13th. Ferrucci, 14th. Ilott, 15th. Erickson, 16th. Siegel, 17th. VK, 18th. Rosenquist, 19th. DeFrancesco was 20th. Rossi, 21st. Abel, 22nd. Stingray Robb, 23rd. A lap down in 24th. Louis Foster, Graham Rahal, 2 laps down in 25th. David Lucas, 26th, out of the race. Christian Rasmussen out of the race will finish 27th today after winning Milwaukee 1 week ago. 2 cautions, 24 laps, 8 leaders, 11 lead changes at the Borchetta Bourbon Music City Grand Prix presented by Will Scott.
5: 7 laps later, O'Ward would smack the turn 2 wall due to a cut tire, bringing out the 3rd yellow of the race. Pit stops would follow, and we'd see issues for Will Power. He'd stall his machine in his pit box, ultimately falling to 20th position before getting back on track. Just before the green flag, Jake Query would catch up with O'Ward.
12: Yeah, I hope David's all right. Yeah, it's a shame. We were looking to be able to close that out this last half of the race. But, yeah, what a shame. Front right tire failure. It's not a good feeling. I know we're here to always give positive feedback, but I think it's a real shame that we need to be worrying about tires popping from Firestone when we're racing around places like this, when we're out there, you know, hitting walls at 190, 200 miles an hour. So, I'm glad that I'm okay, and just feel for the team, because we were really the class of the field today.
10: Well, glad you're okay. We'll see you in St. Pete.
12: Thank you.
10: Pato O'Ward.
6: Green flag flies as the leaders headed to turn number 1.
16: Boy, we almost had a crash on the front stretch. Will Power was very slow, but drivers had to go left and right to try to get around him. It is a clean getaway for Alexander Rossi. Now they've got to pick around the lap car of Graham Rahal. Newgarden does it. So does McLaughlin into 3.
6: Graham Rahal does the gentlemanly thing. He stays very low on the racetrack so they can work to the high side around it. Meanwhile, the leader, Alexander Rossi, with a couple of advantage into turn number 1.
16: Yep, the advantage is about 4 car lengths over Joseph Newgard, another 5 or 6 back to Scott McLaughlin. Then you've got the lap car of Graham Rahal, and now Marcus Armstrong. He just got around our champion, Alex Pelot. Here comes Connor Daly. He's trying to get in the top 5, Mark.
6: And the problem's compounded for Will Power. He's got a slow race car, Daly, but he's also been ordered to the pits for striking that equipment.
8: What a bummer. I mean, it just doesn't get better. I mean, we know something's happening there for him for next year, but yeah, another guy leading the race, and just everything fell apart.
6: Alexander Rossi with a comfortable advantage for now. It's 0.3 seconds, but here comes Joseph Newgarden on the charge into turn number 3.
16: 5-car breakaway at the front. It is Rossi, Newgarden, McLaughlin, Armstrong, and then Connor Daly off of turn 4. Alexander Rossi's advantage, 3 car lengths.
6: Connor Daly looking awfully strong off of turn number 4, starting to pedal it just a little bit harder as he's trying to track down Marcus Armstrong. They set up for turn 1.
16: And they're separated by about 2 or 3 car lengths up front as Alexander Rossi on those older tires has the clean air. Joseph Newgarden starting to search around the racetrack, closes within a car length and a half once again to 3.
6: Yeah, really inched closer at the exit of the banking off of turn number 2. He pulls within 2 car lengths, looking awfully strong. Here comes Joseph Newgarden, looks to the high side of Alexander Rossi into turn number 1.
16: Hendersonville, Tennessee's Joseph Newgarden goes top shelf but doesn't have the momentum to rip around the outside and get past Alexander Rossi. Rossi holds the lead by 3 car lengths halfway down the backstretch.
6: Scott McLaughlin trying to keep pace. Marcus Armstrong a firm grasp on 4th, but Connor Daly's trying to change that. Kirkwood and Pelot, that's a pretty good battle for the 6th position as the cars are kind of bottled up from 10th on back as the leaders head back to turn 1.
16: Yeah, I'm glad you mentioned Alex Pelot, Mark, because it was not a good restart. He lost a host of spots. Marcus Armstrong got around him. Connor Daly did, and so did Kyle Kirkwood. So the champion has to settle in there in the 7th position.
6: Scott Dixon tried to work his way through traffic as well. And again, from about 9th on back, that's where things are bottled up a little bit. Pelot has kind of gathered it back in, running all by his lonesome. And it looks like that battle for the lead has shaken itself out for now into turn number 1.
16: Yeah, it's a comfortable advantage for Alexander Rossi. Newgarden continues to try to claw into that advantage. Call it about a car length. In fact, Mark, Newgarden's got a good charge down the backstretch.
6: You know, he ran about a half a groove higher through 1 and 2. The bottom of the racetrack opened up, and he shot to the lead into turn number 3. Joseph Newgarden takes the lead. How about that move, Davey Hamilton?
8: Great move. I mean, timed it perfectly, but now watch this. His teammate, McLaughlin, got a good run on Rossi as well. He's going to catch up to him. Going to try to do the same thing in the same corner this next lap.
6: And Joseph Newgarden now has already opened it up to 0.4 seconds. McLaughlin with a strong run up at turn number two.
16: Yeah, McLaughlin will try to pick up the pace and run down his Penske teammate. It's about 2 or 3 car lengths as they roll, Mark, through turns 3 and 4.
6: Joseph Newgarden with a 0.3 second advantage over second place running Alexander Rossi. An update on him from Jake Query.
11: Interesting, because Alexander Rossi started this race on the softer compound red tires, said he wanted to try to get 50 laps out of that softer compound. It was on lap 50 of this stint where he then surrendered the lead. That grip started to go away, but they're keeping him out. Alexander Rossi not yet going to come in for tires, going to try to get more on this stint.
6: Things sorted themselves out a little bit among the front 7 or 8. Want to pick up the battle for 8. That's Scott Dixon and the ever-charging Santino Ferrucci. That's the battle for the 8th position into turn number 1.
16: And Ferrucci's gone from the front to the rear and now trying to get back to the front. He's got to fight about 4 car lengths as they get up off of turn number 2, right in the black rubber that's been laid down, that racing groove. Dixon has the advantage once again in turn 3.
6: Alex Palou looking racy all of the sudden. Next in his crosshairs would be Kyle Kirkwood. That would be the battle for the 6th position. So Palou faded on the restart, but is trying to gather it back in now as they set sail to turn 1.
16: Yeah, we haven't talked a lot about Kyle Kirkwood, but he has had a quietly efficient day. Heck, these two drivers, Mark, they were the only ones to win through about the first 8 or 9 races of the season. Kirkwood's advantage right now in that 6th spot is about 4 car lengths over Palou.
6: Davey, for now, Alexander Rossi seems pretty content to be stuck at the tire tracks of Joseph Newgarden.
8: Yeah, kind of equaled out. Once Newgarden went by him, I thought McLaughlin was going to suck up to him and come by as well, but he's about a mile an hour faster right now than McLaughlin, but two Armstrong. I mean, what a great job he's done by getting in that 4th spot. We talked about him early on. He was in 16th, but Connor Daly, he is driving the heck out of that car. He loves these restarts. Got him in 5th place.
6: Shout out to Kiffin Simpson, Davey. He's been around the top 11 or 12 all day long. He currently finds himself in 10th.
8: Yeah, Ferrucci had a really hard time getting around him. Now he's going to try to do Scott Dixon. We know that's not an easy move as well. Ferrucci's still in that 9th spot, but Simpson in another top 10 for him right now.
6: Felix Rosenquist, whatever issues he had with his car, Davey, he appears to have solved those. He had a pretty good 3-car battle for 11th with VK, Rosenquist, and Ilott.
8: For a guy who went to the very back of the field right at the green flag, right off the bat for a start infraction, finds himself at 13th. But how about this, too? A guy that's been slow really all weekend was VK. VK found a little something for the race and P11.
6: Yeah, this is nothing new for Renus VK, though.
8: No, that's what he does, right? He seems like they struggle a little bit earlier in the weekend. Sometimes qualifying doesn't go great, even final warm-up. But when it comes to race time, yeah, he steps up this game and, like I say,
6: interesting
8: P11.
6: News earlier this week with the additions to the Dale Coyne stable.
8: Yeah.
6: But, you know, Renus VK, when we talked to him yesterday in that practice session, yeah, he says he's happy there. He's had a great year. But he also says that sounds like he's keeping his option open, Davey. And I think in his words, I'm paraphrasing here, he wants a chance to be somewhere where he can truly shine.
8: Yeah, really had some rumors are really flying just this afternoon. And he's part of that rumor mill. I mean, there's so many guys that could switch spots. And he could be one of them. But I know that Dale Coyne team, I know Todd Ault, who's partner with Dale Coyne, they really would like to have him. But I did see some other drivers sniff around. There's a lot of good drivers out here looking for rides.
6: 155 laps complete. Joseph Newgarden, Alexander Rossi, Scott McLaughlin, Marcus Armstrong, Connor Daly, top 5. Kyle Kirkwood, 6th. Alex Palou, 7th. Scott Dixon, 8th. Santino Ferrucci, 9th. And Kiffin Simpson is 10th. Again, 156 laps complete at the Borchetta Bourbon Music City Grand Prix.
5: Let's pick it up on lap 185 and the final round of pit stops.
6: Final stops underway, including for the leader, Joseph Newgarden, DJ.
9: Joseph Newgarden comes down into pit lane. A splash of fuel, a little slow getting away. It looked like he almost stalled it there. About a 7-second stop for Newgarden.
6: Let's go to Jake Query.
11: Marcus Armstrong brought his car in, is just now being released. As he releases along pit road, he will be alongside the machine of Santino Ferrucci, and it looks like Armstrong's going to be the one to beat him out. We also await Scott McLaughlin. He is running 2nd. They've got sticker red set up for McLaughlin, Mark, and I will let you know when we see Scott McLaughlin come along pit road.
6: So it's all about timing here for these race strategists.
8: That's right. It's all about timing, and one thing that you don't want is a yellow to come out if you have not pitted, because you actually would, because it depends on pitted what laps down. So if you haven't pitted and you're waiting, it could be an advantage.
6: Scott McLaughlin is headed to the attention of his crew and Jake Query.
11: They had passed last time by them putting on the sticker reds. This time they will do it for Scott McLaughlin. The tear-off goes off. The tires go on. No changes at all. Away to the fuel. Scott McLaughlin down and away for the final time.
6: And Nick Yeoman, you saw Alex Palou, who pitted a few laps before Joseph Newgarden, make a strong move around him.
16: Yeah, that slight bobble for Newgarden getting out of his box may have just given the top spot to Alex Palou. We'll watch Palou, though, through turns one and two, because McLaughlin's leaving pit lane, and it looks like Palou is going to blow by him as well. So the undercut for Alex Palou looking good, Mark, in the final laps.
6: To Michael Young.
10: Dixon inside the top five and having problems with the air jack on the final stop. The crew going for the Firestone pit stop performance of the air. And the final one was trouble for Scott Dixon. He's down and away.
6: Wow, Davey, you had a heck of a time to have a bottom.
8: Yeah, no, not a good time, your last pit stop. But tell you what, McLaughlin got beside his teammate Newgarden down in one and two.
6: Jake Query.
11: Connor Daly has brought his car in for the final stop. It's going to be red tires for Connor Daly. They await. That Hunkos Hollinger car now sits and waits. All the tires are fixed. They await the fuel. A little bit of a hiccup on exit for Connor Daly.
6: And a good clean stop for Connor Daly. Let's go back to Michael Young.
10: I was listening to the radio of Connor Daly on that final stop. They added a half a turn to that front wing. They were extremely happy with the pressures. They still had to run that final set of reds, and that's what they're doing. They tried to leave Connor out there as long as they could, but a good stop for the Hunkos Hollinger crew trying to get themselves a top five today.
6: Been a long day for that Bray Hall Letterman Lanigan crew as Devlin DeFrancesco comes to the pit lane for his service, final round of service. And Colton Herta, the lead, had cycled back to him. But Colton Herta is heading to the attention of his crew and DJ Clark.
9: Colton Herta comes in. Obviously, that penalty he had to serve a little bit earlier, dampening some of his efforts, but it's going to be blacks to blacks. Shell fuel going into the car. He's going to be out and on his way with a tear-off taken off.
6: So the question is now, Davey, when will Marcus Ericsson come to the attention of his crew? We think within a lap or two.
8: Yeah, no, it's got to be within a lap or two. It's time. His tires are getting wore out. The undercut seems to be better, so it may hurt him more than help him the longer he stays out.
6: Michael Young, it was a promising day at one point for Will Power, but it's all gone away. He comes in three laps down.
10: For the final stop of the year for Will Power, what will the future hold for the driver of that Verizon Penske Chevrolet? All kinds of rumors around. Good final stop for that crew, but certainly a frustrating finish. What could potentially be his final race for Penske Racing.
6: So with Ericsson's final stop on lap 192, he cycles back into the 16th position, and the timing of the pit stop, everything for Alex Palou, it has been moving.

0: Garden.
1: And barring a caution in the last 30 laps, it looks like it's going to be a three-horse race at the front, because Connor Daly, who runs fourth, is right now at the start-finish line. All of those leaders are on the backstretch, so it's Pillow by about six car lengths over McLaughlin, another six back to Newgarden.
0: And that's Nolan Siegel running just in front of them, and Siegel currently is in the 17th position. Eric's in front of him in the 16th position. Let's get an update on Alexander Rossi.
2: It's funny because Alexander Rossi now finds himself running in that top five, but it's going to be tenuous to stay there because of the fact he's going to have to go just over 65 laps in that final stint on the brand new sticker black tires that he had taken on his final stop of the race. Of course, if he can make it, then grip comes into play as well. That's a storyline to watch to see as we head down the stretch here for Alexander Rossi, whether or not right now they are not planning on him, or they're not setting up, I should say, for him to come back in, but he may have to do so just towards the end of this race.
0: Pillow's lead down to 0.2 seconds into turn number two.
1: Yeah, Pillow does not look good in that dirty air behind the lap car of Nolan Siegel, and it has allowed Scott McLaughlin at times to close to within three or four car lengths. They'll both barrel it into turn number three. McLaughlin running about a half a groove higher out of four.
0: Joseph Newgarden right there as well. So again, Erickson currently 16th, Siegel is 17th. Then you go back up to the leaders, below McLaughlin, Newgarden into turn two.
1: That reminds you of the Indy 500, where you had all that lap traffic at the end of the race, and Alex Pillow was the guy that put his car in the right place at the right time, trying to hang on for another 27 laps. McLaughlin, though, with a strong charge, marking to turn three.
0: Throw the proverbial blanket over the top two as they start to go side by side. McLaughlin right up underneath the rear wing, goes to the high side to Alex Pillow into turn number one.
1: Alex Pillow is going to give McLaughlin the top. Scott's going to go up there. They'll drag race into turn one. And Scott McLaughlin takes the race lead using that high line, roaring around Pillow down the backstretch.
0: And here comes Joseph Newgarden. The question is, can Scott McLaughlin do any more with that lap traffic that Alex Pillow was able to do? Newgarden now drawing a bead on Pillow as they roar out of turn number four. McLaughlin catches up to Siegel, goes to the high side in turn one.
1: McLaughlin is not done passing cars. He gets around Siegel again using that high groove. So now he's got a buffer between himself and Alex Pillow. Pillow's bigger concern is Newgarden, who's a half a car length behind down the backstretch.
0: Joseph gets a really strong run down the bank. He goes to the bottom side. Pillow's got a lift, and he has to let him go. Next for Joseph Newgarden is Nolan Siegel. Meanwhile, Scott McLaughlin and older Marcus Ericsson to the start-finish line.
1: Boy, Scott McLaughlin has cracked the whip and has found some speed in that Dex Imaging car. He gets around Marcus Ericsson, so now on track, the advantage over Joseph Newgarden is about 12 to 15 car lengths. Newgarden's got to get by the lap cars. Mark first, he'll dice to the inside of Nolan Siegel.
0: Looks like Nolan Siegel's going to do the gentlemanly thing. He stays to the high side, let him work his way around him. We'll see what Ericsson does here. Ericsson stays to the bottom of the racetrack. Joseph Newgarden looks to the high side. They go side by side in his quest to chase down Scott McLaughlin into turn one.
1: Newgarden has a strong power move around the outside, so he has cleared those two lap cars. Now it's a Penske party at the front. Down the back straightaway with 22 laps to go. Make that 23 laps to go. McLaughlin's advantage about eight car lengths over Newgarden.
0: 0.6 seconds to be specific, Nick, as they roar off of turn number four. It's Scott McLaughlin, Joseph Newgarden across the start-finish line now as they point that battle back to turn one.
1: It has been a miserable season for this organization. Just win, and that one win, and that came from willpower. So both of these drivers trying to break some streaks. McLaughlin's advantage is shrinking. Newgarden's got it down to three car lengths.
0: Interesting to note the difference in how those cars handle that dirty air, Davey.
3: Yeah, right now, McLaughlin, what a masterful job. Where you see Pillow could not get by those lappers. He blew by him. But now, look at Newgarden catching up to his teammate.
0: 0.5 seconds, the advantage.
3: Oh, and he goes up high. He's going to hit the wall.
0: And trouble for Scott McLaughlin, Nick Yeomanoff in turn number two.
1: I think he kept it off the wall, but it chased up the racetrack, and we've got a yellow flag. It looked like McLaughlin was skating up the racetrack, headed for the wall. I think he did a heck of a job driving that car, Mark, to keep it off the wall, but it's a yellow flag here in Nashville.
0: And then cycles the lead back to Joseph Newgarden with 204 laps complete in the Borchetta Bourbon Music City Grand Prix.
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0: Ah, boy, currently similar to a week ago, a late race caution brings cars to the pit, starting with Alexander Rossi, Jake Query.
2: Alexander Rossi, boy, those tires have a lot of debris on them as he puts on a new set of the primary tires black. Again, change to the wing. Alexander Rossi down and away.
0: Michael Young.
5: Wasn't the last one for Scott Dixon, and they got a monster final stop. 5.3 seconds, but Rossi will be ahead of them as they exit pit lane.
0: And the sweepers are out. Davey, they did take care of one pass of that high line, and so that is going to set up a final, 15 laps or so?
3: Yeah, it's going to be about 15 laps and it comes great again. We just seen there's about 30 at Milwaukee on that 1 mile. It's a mile and .3. It's going to be great. I mean, guys at the back, they're going to try that second and third line.

0: no question about it. McLaughlin did touch that wall, but so slightly on the back right rear. It could have been enough to bend the toe link. I don't think so, but we need to keep an eye out for that.
1: So you had an opportunity to look at the replay, a couple of replays, in fact.
0: Yeah, you know, really just kind of, he looked like he entered the corner really good, to be honest with you. It looked like he was in the line. The car just kind of slid up in those marbles, and he tagged that wall, like I say, ever so slightly. But was it enough to bend that toe link? I will soon find out.
1: We'll give the full field rundown. 16 laps to go next time by. Joseph Newgarden is your leader. He's led 43 laps on the day. Scott McLaughlin is second. Alex Below is third. Connor Daly is fourth. Kiffin Simpson up to fifth. Kyle Kirkwood sixth. Santino Ferrucci is now seventh. Felix Rosenquist, where did he come from? He's suddenly eighth. Rinus VK is ninth. And Robert Schwartzman is 10th. Alexander Rossi, 11th. Scott Dixon is 12th. Kyle Mylott is 13th. Colton Herta is 14th. 15th is Erickson. 16th, Rob. Now let's go from Erickson on back. They're a lap down. So 15th, Erickson. 16th, Rob. 17th, Armstrong. 18th, Siegel. 19th, DeFrancesco. Louis Foster, two laps down at 20th. Will Power, three laps down at 21st. Four laps down is Jacob Abel at 22nd. Five laps down is Ray Hall at 23rd. Out of the race, 24th, Award. 25th, Lundgaard. 26th, Malukas. And 27th is Christian Rasmussen, last week's winner. Paddle Award led 116 laps all the day. Joseph Newgarden has led 44. Alexander Rossi, 16. Alex Below, 11. And Scott McLaughlin has led 7. Day for a season finale, it's been anything but dull.
0: It's been anything but dull. I love these oval races. They put on such great events for the fans and people on TV and radio. I mean, now it's going to be exciting. I'm excited about this last. I don't know what to expect because everybody that's led this race has had issues, it seems like. So that's five people that have had the lead that have problems.
1: Well, you have what you have, and the pits are closed to that end. Let's get an update from the pits. Michael Young.
2: For Alex Palou, it was a call between he and Barry Wanzer about coming in and getting new tires. He, of course, running in that third position. And they talked about Alexander Rossi and how once he got 30, 35 laps on his primary tires, really nobody could do anything with him. They thought the better option would be to stay out, see if they can't battle with Joseph Newgarden and Scott McLaughlin with 15 to go.
1: I love this move by Race Control. That's often the case, Davey. Any of those that are among the front runners that might be figuring into the finish of this, they're going to roll their way through the pits and take up spot at the place in the rear of the field.
0: I tell you, maybe 9 or 10 laps to go. When there's 14 to go right now, they're going by pretty fast, and I can say these leaders, but there was one that didn't come in. I think that was Erickson that may be in between McLaughlin and Palou that's still on course.
1: Nick Yeoman, let's get an update. I know those sweepers were rolling slowly through turns 1 and 2. Have they picked up the pace at all?
3: I think they're just waiting for the field to go by before they can take that abrupt left-hand turn. They have gone through turns 3 and 4, down the front straightaway, and through 1 and 2. In fact, they are slow into a stop down the back straightaway, so they are just letting the rear of the field pass by, Mark, and I think you're right. I think we're probably going to be looking at 11 or 12 laps to get restarted and finish this thing here at the Borchetta Bourbon Music City Grand Prix.
1: Man, whenever we've had these cautions, Davey, especially the extended one. Again, a lot of credit goes to Race Control and those folks driving those sweepers. They've done a good job of cleaning off that high line when they've had the chance to.
0: And what a difference it makes. I mean, you see the cars go up in that second groove and they just have no grip whatsoever. They slide up, get into the wall. They go sweep it, and man, they go 2-3 wide with tons of grip, and sometimes the faster racetrack is upstairs.
1: Pits have been reopened. We'll see if there are any takers. We'll see what they do with those lappers. But again, going to be interesting to see, Davey, what damage, if any, was done to the car. McLaughlin.
0: Yeah, let's hope none. Let's hope there's not going to be any. Let's hope he can fight for it. But it's about Palou, Connor Daly in that fourth spot. I expect him to go up in that outside groove. He wants to get on that podium again. It's been a while, a year ago, actually, in Milwaukee, I think, last time he was on a podium.
1: Yeah, there's some awfully strong cars that have been strong all day long, and the lights are out on the pace car as they start to work their way through turns 1 and 2, and there will be 11 to go next time by, and we'll be at a much quicker pace as the green flag will fly. The pace car picks up its pace just a little bit off of turn number 2. It'll start to work its way toward the bottom of the racetrack as we see Marcus Armstrong come into the attention of his crew at the end of this sequence. And Armstrong will head back out with some fresh Firestone Firehawks. Nick Yeoman, give us a roll call one more time into turn number 3.
3: It's going to be Joseph Newgarden, Scott McLaughlin, Alex Below, Connor Daly, Kiffin Simpson. Newgarden picks up the throttle. We're racing again, Mark, with a 7 laps to go in Nashville.
1: Joseph Newgarden got an incredible jump. Jumps after about a 3-car length advantage. Meanwhile, a side-by-side battle between Simpson and Daly into turn number one.
3: Kip and Simpson's got the advantage on the bottom. Meanwhile, they're going to watch Alex Palou wrestle the second spot away from Scott McLaughlin. So it's Newgarden, Palou, McLaughlin, and Kip and Simpson down the backstretch.
1: Simpson is strong off of turn number two. He goes to the bottom of Scott McLaughlin. They go side-by-side. Meanwhile, front three start to stretch it out a little bit as we have a whole gaggle of cars from fourth on back off of turn number four.
3: And we just had the lap car of Marcus Armstrong exit pit lane, but they are going side-by-side for third. Kip and Simpson on the bottom. Scott McLaughlin rolling the top side of the racetrack. Santino Ferrucci's car got out of shape. He went way up the racetrack. Still Newgarden, the race leader, down the backstretch.
1: Yeah, Ferrucci's going to lose several spots as the front three start to check out a little bit. Joseph Newgarden with a lead of 0.4 seconds now as Alex Palou's trying to gather it back in and catch up to Scott McLaughlin in the entrance to turn one.
3: Meanwhile, Kip and Simpson and Scott McLaughlin stay glued together in that battle for third. McLaughlin on the outside. Kip and Simpson running the bottom. They are wheel-to-wheel off of turn number two. Newgarden and Palou, their advantage over that battle for third is 10 car lengths.
1: Joseph Newgarden, Alex Palou, Scott McLaughlin, the top three. Simpson, Daly, the top five. Then Kirkwood, Rosenquist, Schwartzman, Ferrucci, and Ilott, the top 10, as the leaders head back to turn one.
3: Joseph Newgarden, and that is demo car, has the race lead back into turn number one by about 3 car lengths over Alex Palou. They are both running the bottom. Then that battle for third stays side by side with Simpson and McLaughlin. Newgarden's advantage starting to shrink. Palou closing into turn three.
1: That stays side by side, that battle between Simpson and McLaughlin. Again, that is the battle for the third position. It is still side by side off of turn number four. Still side by side to the start finish line. McLaughlin trying to nose in front of the entrance to turn one.
3: Oh, this is remarkable stuff for the final step on the podium. McLaughlin, apparently no issues with the wall touch moments ago. He hangs on that outside. Still wheel to wheel with Kip and Simpson midway point of the backstretch.
1: That is the car of Marcus Armstrong that came to the pits right at the end of the sequence, Nick. He is currently shown in the 19th position, a lap down as he crosses the start finish line.
3: And that is the last thing that the race leader Joseph Newgarden wanted to see. He wanted that clean air. Now he's going to have to deal with some of that aerodynamic dirty air holding off Alex Palou. Looks like Kip and Simpson, Marcus, finally pulled off that pass. The Cayman Island driver into third position.
1: Scott McLaughlin tries to come roaring back to grab that spot, but he can't seem to do it. And his mirror is going to start to fill up with Connor Daly. Daly is pulled away from Kyle Kirkwood. Kirkwood comfortable over Rosenquist and Ferrucci, Schwartzman, and Ilott, the top 10 as the leaders head back to turn two.
3: It's an old-school IndyCar race. Penske, Ganassi, Ganassi, Penske, the top four as they roar down the back straightaway. Alex Palou hanging with Joseph Newgarden, but Mark, it's still about 3 or 4 car lengths in the three.
1: And if you remember earlier, Nick Yeoman, we saw the difficulty that Alex Palou had dealing with the dirty air off of those lap cars. We'll see if he has the same issue trying to catch up to Joseph Newgarden to turn one.
3: Yeah, this is the kind of day that Palou has had throughout the last 3 or 4 years where he wins championships. Car isn't great, but maybe manages a second place finish. He still would love to get on the horse and get around Newgarden, running out of time, Mark, with 3.5 laps to go.
1: Check back in on that battle for third. Kip and Simpson has it now. He's opened up a 0.3 second lead over Scott McLaughlin, so looking for a good, strong finish to the season. The youngster, Kip and Simpson, into turn number one.
3: Now McLaughlin's not going to let him go, though. Back into turn number one. Kip and Simpson running the bottom. McLaughlin gets to his right rear tire. They're side by side up off of turn two. Simpson finds the ground he needs, slides up in front of Scott McLaughlin.
1: Meanwhile, Newgarden has a 0.2 second advantage over the DHL machine of the series champion, Alex Palou, as they see Aaron Lycan show them that there are 2 laps to go this time by.
3: Newgarden trying to win at home. The Nashville native has about a lap and a half to go. He's got the series champion right behind him. McLaughlin still wants that third spot. Newgarden, though, still your race leader with a lap and a half to go.
1: Boy, that's been an incredible battle, the battle for the third spot between Kip and Simpson and Scott McLaughlin. It's been side-by-side since we restarted. It stays side-by-side to the exit of turn number four. Meanwhile, the leader sees the white flag as he crosses the start-finish line.
3: Joseph Newgarden in that cherry red and white Chevrolet for Team Penske. It's in a season where everything that could go wrong has gone wrong. Joseph Newgarden for the final time in 2025, Mark, down the backstretch.
1: As you suggest, Nick, it has been a miserable season for that organization from start to finish, but there is no way to cure the ills than by winning and winning at home. That's what Joseph Newgarden does. The Advance Auto Parts checkered flag flies. Joseph Newgarden closes out the season with a badly needed win. He wins the Borchetta Bourbon Music City Grand Prix presented by Will Scott.
4: Christian Rasmussen out of the car, giving high fives and hugs to absolutely everybody. Your teammate came in and got you a big high five as well. How great does this feel?
5: It feels amazing. You know, I think it's just a testament on where this team is going. You know, there's so much work that's going into this all of this year with rebuilding ECR as a great race team. I think this is a great way to end the season. We have one more, but I mean, hopefully we can do the same.
4: I want to take you back to the last couple of laps. The decision to change the tires, were you a little bit nervous or did you know you had it?
5: No, I thought that was the exact right choice. I even said it on the radio before. It was kind of through code, but that was kind of what I meant. So it was the right choice. We even talked about it before the race that if there's a late caution, we need to go on new tires because it's just such an advantage. So, yeah. Good day at the office.
4: A very good day at the office for ECR and for Christian Rasmussen.
6: The top 10 from the 2025 season finale at Nashville Super Speedway. Joseph Newgarden, the winner. Alex Palou was second. Then Scott McLaughlin, Kiffin Simpson, Connor Daly, Kyle Kirkwood, Felix Rosenquist, Santino Ferrucci, Callum Ilott, and Alexander Rossi.
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6: Hello and thanks for joining us for a special presentation from the IndyCar Radio Network. I'm Nick Yeoman. This is First of the Flag, where we sit down with some of IndyCar's best drivers to take a look back at their first career IndyCar win, with broadcast highlights helping to tell the story. Today on First of the Flag, we look back at April 18th, 2021, with the annual running of the Honda Indy Grand Prix of Alabama from Barber Motorsports Park, just outside of Birmingham, Alabama. By 2021, the 16-turn, 2.3-mile road course had become a fan favorite on the IndyCar calendar, having hosted races since 2010. Thanks to rescheduling due to the COVID pandemic, though, the race at Barber in 2021 would function as the season opener, with plenty of new and exciting storylines. Perhaps the most intriguing of those involved an impressive rookie class with three drivers with uniquely different backgrounds. The first was veteran Formula One driver Romain Grosjean, driving for Dale Coyne Racing. The 10-time F1 podium finisher came to America looking to jumpstart the second half of his racing career after surviving a fiery accident in the 2020 Bahrain Grand Prix that left his hands permanently scarred and burned. He'd be joined on the IndyCar grid in 2021 by three-time Australian supercar champion Scott McLaughlin. The affable New Zealander had parlayed his impressive three titles racing down under for the Dick Johnson Racing Team Penske partnership into an IndyCar ride with the captain, replacing Simon Pagenaud, who would join Meyer Shank in the offseason. The final member of that 2021 IndyCar rookie class was seven-time NASCAR Cup Series champion Jimmy Johnson, driving for Chip Ganassi Racing. After 83 wins at stock car's highest level, the El Cajon, California driver was eager to try something new at the age of 46, and instead of learning to play golf, the NASCAR legend would dive headfirst into American open-wheel racing. While those three grabbed all the headlines heading into 2021, one move that flew under the radar was the acquisition by Chip Ganassi of 24-year-old Alex Palou. A year prior, Dale Coyne had plucked the jovial Spaniard from obscurity, and Palou's results grabbed the attention of championship-winning car owner Ganassi. So much so that he hired him to drive his number 10 car, replacing Tony Kanaan. Palou would immediately impress in qualifying, grabbing the third spot on the Birmingham grid, and he brought an air of confidence into the race, speaking to IndyCar Radio pit reporter Ryan Marine.
10: Alex, you've been fast all weekend long. Starting it off, it looks like on the red tires. We were chatting a moment ago, though. Everyone up and down the paddock is wondering, what is tire degradation going to be like today?
11: Yeah, nobody knows, man. We had a really, really good weekend so far, starting on free practice, then qualifying my first pass. It was really close, but we'll get there. We will get there to try and grab the pole on the next one. And I'm just super excited, man. The car's been handling super good. The crew's been doing an amazing job on the pit stops. And look at those fans, man. So I'm super excited. 90 laps to go now. I think we have a really good race car. I think it's going to be a lot of different strategies. And I know that the fans are going to love this race. So looking forward.
10: Now, you are a second-year driver, but we didn't race here last year, so you're kind of a rookie all over again. Does it feel that way to you?
11: Yeah, it does, and last year was weird. Like, we didn't really have that much practice in all the other tracks, and we did a lot of doubleheaders. So, yeah, we did 15 races, but we did, I think, like 9 tracks or 10 tracks. So there's a lot of tracks that I don't know, that I never race in. But when the team gives you the tools to make it happen, we make it happen. So I'm fortunate enough to be driving the number 10 for Chip Ganassi. So we'll make it happen tonight.
6: Up front, it was 21-year-old Pato O'Ward on the pole, looking for his first career IndyCar win, flanked by Alexander Rossi, as the two would lead the field to the green flag. The race wouldn't stay green for long, though, with Mark Janes on the call for the 2021 Honda Indy Grand Prix of Alabama.
12: And the green flag flies as they fan out down the main straightaway, and Pato O'Ward is going to grab P1. Alexander Rossi tucks in behind him. Palou has that third spot. A lot of dirt and dust kicked up about the halfway point of that area between turns 1 and 2, already headed to turn number 5.
13: Front three starting to check out. We've got a problem. It's Will Power who spins. He is collected. Ryan Hunter-Reay catches him. So too is Colton Herta involved. Joseph Newgarden is collected. Max Chilton as well. Dalton Kellett, as Will Power is facing the wrong way heading into turn number 5. The field limps its way through, and there is going to be a lot of collateral damage on this incident just after the start of the NTT IndyCar Series season.
6: The massive accident would end the day for former IndyCar champions Joseph Newgarden and Ryan Hunter-Reay, and essentially doom any hopes Colton Herta, Felix Rosenquist, and Max Chilton had for good days as they'd attempt to soldier on with damaged race cars. The race would restart with Pato O'Ward leading Alexander Rossi and Alex Palou in hot pursuit, but wouldn't stay green for long as the NASCAR champion Jimmy Johnson would get his first taste of just how challenging life was going to be in IndyCar.
12: Local caution right now, Nick Yeoman, it's for Jimmy Johnson.
3: Yeah, Jimmy Johnson, who just spun. It looks like it's right by the qualifying timing line. That's near 15 and 16. Leaders right now are in Charlotte's Web, so that gives some time for Jimmy Johnson to get that car refired, but it does look like, Mark, that we are going to go full course yellow, and we're going to get a chance to see the replay as well for Jimmy Johnson.
12: And Davey Hamilton, you got to peek at that replay again. The rear end grip on that car just went away, huh?
0: It sure did. You know, it's a fast area, this racetrack. He just had got passed going into 12, coming up to 13. The car's already light right there. Then he got in that dirty air. That gave him an indicator what dirty air feels like. And with that little bit of less downforce up over the top of that hill, definitely got him turned around in a bad spot. But unfortunately, the yellow's out, and the car's fine. He'll get refired and get going again.
6: After Johnson's car was refired from the spin out of turn 13, he'd resume, but could only muster a 19th place finish 3 laps down. As it so often does at Barber, the race came down to attempting to complete the race on either a slower, fuel-save two-pit stop strategy or the push-to-pace three-stop option. The leaders, Award and Rossi, would opt for the latter, pitting for the first time on lap 18, handing the lead over to Pillow, whose Chip Ganassi team would try to win the race doing one less stop.
1: Beneficiary of the decision of the leaders to come to pit road is Alex Pillow, who is keeping track of those front two, Davey Hamilton, and now he leads Will Power by almost 3 seconds and is all by his lonesome in that number 10 car for Ganassi Racing.
0: Kid's been impressive the entire weekend, Mark. He finds himself on top of the speed charts every time, every practice, S&N qualifying. Now, no surprise to us at all on that new team. He's got confidence and right now has a nice three-second lead over Will Power.
6: The strategy for Pillow would work flawlessly all afternoon as he'd trade the lead with O'Ward during pit sequences, but Pillow's pace always seemed a little bit stronger. And as he honed in on his final pit stop of the day, O'Ward's three-stop strategy had shuffled him out of contention. What it did do, however, was bring veterans Will Power and Scott Dixon into the mix, as they'd all spiral their way to pit lane at Barber for the final time.
1: Alex Pillow is coming to pit road, and Alex Pillow has led 32 laps on this day, and Ryan Marine will welcome Alex Pillow to pit road.
10: Yeah, the crew already going to work. He had led one previous lap in his career, a tear off the front of that car. A little bit of a delay at the rear once again, but they shove him free, and Alex Pillow rejoins the race.
6: After Pillow, Power, and Dixon completed their stops, the race for the win was on in Birmingham, as two legends of the sport would try to deny Alex Pillow his first career win.
1: And Nick Yeoman, things are heating up out on the racetrack.
14: Well, Michael Young called that great pit stop for Will Power. He got out by doing one more lap than Alex Pillow, and now he and Dixon are right there in the picture. I don't know what happened, Mark. It was a 7-second lead for Alex Pillow, and now on the racetrack, as they roar down the back straightaway, it looks like Power and Dixon, via their in-lap and out-lap, carved nearly 6 seconds off of Pillow's lead. We got a race all of a sudden at the front.
1: The biggest race right now, though, is for that second position. That's between Power and Dixon, because Pillow is starting to inch away a little bit. He's already bumped it up to 1.5 seconds. So they climb all the binders now. They make the left-handed turn. They come back down the main straightaway. Scott Dixon sees Will Power start to pull away a little bit. We'll see if he's able to gain some momentum through that Alabama roller coaster. You will see Alex Pillow. Right now, this is the battle for fourth, fifth, and sixth as it heads to jQuery.
15: That's correct. I mean, this is essentially going to be de facto for the lead once everybody cycles through. Pillow now has Power about five car lengths behind him, but Dixon is coming right on Will Power. Pillow on the softer compound red tires starts to strengthen just a little bit on the straight away for Power, but Dixon now is really giving a charge on Will Power.
14: Oh, that's a great call, Jake. Dixon got a great run out of turn six and seven, close within a car length as they snake their way to the bottom of the hill. Power gets a pretty good exit, Mark. He'll put about two or three car lengths between he and Dixon as two of the best in the business battling down the backstretch.
1: BK, O'Ward, and Rossi all running in front of them, but they have to stop again. Meanwhile, it's Will Power and Scott Dixon. They are nose to tail through 13, 14, 15, 16. They'll stay that way as they make the left-hander off of turn number 17 and set up for that long front straightaway. They pop into our view now. Pato O'Ward, Rossi, VK, your leaders, and now we see Power and Dixon working their way through that Alabama roller coaster, and they are chasing Alex Pillow.
15: Alex Pillow works his way now into turn number five, and again, it is Power behind him, and then Dixon is right there. Pillow is comfortable over Power. Dixon right there. James Hinchcliffe finds his way back behind Scott Dixon, but again, that is the situation because Hinchcliffe is a lap off. So what we're looking at here is Power and Dixon. Dixon this time by Nick, once again, not able to close in on that machine of Will Power coming off of turn number six.
14: Yeah, it really seemed like once Will Power got some temps into those tires that he's been able to hold off Scott Dixon. They're still trying to run down Alex Pillow, who's put another second in between them. But, Mark, we're seeing a lot of activity on pit lane.
1: And Ryan Marine, Alexander Rossi is coming to pit road.
10: Last pit stop for Alexander Rossi. Hits his marks perfectly. On go a set of sticker black tires. Fuel is engaged. No noticeable changes. He's down and away. Very pretty quick stop for Alexander Rossi. Rinus VK pitted on the last lap. No changes for the Dutchman either.
1: The question becomes not only when does Pato O'Ward come to pit road, Nick Gilman, but where is he going to cycle back in?
14: Yeah, ultimately, it's going to be behind Polo, Power, and Dixon. There's no doubt about that because he's only 20 seconds ahead of our presumed 1-2-3 runners. But you're right. It's all about trying to salvage. We see Rossi came back out in the ninth position. That's right about where Pato was running. So we'll have to see how good the pit stop is. Here comes O'Ward through the carousel, and he will, Mark, jump off of the racetrack and come to pit lane. When looking back on the race in 2021, Pato admitted to IndyCar Radio that it was a stress-inducing scenario, knowing he had two savvy vets like Power and Dixon pushing him for the win.
11: We had a good day. It was tough managing the tires, but especially the fuel. And I remember I got Will Power and Scott Dixon, the masters of the fuel, behind me. And I was like, oh, no, they're going to get me for sure. But very, very stressful. Look, I lost some hair from that because, yeah, I had some lap traffic. We had really bad tires, so I couldn't really overtake. I had no more push to pass available. And Power was flying. So, yeah. It was very stressful, but so glad we made it.
15: Alex Palou's thinking, which do I concern myself with more here, getting around this U.S. Air Force machine or Will Power that's coming? And right now, both are of concern because Daly, he got right on his rear wing, did Palou, coming off of turn number six. But Mark, that 5G Verizon machine is starting to stalk in our leader, Alex Palou.
14: It's a 1.3-second advantage, call it 1.2, as Will Power claws his way down the hill in front of the Barber Museum. Alex Palou still not close enough to get alongside and put Connor Daly lap down. They're separated by just two car lengths. Mark, it's another 10 back to Will Power. 1.4 seconds on the stopwatch.
1: Yeah, and I'm not saying that he's a threat right now, but who knows what happens over the next five laps. I mean, Scott Dixon is still somewhat within striking distance. I mean, I think on straightaways, if Will Power glances in the mirrors at all, he's going to catch a glimpse of that third place running PNC Bank machine. A strong run down the straightaway, but Connor Daly's able to pull away a little bit. And Connor Daly, again, we should mention, want to keep it clear, Connor Daly is currently in the 16th position. He's being chased by the leader, Alex Palou.
15: The front three separated by just about 3.5 seconds, but it's only 1.1 between first and second. Alex Palou again is hung up, cannot get around Connor Daly. Give credit to Daly for running the same pace. Palou would love to get that barrier, but not able to do it through turn number six.
14: It's been a perfect day for Alex Palou, 86 perfect laps, but how about a little adversity at the end of the day, looking for your very first IndyCar win at the bottom of the hill. Will Power closes again, call it seven car lengths. Mark, it's just one second in front of all these Barber race fans. Alex Palou trying to hold on the closing laps.
1: It was 1.5 seconds about three quarters of a lap ago. It is now down to 1 second, and Alex Palou now sees it bump back up to about 1.2 seconds, just like that, back down to 1 second flat. Power's not able to close on him. The problem is Palou still cannot close on Connor Daly. As a matter of fact, it looked like the gap between them grew just a little bit with Daly starting to pull away some. They sweep through turn number one and go down to the bottom of that hill through that Alabama roller coaster and pop back up toward turn number four.
15: Meanwhile, up front of them, even though obviously further back in the field, Takuma Sato managed to get around Scott McLaughlin. That's the battle for 13th over that rookie. But Alex Palou right now coming off of turn number six. He has Will Power about 3.5 car lengths behind him. He still is not, however, able to get around Connor Daly.
14: Gingerly out of turns six and seven, if you can call it that, for Alex Palou. It'll get to about 4 or 5 car lengths at the bottom of the hill. Will Power heavy on the accelerator in that black and red Verizon 5G car. It's the red, white, and blue colors for the Spaniard Alex Palou. Mark, it's back to 1.1 second, at least for the last lap and a half. Alex Palou's done a nice job of holding Will Power at bay.
1: Dixon's not able to close, and he can't focus too much attention, Nick, on who's in front of him, because don't look now, but Pato O'Ward is starting to close on Scott Dixon.
14: I think Pato O'Ward's going to wish that this race was maybe 5 to 10 laps longer, because all of a sudden he could be a player. Problem is, he's caught Scott Dixon. Not sure he's going to be able to get around him, Marcus. The leader's head to one.
1: A couple of laps to go now. 88 of 90 complete, and we are watching Connor Daly running in the 16th position. He is taking your leader, Alex Palou, around this race course off of turn number four.
15: Palou and Power last pitted within a lap of one another. So that's not necessarily an issue. What's the issue right now? And that is Palou going to be hung up by Connor Daly, who's running good pace? Daly has in front of him Ed Jones. Could Jones check up Daly, who then checks up Power, Palou? That's what Will Power's hoping for, but they're running out of time.
14: Power did a really nice job all race long, harvesting some of that push to pass. I'm sure he's on that button as we saw the drivers kind of bounce through the shredded rubber off of these tires, the marbles. Right now, though, Mark, those Firestones gripping for Alex Palou. He's put a little gap between Will Power. He stretched it out to 1.7 seconds. Mark, it is go time for that young Spaniard.
1: Yep, and he has really gotten some breathing room. And now as he is starting to hit the button, he's closed up a little bit on Connor Daly. And Will Power giving chase for all that it's worth. Power has a pretty comfortable advantage over Scott Dixon as the laps start to wind down. White flag is out as Alex Palou heads toward turn number one with Will Power, Scott Dixon, Pato Award in tow.
15: Alex Palou had said at the end of last year he just wanted the opportunity to get a solid ride for this season. He ends up with Chip Ganassi. He is trying to become just the third driver to win in his debut running for that particular team, but he's got to hold off Will Power. He's got Connor Daly in front of him. Alex Palou through turn number seven.
14: The advantage is 1.2 seconds on the racetrack. Call it 8 to 10 car lengths. Mark, we wondered at the beginning of today if we'd see a first-time winner in Pato Award. It looks like it may be the Spaniard, Alex Palou, scoring his first victory. He is just a couple corners away with a 1 second lead over Alex, or over Will Power. Mark Janes, bring Alex Palou home.
1: He has led three times today for 55 laps at a virtual unknown a year ago when Dale Coyne reached out to him and hired him to drive for him and sent shockwaves through the series when he was tabbed by Chip Ganassi to pilot that machine. Comes off the final turn for the final time. He waves to salute his crew and twin checkers in the air, and Alex Palou will go to victory lane for the first time. He wins the Honda Indy Grand Prix of Alabama.
10: Alex, you came flying out of that race car to celebrate that win. Tell us why. What does this mean? Why does it mean so much?
11: Man, winning means everything. So I spent 1 year struggling. Last year was my rookie year. It was pandemic going on, no testing, and now they just gave me the best car, and we put it on the victory lane. So that's why I'm so happy to see everybody here. And yeah, I'm just going to enjoy and try to do it next week again.
10: You took an unconventional route to this series, started off racing in Europe, you ended up racing in Japan, and then all along your goal was to be here racing in the IndyCar series. Now that you've done it, now that you've become a race winner, what's next?
11: Go for the championship, right?
10: Seems logical, yes.
11: Yeah.
10: Can you do it?
11: Of course. We're P1 in the championship, if I'm not wrong, so we're going to go for it.
10: Take us to that battle at the end of the race. You had lap traffic in front of you. You're trying to hold off a former series champion in Will Power. Coming into today, you had led one lap in this series, and you have to keep a champion behind you. How'd you do it?
11: Yeah, it was exciting the last 20 laps when I got the lap cars and I was losing a lot of pace because of the downforce. But I saw Will was coming by, but I said, oh, he's going to have the same problem as I. So I was just with all the team on the radio. They told me, you're doing good. Keep this mileage and you will be fine. So we're fine.
6: The winning margin was just 0.4 of a second for Palou as he lead 56 laps on the day en route to not only his first career win, but his first career IndyCar title, as he'd win two more races that season at Road America and Portland and take home the crown in the first ever September running of the Acura Grand Prix of Long Beach. The last lap of his first career win, though, remains an incredible memory for the now multi-time series champ.
11: Amazing. It's and especially those two last corners that are quite tricky, so you never know that you're going to win until you see the checkered flag. But yeah, it was awesome. I was so happy. I didn't even know what to say on the radio, so I just said, what, really? It was a great day, and hopefully we'll repeat.
6: And repeat he would, winning race after race the next few years, cementing himself in the history books as one of the best drivers in IndyCar. From all of us at the IndyCar Radio Network, we hope you've enjoyed this look back at Alex Palou's first IndyCar win in the 2021 Honda Indy Grand Prix of Alabama. Make sure to visit IndyCarRadio.com for more information on how you can enjoy more race broadcasts from yesteryear, as well as schedules and live streaming audio, so you can join us live at the track on IndyCar race weekends. From all of us at the IndyCar Radio Network, I'm Nick Yeoman, and we'll talk to you again soon with another trip down memory lane with First of the Flag.

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1: Colton Herta is back out on the racetrack, and Alex Wolff, he's taking the green flag.
2: Absolutely remarkable to see, dipping those left side tires below the white line. It's incredible after the ride that he took, no matter what the purpose of this run is, that Colton Herta is down the middle of the back straightaway.
1: Never let his confidence waffle in any way, shape, or form did Colton Herta after that incident today. Got out of the car, now back in it, and Colton Herta works his way now off of turn number four, trying to qualify that Gamebridge machine.
3: The speed he's trying to knock out is Marco Andretti's 229.857. Colton Herta feeling that race car out. Lap number one, 230.077. Alex, that's in the ballpark.
2: The spectator mounds inside turn number two, taking notice of Colton Herta on this run. Aggressive run through turn number two, swings it wide about a foot and a half off the wall as Colton Herta is midway down the back straightaway.
1: And as he's midway down the back straightaway, he keeps the car right there in that middle lane, and now he works his way. Boy, he got a lot of it down below that white line through turn number three. Swings it up high, but not long before he gets down low through turn number four. Swings it at the exit of turn number four to the outside line of Colton Herta.
4: Right now in the middle of row number 10 after lap number one at 230.077. Consistent run, 230.255. Two-lap average, Alex Wolff, 230.166 for Colton Herta.
2: Sun drenching the second turn. A little bit more conservative. Wheels above the white line as he comes out at two, but he gets close to the wall on the exit midway down the backstretch.
1: And he goes into an area now that is completely shaded by cloud. Talking about the north end of the Indianapolis Motor Speedway, Colton Herta goes through it very, very quickly. Looks very good now through turn number four. That Gamebridge machine back onto the main straight.
3: And again, this car has not been on track. No warm-up, no practice, just Colton Herta jumping in it and trying to qualify for the Indianapolis 500. Lap three consistent, 230.224. Alex, he's got a shot to get in here.
2: Shades of George Snyder hopping in an A.J. Foyt car with no practice laps. Left side's below the white line again, and very wide, about 6 inches off of the wall, midway down the back straightaway.
1: All the way from here in turn number three, I could tell how wide he was there off of turn number two. Kept it just a little bit wide entering three, then again gets back into the preferred groove. Colton Herta keeps that same preferred groove exiting turn number four.
4: 230.077, 230.255. Lap number three for Colton Herta, 230.224. Lap number four, how about the run for consistency? 230.213. Zach, 230.192, the middle of row number 10.
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0: The month of May is certainly underway, and Dole is truly right with the world. Alex Pillow, Graham Rahal, the front row, Foster and McLaughlin in row number two. Devlin DeFrancesco rolling off in the fifth spot. All eyes are on the flag stand. The green flag flies, and the Santiago Grand Prix heads to turn number one.
1: Alex Pillow has that pole position, and Graham Rahal trying to keep pace. The big mover, Devlin DeFrancesco. He'll drive deep into turn number one, but for Graham Rahal, he'll overtake the lead. Powers by Alex Pillow for that lead. Devlin DeFrancesco in that third position. Louis Foster in the fourth position. Field clean through turns number three and four. And your leader, Graham Rahal, through the switchback of five and six.
2: What a move at the start for Graham Rahal to go to the outside. He's got a two-car length advantage on Alex Pillow. Pillow is going to drive it in deep. He'll take a look. He'll follow Graham Rahal into turn number seven. DeFrancesco sits in that third spot. His teammate Louis Foster in fourth. Looks like the rear of the field, Jake, clean through turn seven.
3: Plenty of Buckeyes in Indianapolis to watch the Cleveland Cavaliers in the NBA playoffs. They are here in the Indianapolis Motor Speedway and cheering the Ohioan Graham Rahal, who now leads Alex Pillow. Those two have really separated from Devlin DeFrancesco. Rahal works his way now, setting up for turn number 13 with Pillow right on the rear wing.

0: Only 5 more minutes until airtime.
1: Pelot trying to get something that Erickson has. That's a win at Indy. Out of 4, a 4-car length advantage.
2: Good strong run for that pack off at turn number 4. They'll head to the start-finish line, and Alex Pelot has opened up the advantage.
3: They all sweep to the inside of the racetrack. Barcelona, Spain's Alex Pelot in that yellow and red car. Strong at a turn 1 with a lap and a half to go.
1: To twist a lyric from the Grateful Dead, what a long, strange race this has been. Alex Pelot, 4-car lengths over Marcus Erickson. David Malouk is there in third.
4: So Alex Pelot knows that he's just got to get 6 more clean turns, but Marcus Erickson is right there if there's a mistake. So too, David Malouk is at Patricio Award. Alex Pelot in turn number 4.
1: It is a 3-car length advantage for Pelot over Erickson. Out of 4, down the front straightaway.
2: And the white flag is in the hands of Aaron Lycan. Since the white flag of the 109th Indianapolis 500.
3: Alex Pelot sweeps underneath that white flag and darts his way into turn number 1. Running a pretty line. Erickson, though, charging into the short chute.
1: Never before has a Spaniard won here in Indianapolis. Could today be the day? Alex Pelot, 4-car lengths, goes below the white line. Marcus Erickson, 2-car lengths away.
4: Alex Pelot is doing everything he can to hold up Marcus Erickson as he works his way through turn number 3. Erickson's right on the rear wing. Alex Pelot, 1 turn left, but Erickson's not going to let him get away.
1: It is a 3-car length advantage for Alex Pelot out of 4.
2: And we have caution on the race course. Caution on the race course. And he is going to take the checkered flag. Alex Pelot with caution on the course takes the checkered flag. Alex Pelot wins the 109th Indianapolis 500 here at the Indianapolis Motor Speedway. How about the end of that one?
5: Unbelievable.
6: It's amazing. It's the much better than I thought it was going to be.
0: Stay tuned. We're live in 3 minutes.

0: We're live in 2 minutes.
1: All the way to the line, baby. Let's go, boys.
2: 7 career wins coming into the season. The white flag is out for Alexander Rossi as he heads to turn one.
3: Well, the drought in Alexander Rossi's career resembles that of his home state of California, but that drought about to end. The last time he stepped on the top podium of the top step of the podium, that rarefied air, was June 23rd, Nick Yeoman of 2019 at Road America. It looks like Alexander Rossi may bring it home with a victory today.
2: 1,133 days ago, Michael, to be exact, and 49 IndyCar races without a race win for a driver that everyone looked at as maybe a future champion. It has not been a good last 3 years for Alexander Rossi, but he's a half a lap away, Chris Denari, from finally checking that box and getting back to victory lane.
4: 2 wins back in 2019, and as everybody said, winless since, for the final time in front of me, the Napa machine, Alexander Rossi.
0: We're live in 1 minute.
5: Fans start to come to their feet off of turn number 13 comes Alexander Rossi. Mark James, help bring home Alexander Rossi under the main straightaway.
2: Select Company being a champion at the Indianapolis Motor Speedway for the Indy 500. And a champion on the road course to the resume is Alexander Rossi. Sees the twin checkered flag and he wins the Gallagher Grand Prix.
6: That's a hats off to Michael and the whole organization. This one's for the boys and I'm so happy for them.
0: 30 seconds until showtime.
7: This car was a rocket ship, though. 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
10: It couldn't be better, you know. 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
11: It was pretty dicey behind me. I saw in the mirrors I nearly got taken out. So it's pretty wild, but it's why we love IndyCar racing, right?
0: 10, 9, 8, 7, 6, 5. 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
2: A cluster of 5 cars go 4 wide into turn number 2. The bottom of the racetrack opened up and he shot to the lead into turn number 3. Joseph Newgarden takes the lead. The checkered flag flies. Joseph Newgarden closes out the season with a badly needed win.
13: It's all better at Nashville. I'm so happy we're here. And it's a great crowd.
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2: As the summer heats up, the championship chase might be 2. Alex Palou has 3 drivers who have closed within 66 points. Kyle Kirkwood is 55 points back. Christian Lundgaard set to depart McLaren at season's end is 65 points back. And David Malukas trails by 66 points. This is Mark James. Welcome to Nashville Super Speedway. Let's hear from some of the drivers that lead the field to the green flag, most notably. Second pole here at Nashville Super Speedway for Kyle Kirkwood. Jake Query's caught up with him.
14: Kyle Kirkwood starts on pole. Let's begin with this. It is hot and humid, and you made mention of the fact yesterday you're from Florida, so advantage to you. I mean, even Joseph Newgarden's used to this, but not like Kyle Kirkwood, right?
10: I feel like everyone's getting used to this weather. It was like this in mid-Ohio last weekend, right? But no, this is normal conditions for me living in South Florida, especially during the summer. So I wouldn't say it's an advantage, but it's definitely maybe off my mind, maybe more so than others. I'm not really sure. But we're all athletes. We all train hard for these conditions, and we'll be ready for the event once it comes.
14: What about the cars themselves? How curious are you just about balance, grip, tires, all of it that comes with this situation?
10: Yeah, I mean, obviously the heat plays a huge factor in how these cars perform. You definitely make a lot less downforce. The tires are not as happy. The engine's not as happy. There's a lot of things that you gotta be ready for in these conditions. So we're hoping that stays true. I think we're really good in all conditions yesterday, whether it was in the beginning of the day, the middle of the day when we're qualifying, or the end of the day when it started to cool off in the last practice there. So we feel like we're ready for all conditions, but we'll see what happens here this afternoon. I think as of yesterday, I haven't looked at the weather, but it looks like there's some rain on the horizon, which if that's the case, it'll push us into a much cooler condition, which will change a lot of things for a lot of people. But we're fingers crossed that won't happen. We can get the race in nice and on time.
14: Primary to alternate, how big a difference?
10: There's a difference. It's not big, though, if I'm being honest. We got to run 2 sets of reds, right, of the softer compound, which is exactly what you'd expect, right? It doesn't last as long, but it has a little bit more grip for a period of time. But I don't think it's going to play a huge role in the race. It's just when you run in and how you can race people with it.
14: Wish you the best of luck.
10: Thank you.
14: Kyle Kirkwood starts on pole.
2: It's been a busy weekend for David Malukas, an interesting weekend most assuredly. During a practice session yesterday, really hard hit into turn two. He was able to get out of the car with some assistance from medical and walk to the safety car on his own, but had to get a look-see in a couple of different locations. There were some rumors about Connor Daly maybe giving the car a shakedown during qualifying, but when all was said and done, David Malukas arrived back at Nashville Super Speedway and not only climbed to the race car for the final practice session, but was fastest at the end of that practice session. So he'll start from the rear of the field as a result, and let's get his thoughts and impressions. Ryan Marine's caught up with it.
15: David Malukas will have to start out back, but it was really remarkable just to be able to be in this race after the day that he had yesterday. Take us through the last 24 hours as you get set to go racing here in Nashville.
16: Yeah, it was a crazy 24 hours, a different type of stress with medical stuff, getting scans and all that things. But honestly, the group behind me from the AMR safety team to the local hospital here in Lebanon, incredible group of people, got me sorted out. And yeah, without them, I definitely would have not been in the car yesterday or today. So I'm just grateful. I'm thankful. It's going to be a long race, hard race for me and this knee, but we're going to get through it.
15: Maybe you more than anyone else happy to have a longer race distance today than we've had in the past to make your way up through the field?
16: For sure. It's a balance of, like, I want it to be shorter because of the knee. It's going to hurt more, but the long range gives us more opportunity for us to actually get a good result.
15: That's David Malukas, driver of the Verizon Chevrolet.
2: Yeah, and the guy that they're chasing is Alex Palou, and while he is not on pole, still a good starting position for Alex Palou for today's race. Palou will roll off on the outside of row number two, and Jake Query's caught up with him.
14: Alex Palou will roll off fourth for this race. All right, let's talk about it. It's a hot one. You're starting fourth. What's it going to take to move three spots higher?
17: It's going to be a long day. Long race, very warm, as you said, but good car, man. I think a good car, a good strategy. We felt good yesterday, but I know it's going to be tough to go up high for everyone and overtake, but feeling confident, feeling like hopefully Spain can win first the World Cup, and then that can give us an extra energy for us to win.
14: How much does it impact just the overall grip of the car and how long you can stay out on a stint with this kind of heat and humidity?
17: It's going to be very tough. Like, the heat just makes it very tough on the tires. I think especially the beginning of the race, it'll be very tough on tires and just being able to overtake. But I think the race, for sure, it's going to start getting better and better, and it's going to be the best at the end.
14: Wish you the best of luck.
17: Thank you.
14: Alex Palou.
2: After a couple of weeks ago, the reason things tightened up is because of a pretty interesting set of circumstances, a history-making day at Mid-Ohio. And Alex Wolf will recap that when we come back.
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21: 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Indianapolis Motor Speedway, the Brickyard, Brickyard 400, Brickyard 200, Gasoline Alley, the greatest spectacle in racing, racing capital of the world, Indy, Indy 500, Indianapolis 500, IndyCar, Indy Lights, Indy Next, and Indy Racing League are trademarks owned and or licensed by Brickyard Trademarks. 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
2: Well, a lot of headlines being made away from the track by McLaren in terms of their ever-evolving driver roster. But a couple of weeks ago at Mid-Ohio, they put it behind them and went 1-2 on the day. Alex Wolf has the recap.
23: On a 4th of July weekend that's usually red, white, and blue, at the Mid-Ohio Sports Car Course, papaya was the primary color. A front-row sweep for Arrow McLaren led to a dominant performance for the team that ended in its first-ever 1-2 IndyCar finish. Pole sitter Christian Lundgaard led the first 41 laps, but in Turn 4 and Lap 42, Pato O'Ward took the lead and never looked back en route to the victory.
17: I mean, it's been such a strong weekend for all of us in the team, Team Chevy, everybody at Arrow McLaren. I mean, these cars really have they've been a joy to drive. But I was banking on a mistake that just being there was gonna give me the opportunity, and I saw it, I took advantage of it, and we controlled it from there.
23: For Lundgaard, his bid for a second straight win would come up short.
24: Very long race, very physical, very tough. Pato was fast, exactly where he needed to be fast to not really give me a chance.

0: Bruce Hollinger Racing's Renus VK in fourth. Alex Pillow was fifth. Will Power sixth. Christian Rasmussen was seventh. David Malukas eighth. Joseph Newgarden ninth. And Arrow McLaren's Nolan Siegel rounded out the top 10. 45 laps led for Award, a race high. Five lead changes among four drivers, a caution-free affair. Time of the race, 1:43, with Pato O'Ward winning the Honda Indy 200 at Mid-Ohio Sports Car Course.
1: Thank you, Alex. And when we come back, we will discuss all the varying pit strategies and tire strategies with our driver analyst, Davey Hamilton, as we move ever closer to the green flag at Borchetta Bourbon Music City Grand Prix, presented by Only Bull.
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1: Borchetta Bourbon Music City Grand Prix presented by Only Bulls, Mark James and Davey Hamilton. And Davey talking to Christian Lundgaard's race strategist this morning, Kyle Moyer. Kyle said that you're going to have to do it in at least five. Most teams have a wealth of tires where they could do as many as eight. There are some concerns that at least in their camp, that if you're not gentle with those alternates, you're going to start feeling a vibration a few laps in. Well, yep. From your perspective, what have you heard?
7: So that basically the same thing. You could actually make it on fuel in four, but you'd have to go so slow and save so much fuel that the pace would probably, you wouldn't be able to stay up at the pace. So I put it to a five-stop strategy. The five gives you plenty of fuel. The alternate tire isn't far off speed of the primary tire. They hang in there. The difference is exactly what we said, vibrations in the reds over the alternates. So it's, some teams haven't had that problem. Some teams like lap 35 to 40 start to get some vibration. Trust me, at 200 miles an hour, cars aren't fun to drive with vibration. They also, everybody has loads of tires. This could be an event to where if a lot of yellows come out, a lot of pit stops, because you're going to go a lap down when you pit under green. So when the yellow comes out, they may take advantage of the fresh tires. So it could be from, I would say the winner of this race probably is a six stopper, but on their side of the coin, it could be, a seven or eight.
1: Rossi Rasmussen starting in the sixth position and the seventh position have chosen to start on the alternates. Nolan Siegel starting a bit further back, and even further back, Christian Lundgaard, who struggled all weekend. Roman Grosjean and Dennis Hauger are all drivers that are starting on the alternates.
7: And personally, I like that strategy. Now, you know, it's hard to tell, but I would like to see what they're going to do early on, because the pace is going to be slower earlier. You get a few warm-up laps, you go through some fuel, see what they're going to see how the degradation of that tire is going to be early on, and then decide, do I burn another one up and just get them out of my way and keep the alternates on the rest of the way, or did that thing hang in there good enough to where if there's a short run at the end that I can throw some alternates on and go for it?
1: I think the majority of them were really happy with the runs that they got in terms of having questions answered in that hour-long practice session last night, and I think a lot of drivers and a lot of teams did get questions answered because they were able to do fuel load, full load runs, and that we really didn't have too many incidents to speak of, one minor one.
7: I'll have to say, after driving the two-seater this afternoon, I liked the track. I went up the second groove, no problem. It seemed like pretty grippy up there. The bumps, I guess maybe I'm used to them, but they didn't seem that bad. Even the bump off of turn four, it didn't really affect the car that much, so that was very encouraging to me. I feel like that second groove, you could keep some momentum up there. I wouldn't be afraid to go up there just on my own and try to keep the momentum. You're not pitching the car down as much, so you know, I think we're going to have a great race. I think it's going to be too wide a lot of the time, especially when we get into lap cars. And, you know, according to the Indy Next, they were able to do it quite, you know, pretty easy, and they really put on a good event.
1: Very hot, for sure. These cars are old. Sensitive in terms of the humidity. What's that doing to the setup?
7: Well, you know, for one, it's heavy humidity, which means a lot of downforce. That's where I think that you could actually take physical downforce out of the car from wing wickers, wing angles, because it's so heavy, it's already pushing the car down a lot. So I think you can free them up, actually, for the race tonight. Now, you know, it's 103 degrees, I think. It feels like it's out there between, you know, heat and humidity. Man, it's going to be hard on the drivers, too. Now, most of them have a cool suit or way to cool down in that car. But don't forget, those things break, too. I mean, if somebody's cool suit goes down, it's torture, because it's worse having the hot water in there than nothing at all. So it's going to be, you know, for our fans, thank you all the fans for coming out, honestly, to take this race in, because what a fantastic facility. It's going to be a great race today, Mark. I think strategy is going to, you know, could control the winner. But end of the day, you need to have speed here. I think speed's going to win, obviously. But there's a lot of strategies. It's going to be all over the place when it comes to fuel stops and how many they're going to do.
1: World Cup final, still not final, so things have been shifted, and we will go trackside for pre-race festivities, including the colors of the invocation and the anthem, now set for 5:01 local time, 6:01 Eastern. We have reached the end of regulation in the FIFA World Cup 2026 final, and we had been preparing for this inevitability all throughout the course of the week. So, Davey, about this racetrack, the difference in how this heat affects a concrete surface like this one as opposed to the asphalt.
7: Well, you know, surprised me, not as bad, because it doesn't absorb that sunshine, that heat into the track like asphalt. Asphalt, it's just, for example, when you wear a white shirt out or a black shirt, obviously the black one absorbs more heat. That's the difference. This track's pretty white because of the concrete. The black surface, it really absorbs a lot more heat. So track temperatures on an asphalt track could be in that 130, 40 degree temperature, to where this one's in like 120, so it's a bit cooler. I think it's going to help the tires. Now, back to that, concrete's harder on tires than asphalt. So it's going to be interesting. Now, another thing, marbles. I do feel that as we added laps, we have marble issues. If yellows don't come out, I hope everybody does try to run that outside line. Otherwise, the marbles are going to build up there and it'll be a one-lane trip.
1: I'm glad you brought that up about the impact that it has on the tires, because there are a lot of places where other series of race that have concrete tracks, and it's like a cheese grater effect. But I don't know. This place is still ultra smooth, but I think a lot of credit's got to be given to Firestone for the durability that those tires show here on this concrete.
7: You know, without asking Kara if this is the most difficult tire they build in the entire season, which I'm kind of guessing it is, because it's a wider right front, takes so much, you know, abuse on that right front. But this concrete track, as you just said, it was abrasive, but then they came and they grounded to get rid of all the, try to get rid of the bumps. They didn't get rid of all of them, but then it kind of made it really smooth, and you're looking for grip. But with the banking and the smooth concrete, then you got the porous concrete, it's hard on these tires for sure.
1: It was a difficult day yesterday for one Graham Rahal. He knew something was wrong with the car, Brian Marine, and the veteran came out at him, and he ended up being right.
8: Incredibly challenging day. It started off in qualifying qualifying where they had a fuel pressure issue. Then in the practice session yesterday evening, Graham, you sensed there was something amiss with the car. You tried to fight through it. Ultimately, the car ended up in the wall. What, though, did you ultimately discover was the root cause of your problems?
9: So, yeah, I mean, unfortunately, it took the wall brush for us to go back and look, which, look, I get it, because in that situation, you have your last practice, car's terrible, you got to try to fix it, because you know if you don't, you're going right into the race, whatever it was. But in the end, the right rear drive shaft plunger, so there's like a tripod the drive shaft goes into, it was going in and out. So it was, in essence, single-wheel drive, which I kept telling the team it felt like the spool, which is the diff. So most people know differentials on a road course, we adjust them. On an oval, it's a locked diff. It's a spool. So I was like, I think the spool's broken. It feels like the rear wheels aren't connected. Well, they weren't. The spool was okay, but in the end, it was other parts. And so, hey, I'm just glad the old man's feedback was still accurate, but I've never had that once. And today I found out Scotty Mack told me he had it at Gateway 2 years ago. So there is, others have had it. It was just very disappointing for us to not get the last practice in. So here we go.
8: Well, that's behind you now. You had an install lap earlier today. What, if anything, does that tell you about what to expect when we go green?
9: We're okay. I mean, we're in a better place, and I just wish we had time to work on the car to get it to my feel, but it is what it is. We go run now, and we get 300 laps kind of sorted out. I mean, start at the back, so it's pretty easy to fall a lap down early. We just have to get a good bounce and move forward, so we'll see.
8: Seems like the two teammates are reasonably comfortable with their cars. Does that give you some hope?
9: Yeah, I'd say Mick in particular. Mick has been very happy, so we just got to build upon that.
8: Appreciate it, Graham. Best of luck.
1: Yeah, Davey, a lot of frustration out of Graham Rahal yesterday, but, let's face it, the veteran in and came out. He knew there was something wrong with that car.
7: So now, no question about it. Graham knew exactly what was going on there. When he, we talked about, I had an issue like that with toe links without spacers being in them. I just couldn't even get up to speed at all. Graham, same kind of thing, although when he said the wheel wheels weren't connected, that's one wheel was driving, because if that tripod comes out and it's just spinning back there, it's not giving drive to that outside tire, and it just is, actually undrivable. And we've seen him. He couldn't even get to 170 miles or 60 or 70 miles an hour. It was brutal. So, unfortunately, he had a little wall brush. He has started the back. He doesn't know what the car is going to be like, but you know what? We always talked. Remember, he used to qualify in the back anyways, and we always had fun watching him come up the front. Maybe it's going to be the same thing today.
1: So again, because of the delay in trying to crown a FIFA World Cup champion for 2026, right now pre-race festivities, including the colors, the invocation, and the anthem, for now pushed back to 5:01 local time, 6:01 Eastern, and the skies have darkened a bit. We dodged a shower about 90 minutes ago, Jake Query, and you're down on the pit lane, and give us an update on what appears to be changing weather conditions, at least for now.
10: Well, good news and bad news, I guess, Mark. The good news is it is cooling off, because it had gotten up to 95 degrees here, and that is without, as Davey Hamilton mentioned, the very thick nature of the air, over a 70% humidity, but it is 121 degrees, the track temperature. That is cooling now because of cloud cover. The unfortunate or the bad news is some of that cloud cover is awfully dark. There is the chance that right around the time that we would be getting started here, that's when the possibility of precipitation comes into play or increases. But as of right now, there is a reprieve from that heat, but it has been very, very warm. The sun has saturated this Nashville Super Speedway over the course of today. That has elevated the track temperature, but things starting to cool off just a bit, but still over 90 degrees, Mark.
1: And we'll continue to keep our eye on what's going on with the FIFA World Cup final. That will have an impact on the start of the Borchetta Bourbon Music City Grand Prix presented by Only Bulls.
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1: Welcome back, Borchetta Music City. Borchetta Bourbon Music City Grand Prix presented by Only Bulls, being heard coast to coast today on one of these great stations, KALL in Salt Lake City, Utah, 106.9 Kicks Country in Monterey, Tennessee, and one of the legendary stations in the great state of Indiana, WITZ in Jasper, Indiana. So, Davey Hamilton, kind of tough on these teams and these crews to take this wait-and-see approach. I mean, they're ready to climb in those race cars and go racing.
7: Yeah, never seen a situation quite like this before. Obviously, we love Fox, love being on the network, and so it's just wait and see.
1: And in addition to the drivers, we want to get the thoughts and impressions of the race strategists. There are a few in the business better than Brian Herta, jQuery.
10: Yeah, and Brian Herta's got a pretty good race car for Kyle Kirkwood, that much we know. But let's talk just about the strategy and the elements of this, because the weather continues to change. How tricky, Brian, is figuring out this track?
15: I mean, it's not really that tricky. It's not raining right now. So, we're just going to try and focus on what it is at the moment. We got a lot of daylight and we got lights here, so I'm not worried about rain, no rain. It's a long race, 300 laps around this place, far longer than we ran here last year. So more focused on execution, thinking about the red versus black tire strategy and how we want to deploy those red tires. We've got lots of tires. We can make as many as 7 pit stops during this race if we wanted to. So really just focus on those things, weather we can't control too much.
10: Did you get a chance during the practice sessions to really run like a full stint of tires and just kind of figure out what the longevity is from the primary to the alternate?
15: Yeah, we got a pretty good idea what we, what we got underneath us there and on the prime and the alternate tires. So you always want to do more, but I feel like we got a good understanding of what we think we got going into the race. It always changes as the race goes on. The track rubbers in. We'll see how the second lane plays out, and we'll adjust accordingly.
10: All right, we'll let you get back to watching the World Cup here.
15: Thanks.
10: Brian Herta is watching it along pit road as the World Cup final continues, the FIFA World Cup title, Mark.
1: Thank you, Jake. And few are in lockstep with a driver more than Barry Wanzer. Ryan Marine's caught up with him.
8: Hey, let's check in with him here. He also is watching the World Cup down here on the pit lane like so many. And I just asked Barry, are you as invested in this as your driver, and your response?
16: Well, certainly would have liked to see USA advance, but... my next favorite here is rooting for Spain, just to support Alex. So
8: you want to have him in the right mindset when he gets in the car, right?
16: Absolutely, and you want him to be as happy as possible getting in.
8: Well, let's talk a little bit of strategy here and the way that you are trying to lay out this race, knowing that there will be several variables thrown your way before the night is through. How do you begin trying to break down a race of this distance to try and build your different strategy options?
16: They added another 75 laps to the race, so it's a 400-mile race this year, so it's pretty long. But we're pretty confident the car is set up well to be able to go at least 50 laps on each compound of tire, both hard and soft. So I think we're in a pretty good window with the car on the tires, but there's certainly an overlap that's going to happen as far as overall performance on between the softs and the hards. You know, this year we have to run two sets of the softs, so it adds that complexity of deciding when to run them. Part of the strategy we've already you know, backed ourselves into, like, okay, we've chosen to start on the primary tires.
8: And why did you choose to do that?
16: We just felt early in the race we wanted to go as long as possible. You know, 2 years ago we started on the soft tires like a bunch of cars did. We had to be early pitters and we got caught out by a yellow. So that kind of puts you back on, you know, on strategy where you're trying to recover from that. We felt that we'd be stronger mid-race on the alternate tires with the track cooling down and stuff to be able to go further on them. So that's kind of but we really don't know until we do it. You know, all the tires we've run this weekend so far have been, you know, they ran on Friday, then we carried them over, so that heat cycles, you kind of get an idea, but you really don't know until you actually run them from new. So,
8: and now we have much cooler conditions than we've had in any of the practice sessions in the build-up to this. It's only going to cool off. So this is a journey into the unknown, is it not?
16: Yeah, absolutely. And, you know, it's the same for everybody. But, again, certainly your driver, you know, the lines are running, how aggressive they are. You know, a lot of passing happens early on, start of the race, and certainly any time after pit stops and a restart. But as you get through the tire run, it gets much, much harder for anybody to pass.
8: Finally, we know that weather could have a part to play. It may already, as I think we've had some lightning and thunder, unfortunately, in the area. If something like that were to come up, that could have an impact on the way the race plays out as well. At what point do you start looking at forecast and building strategies accordingly to make sure first you get to the halfway point and then plan for all the contingencies after that?
16: You know, we spend a lot of money on radar, and you know, just like whether you're deciding whether what to wear that day based on your forecast, sometimes it's wrong. So we'll see. We'll look at it and go from there.
8: All right. Well, that's good insight, food for thought for us for sure. Appreciate you taking the time to talk us through all of that. And now we'll just wait and see what Mother Nature throws our way.
16: Yeah, hopefully we get a full distance race in tonight.
8: Fingers crossed. Thank you, Barry.
16: Thanks, Ryan. Take care.
1: So what adjustments, Davey, would one have to make for a hot, slick, humid racetrack to cloudy and cool with the humidity level dropping and the wind going up?
7: Well, you know, actually, surprisingly, Mark, not a lot. Now, one thing that's going to happen, I do feel, is they've taken downforce out of the cars because this humid air. If the humidity goes away, the air gets thin and lighter and hotter. They want to put downforce back into those cars. But these teams are able to do that. They have nose wings that they could make adjustments in pit stops, and the rear wing that you could put more or less wing into it. So that's something that if it does cool off and the humidity drops, that's things we'll probably see them do.
1: We do have some threatening weather in the area, and as a result, the National Weather Service has indicated severe weather could be imminent here, asking fans to exit all the grandstand areas and implement a personal safety plan. And we can look down along the pit lane where people had really started to congregate. Davey, they're making their way back to a safe spot in the garage.
7: Yeah, unfortunately, grandstands and pit lane is definitely evacuating out. Everybody's taking cover right now. Big lightning strike did hit within that 8-mile radius, so we know we're delayed for a while, and it just the way it is. It looks like there could be some behind it. I don't know. I'm not the weather guy by any stretch, but what a bummer. But I guess it doesn't really matter. We got to wait till the soccer game's over with anyways.
1: So Michael Young joins us now, and Michael, one race already in the books, and what a dominant performance it was in the Indy Next by Firestone earlier today.
17: Yeah, 13th round of this 2026 campaign, and Matteo Nannini getting his second career pole, did a number on the field, led every lap but one. Miles Rowe actually led one of the 65 contested laps. Nikita Johnson finished second in the race. Miles Rowe came home third. We only had one caution, and that was due to an incident with J.M. Correa and Jordan Missick. Correa actually slid up into the left rear of Jordan Missick, took him out, and then Correa, after Missick started to begin his slide, he also made contact with Jordan Missick, so both of those cars were out. We had a couple of other cars that had issues. Colin Kaminsky had some issues. Carson Etter, Niels Colin, who actually started the race in the fifth position, had issues, and he finished well back in the field. But the big picture was the championship standings and how that all fell apart for Emerson, or I should say Enzo Fittipaldi, the grandson of Emerson Fittipaldi. He finished 11th in the race, and that cost him that 17-point lead he had over Timmy Kaharchik. So now it's Nikita Johnson, the points leader, 1 point over Enzo Fittipaldi. And Timmy Kaharchik, who also had issues in the race, will fall 25 points behind in the third position in the standings. But on track, it was a passing record here at Nashville Super Speedway. 184 track passes, 37 of those happened in the top five, and it was the first time ever Cape Motorsports, powered by ECR, finished 1-2, and we caught up with Matteo Nannini in victory lane.
18: I think we've always been very fast in every single racetrack. The car is fast. It's just about having clean weekends and putting it together. And, yeah, I mean, don't lose the confidence. And, yeah, so happy to be here in victory lane.
17: But certainly a dominating performance by the Italian Matteo Nannini, who took several years off before he came back this year, again running for Cape Motorsports, powered by ECR. A great race for him, and Nikita Johnson again taking over the point standings. So we'll look forward to seeing the IndyNex by Firestone back in action, the Grand Prix of Portland. That comes up August 9th. That race will happen at 1 o'clock in the afternoon, West Coast time.
1: Hasn't Nikita Johnson, all in all, been the most inconsistent performer this year?
17: I would say yes, most definitely. He and Timmy Kaharchik, with the exception of this race, have done an amazing job continually finishing in the top five. Enzo Fittipaldi's also done it as well, but Nikita has been one of those drivers that is, he's one of the most talented drivers. His disciplines vary. He's driven so many types of not only sports cars, open wheel race cars throughout his career, that he is the complete package. But it's going to go right down to the very last race of the year when we finish up in Monterey, California at Laguna Seca. Been a fun season, and certainly this crop of rookies that we have here in 2026 are some of the best we've seen in the last decade.
1: As fast as he is, he showed a tremendous amount of patience, Michael, because, you know, he tried to get the lead, then he fell back a couple of positions, and then, you know, it looked about, I don't know, with about 30, 25 laps to go in that race, he didn't really force the issue. I mean, he just bided his time. He, more importantly, took care of those Firestone Firehawks. And I know he didn't get the big trophy, but he might have driven the best race all in all.
17: I think not big trophy, but big picture racing. Looking at the championship and what he needed to do after Matteo Nannini checked out, Miles Rowe got by and was running second for quite some time over Nikita Johnson, but he slowly reeled him back in, patiently got around him, got up to him, got around him, and then was able to check out a couple of car lengths. But all in all, a great drive for Matteo Nannini. Don't want to take anything away from Matteo. That was one of his best drives, if not the best drive I've ever seen him do. But Nikita Johnson, again, coming home second, taking over the points lead, a great run for both of those Cape Motorsports powered by ECR drivers.
1: Davey, we've not seen too many Indy Next by Firestone races on an oval decided by over 5 seconds.
7: No. You know what was a surprise to me? Nannini, I talked to him after the race and all the teams, and you know, with Abel, with Miles Rowe, they were pretty trimmed out. And when they seen Nannini and Johnson ahead of them, right, and really trimmed out, they're thinking, hey, there's no way. Their cars are going to be, you know, too loose, too free at the end of it. But Nannini, obviously, being starting in the front like that, this heavy air that we talked about, it was enough, and he was able to, you know, run, check that one little mistake when they were running for second, allowed him to get about 5 car lengths or 6 car lengths out there. He continued to just lap after lap stay ahead of him, which we haven't seen that, like you said, for a long, long time. The last 5 second finish that we've seen, you're going to have to go a long ways back in the record book, Mark, because that just doesn't happen in this series.
1: Weather is coming, and to that end, we have the cars in the pit lane lined up in order, and teams have now been instructed by race control, because of the fact that weather is coming, to get those cars back to the paddock as quickly and as safely as they can. So the delay will be extended, not just for the FIFA World Cup final, but also because Mother Nature is going to disrupt the proceedings here at Nashville Super Speedway. Well, Jake Query has caught up with the pair of drivers from ECR. You heard the success they already had in the Indy Next by Firestone. And because of good starting positions, those two drivers with ECR are poised for a good night tonight here at Nashville Super Speedway.
19: Alexander Rossi will roll up sixth in this race. I think of you as an outside line guy. I kind of always have. But let's talk about this race. Is that outside lane going to be one that opens up and allows you to get racing?
20: Yeah, I think so. It'll certainly be there for starts and restarts, but it's going to take people to use it in order to stay viable the whole race. You know, I think depending on when we actually get going and What the temperature is will have an impact on that. But yes, lane two will exist, and it'll be a good race.
19: How curious are you about just the tire grip overall and the strategy that can present?
20: You know, it's interesting. Like, depending on who you talk to, there's varying opinions, but I don't think us at ECR feel like there's that big of a difference between the two compounds. You know, certainly the red has a tiny bit more grip and maybe falls off a little more at the end of the stint, but also at the end of a stint, if you're running all the way out, it's going to be single lane. So we feel good with where we're at. I mean, we're the first two cars on the alternate, so hopefully that's to our advantage.
19: We wish you the best of luck.
20: Thank you very much.
19: Alexander Rossi will roll off sixth, right behind his teammate Christian Rasmussen rolls off seventh. Now, you are a guy that it just seems like you like this kind of track. Now, that's me saying that. I want your perspective. You won on an oval. Your thoughts going into this one?
0: Yeah, I definitely do. Always enjoyed racing on ovals, really, since I was, you know, in USF 2000. It'll be good. I think, like Alex touched on, I think we have a good package for here. We obviously both qualified super well. Again, seconding on, like, it'll take people using the high line to really keep that open, but I think it has potential, and I think we have potential for a quite unique but good race.
19: It's going to be a warm one. Stay cool. Best of luck.
0: That's the plan.
19: Christian Rasmussen rolls off seven.
1: Yeah, thank you very much, Jake and Ryan. And with that weather coming, we want you guys to get the safety as well. And so since it's going to be a while before we get to our pre-race festivities and get to the green flag, we told you what a really good Indy Next by Firestone race we had earlier here this afternoon. And for those of you that may have missed it, we're going to relive that. A dominant performance by Matteo Nannini and some good racing all throughout the course of that race. You heard Michael talk about the number of passes throughout the course of it. So I want to give you a chance to revisit that along with us, and we will do that when we come back to the Morchetta Bourbon Music City Grand Prix presented by Only Bulls.
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42: Matteo Nannini, Italy.
17: Well, 1.33 miles makes up this Nashville Super Speedway Tri-Oval, and Mark James will be down in turn number 1 to call the action. Welcome, Mark.
1: Just past the start-finish line, and it's about 2,500 feet in length. They call it a front straight, nothing straight about it. As Davey told you yesterday, they're turning the wheel almost the whole time. From the time they enter turn number 4, they'll get into the banking, which is at 14 degrees and 55 feet wide all the way around. The back straight is straight. It's a little over 2,200 feet in length. 2001 to 2008, NTT IndyCar Series raced here and then went away for a while. Returned to the streets of downtown Nashville in 21 through 23. Third year we've been back on the Oval along with Indy Next. It's a fabulous facility, and so far Mother Nature cooperating, dialing up the heat plenty, but the rain has stayed away. Going to be a big day here, an enjoyable day for everyone at Nashville Super Speedway.
17: Thank you, Mark. Looking forward to the call. Let's head down to pit lane. Welcome in Ryan Marine. Ryan, what are you going to be looking for today?
8: Championship leader Enzo Fittipaldi has really struggled to find speed this weekend. Qualified a lowly 14th, and that's even when they trimmed that car out for qualifying to a degree that might come back to bite them in the race here today. Remember, this is an impound race, so the way that they qualified the car, that's the way they're going to have to race it as well. Enzo looking to salvage something on what has been a difficult weekend up to this point. Now back to Jake Query.
19: Watching is that front row between Matteo Nannini and Alessandro Di Tullio. What you talked about, the impound race, two drivers that weren't necessarily completely content with their cars. As a matter of fact, Matteo Nannini had a fractured practice session due to a bearing break on his car yesterday. That led him to basically have to just let it all hang out for qualifying. Felt like there was still more speed in it. But again, with an impound race, that's what you have. Di Tullio felt the same way. You can see the frustration after practice. Felt like he had a little more speed in that car, but they had to get it set for what they were going to race, and we shall see how it all plays out today, Michael.
17: Field starts to make their way through turn number 2 in that formation of two cars per row. Matteo Nannini will bring the field down with Alessandro Di Tullio to his outside. Nikita Johnson, again, third in the point standings, alongside Miles Rowe, who was victorious a couple of weeks ago as we ran at Worldwide Technology Raceway, came from the back of the field to win that race, the biggest deficit ever overcome in Indy Next by Firestone. Field makes their way through turn number 3, across that bump in the tunnel, setting up for turn number 4. Pace car is off the track. Matteo Nannini has the field in tow as we wait for Aaron Likens to bring out the green flag. Matteo Nannini slowly rolls his way to the start-finish line. Green flag is out. Matteo Nannini will check out about two car lengths. Nikita Johnson in tow.
1: Eyes were drawn to row number 2. No disrespect to the front row, but we've seen Nikita Johnson and Miles Rowe work before. And to that point, Nikita Johnson jumps up and grabs P2 as the pole sitter, Nannini, grabs the top spot. Miles Rowe in a pretty good side-by-side battle with Di Tullio into turn number 3.
17: And for Miles Rowe, a nice battle again with Alessandro Di Tullio. Those two stay side-by-side. Matteo Nannini has himself about a two-car length advantage as Colin Kaminsky falls back in the field. Nannini with about a half a car length over Nikita Johnson.
1: Di Tullio skipped in front of Miles Rowe and grabbed that third spot. Rowe wants the bottom of the racetrack, decides to settle for the high side. Front 2 is starting to check out a little bit. It's about a one-car length advantage. Oh, a good run for Nikita Johnson into turn number 3.
17: Niels Colin slow at the back of the field, and Nikita Johnson trying to draw a bead on Matteo Nannini. A two-car length advantage for Nannini as he leads, but the battle for that third position, Miles Rowe and Alessandro Di Tullio.
1: Worked on him in the exit of turn number 4, did Miles Rowe. Was not able to make the pass to the high side. He'll be content to tuck in behind him right now. And so as they exit turn number 2, it's a four-car freight train trying to stretch their way away from the rest of the field.
17: So We have a couple of cars that have headed to pit lane. We believe Carson Etter, also Niels Kolen, he will make his pit way to pit lane as we see Matteo Nannini still about a two-car length advantage. Again, a couple of great battles. Davey Lockie Hughes out there in that fifth position as he battles with Bryce Aaron. Yeah. Those two have been going at it, but a good start for Matteo Nannini.
0: Really good battles, actually. Now, what's going to happen? They're all on fresh Firestone tires right now, and the Firestones give you that additional grip. Now, they don't make pit stops, so these tires are going to slowly start wearing out. The balance of the cars are going to change. We're not going to see this kind of racing late in the race as we are early, but which car is going to be the best? We'll soon find out.
17: To pit lane and Jake Query.
19: Niels Kolen had brought that number 10 machine in. He was way off pace at the start of the race, brought it into the pits. They took a look over, tried to send him back out. He stalled it. That team is having to push it back now onto pit road just in front of the spot that is being filled currently by Carson Etter, who has also brought his car in momentarily. We'll be able to tell you specifically what it is that has brought those two machines to pit road here.
17: Front four broken away, Mark James, but it's Bryce Aaron, and we have trouble in turn number four. Two cars making contact, one of those being Jordan Missick. He'll make his way down to the bottom side of the track. I believe the other is J.M. Correa. We will await till we have better word. Yes, indeed, it's J.M. Correa. So contact at the exit of turn number four. Maybe not a chance to see a replay,
0: yep,
17: but the AMR IndyCar safety crew right there to the attention of
0: Jordan Missick. Yes, I looked up. I just see them sliding across the racetrack, and then both of the cars, heavy damage on both of them. Both drivers, fortunately, look like they're okay getting out of the cars right now, but heavy, heavy damage on both those vehicles.
17: A lot of side-by-side battling throughout this opening stage of the race, and again, this was happening at the back of the field. Jordan Missick and J.M. Correa, they made contact with each other. We will wait a replay. So currently, as it stands, as we have seven laps in the book, working lap eight right now, it's Matteo Nannini, Nikita Johnson, Miles Rowe, Alessandro De Tullio, Bryce Aaron. They're your top five. David will get a chance to see a replay.
0: Going to watch what happens. Actually, it's missing. Just the car turns around, gets down on the outside of Correa, and just the car turned, and Correa had nowhere to go, smashes into the side of him as they hit the wall at the same time. So, man, missing's car really got battered.
17: Yeah, hopefully Jordan's okay. Again, the AMR IndyCar safety crew is to his attention. And let's head down to pit lane with more on that with Jake Query.
19: Well, a note of notes here. First off, Chris Wheeler of Ganassi Racing tells me with Kulin's car, simply under power, they're trying to figure out exactly what the issue is. They were not able to diagnose it just yet. They are looking and trying to determine the same for Etter. So we will update that once we have specific information. As for the two involved, good news is, and of course they will go for evaluation, but both drivers got out of the cars and walked to the AMR safety team, two separate vehicles. But the good news is, as Jordan Missick now walks over right now to get in and go to the infield care center, both drivers were able to get out of their machines.
17: We'll take a quick break. It's Matteo Nannini, Nikita Johnson, and Miles Rowe. They're your top three of the IndyNext by Firestone Music City Grand Prix. 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
1: Welcome back to Borchetta Bourbon Music City Grand Prix presented by Only Bulls, Mark Janes, as we are in a holding pattern for both the FIFA World Cup Championship and also weather. Weather is around. We haven't seen much in the way of moisture yet, but a couple of lightning strikes led them to order everyone back to the paddock, all the cars to be tucked safely away in their respective areas, and all the fans are underneath the grandstand now, and we are in a holding pattern for weather. And while we are in a holding pattern for weather, for those of you that may have missed it earlier, we had an outstanding Indy Next by Firestone race here. Ended up being a dominant day for one Matteo Nannini, but plenty of action involving talented young drivers we'll see someday soon in the NTT IndyCar Series. And we will rejoin that after we pause 10 seconds for station identification. 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

0: 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You're listening to IndyCar Radio, powered by Only Bulls, the IndyNex by Firestone Music City Grand Prix. Jordan Missick's car is on the hook. And, Davey, once again, as we saw that replay, I think you even said you thought Missick might have thought he got close.
1: Yeah. They almost made contact, but Missick's car just turned around. And, unfortunately, Craven went the wrong direction. If he would have stayed low, maybe could have stayed out of that. But, man, tough day for both of them.
0: Cleanup continues as we head back down to pit lane at Jake Query.
2: And Niels Kuhlin, the frustration continues. At this point, representatives from AER, that's Advanced Engine Research, have come over trying to diagnose the issue because simply they cannot get power to that number 10 machine. They have the rear cowling off. They are still taking a look over it now. It looks like they may take a look on the side of the machine as well. But as it stands right now, yes, indeed, they are taking a finer look on the side of that vehicle. Of course, with the engine in the rear, they are taking a look at the side of the rear of that engine, trying to determine what exactly is the issue. But the issue right now, simply no power, and AER is still trying to determine the origin of that dilemma.
0: Well, that's a tough break for Niels Kuhlin. Started fifth in this race. Actually ran good at Worldwide Technology Raceway. He finished fourth there. Had an opportunity for a good finish here, Davey, and just issues with that car. Nothing you can do about it.
1: Yeah, nothing you can do. If you knew they were going to break, you'd fix them, right? I mean, so it's just part of racing. So it's a situation where, you know, he had a good weekend going. He was on top of the speed charts, won the practices. Things were looking really good for him. And then, unfortunately, you know, there's heavy heat, heavy humidity here. It's not good on these race cars, obviously. And you just create more of it when you get on racetracks. So what a bummer.
0: How does that affect these cars on a day like today?
1: You know, it definitely affects, you know, the driver probably more than the car. Cars do get hot. I mean, and some things, when it's this hot, basically, you know, in 90 degrees with 90% humidity, it's brutal out there. And just things overheat. And that could be it. It could be whether it's a box, electrical box, whether it's a fuel system, something, you know, just something, a vapor lock. It's hard on them.
0: AMR IndyCar safety crew looks as if they have cleaned everything up in turn number four. Again, our first caution with Jordan Missick and J.M. Correa. That accident happening in turn number four. So Matteo Nannini will be your leader. Nikita Johnson, Miles Rowe, Alessandro De Tullio, Lockie Hughes, Bryce Aaron, Max Garcia, Max Taylor, Colin Kaminsky, Jack Beaton are your top 10. Then it's Josh Pearson. Enzo Fittipaldi's moved up a couple of positions to 12th. Davey Timokaharczyk up to 13th is doing a nice job working his way through the field. Salvador De Alba, Seb Murray, your top 15. James Rowe, Nicholas Stoddy, Alexander Kariba, Nicholas Montero, and then our two cars that were involved in that incident, Jordan Missick and J.M. Correa. Again, Niels Kuhlin and Carson Etter both off the track, and that happened in the opening couple of laps of this race.
1: You know, interesting that we see Miles Rowe in that third position. I never did see De Tullio really in front of him, but when they crossed the start-finish line the previous lap, that's what you rewind to the previous lap ran, and he just nipped him at the start-finish line, so that's why we see Rowe in that third position. So now, you know he's going to be aggressive on Johnson and Nannini. Now, those teammates more than likely going to work together, but we'll see if Rowe, De Tullio, Hughes have anything for him.
0: 14 laps will be complete when the field comes back around. Again, this is a 65-lap event, and this has been a very good start to this race for Matteo Nannini as he's led every lap thus far, although Nikita Johnson has been doing a good job working on that rear wing. Miles Rowe there, Alessandro De Tullio as well. We'll keep an eye on Timokaharczyk, who is currently third now in the point standings as Enzo Fittipaldi now has closed within 2 points of the leader, Nikita Johnson. So Nikita Johnson trying to hold off and fend that charge from Enzo Fittipaldi. Fittipaldi really needs a good race to get back into it. Pace car is off the track, and the field makes their way off of turn number four. Here comes Matteo Nannini leading Nikita Johnson, but the battle's on for third. Miles Rowe and Alessandro De Tullio.
3: De Tullio got a really strong run, as did Nikita Johnson. As a matter of fact, he's going to go to the high side of his teammate. Battle for the lead. Side by side to the exit of turn number two. It stays side by side to the halfway point of the back stretch.
0: Nice side by side battle. Matteo Nannini alongside with Nikita Johnson. Looks like Nikita Johnson will fall back about a half a car length. Battle for that third position. Miles Rowe, Alessandro De Tullio. He'll fall in line. Still a side by side battle as they cross the start finish line. Matteo Nannini and Nikita Johnson.
3: And Lockie Hughes wants to join that fray. He thought about going three wide into turn number one, but wisely backed out of it as the battle for the lead continues to be side by side with Nikita Johnson to the high side of the halfway point of the backstretch.
0: We're side by side for one and two. We were side by side for three and four, but Alessandro De Tullio looked like he was shot out of a cannon. Now Miles Rowe will battle back on the bottom side of the racetrack. It's still Matteo Nannini with Nikita Johnson taking a look to the outside.
3: DeTullio had to lift a little bit, and that shuffled him back to the fourth position. He's in danger of losing that to Lockie Hughes. Lockie Hughes is going to tuck up underneath Nikita Johnson. He's going to get a strong run down the banking. Meanwhile, Miles Rowe slips in front to P1 into turn number three.
0: And Miles Rowe now has an attack from Matteo Nannini. Did a nice job. Miles Rowe exiting turn number two. Got that lead and will maintain that lead over Matteo Nannini. So it is Miles Rowe now with Matteo Nannini looking to the outside.
3: Nannini likes the high side, although he was stuck to the bottom of the racetrack last couple of times through here. He uses the advantage of the banking. They'll go side by side off of turn number two, but caution on the course due to some debris on the backstretch.
0: Indeed, caution here at Nashville Super Speedway. Davey Hamilton, wow. That was some great battle
1: really
0: right there. Miles Rowe did a great job into one throughout two to take the lead away from Matteo Nannini, but Nannini's got a great car, battled right back and took that lead back over.
1: So what happened there, the teammates trying to race each other instead of work with each other, and what happens? Nannini's holding Johnson high, and Miles Rowe, he said, okay, thank you guys, I'll just go right underneath both of you right here. So really, really messed up those two teammates that worked too good together right there.
0: So Timmy Kaharchik now up to that 12th position, still third in our point standings with Enzo Fittipaldi there in the 11th position. But for Nikita Johnson, oh, and there you saw the debris, yeah. And the reason for it.
1: So there's a pretty good piece of debris. It looks like maybe the bottom of a nose piece or something. I can't tell what piece it came off of, what car it came off of. But I have to say DeTullio was the one that ran right over. Let's hope it wasn't with a tire, because that carbon fiber could have punctured a tire.
0: Quickly, we'll head back down to pit lane and Jake Query.
2: Diagnosis on Carson Etter's machine that still sits, and they're still working on it. Brought over new clamps because they had a hose that dislodged. That allowed for the car to not get the power necessary. They are trying to get that reattached to see if they can get it back out.
0: Tough break for Carson Etter. Again, Matteo Nannini, Miles Rowe, Nikita Johnson. They're the top three. Lockie Hughes, Alessandro DeTullio, Max Garcia, Jack Beaton, then Josh Pearson, Bryce Aaron, and Colin Kaminsky round out your top 10 as Niels Kolen will head back out onto the track. Pace car makes its way down that back straightaway, working lap 20 of 65 as Matteo Nannini once again has the field in tow, but we will keep our eyes on Miles Rowe. Very patient in the opening stage of this race. Got the lead for a moment. Matteo Nannini able to get it back. Nikita Johnson's been very good. So too Lockie Hughes. The front four make their way. Green flags back out, and for Matteo Nannini, he will check out about two car lengths. Nikita Johnson and Miles Rowe will battle.
3: With 65 laps of green, you've got to worry about tire wear. When you run the first 7 or 8 laps under caution, those concerns may be alleviated. What that could mean is a great show for the fans. Not as much side-by-side racing at the start of this stint, although we have a pretty good battle for second shaping up into turn number three.
0: Nikita Johnson trying to look to the inside of Miles Rowe, unable to get there. Nice battle for that fourth position. Lockie Hughes had Alessandro DeTullio there for a moment. DeTullio will get back in line with Max Garcia behind him. Meanwhile, up front, Nikita Johnson will look to the outside of Rowe.
3: And he's going to work his way around him, tuck up and up underneath his teammate if he gets the opportunity to. Going to be able to do that because Miles Rowe really washed up at the exit of turn number two. Nikita Johnson with a strong run to the high side into three.
0: What a great run for Nikita Johnson down that back straightaway. Will look to the outside. Now back to the inside of his teammate, Matteo Nannini. Still a one-car length advantage for Nannini over Johnson.
3: Three-wide battle for fifth that Jack Beaton was able to win. He grabbed that spot. He's in a good side-by-side battle with Max Taylor. So keep your eye on Jack Beaton from the midway point of the season on, Michael. He's been awfully strong.
0: He certainly has been. Jack Beaton has slowly but surely worked his craft, and he has done a fantastic job here on this oval, something he has not been familiar with at all. Meanwhile, back up front, Matteo Nannini still about a car length advantage over Nikita Johnson. Miles Rowe's fallen off about three car lengths. Once again, Nikita Johnson will look to the outside.
3: And Lockie Hughes continues to stalk Miles Rowe. Those front four trying to check out a little bit, but Max Taylor wants to join in on that party, make it a 5-car battle. And again, Jack Beaton could make it, in fact, a 6-car battle as the leader stretches it out into turn number three.
0: Everybody single file. Davey, this is the part of the race where you saw something out in turn number three.
1: Now, Kaharchik, one of our points contenders, third of the points championship, only 26 back, is out pit lane with the problem with this car.
0: So Timmy Kaharchik with problems here at Nashville Super Speedway, costly in this points championship as he has Nikita Johnson, now the points leader, working second as as he has Miles Rowe looking to the outside of that. But Nikita Johnson certainly been strong here throughout this entire 2026 campaign. Matteo Nannini still has about a two-car length advantage. Really a nice battle for that second position. Miles Rowe stalking the Nikita Johnson machine.
3: Rowe's comfortable running a half a groove higher on the racetrack. Looked like he wanted to get to the bottom, but Nikita Johnson was not going to allow it to open up. He'll stay to the high side, hopes to use the exit of the banking for a little momentum. No change among the front four into turn number three.
0: Davey, kind of portion of this race where everybody's just starting to ride around for a little while, saving their stuff?
1: Yeah, well, a little bit. I mean, right now, the cars are going to start changing the balance. We're 26 laps into this. Tires are heated up. They're kind of, they know where the balance is going to be. Now, what's the tire we're going to be? Mark mentioned that. It's, the yellows help them for sure as far as tire wear, but it's going to definitely be a factor into this race.
0: Let's head to pit lane and Ryan Marine.
4: JM Correa out of the IndyCar medical unit. JM, sorry to see you so soon. Can you take us through the incident and also let us know how you're feeling?
5: Yeah, I honestly, I need to look at the replay. I was inside, washed up a little bit. There was not a lot of space there for me, and unfortunately we made contact. So after that, I got collected together with Jordan. So a shame. I think it would have been a strong race from us, but didn't survive the first part. So it is what it is.
4: You're feeling all right?
5: Yeah, I'm fine. Thank you.
4: Appreciate the time.
0: Meanwhile, on track, Miles Rowe had an issue.
1: Yeah, he had an issue there, too. That was interesting. He said they touched. We didn't see it in our replay. It must have been earlier. The replay we see did not show that contact. But Miles Rowe, he had contact for sure. I think that was with, was that Hughes that he had some contact? It was.
0: Yep.
1: It was
0: and he washed high,
1: He washed up a little bit. He got that right front wing right into the side. Oh, big time in the side of Hughes' car. Hopefully that didn't do some tire damage to him, but he definitely slid up and got inside of Hughes.
0: So Matteo Nannini still has a lead. Nikita Johnson running in that second position. That will bring Lockie Hughes to third. Miles Rowe now, Mark James, has to worry about the machine of Max Garcia. He's right there, and he wants four.
3: Yeah, he was there, and they've been battling out for the last couple of laps. And as we mentioned, Jack Beaton's trying to get into that battle. Now we see Josh Pearson starting to inch his way into that battle for the fifth position. That could get pretty interesting now to turn number three.
0: The battle is for six there with Jack Beaton and Josh Pearson. Probably the best battle right now on the racetrack. Jack Beaton makes his way out of turn number four. Still has about a car length advantage. Pearson has about, three car lengths to make up, Mark. Looks like that charge he had's kind of gone to the wayside.
3: Back up front, things tightening up among the teammates as Nannini tries to pull away a little bit from Nikita Johnson. Johnson sitting right there about two car lengths back.
0: We'll get back to that battle for that sixth position with Jack Beaton and Josh Pearson. Pearson trying to get alongside of Jack Beaton again. Again, the front five have somewhat checked out, but Jack Beaton has Josh Pearson there, and once again, Pearson gets that good run out of turn number two, but loses it coming out of four.
3: Both try to chase down Garcia, who's all alone in that fourth spot, not able to do it. Things start to sort themselves out single file back to the top nine.
0: So Matteo Nannini, Nikita Johnson, your top two right now, with Lockie Hughes about four car lengths behind them. Then it's Miles Rowe, Max Garcia, Jack Beaton, and then Josh Pearson. Alessandro De Tullio has fallen to eighth. Bryce Aaron and Enzo Fittipaldi has made his way up to that 10th position. This is the point of the race, Davey, as you had talked about, where the cars start to transition, and it's really been an interesting race as far as Matteo Nannini goes. I thought he's done a great job for him running this oval today. He's held the pace and has done a great job staying out front.
1: Well, we talked about the points championship, and he has done that great, but I'm going to bring it up his teammate right now. He's happy because he's leading the championship right now in that second spot. So I know Nannini's leading it, but as Johnson, his teammate running second, probably needs to be known. He's tied, actually, for the championship with Fittipaldi. And you know, right now, Kaharchek is in that 19th spot, still holds third in the championship right now. But, and then some, you know, Hughes, good friend for him. He's gained up, and he's in fourth spot in that championship.
0: More on Timmy Kaharchek with Jake Query.
2: Timmy Kaharchek, when he came in, they made a change to the nose of that car. They believe that actually it was with Enzo Fittipaldi, just tight racing. It caused a compromise on the front left of the wing. That started to really put pressure on that front left tire as well. So they went ahead and, for safety measure, brought him in to make that change, get that balance back, and send it back out.
0: As it stands right now, Davey, everybody's single file, but we're watching some replays, and things
1: that
0: are going
1: to replay, that was when we found out what happened to Kaharchek. He's right. He ran in the back of Fittipaldi, trying to go around him on the outside, going into turn one. Didn't get wide enough, hit that wing on the back, left rear, the right rear tire of Fittipaldi, so hopefully there's no damage there as well. But a little bit of rubbing going on today in the Indy Next.
0: Yeah, they're getting a little aggressive, and it's indeed aggressive for that battle for that second position. Lockie Hughes starting to slow his hand. A nice pass around Akita Johnson as they exited turn number two. Matteo Nannini now has about a six car length advantage, but

0: Teonanini.
1: Garcia hanging around at position five, and he would like to get up and join that battle. Miles Rowe gets a nice exit off of turn number two. Pulls up underneath the rear wing of Nikita Johnson into turn three.
0: Miles Rowe will look high on Nikita Johnson, will not be able to get alongside. This is the battle for that third position. Nikita Johnson makes his way off of turn number four. Miles Rowe in tow. He will tuck right underneath that rear wing. Miles Rowe taking a peek to the outside.
1: Good thing Rowe's car is happy on the high side, because that's about the only opportunity he has, especially through the corners, one and two and then three and four. Stays to the high side, tries to get a good run off the banking. We'll see if he can tuck up underneath him into turn number three.
0: Matteo Nannini is your leader. Lockie Hughes about five car lengths behind in that second position. Again, that battle is for that third place position. Nikita Johnson has it. Miles Rowe wants it, has about a two car length disadvantage.
1: Johnson locked down to the bottom of the racetrack until they make the entry into turn number one, and then once they get to the apex, he scoots right back there. Miles Rowe running about a half a groove higher. We'll see if he gets a draft that allows him to set him up into turn number three.
0: And Lockie Hughes now closing in on Matteo Nannini. That will be the battle for the lead. Davey, I love watching them come out of turn number two. It's almost as if there's a slingshot effect. If you get a good run out of the turn two portion of the track, you get a nice run.
2: Yeah, when he's doing really kind of running that high line around there, just trying to do the crossover and get that run. Oh, Nannini and Hughes battle. And then, I mean, almost contact there, go down in turn one.
0: So Matteo Nannini will hang on to the lead, but Lockie Hughes tried to go to the outside, nearly made contact. Now that will allow Nikita Johnson to close back in. So it's Matteo Nannini, Lockie Hughes, Nikita Johnson right there. Miles Rowe will now join the party as the field makes their way across the start-finish line.
1: Throw it in too erratically into the turns. You're going to lose a ton of momentum, as Lockie Hughes did last time by. Miles Rowe with a good strong run past the start-finish line, wanted to grab that third spot, can't do it yet. Pretty good a couple of two-car battles for first, second, and then third and fourth, working their way into turn three.
0: Working lap 20, or 24 laps to go, I should say. Your leader is Matteo Nannini. That is Lockie Hughes, Nikita Johnson, Miles Rowe. 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
1: I walk Welcome back to Borchetta Bourbon Music City Grand Prix presented by Only Bulls. Mark James guiding you through the next hour or so. We hope conditions continue to improve because we now have a FIFA World Cup champion, and it is Spain. In extra time, they win it 1-0, so we have crowned a FIFA World Cup champion, and now we're waiting to crown a champion of the Borchetta Bourbon Music City Grand Prix presented by Only Bulls. Haven't had any rain to speak of, so the track is in great shape and remains in great shape. We have had a couple of lightning strikes in the area. As a result, cars were pushed back to the paddock area, and the fans were cleared out of the grandstand, and people are asked to move about safely as possible. Many have returned to their cars, and hopefully they'll be back through the gates once we get closer to time. We don't have an update as to when that green flag could be, but trust me, when they do feel like the all-clear signal has been given, weather-wise, you can expect the pre-race festivities to be hastened a little bit and want to get cars on a racetrack because it's the kind of system, quite frankly, in this part of Tennessee, in this part of the country, where the windows could close very quickly in terms of the opportunity to get laps turned. And we have a lot of laps to turn. So as we wait, we want to entertain you by sharing with you a very compelling Indy Next by Firestone race heard earlier today on IndyCar Radio, powered by Only Bulls.
0: 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Matteo Nannini now has a half a second advantage over Lockie Hughes. Lockie Hughes now sees Miles Rowe fill up those mirrors. Miles Rowe will look to the outside. Davey Hamilton, we only have 18 laps, I should say, to go in this race, and now everybody's going to start showing their hands.
2: Yeah, they are, and right now, watching Miles Rowe following Hughes. Hughes' car, a little sliding around going on with him, going down, coming off of turn four, so he may have an opportunity, Hughes. Hughes going to have a hard time keeping Rowe back, I think.
0: And Miles Rowe got to the outside momentarily. The exit of turn number three, that slowed Lockie Hughes down. Now Miles Rowe will look to the inside. That will allow Nikita Johnson to close in. This is the battle for that second position. Matteo Nannini with a comfortable advantage, but it's Lockie Hughes, Miles Rowe. They are side by side into one.
1: And Nikita Johnson's the interested spectator. He saw the seized part and thought about going to the middle, but he wisely backed out, and Miles Rowe is going to grab that second spot. Whoever gets that second spot, though, is going to have to pedal plenty hard because the leader's starting to pull away.
0: Miles Rowe took over second briefly, but Lockie Hughes, boy, they nearly touch as they make their way into turn number three. Hughes wants to take that second position over. Meanwhile, Matteo Nannini has checked out, but again, a battle for that second position. Lockie Hughes looks to the outside of Rowe.
1: I don't think Nikita Johnson really wants anything to do with that. I mean, Davey talked about it earlier where he is in the points championship. If the door opens like it just did to the bottom of the racetrack, he may grab that third spot, but I don't think he's going to force the issue.
0: Yeah, for Nikita Johnson, Davey, this is big picture racing right now.
2: Big picture racing. He was tied for the championship when he was in that second spot. He's minus seven right now, but that's well in contention of Enzo Fittipaldi. So you're right. He's looking at the big picture as well.
0: Enzo Fittipaldi currently running in that 11th position back up front. It's Matteo Nannini now a 1.5 second advantage over second place running Miles Rowe. The battle there for that third position. Nikita Johnson gets around Lockie Hughes. That will allow Max Garcia to close in. So as Miles Rowe makes his way in that second position, able to check out a little bit from Nikita Johnson, and then it's Lockie Hughes. The battle there. Now Jack Beaton trying to get around Max Garcia.
1: That's a battle for the fifth position, and Jack Beaton is going to move to the bottom of the racetrack. Going to go side by side with Garcia to the high side as the sunshine dances off that brightly colored car of Garcia. He grabs the spot in the exit of two.
0: Well, that Aussie Jack Beaton has done a great job this year. Davey Hamilton really has come to life the second half of the season.
2: Yeah, no question. I mean, he's doing a really good job, no question about it. And he, right now, where is he in the championship? He's moved up to that eighth position. That tells you that if he comes back to the series next year, I think he's going to be another contender. And right now, as a rookie, he's third in the rookie on track right now. Johnson's in that third position. Garcia, really good run by him, by the way, in that fifth, and now Beaton in that seventh spot.
0: Yeah, a little bit of issue for Jack Beaton on that last lap. It would allow Max Taylor to get around, so Max Taylor moves up one position into that sixth place as we head back down to Ryan Marine.
8: Jordan Misick out of the IndyCar Medical Unit wearing a soft brace on his left foot. Jordan, are you feeling all right?
9: Yeah, I mean, I'm fine. It's just a little bit of a crack bone that we had, so just kind of putting it on just to kind of hopefully ease the pain a little bit and kind of, you know, make the healing process go a little bit quicker. But, yeah, very hard hit. Probably one of the biggest hits I've had in my career, unfortunately. And, you know, sad to be talking with you guys this early in the race and everything that we had. We had such a strong car, and I think we're going to be a contender there towards the end of the race. But, you know, you end up in the back, and you end up in the mess with everybody else, and you've got to get in the mess.
8: Glad to see you're mostly all right. We'll see you at the next one.
9: Sounds good, Ryan. Thank you.
0: That was a big hit for Jordan Bissi. Matteo Nannini now with 10 laps remaining has a 3-second lead over Miles Rowe, but that battle with Miles Rowe and Nikita Johnson starts to heat up. That's for that second position. Meanwhile, back a little bit further in that fourth position, they'll go side by side. Max Garcia looking good, trying to get around Lockie Hughes.
1: Didn't go side by side for long as Garcia was able to grab that spot, worked his way around Lockie Hughes, and I think the handling's starting to go away. Maybe the tire grip starting to go away on Lockie Hughes as he's in danger of losing yet another position into turn number three.
0: Yeah, Max Taylor now alongside his teammate Lockie Hughes. So Lockie Hughes may have used up that car. And Matteo Nannini, Davey, has a massive lead now. 3.5 seconds over second place running Miles Rowe.
2: And I'm looking at the lap times right now. Last time by, Nannini 177.5 speed. Rowe 175.0. But then behind Rowe, Johnson a little bit quicker. 1.5 second quicker than Rowe. So chasing him down.
0: So we'll keep an eye on that battle for that second position as everybody's starting to show their hand with just 8 laps remaining. Matteo Nannini with a massive lead, but it's Miles Rowe now trying to hold off Nikita Johnson as he starts to get aggressive again. Max Garcia wants to join that party as well.
1: Yeah, and the 29 machine able to work his way into another position, work his way around his teammate. That's Josh Pearson with a strong charge at the end, trying to work his way into the top five. A good run for Pearson late as we see Miles Rowe under attack again in turn three.
0: So Miles Rowe will try to hold off Nikita Johnson, about a car length advantage for him as they exit turn number four. Nikita Johnson will look to the outside. That's a battle for second.
1: And he gets to the high side. We'll see how Miles Rowe does at the bottom of the racetrack. He hasn't been there at all today. Car looks pretty strong, looks pretty planted, but Nikita Johnson's going to get the benefit of the exit of the banking off of turn number two.
0: Miles Rowe will try to return the favor. He'll look to the outside as they enter turn number three. Again, this is the battle for that second position as Matteo Nannini has flat checked out with a 5-second lead, and for Nikita Johnson with 5 laps to go has Miles Rowe in tow. That battle for second ensues into turn number one,
1: and he knows Rowe likes the high side, so he tried to get up there and pull off the block and force Miles Rowe to the bottom of the racetrack. The car got a little loose between one and two, and that allowed Nikita Johnson to step it out to turn three.
0: Don't look yet, or don't look now, but Max Garcia is on his on his way to the back rear wing of Miles Rowe with just 5 laps, should say 4 laps to go this time by. Max Garcia has really charged through the field, starting to close in on Miles Rowe. And Mark, it's basically Nikita Johnson checking out on Miles Rowe now.
1: Yeah, Max Taylor tried to get into that four-car battle as well. But yeah, things are starting to stretch out a little bit. Matter of fact, as that the pack from second on back is exiting turn two, the leader is already setting up for the entrance to turn four with just a handful of laps to go.
0: So Matteo Nannini now with 3 laps remaining in this 65 lapper with plenty of advantage over Nikita Johnson, runs in that second position. Miles Rowe, Max Garcia, Max Taylor, they are your top five. Doesn't look like Max Garcia will have enough for Miles Rowe as everybody settles in. This has been an amazing run for Matteo Nannini.
2: A really good run, but able to check out like this 5 seconds, that's unheard of, really, on ovals. They got that car absolutely perfect. Obviously, he qualified on the pole as well. He was able to stay out front and use the maybe the little bit lower downforce to stay ahead. Now, Johnson has his hands full right now with Rowe.
0: So the field making their way out of turn number two, talking about second and third as that ensues. But Matteo Nannini already through turn number three as he sets up for turn number four. White flag is out for the Italian as he makes his way across the start-finish line. Matteo Nannini with the drive of the year.
1: Yeah, been a perfect drive so far for him. And he had some guys coming after him at the start of this race and had to fend off a couple of battles through those cautions on those starts and restarts. But, boy, since the last restart, been nothing but clean and green and a commanding lead as he enters turn number four.
0: One race number two at Road America just about a month or so ago as he makes his way out of turn number four. Matteo Nannini takes the checkered flag, his third career victory at Indy next by Firestone. Nikita Johnson will finish second. Miles Rowe third. Max Garcia fourth. And Max Taylor in that fifth position in Indy next by Firestone's Music City Grand Prix.
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1: Welcome back to Borchetta Bourbon, Music City Grand Prix, and again, FIFA World Cup Championship decided, but won by Spain, so Alex Palou will be among those that'll be very, very happy, and he would be equally happy if he's able to win this Music City Grand Prix. We're a ways from the green flag, and again, the good news, a little good news, is the fact that we have not had any moisture here at the racetrack, or very little, so the track is still in great shape, and these cells are producing just enough light to kind of restart the clock every now and then and put things on hold. Don't have any update as to when the green flag might be. As soon as we get that, you will get that. And as we move through the evening, we hope you were entertained by what we told you was a really compelling Indy Next by Firestone race. And you heard the checkered flag fly. And we will come back with an update for you in just a couple of minutes after we wrap this portion of our show up. With the post-race from today's Indy Next by Firestone race here at Nashville Super Speedway.
0: 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Matteo Nannini climbing out of the cockpit of his car, his third career victory, second of 2026, and a drive that we haven't seen from that driver in quite some time. Just a dominant performance, 5.6-second advantage over Nikita Johnson when they took the checkered flag. Miles Rowe comes home third today. Max Garcia ties his best finish of 2026, coming home fourth. Max Taylor in that fifth position. And then it's Josh Pearson. Lockie Hughes will come home seventh. Jack Beaton in that eighth position. Good run for Jack. Alessandro De Tullio starting on the outside of row one will fall to ninth. Bryce Aaron then comes home tenth. Enzo Fittipaldi will lose the points lead coming into finishing up this race. Lost it by 1 point. Nikita Johnson will take the points lead over. Timmy Kaharchik will fall to that, will stay in that third position, falling off by 25 points. Let's head down to pit lane to Ryan Marine.
8: Let's hear from the runner-up today. That's Nikita Johnson. And with that strong finish, you retake the championship lead by a single point. But you had a lot of good battles on your hand. Take us through your day.
9: Yeah, it was a pretty good one. It's always nice when you finish above your qualifying position. So I can't thank the Cape boys enough for, you know, giving us an excellent race car. And Matteo won as well. You know, we just were really fast out front, but it was hard to follow. So I kind of got done when I was behind Matteo because it's just hard to follow. But I overtook Lockie and Miles back. And, yeah, took the lead of the championship back, and
14: think I showed that I can run on every discipline in the series. So it's a pretty good day.
8: Were you aware that your championship rivals were struggling today?
14: Yeah, I saw them in qualifying. I don't know what they did, but it looked like they messed up. And I knew that they're going to have a tough time starting back there. But, yeah, it's good to take the points lead back. And it's always nice when you're beating all the old guys.
8: We'll let you go celebrate on the podium. That's Nikita Johnson. And actually, I can keep it here and grab a quick word with third place Miles Rowe, winner here a year ago. My goodness, did you have some battles on your hands today? You fought just about everybody inside the top five at one point or another.
15: Yeah, it was good fun today. It's always good, you know, when you can race real close with guys and, you know, luckily, you know, have a lot of respect. And, you know, it was tight out there, no doubt, but I'm really pleased with the racing today. It was good fun. And yeah, just glad most of the top runners got through clean. And yeah, happy to collect some good points for this weekend.
8: You don't come from an oval racing background, but you've really found a knack for this type of racetrack. What is it about these ovals that has clicked for you?
15: Yeah, I think it's a lot of the engineering program and the feedback and communication with me and my engineer, Kim Boyer. A lot of that plays a part in these ovals, just making sure you have the right platform underneath you. But just, you know, confidence and, you know, understanding how to control that platform is also key. And, you know, that plays into my strong suits on most of the ovals we go to. And no doubt I look to take advantage of most of that I can.
8: Third place today for Miles Rowe. Congratulations.
15: Thank you.
0: Finishing out the remainder of the field, Salvador de Alba comes home 12th, and then was Seb Murray in the 13th position, Alexander Kariba 14th, Stoddy 15th as we head to victory lane, and Jake Query.
16: Matteo Nannini, for the second time this year, has won in this series. Nearly every team member came over to congratulate you. I know that this was a moment of elation for you, but let's go back to the start of this race and yesterday. At what point did you realize that the car indeed was the setup necessary for you to take that checkered flag?
17: I think we've always been very fast in every single racetrack. The car is fast. It's just about having clean weekends and putting it together. I think yesterday we maximized qualifying, and the race was just about, you know, staying up front, get all the cleaner and run people in the dirty air. And yeah, I mean, don't lose the confidence. And yeah, so happy to be here in victory lane.
16: We talked about it yesterday. Just, I know the fact that you had an issue in practice that was a challenge and frustrating. From a driving standpoint, was it difficult to have to then today just rechannel that focus and say new day, new challenge?
17: Yes and no. I mean, I woke up with the confidence that I could win this race, and that's obviously a big plus in our driver's mentality, right? I think that if you start with the right mindset, you can really achieve amazing things, and that was my mindset today. I knew I could do it. It was just about, you know, bringing it home and not running in the dirty line of the racetrack. And yeah,
16: Cape Motorsports, powered by ECR. Big celebration for all of them. We'll let you go join it.
17: Thank you. Thank you, guys.
16: Matteo Nannini is your winner.
18: Yeah, a dominant performance by Matteo Nannini, most assuredly. That was earlier today here at Nashville Super Speedway and the Indy Next by Firestone. Well, again, we are in a holding pattern. And again, the track is not wet. We've not had any moisture here. But the issue continues to be these cells producing stubborn lightning very close to the racetrack. And the clock has to reset whenever we get one within 8 miles or so. So I'll tell you what, stations, we're going to send it back to you. And we're going to tell you to continue to monitor us. And of course, those of you listening, you fans, you can monitor your stations, and you can also follow us on social media when we get word as to when things will get closer to the green flag. Pay attention to your social media sites and your local stations, and they will keep you informed, and we'll pass the word along to them as quickly as possible. Kyle Kirkwood, Joseph Newgarden, let's see, those drivers going to be on the front row once we get to green flag racing. Then McLaughlin, Pelot, Scott Dixon, Alexander Rossi, Christian Rasmussen, Marcus Armstrong, Rinus VK, and Marcus Ericsson in the top 10. So for now, we'll step away. We hope to rejoin you very, very soon for the Borchetta Bourbon Music City Grand Prix presented by Only Bulls.

0: The thunderous roar of NASCAR returns to the racing capital of the world. On Saturday, July 25th, the top young stars of NASCAR take on some of the biggest names in the sport in the Pennzoil 250 presented by Take 5 Oil Change. 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
4: Time to step back in the time machine for another edition of IndyCar Flashback. This is Alex Wolff, joined as always by the Director of Editorial for Penske Entertainment, Paul Kelly. And Paul, this is the furthest back that we've gone so far in IndyCar Flashback, to October 11th, 1997, the season finale, the Las Vegas 500K, the season finale of the 96-97 Indy Racing League season, which I think is something that fans there may be new to the series or maybe just to forget that in the beginning there was sort of that intention to have seasons be shaped like that.
5: Yeah, the split season concept was interesting because, to go back again for fans who are new to the sport, the 1996 IRL season, the inaugural, consisted of three races. So we had co-champions, but it was three races. So Buzz Calkin, Scott Sharp, congratulations, you're both champions. But if there's ever an asterisk to put next to a season, it's probably that one. Like three races is... But then there was the decision, well, let's do a split season. And let's go part of the races in 96, part in 97. Well, there were two issues with that that were brought up right away, one by fans and one by team owners. The fans were, look, there's a big gap in between. You know, they didn't race all winter long. You can't, it's hard to find places to race. So there was a big, because of just the climate. So there was a big gap, and fans were like, you're interrupting a season, yes, and then restarting it. It's hard for us to kind of wrap our heads around that. And then the team owners had a very good point. They said, look, our contracts are based on the calendar year. Our contracts with drivers, our contracts with suppliers, our contracts with sponsors are all based on calendar years. And now you're telling us, now we're doing it over 2 years, and we have to reconfigure a lot of our arrangements and our agreements. So it became pretty apparent to the IRL that, yeah, this probably wasn't going to work. So what they did was they decided, let's take all the races we had planned in 97. Originally, the season was supposed to be split and only go to, I believe, New Hampshire, mm-hmm, which was in the summer. But due to the outcry from fans and teams, they said, okay, let's take all the races we had scheduled for 97, which were originally going to be 96, 97, 97, 98, and just make it into one big 96, 97 season. And then starting in 98, we'll go back to the traditional calendar-based format. So what that did is it created a 17-month season, not race, 17-month season. But I think another thing people don't remember, only there were 10 races over 17 months. Like, you think we have gaps in the schedule now?
4: Yes. Yeah.
5: Oh, boy.
4: Yeah.
5: 10 races over 17 months, and this is another fact that I forgot about. Only 7 drivers ran all 10 races. Because, again, it was just such a novel concept to split the season, and contracts ended, and teams had to hire new drivers, and, you know, there was always sort of a state of flux with the driver lineup anyway early in the IRL days. So it was a really interesting, and I put that in air quotes, again, not great audio, but it was an interesting era and time, because due to the kind of fits and starts of how the IRL started, it took a little while for everybody to figure out, okay, this is the way we're going to do the seasons. And so you really had only, like I said, only 7 guys. And of those 7 guys, you had Tony Stewart and Davey Hamilton as your title contenders. So, very interesting scenarios leading into this race.
4: And another thing that also added to the scenario that made it interesting is the engine and chassis formula changed for 97, went to the 4-liter of V8s. So it meant that to run a full season in 96, 97, you literally ran 2 different formulas of cars. You had New Hampshire and Vegas in the summer and early fall of 96, where you ran the Cosworths, the Menard, which is basically the Buick, Reynards, Lolas, and then you had to switch to G-Force, Dallara, a few Riley and Scotts, and then you have the Oldsmobile and the Infiniti engine for the 97 part of the year.
5: Yeah, again, just mid-season and equipment, a total equipment change. I mean, if fans don't remember, or they're new fans to the sport, in 96, the IRL basically ran old kart cars, you know, the Rival Series.
4: Yeah.
5: And they were the Lolas, and they had turbocharged Cosworth engines. And then, as you said, mid-season, they went to the entirely new package, which was a normally aspirated 4-liter V8, a very, very different power plant in the way that, you know, the torque was handled and horsepower and things like that, and then an entirely new chassis. And so, again, it's one of these things we talk about in the podcast. Can you imagine them doing that now?
4: Yeah.
5: I mean, yes, we've had mid-season, we had the hybrid, but that was just a piece. That was not a complete change. It would almost be equivalent to, let's say, I don't know, in 2027, mid-season next year, we got past the Indy 500, said, yep, we're going to the all-new car.
4: Yeah.
5: What?
4: Yeah.
5: What?
4: Yes.
5: Yeah. But that's what happened. You're right. And so it did create, again, this really interesting split season, not only of big driver turnover, but also a complete total equipment turnover. Like, it's just, can't even imagine that happening today.
4: And you talked about the title contenders, Tony Stewart and Davey Hamilton. And really, when Tony George started the Indy Racing League, one of the main things of it, all oval series, and he wanted the short track drivers of America to get a prominent seat at the table. I don't necessarily want to say seat at the table, because we had the Stan Foxes of the world, Rich Vogler, people like that, but they weren't in sort of prominent top flight rides. The intent was to have that happen for the short trackers, and when he had Stewart and Hamilton going at it for the title in Vegas, it very much seemed like, as the second season of the series are wrapped up, it was mission accomplished.
5: Oh, definitely, and especially if you look at the lineup for this race, there are a lot of USAC guys in there. I mean, Billy Boat was on the pole for this race. I mean, Billy basically, he won the Copper World Classic that in 97, and all of a sudden became a, you know, he was a hot prospect, and that's exactly what the IRL was designed to do, and that Tony George felt like in the 90s that a lot of the USAC guys, which traditionally fed the Indy 500, were not getting a chance. And you couldn't have had two bigger poster boys for short trackers at the end of the 97 season coming down the title than Tony Stewart, who won the Triple Crown in USAC in 95, first guy to ever do that. And then you had Davey Hamilton, who was a super modified star out in the Pacific Northwest. He's from Idaho. And if people have never seen super modifieds, they're really cool cars.
6: Yes.
5: They're low slung. They look almost like the tires look just like IndyCar tires. They're very similar in width. And the engine is mounted to the outside of the frame to help, you know, with balance. But they have wings on the back. Like, they are sort of a distant cousin, maybe, Alex? Is that correct to an Indy car?
6: I'd say absolutely.
5: Now, the engine's in the front.
6: Yeah.
5: That's the difference. The engine's in the front, not in the back. But the way they're low slung and the way the wheelbase and the things like that, it is sort of a distant cousin to an Indy car. And those are the kind of guys, short trackers, super modified drivers. Paul Durant, I believe, was in their race.
6: Oh, absolutely.
5: Another hot shoe and from Supers and from the Northwest. And, so this, it couldn't have come down any better for this championship for what Tony George's goal and vision were with this series.
6: Stewart led Hamlin by 10 points. Billy Boat on the pole. Hamlin second. Tony Stewart was starting third. We'll go back into the Las Vegas 500K coming up with the audio of IndyCar Radio next on IndyCar Flashback.
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6: 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Here's how the race sounded at the start with anchor Bob Jenkins on IndyCar Radio.
8: Johnny Rutherford brings the pace car onto pit road. Billy Boat and Davey Hamilton lead them down for the green flag at the start of the 500K. And the green flag is out, and here we go. Nice start as everybody is here on the Trioval, and they head for turn number one, 3 abreast racing. We have a car up high on the track, kicking up some dust, but everything is okay as we go to Mike King.
9: Davey Hamilton will pull around Billy Boat, and he will lead him down the back straight. Boat will run second, and Robbie Buell third, followed by Elisdale Salazar. They head into turn 3. Everybody safely down the back straight. Bob, they're headed to 4.
8: Looks like that Davey Hamilton is going to, and we have a car up against the wall in turn number 3. We'll check that. Davey Hamilton leads, and the number 35 car runs in second position.
10: Jeff Ward has made a nice move up to second. The car that was high on the outside was the number 91 car. That is Buddy Lazier, and he is headed for pit lane.
8: So a tough...
9: The lead now as he takes it through two. Everyone else is safely through as they check the car that is now off the track. It appears to be Buddy Lazier, but the remaining 30 cars now onto the front straight.
8: Jeff Ward just incredibly taking the lead here in the Trioval at the line. He takes the lead from Davey Hamilton. And boy, we noticed a car that was passing up on the high line there in turn number 1. It was Jeff Ward, and he's just moving away, Mike.
9: Jeff Ward, an amazing start. He started in the 12th position, the outsider broke 6th, and now he has already put some 6, maybe 10 car lengths between him and second place Robbie Buell.
10: And Buell has gone to second place about 2 or 3 car lengths over the third place car of Hamilton. Hamilton being challenged by Eliseo Salazar, who dips below that white line along through the Trioval. The battle is for third spot.
9: Well, Jeff Ward right now is a driver running all by himself out front. He has opened up some 25 to 30 car lengths between he and Robbie Buell. Third place, Eliseo Salazar, but he has got four cars closing quickly.
8: And now the points contenders are about to run side by side as Tony Stewart closes in on the fourth place car of Davey Hamilton. Right behind Stewart, another battle ensues.
10: Well, Stewart, as you're talking...
9: Yeah, but Carr and his buddy Lazier, he had come back onto the track. He is now slowing to a stop on the back straight, and this will bring out our first yellow, the 91 car of Buddy Lazier, who just won at Charlotte a few weeks ago. He is now slowing.
4: So those are early laps, of course, like we talked about, I think, on the Texas 98 episode. The sound of those 4-liter V8s, definitely sort of a culture shock if you're newer to IndyCar racing. But also another thing that was mentioned, 31 cars in this starting field, so a massive field for a non-Indianapolis 500 event.
5: 31 cars is one of the biggest fields I can remember in the IRL era outside of Indianapolis. The only one I can think of that was probably larger was 2011 in Vegas when 33 cars lined up on that 1.5-mile oval on that fateful day. But 31... That's a lot of cars, yes. A lot of cars for a 1.5-mile oval. Luckily, the cars, if that era of the IndyCar, of the IRL, there was a lot of disparity between teams. Yeah. Let's not sugarcoat it. You had the teams that were up front, the Menards, the Panthers, the Kellys. They were fast, the Foyts. They were fast. But there were some teams, some new teams in the back that I don't have the qualifying sheet in front of me, but there were big speed disparities. We're so accustomed now to having the entire field on an oval being separated by like 1 mile an hour.
4: Yeah.
5: It was the gap was a lot bigger back
4: yes,
5: then.
4: Yes, it was.
5: So luckily, despite having 31 cars, they got spaced out. So we didn't have that freight train like we had, say, in some of the races we talked about from the early aughts, like Texas and Kansas in 02, from like 02, 03, where every race, it was just a freight train too wide for the entire race, and you're watching it with, you know, your hands covering your eyes with just a little gap to see through.
4: Yeah.
5: The other thing, too, that was that helped spread the cars out a bit and keep it safer than it maybe looked on paper is... Again, and we've talked about this, this was the era of mechanical unreliability.
4: Yes.
5: You know, these 4-liter engines, they went pop and boom, and you saw some crop dusting a lot more often than you do now. Just think about, you know, we're recording here at the end of June in 2026. Just think about Road America. Marcus Armstrong is leading the race. They had some sort of problem with the engine. Mechanical malfunction, clearly with the engine. Honda admitted to it. MSR admitted to it. Honda issued, I don't know if you saw it, but they issued an apology to Marcus. Again, that's just an indication how rare engine mechanicals are.
4: Definitely.
5: I mean, if both Oldsmobile and Infiniti had to issue apologies for every single time their engines went boom, back in the early days of the, you know, from 97 with this new engine formula, probably into the early aughts, they would have had sore throats. I mean,
4: yes,
5: I mean, engines popped every single race. I mean, anytime somebody was out front, you thought, wow, hope they make it. You know, I hope they make it to the finish. I mean, we saw, I mean, Tony Stewart, God, look at the 98 Indy 500. He was gone.
4: Yeah.
5: 35 laps into it, he's gone.
4: Yeah.
5: He had checked out and then, boom. I mean, a giant barbecue out of the back of that car. So that's, again, something that people who are new to the sport or just have forgotten about back in the day, man, mechanical reliability played a huge role in determining these races.
4: Oh, it did. And as the race wore on and Jeff Ward was the leader, we here on the radio broadcast see a future Indy 500 winning owner being mentioned in the field.
8: And we have one car that has been lapped already. That is Mike Shank, who is coming up from the Formula Atlantic ranks and making his first start in IRL competition. He's from Columbus, Ohio. We'll play trivia here and give you the answer after a while, but name me a couple of Indy 500 winners that were born in Columbus, Ohio. Harry?
10: Bobby Rahal? Well, he was from Medina.
8: No? Nope.
10: Beep.
8: Think about it. We'll answer a little bit later.
10: After a commercial break, I'll look it up.
8: One was a winner from the 40s. And
10: you know, you only ask trivia questions that you know the answers to.
8: Well,
10: let me stump you on a few.
4: And I will say to the listener a little bit of a tease, Paul. We'll actually play when Bob and Gary give the answer to that later on. But it is sort of a fun side note to this race that's a true before they were a stars type moment that a lot of people forget or don't realize that Mike Shank once upon a time was a race car driver.
5: He was, and it's funny to hear that, you know, you hear, again, it was his first IRL start. It was his only IRL start. Mike had come up from the Formula Atlantic, and that's the other thing, too, is that people sometimes forget, yes, a lot of USAC drivers got their chance through the early years of the IRL, but there were also a lot of guys from the junior open wheel feeder series in North America who got chances.
4: Yeah.
5: People like John Hollinsworth, Robbie McGee, Steve Knapp, and Mike Shank, who came up from Formula Atlantic. So doors of opportunity absolutely were being opened to short trackers, but they're also being opened to the feeder system and the formula system, which again, was something that I think Tony George wanted to also do through the IRL.
4: And, you know, I asked Mike one time about his memories of that race, and he said one memory was seeing an incident late in the race that we'll get to in his rearview mirror, and he told me once that the other thing that he remembered was not being that good. He told me was his two main takeaways and memories from that evening.
5: Well, you know, that sometimes it I'll be honest, it takes self-awareness to understand, maybe I'm better off at this ownership thing or this running a team thing. There's another guy who was not a bad race driver who worked his way up through the system and then just kind of hit a dead end. And he's done pretty well for himself. His name is Zach Brown.
4: Yes.
5: So, who now runs all of McLaren Formula One and IndyCar. Zach Brown was a race car driver just like Mike Shank and then kind of hit a dead end either on funding or, let's be frank, talent, and then went into the business of marketing and then became a team principal of McLaren, and the rest is history. But, you know, another guy we also forget, although he was actually a very good race driver, was named Sports Illustrated's Race Car Driver of the Year, I believe in like 1963 or 1964. But he also made the fateful decision, I'm going to stop driving and focus on business, including race team ownership. You know that guy's name?
4: That guy's name is Roger Penske.
5: That's correct.
4: That's right. That's right. I mean, can't really argue with that decision.
5: No, that worked out pretty well for the captain.
4: It did. Yes, it did. So as the race went on, the first real incident would occur on lap 38.
8: Backstretch, Mike King.
9: We've got a problem in the backstretch. A car up against the outside wall. Impossible to see his number from here as that car is glued to the outside wall, but it did appear that there was contact in the outside wall in turn two as now the car begins to slowly make its way. It continues up against the wall in three, but we do have a problem, and we do have a yellow for our first incident of this race.
8: Well, it's the number 97 car driven by Greg Ray, and he had made his way up to the eighth position when the incident occurred. Now, we saw him racing three abreast with a couple of other drivers coming out of turn number two, and it appeared as if he simply ran out of racetrack, and the car did get up and touch the outside wall. This is not a serious accident by any means. The right side of the car is damaged, but we already see Greg Ray unstrapping and getting out. Here's a replay we'll watch from the video monitors, Eddie Cheever was there. It looks like the car just pushed up. It certainly was not to be blamed on any of the other drivers. The car just simply pushed up into the outside.
10: Yeah, he got up what we call the gray area. He got up the marbles where there's no real rubber, no groove up there, and there was no place to go. And without the traction, took him right to the wall.
4: That was sort of a perfect storm-type situation, getting up into that gray area. Also a pretty cool, windy night, and something that had happened in 96 that continued in 97 really is a feature in Vegas, is the track on a good day or night is slick when you got all that sand out in the desert.
5: Yeah, I'm glad you brought that up, because I was just thinking about that it was unseasonably cold. I don't know the exact temperature, but it was unseasonably cold. It was also really windy that weekend. The wind had kind of calmed down for the race, but I know in pre-race, when the ABC crew talked to Tony Stewart, he said, you know, we're worried about the wind, but we think we've got a setup dialed in for the wind. And people, even now, cars are... Indy cars, they're low to the ground, but they're very, very temperature and wind sensitive. And I think a lot of cars, probably because it was cold, the tires just didn't have the grip. And a lot of cars that night, including Tony Stewart, were pushing. The car was tight. It wouldn't turn in the corners the way they wanted to. And that sure seems like was the case with Greg Ray.
4: Oh, it certainly was, as Greg Ray wrapped up his first season of IRL competition with that incident. On the restart, Jeff Ward is still out in front.
8: Here they come down for the start.
10: Well, of course, right now, Guerrero is a lap off the pace, and he does not want to go two laps down, so he scoots out and gets a nice jump on Jeff Ward, who continues to lead this race here in Las Vegas.
9: Turn number two, it is Jeff Ward opening up. About an eight-car length mark between he and Robbie Buell. Oh, now we've got three wide racing through third number three, and down low it is Eliseo Salazar as he makes his way around Ari Leyendyke.
8: Salazar with a nice move to the bottom of the racetrack. He passed Ari Leyendyke.
10: And the black flag is being displayed for your leader, Bob. The black flag was just displayed for car 35. The leader has been black flagged.
8: Wow, quite a development here. This brings back memories of a recent Winston Cup race in which Rusty Wallace was given the black flag late in the race while leading. So certainly an interesting development here for Jeff Ward. We see the cars coming off the fourth turn, and again, the black flag is waving. Vince Welch, what's the story?
11: Pit speed violation. He's going to have to do a drive-through in the pit, so the crew currently discussing it with the IRL officials. But they are watched very closely in the pit area as far as their speed is concerned, and they cannot go faster than 80 miles per hour. So Jeff Ward, the leader, will have to come through on a drive-through.
8: Well, Jeff Ward is down on pit lane and indeed heeding the black flag. We didn't think it was because he jumped the start, because Roberto Guerrero accelerated much earlier than Jeff Ward did, but it is a speeding violation, and my goodness, what a disappointment for Jeff.
10: Well, we've talked about the fact that Jeff has not been in one of these cars since the Indy 500. And you talk about a driver getting rusty. Well, you can knock the rust off in practice, but you have to have the rust off the head. This is a situation where he was just not thinking and was just a tad too fast through that 80-mile-an-hour pit lane.
8: So now the lead is going to Robbie Buell as he picks up the advantage.
4: And really, this was a tough break for Jeff Ward, who had really dominated the early part of the event. And it's sort of a interesting season that he had, if I remember correctly, filled in with Gallus for the injured Davy Jones at Walt Disney World, was extremely impressive and contended late at the Indianapolis 500, driving as a teammate to Eddie Cheever. And this ride that he had in the finale in 97 was sort of a preview of things to come for him in 98 with the team he was with.
5: Yeah, and Jeff Ward was one of those guys who, for people who don't know his background, one of the greatest motocross riders ever. I covered him in the late 80s when I was a newspaper reporter in motocross. His nickname was the Flying Freckle. And he was one of the greatest motocross riders ever. And there were other guys who tried to make the transition from two to four wheels. Eddie Lawson, who was a great road racer, did it and ran some kart races. Mm-hmm. Obviously, Joe Leonard, Indy 500 pole winner, great, great motorcycle racer, national champion. I would have to say that the greatest ever transition from two to four wheels has to be John Surtees.
4: Oh, definitely.
5: He's the only guy to ever win world championships on two and four wheels.
4: Yeah.
5: That's right there with what? Cy Young winning 511 games?
4: Yeah.
5: Like, nobody's ever doing that again.
4: No.
5: Ever.
4: No.
5: We will never see that. I mean, this big blue marble known as a planet Earth could be here for another 10,000 years, Alex, and we'll never see no. somebody win a world title on two and four wheels. But, yeah, Wardy was – he was good. He was quick, and you're right, he just kept getting these super sub rides. And the one thing about Wardy in this situation, he was one of two drivers, and we'll hear about the other one later in this podcast, who – if they didn't have problems, it sure looked like it was checkout time. Like, it looked like Jeff Ward was checking out and getting ready to run away and hide and then got nailed speeding. And there was one other driver later in the race who also looked like that and got derailed by a problem in a pit stop. But, yeah, Wardy was good, and it was a portent of things to come. And he ended up driving for Chip Ganassi, drove for ISM Racing, then he drove for Chip Ganassi. He was a very, very good race driver, one of the few guys who made the transition from two to four wheels successfully.
4: And what a runner-up in the 99 500 when he ran for Peg and was second to Kenny Breck on that day. So, I mean, yeah, just a really, frankly, an underrated driver of this era.
5: Definitely, and a heck of a nice guy, too.
4: So as you heard, Robbie Buell, the New Hampshire winner, took the lead, but he was getting the challenge from Mark Dismore.
8: Just incredible racing here at the line. Again, they're side by side. A slight advantage to Robbie Buell. He's able to hold off the tremendous challenge by Mark Dismore, but it's still a good battle up front as they're through two again.
9: Dismore, we're trying to put his car right on the white line on the bottom side, but now he's going to fall in behind the Robbie Buell machine. So now Buell has about a three-car length cushion as he heads off of three and into four.
8: And they're coming up on some slower traffic here. That may play a part in the outcome. Salazar and Ari Leyendijk are also very close together as they run in third and fourth position. Dismore goes for it again on the bottom of the track.
9: Mark Dismore, once again, less than a car length separating him. He has pulled beside of Robbie Buell. He is going to get the pick off the 95 car. The lap car, the 95, has given Dismore an opportunity to make the pass. A beautiful move on the back straight as now he opens up a two-car length lead over Buell in four.
8: Wow, Mark Dismore has never led a lap in IRL competition, but he has now. What a great story.
10: He becomes the 26th driver, Bob, to lead a lap this season in the Indy Racing League. 26 different drivers showing how competitive this series is.
9: What an incredible move it was by Mark Dismore as he pulled up on the backside of the Theis Carlson car, then dropped down below, and Robbie Buell had nowhere to go but tuck it behind the Theis Carlson machine, and he was able to pick it off and take the lead.
4: And really, Paul, these two drivers, an example of what you talked about in the first segment about the nature of the contracts with this split season. Robbie Buell had run the 96 portion of the campaign, if I remember right, with the Beck organization that he had ran the three races with in that 96 year, makes the move to Menard for 97. Mark Dismore had run the 96 part of the season as Tony Stewart's teammate at Menard and had moved to a new organization, Kelly Racing, but Mark Dismore, I think, just sort of, I think a portrait and a picture of perseverance, how he was able to make it back to this top level of racing.
5: Yeah, that accident he had when he hit the attenuator at the pit entrance at Indy was, you know, that was before we had the giant V-shaped padding there. I mean, there was some padding, but not like now. And that was one of the most violent, scary accidents you'll see, and Mark just was never a doubt. He was coming back, and he's another one of those guys who didn't really get a chance in the full much of a chance in the full kart season, and he is another poster boy for the IRL from Indiana.
4: Yeah,
5: he's a proud Hoosier, and Mark was a good race driver. I mean, he was a good driver. Some guys just don't get luck, and Mark never seemed to get luck. But as I recall, the one race that he won at Texas, he lapped the field.
4: Oh, yeah, the finale in 99.
5: Yeah, he lapped the field.
4: Yeah, it was a no-doubter.
5: Yeah, so when he was on, he was on. And again, a super nice guy. Yeah. So you always wanted to cheer for Mark, especially with the story of perseverance that you mentioned coming back from those injuries he suffered in that crash.
4: Dismore was still out front in lap 64, and there was a multi-car incident.
9: We've got car number 99 spinning in the back straight. That is Sam Smith. And now we've got another car collected as they go off the track. Oh, contact between Dr. Jack Miller and the 99 car of Sam Smith. Buzz Calkins' car is also making his way through the grassy infield area just off the back straight. Now, it does not appear that there was any contact between Buzz Calkins' car and the crash car of Sam Smith. However, he could have undergone some damage. The two cars that we did see that were involved were Sam Smith and Dr. Jack Miller. Jack is climbing out of his car right now. Sam Smith still sits inside of his car.
10: Well, all I can say is it was not as bad as it could have been because Sam Schmidt was sideways right in the middle of the racetrack, and he had several cars bearing down on him. But I don't think there was any real serious contact among any of the cars. We do see that Dr. Jack Miller has jumped out of his machine. It is very badly damaged, but obviously Dr. Jack is okay. And I believe that this is going to result in all drivers being okay.
4: And, Paul, I feel like in that incident, sort of three names, when you think of kind of this era of IRL competition, maybe that first generation.

0: have a career or that you're going to have a long, you know, you're going to have a long successful run. We just want to open the door and then it's up to you. And again, you look at Sam. Sam went on, he won a race, he was competitive, he got a good ride with Treadway, and then sadly he had the accident at Disney World. Where Dr. Jack, he was in Indy Lights. That's when Indy Lights had two divisions, and he ran a lot of times by himself in the secondary division, but he always dreamed of running the Indy 500. He's a Hoosier. He's an Indianapolis guy, and he got his chance. And Jack catches a lot of grief. And was he fast? No. No, he wasn't. But as far as being an ambassador to the series in the early days, I mean, he had that crest car. And they would have, I can always remember at racetracks, they would have dental clinics, like, to, you know, not where they're working on people's teeth, but like they'd hand out free toothbrushes to people, and they'd throw toothpaste into the crowd, you know, and things like that. And Jack was always promoting IndyCar, and he was using IndyCar to promote dental health and things like that. So again, I think he catches a little too much stick. There are times where, like, people act like Jack Miller was the only guy in the IRL who maybe wasn't quite talented enough. Like, that's nuts. Yeah. He was one of a pretty healthy handful of guys who you were like, I think Jack catches a little too much stick. And remind me, who was the third driver?
1: Buzz Calkins.
0: Oh, Buzz Calkins is another one. Yeah, again, a guy who came up through the feeder series and never really got a chance. And yeah, Buzz came from money, no doubt. His father owned a big convenience store chain in the Rocky Mountain area. But again, Buzz was a capable, competent race driver.
1: Yeah.
0: He won that first race at Disney, and he'll always be in the history books for that. And that field was not, it wasn't Snow White and the Seven Dwarfs.
1: No.
0: There were some race drivers in that field.
1: Yeah.
0: And, you know, Buzz was, again, yes, the field is so much more competitive and so much more professional now. But this was still a good series back then.
1: It was
0: still competitive. It still gave people an opportunity. And I think sometimes that gets lost, that sometimes people just look at this era of 96 to, say, 2002, before all the Honda teams and the kart teams start coming over, and it's just sort of a black hole. And it's not. Like, there were good races. There were some solid drivers. Yeah, there were some drivers in there that wouldn't be in the field this year, or in this year's field. Of course there were. There were quite a few, but it was still entertaining. It was still professional, and it gave a lot of guys a chance. And I don't have a problem with that.
1: No, and I agree with all of that. So as the race went on, if you remember earlier, we played that audio of the trivia question. Well, here's the answer to it.
2: Okay, you want my answer to the trivia question?
3: Well, give me the question.
2: The question again was, we were talking about Mike Schenck, who is making his first IRL appearance tonight, and the fact that he lives in Columbus, Ohio. And I mentioned that there were two Indianapolis 500 winners that were born in Columbus, Ohio, one in the 40s and one in the 50s.
3: Now, friends, let me tell you, I know Bob, and I've known Bob for many, many years. He would never, ever ask this question unless he knew the answer. And this is one of the few trivia questions that he knows the answer to.
2: Well, thanks a lot.
3: I don't know the answer to this one.
2: Maury Rose was born in Columbus, Ohio. He was the winner of the 1941, 47, and 48 Indy 500s. And a magical name from the 50s, Gary, that you'll be very familiar with, an individual who passed away not too long ago, Sam Hanks, the winner of the 1957 500.
3: I did not know that.
2: In Columbus,
3: all right,
2: Ohio.
3: Now my trivia question for you. Who won the very first IndyCar championship car race held here in Las Vegas? And I'll tell you what, the track is at the location of the current Hilton.
2: And folks, he just told you that I didn't know the answer to too many trivia questions. The answer to his is Jimmy Bryan, who on November 14th of 1954...
3: Yeah, and how do you know that? Because the copy is right in front of you, the date that he won and where he won.
2: Well, that's the only reason that you asked me.
1: I mean, the main reason why I played that is as a kid, and anybody that works on IndyCar Radio with me knows that basically my two favorite racing broadcasters growing up and continues to be Bob Jenkins and Gary Lee. And I just think it is so cool, Paul, to listen to this and hear the two of them in the booth and bannering like that together.
0: No, it was great. It was great. And the one thing that you get from both guys in that clip is their respect and their passion for the history of the sport. And it's two guys sitting here who have that same mojo. I mean, yes. What do we do every week in this podcast? We talk about the past. Yeah. We don't wallow in it. Well, maybe we do. I don't know. Yeah, I guess we do. We love the present races, but we like talking about the past. But I'll tell you, especially hearing Bob, Bob was just a pro. And so was Gary, but I knew Bob better than Gary. And Bob was just, he was such a nice guy. Yeah. Like, I hear this and I miss him.
1: Yeah.
0: I really do. I miss Bob. Bob is a guy, you know, he always took time to stop and say hello. Bob Jenkins was a celebrity, basically. I mean, he called Winston Cup on ESPN forever. He was on the IMS radio network. He authored one of the greatest calls ever on the network with the 92 finish. You'd never know it. No. You would never know it. He was the nicest guy. And yeah, he and Gary together were magic in the booth. It was great.
1: Well, thank
0: you for that, yeah. My friend.
1: Oh, no problem. My pleasure. Now, we haven't heard a lot about the title contenders in this race, so here's an update on what they were doing.
4: Well, let's check in on the A.J. Foyt team during that pit stop break. Davey Hamilton had a very smooth stop, and they made the appropriate adjustments, and Hamilton's car is handling better now after that earlier problem in which it was a little bit loose. The Billy Boat crew, however, had a problem with the lug nut, and that caused for an extended stop, and Boat lost several positions during that stop. But keep an eye on Davey Hamilton as he tries to make his way towards the front. And, of course, Tony Stewart still hanging in there. He is 12th, and, of course, he needs to finish ahead of Hamilton to win this championship, or at least finish in the top eight. Tony Stewart did go back to the harder compound of tire from the softer tire that they had used after that first stop.
1: Now, we talked about this before we started this episode, that one of the things that sort of makes this kind of a bizarre race is you have two title contenders that, after we heard them talked about in the opening laps running towards the front, are never a factor in this race again. It's just sort of a bizarre thing to look at.
0: Yeah, it definitely was like a split. You almost needed a split screen for the broadcaster, because you're right. They were not a factor. And I think by the halfway point of the race, Davey was down a lap. Tony was down at least one, maybe two. I mean, at one point in this race, Tony Stewart was two laps behind Davey Hamilton. But it was only a difference in places of like four or five places. Because, again, as we talked about earlier in this episode, there was definitely a speed discrepancy between the good teams and the weaker teams. And also, Tony was struggling with some sort of handling problem. He said that maybe they had a shock going bad or some sort of suspension problem, but he said he had a terrible push in his car. He even admitted after the race, there was points earlier in the race, I just got out of people's way. I was so slow. And Davey was having some sort of problem too, because he had fallen a lap down. So, yeah, you think about some of these title races in IndyCar where you've had the title protagonists on the lead lap or even battling for the victory up front. And this was totally different. It was bizarre.
1: And as the battle up front for the lead raged, Tony Stewart was still having some of that trouble.
2: And Mike King.
5: We have got Tony Stewart slowing down in the back straight. It appeared that he had made light contact with the outside wall in two. He remained in the throttle, but Tony Stewart, it looks like, has made contact with the outside wall in two. And could this be a major problem for him? You bet. He's got to finish in the top eight to clinch this thing, so by no means is this over. Stewart is still on the track, but he is very slow.
2: Mark Dismore, our leader, has given up his position to come in for a pit stop. That puts the lead back in the hands of Robbie Buell. He'll need a pit stop, though, before long. But certainly the story that we follow now is Tony Stewart, the car is still at speed here on the racetrack coming off of turn number four. It is not, though, as fast as it has been previously in the race. We'll check his speed as he comes down. It was 173.1. That is at least 20 miles an hour off the pace. So, indeed, there is a problem with Tony Stewart's car as contact with the wall occurred over in the backstretch.
3: Well, right now, if there is a problem and he can stay out, he can do all that he's doing right now, and that's just running around as fast as that car will go. If there is a problem, if it's a broken suspension component, he'll have to bring it in. If it's bent a little bit, he may elect to stay out. Let's check that speed that time by at 188. So that time he picked it up substantially. So he may have taken a couple of slow laps, Bob, just to make sure that car was okay.
2: And we have a good battle for the lead in the backstretch. Alfonso Giafone coming up on Robbie Buell, Mike.
5: Alfonso Giafone is now going to try to look to go below Robbie Buell in turn number three. Buell, though, is going to remain on the middle line of this racetrack, and Giafone will close in on him on the back, on the front straight.
2: And Tony Stewart is not too far ahead of Robbie Buell, so if Buell stays out there for a while, he could very easily lap Tony Stewart here in the next couple of laps. The battle for the lead continues. Giafone right on the rear wing of that green number three car driven by Robbie Buell, and now he'll go for the lead in turn three, driving to the bottom of the racetrack. However, Buell is able to hold him off. They come through number four. They're side by side, and Giafone is going to get the lead at the line. So Alfonso Giafone has taken the lead here on the Las Vegas 500K. They're in turn number one, and now we see that Tony Stewart is slowing even more, and is he going to lap him, Mike?
3: Giafone goes by.
5: He is going to lap Tony Stewart as Alfonso Giafone goes around him. Now Robbie Buell will try to get around his teammate. He's being slowed a bit. So he is being slowed a bit by the lap car now of Tony Stewart, who has slowed once again in turn number four.
2: Wow, Tony Stewart now goes a lap down.
3: And give a tip of the hat to the GM Brazil Chitwood team. This car that's leading the race right now was crashed here in testing just a couple of weeks ago, and they had just put the car back together after it was crashed at Loudon. They don't have a backup car. They keep putting the car back together, and it keeps getting faster.
1: Couple of things in that clip to get to, but we'll start with Tony Stewart. We've cited some examples of it in this episode. We've heard one with the Texas race in 98, but I think the best term that could sum up Tony Stewart's three full-time seasons of IndyCar racing, the Indy Racing League, seemed to be what could go wrong, would go wrong, what can go wrong, will go wrong, because it seemed like he was always up there competitive, but there was some sort of a gremlin or issue that would eliminate him. And for a little bit here, it looked like the handling issues might do that for his championship.
0: Here's an interesting fact about the season. Going into this race, Tony Stewart led 40% of the laps for the whole season. Like, we think Alex Palou is kicking butt now. He led 40% of the laps, yet he was only up by what? 10 points?
1: Yeah.
0: 12 points?
1: Yeah, 10 points.
0: That, again, shows you, as you said, whatever Murphy's Law was the sponsor of that car, because whatever could have gone wrong did go wrong. And I really think, looking back at this race, with the problems that Tony had and brushing the wall and maybe a piece of bent suspension or a shock problem, there aren't a lot of drivers who could have driven their way around that. A lot of guys would have parked it. A lot of guys might have stuffed it into the wall later in the race. Tony Stewart's a freak. I mean, yeah. Tony Stewart is, he's a once-in-a-generation talent. He's a guy we see every 25 years or so, like, who could just drive the wheels off of anything. You know, you kind of look at, like, Tony Stewart, A.J. Foyt, Jeff Gordon, Tony Stewart, Kyle Larson.
1: Yeah.
0: Would have loved to have seen the late Kyle Busch, rest in peace, in an Indy car, because I think he's probably in that class too. Yeah. We never sadly got that chance. But I'm just saying is Tony Stewart is one of the few guys who I think could have held it together in that race and kept that car running to the finish, and he did.
1: And another thing is a guy we hear taking the lead in this event, Alfonso Giafone. We remember his cousin Felipe Moore for his rather lengthy career in the IndyCar series, but Alfonso was a driver that was pretty good from this era. Had finished third in 1995 in the Indy Lights points, and that was no disgrace because second was Robbie Buell, who he battled with for the lead here and had been a former champion of that series. And, oh, by the way, 95 is the year that Greg Moore won almost every race in that series that year. So to be a third best with those two in front of you just shows the level of talent he had.
0: No, he did, and he showed it, too. When he got to the front in this race, it was he was checking out.
1: Yeah.
0: He was checking out, and it looked like he was, again, if there weren't any problems, but
1: yeah,
0: this was the era of
1: yes.
0: problems.
1: Yes.
0: I don't know how else to say yeah. it. Between either you saw more mistakes in the pits, you saw slower stops in the pits, because, again, some of these teams were comprised of guys who didn't have it. Not only did the IRL open opportunities for drivers, it opened opportunities for new teams.
1: Yeah.
0: And some of these guys were not experienced in, didn't have a lot of champ car or kart experience. And so you saw more mistakes in the pits. And as we talked earlier, you definitely saw a lot more mechanical malfunctions. So, but, yeah. Alfonso Chiafoni looked like he was good and gone in this race.
1: Oh, he did, and he was up front, but some of those aforementioned troubles were waiting for him.
2: The leader is in. Here's Mark James.
5: Alfonso Chiafoni pulls into a signboard that's all the twinkle. They've added lights to it to help with the visibility tonight. Absolutely no adjustments to this car whatsoever on either the front, the wings, or the rear wings, and that's understandable. He gives it a couple of revs. They say, wait, we're not done with the fueler yet. And a lengthy stop for Alfonso Chiafoni. No, actually, it's a problem with the left rear wheel. Couldn't get the lug tight. And the car stalled momentarily, as you heard, as he pulled away. A 27-second stop for Alfonso Chiafoni.
2: And he finally moves away. Meanwhile, Tony Stewart comes in for a pit stop at the very first pit down toward turn number one. So Tony Stewart is also in. Robbie Buell has made a stop. Vince Welch.
4: Tony Stewart in for the pit, as you mentioned, and they're changing the tires on all four sides. They also give an adjustment, and let's go to Mike King.
2: Oh, we have a crash. We have a crash in the backstretch.
5: Tony is pulled onto the racetrack. Robbie Buell is going to have to barely miss him as he does. A wheel is rolling free. Chiafoni, Mark, as you were mentioning, the left rear was apparently not tight on the car. The left rear tire on the car came off as he was making his way off of the pit entrance lane onto the back straight, and he simply could not control the car, spun onto the racetrack in turn number two. No one made contact with him. It was a very, very tricky situation as Robbie Buell managed to get out of the throttle enough and guide his car in between the Alfonso Chiafoni car and the outside wall. Boy, a scary situation indeed for Buell and for Chiafoni. He's going to be okay, but boy, there's going to be somebody there in the pit that's going to have to explain what happened.
2: Well, a tough break for Alfonso, who was driving a great race, but it's ended for him at the exit of the pit lane.
1: That was the other driver you talked about earlier when Jeff Ward had his pit road speeding penalty after he dominated the first part. I mean, like you said, Chiafoni, when he got out front, looked like he was going to run off and hide, but that had a pit stop issue rearing its ugly head.
0: Yep. Bad luck for him, and we talked about bad luck for Tony Stewart, but actually this was good luck for Tony Stewart because the stop that he made, and it was exiting the pits just as Giafone's wheel came off, that stop was slower than an income tax refund, Alex. It was 20.4 seconds. They couldn't get the left rear or the right rear off because the air jack wasn't properly connected for the rear jack. So they're trying to remove them, but the tire at the back of the car was still on the ground. So it was a 20.4 second stop. If Tony Stewart had come out and it had been green, he would have had a lot more of a gap to make up. But then the field was bunched due to Giafoni's caution just at the right time for Tony. Sure, he was back a ways in the running order, but at least the field was back together. And that was beneficial for him.
1: Oh, it certainly was. And so after this, Scott Goodyear, Jim Guthrie would take turns up front. Eddie Cheever had moved from 29th to 3rd. He had a mechanical problem that brought out a caution, and it was a rookie Kenny Breck who was leading the race when it got back underway.
2: Breck has a problem up in the turn 3 and 4 area. Gets way high on the racetrack, and he loses the lead. I don't think it's going to bring out a caution, but something went wrong with Kenny Breck as he led this race. He's going very slowly down in front of us here on the tri-oval area, and Kenny Breck's evening appears to be over. So that gives the lead now to Eliseo Salazar, being chased by Robbie Buell and Mark Dismore and Jimmy Kite. Gary?
3: Ninth different leader this evening. Once again, right in front of Mike King on the backstretch. He remains on the racetrack now, headed down low toward that pit entrance.
5: Breck apparently developing an engine problem. He had made his way down the back straight apparently at full speed, then suddenly just pulled the car high in turn 3 as he made the last pass. He is now on the entrance of the pit lane, so they're going to be trying to find feverishly what is wrong with the Gallus entry, but it does appear that Kenny Breck's opportunity to win this race is gone.
2: He has made it to pit road, coming slowly down in the Monsoon machine owned by Team Gallus, and Kenny Breck is headed for his pit area. Vince Welsh, our new near there.
4: Yeah, Rick Gallus. Rick, what's the problem with Kenny?
6: Something in the chassis. Something broke. Maybe an upright or something.
4: Well, they're changing the tires and fuel. Now they're telling him to cut the engine. So there's obviously a major problem with the Kenny Breck, Rick Gallus ride. And as Breck turns off the engine, he pulls off the glasses. And it's likely the end for Kenny Breck tonight.
1: And Kenny had really shown flashes of the brilliance that we'd see in later years, really from his first race with the team. Had led some laps in a Phoenix in March, had led a couple of laps, if I remember right, at Loudon the previous race. And you could sort of tell in this run and really during that 97 season that this was a star to watch in the future.
0: Oh, yeah. I mean, Kenny is one of those guys who everybody's like, I remember when he came in, who's this guy?
1: Yes.
0: Where did he come from? Like, oh, he was not a short tracker. He was not somebody who came up through the North American open wheel system. But he finished third in F3000 in 1995. Like, that's the same as F2 now. He was on the ladder to Formula One. He was a test driver for Arrows in 96 in F1, a position he left mid-season. But, like, Kenny Breck, I know I'm stating the obvious here, but he was a really, really good race driver. In fact, you know, if you just want to look at, like, resume, I mean, of that era of the IRL, the only guy who maybe had a better resume was Ari Leindike.
1: Yeah.
0: Kenny was, he was a stud.
1: Yeah.
0: And he came over here, and nobody really knew who he was because, again, this was the very early days of the internet. You know, we're still all on dial-up on CompuServe or Netcom with at 14.4, you know, off a photo from a race downloaded in 30 seconds. We were sitting at our laptops cheering.
1: Yeah.
0: Oh, cool, look at this.
1: Yeah.
0: So we didn't know about these other series. I mean, unless you subscribed to, like, Autosport or something, you didn't know about these guys like we do now.
1: No.
0: There's no social media. There's hardly any coverage on the internet. So Kenny was just one of these guys who came over. Who's he?
1: Yeah.
0: Well, we discovered very quickly who he was, a really, really good race driver.
1: And when Kenny had his trouble eliminated from competition, really in a race that had been searching for somebody to take charge and take control, Eliseo Salazar ends up being right there, and he pretty much becomes the dominant force for the rest of the race. So he leads. Johnny Unser has a toe-in 50 laps from the finish. Robbie Buell does lead a lap during that caution, but really maybe the incident that people remember when they think of this race happens in the closing laps.
5: Problem in the back straight, a big crash involving Roberto Guerrero. The car gets upside down, makes contact on the pavement, and has come apart in the back straight. The car has come to a stop, and Roberto Guerrero is the car involved. I can see that he is moving and is trying to get out of the car. It has come to a stop, a one-car incident, a lot of debris on the back straight, and he is crawling from the car, and he is okay. But boy, this one was really serious looking, but Roberto Guerrero will crawl from the car unattended as now the safety team is on hand, but Roberto Guerrero stands and looks over what is left of his race car.
2: Well, it's in many ways reminiscent of what happened here a year ago when Johnny O'Connell overturned here in the Trioval and got out of the car. This one, however, looks much more serious. I mean, this car has just been totally and completely destroyed, but he was able to come out of it. Oh, you can seeing a replay. The car overturns three or four times as it came off the second corner. It was airborne when it turned over and came down on its roll cage. Then when it hit the grass instead of the pavement, it began to overturn.
3: Yeah, I think once it started to slide a bit, then it hit that infield road they have there, and that really flipped it again. But once again, he was able to climb out uninjured, being tended to right now and talked to by the safety crew. What a scary moment.
2: Boy, this was an incredible crash. I cannot emphasize this enough. It was just a terrible crash. Very, very scary. We're watching to see
3: what... Oh, he got over somebody else. He rode over the left rear of another car.
2: Mark James.
7: Well, according to the crew for Pagan Racing, he touched wheels with Marco Greco in car 70, and that's what caused Roberto to get upside down. He said the car slowed in front of him, and he didn't have time to gather himself. The wheels touched, and he got upside down.
2: And again, we're looking at the replay. The car did flip over and come down on the roll bar as it slid off the racetrack. And then when it hit the grass, it began to overturn two or three more times. Guerrero got out under his own power.
1: A couple of things about this, Paul. One, the irony that you hear Bob compare it to the flip that Johnny O'Connell had the year before in the race in Vegas. Johnny O'Connell was actually spotting for Roberto Guerrero in this race as he was recovering from injuries that he had suffered in a crash during practice at Indianapolis. And the other takeaway is there's sort of images that endure in clips that last for a long time. Of course, the Scott Dixon flip at Indianapolis in 2017 has endured. And there were two images from the 97 IRL season that I feel like I saw for years in commercials and clips. One was Tony Stewart peeling out of the pits when they were doing pit stops during qualifying at the first Texas race. And the other one was the image of Roberto Guerrero from his onboard taken off, looking like he was taken off at Nellis behind the backstretch.
0: It was the wreck that launched 1,000 promos. I mean, and I'm sure Roberto loved to see that all
1: the
0: time.
1: You know, yeah.
0: Like, back then, I don't know if he had a DVR. DVRs were very new tech. It was a TiVo back then. But, you know, if they were popping in the VHS tape of the race they recorded that weekend, I'm sure that for the next year and a half, Roberto just loved seeing himself flipping.
1: Yeah.
0: But, again, there's two things I want to take away from that. One, great point about Johnny O'Connell. I didn't know that. That's why you're the host and I'm just the guy who – that's why you're the steam engine and I'm just the caboose, Alex, okay? Let's cut the brass tacks here. But two things I want to take away is, one, that Roberto was okay. That was the most important thing because that was a scary wreck. Another thing – actually, there's three things. Another thing is that, again, the speed discrepancy that we had in the races at that time – Marco Greco, I don't know what had happened, if there was some sort of mechanical problem. Sometimes cars were just slower, but again, the mechanical problems that we had much more frequently led to a far greater speed discrepancy sometimes on these tracks, and that's what happened here. The other thing is, again, Mr. Hard Luck Tony Stewart, this caution could not have come at a better time for him. Because you remember, there was a lot of question in the last 30 laps or so, was he going to have enough fuel to make it? The Foyt team said, no, Davey Hamilton's fine. He's got enough fuel. We're good to go. But Larry Curry and everybody in the Menard pit freely admitted, we need some help here. We need a caution. We may be a few laps shy. Well, they got it here. So, again, horrible incident for Roberto, and thankfully he was okay other than being a little bit, you know, staggered by the whole thing. But that caution saved Tony Stewart, without question.
1: And a remarkable cleanup job was done, and Salazar led as the race would finish under green.
2: Here comes the field off of corner number four, Eliseo Salazar. is the leader of the race as the green comes out with 204 laps completed. We have four laps to go, and they head for the banking of turns one and two. Mike King.
5: Eliseo Salazar will lead the second place car of Mark Dismore by about five car lengths. Dismore runs in second place. Scott Goodyear runs in third. Robbie Buell right behind him. We've got four cars contending for this one, separated by about a total of 25 car
2: lengths. And a car up against the wall in the second turn, scraping along the wall. We don't think it's going to bring out a caution, but two cars are very slow down the backstretch as the green remains out, and Salazar holding on to the lead. Robbie Buell is the driver who is really putting on the biggest charge here as he closes in on the third place car of Goodyear, but again, no change in position as those two slower cars are continuing to run on the racetrack. One is Billy Rowe and the other is Mike Shank. Here is again the field coming down for the 106th lap completed. Two to go, and Salazar with almost a full second advantage over Mark Dismore there again in turn two.
5: Eliseo Salazar, what a win this would be for this guy who was once again injured earlier this season, just as he was last year. Salazar with about an 8 to 10 car length lead over Mark Dismore. Dismore now, though, trying to desperately hold off Scott Goodyear, and Goodyear's going to get underneath him in four.
2: And Goodyear passes Dismore, and Buell also passes as Dismore is out of fuel. We anticipate he's slowing dramatically. Meanwhile, the leader, Eliseo Salazar, is off of two and on the backstretch.
5: Salazar off of two, onto the 9-degree, rather the 3-degree bank into the back straight. He has got clean sailing now in front of him as he just tries to hold off what appears to be about a 20-car length lead. Scott Goodyear is the man running second. Buell is running third.
2: Here is the checkered flag, and Eliseo Salazar wins. Goodyear second. Robbie Buell is in third position. Jim Guthrie finishes in fourth spot, and the fifth position, we believe, is going to go to Mark Dismore, despite the fact that he slowed, we imagine, out of fuel. We are stationed right next to the Chilean broadcasters who are in the booth right next to us, and you talk about a celebration. They are having one. Meanwhile, it appears as if Tony Stewart, indeed Stewart, wins the championship. Here's Vince Welch.
4: John, after 20 years, you got a win earlier this season with Tony, and then you got a win with Robbie, and now you get your championship. What a tremendous year for you.
8: Oh, it's just tremendous. This was really, really anxious here the last few laps, but, man, I'm glad it's over, kind of.
1: We'll get to that with the championship in a moment, but just want to talk a little bit about Eliseo Salazar, his big day in IndyCar competition. And we talked about the perseverance of Mark Dismore, but frankly, there's also the perseverance of Eliseo Salazar. Early 80s runs an F1 at that sort of infamous running with Nelson Piquet, where Piquet tries to punch and kick him after an incident. Chilean economy has trouble. He ends up in sports cars, runs rally cars for a little bit. And Paul, something that I looked up that I did not realize is in the early 90s, Eliseo Salazar was one of the co-hosts of a program in Chile called Video Loco, which was apparently the Chilean equivalent of America's Funniest Home Videos. He hosted,
0: really?
1: Like, yeah, he hosted.
0: I had no idea.
1: Apparently, there was like little segments of it, and he like hosted the part where they showed like sports videos on it. So I'm assuming the Chilean equivalent of like dads getting, you know, hit where you don't want to be hit by their kids swinging a baseball or that. But he did that for a few years before he ended up with a ride in sports cars with the Giampiero Moretti for the Momo Ferrari team that led him to Scandia and led him to IndyCar.
0: Well, thank you, Alex. I now have a new YouTube rabbit hole to run down.
1: Yes.
0: I mean, maybe as soon as we finish recording here, I'm going to go Eliseo Salazar Chilean TV and see what it comes up.
1: Yeah.
0: But I had no idea about that. What an interesting background about Eliseo. Yeah, Eliseo, that, I think you mentioned it earlier. People remember the fight he had with PK, or the half kick, half slap, half punch. All that proved was that drivers are probably never going to be UFC fighters or anything like that. But Eliseo, that was his only win right there. And you want to talk about a guy who rallied. Not only was he hurt earlier in that season, but my word, the accident he had at Dover,
1: Yeah.
0: And it was either 98 or 99. I can't remember. I was working that race. I'll remember it was, I think it was 99. It was really hot. Like, we're talking triple digit heat. And the only place you wanted to be was at the media center. And I walked out just for a minute. The media center was right in the center of the infield at Dover. And I walked out. I just wanted to feel how truly hot it was. Opened the door, went outside, and with no exaggeration, Alex, within 3 seconds, heard something that sounded like an explosive device, a bomb going off in turn four. And it was Salazar hitting the wall. And still one of those violent wrecks. I mean, and he broke basically the whole right side of his body, yet he came back. Yeah. I mean, this was a tough dude because he had some serious injuries, and he just kept coming back. He just kept coming back. He just kept coming back. And, you know, that's another thing that happened, sadly, a lot in this era is these cars did not have the kind of protection or the kind of crushability, for lack of a better word, that the current cars have. So, and plus it was an all-oval series without the safer barrier. You know, as you people need to remember, the safer barrier didn't come in until 2002. And that, along with the Hans device, probably the greatest advances in motorsport safety in the last, 20, 30, 40, 50 years maybe even? Yeah. I don't know. But so there were a lot more injuries. You know, thankfully, that doesn't happen as much now. But we had guys who had serious orthopedic injuries, and they came back. And these were true racers. And Eliseo was a guy who he is a model of perseverance. And it's funny to hear him talk about the Chilean broadcasters, because I can remember when the Chilean broadcasters were at Indy. And, oh, God, Eliseo was a rock star in Chile.
1: Oh, yeah.
0: I mean, he really was. I mean, you think, wow, they had a race driver hosting America's Funniest Vision. No, he was, Chile had not produced a lot of global sporting icons. Eliseo, man, he was a god in Chile.
1: Oh, he was. And, you know, we heard that little clip of John Menard. Davey Hamilton finished 7th. Tony Stewart finished 11th. Won the championship by 6 points. And you could just tell from that little clip of John Menard just the relief they had to finish that title off.
0: Oh, I mean, that was, as we said, to come full circle from the very beginning of this episode, it was just such a strange race. It was almost like both guys were trying to give it away.
1: Yeah.
0: And no race driver, they're among the most competitive people on earth. But even among the big alpha dog energy of competitive race drivers, Tony Stewart and Davey Hamilton were at a different level, man. Like, those guys literally would have run over relatives to win. So for them, it had to be so frustrating for the two of them in the cockpit to want to be up front, to want to just grab the title, grab the trophy at the time with full force, and they couldn't do it because they had all these various problems with their cars. And, it was just a matter of survival for both of them, which was not the way that either of them raced. Now, Davey Hamilton, everybody knows he never won an IndyCar race, but he was up front a lot. This was not a guy who just kind of, waltzed or just kind of nickel and dimed his way into contention. He didn't win not because he wasn't good enough. He didn't win because of, again, this was the era of problems, and he ran into problems.
1: Yeah.
0: These two guys were hyper competitive and really fast, and it had to be frustrating as heck for both of them to be, Davey was a lap down at the finish, and I believe Smoke was 2 laps down at the finish. That's your title battle.
1: Yeah.
0: Not even on the lead lap. We had 31 cars. There were only 6 on the lead lap to finish.
1: Yeah.
0: This was not a 500-mile race. It was only a 500-kilometer race. It was 300 miles. It was just it was a weird race, man. It just was. There's no other way to describe it. But it was exciting and compelling in its own way. And the other thing, this was Scandia's win. And Dick Simon was part of that operation.
1: Yeah.
0: And this was his first win. And it was Eliseo's first win. So he had all these dual tracks of history running at the same time. And that's what made it an interesting race.
1: Oh, it certainly did. And we'll hear from Eliseo Salazar in Victory Lane. We'll hear from Tony Stewart about his IndyCar championship. That's all coming up on IndyCar Flashback.
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1: 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Eliseo Salazar wins the 1997 Las Vegas 500K as we hear how it sounded in Victory Lane on IndyCar Radio with anchor Bob Jenkins.
2: Now Salazar is going to be stopping here on the main straightaway in the makeshift Victory Lane. His crew is running to greet him. He slams on the brakes, smokes the tires, pulls to a stop, and the crowd here gives him the ovation that he so justly deserves. Mark Janes is moving to that area. We see him running across the grass now and is about to arrive at Salazar's car. We will be talking with Eliseo and finding out his thoughts on this tremendous battle that was waged here tonight at the Las Vegas Motor Speedway. Mark, are you there?
7: Well, I'm trying to get in here and sneak a word. The celebration underway. Trying to get the helmet off. Eliseo Salazar, his entire crew here. Very, very happy. Eliseo, congratulations. What a race.
10: You're a man. Very, very happy. Very, very happy for the... for all the team, you know, we work hard for many years, and finally, you know, for this time, for Andy Evans, for my crew, you know, finally we made it. We nearly did it in Loudon, and this time, you know, hey, so I'm really, really glad, you know.
7: After the efforts of New Hampshire, you probably couldn't wait to get here, because you ran very well there.
10: Yeah, we led a lot of laps, and when I saw the number 7 on the program, you know, the Las Vegas 500 with the number 7 on the program, I saw this is the one. I played roulette the other day.
11: I'm trying
10: seven,
11: to get to him. He's
10: so
11: doing ABC.
10: Number 7 had to be this time.
7: A celebration in the makeshift victory circle for Eliseo Salazar.
1: It wasn't pretty, but Tony Stewart was the 1996-97 Indy Racing League champion, and Vince Welsh caught up with him afterwards.
4: Well, Tony Stewart already has a hat that says Indy Racing League champion, 1997. Congratulations, Tony. I know it wasn't an easy go out there tonight.
12: Well, this is the longest night of my life, you know, in a race car. This thing was tight all night, and there were a couple times that we got high off of 2 and a couple times off of 4 that I thought we were going to hit the wall and end it early. But, you know, they stuck with me, and the guys were patient with me, and we just did what we had to do to finish this race.
4: We talked before the race about this being the biggest race of your life, and not really necessarily out to win the race, but just to survive and the finish, and Davey hung in there too. It was a great championship battle between the two of you.
12: Yeah, you know, Davey's a great competitor, and he's a really good friend. You know, no matter what happened tonight, you know, I was going to be happy one way or the other for him or myself, but, you know, this team deserves this win, and they deserve this championship, so... you know, it's just it was a long night. I mean, this is the longest night I've ever had in a race car in my life, and I don't want to have any more like this. But, you know, this is the one night, the only night this year that we didn't have a really good race car. But, you know, they did the best for me, and they stuck with me all day, and we kept trying to get the push out. But I think we had a shock or something that went away on us.
4: With Larry Curry, we saw him almost in tears, and John Menard, of course, ecstatic after his years of commitment to racing to finally get a championship. What does this mean for this entire team?
12: Well, I think it's just a reward finally for all of John's dedication to the sport of auto racing. And, you know, this team, I mean, we look back, clear back before Orlando, and these guys were spending 16-hour days at the shop 7 days a week. And, you know, none of the crew guys complained, none of their families complained. They knew how dedicated we had to be to do something like this. So we're really proud of our guys.
4: You've won the USAC Triple Crown, and of course, there's a lot of talk, of course, about your future in NASCAR. But right now, the Indy Racing League is very proud to have Tony Stewart, and obviously, you're proud to be here. But you've won a lot of races in your lifetime, but and some championships too. Congratulations!
12: Yeah, thanks a lot. You know, we want to thank Tony George for just creating this opportunity. I mean, without Tony, we couldn't have done this. And you know, like I say, John Menard and Larry Curry and Bill Martin, all the guys, they just give me a fabulous car all year.
4: Eliseo Salazar is the winner of the race at Vegas, but Tony Stewart is the winner of the 1997 Indy Racing League Championship.
1: And I'll wrap up our look back at the 1997 Las Vegas 500K. 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
17: Let's go inside the paddock to get a glimpse of what life is like for the teams and the drivers at the track. Here's Nick Yeoman.
18: To be successful in the NTT IndyCar Series, it certainly requires a fast race car, a good team, and a driver mentally strong enough to know when to push the limits. But how do you find that extra edge that can separate the good from the great in this sport? For many, it's the hours spent in the gym working out where the extra hundredths and thousandths of a second can be found. Today on IndyCar Radio, we stretch and get the blood pumping as drivers take us through how they physically prepare for competing in this sport. For drivers like Stingray Robb, there's a specific part of the body that he feels is most important to strengthen to handle the G-forces thrown at IndyCar pilots.
19: Something that's unique about training as an IndyCar driver, opposed to other sports in the world, is that we do a lot of neck training, which is a bit ironic, but a lot of what we do is actually probably taken from like boxing or MMA style stuff, that sort of neck training, because they actually have to have really good neck strength for impacts. And it's essentially what we're training for. We want that stability, that strength, through impacts and change of direction, G-forces, bumps, whatever it is, and so that our eye line can stay consistent.
18: Rookie driver Dennis Hauger has had to put in the work to get ready for his voyage from Indy Next up to IndyCar. The difference between the cars themselves and the lengths of the races has Hauger striving for improvement during the offseason.
20: It's been a lot of work to put on some muscle and get ready for the season ahead. Obviously, longer races, more pit stuff, and it's just heavier to drive the IndyCar compared to the Indy Next. So, yeah, a lot of hard work, up to two times a day of training every day, basically.
18: Mick Schumacher is also new to IndyCar, but certainly not major motorsports. He told us about the changes he made to his workout regimen to get ready for the challenge of IndyCar.
21: Obviously, changes from category. I've obviously recently been in the endurance side, and that one is very much just focused on endurance. So I was doing a lot of cycling. I was trying just getting into a triathlon actually with that. As soon as I kind of took the decision to move over here, I pretty much scrapped that and just put it out to the side and kind of keep it for another day and started training and lifting heavy and training quite high weights, a high amount of weights to be ready for the season, because it is quite tough. And especially Barbara, I heard, is one of the toughest tracks to drive on. So, getting ready for it physically was very important.
18: But just how much time is spent working out during the week if you find yourself racing in America's top level of open-wheel racing? Felix Rosenquist walks us through his schedule.
21: I work out with my trainer Monday to Friday, and on Tuesday and Thursday, I will do a double session with strength in the morning and cardio in the afternoon. Then in the weekend, I do my own kind of thing with not normally cardio, but I do like a 1 or 2 hour session at home. So it's something most of the time is every day.
18: From cardio to handle 500 miles at Indianapolis to strengthening the core and neck to handle the bumps at, say, Detroit or the G-forces in Birmingham, IndyCar drivers put in the work long before